0: really in his element now. 45 instep, kick is good. Chera hands it off to Jagger Smith, who was begging for it. The rising star up towards the 50. Mackay came late from behind and barreled over his teammates in the process. Maddie Kennedy, good gather for the Dogs. Uses Bailey Williams and now Karmas. Just a gorgeous sidestep as he seamlessly flows through. Kicks up towards Croft, forced to put a hand to ground. Coming across, Scottsville tackled. Handball shoots out, and it will be a lasso free kick. Bulldogs way, forward of centre wing. Down seven, or behind by as much as 20 early in this quarter.
1: Tell you what, Croft and some of the small forwards of Western Bulldogs are actually doing really well early. I mean, they've stopped a lot of intercept marks there where they were outnumbered.
2: Yeah, that's a huge win. Yeah, Croft's had a good second quarter.
3: Yeah, Croft kicked into the man on the mark, got through to Liberatore though. Off to Hines, kick inside 50. Who would have thought? Joel Frazier, who goes immediately, plays on and kicks a goal. And the Bulldogs are back within a point. 6-3-39, Carlton 6-4-40, 21 played second term. And the Dogs have fought back well.
1: A few red flags early for Carlton in this quarter. There was no one on the goal line then when it was a set shot. A handball that went to the boundary and no one... You could blatantly see that Carlton handballed out of the contest. And there was another player that actually just didn't touch it over the bounce. Like, again, that's a lasso free kick. We know the rules. Didn't have a ruck contest in the previous one when Paddy Cripps...
2: Yeah, little attention to detail.
1: And these little things are adding up. I mean, you don't have a ruck contest and you allow Western Bulldogs to smack it 30 metres. That's as good as the clearance. So there's a few things that are just lapsing in concentration right now, Carlton Football Club.
0: Feels like September's come early. We had the thrilling draw last night, Fremantle Adelaide on Friday, Melbourne and Fremantle last week, but this is probably more of a wild card affair. We've got two sides who are showing some greatness and maybe some of their poor attributes as well. Close game at least. Tap down, surging out of the stoppage. Ed Richards blasts it towards the 50. Flying Cowan couldn't trap it. Out the back door, Luke Kennedy! Second goal of his career as he pounces low to ground from 20 out. And the Dogs, with four in a row, have snatched back the lead after being down 20. 7-3-45, play 6-4-40. The Western Bulldogs up, time on, heading into halftime. Bob Murphy, Chad Wingard with you for Sunday Footy on ABC Sport.
2: 10 minutes into this second quarter and the Carlton Footy Club, they looked dynamic, they looked sharp, they were bouncing around. And the Bulldogs, particularly through the middle of the ground, they looked lethargic and... there were some really worrying signs. And then it was almost like with that opportunity, Carlton's appetite for risk has just become too much. And then, Chad, you touched on just that lacking attention to detail and just giving the Bulldogs a bit of a look in. And that has given them energy. And now they're just surging forward and getting benefit from it.
3: Pitnet down towards Hewitt. Richards, was he taken without it? Umpire wave play on. Lord off the wing. It's held to him. Pitnet off to Smith. Bounces in front of him. Smith kicks inside 50. It's in front of Haywood, who just keeps it in. 55 from goal, directing traffic. Goes inboard, turns it over. Nice tracking back by Richards, who takes the mark on his chest. Richards, across half
2: huge,
3: back.
2: Been huge in their second quarter. Ed Richards up to 14 disposals now.
3: Carmichael has it. Ed Poppy on the boundary shortly. One way, then the other. Carmichael straight up the middle. It's a good kick to Sanders, too. Sanders... thought about going quickly. He goes the direct option too. Finding another 30 metres. Davidson kept on running. Received the handball. Off to Liberatore. That's a poor kick to Lord. Ran out of space and just had to slam it on the boot, and Lord takes it at left half back. Let's head downstairs, Poppy.
4: Yeah, Harry Mackay came off and basically told the bench, let's everybody calm down. They're not panicking, but there's a lot of experience on the Carlton bench at the moment. With Cripps down here, Mackay, McGovern and Florent all on the bench, they could use some of those cool heads out there at the minute.
0: It's a nice balance of luxury they have with the young kids coming through and the senior veterans who understand the maturity that's required right now. Carlton had all the dominance, just lacking some composure now and getting a little bit too courageous with their ball movement. Tossed in, Pitanet looking for Hewitt. Clean bowled him in the end, pouncing onto it, Liberatore. He's looking good for a bloke at the moment who's running around at the age of 34. Shoots the handball back to Richards. Bit off balance as he sends it on the left up towards the 50. Went through everybody's hands, three flyers and Wietering out the back again. Stayed down knowing it was coming in his direction. Looks for the switch for Carlton. Hits it up to right half back. Haynes... stopped and propped and then placed it out wide towards Blake Akers. So it is the Dogs by five after

0: The Blues led by 20. We've still got four to go in this second quarter here at Docklands and over at the Sydney Showgrounds. We're about to blow the full-time siren. The Giants winners there by 53 points. But if Carlton wins today, it won't matter.
1: Cottrell to Walsh to Cowan, who's caught in a magnificent tackle by Artie Jones. Could see him coming from a mile away. Almost took him on. Wonderful chase. And Harry Dean with a big spoil coming the other way. And he lets Artie Jones know all about it as well. He might have let Cowan know about it as well.
2: I think he did. I think he stood over him and let him know all about Artie Jones, which he's quite entitled to do. Bit of feeling in this one.
0: Poppy Penny downstairs.
3: Libba and Sam Walsh going at it as well after that. There's been some words exchanged.
0: Dogs by five. Lob wins it down. Bulldozer Matthew Kennedy just charged through Cooper Lord. Ball hits the deck. It's funneled out. Don't know how. Just shot out like a bar of soap. Richards gets it to Sanders. Hitting Hope up towards the 50 for the Dogs. Off hands. Guiding it towards the pocket. Davidson put his body on the line and lent into the contact as he rode. Nick Haynes coming in and we'll get a ball up close to the boundary line. So big win for the Giants this afternoon. Would keep their hopes alive if the Blues can lose this game. Tap down Matty Kennedy. Central kick, a little bit long in the end. Hopping onto it on the half volley was Cottrell, tackled by Artie Jones. Gives it away. Josh Dolan tries to make the most of the opportunity. Door was ajar, but he misses left. And is the Dogs by six. So the Giants came into the round at 98%. They've gained four this afternoon. Still a fair bit back from St Kilda and would need the Blues to lose their last two games if there any chance.
1: One goal the margin in favour of the Dogs. Wilson with the kick in for the Blues. He goes to the edge of the centre square. Dirksen will fire from behind. Off hands. Evans, his hand pass wasn't ideal. As far as Jake's, back into traffic though. Now to Walsh. Walsh with an outlet kick. It's going to work okay for Akers as well on the bounce. Got the hand pass inboard to Hewitt, who was almost caught. Might have been legged by call play on to Ainsworth. Out wider to Byrne. Byrne gets to 55. No one came to him. So he took a bit of meterage, went long, and not long enough. Nice mark tracking back. Selwood comes out to Lob. That's a good kick too, and Lob wants to go quickly. Off to Jakes, who goes inboard. It's an awkward one. Sat up. Byrne, good spoil over the top. And then took on the tackler, Ed Richards. He has been excellent defensively and offensively this quarter. And he wins the footy back for the Dogs across half-back.
0: Gives up a bit of ground as he retreats to defensive 50. And O'Donnell calling for some options. Laser down the line. Matthew Kennedy was on the lead. And it was well scouted by Taylor Byrne. Threw his body in. Ball shoots out. Patrick Cripps tumbles it from 45 and it skids left. Minor score. Margins back down to five. Carlton 6-5-41. The Dogs 7-4-46. Two to go. Second term on ABC Sport.
2: Talked about the clearance dominance in the first quarter, Carlton's way. Well, the Bulldogs have been able to arrest it back their way in this quarter, up 11-7 in clearances, and that's translated to inside 50s where they've dominated 20-7 in this second quarter.
1: Liberatore has it. Dinky kick. Dean dropped the mark. Now a chance for Croft. He's pushed off the footy. Chera out the back to Haynes on the wing here. Now to Dean. Dean off to Smith, looking for the hand pass, faked once, and then kicks high ball. Inside attacking 50, Cripps will have to be the flyer, surely in the back. It is, and Matt Kennedy will receive the free kick.
2: Subtle as a sledgehammer, that one, Paddy.
0: Heading out to right half back, kick to Bramble. Centering direction where it came from, a little short this time though, Lockie Jakes. Thought about playing on Patrick Cripps. Just fences him in, up towards the logo. Fist comes from Scherer. Ainsworth at ground level, skidding across. Richards beat him to it, knocked it to Lobb. Walsh close in, meeting the sandwich. Ball up to come on the Dock side. Dogs by five after being down 20. So much hope for the Blue Baggers this afternoon to lock in a return to finals. Now the knees might be wobbling. Tap down Hewitt. Marsh onto the footy and met some contact. Front on, hit the deck hard. Now Sanders wrapped up. Will Hayward all over him. Not about chucking the saddle on and just riding him all the way up the dockside wing. All up to come. Poppy Penny downstairs.
3: Yeah, George Hewitt looks really sore after that contest. He's on Libba at the moment, but was holding those ribs.
0: Tap down and Cripps rips it away from Luke Kennedy. And Blues win out. Jaggersmith back to Chera. Kick down the line. Bit of body work on the drop there coming from Dolan.
2: It was Artie Jones who dished out the shirt front bump to George Hewitt there and got him sort of in that midriff.
0: Nothing too egregious there.
2: No, it was beautifully fair. Got to say, Artie Jones is throwing his weight around.
1: It's a bit of a missile. He's got deep.
2: Yeah, he's got power and timing.
0: Lockie Jakes gives it across.

0: away.
1: That's so stiff.
0: Put the lock and key all over him, and Harry Dean fired up as a result. We've got a melee here at the Docklands. They all come in on the halftime siren. There's feeling between these finals contenders. September has come early in Melbourne. Poppy Penny downstairs.
2: Tell you what, the crowd, if there wasn't so much security, I reckon the Carlton fans would be in there supporting their players, because everyone is leaning over the fence, egging them on in this melee. I reckon this will be going into the AFL's pocket. There might be some fines dished out.
3: So would the Bulldogs supporters, Poppy. Come on, where I'm sitting,
2: Bob, I'm in Carlton heartland somehow.
3: I'm just defending.
2: But I can see
3: the
2: down
3: community.
2: In the Bulldogs cheer squad. Don't worry, they're with you. You're about to jump out of the box. I can see you.
3: Well, just, you know.
2: Close to getting back out there.
0: Riley West and Josh Dolan, the only two who didn't enter that scuffle, so there's going to be a lot of fines coming.
2: Saving their pennies.
0: These two clubs. Dogs are up at the major break. Down 20, now it's 5. And this just won't relent. The two sides are separated, but O'Donnell's still getting stuck into pit net, and now coming across Fraser, who wants to give Chera a crack, and there's just little spot fires all over the place here on the dockside wing. The Bulldogs 7-4-46, Carlton 6-5-41, and finally we'll head to our respective races, catch our breath, and have a think about what was a seesawing half of football. All Carlton's way in the first, up by 13 at the half, and the Bulldogs, a massive surge late in the second. 4 unanswered goals, now they're up by 5. Ed Richards had 12 touches in the term, gave him a little too many there, but still prolific performance. Bob Murphy and Chad Wingard were watching it all, and the Dogs showed they'll belong in that September conversation. It felt like Carlton were the ones who were surging towards finals footy, and now we've got a game.
3: Well, I think a lot of Bulldog supporters were arriving at the footy today thinking, you know, would they have enough fire in the belly? And in the early parts of that second quarter, I think those questions were valid. They looked a little bit off it. They drifted out to 20 points behind, and Carlton had all the running, and then just through a few mistakes of their own, Carlton, and maybe just attention to detail and taking risks with the ball where there really wasn't the need to. And for whatever reason, that energised the Bulldogs. They started to get a little bit of score on the board. Cody Waitman got involved, and then they just sort of lit up. Jordan Croft got involved, and players who'd been relatively dormant all of a sudden looked like different athletes, and they were charging around the game. And you saw in the final moments there, after they've got their nose in front, that was a proper melee. You know, there was real feeling in it. So any question marks around the Bulldogs are sort of showing up and going through the motions, well, that's been put to bed in this second quarter. They are in this game, and they're up to their eyeballs in it. And Carlton are being, you know, they're being questioned at the moment, because their drop-off compared to their first quarter was stark, Chad.
4: Yeah, couldn't agree more. And Arthur Jones, for a player that's had, I think, what was he, had eight touches throughout the game. Like, he's been super impressive. I'm talking about early intent. You're talking about who cares and who wants to play. He hasn't kicked a goal in the last 2 weeks. Kicks one. He's one of the players is playing for his position. He's playing. You got Cody Waitman coming back in as well. So there's a lot to play for. And Western Bulldogs that quarter showed that they want to play, not just make up the numbers in the wild card numbers. So Ed Richards, where do we start with him?
3: He was since.
4: Oh, my goodness. I saw at one stage, and we talk about one percentage from Carlton. He was by himself at a stoppage. When would ever you leave the best player on the ground or the best player in an opposition team alone at stoppage? Regardless of what position they're playing, if it's a wing, the blog desk getting the ball or getting tagged, you just don't allow someone of his calibre when you know that Bontempelli is not there. And you put some work into him.
3: In isolation, his second quarter, Ed Richards, is huge. But when you put it against the second quarter where their midfield was absolutely just blown off the field, to be able to find it within himself, I mean, that's why he's lauded as one of the best midfielders and one of the best up-and-coming leaders in the game, is because he's able to arrest the momentum completely away from the Carlton Footy Club and get it going the Bulldogs' way. It was a huge quarter in what's been a big second half of his season.
0: And again, Luke Beveridge finding a way when they were, I guess, tactically outmatched in the way Carlton was moving the footy in the first. They've shut it down, figured out a way to expose it and make the most of the opportunities, and have now found it the other way. And we get essentially a stalemate at halftime in a one-kick game, and we'll see if Josh Fraser gets a chance to respond in the third as well. A couple of texts flying through on 0437 774 774. So Phil in Victoria says, the Blues are playing too cute. Should give the doggies some love. Simon in the York Peninsula enjoying the call. Thanks to the ABC for bringing quality live coverage to football fans everywhere. That must be my brother or my uncle or something. They're just having a...
3: just a neutral observer appreciates good broadcast.
0: Speaking of good fans, Fran's texted in saying, loving this team today. Always good

0: to hear the Chad.
1: The Chad.
0: Not sure if you heard Brett Spriggs' iconic call of Chad Warner, but yeah, the Chad is one that does the rounds of the ABC offices for a while as well. And some questions here from Rob on Cody Waitman. There was a couple of instances in terms of his marking contest where he does use the body but also stick his boot up in a to do so. It's not as egregious as Toby Green got pinged for back in the day, but Rob's just wondering if they might need to start looking at the way Cody Waitman contests aerially, if it's a little bit dangerous with the studs up.
1: It didn't catch my eye. It'd be maybe one for us to keep an eye on in the second half. I am usually reticent to judge players pretty harshly on how they fly for high marks, because the high mark is just such an important part of our game.
2: 100%.
1: It is such an instinctive thing. But take the text and take the point on.
0: I can remember the incident. I think it might have been, down at the Coleman end, and he doesn't certainly do it the way Toby did on the 45 angle.
3: Was it a knee up first?
0: Yeah, I think it's more he's using the body to protect himself.
3: That's a tactical around protecting himself first. If he's got every right to go with knee, and you'll see every single tall forward do the same. That's why not a lot of defenders, as you would know, want to be in the hole when you see full forward coming at full steam. But for Western Bulldogs, Arthur Jones and Cody Waitman actually been flying with the ball a lot today, and Croft as well. Yes, he's been a tall, but they're kind of nullifying a lot of the Colton's prowess down there.
1: Yep.
3: So that's something that maybe as a team they've spoken about as maybe a weapon that a Colton might have. So they're trying to nullify that.
0: And Chuka and Wodonga says, do you agree that Carlton are missing a Josh Bootsma type in the back line to calm things down?
3: That's a very good shout out.
1: It's somewhat loaded.
3: I'll just hold
1: players straight back and go. I don't think Josh is probably the one to get them to calm them
3: maybe
1: down.
3: All I'm saying is there's a lot of options out there.
1: Josh probably wouldn't have been the first name that jumped to mind, but you know.
0: I like a good bit of deep footy lore, and some of our listeners
1: Who would you, if you needed a player from, you know, a bygone era to calm your back line down, let us know. 0437 774 774.
0: Back at it again, but I miss the boots. We've got to get something like that back in the league. Chad Wingard and Bob Murphy, your experts. You can ask them anything and everything on the text line today, as Bob just mentioned. 0437 774 774. State of play as well. So the Giants winners over the Eagles by 54 points. So currently, in terms of the finals positionings, the Bulldogs ahead, sit in ninth. They're on top of the Blues by what would be 2 wins if they get the job done today. Carlton would be precariously placed if St Kilda and the Giants win their games next weekend against the Suns and the Crows. They have a worse percentage and would have to beat Fremantle Saturday night. So the Blues win this one today. They're locked in. Lose. They're hoping that they don't drop that game to the Dockers with St Kilda and the Giants breathing down their neck. And the Bulldogs, they're pretty much locked in with ninth. They could jump Collingwood next week if they win this one and defeat Melbourne, given that their percentage is worse than the Magpies, but they play Brisbane. So a couple of different ways that could play out, but all you need to know is Carlton fighting for September, the Bulldogs right in the mix of wild card, and the Giants and St Kilda are still alive as we head towards Essendon and Sydney to wrap up the round on ABC Sport. And Bangladesh, winners in Darwin by 9 wickets. It took 4 days. Hassan Mahmood, 9 wickets, gets player of the match, and we'll see you next Saturday for the second test to see if Australia can respond.
1: Just an extra day there for the ABC Sport crew as well. We would expect Ben Cameron, Corbin Middlemass and the rest of the gang to be on a fishing charter in about 15 minutes.
0: I think the crew have been battling a fair bit of illness through the week, so they might take the day off just to recover, I reckon. Right. They've been working hard, those boys, throughout the campaign, so they've got another test coming their way very shortly in a week's time. Your thoughts always welcome, as always. Second half's going to come up very shortly here at the Docklands. It's the Bulldogs and Carlton here in Melbourne, and it is Luke Beveridge's men who are up by 5 at the major break.
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8: Lovely mark by Karmas, who leapt high over the top. It's a dodgy kick across the face of goal. He was looking for lob. reading it nicely. Already got one, looking for his second, makes no mistake around the corner. And Carlton have the opening goal of the second term. He can go to Richards by hand. This is the man you want with the footy. And he goes to Waitman, who should take the mark, and he does. 15 metres out, directly in front. This time, to make them pay, he made the goal umpire do a lot of work to his left-hand side. Sneaks it in, Waitman, from 15 out, directly in front. Off to Hines, kick inside 50. Who would have thought? Joel Fraser, put a slipper for a moment. Joel Fraser, who goes immediately, plays on, and kicks a goal. And the Bulldogs are back within a point.
0: Surging out of the stoppage, Ed Richards blasts it toward the 50. Flying Cowan could trap it out the back door. Luke Kennedy! Second goal of his career as he pounces low to ground from 20 out. And the Dogs, with four in a row, have snatched back the lead.
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0: A glimpse into the wildcards potentially this afternoon at Docklands. The Western Bulldogs in Carlton trading momentum across the first half. It was Carlton by 13 at the first change. Now it's the Dogs by 5 at the major break. Goal scorers so far, we've had 2 to Hayward, singles to Pittenett, Lord, McGovern and Mackay. Meanwhile for the Dogs, 2 to Fraser, who's trying to fill the void of Marcus Bontempelli today. Singles to Waitman, Jones, Kenby and Davidson. Aaron Bryan's calling the action for you alongside Andrew Mays. Your experts are Joel, Australians, former Western Bulldogs captain as well, Bob Murphy, Chad Wingard are here. Poppy Penny's down on the boundary as well. Earlier today, the Giants defeated the West Coast Eagles by 54 points. Their campaign is still alive. It will come to an end if Carlton win this game and secure their spot in the 10. Those 10 teams wouldn't change either, so St Kilda's season would be over as a result as well. Lead changed hand 4 times in the first quarter and the Giants surged away. Eagles kicked 7-15 in front of goal, so again, very wasteful. Lockie Ash had 36 touches. Cal Brown with 4 goals, 10 straight losses for the Eagles. And the Giants, meanwhile, might have seen the last of Toby Green at home for this season at Sydney Showground. Still to come, we've got the Bombers and the Swans. It's about to get underway in a minute's time. You can hear it on ABC Listen through the extra button. Otherwise, we'll get you there for the second half. No late changes for that one. Sydney well and truly entrenched in the top two now. And the Bombers playing for a bit of pride as they likely will lose their senior figure in Zach Merritt at the end of the season. Some MRO news has just come through after the big collision last night between Jacob Van Rooyen and Alia Alia that left the milestone man concussed. A lot at stake in terms of Melbourne's finals if they lose their talisman, and at this stage they are going to for a while. So similar to the Darcy Fogarty suspension, Jacob Van Rooyen has been offered 3 matches for careless conduct, severe impact and high contact. So 3 at this stage, with Melbourne sitting in 5th, would mean round 24, an elimination final and a semi-final for Jacob Van Rooyen if the D's made it that far. It is a big blow, Bob Murphy and Chad Wingard, to the D's, who've done so much so well over the last few months. And last night, they were well and truly ahead when that incident happened. It was unnecessary. It was a brain fade, and it will hurt them.
1: It's a significant suspension and has huge implications potentially for the Melbourne Footy Club. Jacob Van Rooyen has been a key pillar in their resurgence this year. I don't think there was a heap of malice in it, but it was just so unnecessary. You know, these things happen in a really
3: split
1: short
3: second. Yeah.
1: But, there's split second and split second. Like, there was a heartbeat where he made a decision. So the question, we put to him, did you have an alternative? Pretty hard to argue that he didn't have an alternative. So it'll be a tough one to wriggle out from, would be my
3: 100%.
1: Initial assessment.
0: So much remorse.
1: Oh, yeah.
0: You could tell he knew he'd done something wrong, but unfortunately, when you throw your arm out, like Darcy Fogarty did,
1: there's throwing your arm out to clobber a bloke, and that's not what I saw, but the rules stipulate, and the fallout from it with the concussion, it just sort of leaves you with little wriggle room. So it's almost a bit of checkmate. So we want to protect the welfare of players wherever we can. So unfortunately for Jacob Van Rooyen, but for the greater good of the game and for players' health, that's probably where it'll fall.
0: Another one to keep an eye on as well. Bo McCreary, who was arguably best on ground last night in the draw against Hawthorn, has been charged with umpire contact for his 3rd time this year. So 1 more and he actually gets a 1-game ban. Got to be careful. Bo McCreary with Collingwood right in the mix as well for finals.
1: Geez, I got through a couple of seasons barely touching the opposition three times. He's had three goals at the umpire.
3: It must be centre bounces. It's the toughest time to get around it, especially if he's sitting on like the left side or the right side where the umpire is. You get pushed into the umpire. Like, I reckon I've had two of them just purely from centre bounces where you get pushed into it. Obviously, I'm not strong enough to push away. So.
1: I didn't like the centre. It's too crowded in there, a bit too much chaos. The open plains.
0: Fair bit of text coming through. We'll rattle them off across the third quarter. But the action's back here at Docklands. It is the Bulldogs by five. Andrew Mays to get us back underway.
8: And they're going to win another one out of the middle here as well. Liberatore to Richards, who drives them forward inside 50. Kennedy front and centre, roved out the back to Frazier, to Jones, who just needs to snap. He gets under his right. He turns. He misses. Oh, it was a golden opportunity to start the second half as well as they could. They hit the fat side of the footy. It's one behind. Margin is now one straight kick.
0: So Blues will head to the right-hand side of your radio dial in this third term. Billy Wilson brings it in, heading out to left half-back. Adam Scherer takes the mark. Heads up towards the City wing. Kick was long and searching. No one was really there. Buku Kamas cuts it off. Slingshot footy coming for the Dogs. Tom Liberatore from 60 tries to guide it to the top of the goal square. Croft went for the body rather than the ball. Brings down Florent. Aaron Norton gathers. Tries to push through Dean. Swings the handball central. Matty Kennedy hits it at pace. Tried to go wide. Harry Dean steps in front of Waitman. Takes the footy. Rides the tackle. Ball up. 15 out.
1: Good attack from Harry Dean and fair tackle from Cody Waitman as well. Footy was the winner, one might say.
8: Big chance deep here for the Dogs. Akers, his kick is smothered. Waitman might be first onto this one. Big contest between him and Byrne. Byrne knocked him over, but the Dogs had a couple of numbers. Davidson gets away from him and out of bounds in the left forward pocket here for the Western Bulldogs.
1: You might be too young for that, Chad. Footy was the winner. Too young? Yep.
3: Yep. Okay. Have a look at my face.
1: Yep. Put that down as... It's too young, Chad.
8: Toss back into play. Teak forward still for the Dogs. Lob won it down to Hewitt. Hewitt pushed over by Liberatore. Then Chera has it. He's mobbed. We'll have another stoppage. This time the ball up. Stuck inside this left forward pocket at the moment. 90 seconds played, third term. Dogs by a goal.
0: Quick reset. Pitnett swats it down. It's tumbling towards the boundary line. Billy Wilson's happily to juggle it towards it, but didn't quite commit to getting it over the line. Shark by Davidson. Central snap. West battling with Pitnett. The Blues will win out. Clearing kick towards the square. Landed into the shins of Kemp, put behind. Sanders tries to step through traffic. Tackled, holding the ball. Free kick to the Blues. The umpire thought about paying advantage, but had already gained about 25 metres by the time they decided to call it back. So we'll slow things down. Harry Mackay, defensive edge, heads on the 45 to the centre circle, coming through Sam Walsh, hit it at speed, heads towards Cottrell, juggling, couldn't quite reel it in, but does enough to get it wide, coming by, Taylor Byrne just couldn't quite control the footy, Bramble wreathing down his neck, and it's knocked over the boundary line, right forward pocket, Poppy Penny downstairs.
2: Guys, someone's handing out We Want Fraser placards down here. They've been made, they're like professionally printed We Want Fraser placards.
1: Is it Josh Fraser, Poppy?
2: I can't deny or confirm that, but his name's not on it. There's an Instagram handle.
1: Should be in the coach's box.
2: There's an Instagram handle on there with who's handing them out, but it's not Josh Fraser as far as I can tell. But Carlton fans are all in.
8: Toss back into play. Hewitt wraps up Richards. Another stoppage inside attacking 50. Pitnett won it to space, and then Akers snaps on his left and squeezes it home. The Blues have the first of the second half and we are all level here under the lid on a Sunday afternoon. That'll ease the Blues fans' nerves to start this second half.
3: That was a great hit by Pitanet. He actually got that corridor side of the contest. And yes, they didn't get the first possession, but the follow-up pressure from Akers and then finish was superb. But that dominance to just know where the ball is going to go when Paddy Cripps is on the fly, that's where Pitanet should have a big half here. He really needs to set the tone, like he did last week against DeConin, and like he did in the first quarter. He needs to be consistent for the last half and really assert himself into the contest.
0: Daughter Chad Wingard there with Bob Murphy. All tied up here at Docklands. Plenty at stake for both these footy clubs. Mark Pitanet stares down Rory Lobb. No Tim English this afternoon. Tossed into the air. Pitnett gets first hands to it, looking for Walsh. Committed a little early, came out towards Liberatore. Popped the handball, looking for Frazier. Walsh gets back in time. Carlton now through Hewitt. Back to Akers, flung it to Walsh. He did the same, a rugby toss out. The umpire looking straight.

0: Pitnet couldn't get there. Chera can. Gee, hospital handball to Cow, and he had three to beat. Ripped away from him. Dogs now go. Frazier to Richards. Spears a low dart to an empty goal square and gets the spin through. Bit of backspin. It pitched up and then tumbled over. Ed Richards, what a finish from deep. And the Dogs, just like that, back in front. They're up by six, 8-5-53 to 7-5-47. Five played third term on ABC Sport.
1: He's playing some game of footy, Ed Richards. The Bulldogs midfield were absolutely wiped off the park in that first quarter, and it was Ed Richards who has gathered his mids and his entire team, really, from the second quarter onwards, and has single-handedly just wrenched this game back the Bulldogs' way. He started this third quarter with a clearance in the centre of the ground to get the game going their way. And he just jumps on the loose ball here. And he summed it up. He had Aaron Norton. He had Aaron Norton on a lead. He thought about it. He looked at it and thought, no, open goal square, low and hard. That's a clever player.
2: Back in the middle. Lob down to Kennedy. He's taken in a tackle by Walsh. Ball allowed to go for a long time there. Cripps got it out to Hewitt, who fed it wide to Akers. He's almost tackled. Just got the kick away. It'll bounce inside 50. Dangerous bounce too. Mackay turned tackler, and he did well from behind to hold things up for the Blues. Inside forward 50. Stoppage to take place about 40 from goal.
0: Quick reset. Pitnett's waiting for it. Taps it straight to Cripps. Beautiful Hollywood handball over his head to Hewitt, who's zigging and zagging but running out of room. Tackled by Matthew Kennedy. Not holding the ball, but he gives it away. Frazier finds Liberatore, turned into traffic, so he heads back to Big Joel. Two closing in, gets it through the logo, and Artie Jones now can turn into open real estate. He heads to the right forward pocket. Backtracking is Norton. Couldn't quite take it. Up against Dirksen. Ball goes central. Tackle laid by Dolan. Shoots out towards Dean, left back pocket, and he'll clear it with a high ball down the line. Pitches up left half back. There was a whistle anyway. Free kick. Would have gone downfield. Everybody stopped. They'll take the advantage. Cripps had taken the mark. Carlton get a gift. Down the line they go. Mackay to Jagger-Smith. Check side across to the attacking edge. Little dinky kick. Well placed. George Hewitt too far out to score. Looking for a lead. No one's really coming. So he'll arc around. Go long to the pocket. And Karmas gets in front of McGovern to take the intercept mark. It's the Dogs by six.
3: Jeez, Buku read that well. I watched him that whole play. He just chopped and changed and made the kick indecisive. He shut down the only two Carlton players in there, but geez, that bodywork and that positioning was insane.
2: Well, sort of lovely dummy too. Gained about 15 metres, then kicks as far as he can. Florence in front, couldn't take the mark. Kennedy off to Hines, who slipped over at the last moment. Akers gets it, looking for Hayward.
4: Oh!
2: What paid a mark!
1: It. He's paid it.
2: Flew over the top. He was up there for an eternity. And Will Hayward will line up from 40 out directly in front.
1: He's hurt himself, is he?
3: He's holding his shin, so I'm not sure if he got a kick or landed awkwardly.
1: Oh, yeah, that's a nice ride.
2: Oh, what a hang.
1: Straddled the shoulder.
3: Almost jumped over him. Oh, like, barely even touched him. That was a fair leap.
1: A sore foot tomorrow.
3: All worth it
1: for a mark
3: six.
1: Of the week.
2: He's already got two, Will Hayward. This for his third, to level things up again. In he comes. Does it hold its line? It does. And after taking mark of the week, he's going to limp off after his third goal of the afternoon. Poppy downstairs before Pop and Chad.
5: Yeah, he's hobbling straight off the ground in the hands of a trainer. I imagine it's a little bit less sore after he's kicked the goal, but he looks like he's in a lot of pain. But I'm not sure if you can hear, but the Carlton fans sitting behind me are giving him an absolute standing ovation as he comes off the ground in significant pain in that right leg.
1: It's not in a great way.
3: Just trying to see how he landed. It looks like he's, because he's obviously got hit, looks like his ankle's bent significantly. As he's landed, he's obviously landed at an angle.
1: Crunched the top of the foot ankle joint. Oh, yeah. It's
3: amazing that he kicked that from 40, and that being his balance leg too.
0: How's he doing, Poppy?
5: He's going straight down the rooms with a physio and a doctor at the moment, so not great signs.
0: Glorious highlight that comes at a cost. Pitnet down, but the Dogs win the clearance. Bramble up towards half forward. Sharked by Florent, darting out of the defensive 50.

0: Calls for calm and then immediately pulls the trigger. In two minds, he's given it away. Bramble cuts it off. Now goes for a march through the city wing. The Dogs up to right half forward. Croft caught behind. Florent makes amends.
1: Good mark.
0: Bit of pinball footy. Now on the 45 again. Quick thinking, he goes in step. This time finds his target. Akers takes it. Wanted to give it back to him, but Croft was following. So down the line he goes. And Adam Chera just outside the centre square.
2: Goes by hand to Walsh, who was running inwards, almost taken. Just got the kick away. Thought it might have lacked penetration. Just got to Lord. Lord at right half forward. Has Smith over the top, and that's who he finds. 70 from goal. A money kick now. Going inside, attacking 50. It's a crowded forward line. And he hits it low, but straight to Selwood. He gets back into the hole and takes the mark. Short kick to Williams. He's called to play on, has to go back to Selwood, who under not a lot of pressure goes towards the wing. Almost a mark over the top. At ground level, Wilson to Haynes. Haynes, a chaos ball. Dirksen coming one way. Ricocheted luckily to Wiedering. Back to Walsh, now to Ainsworth, back into congestion, to Walsh, to Wilson, to Wiedering. Swooping handball up, pass is good out to Haynes. Haynes on the wing, short kick is all right to Lord, and he can propel them forward.
0: Time to go, has a jog, spots something he likes, guides it to the pocket, Mackay in front, two fists come in, Selwood gets it on the bounce, tries to spin through Kemp, but goes the wrong way of the boundary line. It'll be tossed in just outside the arc. Carlton on the press here currently. Scores are level at 8.553 apiece. They're up by 20 in the second. Dogs got the 6-point advantage early in this term. Now we're going blow for blow here at Docklands. Great crowd in. Bit of a preview of finals footy. Tossed into play. Lob down. Beautiful tap. Gorgeous to Frazier. Clearing kick off a step. Here come the Dogs. They've just flipped the switch. Mark taken by Davidson. And Artie Jones tucks it under one arm. Takes a bounce. 30 second is running a mile. His tackle dropped it. My goodness, where is the whistle there? They're going to get it for the lasso, not the tackle. Artie Jones trying to do everything he possibly could to surge towards the 50. Ran a mile, tackled and dropped it. Umpire's out of mare.
1: Good tackle by Cowan. Great chase and tackle.
0: Haynes across to Akers. The Blues have the footy anyway. Left half back. Cottrell, gee, that was a little check kick. Almost a little shallow to Ainsworth. Gets there in time. And now he moves this up to centre half back to Cowan.
2: Cowan to Wilson. Wilson short to Hewitt. No runners going past. So he just pauses. Right on halfway, Richards is on the mark. He's going to have to go laterally, and he finds Dean at right half-back. Dean, a short kick, and finds Haynes. Just forward of centre wing. Haynes centrally with his pass. It's not a bad one, too. He finds Ainsworth, 55 from goal. Ainsworth looking long. He goes flat just over the head of Lord. And mark taken by Waitman, who's tracked a long way back inside defensive 50.
3: They haven't had much structure going inside forward 50.
1: No,
3: that last kick,
1: worse for
3: everyone's
1: them,
3: pointing and then waiting for them to kick it to the spot. No one's leading as their forwards.
0: Volleyball footy, clearing kick for the Dogs from Waitman, only finds Haynes at right half forward. So Carlton will get another entry here. The former Giant calls for options, but the Dogs have flooded it defensively. He'll hit and hope high, and the rising fly comes from Kemp. Fist in the process, shoots out wide, and Francis Evans just can't get there in time as it rolls over the 25 mark. A couple of good games on right now, so the Swans and the Bombers pretty tight. Sydney's just kicked their four straight 24 to the Bombers, two straight 12 midway through the first. You can hear it through the AFL Extra button on ABC Listen. Tossed in. Mackay takes it out of the ruck. Didn't have an option, so goes for home instead. Screws across. Mark maybe taken on the goal line. Crowd certainly thought so, but it bobbled out. As poor old Dirksen took it and turned into the behind post, and it just shot out with the momentum. So minor score, and it is the Blues by a point. They haven't led since the early stages of the second term.
1: They've had a mountain of the footy, the Carlton Footy Club. They're up to 310 disposals, which dwarfs the Bulldogs, who are on 199, but the inside 50s are in favour of the Bulldogs.
2: Poor hand pass, but the Dogs were able to ride a couple of tackles. Not Kennedy. Got taken down. Free kick to be paid right at the top of attacking 50. Not quite sure Burns got this kick in him. Looking for options short. There's only about four players outside of Carlton's attacking 50. So he's going to just take his time. He's going to go laterally all the way across to Wilson. Wilson has it at left half forward. 55 from goal now. Wilson looking for a way in. A low, darting ball. Allcroft almost. What about front centre? Mackay snaps the goal. His second. And the key forward was the front centre man. Carlton by 7. 14 played, third turn.
3: It felt like a matter of time, right? I mean, Western Bulldogs got nearly, I think it was 18 players in a defensive 50, and it's going to make it very tough to try and get that ball out. They were holding on for dear life. I mean, they've had a couple points, but it's really hard to reset if you go as a forward and even as a midfielder to try and get that ball rebounded outside of your 50. So I don't think that's going to be the recipe for success. But again, Ed Richards came off when they were kicking side 450, so they're actually 17, so they were one down as well. So that interchange, I'd probably question that. But Carlton, again, their money kick for them, it wasn't pretty, but they're putting it to a hot spot, being predictable. And for them, I just want to make sure if you're forwards, just keep moving.
1: You can't just sit there.
3: You've got to keep moving and challenge the defenders.
1: Tough lesson for Jordan Croft there. He went and flew, dropped the mark, and his opponent, Harry Mackay, was the front and centre player. Kicks the goal.
0: Lose by 7. 3 lead changes. Marge has only got as high as 20 this afternoon. Tap out. Jagger Smith gathered, tackled by Riley West. Holding the ball. Entry for the Dogs. Lace out to Norton. On the march from the goal square, straight line, and gets it on his chest. Set shot to come from 30 out.
3: That's very pretty.
1: That was a laser on the opposite foot there from Riley West. Cannot defend those types of forward 50 entry. Aaron Norton, he might be a little bit nervous with this one, missing one earlier in the match.
0: So Norton looking for his first of the afternoon. It's fading left and misses. A little bit of a commentator's curse again for Aaron Norton, maybe. Margin is 6. Carlton lead. This is a well-guided kick out towards the broadcast wing. Mackay to take it off the boot of Florent.
2: Mackay goes quickly as well. He's overcooked that one. Coming the other way, Selwood, who gets to the wing, will kick it back towards Norton. Inside attacking 50. Wietering in front. Ball bounces in front of both of them. Haynes is pushed off the footy. He tries to kick it around the corner. It's out of bounds on the full. So a free kick for Dolan in the left forward pocket. About 30 from goal. He'd have to snap this about 40 metres around the corner.
1: Not an easy kick from that distance. Modern players love the snap, but this is a big one.
2: In he comes. He hits it pretty sweetly. Oh, he's absolutely flushed it. Scores a level again. 9-6 apiece. 17 played, third turn.
3: Wowee, there's no better goal in footy as a small forward off of the back of the defensive pressure, whether that's at holding the ball tackle or whether it's making your opponent obviously fumble or kick it out of bounds. Like, and that's a free shot. You know, he's did the work, did the effort, and he's got no other options, really. It's been a set shot, slowed down. Well, I tell myself there's no other option.
1: Briefly look up, fake to... Nothing's done. They've closed it down, fellas.
3: I'm on my favourable leg. I'll
1: take the responsibility.
3: Paddy Ryder-esque type snap from 45. I mean, what a finish. I mean, that's spectacular. Nothing better than a goal off of a defensive act.
0: Dolan joined the goal kickers. It is the Dogs who have level proceedings. 9-6-60. Poppy Penny downstairs.
4: The doctors just come back up without Will Haywood and given sort of a so-so hand gesture and said a couple of minutes, and it looks like I suspect he'll come up, try and do some run-throughs with that ankle strapped up.
0: Fingers crossed for him. Mackay takes it out of the ruck. A searching kick up and under to the attacking edge, but the Dogs are there. Liberatore to Matthew Kennedy. Now Bailey Williams turned into trouble, had a wall coming ahead, tried to thread it through. Now Davidson becomes the tackler on Hewitt, forced the turnover. Carlton give it away again. Matthew Kennedy looking for Jakes. Handball a little soft. Harry Dean got a hand in. Florent now. Gee, they would have smelt blood in the water there. The Dogs all over him. And it will be a ball up on the pain of 50. Western Bulldogs hungry for this one. We spoke about it in the pregame. Technically not much to play for. They need to win their last two games and hope that Collingwood lose to get a home wild card, but they haven't come with that intent. Chad Wingard said it best. These players always want to win. Tap down, lob. Looking out wide, and a throw going against Dolan, who did try to get out of the stoppage. So free kick to Carlton at the defensive edge. Jagger Smith's going to get the foot.
2: Smith has Lord, his old schoolmate, outside. Finds him. Lord at left half back. Just goes high and long around the wing. They set themselves. Dirksen's there, brings it to ground. McGovern front and centre with the hand pass, intercepted by Williams, and Williams inboard to Hines, and further outside to Liberatore. Was looking for a hand pass, went the kick instead. Haynes is there over the top. Good spoil. Emmett left it there for Waitman. Waitman, lovely dummy, got around one, and then hand pass back to Hines. Hines gets around Dean, or just, no, he didn't quite on that occasion. Hand pass was to Florent. Florent backtracks to Haynes around the corner. Oh, good mark by McGovern. Flew early and took the grab. And he'll rappel from left half back.
0: Heads towards the corridor. Just didn't hit it flush. Carmichael gets back on debut. Leans back with a short pass to Liberatore. There's no one around him. Plenty of space to think about his next move. He heads to Hines, 60 from home. Top of the goal square, kick, flying, and unable to mark is Artie Jones. Cowan takes it at the back, but it came off Jones's hands. Didn't really make an attempt to get it out because he thought he had the mark. Will be a ball up, benefit of the doubt. Here's top of the goal square for the Dogs, though. They're lurking. Rory Lobb comes in to do the ruck work, dispatches Mackay, tries to break through like a bulldozer, but leaves the footy behind. Hewitt scrambles it out of there, but Kukamis again. Almost like he can see things a chapter ahead. Too far out to score. He'll head wide. Lockie Jakes does have a booming left. Not quite there, though, so he'll hand it off. Hand pass from O'Donnell. Selwood sidestepped the defender. Has a crack. That would have been special as he broke the ankles, but there's a reason why he plays down back. No score, and it is still 60 apiece.
3: That's a little sideswipe.
0: That's apologies, Michael. He hasn't kicked a goal in his career, so...
2: Long kick.
3: I like that you backed it up.
2: Out of defence, but now it's Riley West who takes the intercept mark.
1: A few other defenders have kicked a couple.
2: West into the pocket. A couple of flyers for the Dogs. Davidson couldn't take the grab on that occasion. It's out off hands for a boundary throw in left forward pocket. Dogs threatening here. 21 played. We're all even under the roof. Giants and Saints fans with their Dogs hats on this afternoon, trying to keep their season alive. Toss back into play. Mackay works his way to the front. Down to Walsh. Quick kick out of congestion. It's not a penetrating kick. Carmichael didn't get it, and now it's a chance for Karmas. To West. Sweeping hand pass back towards O'Donnell. Now to Williams. This is the important kick. And it's a good one too. Across the centre of the park. Finds Hines, who's still inside the centre square, right edge of the centre circles.
0: Yeah, former first-round pick from a few years ago. Settled into the 23, kicks to right half forward. Kennedy bounces off. Cooper Lord just couldn't take the mark, collapses into the tackle. Florent now wraps up Luke Kennedy. Ball shoots to the boundary line. Liberatore with the try as he dives over to force the boundary throw-in at right half forward for the Dogs. Spoke a little too soon about the MCG clash. The Bombers were up for the fight early, but it's now 7-2 Sydney's way. So the Swans, who are pretty much already locked into second, this would absolutely put the rubber stamp on it.
1: Will Mark McVay fly back with the Swans or just stay down?
0: Tossed in, lobbed down. Liberatore shoots the handball wide. Hines, searching kick on the bounce. Davidson couldn't quite get there to trap it. Another boundary throw in to come. Poppy Penny downstairs.
4: Will Haywood's just emerged from the rooms and he looks like he's going to test that ankle out. He's smiling to the physio, smiling to his teammate, so that is a good sign given how much pain he looked like. He's doing some run-throughs on the boundary to test out that ankle.
2: 3 goals for the Blues this afternoon for Haywood. Left half back here for Carlton. Onto it first is Kennedy. Off to Hines. Now, was there a whistle? No. Liberatore onto it now. He kicks to the top of the square, over the back. Haynes has it for the Blues. Read it nicely off hands, but he kicks as far as he can. This could be a lasso, although it bounced on its point. Akers missed the footy. Waitman had a fumble as well. Fed it back by hand to Sanders, and he missed Williams completely from a metre away, just on the wrong wave length there, the two of them. And it will be a lasso free kick for Carlton at right half back.
0: So down the dockside wing, Blake Akers with the short pass. Little pinpoint, uncontested brand here for the Blues as Taylor Byrne gets it off to Frankie Evans. If you're just joining us as well, Jacob Van Rooyen has been off with 3 matches for his high hit on Alirelia. Careless high contact and severe impact for the concussion. Down the line goes Frankie Evans, only finds Roy Lobb. On the text line, Bob says Van Rooyen's fortunate to only get 3. And a huge thanks to Chad Wingard for his services to Port Adelaide. You were an absolute star. Go the Dogs. Lob heads up towards Bailey Williams. Centre wing on this broadcast side. Scores have been level for a while now. Seesawing affair in the third, 9-6, 60 apiece. Central kick. Lockie Jakes gets right under this one to right half forward. Hines comes in. With

0: hard push to try and escort Cooper Lord out of the drop. Just a little bit too much there. Free kick to the Blues at left half back.
1: Risky kick by Lord, and it just made it to Cottrell. He feeds it to Walsh. Walsh to the wing. Akers is in a bit of space. Has Evans in front of him. Finds him. Evans looking for options inside attacking 50. Tries to pinpoint the pass. It's excellent as well. That's a man in form. And he finds McGovern right forward pocket. He'll line up from 45.
2: Yeah, there's no better player for Carlton at the moment, kicking inside forward 50. He had 12 inside 50s last week, and he's leading the way again this week.
1: And McGovern plays on quickly. He stabs it short. No one on Kemp as he made the short 20-metre lead. And Kemp will line up a lot closer to goal. He's about 45-degree angle to the right. He'll kick from about 35. Downstairs, Poppy.
3: Frankie Evans is playing so well. He asked to come off. He just ran towards the bench, and they sent him away, and he looked very dismayed with that. I think he's a bit buggered.
1: We'll get a rest here as Kemp lines up for goal. 9 goals, 6 apiece. It's been an arm wrestle all afternoon. 25 played, third term. This for the lead. Kemp kicks the goal. It's the Blues by a goal. A little over 3 minutes left in this third quarter. And this one, you feel like, is going to go right down to the wire before Chad and Bob on ABC Sport. Poppy.
3: Will Haywood was doing some run-throughs on the boundary line, but he's just gone back down into the rooms with the doctor. He still looked in a little bit of pain when he was doing those run-throughs and testing that ankle out. So he's obviously going to have a little bit more work done on that ankle.
4: Better ball movement there from Carlton. Just using the full width of the ground. It was Akers who had made space out here on the outer wing, and it just stretched the Bulldogs' defence, and their entries inside 50 have been predictable for a fair while. That was more of a fast play where they just moved it so smoothly that they were able to get offside and move that ball too quickly for the Bulldogs' defence, and McGovern was unselfish to give it off to Kemp.
0: Been some real flashes of brilliance for the Blues this afternoon. Pitting it down, clearing kick. For the Dogs, only as far as Dean in defensive 50 uses. Ooh. Cow and Haynes G had the absolute meat grinder coming in across. Kick long before the contact came. Akers just buffeted off it. Good hip and shoulder there from Matty Kennedy, who wins the footy. Uses Davidson and Richards across the body, up and under, left half forward. Flying Walsh couldn't come down with it. Frazier can.
4: Good
0: hands
4: end,
0: it to
4: Frazier.
0: Matty Kennedy. Looping handball. Dolan can chip the kick. Artie Jones gets a couple of juggles and finally reels it in. Tight angle, but we know he can work some magic from here. He's 20 out from goal. This is going to test him.
4: How good was the hands from Joel Frazier there, Chad?
2: Every single one, even Ed Richards' decision to get it forward.
4: Mm.
0: Contract year for Arthur Jones, but she's a live wire. So many weapons in the toolkit. He opens the angle just a little bit too much on the curl, and a minor score to the left. And it is the Blues by 5, closing in on three-quarter time. Poppy Penny downstairs.
3: I'm busy down here. Frankie Evans has just finally come off and he's talking to the doctor. I think he looks like he's taking a couple more painkillers. That calf, I think, is giving him some issues.
1: Thanks, Poppy. Short kick in from Florent finds Dean. Dean right up the line, tried to chew off a bit too much there, and John's excellent spoil over the top ensures that it'll be a throw-in, 60 around from the Bulldogs' goal. Perhaps another chance late here in this third quarter.
0: He's just got so many hops, Artie Jones. Like a pogo stick with the agility and the jumping. He's just a delight to watch.
1: Ball to be tossed back in. Pit net and lob. Pit net, won it down. Hewitt didn't hand pass immediately. On hands and knees, fed it out to Walsh, to Cripps. Over halfway through the wing. Shrugs off the tackle. Cripps, a good kick, and he finds McGovern. Off to Walsh. Walsh, short kick to centre-half forward. Finds Florent. Florent has Lord at left half forward. Instead went inside 50 and he finds Byrne. Byrne 47 from goal. This would take everything. He plays on. He gives it to Cripps by hand. This is all a bit messy from Carlton, although the skipper goes with the fend. And a little bit of a fade to the right margin. Back to one straight kick in favour of the Blues. 29 played third quarter. On ABC Sport, strap yourselves in for the final term.
0: Poppy Penny downstairs.
3: Yeah, Will Haywood's back up on the bench, still jumping around trying to test out that ankle. So not sure if he's done for the day, but he still looks sore, but he looks like he's going to try and get back on.
0: Williams got a lot on the exiting kick. And

0: Waitman immediately thought he got a fingertip on the ball drop in the pack. Certainly turned to the boundary umpire who bought his story. He'll be tossed in here on the dock side.
1: So smart. I don't think he touched it.
0: I don't think he did either.
1: That was so smart.
0: He sold his story well. Tossed in. Rory Lobb tries to get in front position on pit net and take the footy. It bobbled out. Ed Richards, though, is there. He had it well scouted. Goes for a couple of bounces across the benches. So much momentum, and Akers was trying to track him. They fell forward downfield, but Norton gets the mark anyway. Central, Jones cuts in front. That screwball kick works. 35 out, slightly to the left. Set shot to come for the Dogs. Close to the three-quarter time siren to again level the scores.
1: That was insane. Well, we just saw that. Ed Richards sprinting at full speed, hitting a dart of a kick where the player wasn't actually open. He kicked him open. Mm-hmm. Like, that's insane. Just besides a free kick, that was an unbelievable kick.
2: Yeah, his kick.
1: Not many can do that.
2: His kick marked Aaron Norton.
1: 100%.
0: Got away with words. Other Jones, long approach, big moment. He started it right. It's a straight line strike, never a chance. Minor score, it is Carlton by 5 as the seconds tick away here at Docklands. And we are going to have an absolute ripper of a finish as the Blues fight to lock away September with a round to go. Carlton is 10-7-67. The Western Bulldogs are 9-8-62. Goal scorers heading into the final term. 3 to Will Haywood. He's currently not out there. Had a mark of the year contender landed on the front of his foot on the way down and is about to head towards the Coleman end to try and test it out. 2 to Mackay. Singles to McGovern, Akers, Kemp, Pittenet and Lord. Meanwhile for the Dogs, 2 to Frazier and individuals to Waitman, Croft, Richards, Dolan, Jones, Kennedy, that's Luke, and Davidson as well. Poppy Pennier, what have you made of the Will Haywood situation downstairs? He seems desperate to get out there.
3: Yeah, he and the doctors and physios look desperate to get him out there. He's currently doing some run-throughs, just as you say, towards the Coventry end of the ground. The physios are getting him to sort of do some sprint efforts and kick those knees up and kick those legs up. And then I think it looks like he'll do a little bit of marking practice, but he is going to miss most of the three-quarter time huddle, I'd suggest, as he tests out that sore ankle.
0: Footy can be unfair. Sometimes you take an absolute hanger and then a high risk, high reward. Unfortunately, he came down with
2: he looks very sore to me.
0: Yeah, landing.
2: He looks really proppy.
0: You've got to be careful with September on the horizon. That being said, they've still got to win a game out of their last two to make sure they're going to be there, Carlton. Over at the MCG, the Bombers were hanging with the Swans early, going blow for blow, but it has absolutely unleashed now for the Swans. They're up by 37 points at quarter time, 9-1-55 to 3 straight 18, and Errol Goulden had 14 touches in the first term, going at 93%. So really hot start there for the Swans, who have locked away second, playing the Bombers now just for a bit of momentum heading into the final series. And you can hear it all on the AFL Extra button through ABC Listen. Otherwise, we're going to get you there for the second half very shortly. Your text in a moment's time, the thoughts of Bob Murphy and Chad Wingard as well. It is the Blues heading into the final term here at Docklands, currently leading over the Western Bulldogs 10-7-67 to 9-8-62. 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
5: Pittenet won it to space and then Akers snaps on his left and squeezes it home. The Blues have the first of the second half and we are all level here under the lid.
0: Dogs now go. Frazier to Richards. Spears a low dart to an empty goal square and gets the spin through. Bit of backspin. It pitched up and then tumbled over. Ed Richards, what a finish from deep.
5: Off to Hines, who slipped over at the last moment. Akers gets it, looking for Haywood.
0: Oh!
5: What played a mark!
2: He's played it.
5: Flew over the top. He was up there for an eternity. And Will Haywood will line up from 40 out directly in front. In he comes. Does it hold its line? It does. And after taking mark of the week, he's going to leap off after his third goal of the afternoon. Wilson looking for a way in. A low, darting ball. Allcroft almost. What about front and centre? Mackay snaps the goal. His second. Haynes is pushed off the footy. He tries to kick it around the corner. It's out of bounds on the full. So a free kick for Dolan in the left forward pocket. About 30 from goal. In he comes. He hits it pretty sweetly.

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2: It's a situation that Blues fans know all too well. There's something about Carlton and not wanting to do it the easy way. They've got the Western Bulldogs this afternoon who are going to be playing finals football, and the Navy Blue Baggers are hoping to join them in doing so. They need to win this afternoon to be there. Otherwise, they've got to beat Fremantle, the minor premiers, next week. And currently, Carlton are up by 5 at the final change against the Bulldogs, who've been up for the fight without Marcus Bontempelli and Tim English. And it feels like we're headed towards what could be a rip-snorter of a game here in Melbourne with the roof closed at Docklands. Aaron Bryans, Andrew Mays with you alongside the All-Australian pairing of Bob Murphy and Chad Wingard. Your text on 0437 774 774. Anise in Geelong says, can you explain the wild card like I'm 5? What's going on here? So we've expanded the eligible teams for finals, Anise. So top 10, 7 plays 10th. 8th plays 9th, and then the winners go into your traditional elimination finals with the high-ranked side playing the lowest-ranked of the 5-6 contenders. So you basically add another week to the finals, another chance for you to be eliminated, but more teams have a crack at the flag. So we'll definitely be seeing the Bulldogs there. Will we see Carlton as well as the question with St Kilda and the Giants closing down? And Bob in Harcourt says, I'm getting upset. I've had it with Aaron Norton. He can't hit the side of a barn. So poor Norts has had a big run of, what is it now? He's had 31 games in terms of his streak, but unfortunately, he hasn't had one so far this afternoon. Bob Murphy, Chad Wingard, what are we in for in this final term?
3: Win for a game. That's what we're in for. I mean, it's been a spectacular three quarters so far, and it's been a bit of a chess match. I mean, you think about quarter breakdown as Carlton's trying to play their way. They're getting on their terms. Western Bulldogs has been flooding back and on the slower plays and trying to slow them down. For me, it's going to come down to, yes, the centre, who can get the meted game. But for me, it's when ball in hand. So when Carlton are taking those risks and they pay off, they look really strong. So when the ball goes to the corridor, then to the outside, and they get with speed with their ball movement, they look much better going inside forward 50. If they slow down those entries, like they have been Bulldogs at times, Bulldogs look strong. So for me, it's like, can they capitalise on those turnovers or can Carlton cut them to pieces? That's how I see this game playing out.
4: Yeah, the clearance battle has been sort of to-ing and fro-ing. Carlton were absolutely dominant early and the Dogs have been able to sort of wrestle a bit of that back. The inside 50s, Carlton can't turn their massive possessions into inside 50 entries. But I did feel like in the last, call it 10 minutes of that third quarter, that they did start to make the ground big and the qualities of their entries started to look dangerous.
2: Here we go. Final term on ABC Sport. It is the Blues by 5, pitting it down. Ed Richards again. He has been so good this afternoon. Heads towards the 50. Harry Dean in front. Couldn't come down with the footy cleanly. Norton was waiting. Shot the handball wide. Dolan can't hit a teammate. And through traffic, a nice chain as Cherry uses Walsh. Pitnet heads out towards the dockside wing. Cutting across. Mitch McGovern really handballed it into Hines. The Dogs win out. Selwood did well to draw two in and then get it back to Hines. Bailey Williams waits again. Third possession in the play. Young Cooper tries to get it to the right foot. Pocket Waitman with an enormous fly but didn't really get near the footy in terms of his mitts. And offhands it rolls over the boundary line. Poppy Penny downstairs.
5: Will Haywood's come back from the three-quarter time huddle and he's sitting on the front of the bench, which is good news. He's still not gone back on the ground and he's trying his best to convince the Docs and physios that he's all right to go.
6: Ball thrown back in. Norton doing the ruck work. Won it down. Smith just scrubbing a kick away. Cripps is in there now for Carlton. Hand pass out wide to Akers. A little indecisive. Kick last minute over the head of Pitnet. Now a chance for Selwood of the Dogs. Selwood sold some nice candy. Spun. Put it to the hot spot. 30 out from goal. Dean flies. Norton's in front. Pitnet tries to whack it out of there. Frazier to Hines. Snap. Smothered. Wonderful smother by Cooper Lord, and the Blues are away. Cripps off to Walsh, bounced in front of him, he turned, slipping was Hines, aggressive kick from Walsh into the middle, but it's okay to send half back, and it finds Florent off to Wilson. Wilson out wide, that's a good kick too. Evans is in a bit of space, right half forward here for the Blues, he finds Mackay, who gets the free kick or the mark.
4: Gee, that's when they look dangerous, Carlton. Walsh looking inside, finds that man in the middle of the ground and then opens up the entire game. And now we're playing the game in Carlton's forward half.
2: Mackay heads to the right forward pocket. Fly from McGovern through his body and courageous back with a fright from lob. And unfortunately underneath, all of that was Poor old, I think, Jagger Smith is at the bottom of the pack as everyone landed on top of him. He's pulled to the back to his feet. Very proppy, but will stay out there at the moment. Boundary throw in to come, right forward pocket for Carlton. And Rising Star just fortunately got swished to the turf there. Tossed in. Pitnet looking for Akers. Frazier's right alongside him with the tackle. Ball up to come, 20 out.
6: So who can get on the board first in this final term? The all-important first goal tossed up. Pitnet and lob. Cripps running through the stoppage. Hand pass to Walsh. Paddles it to his own advantage. Couldn't quite pick it up, Walsh. Eventually did. It's off a few hands. Sanders is there. Gets the quick kick away. Waitman over the top. Almost took the mark. Recovered nicely, ground level. Then the smother from Wiedering coming the other way. Now Smith's onto it for the Blues. Kicks inside 50. Up high and good mark by McGovern. Selwood's filthy with himself. But McGovern read it nicely and he'll line up. 45 degree angle, he'll kick from about 45 metres.
4: Gee, smothers can have a big impact in our game, can't they? Jacob Wiedering there, sensational just to put that pressure on Cody Waitman, who wanted to turn and go and play on and launch that ball into the forward half of the Dogs. Wiedering was there, and we're still here in Carlton's 50 and McGovern with a golden opportunity.
6: The all-important first goal of this final term. McGovern kicks from 45. It's away to the right and through for one behind. So the margin is one straight kick. Mitch McGovern with one goal for the afternoon. Poppy downstairs.
5: Will Haywood's back doing some run-throughs with the physio. He's been off since the almost the nine-minute mark of the third quarter. So it's been a long layoff, but he's trying to get back on.
2: Dogs move it to the dockside wing. Bukakamas had two to pick from his teammates and put it right in the middle where Billy Wilson was waiting. Carlton will go straight back into the arc. Wilson hooks it across the body. A flaring kick on the march. Mackay and off hands. It's spoiled back out of defensive 50 by the Dogs and a boundary throw-in to come. They're riding every moment here at Docklands. Carlton fans know how much this means. All the way down the bottom. Now looking to be clear. Tossed in. Pitnet double tap. Went through Ainsworth. Just a little wide in his direction. Liberatore gets onto the footy to Frazier. He thought about taking on Walsh. And that little hesitation forced the pounce. But they're not going to pay holding the ball because the tackle drove him over the boundary line.
4: I feel like morally that should have been a free kick for Sam Walsh.
3: Yeah, that's so stupid.
4: You could technically say the rules wouldn't have allowed it, but I think morally we're all with him.
2: Blues by six. Pitnet takes it out of the ruck. Lob was caught behind. The handball finds its way to Ainsworth, who loops it over the top. A beautiful 1-2 play with Chera. Ainsworth opens the corridor up as he finds Wiedering and he checks the kick to Jagger Smith. Diving down low, something they'd be proud of in Darwin as he hooks it in. And takes the mark just inside of the arc. Set shot to not come. They're going to not pay the mark. Oh, Jagger Smith's a bit stiff there. Stoppage now instead. Carlton will make it work. Sam Walsh out of traffic. That one surely would have been a goal. Now it's going to be. The mark was dropped, but Frankie Evans pounces from 20 out front and square. Gee, they made it so hard. But in the end, the Blues kept the job done. It should have been an uncontested grab. Doesn't matter in the end. Mitch McGovern thankful that Frankie Evans was there with the assist. And the Blues are up by two kicks now at Docklands. 11-8-74. The Western Bulldogs 9-8-62. Five played final term on ABC Sport.
3: And again, Pitnet just asserting dominance. Yeah. He protected that whole space and controlled the contest and is giving Carlton first look at the ice cream, especially around the ground. He looks really strong. And Mitch McGovern would be spewing that he didn't get that mark, but it was almost like a goal assist without being going down on the paper. But Frankie Evans, what an absolute month of footy he's had. He's been unbelievable last week. And again, he's just super potent. He's one of the players that, again, has just grown and grown in confidence and impact on the game.
6: Pitnet and lob, dispossessed. Stump by way of play on. Cripps in there with the tackle on Frazier was strong. Ball held to him. Ball to be tossed up. Pitnet and lob again. Cripps. Now there's a too high free kick. It's going the way of the Carlton skipper. And he goes quickly by hand to Walsh, who's almost caught. Kicks inside 50. It's a wobbler from the side. Selwood, great mark. Poppy downstairs.
5: Haywood on the phone to the coach's box. He's talked to the doctors. They've given him the thumbs up. He looks thrilled. It looks like he's going back on.
2: Three for the afternoon for Will Haywood, but we haven't seen him in a while after his mark of the year contender landed awkwardly on his foot. Dogs head up towards the dockside wing. Ed Richards so slick in traffic.

traffic. Part of the seas with the handball. Dogs get out. Joel Frazier the 50. A little wide and long for Artie Jones. He's got the pace to hit it. Can he gather the footy? He can. But right alongside him, a good tackle laid by Billy Wilson. Ball up to come. Oh, the heat is hot in the kitchen, and gee.

0: not sure where to look at the moment. Paddy Cripps has nearly taken mark of the century.
1: One-handed, he needed to go with the two. But I'll tell you what, is there springs under Docklands? Because what, everyone's jumping out of their skins today and getting on top of the shoulders. I mean, he did the right thing, trying to get a contest, and just unfortunately it just fell towards Western Bulldogs because they had about four or five on the ground level. But yeah, I'm telling you, there's something in the ground here because we have seen some high-flying action today.
0: It was good composure. Davidson was at the drop of the ball when Paddy Cripps dropped that high-flying attempt, and Bailey Williams pushing down from half-back. It just made really good position, and then it was a quality finish.
2: Lose by goal. Pitnett down towards Walsh. Pushed off the footy. Good contest by Kennedy, then he's caught holding the ball. Umpire waves advantage. Off to Walsh, kicks inside 50. Mackay the leaper, Selwood at ground level. Bounces the way of Kemp. He's taken in a tackle. Now the hand pass from Richards. It was great footy by the Dogs in close confines. It's through the hands of Dirks, and now the Dogs are out on the wing. Hand pass over the top. Croft just got it away. Probably should have been holding the ball up by Wade. Play on. Kick inside 50. Jones couldn't take the mark. West with the snap. West with the goal. Scores to level again.
1: Charlton fans are not going to be happy with that one watching a replay. That was a blatant throw. I didn't even think he needed to take on the tackler, Bob. He could have just tapped that over, given the handball much earlier. So very fortunate there. But almost another mark from Arthur Jones. It's almost been Dave him. He's kicked one goal three, but what a classy finish. And as you can tell by the boos, the umpires definitely missed that call.
0: Poppy Penny, how are they going down there in your section of the crowd?
3: Yeah, unfortunately for the umpire, that was right in front of me, and I am sitting right in the middle of just about all the Carlton fans in here. So they are not thrilled about that. Frankie Evans has just gone down to the rooms. I didn't see a doctor or a physio go down with him, so it might just be a bathroom break, but he has been struggling with that calf.
4: Given you've got a tourist from South Australia, you can borrow a line, Poppy. Right in front of me. Carlton were robbed. That was a clear-cut throw. Scores level out of the middle. Hewitt tumbles a kick clear. Bounds a little wide of Ainsworth, who committed to trying to get to the footy. Coming across Byrne. Ball shoots out. Richards is clotheslined for his efforts. Full collar tackle that wrapped around his neck. Free kick to the Dogs. They've had the last two majors. Tight affair at the G's. Carlton plays to lock in September footy. Bailey Williams with a sidestep as he balks his way around Akers. Now can run through the broadcast wing. Heads in the Norton direction. Jacob Wienering. Welcome back, big man. Use the body to get on top of one of the best key forwards in the game and cuts it off for the Blues in defensive 50.
2: It's a high kick out with not a lot of penetration. It might land with Cripps. Karmas, big fist over the top. It'll turn into an attacking opportunity. Dolan snapped towards inside 50, but a nice smother by Wilson, and we'll have a ball in right half forward here for the Western Bulldogs, who have fought back brilliantly.
1: Geez, Buku's been impressive, hasn't he? He's had some huge spoils late in this game.
2: Scores level. 11-8 apiece. 11 played, final term. Toss back into play. Pitnett might have been caught holding the ball himself. Just got the hand pass away. It's a high free kick going the way of Ainsworth. And he'll take the free kick for the Blues at left half back.
4: Has the handoff with Sam Walsh, who can dart his way through defensive 50. Kick is good to the right back pocket to Wienering, and Norton closes him down to stand the mark. Not a lot ahead. Wienering has to head out to the city side wing, close to the boundary line, but hit it to perfection. Dirksen, the former Giant, far from home from the nation's capital, heads up towards centre wing, getting in front Cooper Lord. This is strong footy from the Blues, albeit without pace. It's at right half back at the moment. We are stuck at 74 apiece. Cooper Lord back 45 to Wilson. They'll switch it all the way over towards the dock side wing. Wilson instead fakes left and goes right towards the corridor. George Hewitt, defensive edge. Now has the run of Wienering, left half back. Dogs are just blanketing any sort of offense here. The Blues slowly moving forward, but it feels like a game of NFL right now. Just making up the required 10. Wilson heads out towards Byrne. He's in front of the benches. You can hear the directions from the coaching staff watching. Mackay is waiting. They said send it into Mackay and lob. 5-5 floats over the top of the mark. And poor old Selwood got his foot trodden on again. Second time this afternoon. But Mark Page to the Bulldogs. Lob has decided to go all the way to Bailey Williams, who had two alongside him. He tried to juggle the mark. Did have a hand come in. That wasn't the best option there for Big Rory. And a stop.

0: to come here on the dockside wing.
1: Tossed up straight away, Mackay. Won the footy. His kick smothered, though. Back under a couple of pairs of feet. West did extremely well. Almost got the hand pass out. Frazier did. Umpire waved play on. Sanders, his kick is smothered by a desperate Patrick Cripps. It spills over for a boundary throw-in.
2: Scores level again, Chad. This is where we might have said in days gone by, footy's the winner. Eventually, there'll be an alternative winner, we think. But it would be the perfect time to use that phrase.
1: 13 gone, final term. Nerves amongst both camps, but especially the Blues with a wild card spot on the line this afternoon. Sanders out of a couple of tackles, not the third. Patrick Cripps got him.
2: Shoot, that was a tackle of immense authority from Paddy Cripps. Riley Sanders, young star, taking on one of the game's best, came off second best.
1: Cripps to the hot spot. Where are the Flyers? None there across the back. Cottrell almost there. Well done by Davidson. Got back in front of him. Forced the rush behind. That is the margin. It's the Blues by a point. 14 gone, final turn.
2: That tackle to go along with his 12 clearances, Paddy Cripps. He's having a big, big afternoon.
0: We've been hyping it as a finals preview, but it's had the absolute drama to match the brand of footy. Bramble plays on from the defensive goal square, balks his way around Cottrell and kicks up to Waitman. Fly from Cowan, he landed hard. Blues win it back. Cooper Lord heads towards the 50. McGovern decides to ride the contact and the drop. Buku Kamas with a fist heads to the boundary line and rolls over. Poppy Penny downstairs on ABC Sport.
3: Will Haywood's gone to the back of the bench. He did go back on the ground and then pretty much immediately came straight back off. So he's at the back of the bench, done for the day.
1: So the Blues one down on the interchange bench at this point in time. 14 played, final term on ABC Sport. Ball to be tossed back into play. Right half forward here for Carlton. Lob. Didn't get to the contest in the end. Florent over the top. Ensures it's going nowhere. A ball up to take place, right half forward.
0: Had a great question from Rich on the text line from Ocean Grove. What happens if there's a draw? That's enough for the Blues. They'll be in. Just can't lose.
1: So Cripps doing the ruck work. Now Kennedy just sockers it forward, as does Waitman. Gains a fair bit of territory as well to Norton at left half forward. Lovely, don't argue. Got out of a couple of tackles. Now Liberatore looking to feed it backwards. He does to Davidson. He kicks long. It's a two-on-one. West out the back. Oh, didn't take the mark. Haynes has to hand pass to himself. Didn't have a lot of support. Keeps it in front of him. Lovely hand pass by Waitman. Now a chance for Bramble around the corner. He can't hook it back enough. Scores are level again. 75 apiece this time. We're going in one. 16 played, final term.
0: Heightened emotions across Docklands. Both these supporters desperate for this victory. Chera heads to the right back pocket. Florent takes it and goes. Spears it down the line. Mark taken by Lord. Tight roping with the boundary line. He backs up. Cooper Lord looking ahead. Searching kick. Little central. Ainsworth makes it work against Frazier. Didn't have the height. Had the hops. He's just wide the logo. Heads through the square. They've got some space now on the broadcast side. Nick Haynes takes it and decides to take off. Haynes into the 50. Spear to low one. Bramble cuts in front of Cottrell. Intercept mark for the Dogs. Scores level 75 apiece. 16 played. Final term.
1: Bramble inside defensive 50. Goes the hand pass in the end to Kamas, who's caught on his right foot. Had a fumble to start, then kicks a short ball to Kennedy, who's called to play on. Kicks off the instep, might work out here. Waitman, beautiful hands. But he just missed the hand pass. Smith, he was tackled nicely.
2: Oh,
1: Lob
2: no.
1: Worked the 1-2.
2: Rory,
1: was it
2: no.
1: Taken without it? Now Akers has it. Mackay, lightning hand pass to Coward. Now to Evans. And off to Chera with the left boot. Intercept marked by Kamas. Right half back, here come the Dogs.
0: Bruising electric footy right now. Everybody's laying it all on the line. Out towards the dock side, Matthew Kennedy hands it off to Selwood. Down the line, Waitman far from home marks. Dogs now looking for an option. Riley West is on his haunches in the back play. They've got a couple waiting, including Riley Sanders on the in 45.
2: And if the players aren't paying attention, just in the last few minutes, the umpires have been paying not long enough play on. They've been really harsh on it, so we might see a couple more in these last few minutes.
0: Hines to Norton! Gets in front of three to clunk a big mark for the Dogs. Set shot to come, 35 out, slightly to the right.
4: Geez, he had no right to get to that contest. I mean, Wiedering actually just switched off a half second, didn't quite put enough body on because he came from

0: about 4 or 5 metre leg rope compared to Peter Annette and the other guys in that contest. But GC times his run and his contact better than anyone in the competition.
1: His appetite to just want to get to the footy is pretty exceptional.
2: Goalless or not, Aaron Norton needs a big moment and he's missed it left.
1: That part not as exceptional.
2: Yeah. Does put the Dogs up again. Solitary point, 7 to go on ABC Sport.
1: It's a painful auction where we're going in ones. Someone just buy it.
3: Florence with the kick-in duties goes very short to Hewitt. And Hewitt goes back to him by hand. Florent kept on running through centre-half back. Good territory gained here. Goes as far as he can. Burns slipped over at the last moment. Selwood cuts across and takes the mark. Inside defensive 50.
1: Doesn't mind a big moment. Selwood, there was one there. Good mark.
3: Selwood looking for Waitman and Haynes and Pitnett at ground level. Lob did the roving. Got the hand pass away to Kennedy as well. And now Waitman. Waitman goes off the side of the boot. Dean, can he get there? He does. Double-fisted spoil puts it into row G. Out of bounds inside 50 here for the Dogs. 11-10 plays 11-9. It's a one-point margin for the Western Bulldogs closing in on time on in this final turn.
2: What a cracking game of footy. Preview of what's going to be a fun month ahead. Tossed in. Pitnett gets in front as he stepped around Fraser and cocked an arm in panic. So free kick goes the way of the Blues Ruckman. Backs up left back pocket. Heads down the line. Trying to get it to Evans. Easily outmatched against Lobb. And he turns to his teammates. Where's the help? Maury Lobb, the absolute ultimate utility. Rucking down back. The Lobster back towards Norton again. 3 deep once more. And then cuts in front at the last moment. He has a runner. Ed Richards, who's been the superstar all night. When you need your hero, Ed Richards is ready for finals, and so are the Western Bulldogs. They're up by 7 now. 12-10-82 plays 11-9-75. Ed Richards with a massive long-range strike. Chad Wingard, Bob Murphy with you on ABC Sport in the final term.
0: Bob, that was insane. You talk about Norton, we just spoke about, gets to any marking contest. Does it again. This time he said, as you just mentioned, not his strength at the moment, kicking straight. Let's give it to someone who's one of the best kicks in the competition, Ed Richards. But what a finish. But Wiedering's, that's 2 contests in a row. I know he's coming back into the side, but a bit of help, a bit of communication. Who's coming across to stop his run? You can't allow one of the best full forwards in a competition to get a clean run at it 2 times in a row.
3: Jeez, what a finish. 6 minutes left. Strap yourselves in. This is a grandstand finish. Get back in the middle. Almost the clearance for the Dogs. Liberatore got it away. Now a chance for Kennedy. He drives them forward again. It's a floater inside 50. Mark taken by Haynes. Haynes goes quickly out wide. And he gets it to Florent, who goes short by hand to Akers. And Akers goes very high centrally, and he finds Hewitt. Hewitt out wide.
1: This is where they look
3: beyond
1: dangerous.
3: Beyond halfway. Now to Cottrell. Cottrell inside attacking 50. Dirks and the Flyer. Front and centre, Ainsworth, snap from the pocket, Ainsworth hit the post. Wow. Margin back to 1 straight kick.
2: Important point. We had a final shaping draw last night. Maybe we could have another here. 1 kick game. Dogs are up, Blues need to win to lock in September, or they've got to beat Fremantle next weekend. They don't want to leave it up to chance. The Navy Blues supporters in force. Despite it being an away game, Liberatore heads out towards the city wing. Lockie Cowan flies above, takes the intercept mark just behind right half forward. Cowan heaves it. A searching kick as he puts up a prayer. Kemp tried the juggling mark, didn't come back to him. Karma's tackled, ball up to come. We are 25 out in the right forward pocket.
1: You can understand tired players, but just Cowan, he just didn't look inside. That Carlton looked pedestrian when they just bomb the ball forward. When they change angles, they actually look dangerous against the Dogs' defence.
3: Liberatore with a clearance as far as Cowan. Got the hand pass away to Wiedering. Tapped away from him again by Norton, only as far as Walsh, though. He'll have to backtrack all the way back to Haynes.
1: This is where they look dangerous, though, when they change angles and make the ground nice and big, which is what they're doing right now.
3: Haynes at half back. He gets it to Cottrell. Cottrell short kick is a little wide of Florent. Florent had a

0: level. Could be a crucial one in the end. Now a chance for the Dogs. Kennedy kicks forward. Haynes, can he get there? He does, or was that an arm chop? Probably should have been an arm chop in the end. Wilson kept it in to Dean, who runs the boundary line. Short kick looking for Evans. Big spoil over the top from O'Donnell. Now to Hines, inside attacking 50, straight to Hewitt. Blues have to go and go quickly.
1: Down a kick. Spearing pass. Cottrell heads towards the City side. Just caught a late nudge. Car crash collision coming. Jones and Walsh either way. Couple of fists. The Blues win out. Walsh with a hospital handball trying to get it towards Ainsworth. Ball bobbles through the logo. Walsh follows up. Forces the turnover with the tackle. Kemp up to right half forward. Akers comes out to meet it. Too far out to score. This is his chance. Central kick. Burncourt behind. Juggle 1-2. Knocked away from O'Donnell. Cottrell. Hayward. Frankie Evans, they're all just trying to win the footy right now. Byrne puts his head over it, just can't extract the footy. We are 25 from home. Carlton inside 50. You can feel the anxiety around the Docklands.
2: There's a lot of good sport in the world, but when our game gets close at the finish, nothing can touch it.
0: Where are the Flyers for Carlton? It's a win for the Western Bulldogs. Kennedy comes away. High kick towards Haynes. It bounces in front of him, away from him. Florent shrugs one tackle. Goes short to centre-half forward. Finds Smith. Smith looking for the hand pass. No, nope, he's going to go the kick.
2: Yeah, they need composure here.
0: He kicks it to the hot spot. 10 metres out from goal, across the face. Kemp's there. Spins out of one. Gets it to Evans. Evans snapped towards goal.
2: Chips on the table now.
1: It's now or never. September starts now. 44,000 in the house. What a moment to kick your first ever goal that could potentially put Carlton into finals. A draw will do it. A win would be even better. We are at 82 apiece. The Dogs need a win in their last two to move up into a home wild card. Tap down, Liberatore wins the clearance. Handball link chain with Sanders. Buffeted off his kick though by Ainsworth. Skies to the attacking edge. Hands come in, Sharon knocks it wide. Blake Akers is there for the Blues. Here they come. A 1-2 with Hewitt. Akers up to right half forward. Kicks a little long and wide. McGovern forced to spoil. Selwood knocks it towards the fence. Boundary throw in, 60 from home.
0: Ended up in the front row, Selwood. Such was the momentum. I think that goal's been given to Dirksen, but looking at the replay, I think he's pretty lucky. Might have been over the line anyway. Ball to be tossed back into play. 60 from the Carlton goal. Pitnet won it down to Smith, to Akers. Snaps inside, attacking 50. Dogs are pretty well positioned. Spall comes from McGovern. Selwood had it knocked away from him and out of bounds. Right forward pocket for Carlton. 26 played final term, 82 apiece. A Blues win or draw gets them in the wild card. The Dogs are already there.
1: How fun is footy? We're riding every moment here. Thrilling finish as we wrap up round 23. Pitnet down. Bramble tried to shark it. Bounced off his chest. Good tackle laid to hold things up. 25 from home as Selwood brings down McGovern. Carlton's 50. Scores level. Tossed up. Lob down, first to it. Coming was Ainsworth, leaves it for Akers. Kick smothered, ricochets. Matty Kennedy just launches it out of there, trying to hit the lid. Out to the left half back for the Dogs. Wietering with the fist towards the boundary line. It'll be tossed back in, right half forward for the Blues.
0: Under 2 minutes to go. Right half forward for Carlton. We're almost at next score wins. Ball to be tossed back in. Players gather. Big guns everywhere. Thrown back into play. Pitnet won it down. Hewitt becomes the tackler. Liberatore with the clearance. Hand passes towards the wing. Dogs

0: are moving this nicely. Richards again, thought about a bounce. He got away from Florent, doubles back, off to Norton. He's run too far, Ed Richards. Free kick for Carlton, right half back, just as the Dogs were going inside 50.
1: The Blues fans saw it early, and Nathan Toner didn't hesitate. Big whistle in the dying stages of this game.
2: Doesn't bring me a whole lot of joy, but I think it was the right call. Yeah. It ran for a long, long way.
3: At what point does Carlton concede and try to at least get the draw here? Just try and save the game rather than try and win this. And do they even know what a draw would mean?
1: Hearts are in mouths across Docklands. Carlton head through the city side wing. Mackay in front, can't pluck the mark. Follows up, but it's ripped away. Richards gets it back. O'Donnell launches a sky ball. Dean flies.
2: A big
1: mark again for the young star.
2: Huge mark.
1: He is an absolute bedrock of this defence, and it's only his first season. Minute to go. Carlton just need the draw, and they're going to go for possession brand football here. Wietering points long but then goes short. Blake Akers right half back.
0: Looks like they're going for the draw here, the Blues. Akers at right half back. He's going to have to kick this to a contest. Crucial moment coming up here towards the wing. Mackay couldn't complete the mark. Richards again almost got the hand pass out. He did. Now it's a chance for Walsh. Knocked away. Akers, hand pass. He gets it to Cripps. Out wider still to Hewitt. Time ticks down. Hewitt out wide. Mark taken by Pitnett. 28 seconds left on the clock. The Blues can feel it.
2: Haven't seen the Blues this nervous since about the midway point of the season.
0: So Pitnett goes down, but it's a lot of Dogs there. Free kick given the way of the Blues. It's a free kick for Harry Mackay. Right half forward, the Dogs fans are livid. It's getting close for the Blues.
3: Can he do that on going for a shot?
0: Well, it's worked before for Harry. He's going to concede anyway. A draw gets the Blues there. 12-10 apiece. Considering how many were out, and the Blues nerves were there all the way to the end, but a draw is enough. St Kilda are out, the Giants are out, but Fraser's Blues are into the wild card.
1: It's the silence that will tell so many stories, Maisie. Blues fans erupting at Docklands because they're in. They're in the 10, and St Kilda and GWS's seasons are over. Carlton will be playing finals football in 2026, and the Josh Fraser fairy tale is complete. All they had to do was hang on, and they get there in the end. It is tied at 82 apiece. What a game of footy, Chad Winkart, Bob Murphy.
3: Oh, it's insane. And like you just mentioned, we saw Craig McRae kind of get the boys up, trying to pump up a draw. It's been very strange to have two draws in the same weekend, and it felt like it was a successful draw. Like, that's the strange part of this game.
2: Footy is bonkers.
3: Oh, it's actually bizarre. And we just said, when's the last time we've had two draws in a weekend? We add that to the what-ifs. Wow-wee. What a contest.
2: What a cracking game of football that was. That literally went down to the wire, didn't it? You could just see both teams throwing everything at it. That was a slugfest in the end. And probably the right result. Probably the right result. Didn't feel like, you know, within the draw there's often someone, you know, might feel like that they maybe deserved it. They were two pretty tough teams to split today. And the latter reflects it.
0: Well, if ever you need a tune-up for a wildcard round, these two teams have just lived it in the last 30 minutes. That was exceptional.
1: We had Cameron Ling on AFL Sunday earlier today, and we spoke about the age-old debate on the bingo card about draws and if you should play on, that some draws are good and some draws are bad. And I think this is one of those ones where if you had the chance, you'd be playing Carlton's song right now, because
3: yeah,
1: that's all they needed. They played for it like it was day five. Carlton just hung on. And the Western Bulldogs, to their credit, you know, missing some serious stars, The young dogs had some bite and they'll be flat that they didn't get the job done, but at the end of the day, they've shown that they can stack up against the best without their heavy hitters.

0: And when they get them back, they'll be even better.
1: Yeah, the Dogs will be flat with their first quarter. They didn't really answer the bell like you would have expected them to, but after quarter time, led by Ed Richards, whose name we've mentioned quite a bit today, they were superb. And Carlton equally just kept hanging in there, and were just able to make adjustments. You know, even with their ball movement and their willingness to work and make space was what one of the things that got them back in the contest when it looked like their avenues to goal had slowed up. You know, that was a game full of heart from both sides.
2: Yeah, I'd probably say if there's one team that's kind of thinking they should have won the game, if we had to pick one, Western Bulldogs for me had a lot of set shots in the 20-metre range. You think about Norton. We also had Arthur Jones. Who,
1: yep, Cody had one.
2: Cody, yeah. Like, for me, they'll probably look back at that. If this was a more meaningful game, yes, yep, it was meaningful, but if this was a final-esque game, it comes down to the wire, they're the sort of moments that you look back on, you reflect on, like, we had a miss there. Where Carlton's, they played really well throughout the whole game, I thought, but for Western Bulldogs fans, you'd be thinking, geez, I'd love to have that again. A set shot from 20 metres out, three of them are missing him. I think that's probably something where they probably shot themselves in the foot a little bit.
3: Poor old Norton's goal streak's over as well. So he had 31 in a row and couldn't fire today. So Ben King's now your new active leader with 22. But man, the text line is exploding. We've got a lot of listeners getting in touch. So Rob says, blatant free to Mackay, and don't forget the Dog's goal from a throw that was so blatant it should cost an umpire
1: true.
3: His job.
1: It's true.
3: So more or less a win to the Blues, he says. One listener says, Fraser's flaggers have left the station. So up and about there, Marcus in South Melbourne, St Kilda supporters were desperately supporting the Dogs and unfortunately didn't get there in the end. Calvin, a little shout out to Poppy Penny for having the best name in footy. Poppy is listening downstairs, Calvin, don't worry, we'll head down to her very shortly. And I know for a fact that she's starting in the Blues camp because they are the big talking point out of this contest as well. 0437 774 774 if you want to get in touch. So the state of play now, 10 is sorted. Positions will change, but St Kilda and the Giants are out. We know who our finals teams are. Carlton now sitting in 10th. A game and a draw ahead of St Kilda. So they're in. If they win next weekend against Fremantle and the Dogs lose to the Demons, they could jump as high as 9th. But the Blues certainly aren't playing a home wildcard final from here. The Western Bulldogs could. Collingwood lose to the Lions on Friday night and they beat the D's, the Bulldogs could finish in 8th. This is also all good news for Adelaide at this stage. They're probably going to finish as low as 7th, but could jump back into the top 6. So Bulldogs and Carlton locked in. Blues can't have a home final, but given the teams that are around them, it'll be in Melbourne. So they're probably pretty thankful for that. And my goodness, if it's Collingwood and Carlton, we're in for a ripper in 2 weeks' time.
2: Yeah, both coming off a draw 2 weeks early. It's going to be pretty exciting. But like I said, this game...
1: Oh, we're barracking for that, aren't we?
2: Aren't we? 100%. What's
1: we're neutral here at the ABC, of course.
2: Oh, yeah.
3: So you want Carlton to beat Frio, then? That's what needs to happen there.
2: Well, that's a big ask.
1: Well...
2: Here, though. That's here.
3: Doc, how many do they rest?
1: That would be the... Which Fremantle team would we see?
3: Or Adelaide completely blow it, lose to the Giants and Collingwood would find a way to make up the percentage, but I don't think it's going to happen. So, yeah, you're probably riding on Carlton defeating Fremantle next Saturday, which is here in Melbourne. This kicks us off as part of that fixture. Both the clubs have stayed out there for a while. Neither are keen to go into the rooms to unpack it all, but I guess one of the big questions...
1: They want a fifth quarter. They're like, ready, let's go again. Come on, let's get a result.
2: Something. What's going on here?
1: Throw the wall up.
3: But both of you. So Carlton have been flying towards September, and the Dogs, as we've touched on, have been a roller coaster where they've had these big swings in terms of win streaks and losing streaks. But did you learn tonight that both of these sides can do some damage when we get there?
1: I think they're both genuine wildcard teams, and I think today is fitting in a sense that we got a draw and they're evenly matched and they've had unusual lead-ins to get to this point. But I don't think any of us would be comfortable putting them in that top bracket of 6 teams. But for them to miss out from what they've produced this year, this feels like the right result.
2: Yeah, and what I love about the wild card is that we wouldn't have had this drama, this kind of game if the wild card wasn't here. Because, again, Carlton wouldn't be playing for this, and maybe potentially, obviously, Western Bulldogs would be fighting for that, you know, 8th spot. But
3: footy's the winner.
2: I love this. I actually don't mind the wild card for this reason. More teams are relevant the longer the season goes. So, again, this game would have been irrelevant, and the fairy tale finish that Carlton are after wouldn't be there to chase. So that's the beauty of this game, and the beauty of a draw. What an absolute ripper.
3: Just to backtrack on that, because I know I've

0: wasn't a fan when it came in, and I have flipped now. Were you similar, Chad?
1: No, I was all for it. I mean, I love the play-in. If it came from the NBA, and I think that had a real appetite of keeping more teams engaged. It also stops teams thinking about the draft or how to improve in the season. The fan base doesn't shut off. We don't have this many people within Marvel if this game's not live.
0: Yep.
1: So for me, I love the fact that, and again, we're calling a game that we're not bored with. You know what I mean? Like, it's better for everyone that more teams engage for longer the season goes on. So having 10 teams, we just don't know. I mean, Bulldogs, again, where'd they win from? Seventh?
2: Yeah.
1: Yeah, you're obviously man here that would know. But do you know what I mean? Like, it just creates a bit more drama around it. And like I said, the play-in obviously came from the NBA, but this is, again, it's best of seven series once it gets to the playoffs. But I feel like this is just a win-win for everyone that's involved.
2: It's a broad chat, isn't it? So one way of looking at it would be, well, the teams that are in that wild card, whilst it's entertaining and we get an extra round of football, are they going to be a legitimate chance to actually win the flag? Can you play that much footy from that far back? I think with a big sample size, if it turns out that it just is too far to win it, I think maybe the wildcard will lose a bit of, you know, lustre. The other concern I had going in was, do we have a team or teams at 10th and 9th who are so far off it that we really are just marking time? Well, thankfully, in the first year of it, we don't have that situation. It feels like seventh, whoever finishes 7th, 8th, 9th and 10th will fit the role of wildcard round to a T.
3: Yeah, that was the biggest point I was going to make in terms of the benefits of the wild card. I mean, if the Western Bulldogs or Carlton finish 9th and 10th, as they are at the moment, you could see them in the first week of finals beating a Melbourne on their day or Geelong on their day. So I think that's as you mentioned, the strength of the wildcard is always going to be those winners from those, the 9th and 10th teams. If they can actually cause an upset, that makes it big.
2: Yeah, and the initial point is, well, we need years to have a look at it.
3: Yeah.
2: So, you know, can someone actually make a bit of a charge from it? I'm just, a little unnerved by people who have optimistic spirit around footy of saying it's just too hard a task. So you wouldn't want that in the long term.
1: Yeah, I think it might be too hard a task, but I just think it's good for the game to have more people coming to the game, be excited for what's next.
4: Have a listen to this down at the Carlton race. They're about to finally make their way off the ground, and the Blue Baggers, who turned up in force, have congregated down at the Coleman End to celebrate a draw. Listen to them. They're making the way to Poppy Penny. Won't be singing the song, but we'll certainly be getting some fallout down in the rooms for them. The Baggers are in finals under Josh Frazier.
3: Feels like they're going to sing the song.
4: I know. They probably should, given what they've accomplished so far this afternoon. And
1: first time ever.
4: Amazing. And, look, I was going to make the point about St Kilda and the Giants don't outmeet Ross Lyon, but I think those are the two sides that if they had made it, probably would have been making up the numbers. This 10 feels perfect.
2: Yeah, well, St Kilda would have literally limped in, a few of their injuries, so I think we got the right 10.
4: With you for the next half an hour before we take you to the MCG for Essendon and Sydney. Bit of a one-sided affair there. The Bombers have had a slight fight back in the second term, but at halftime it is the Swans by 24 points. And a reminder as well, the MRO news coming through that Jacob Van Rooyen, the Demons talisman, has been offered a 3-game ban for his strike on Alia, the stray arm in a marking contest that concussed the Milestone Man. So Alia out for the season, and Melbourne might be missing Van Rooyen for the rest of the year, given they're currently shaping up for an elimination final and a fifth place finish. So a lot to unpack across the next half an hour in terms of all the permutations and what it all means. But this might be the final moment for Josh Frazier now that they're in finals to get him over the line. Let's get some reaction down in the rooms. We are tied here at Docklands at 82 apiece, but Carlton feel like the winners, Poppy Penny.
5: Yeah, they came down here. There were some very happy faces on the Carlton players as they came through. Family and friends gave them a big cheer. You'd think that they did win this match the way that they came through. They've just gone straight into a meeting and, speculating, probably Josh Frazier saying he's got the job, no problems. He's a huge sort of 12 weeks for him in the role, and I imagine that they're reflecting on that in there, and we'll be catching up very shortly with George Hewitt in to get a bit of response from him and reaction as the Blues have cemented their spot in September. Can you believe that? There were some pretty happy faces as they came in the rooms.
4: Poppy, can you stick your ear to the door of the meeting just to hear if they're actually singing the song? They might be trying to do it behind closed doors.
5: Well,
4: but
5: I imagine, I think there were some fans in here who thought maybe they were going to sing the song because such was the reaction.
4: It might be the best draw in Carlton's history. We'll check back in with Poppy in a moment.

0: moment's time. So 12, 10, 82 apiece, it finishes. The other tough task in a draw is getting the votes, gents.
1: Tough assignment for Chad to say. He's usually a man of bold conviction, so I expect something pretty spicy.
0: Have you got any in your mind, or do you want me to rattle off some stats for you while you're
2: thinking
0: about
2: it? No, we can see. I mean, we won't go to the votes just yet, but there was some significant players out there. I think without going to the actual votes, like Ed Richards was one that stood out from the eye test. He was super impressive. I mean, kicking the two goals, and he just stood up when you thought that Carlton were going for a run. I thought he was super impressive. Paddy Tripps had an unbelievable day as well, leading the way with the clearance battle, and obviously came in there with a couple hit-outs as well. Almost took mark of the year. I mean, we talk about the bunnies of some of the players. And again, it was a kind of almost days for a couple of the Western Bulldogs players as well. I mean, Arthur Jones, I mean, if he could have had four or five goals.
1: Yeah,
2: he was super impressive on the defensive.
1: He was great. Buku Kamis was really, really good in defence, as was Wietering, until the last quarter where Aaron Norton sort of came to life. But Jacob Wietering, he had Aaron Norton's number covered pretty well for the afternoon. And Mark Pitnett was, he used this opportunity. Rory Lobb battled away, but thought Mark Pitnett was really influential as well.
0: Mm. It's a couple of big questions because Bontempelli comes back into this side, but Joel Frazier had a good performance. And again, the depth on show. Tom Liberatore has been a bit up and down given the concussions and how much footy he's missed, but 33 today. So Luke Beveridge has got some choices. Probably the hard one is Louis Emmett. So yeah, went largely with Rory Lobb again in the ruck. Louis Emmett comes in as the young kind of early pick, one touch. Tim English is still a couple of weeks away, but it just feels like he's not really their guy right now, is he?
3: It was odd with Emmett. There was a couple of centre bounces where he was in there with Lobb too, on two occasions. I don't know whether that was just a mix-up in communication or it was a Bevo special.
2: But they even had like around the ground. It was
1: all possible.
2: It was a bit strange with who was taking the around the ground contest as well. Like Frazier took a couple. Then you had Kennedy had a couple. And it was just, I know, but it wasn't against Paddy Cripps. It was against Pitter.
3: Yeah.
2: So, which you don't normally see. Normally you'll see a Frazier or that kind of second mid that's against Paddy Cripps, but not when it's their main ruckman.
1: This is not an isolated day, gentlemen.
2: It's not an
1: isolated day. He's I lovingly refer to him as a ruckist. He's not anti-ruckman. He doesn't sort of view the ruck role in the traditional sense that a lot of people in footy do.
0: Might work for them long term, though. I mean, Rory Lobb obviously wasn't the better ruckman tonight, but clearances, they only lost by three. In terms of scores from centre bounce, it wasn't overly damaging either. So with Tim English's problem with the knee at the moment, listed as TBC, so who knows kind of how long you'll be out for with that MCL. But
1: the only counter to that would be that they were absolutely demolished in the first quarter.
2: Yeah.
1: With clearances and scores.
2: But even just the way they got the clearances, like clearances is just a number, right? But if you look at the eye test of where they're kicking from, a lot of it was forward of centre. So they're actually getting outside of the contest. And when Pitto was controlling, you saw it in the zone in the last probably 10 minutes, he was actually controlling everything around the ground and then tapping it. They might not, like, it could have been a handball.
1: Pitnett himself had 9 clearances.
2: Yeah, and a lot of them were from controlling the contest, giving a handball, and then they get out. So ruckmen do matter. It's just if you don't, I mean, look at Maxi Gawn.
1: Mm. I like the way you said that. Ruckmen do matter. It's like a little public service.
0: And convincing yourself.
1: If any of them are listening, Paul Salmon
2: is
1: listening.
2: You matter.
1: Yeah, you matter.
2: Paddy Ryder, I got you, bro.
1: We see you, Paul and Paddy, and your
2: big boy cracks. McAvoy. Come
1: on. That's it.
0: But is that going to be a glaring hole for them then in 2 weeks' time?
2: Geelong's had that hole a fair bit this whole year as well, and they've managed. I mean, but you look at the top end teams. I mean, Hawthorn have got two ruck, Fremantle have got options. They've got three rucks really as an option. I mean, Darcy I think's out maybe potentially for the rest of the year, but they've got two blatant options. I mean, Maxi Gawn just shoulder load. So I mean, the top five have got really potent ruckmen good options.
1: They look very lean today. Rory being the number one. That looks really lean.
3: Melbourne next week too for the Dogs with Max Gawn.
1: Yep.
2: Good luck.
3: Down on
2: that's just good luck. Well,
1: if you thought you saw some unusual tactics today with the rucks.
2: I've been in a centre bounce with Maxi Gawn before we, I think Big Boy was down, Howe was actually rucking, and the first centre bounce contest, Maxi Gawn got a hit out to their wingman. just forward to their winger. I was like, yep, we're in for a tough day. What's the point of being in the centre bounce? I had a centre bounce attendance and got nowhere near
0: it. Jeez. Meanwhile, for the Blues, there's not a lot of weak points, I guess, in terms of their 23. We'll obviously cross our fingers for Will Hayward, who took an absolute ripper of a hanger that came down on the front of his foot. So hopefully he's okay. But
1: he'll be sore. He'll be sore, Hayward. Just looking at the replay, that's an unusual angle that he came down and he

0: and we watched him warm up. He looked really gingered. Now you can imagine in the coming days he'll be really sore. So you hope there's not a little crack in there or something more significant.
1: It's like you were doing a calf raise, but he landed like,
0: yeah, it was so like a hyperextension of your ankle almost.
2: Yeah, it bent.
0: Which you don't often see, like that ankle. It's not the classic rolled ankle. It's like the front on. So he'll be really sore.
2: Bone bruising. Yeah, hopefully that's all it is.
1: But around that, you know, the Blues right now were really their own worst enemy at times. In the first half, they were moving it so slick, and then at times just got a little bit too confident in how they were doing it. The Dogs are well structured. So, really, even though it was a close game, I kind of walk away. Even, you know, we talk about how the draw means more, and Carlton probably won this technically in terms of the moral victory. But I think, you know, they showed a lot in terms of the damage that they're going to be able to do, because really they were on top for a large part of the game. They just had some poor errors at times.
0: Yep. The Blues could have. They almost looked like they were about to maybe not close it out, but it looked like they had total control of the game 10 minutes into the second quarter, and then they just overcorrected, as you say, bit off a bit more than they could chew, were a little bit reckless with their ball use, and it did seem to energise the Bulldogs, and they got involved on the scoreboard, and then we had, you know, a totally different game of footy from that point on.
1: Yeah. Couple of texts coming through. So Dean says, now that the AFL have got Carlton into the finals, can we expand again so that Essendon can get back in next year? And that was a similar sentiment to, I guess, the excitement around the wildcards is that, you know, the more teams that can contend, we've had a couple of listeners say, yeah, maybe expand it to 12 or 14 as a, I guess, a tongue-in-cheek comment. But, yeah, it's been exciting. I think there's a line where it gets a little bit too far.
2: It is, but there's change in footy. No one likes it because, I mean, if you go back to the gather round, I'm sure everyone was pretty heading towards that. Now it's become a significant event and everyone flies to it and everyone wants to go to it. So I'm just a one to see how it goes and not knock it until
0: change is okay. You're a watch for me with the NBA. If the NBA, I'm just, I like my basketball too, but there's some things that they do well that we don't need to adopt everything.
2: Just going to
0: keep an eye on it.
2: It worked today. It worked this year. I think it works this year, but again, it will be interesting to see how it goes going forward. Yep. But I just look at the gather round or even the game that we had to start of the year with the All-Stars, obviously a couple of years ago, and now we've had the Origin game. I don't know. I think trying new things and seeing it just creates a new conversation to talk about. We don't want to be a boring, stagnant, code that just loses its oomph a little bit.
3: The interesting thing too next week is it's going to be all the permutations in those bottom four slots as well, because the Dogs play Melbourne, so that is a massive game now, really shaping Melbourne's chances, because if Melbourne slip up against the Dogs next week, then they could be playing in a wild card in seventh spot. That would mean Adelaide would get through to sixth, so they'd have a home elimination final.
4: Yeah, that's big ramifications, isn't it?
3: That's now a massive game. Obviously, if Carlton cause a huge upset and beat Frio, that sort of puts the cat amongst the pigeons as well, because that would relegate the Dogs below them, and then they may have to travel to Adelaide for an interstate wild card final. So next week, the watch on those bottom four, or bottom four of the 10, 7th to 10th, that's going to create a whole new level of intrigue which we haven't had previously, which is also another nice little bonus. And up the top too, I mean, really, the Brisbane and Hawthorn situation, Hawthorn can try and pump their percentage as high as possible. So they're two behind at the moment. Brisbane have got Collingwood. Whereas Hawthorn in the final round,
2: they got West Coast Eagles. And that is over there.
3: Over there, correct.
2: Yes.
3: Yep. So that's 7:20 on Sunday. And I know it's West Coast v Hawthorn, but that could be potentially, deciding whether Hawthorn are staying there and playing qualifying final against Fremantle, or whether they might be jumping on a plane to Sydney instead.
1: A little worried about next Sunday, though. So I know floating fixture, the AFL did its best possible to try and shape it as the most exciting final round whilst also giving the wild card contenders a longer break. But Thursday night now, St Kilda and Gold Coast, that's a dead rubber. Friday night's going to be a ripper with Collingwood and Brisbane, and then the Carlton, Frio and Melbourne Bulldogs games on Saturday are a nice kind of afternoon run. And then you kind of have, the last four to five really are inconsequential, and maybe, Hawthorn Eagles by the time we get to the final game on Sunday might be irrelevant as well. It could be a percentage chaser, but otherwise it might be a dire end to the regular season with these last five games, which, you know, the upside is come wildcard finals, everybody's fresh and firing and it's going to be great. But I don't know how I feel about round 24 being a bit of a dud, given the way it's been front-ended. Do you have a feeling, Bob?
0: when you put it out like that, when you lay it out like that, yeah, it seems like the chances are probably that it,

0: we won't get absolute maximum excitement. But you're talking to me after two draws. I'm fresh off two draws. A round of regulation mightn't be the might worst be thing nice. For my
1: yeah.
0: ticker.
1: Yeah. Let's get some reaction down in the Carlton rooms. A draw here at Docklands, but the Blues are going to play finals footy under Josh Fraser. Poppy Penny's down in the camp.
2: Yeah, I'm down in the Blues camp. I was going to say victorious, but it's not. But it feels like it kind of is with George Hewitt, 30 touches and 8 tackles for you. You guys are going to play finals. How does that feel?
3: Yeah, I think when we're 1-8, you probably wouldn't probably believe it, to be honest with you. But today, the Doggies played really well. I thought we played well as well. Like they're a really good side. So we're just absolutely. I think the right word, sort of pumped, because I thought the leaders did really well in the last 2 or 3 minutes to actually wrap around their heads that I think a draw gets us in there. So the senior boys are really good to ice the game a bit at the end, which is it was tough, but we got it done in the end.
2: There was sort of with the 30 or 45 seconds to go, a bit of kick to kick going on, kick backwards, and I think a lot of the fans were thinking, what are you doing? Maybe not realising that the draw would be enough. Was there messaging from the bench to say, hey, the draw's enough, just kick it around?
3: Oh, there probably would have been, definitely. We see signs and stuff, and us players know what they mean, and I don't think the runner can come out in the last couple of minutes, so... And deep down, I think the boys know the ladder position, so I think we had a pretty good idea. But now, full credit to the boys and to the Dogs. It was probably scrappy at times. I thought both teams brought great effort, so it would have been a great game to watch.
2: You've just come out of a meeting, straight off the field, straight into a meeting with Josh Fraser. What did he have to say to the group?
3: Well, he said, if we can reflect for a minute, well done to you boys for giving yourself a chance to, play an extra game at least. And then, deep down, we've still got a lot to work on, which we didn't get a lot. We didn't do some things great today, so I thought our skills and fundamentals and sometimes our contests, we got touched up pretty consistently after quarter time, but the positive is we did it well for the first quarter and it gave us a chance to be in the game.
2: Can he tell you he's got the job or what?
3: Nah, I can't tell you that. I suppose I've got no idea, but... All I can say is he has a great temperament. He's a great bloke, and all the players really enjoy learning off him. I think he's a great fella. So good luck to him, but also good luck to all the other candidates as well.
2: Before I toss upstairs to the guys, are you a fan of the wild card round?
3: Oh, definitely. You get to play an extra game of footy, and as a kid growing up, you want to play for as many games as you can in your season, because pre-season, off-seasons are long, so the more games, the better, I think. So... Yeah, I'm just pumped that we've given ourselves... We didn't let the season, just sort of meander out. We've given ourselves a good chance to have a crack.
2: In the Carlton rooms with George Hewitt, I'm going to toss you upstairs to Chad Wingard, Bob Murphy, Andrew Mays and Aaron Bryans.
4: George, Chad Wingard here, mate. Congrats on, I suppose, the draw, but getting into the wildcard round. I just want to talk about your defence. I mean, you gave up 58 entries, but how amazing was the defensive six to just lock that down? And obviously having Wiedering back, how important was he?
3: Yeah, it was a brick wall day. For a first game to come in, sometimes it can be... I feel it. The speed of the game can catch you a bit, but... Wieders is brilliant. I thought Harry Dean's just... I don't know, for a first-year player, I don't think I've seen... just the effort he brings, it like lifts the stadium a bit with his spirit. So he's just so competitive, and I think that when a first year is doing that along with Taylor Byrne, you just get great spirit from those blokes doing that. And I thought the whole team defended well, the pretty low scoring game, I think it was 80-odd to 80-odd. So Bax did a great job.
4: And the chess match that we saw between you both teams, I mean, the ball movement, trying to go inside, going around, what did you see from them, especially in that second, third quarter when they started to try to shut down a bit of the corridor ball movement?
3: Yeah, they did it really well. And then I thought when they got us down the line, they outnumbered a lot better than us. And I think that's where the game started to shift. Whereas, we're probably holding corridor a bit too much rather than maybe getting on their backs and getting even numbers to the contest. They probably outnumbered by sometimes 1 to 2 or 3 blokes, and that's how they probably kick-started their game, which we'll learn from. But... yeah, so it'd be good to look back on during the week.
4: And last one for me, Will Hayward, did you get a chance to check on him, or is he a bit sore? Is he moving around okay, or is it you haven't quite seen him? He's in the doctor's room.
3: Well, I think he's still in the air, so I haven't actually seen him. I think he just jammed his ankle a bit, and I know he was trying to get back on, so hopefully he's all right.
4: And speaking of airtime, what about Paddy Cripps? Have you seen the captain get up that high before? It's like springs

0: in Docklands tonight.
1: You can do some weird things that surprise you, Cripper. So yeah, that's a sign of great play. They just do the odd, like, random freakish thing. I didn't think he had that much hops, but I'll give him credit. He likes his fine metrics, so he did well to get up that high. He probably went too early.
2: George, Bob Murphy here, mate. Congratulations on today's effort, both yourself and the team, and what's already a very famous footy season of your footy club. Just the one question I've got, obviously, today was, you know, a finals-like intensity, and you're in the 10, that's locked in, and you've got Fremantle next week. Like, I know you want to, you know, just enjoy the situation right now, albeit a draw, but it's a nice run to go into a finals campaign coming up against the best side next week.
1: Oh, definitely. Who have we had? We've had Brisbane, St Kilda, a quality side, Doggies are in the top six, top eight, and then, Freo. So, yeah, we're going to have some tough games, but I think there's nothing better than playing against, the top side going into the wild card round to see where we're really at, and hopefully we give them a good crack, and can't wait to play them. And it's a 6-day turnaround for us, so we're going to probably have a light week and get fresh and get going again.
3: George, take us out onto the field in those last couple of minutes. I know you mentioned that the leaders sort of figured it out that a draw was enough. Had you spoken about that pre-match, or was that an instruction from the bench? How did that message get out there?
1: Nah, I wasn't spoken at all, but I think players, we deep down, we've been looking at the ladder closely. We know, I definitely knew what would get us in, but nothing from the coaches at three-quarter time, but it was great from the bench to put the signs up and then the players to realise the circumstance we're in, and we've got that. I know it's a draw, probably feels like a win, but it's good.
4: Hey, George, you've been so generous with your time. Quick one before you go. Collingwood or Adelaide, who would you rather?
1: Both. Adelaide's my hometown and the MCG will probably have 95,000, so I'll be very happy with either.
4: Can't wait to see how it unpacks. Thanks for your time and congratulations.
1: Thanks, guys. Cheers.
4: George Hewitt downstairs. Congratulations, because even though it was a draw, the Blues are playing finals footy in 2026, which, feels like it was a lifetime ago that Michael Voss was fighting for his career and the Blues were regaining the depths of what would be another failed season, and it has been an absolute turnaround. So in their last 13 games, they've lost two on the eve of finals, and who knows, world's their oyster. It's a free hit to a degree because you've accomplished so much that you get in as a wild card and you can just have a crack.
2: They put capital Wild in wild card at the moment, yep. Carlton, don't they? From where they've been at, and you can just see the joy and enthusiasm and the love they've recaptured for the game and for each other and for the jumper. It's impossible not to get swept up in it.
3: Well, even his season probably encapsulates the turnaround itself. He was dropped for a month when they're sort of going for more runners on the outside, but then he's come back and his performance has been excellent. What a turnaround for not only Carlton, but him as an individual. Played, I think he's the 61st player today to play 100 games for two different AFL clubs in the history of the game. So I think Josh Dunkley did it last night so he was the 60th, and then George Hewitt the 61st today. So big congrats to him. He's, when maybe he might have been looking to head back to Adelaide, there was a couple of discussions around that. He's fully cemented himself back part of this midfield four for the Blues.
4: And we spoke to him during Gather Round when there was a lot of talk about Michael Voss's future and where he was going and his potential. And he was brutally honest about the fact that he needed to improve and he had to go back and he did the hard yards. And here he is, 30 touches on Docklands and sending a Carlton into the finals. So, massive turnaround story for a lot of these Blues guys. A lot of them are younger, but the veterans who've been toiling away for nearly a decade just waiting for a storyline like this, a fairy tale that could push them who knows how far. How'd you go with the votes, Chad?
0: You want to hear them? You want to hear the votes?
4: Yeah.
0: All right, let's go for it. So I'm going to go
2: There's some options here.
0: There is all some options, and you've handled it to me.
4: You've relinquished it to the users. Your power.
2: So it was the right side for the left footer.
3: Might only be one option for the three.
0: I think it is too. But for me, I'm actually giving the one vote, which, I'm sure everyone's going to have an opinion on. But I'm giving it to Mark Pittnett. I thought he was super important. I mean, he had 32 hitouts. He had 15 disposals, one goal. He also had 9 clearances. And the fact that his hitouts were super potent, and towards the end of that game, he actually really controlled the contest. So I really loved what I saw from him. And last week as well, like 2 weeks in a row where he's beaten his opponent directly, was super impressive.
2: When he plays this well, I like to call him Pitney.
0: Pitten A.
5: Yeah.
0: Like he's an A.
5: Yeah, when Pitten A. It's just got a little bit more of a French sort of flourish to
3: it. Like a nothing but Pitternet.
5: Yeah. There you go. So there's options.
0: I'm going the second vote for Paddy Cripps. I mean, 34 disposals. Again, he had 12 clearances and he was probably the best on ground for Carlton. He was massive. Stepped up where it mattered, was asked of so many things and was super impressive. But I can't go past Ed Richards. I mean, 31 disposals, 2 goals. He was impressive with, I think he had 6 clearances as well, 8 inside 50s. Like, ball in hand, there's no one better on this field than him tonight. So super potent. There's a 3-2-1.
4: Missed a couple of games with the ankle injury, Richards, but would be in the discussion. He'd make at least the All-Australian squad, and then it's the team would be a debate. But
0: yeah, he's a top 10 player in the competition. Like, he's an absolute superstar. Last year
5: with a rush.
0: He was insane last year as a whole season.
4: A lot of love for the wild card coming through on the text line, especially after you both unpacked it in terms of what it's been able to do for the competition. So the Dragon Tiger says, I'm okay with it, but it can't be called a finals win, especially if Essendon make one and eventually get there. Loving the 8,000-day streak. Brett in Canberra was a very happy Blues supporter, especially as 3 of my family's teams, Fremantle, Hawthorn and Carlton, now have made it through. Wild card round is here to stay. Gilby says, great call, team, on the wild card round. I've come around to it today. In footy, you are in it until you aren't. So there's a lot of love coming through. Josh in Williamstown, love the wild card, a great innovation based on the NBA play-in. I'm all for change, but so long as it preserves the uniqueness of our great game, theme songs should always be played pre-game and bring back the bounce for finals. A couple of Blues fans have stuck around and are really relishing that was the game and maybe the...
0: I think they're cheering on.
4: Around.
5: Oh, yeah, it's got echoes of Dave Hughes about it.
3: They're cheering Lewis Young, who's doing laps.
0: They're pushing him through.
3: Yeah, they
0: get through, son. You got this.
4: Got to support all the depth players in the build-up to what's going to be a big finals campaign as well. Phil says, rah-rah-rah, Blues, not hearing anything about the Dogs. Give us some more there. So we did unpack it a fair bit in terms of what they had to offer and the kids that were out there throughout the afternoon. Obviously, Bontempelli to come back in as well in their ruck situation. Maybe a quick question around, like, Cody Wakeman, Aaron Norton as a forward line figure. Like, Cody has the one goal tonight, couple of chances, but, you know, he missed over 600 days of footy.
0: Yeah.
4: Have they got enough scoring power? You look at the Demons.
0: I think they do. Yeah. I mean, with West down there as well, and obviously you got Darcy coming back.
4: Yep.
0: Obviously next year, but Norton, as we spoke about him, how potent was he with getting into the contest when looks like he's out of it? Like, he's 4 deep and he marks 2 in a row. He just didn't kick straight. Like, he could have had a huge day.
5: Didn't quite click for Cody and or Arthur Aaron Jones. Norton today, but you can see the effort and the athleticism, the knee concerns of Cody Wakeman are diminished. Like, he's jumping and throwing himself into danger. It's a tough gig being a small forward, as you know, Chad. So, no, I think the scoring power is there. That's not the... I don't think that's the worry. Kicking accuracy.
0: Yeah, Arthur Jones, also, like, he was insane. I mean, he could have had 4 or 5 goals for a small forward, but that wasn't even the best part of his game. His defensive efforts were insane. Like, he got so many touches on the ball, some smothers, some tackles, and he came with a real oomph today. Yeah. Like, I loved his game.
5: You get Tim English.
0: He put it on the scoreboard.
5: If you get Tim English back, Jordan Croft spends more time forward. That's a difficult matchup. Mm. He's over 200 centimetres tall. So that wouldn't be where I'd be concerned if I was a dog supporter.
4: And there's a couple long term, like, you know, Sam Darcy comes supporter. Back next year. You can say Butters in as well. Gee, those are some big additions to, you know, a side that is already pretty competitive and will boost their scoring prowess as well. So the Dogs are certainly a threat, just a matter of where they end up with Melbourne to come next weekend. And currently at this stage, the live ladder has them playing Collingwood and Adelaide will have Carlton in the first week. But I think everyone in footy is barracking for the alternative so we can get that absolute blockbuster.
5: Adelaide Carlton, that has some drama to it.
4: They'll be in strife the cross.
5: That has great drama to it. Adelaide Oval, the wild, wild card Blues taking on the under pressure Crows. Hoo-wee!
4: I know that they love the idea of playing at the MCG against Collingwood, but I do think if you're Carlton, that's the better matchup because Adelaide will be under the pump. You have to travel, but.
0: Nah, that's hostile.
3: I'm taking
0: MCG.
4: I reckon, the noise is getting pretty loud in South Australia. They're so parochial and also...
0: Their tall forwards scare me a little bit, to be honest, if Adelaide. Like, they're pretty tall down there, and, like, when they're on, they're on. And I think their speed, like, Rankin's on fire. Yep. I know we're talking about Dacos as well, but, like, I don't know. Crows are...
5: I wouldn't want to play on Harry Dean at the moment.
0: Nah. Yeah, that's
5: or Jacob
0: cool.
5: Wuthering.
4: Speaking of, rising star debate, everyone always felt that Jagger Smith was a clear frontrunner. He's had another big night tonight, but, I mean, Harry Dean probably hasn't played as many games, but there's going to be a few contenders that will be floating around. Blues are...
5: That should be hotly debated, I would think. Mm. Should be hotly debated.
4: Does it feel like Jagger's the clear front runner, or do you reckon it's...
0: For Rising Star?
4: Yeah.
0: Oh, he is the clear front runner. I think Dersmer is going to be a great footballer, but again, it's...

0: sport that the last time there were two draws in the same round was in 1977. So it's been a very long time between drinks. A lot of history across this weekend, and we've had two.
1: Did you say Essendon won a final hours. Then, or what was that?
2: Jeez,
0: that's a nice way to wrap things up here at Dockland.
3: Grenade on the way.
0: huge thanks to Chad Wingard, who jumped aboard today for what was an absolute epic, and Bob Murphy as well. Good to see you, Bob.
4: Thanks, gents.
1: Thanks, absolutely.
0: Get some rest before you back it up in the morning on 774.
3: Yes.
0: Maisie, great call.
2: Good to see you. Thanks for coming across.
0: Huge thanks to Poppy Penny, best name in footy, according to the text line. Did very well downstairs to get the best out of George Hewitt, to our man Stuart Hollywood Baker, I tech as well, and back in the studio to Jules Hay. It's a draw here at Docklands, 82 apiece, but it means that Carlton will be playing finals football in 2026, and at the moment, the Bulldogs will be finishing in ninth.
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6: If we truly are a sporting nation, then we need a section in the census about our sporting interests and affiliations.
7: Why is this?
6: I know.
5: Ryan HG.
7: Surely a write-in campaign would draw the attention of organisers to the need for these questions, and maybe you mark it up yourself.
6: Or just up the top of it. You know, I love Manly. Foz is doing a great job.
7: And I get all my rugby league from Plugging on the Blind Side.
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7: Fascinating insights there on the news. Welcome back to Bludging on the Blindsiders. 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
5: The best of Bludging on the Blindside. Blindsiders who punt. The Volandis Ring, a.k.a. the Smearson Loop, a.k.a. the Pappenhausen Circle of Ore, a.k.a. the Norfoluma, increases your ability to tap into the intuitive powers of the punting subconscious. This attractive trinket generates an increase in sporting soul synchronicity. All wearers report snaring more winners with the V-ring on the finger. And it is now available whenever bludging on the blind side.
7: Yes. Now, you want to get involved with the show, 0467920222. That's Bludging on the Blind Side text number. Or the old-fashioned way, RoyanHG at abc.net.au. And the following people have, Roy.
6: Yes, just on the text, actually, Max from Arcadia would like to see Eric Groth and the Gurus play in Vegas.
7: Who wouldn't? I mean, that would be...
6: It would be fantastic. I don't know if Eric's still playing, but I think we had him on the program
7: Many years ago,
6: and yeah, he was terrific.
7: It was a very credible act.
6: Yeah.
7: And not what you'd expect.
6: No.
7: Yeah, you know.
6: No. Most surprising.
7: Most surprising.
6: In a quiet.
7: Yeah, quiet.
6: Considered
7: thoughtful,
6: way.
7: Thoughtful.
6: Yeah.
7: You know, well-tutored way.
6: It was. Now, Rod from Valentine is saying, how do we get Americans to endorse our NRL? Perhaps the part of the advertising, if Biden wins the 2024 election, would include Russell, Hugh and Kylie. But if Trump wins with his MAGA supporters, we'd need to use Jared Hayne and Matthew Lodge. Quite the conundrum. Well, it's good to see that the rugby league really has both sides of the street covered.
7: It is. And you know, we've got to be appear to be neutral.
6: We've got to be flexible.
7: Because we've got to work with whoever's elected.
6: I mean, exactly.
7: You know.
6: Exactly.
7: We've got that AUKUS deal to worry about.
6: Exactly. Jeff is suggesting the opening round of rugby league next year should be held at the Olympia Stadium in Berlin. At halftime, a Spitfire could do a low flyer that would commemorate the great reconnaissance work Charles Budd Tingwell did. Perhaps a cameraman on the plane could broadcast to a big screen. It'd be fantastic. The German people would love it. It's an odd suggestion.
7: But it's extremely odd.
6: Extremely odd.
7: There's no, we're not celebrating anything to 2025.
6: I don't think so.
7: 75 years after.
6: It's not the anniversary of anything, no. I don't think. I mean, we could find something.
7: We could.
6: I don't know if Charles Budd Tingwell played rugby league. I don't think he did.
7: Who was the cricketer who said it was easier to bat for Australia than it was to...
6: Oh, that was the 87 man.
7: Miller.
6: Yes. Yeah, Keith Miller.
7: Now.
6: Keith Miller.
7: I'm not sure if he's still with us, but
6: flying
7: a Spitfire would be something to look at.
6: Yeah. Someone else, that's Ron of Narrabeen, is suggesting we send neighbouring Australian school teams to the United States to play against each other. For example, Blacktown High against St Mary's High, and play that in Sausalito, et cetera, et cetera.
7: Just willy-nilly.
6: Willy-nilly. It's not a bad idea.
3: No, because people pass by.
6: Be a talking point. It would. Who are they?

0: ask you. What are they?
1: Yeah, what are they doing? What?
0: Looks like a great game. What
1: yeah.
0: is it?
1: Yeah. Where can I join?
0: Now, this has come on the email, actually. Grant has been in touch. He says, happy rugby league to you both. My life has improved exponentially, he says, since I started listening to The Bludge from Adelaide.
1: Uh-huh.
0: Mm-hmm. The conversation about flying live Steggall's chickens to Vegas, slaughtering and plucking them, was both insightful and potentially a game-changing strategy. And the best bit, bunging them in a can so Rooster supporters and Yanks can take one home after a long, after a game snack, which is a great idea. Some years ago, an Australian business led the world with canned rabbits. And according to the label, delicious cold or, if desired, served warm by boiling the can. As an extension of your canned chicken concept, if Rabbitohs play in Vegas next year, maybe Mr. Volantis could fly a stack of bunnies over and have them humanely terminated, cooked and canned for the fans.
1: Does that ring a bell with you? This is a brand new idea on me, canning rabbits.
0: Oh, no, it's very popular.
1: Is it?
0: Back in the day, yes.
1: Okay, I must say I've never seen one.
0: I think it was the Longwood Company, and there's the logo on the photograph there, HG, of the canned rabbit.
1: Right, wow, that's fantastic.
0: It is fantastic, isn't it? Yeah, I don't know why it discontinued.
1: Are we sure it discontinued?
0: Well, it might have been a marketing. Once the Khaleesi virus and once myxomatosis.
1: Yeah,
0: people were a bit scared. Didn't want to get myxomatosis themselves, even though they couldn't.
1: But let's face it, rabbits are running amok.
0: Well, they are.
1: If the thing that might kill off the fire ants is the rabbit.
0: I don't think so.
1: Yeah.
0: No, I think they would work in tandem. That's the disappointing thing. Well, I know they would. Now, this comes from Ian. From the Shire, he says, I'm writing in relation to your discussion in your last program about having Steggall's export chickens to the US.
1: This is caught on,
0: yes.
1: This idea.
0: Yes, I believe by air freight. I think we were suggesting they fly over. Now, while this could be an appropriate way to export the chickens, I wonder if it's worth considering exporting them via ship. And rather than actually exporting a live chicken, load that ship up with fertilised chicken eggs. The chickens could then hatch while the ship is in transit and be ready for sale as a processed or live chicken by the time the ship reaches the US.
1: Well, it's a fascinating idea.
0: With this approach, it has a number of advantages. Firstly, it's, of course, much cheaper to send produce by sea rather than air.
1: True.
0: But more importantly, since you're not exporting anything that is technically alive, I'm certain here there would be a massive reduction in the amount of export red tape that Steggall's would need to go through should there be, you know, live chickens being exported. That's true.
1: Yeah, so you fertilised eggs.
0: Yeah, nothing to look at here. Yeah. They're not alive.
1: Can you work out the times, though? I mean, it takes longer than, say, 4 weeks to get to America.
0: Yeah.
1: But it takes longer to grow
0: a
1: bird.
0: Well, he thought this through. He said, I've researched how long it takes for a chicken to go from hatching to being ready for the plate.
1: Good.
0: Appears to be something like 6 to 8 weeks.
1: Yes.
0: Is generally required as a minimum. So provided the boat moves at a leisurely pace on its travels to the US, that should be more than enough time. Alternately, rather than head for the West Coast, the ship could head for the East Coast of the US via either the Panama Canal or perhaps via the Cape of Good Hope. Another option considered would be include a small chook abattoir on the boat so that the freshly prepared chickens are ready for offloading once the boat arrives at its designated port. You could possibly include a small cannery operation to enable Steggall's to provide the chicken-in-a-can option that you talked about last week.
1: Isn't that great? Tremendous.
0: Tremendous.
1: Now, if it goes around the Cape of Good Hope, that is a hell of a trip.
0: It is.
1: Yeah, that's a hell of a trip. You've got to be pretty brave going that way.
0: You have.
1: And the Panama Canal is got no water in it.
0: No, I know.
1: Eventually you'll get water in it, I assume, but it's got no water in it at the moment.
0: Not at the moment, no.
1: Boats are queued up on either side.
0: At the moment, you're going to be buggered. It's Cape of Good Hope or no hope. Our final idea that may increase the revenue of this venture would be, as the boat nears the US coastline and the abattoir begins operation, Steggall's could have an arrangement with one or two big game fishing clubs to have their fishing boats come out and meet the chicken boat and benefit from the stream of burley that would be available once the processing of the chickens has commenced. It's a great idea.
1: Oh, that's excellent.
0: Win-win-win.
1: It certainly is.
0: You'd get the fishing community, the boating community, chicken
1: and rugby league community.
0: And rugby league would obviously be talked about.
1: Yeah. Brilliant.
0: And
1: that's a lovely idea.
0: Chicken in a can,
1: yeah. I know.
0: Great idea.
1: Has Woolworths got that?
0: I haven't seen it.
1: No. You go to supermarkets more than me.
0: I know. I probably do, but I haven't seen chicken in a can. I haven't.
1: No.
0: But then again, it's years since I've seen rabbit in a can.
1: True.
0: More's the pity. I mean, it was a beautiful. I mean, you could have it cold. You didn't have to heat it up. I mean, you could boil a can if you wanted to.

0: you wanted, if you know.
1: Hot rabbit.
0: Yeah, if you had people coming round, it was a formal dinner party, you'd obviously heat the can up. But if it wasn't, it was just, you know, family and a couple of mates.
1: Yeah, you just
0: take the top off it.
1: On Friday night.
0: Yeah. Have it cold.
1: Watch rugby league.
0: Now, Andrew in Newcastle, happy rugby league. And to all the new fans from the United States, I've come across this screenshot of tweets verbatim of what you predicted they, the Americans, would say once they were witnesses to the rugby league spectacle in Vegas. Now, these are some of the quotes. Great that the number one for the Broncos is a good looking pal. Good thing my wife isn't watching.
1: That's Reese Walsh they're talking about.
0: That's
1: is
0: right.
1: That right.
0: Yeah, won't find pretty boys like that playing for the mighty University of Alabama. Talking again about Reese Walsh. Another bloke says, first time watching rugby today on FS1 and I am impressed. I don't know the rules, but wow, what intensity.
1: That's great.
0: Isn't that great?
1: You don't have to know the rules to love rugby league. I'm telling you that now.
0: Am I seeing this correctly?
1: Who does know the rules?
0: Are these people playing without pads or helmets? Question mark.
1: That's got to be a, you know, a drop in there.
0: No,
1: sure.
0: I don't think so. I think that's genuine. This comes from Matt and Ben, who describe themselves as rugby league emissaries.
1: Ah, good. Yeah, where are they writing from?
0: From Vegas.
1: From Vegas?
0: Greetings from Alley Giant Stadium. What a night! Exclamation mark. All the very best of Australia on display for our American friends. Assuming the Man of Feathers will repeat this truly cultural event in the future, well, the next 4 years, it's there. He's got some suggestions for next year.
1: Oh, yeah, good.
0: One, the toilets were plentiful, but clearly not Leichhardt Oval standard.
1: Oh, no, well, nothing is.
0: It's very hard to
1: imbue
0: a toilet with a history that it can't have. You can't have that. I mean,
1: but
0: think about Leichhardt Oval toilets. The history.
1: Yeah, but eventually Alley Giant toilets will get the history.
0: Of course they
1: will.
0: As
1: long as the city council doesn't knock them down.
0: Yes.
1: Or whoever owns Alley Giant.
0: Yes. A ratio of one toilet per 100 people is simply not enough.
1: No. Oh, that's interesting.
0: The security personnel need to understand that when Manly fans tog off down to their budgie smugglers, it's simply their way of showing support.
1: Now, why wasn't that promoted?
0: Yeah.
1: See, that's almost the Mankini.
0: Yeah, I know. Even better. You know, just a pair of briefs in club colours wandering around Vegas. You know?
1: AU.
0: Yeah, police would be involved. Hey, what are you dressed in?
1: Ring up Lachlan Bell, buddy.
0: Yeah. Now, cutting the song Kaysan halfway through when the whole crowd is singing, that was un-Australian.
1: Oh, I didn't know that.
0: I didn't know that. That's a shocking thing.
1: Well, where's the ambassador?
0: Faculties to put on a same-day multi. This is the centre of gambling universe and not a TAB to be found.
1: No, I know. Don't get me started.
0: We'd also suggest that while the tagline Unleashed was effective, what would be more powerful and, dare we say, a cultural aphrodisiac would be, do you like to rugby league? Especially when said with a knowing Aussie smile and a sideways glance. This is Sin City after all.
1: Ooh.
0: Do you like to rugby league?
1: Mm. I'd have to work on mine. Do you like the rugby league?
0: Yeah, with a wink. Now, this is from Jack in Lismore. Just finally, he says, someone suggests Germany surrendered in 45.
1: So that'll mean it's,
0: 75 years.
1: No, it's got to be more than that, 80.
0: 80 years.
1: 80 years.
0: Right. Yeah. Since Germany surrendered. Well, I suppose so. I mean, it's a peg you can hang it on.
1: Yeah.
0: Isn't it? With the Spitfire and all that. Just remind, what happened 80 years ago? Oh, yeah, we surrendered. Oh, great. Now, your shared astonishment at the news that Brad Fittler was now in charge of some sort of pathways.
1: Pathways, right, yes. And you ring up and you say, can put me through to Pathways.
0: Put me through to Brad.
1: Or Pathways.
0: Pathways. And your uncertainty as to what actually is meant alongside your astoundment that Fred had that gig made me wonder if Freddie wasn't rugby league's first walking oxymoron. For example, if anyone can do it, Freddie can. But also, if Freddie can do it, anyone can.
1: That's right.
0: That's true.
1: That's right.
0: Isn't it? I mean, Freddie is an example of the pathway, isn't he?
1: He is in himself. Who would have thought that he could have become coach in New South Wales and then go on and get a job in headquarters and stuff like that?
0: As a pathways guy.
1: And as a pathways guy. But remember, of course, the

0: the hogs for the homeless.
1: Yes.
0: He led that out
1: he
0: there.
1: Did.
0: He found
1: did.
0: Roads should go out to places never heard of
1: rugby league. That's right.
0: And hated New
1: he
0: South Wales.
1: He re-turfed some of those ovals. I don't know how that turfing went, whether someone kept the water up or not. I have no idea. Hmm. But it was an attempt, you know, and Freddie was part of the first rugby league attempts to get rid of fire ants. Whenever they saw them, they'd jump on them. They did. I know that as a fact. Because Freddie would say, you know, shoes on, the fire ants are here.
0: Yeah. Yeah.
1: Anyway, just on the text here, someone's suggesting cane toads are building the rafts for the fire ants. We're fighting three armies, rabbits, ants and toads.
0: Yeah, well, hang on.
1: Coalition of evil. What about pigs?
0: Yeah, pigs. Brumbies. Feral cats.
1: Yes.
0: I mean, where do you want me to stop?
1: Camels.
0: Oh, yeah, that's 500,000.
1: 500 billion of the bloody things. And what about a cattle in a can? Export that.
2: The best of bludging on the blind side.
3: About two, three, four.
2: Fitness freaks at last. The diet that says you. The prune, kumquat and quince team have created breakfast, lunch and dinner options that fit around your training schedule. This three-pronged attack on fitness allows you to eat your way to Origin success. The PCQ setup features spreads created by nutritional experts who have played the game. Dr. Dan Staines, Professor of Food Technology at Lithgow Uni. Nathan, I like to eat Hindmarsh. And Senior Surgeon of Sustenance, Brad Thorne, have pooled over 5,700 games of top-flight rugby league experience and poured it into three meals of magic. And it is 10% off if you mention bludging on the blind side.
1: Yes, just on the text, Max is suggesting could the NRL buy an island off Papua New Guinea and sell the naming rights to fund the infrastructure, Bunnings Island, for example. It could also house an NRL resort and an NRL museum, which would be a wonderful draw card for the NRL tourists that would flock to the island.
0: Well, I think that's an excellent idea.
1: It is a good idea, isn't
0: and
1: it?
0: And I'm just wondering if there could be rugby league island television.
1: Now, yes.
0: I'm not sure how this would work. I don't think you could have it during the playing season, but in the off season,
1: yes,
0: that there could be rugby league players,
1: yes,
0: seeking romance.
1: Oh, yes.
0: There.
1: A sort of love at first flush on Bunnings Island.
0: Correct. Bunnings.
1: It's not a bad idea.
0: Using Bunnings products.
1: Sure. It's a wonderful idea.
0: I think you could get, say, 30 weeks out of the rugby league and maybe a bit of pre-season stuff. You might get up to 35 trip to Vegas thrown in and all that sort of stuff. But then you'd have quite a few. You'd have almost 20 weeks.
1: Yes.
0: For, you know,
1: pure rugby league.
0: Well,
1: social rugby league.
0: Social rugby league. Yeah, that's better.
1: Yeah, that's better. Someone is suggesting Manus Island. Perfect. The infrastructure's in place. Well, some of the infrastructure. There's no stadium there.
0: How about Christmas Island?
1: Is there a hospital? I suppose there'd be a hospital there. Christmas Island, that's not bad.
0: Do we own Manus Island, though?
1: Well, let's say we do.
0: That's Papua New Guinea, isn't it?
1: No, I think we own it. It's been excised, hasn't it?
0: Excised, right.
1: Yeah. So we still got it? We still own it, but we don't own it, if you know what I mean. We own it for some purposes,
0: i.e.
1: no one else is allowed on it.
0: Yeah.
1: But when a push comes to shove, it's not ours if someone wants to complain being stuck there.
0: Christmas Island's got a lot of the stuff in place, though. It's got a hospital and obviously it's got...
1: Has it got a stadium? I don't think so.
0: No, but it wouldn't take much to build one.
1: No.
0: I mean, if you want to... I mean, are you thinking about a 50,000-seater?
1: At least.
0: Certainly got a wharf.
1: Yeah.
0: Very scenic. And it has that weird thing with the crabs.
1: Mm.
0: You know, the...
1: Oh, yes.
0: Yeah, I forget what they call it, the crab run.
1: Yeah.
0: And they're
1: well, that could be fun for people wanting to see rugby league. Go down and have a look at the crabs. Why not? It's a bonus.
0: What a great
1: double. We saw a great match. You know, the Kummels, against Para. You know, thanks to Barrett, Para won. But so the crabs were just out of this world.
0: Can I ask, though, do you think your idea, which is an island... That's owned by Papua New Guinea.
1: I would have thought so, yeah.
0: Yes. An island owned by Australia looks like
1: doesn't
0: it's Philander's just wanting
1: big
0: more
1: noting.
0: Money. Big noting and wanting more money.
1: Yeah.
0: Potentially $50 million could be paid to the NRL in the form of licence fee. What entity is going to pay this money, though? That's the thing. So The Kumul.
1: Well, it would be the Papua New Guinea government, wouldn't it be?
0: Now you're talking. Leaving around $250 million for the code and federal government to invest in PNG for welfare and development programs. Now, can I just say, all this money, wouldn't people in Australia feel a bit weird about this? That we're going to go and buy some daycare centres in Papua New Guinea. We've got, you know, Bunnings Island up and running.
1: Oh, no, look, I think the Australian public think, we hear about foreign aid all the time, but we don't know what happens with it.
0: Yeah.
1: You know, the money just goes, whatever they do with it, who knows?
0: Mm.
1: But here you actually see where the money's going.
0: Yeah.
1: We can see the building of the nuclear power station on Bunning Island. You can see the wharf go in. You can see the stadium go in. You can see the hospital go in. You can see the ferry wharf go in.
0: And
1: you can see the ferries arriving every hour or so with people, ferry players into Port Moresby to read
0: school kids.
1: Yeah, all of that.
0: And Four Corners to be able to do positive story on all of this.
1: Well, of course they could.
0: Yeah, but you know what they're going to do?
1: They're going to talk it down. We know they will. They've got that communist agenda, whatever it is. They will not talk about rugby league.
0: Do these clubs need a visit from somebody like Albo? Saying, hello, everyone, my name's Albo.
1: Yeah,
0: you may have seen me on television. I'm the Prime Minister of this nation.
1: And I love rugby league.
0: I love rugby league. I'm a mad
1: South. And this is what's going to happen.
0: Yeah.
1: I mean, that's what it is. It needs an old-fashioned strongman to get this happening.
0: It does. The clubs are yet to sign the licence agreements beyond the end of this season as they argue the finer points of the competition from 2025. One of the key issues is the plans for expansion, specifically the $600 million carrot that is being waved under NRL's nose to house a PNG team. The commission is also exploring possible tax incentives for Australian NRL stars to play in PNG, although the 17 clubs could view that as an unfair playing field under the salary cap. Now, the tax implications are not to be underestimated.
1: No, they're not. No, they're not.
0: So that's another donation of money to the...
1: Well, if you are, say, an Australian citizen playing for the Kumuls or the Headhunters or whatever they're going to be called... would you be paying tax under the Australian system or under the tax under the Papua New Guinean system? This is yet to be worked out.
0: Well, Bunning Island, you're suggesting Bunning Island.
1: Well, Bunning Island could be tax neutral.
0: Ah.
1: See, if we put a casino on Bunning Island.
0: Are you suggesting that?
1: Well, I'm just running this up the flagpole. If we want Bunning Island to be able to carry its own dead, so to speak, then Bunning Island might have to have a casino built in as well. Could be part of the hospital complex. I don't know. I'm just looking at the back of the envelope at this stage.
0: Can I raise 2 points? The two casinos in Sydney looks like busted ass operations.
1: They do. They do. They're poorly run.
0: Yeah.
1: How do you lose money at a casino? How do you do that? I mean, that's a special skill that needs to be explored later.
0: On Four Corners. Now, the other thing is, are you worried that nuclear reactor...
1: Yes.
0: will be a magnet for terrorism in the same way as a casino.
1: Oh, Lord, don't put that idea into anyone's head, HG, please. But if you are suggesting that the hospital complex come casino could somehow house the nuclear reactor, well, yes.
2: The best of bludging on the blind side.

0: test of bludging on the blind side.
1: Do you think that they're trying to work out a model here which could apply to other nations? Mm. Now,
2: definitely, because Solomon Islands, you'd imagine...
1: Well, remember a lot of Pacifica players play in the rugby league.
2: They do.
1: And, you know, in fact, you'd be hard to imagine the rugby league without Pacifica component.
2: No. Now, the other thing that's occurred to me, HG, is as we see every time rugby league is played in Darwin, that it can get very hot.
1: Have you observed that?
2: Yes, I have. Yeah. I'm suggesting that the stadium in Bunnings Island be a biosphere.
1: Uh-huh. Air conditioned.
2: We could keep it air conditioned, keep it at constant temperature, say 20, 21 degrees.
1: And that's why you have your nuclear reactor to create the power to run the air conditioning.
2: You've got it. Yep.
1: One of the key concerns about establishing a team in Port Moresby is security for players, coaches, officials and their families. So much so, the NRL has already flagged a $100 million compound for them to stay in. Now, that raises the question, where's this money coming from?
2: Yes.
1: I mean, so far we've got a $50 million licensing fee.
2: Yes, a $100 million compound and $600 million coming from the Albanese government going who knows where.
1: Yeah, is the $100 million being paid for by Australia?
2: I don't know.
1: Or the rugby league?
2: Yes, I don't know.
1: According to the federal government...
2: But this compound is surely short-term. I mean, you'd use the compound while Bunnings Island be fitted out, I assume.
1: Yeah.
2: Because it's going to take at least 15 years to get the nuclear power happening. on Bunnings Island.
1: No.
2: So the power in the meantime would be, I suppose, solar power.
1: Yes, that's right. And nothing.
2: Yeah.
1: For nothing, apart from the panels.
2: Yeah.
1: Now, obviously, you can trawl back through the history of Papua New Guinea and find things that speak against this, but we don't do that.
2: No.
1: Here we go. Rugby league will mitigate security concerns because everyone has a common agenda. They'll enjoy their rugby league. It will solve our social issues, which in turn will help reduce crime rates. It'll be transformative. This is Sonk talking.
2: Yep.
1: People will put aside their differences and come together and enjoy the game.
2: Mm.
1: Now,
2: that is true.
1: They do put aside their differences.
2: Yeah, well, in the World Cup, you know, when the Kumuls are playing, the crime rate in the Moresby area, it just disappears. You know, for at least 2 hours, no crime.
1: Now, people take it, as in security concerns, out of context because the fans are crazy. They basically come close to the players. Has anyone been hurt? They just love the game. While Albanese wants to secure PNG's support as a geopolitical ally in the region, the pitch for the NRL from the bid team is what it can do for the country's youth.
2: Yes.
1: Who don't care about China.
2: Having a rugby league team would revolutionise many aspects of Papua New Guinean society.
1: It would. And the camp on Bunnings Island would offer employment opportunities.
2: Of course it
1: and
2: would, just in the construction.
1: I know.
2: And let alone the maintenance. Yes. And there would be jobs. There'd be jobs in the hospital. There'd be jobs in the casino. There'd be jobs...
1: The barista, the centre of excellence, the airport
2: would need a barista as well. As well as making, you know, sandwiches you can put in that plastic wrapping and put in the fridge, et cetera, et cetera. People love that. Oh, yes, there'd be plenty of jobs.
1: The trouble is we seem to have a lot of hairs running in all directions.
2: Yes. Well, we need someone to pull these threads together and take charge.
1: Yeah, we do.
2: Don't we?
1: We do. But take charge of the whole thing because... Today...
2: Well, isn't it feathers? Isn't it feathers'
1: job?
2: Well,
1: feathers is meant to do it, but
2: if you get feathers with, say, Freddie Fittler,
1: you know,
2: organising all the pathway options, you've got every base covered, haven't you?
1: The 700 kids, there's got to be a team in them.
2: Yes.
1: Both men's and women's.
2: Yes.
1: And, of course, Bunnings Island. And let's face it, Bunnings Island could be self-sustaining after a while.
2: Well, of course it'll be self-sustaining. And we don't know yet how much Bunnings are going to be prepared to put in. For the sponsorship, the naming rights of Bunnings Island. I mean, it might go to someone else. It might go to Mitre 10. Mightn't it?
1: Well,
2: I mean, that's what you've got to say to the Bunnings people when you're dealing with them. You know, put your money where your mouth is, fella, because we're going to receive a call from...
1: M10.
2: Yeah.
1: Right. Now,
2: that's how you got to deal with it. I mean, that's what it's like in the business world, HG. Yes, that's what it's like. Yeah. It's hard-nosed.
1: Yeah. That's the difficulty is that when we see the man who sleeps in his suit...
2: Yep. And from left field might come Macquarie Bank.
1: Exactly. That's what I was...
2: Macquarie Bank Island. They might love that.
1: Whoa, with a casino and hospital.
2: With a casino and a bloody nuclear power. I mean, it's got it all. And the ferry, don't forget the ferry wharf.
1: And the ground with the...
2: With the biosphere.
1: The biosphere, 20,000 people in there.
2: Yep.
1: I mean, they could camp out in it.
2: I suppose they could.
1: Well, I just made that up.
2: Yeah.
1: As a bit of a bonus.
2: What, in the off-season, just rent out the stadium.
1: But for people who
2: 21
1: care.
2: Degrees. For people who just want to be comfortable for half the year. Is that what you mean?
1: I think that's
2: what Okay.
1: See, and what worries me is, you know, we've got this thing going, you know, this is big business. This is huge business. Macquarie Bank, yeah. Mitre 10, Bunnings, and then Volandis has to go back and solve the Rose Hill problem.
2: Yes.
1: See, when's...
2: But that's a good problem to have, isn't it, the Rose Hill problem? Because you've got this enormous space... We have this need for housing and social housing in Australia at the moment. It's a housing crisis. We know that. It's a win-win for Volandis, isn't it?
1: I mean,
2: the amount of money you could get from a developer for Rose Hill would be...
1: Unbelievable.
2: Unbelievable.
1: Yeah, unimaginable.
2: Yes.
1: But then, of course, you've got the problem of Waller and Gay. Hadn't Gay been good for racing?
2: Yes, he's been great for racing.
1: And the club membership. Yes. They don't want it. They want to have the slipper.
2: Yeah, but who gives a bugger what Gay thinks? In this issue, isn't it the man with the feathers in the trousers in this guy? Hasn't he got?
1: Yes.
2: Isn't he the strong man here?
1: Yeah.
2: Isn't he the one saying, "Have a look at bloody Macquarie Bank Island"? Now have a look at what's happening at Rose Hill. Me, I did it. Isn't that it?
1: I think you're right.
2: So, Gay, you've been great for racing, but you haven't been great for real estate. Oh, you've got to be honest, haven't
1: yeah,
2: you?
1: You do.
2: I mean, when you think of Gay, you don't think of real estate. You don't.
1: And can I point out that you have to start somewhere?
2: Yes.
1: That to solve the housing crisis, no point talking about it like we do all the time, every hour of this show, the crisis in housing.
2: Yes.
1: If you can sell off Rose Hill for real estate,
2: yes.
1: Then you might as well do it because that's about the only idea we've got.
2: Well, it's not a bad idea. And it solves the problem in, you know, maybe 10 or 11 years' time for at least 5,000 people. It does. They're the facts.
0: The best of Bludging on the Blind Side. This Thursday at Rugby League World Auburn, the Football Wellness Clinic focuses on your aura. Have your shadow analysed by former St George supercoach Brian Smith. Smithy will be at the controls of his aural diviner, ready to poke about daily from 11 a.m. Discounts for families who mention Bludging on the Blind Side.
1: Roy, over the years we've made mention of the heritage-listed toilets of interest at Leichhardt Oval.
2: We have.
1: And, in fact, you broke the story a few weeks ago that these are set now for demolition in the rebuild.
2: Yep.
1: Has there been any development on a relocation of the toilets to another nearby area in the complex that is Leichhardt Oval?
2: Yeah, I've heard nothing.
1: No.
2: There's been no communication come out of Inner West Council. And, you know... It's up to them. They're the ones directing this whole project.
1: They
2: came up with the blueprint, et cetera, et cetera. And I think they lied to people when they said that they were supporting the heritage-listed toilets and that they would be left
1: And the retention
2: intact.
1: Of that.
2: Yeah.
1: Now, oddly enough, this has an echo with another council problem, and that is the Newcastle Council.
2: Oh, yeah.
1: And there's been a suggestion... that change rooms near a swimming area in the Newcastle swimming pool, an ocean pool, be demolished and rebuilt,
2: right.
1: Even though people go still and appreciate what this changing room offers, the history connected to the changing room and the facilities nearby. So we noticed that President of Friends of Newcastle Ocean Baths, the community has grown over the post. Has grown over post-swim chats in the open-air change rooms is an important part to the well-being as the laps swum by swimmers.
2: Yep.
1: So you get the idea that a community get up early in the morning. I think Peter Wickham goes down every day at 4:30 a.m. and swims 1.5 kilometres.
2: Good on him.
1: And, and then he gets out and has an attitude to the other people who have assembled in the time that he's been swimming. So it's a meeting place.
2: Yep.
1: It's appeals to everybody. Solicitors, former labourers, and others continue their discussions over coffee when they open nearby. There's cafes nearby where they can get a cup of coffee and maybe a pan au raisin. Yeah. Or a chocolate croissant.
2: Sure.
1: Or something like that to go with the coffee. Now,
2: The thing is, it's people of all walks of life gather there, HG.
1: With one purpose.
2: With one purpose, to have a bit of a swim,
1: towel
2: off, get changed, and have a cup of coffee.
1: Indeed. Now, the backstory to this is two backstories, really. There's an attempt to demolish this great facility, which has been there since, I've got to get the
2: date. Before the war.
1: Well, it's 1922, I think it was built. The bars were opened in 1922.
2: I know, the history, the patina that holds the memories.
1: The architecture. Okay, they advertised, they were offering safe swimming, no shark scares, shallow water for kiddies, and the best dressing accommodation in Australia.
2: Yeah, that's at the time it was.
1: Now, some time ago, we broke a story that the council was going to impose draconian legislation about the use of these changing rooms, which prevented you from being nude in the change rooms.
2: That's
1: you had to go in there with your towel, put the towel around you and take off your shorts and put on your budgie smugglers or whatever you were wearing before you went out in the public. Yep. So no nudity was the ban there. Yep. When we come to the anticipated changes, the plan for a roof is part of a $40 million development application by the Newcastle City Council, being considered by the Hunter and Central Regional Planning Authority, which includes a licensed cafe. Upgrades were made in 2024 to the pool, pumps, deck floors and seating, but nothing to the physical structure. The open air change rooms are taken out, say goodbye to heritage, said one of the 1,000 submissions to the changes. So open air quality of the change rooms is part of their special attraction.
2: It just has no roof.
1: And That's right.
2: It's beautiful.
1: That's right.
2: It feels so natural.
1: And warm.
2: And warm. You've got the sun.
1: Yeah, exactly.
2: Wind.
1: All times of year.
2: It's natural.
1: The plan includes the modernisation of toilets and a family change room that Newcastle Council says would meet the privacy recommendation of the New South Wales Upper House Committee into public toilets.
2: Right.
1: I didn't realise I had the one going, but that'd be a fascinating committee to sit on.
2: But look, the thing is, actually, you and I have been in those changing rooms.
1: We have.
2: Now, we scoped it and we determined that if any perv or sicko wanted to come down and have a look over the roof into what was going on in the changing rooms, they'd need a 4.5 metre ladder.
1: Or they'd be risking life and limb.
2: You just couldn't do it.
1: No.
2: You just couldn't do it.
1: But that's
2: so the idea that pervs and sickos are going to be going to Newcastle bars there to perv on people, that's just lies.
1: I know.
2: It's never happened.
1: Now, the New South... and after early consultations, the council agreed to change the layout and increase the roof height to balance the need for natural light and the feeling of open air with privacy, security and the protection of the historic facade. Then we get to an update on all of this.
2: Yeah.
1: A spokesperson for the city council said it acknowledged that many people's deep emotional connection to the baths and the change.
2: Good. Well, so, that's a start.
1: Now,
2: deep emotional connection, yes.
1: That's right. That is precisely why this project has involved more than a decade of consultation. You think they would have given up by now?
2: Well, you think after 10 years they would have listened by now? People don't want it changed!
1: And a technical review and why strong views continue to be expressed on elements of the design such as the amenities roof. I do find this weird that they've had a committee meeting all this time. 10 years.
2: 10 years.
1: People would have died on that committee.
2: That's right.
1: I mean, yeah. Not to be too unkind.
2: Yeah.
1: Council said the design would meet guidelines.

0: guidelines to prevent crime through environmental...
1: Crime! What crime?
0: Yeah, hang on. Through environmental design and prevent drones from taking photos of people changing or sunbaking.
1: Drones.
0: Have they got any evidence that drones have been attacking the Newcastle baths?
1: None.
0: I mean, drone technology's come a long way, but...
1: It has.
0: The new roof would protect the much-loved facade. Yeah.
1: But even if you put on a roof on it, HG, have you seen the development of these drones? They're using in Ukraine. They can go right into the dressing room, into the toilet,
0: into the cubicle
1: down just under the bowl. They can. You can't stop that. You just got to rely on the common sense of Aussie people.
0: Indeed.
1: Now, Aussie people aren't, generally speaking,
0: idiots,
1: pervs and sickos. And you and I know that since 1922, there's been no evidence of any perv or sicko getting involved with the Newcastle baths.
0: You know, I monitor perv and sicko sites regularly.
1: You do.
0: And I've never seen anybody make any mention of the opportunities of the Newcastle baths. Fact!
1: Exactly. Now, exactly.
0: The new roof would protect the much-loved facade sheltering the structure from the harsh coastal environment.
1: Well, it survived the harsh coastal environment since 1922.
0: Without one. But the new roof was driven by fear and not evidence. Friends' Freedom of Information requests had not uncovered any drone incidents.
1: Thank you.
0: That's apropos of your comments.
1: Thank you.
0: Speculative pervert panic is being used to justify enclosing one of the bar's most cherished features, said the boss of the Friends of the Newcastle Baths.
1: That's right.
0: If drones and voyeurism were generally a problem, more than 2,500 people wouldn't have signed the petition to save the open-air change rooms at the Newcastle Ocean Baths. Echoes your point.
1: Yep.
0: This roof isn't responding to community experience, it's overriding it. Of the 270 submissions to the DA, 257 objected to it.
1: Thank you.
0: Commercialisation in bloody, bloody, blah, 172. Anyway.
1: Yep.
0: It's a panic created by people who want to prosecute an architectural result. Nothing more.
1: No, that's right. That's right.
0: Can you suggest or could you support, I'm calling this today, a march from the Newcastle baths to the Leichhardt's toilets of interest?
1: It's not a bad idea.
0: You know?
1: It's not a bad idea. Yeah.
0: Because that would be a hell of a walk.
1: Yeah.
0: And you'd easily get up your 10,000 steps in a day.
1: You certainly would.
0: But, you know, and it might take you a couple of days and you might be able to stop at a couple on the way down.
1: Yeah.
0: Like there's terrific change rooms at, say, McMaster's Beach.
1: Yep.
0: And then you can push on over the, what's it called? I forget, the Rip Bridge.
1: Yep. Yeah. Now, to be quite a walk, it'd send quite a message, and I would encourage all of those who are going to do this walk with us, bring your drones.
2: The best of bludging on the blind side. Fans of rugby league are 9% more successful in gambling than any other cohort. This is a rugby league fact. Bludging on the blind side.

0: list of bludging on the blind side.
1: As you know, it's the Royal Easter Show on at the moment in Sydney.
2: Best show in the world, isn't it?
1: The displays, the regional displays, just unbelievable. Yeah. And the quality of the
2: bunches. Well, we're going out next week to have a look at Wayne Bennett's chooks.
1: Yeah, well, they're...
2: Because they're all the talk out there. They're huge.
1: I know. Well, they will be a gobstopper.
2: Yeah.
1: You'll walk up, turn the corner and just stand.
2: That's right.
1: Think, how does he get them so big?
2: Yeah,
1: and can I point
2: they're
1: out,
2: twice the size of an emu. They are huge.
1: Yeah, and can I point out, and this is going to surprise, Trelly's brought down a few cows that he's had on the property.
2: Oh, yeah.
1: And as you know, Trelly's very big in the cow world.
2: Of course he is.
1: And he gets prizes all the time for his stock.
2: Yep.
1: And he's brought in another truckload. Don't know where he got the petrol from. I don't want to know.
2: No.
1: Because it's obviously diesel, so it's a bit harder to get.
2: Yeah.
1: Anyway, he had some in the cupboard up there and he poured it in. Yeah. Off they bought. And he's got a real chance of getting a double up in, both the Aberdeen Angus and the Jersey cow. Very rare double to get.
2: Very rare. Isn't that wonderful?
1: Once a milking cow. Really hot.
2: It doesn't matter. But that's great.
1: That's Trelly. Now, the wood shop.
2: Mm-hmm.
1: So a lot of events in the wood shop, and it's called the Wimbledon Wood Shop, with more than 150 competitors from around Australia and the globe, and 7 world championship events, multiple disciplines across the schedule. Now, I can't do it all. There's obviously the standing on the log chopping it, or going up the telegraph pole chopping it.
2: That's right.
1: Teams events and,
2: Don't we take on New Zealand? Isn't there a challenge against New
1: Zealand?
2: There
1: is. There's always
2: that's always a
1: test.
2: Great. Yeah.
1: Now,
2: test match, that's right.
1: We highlight the work of Kane Skarstrom.
2: Oh, yes.
1: Now, the name may have a Scandinavian vibe about it, where they love chopping things down.
2: They do.
1: Because they've got so many trees. Anyway.
2: Well, there are no trees in Scandinavia now from, the big chop of the 19th century. Remember?
1: And nobody bothered to replant them Johnny Appleseed style.
2: No.
1: Right. Kane's from South Windsor, where there's no trees.
2: Mm.
1: And he's a chopper.
2: Good.
1: The great thing is he's a teenager. And it's a 13-year-old. He comes in the junior wood shop.
2: Mm.
1: He's preparing to compete for the first time at the Royal.
2: Yep.
1: He says, simple policy, I try to stay calm and not freak out.
2: Good man.
1: Imagine if
2: such a wise head on a young body.
1: And imagine if that could be a Foz's advice to the...
2: It may be, could well be. Yeah.
1: Leave the Rolexes, boys. Just stay calm and try not
2: to
1: freak
2: out.
1: Now, try to get through the front as quick, and then I can pace myself in the back. So they've got to turn around.
2: Yes.
1: You may be able to picture this. Chop, chop, chop, chop, chop.
2: Yes.
1: Enough done.
2: Twist around.
1: Yeah. There you go. Myself in the back, so I don't puff out real fast.
2: Mm.
1: Now, Kane is among the youngest competitors in the junior development program.
2: Good. I didn't know there was a junior development program. Isn't it good to know there is? Someone's doing the right thing. In wood shopping.
1: He's been honing his skills at smaller agricultural show for years and watching rugby league when he can.
2: Mm.
1: With support from the local Metropolitan Axemen's Association based in Hawkesbury. Now, remember a couple of weeks ago, we broke the story that there's...

0: the Demolition Derby, the Australian Demolition Derby Association.
1: Yes.
0: And now we've got another one to add to that, the Metropolitan Axemen's Association, for people who like to chop things down and living in suburbs.
1: Yes.
0: Not the rural and regional.
1: No,
0: they
1: that's
0: have
1: right.
0: their own association.
1: Yes. Yeah. Metropolitan now, axe people.
0: Correct.
1: They're a forgotten member.
0: They are. That's
1: community,
0: right.
1: Aren't they?
0: Giving them publicity. Yeah.
1: Yeah. Good on you.
0: Yeah. Yeah. Now, if you're doing something wrong, this is the Axemen, they'll pull you up and help you make it, fix it up.
1: Yeah.
0: The Metro Club's smaller than some of the other regional clubs. Oh, yeah, I mean, the Wagga ones, I mean, that's got thousands. Mm. And they've got a waiting list for members.
1: They do.
0: And, you know, Ivanhoe, the home of baiting, which we haven't talked much about this year, they've got an enormous list of people who want to do the double, bait and chop.
1: Bait and chop.
0: The thing about these, the metro clubs are smaller because there's not a lot of people who want to do it.
1: Yeah.
0: He said,
1: well, they're probably more than you think, you know.
0: I bet you that's true.
1: I mean,
0: imagine if the news tonight led with the
1: wood chopping.
0: And the knock on is Metropolitan clubs have opened their membership books for more people to join and be knocked over in the rush.
1: For so long, actually, I've been asking teachers, why don't you just turn up one day with an axe? To see what happens, because I know what happens. Every kid will want to use it. And that's what you want to see, isn't it?
0: Now, Kane's mum, Rachel, said his love of the sport started with the camping trip. He must have been about 5 or 6, and he picked up our tomahawk for the that they'd had their camping site for cutting firewood and just kept cutting the log all weekend.
1: Yeah,
0: I mean, couldn't
1: stop. Born to it.
0: Exactly.
1: Born to chop.
0: I just kept it going at it, and then Dad found this Axemen's Association on Facebook, and we went and tried it out, and we ended up liking it.
1: Yeah.
0: Now, of course, they wear proper gear, like the chain mesh socks and chin guards, so they don't chop...
1: bits of your feet off, which can set you back.
0: It's a bit of the past.
1: Yeah.
0: Isn't that a great story?
1: It's a wonderful story.
0: An Easter classic.
1: Yeah.
0: An Easter classic.
1: Whatever happened to Big Dave Foster? Wasn't he our chopping maestro?
0: He was. He was
1: the best in the world.
0: Indeed. And
1: best
0: world,
1: in the world.
0: World champ. And he had a family. I think Tasmania.
1: Yes, Tasmania.
0: Right? Tasmania.
1: Yeah, the home of wood chopping. It was for a long time.
0: And, you know, they didn't have saws or power machines.
1: No, they didn't.
0: They just had Dave Foster.
1: Yeah.
0: They cleared about 80% of Tasmania
1: that's
0: before
1: right.
0: they... Government
1: Dave and his
0: out.
1: Family.
0: Yeah.
1: That's right.
0: Incredible. And the family knocked, kicked on, I think. And
1: I think they did. I think Dave might have had a couple of choppers in the family. A couple of kids took up the chop.
0: leave an axe lying around and somebody's going to put it to good
1: use. That's right.
0: I mean, as you say, I'd love to see pig shooting and chopping wood return to the syllabus.
1: I try.
0: I assume rural and regional places have wood chopping as a subject that the people can get involved in, sharpening. How to fix the handle, Scandinavian tools, are they any good? You know, all that sort of so much. Aussie axes, where are we going wrong?
1: Making your own axe, you know.
0: In the forge.
1: That's right, forging your own axe. Mm. I mean, they were the days, weren't they, when you go to school and you'd actually learn something.
2: The best of bludging on the blind side. The 2025 Year of Healing is helping all current and former Manly players and is now reaching out to all supporters of the Sea Eagles who have endured a lifetime of abuse from Manly-hating rugby league fans. To assist in providing psychiatric support to troubled Manly fans, visit the Help Manly Heal app with an open mind and an open wallet. This is Bludging on the Blind Side.
1: It's long occurred to me, HG, what I'd like to see legislators look at. I've often dreamt of having, say, my own poker machine at home. I'm wondering if, you know, we looked at the stats a couple of weeks ago.
0: The distribution.
1: The Penrith area have 2,564 poker machines. Now, could I suggest there would be 2,564 addresses that would love to have their own?
0: No, you're absolutely right. And can I point out something to you?
1: That your spatial problem, your social distancing, all of that is solved.
0: Now, can I point out...
1: And you can have one or two mates around on the odd occasion. Oh, g'day, Les. I think you got the machine in, mate? Yeah, I've got each way nudger. No way!
0: Yeah.
1: I love each way nudger.
0: Let me out.
1: Can I have a come around? You know what I mean? And so the... That would,
0: I understand.
1: Yes.
0: Now, can I just echo your

0: or thoughts by saying that I think numbers are revealing less people are playing the poker machines, but more money is going through.
1: Yes.
0: So your idea is to take the machine out of the club and put it in the home.
1: Put it in the home.
0: You know, I've always dreamed of having poker machines in schools.
1: Oh, well, who hasn't?
0: Yeah.
1: I know. Yeah. I know, but you won't get any headway on that. You won't.
0: No, I know.
1: You won't.
0: I know. They're already,
1: you won't. I'm telling you.
0: No, they're already chock-a-block with gambling options.
1: Well, that's true.
0: They just won't be able to take on anymore.
1: Well, kids use phones as the gambling options are there. They don't need a poker machine. It's your older demographic who aren't as what we call switched on. You know what I mean? Who would love to spend the last few years of their existence on this planet with a lovely big Queen of the Nile in the lounge room.
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0: HG for the final time, and there's a couple of hours of your life you've probably heard three or four times already, but you'll never get them back again. That's the beauty of the Bludge. 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Bye now.

0: One of Australia's most recognisable broadcasters is facing the biggest battle of his life. Alan Jones has pleaded not guilty to multiple historical sexual assault charges, and now the case is before the courts.
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6: All right, good on you, Glenn, Dean and Bridget. And Newcastle continue on its winning ways. They're up to 32 points, the Knights, in sixth position. And they're equal fifth, really, with Cronulla Sutherland. So the table at the moment, Roosters 38, Penrith 36, Warriors 36. Cronulla Sutherland and Newcastle on 32 are both behind the Dolphins on 34. So the Sharks and Newcastle are fifth and sixth. South Sydney 30, North Queensland 28. Then Canterbury Bankstown 26. And the run home is too much for the rest. Manly 24. Melbourne 22, Canberra 24 as well, Parramatta 22, West 20, Gold Coast and Brisbane 18, St George Illawarra 12, and it is the West Tigers up against the St George Illawarra Dragons here at Western Sydney Stadium. Blue skies in evidence at the moment, but a really low crowd. I'd venture to say we'd be lucky to have 8,000 or 9,000 people here. The team news for West Lock, Alex Twell is out, replaced by Sione Fainu in jersey number 15. And replacing Fainu on the Tigers bench in jersey 20, Javen Andrews. For St George Illawarra, fullback Clint Gutherson is out. Matt Fiengay comes into the side, named at fullback, probably will go to the wing because Setu too goes to the bench and Daniel Atkinson is named on the wing, more likely to play at fullback. Damien Cook, the hooker, goes to the bench and Jacob Little will start after an 80-minute effort last week in the win over Cronulla Sutherland today against his old team. And that bench for the Dragons is Damien Cook, Toby Couchman, Jacob Halangahu, Jacob Webster, Setu Tu, and Blake Laurie comes onto the Dragons bench as well. Referee Peter Goff, Grant Atkins in the bunker. The Dragons, last position, but they're coming off a win. West Tigers have lost seven in a row to slip to 14th. Luke Lewis, good afternoon to you. It's going to be an interesting game, isn't it? The Dragons have the better form of the two, but who knows?
7: Yeah, absolutely. Good afternoon, boys. Good afternoon, Matty, down there on the sideline. But, I'm not too sure how this is going to unfold. I like the spine of the West Tigers, but I do like the form of the Dragons over the last few weeks. So there'll be a little bit of confidence there. But the missing Alex Twoll will be a massive loss for the Tigers also. But I'm really unsure how this is going to unfold. I'm expecting a few points, but a lot of errors as well.
6: All right, I think we're having the smoking ceremony now here at Western Sydney Stadium. And I believe a welcome to country, so we might just pause until that happens and then we can check in with Matthew Elliott, who's down there on the touchline. After in the NRLW, great game of footy, and the West Tigers beat the Warriors 30 points to 22

0: the Tigers, a game that really did ebb and flow. Tigers led 16-0, but the Warriors kept fighting back. Let's get to the Welcome to Country.
1: As I did for the ladies game before, I bless this space. It is a welcoming space. You know, the one

0: Balo, Talofa, Tekariskala, Bula Bula. Whatever is all of a wonderful game, and if anyone wins or loses today, we all know that the winner was rugby league. Thank you.
1: There is Uncle Raymond Weatherall with the Welcome to Country here at Western Sydney Stadium. West Tigers team, Jareem Bulla fullback, wingers Junior Tupou and Sunia Taruva, centres on debut, a 21-year-old Sol Sukuru, and Patrick Herbert, 5'8", Jerome Luai, halfback Adam Dewey, Loxiani Fainu, second row is Tony Sukar and Samuela Fainu, front row is Fanua Bolle and Terrell May, hooker Abby Kruisau, bench Heath Mason, Alex Safar, Bunty Afoa, Tristan Hope, Tino Tavana and Javen Andrews, coach Benji Marshall. Dragons, fullback Matt Fingay, wingers Daniel Atkinson and Tyrell Sloan, centres Moses Suli and Valentine Holmes, 5'8", Lycan, King Tongi and Kyle Flanagan, the half, the lock, Ryan Couchman, second row is Hamish Stewart and Dylan Egan, front row is Emre Gula and Loco Junior Pacifici Tonga, the hooker, Jacob Little, and a bench of Damien Cook, Toby Couchman, Jacob Halangahu, Jacob Webster, Setu Tu and Blake Laurie, coach Dean Young, referee Peter Goff blows time on with his touch judges, Michael Wise and Clayton Wills, down with Grant Atkins in the bunker. Play two for St George Illawarra as they work at right edge. 22 out from their own line, 20 in from the western touchline. It comes centre field to the front rower Gula. He's going to be taken about 32 metres out from his own line, and he plays the ball for the Dragons. Jacob Little, he sends it away left to Couchman. Ryan Couchman, he's going to be taken over the top. There comes the front rower, Fanua Bolle. 10 short of halfway, St George Illawarra played to Little. Short ball goes right this time. And with the head up is Atkinson, caught three short of halfway, last tackle. Little goes right, not a great pass. Flanagan, though, with the catch. Boots it downfield. Sunia Taruva under it, 14 out from his own goal line. Returns it over the 20, accelerates, nearly poked his head through the defence. But he's claimed 28 out from his own goal line. Plays it to Adam Dewey. He sends the ball open side left as the Tigers take it. 31 out from their own line and 15 in from the far touch line. Playing the ball there is Patrick Herb. Comes back. Open side left for the Tigers to within 12 metres of halfway they go. Now played by Fainu to Kuroyasau. Through hand, right to left, Luai. Gets it away now, Jareem Bulla. Dummies, goes himself. Great tackle to bring him down by Suli. One short of halfway. Five in from the western touchline, Luai. He goes right this time. And that is Sukuru on debut, who's tackled 9 metres in Dragons territory. 20 in from the western touchline by Little. On the last, Dewey from 45 metres out. Puts boot to ball, taken at fullback by Daniel Atkinson. 10 out from his own line. He's caught 13 out from his own line. 2 minutes gone, no score. Let's bid a good afternoon to our man on the touchline, Matthew Elliott.
2: Good afternoon, Adam. When you talk about perfect conditions for playing rugby league, well, we're experiencing them today. Nice, cool position. Clear ground and no slipperiness at all.
1: Clear ground, how good. Here's the Dragons, 26 out from their own goal line. And the Dragons take it 33 out from their own line. No score on the board. NRL Sunday and ABC Sport. Couchman plays it. Comes right to Val Holmes, who starred in their victory only a couple of months ago against the West Tigers at Jubilee, playing on the wing. Flanagan on the last, boots it downfield. Buller underneath it with the catch. 10 out from his own goal line. He heads over the 20 into Dylan Egan, and he's going to be taken. 24 out from his own line. Louis, no score after the opening 2.5 minutes.
3: Yeah, not a lot doing just yet. Just both sides getting through their sets. But I don't mind the West Tigers setting up that right side and shifting over to this left edge, giving some early board to Buller. But that's the key for the Tigers. They've got to get more ball into Buller's hands if they want to score a heap of points today.
1: Now, Sukuru, he's caught centre field by Gula. 31 out from his own line, Kuroyasau. He works the ball away to the right side as the Tigers are 9 short of halfway. Played by Bolle to Kuroyasau. Goes left this time to Sione Fainu. He's caught right on the halfway line, right in centre field. Egan was involved in the tackle along with Couchman. Played on the last. Luai the kick. 49 out from the Dragons line. Atkinson, he's under it with the catch. 13 out from his own goal line. Run away from Samuela Fainu. Into Kuroyasau. Put to the ground. 19 out from his own line. 3 minutes 30 gone and there's no score after Newcastle defeated Gold Coast 36-26. In a high-scoring game at Hunter Stadium. Dragons with it now. Played by Sloan outside his 20 to Little. Goes left to Holmes. And Val's going to be contained by the defence. 34 metres out from his own line. 20 in from the eastern touchline. Played to Little. Short side left. Through hands it goes this time to the second rower, Hamish Stewart. He's felled just short of halfway.

0: And in over the top there for the West Tigers came Samuela Fainu. Now back centre of the ground. Tackle made 5 metres inside West Tigers territory there on the front row of Gula. Player on the last. Comes right to Flanagan. Kicks it with a towering kick down to the right wing of Sunia. Taruva under pressure from Holmes, but a good catch. And he's felled 14 out from his own line. 12 in from the western touch, the eastern touch line. 4 and a bit gone. No score. As now it's Adam Dewey at a dummy half. Great ground. He's caught 30 out from his own line. 15 in from touch on the eastern side. Quick action here. It comes left now to Taruva. He's felled by Couchman about 10 metres short of halfway. Plays the ball to Kuroisau. Goes left to Terrell May. Plays out the back to Luai. Then he links up with Buller. Got it away to Sakuru. He takes them on. Sully with the tackle in concert with Fiinge. About 38 out for the Dragons line. 9 in from the western touch line. Dummy half is Junior Tupou. Goes right to Luai. Holds it up. Jinx goes right to Kuroisau. Then to Adam Dewey, but he's nailed. Great defence by the Dragons. 10 metres in St George Illawarra territory. It was Holmes and Little in defence on the last. Abby goes left to Luai with a kick. Across his body. Coming down for the West Tigers, no. The ball on the bounce, and Hamish Stewart has it for the Dragons. 16 out from his own line. 5 minutes gone, no score. As now Tyrell Sloan up over the 20. Louis caught 23 out from his own line.
1: Again, it's that shift to that left side where they look dangerous, isn't it, West Tigers? But Dewey's looking sharp out there for the Tigers as well on that right side. A couple of early runs. But for me, the Dragons, it's got no shape. They're just all bunched up. They're all one out at the moment. So that's not a very good sign for the Dragons at the moment.
0: Dylan Egan on the right edge. He's taken 7 short of halfway by Luai. Played to Little. Long ball goes left. Emre Gula up the middle. And he's caught right on halfway in centre field. Last tackle upcoming for St George Illawarra. A scoreless start. And it's Flanagan on the right side. Boots it down to Junior Tupou with a catch. 5 out from his own goal line. Heads over the 10. And it's a wall of defence. Headed that time by Jacob Little. 18 out from the west line. We've had 6 scoreless minutes. Played to Luai. He sends the ball to the right side, Herbert, and he's caught 23 out from his own goal line. We check in on the touchline with Matthew Elliott.
2: Yeah, you talk about 6 scoreless minutes, Andrew. It's been ball in play the whole time, and it's been a fair tempo because the ruck speed is very fast because the collision's not brutal.
0: Now, Kuroisau looked to get the markers offside here, Padre, but they were onside. He's caught 6 short of halfway. Played to Dewey. Goes left, May away, Luai, then to Buller. They got the overlap. Short ball, Sakuru. Oh, good tackle by Fiinge in off the wing. 2 metres in St George Illawarra's half. 2 metres, make it 12 in from the western touchline. On the last, Luai goes right. Kick downfield by Dewey. End over end. Atkinson, did he have to move a muscle? He catches it. 7 out from his own line. Returns it to the 20 where he smashed to the ground. Just outside the 20 in centre field at the northern end. Almost 7 minutes gone here on NRL Sunday. No scorers. Now the Dragons hit it up through Sloan, but he's shoved back by Bolle and Kuroisau. 22 out from his own line. Also in there was Suka. Down to the left side, Holmes. Bolle greets him again. Right on the St George Illawarra 30. Jacob Little, he shows and goes himself. Beats one. Dragged down by Suka. 4 short of halfway. Great effort, Jacob Little. He plays it quickly as well. It comes to the right, Flanagan. Double pumped it out to Dylan Egan. Charges at Luai. Put to the ground with help from Samuela Fainu. 9 metres in West Territory. Western side on the last. Comes right to Flanagan. Puts up a kick. Jareem Buller underneath it. Pressure from Atkinson. Catch from Buller. He got away from one. Gets away from Couchman. Got away from a third. And he'll play at 18 out from his own line. 7.5 gone. No score here at Western Sydney Stadium.
1: Yeah, I like Jacob Little. When he sees a little bit of an opportunity to get out of dummy half, he's so dangerous and he's got a heap of speed. So there was a nice carry there for that last set from him. He needs to continue to look up and get those opportunities because I reckon that's where they'll get a lot of love, the Dragons.
0: Herbert, 15 short of halfway. Plays it to Kuroisau. Goes left. Sione Fainu to Luai. Double cutout pass to the wing. Junior Tupou. Fiinge's there with Sully to put him down. 1 short of halfway and 8 metres in from touch western side. Played off Sakuru. Poor pass out of dummy half. Scooped up off the bounce by Dewey. But he's got nowhere to go. But he ends up into 3 defenders, including Pacifica Tonga. About 2 short of halfway. On the last, Kuroisau goes left. Luai, the kick from halfway. Atkinson moves in about 6 paces with the catch. 16 out from his own goal line. Heads over the 20 and he's collected by Kuroisau. 24 out from the St George Illawarra line. We've had 8.5 minutes. There's no score. As now the Dragons go right to Fiinge. And there's the first mistake, I think, of the whole game. Fiinge's put it down. Poor carry from him. And it'll be a West Tigers scrum feet. 32 out from the St George Illawarra line. 9 gone. No score. as we update scores around the grounds in the New South Wales Cup. North Sydney 14, leading Parramatta 12. Queensland Cup second half. Sunshine Coast 32, the top of the table Falcons, leading winner Manly 0. AFL final quarter, Giants thrashing West Coast 97-57. Second quarter, Carlton 40, leading Bulldogs 33. And AFLW final quarter, Port Adelaide 40, leading Fremantle 10. Remembering in the cricket test, Bangladesh beating Australia in a test in Australia up in Darwin by 9 wickets as from the scrum. West Tigers have it. 28 metres out from the St George Illawarra line. Bolle plays it to Kuroyasau. They go through hands to the left, Luai. He turns it in now to Sukuru. He's going to be caught. 23 metres out from the St George Illawarra line. Play to Appy. Goes to the right. Sione Finu. Show and go into the defence. He's going to be caught by Couchman, Stewart and Gula. 12 out from the goal line. Chance here for the West Tigers. Left to Dewey, then away to Luai. Jerome Luai on a stepping run, but he's going to be wrapped up, ball and all, and put to the deck. 5 out from the goal line. 2 tackles left here for West. Kuroyasau looks short side left. Goes open side right to Terrell May, but there are no runners. May look to offload. Finally does to Kuroyasau. Cut out ball goes left. Samuel Afainu. He straightens into Egan. Good acceleration and strength. Stewart comes across as well in defence. 2 metres out from the line. Last play, West Tigers. Kuroyasau goes to his right. Luai puts in a right foot kick. Played out by the Dragons. 6 more for the Tigers. Scooped up by Dewey, who loses the ball behind him. And it goes backwards. The Tigers did dive on it. 21 out from the Dragons line as a new set begins. Tony Suka. He plays it. Out of dummy half, scoots Herbert. He's caught 12 out from the line. No score. 10 minutes, 40 gone. But West Tigers on the attack. Cut out ball left to Sione Finu. Centre field. He shrugs away from one and tackled only a metre out from the goal line by Pacific Tonga. Play to Kuroyasau. Goes right to Dewey. Hands it off on the inside to Suka. Dragons defence holding firm currently. West 2 metres out from the line. 2 tackles to go. Kuroyasau, back centre field, left on the open side. Dewey, short ball, May. May hits it up into the defence, taken by Egan and Couchman. 7 out from the goal line. Last play, West. Kuroyasau, short side left to Luai, dummied the kick. Turns it back, Samuel Afainu. He puts a stab kick. It's picked up again by West, but it wasn't played at. Buller goes right to Dewey. Crossfield kick for Taruva, up they go. The ball's on the ground, dived on by St George Illawarra in the in-goal area. And getting back there to cover it was Lycan Pacific Tonga. It was Lycan King Tongia. And it'll be a changeover to the Dragons. 10 out from their own line. 11 minutes, 40 gone, Luke Lewis. Great defence by the Dragons.
1: Yeah, good defence there by the Dragons. There's nice organisation there at the back from Daniel Atkinson. I was watching him closely on the line as we got Valentine Holmes slowly to his feet to play the ball. But how often do we see this over this weekend that when you have a team attacking the line with a couple of opportunities, they don't get it right, the other team go the other end and score.
0: Now the Dragons 15 out from their own line. Little, he sends it right to Couchman. Ryan Couchman is going to be contained by 3 Tigers defenders. Just outside his 20, Little goes left now to King Tongia. He links up with support further out to the left edge. 32 out from the goal line, and taking the tackle there was Gula. Short side left, King Tongia got it away. Hamish Stewart looked to link up, but the ball goes down. Dropped by Val Holmes. West come up with it. 5 metres in Dragons territory. 12 and a half gone. No score, but a couple of mistakes on the bump now from St George Illawarra as Fanua Bolle. He cuts it up and tackled. 37 out from the Dragons line. Time off. What do we got here? Val Holmes. Going for an HIA, I believe. So the referee is telling him to go for an HIA. We'll check in down on the touchline, Matthew Elliott.
2: Yeah, definitely what we're looking at here, Andrew, is the West Tigers targeting the right-hand defensive unit of the Dragons. Dragons specifically, Kyle Flanagan and Surly.
3: I don't need you to make another comment, otherwise you're staying off for the game.
0: All right, so he's coming from the field.
1: What did you say? Don't make another comment or you'll start for the rest of the game.
0: That's what I heard.
1: Who was he talking to?
0: I don't know. So now the replacement comes on for the Dragons. And in the 16th jersey, it's Jacob Halangahu. So it looks like Hamish Stewart will go out the left centre while Val Holmes is getting assessed. So time back on. Kuroyasau goes left. Dewey away to Samuel Sione Fine, who it is. Tackled 30 out from the Dragons' goal line. Ball played to Kuroyasau. Goes centre field right. Dewey at the line. Offloads Luai. Then to

0: Buller. Buller draws his man away to Herbert. Herbert's dragged to the ground. Great defence down low by Stewart. Finished off by Sloan. 10 out from the goal line, but then there's a push and a shove and a penalty goes to the West Tigers. That's the first penalty of the game. 10 out, 3 in from touch in that northeast corner of Western Sydney Stadium. So another great chance here for the Tigers. They'll take the tap through Herbert. 13 out. Comes open side left. Dewey away to Fanua Bolle. Charging at full speed. Great leg drive. Finally tackled. 5 metres out from the St. George Illawarra goal line. Played to Karoya South. Spins it left to Dewey. Out the back, Luai. Luai runs at the line. Offloads. Oh, crunching tackle comes 5 metres out from the goal line. And that was on Sakura. Now comes to the right. Luai to Karoya South. Back on the inside to Terrell May. And May's held up comfortably enough and put down now. 10 metres out from the line. Gula involved in the tackle. Along two with Pacifica Tonga. Now comes right to Dewey. Turns it back on the inside to Sione Fine. Who he stands, can't deliver. 8 metres out from the goal line. Couple of tackles left. Karoya South goes left. May links up with a stepping Luai. He accelerates, but he's knocked to the ground by Stewart. Two out from the goal line. Last play, Karoya South puts in a stab kick. Getting through Sakura, but it's tapped dead by Fiengay. So it's a goal line dropout. St. George Illawarra, 14 and a half gone. No score. The Dragons are just holding on, Luke Lewis.
1: Yeah, they're just hanging on there at the moment. They've given away a few silly errors and they've given away field position definitely. But they're holding in there with their defence. They're doing a good job. And then this one here, just the kick's a nice little kick, well weighted, and a great scramble there from the Dragons to knock it dead. So it's a big play. Can they hold them out for one more set?
0: So they've got the goal line dropout coming. And they go deep by the boot of King Tong here, right to halfway. Caught by Terrell May. Returns it over the 40. Charges into Dylan Egan and tackled 32 out from the Dragons' goal line. Karoya South dummy half. Fanua Bolle, he literally came off the back fence. Well, not quite literally, but he came from a long way back. Caught 21 out. Play Karoya South. Goes right Dewey to Luai. They got numbers here. Buller links up with Herbert. Herbert away to Sunia Taruva. And he dives over to score in the corner. Referee Peter Goff points to the spot. Field position turns into points. 15 and a half minutes gone. West Tigers 4. St. George Illawarra 0 here at Western Sydney Stadium. First try of the game scored by Tigers winger Sunia Taruva.
1: Yeah, nice try here by Taruva. But I tell you what, geez, that looks short. But it's smart work here by the Tigers. They've got Hamish Stewart defending in the centre. That's where they want to continue to go because he's usually a back rower, right? So he hasn't got the leg speed like Valentine and Holmes does have. But the skill and the execution here from the West Tigers to get the ball across to Taruva. We're just looking at the put down now. I think he does get it down before he goes out. And that's the first try of the evening. 24 minutes into, or still 24 minutes left on the clock, and it's the first try. So pretty good way to start this game.
0: Only the fifth of the year for Taruva. Touchline, Matthew Elliott.
2: Yeah, what Luke Lewis had mentioned earlier about the inclusion of Jareem Buller and his involvement in that. Every time he gets the ball, two defenders move at him and it was just an early ball from him and that created the space on the wing and Taruva definitely gets this down.
0: 4-0, West leads St. George Illawarra and Adam Dewey lining up the conversion attempt from right over there on the eastern touchline. Adam Dewey sitting at 78 points on the season. And he's 27 out. He's taken it pretty deep. Just in from touch on the eastern side. 4-0 Tigers. And we've had 16 minutes and 42 seconds of play. If you've just joined us, welcome. And Newcastle at Hunter Stadium before a crowd of 20,003 defeated Gold Coast 36-26. The Knights continue their march to the finals in 2026 for coach Justin Holbrook. Here's Dewey. Moves in, he strikes it, that wonderful sound. Thank you from Dennis Carnahan. He likes it, he's kicked the goal from touch. Brilliant kick, Adam Dewey. West 6 and George Illawarra 0. NRL Sunday on ABC Sport with almost 17 minutes gone. Around the ground, second half New South Wales Cup. North Sydney 22, leading Parramatta 12. Second half Queensland Cup. Sunny Coast 32, leading Winner Manly 10. In the AFL, the Giants have beaten the West Coast Eagles and very convincingly as well, 111 to 57 in favour of the Giants. So that's a massive win for them. And Western Bulldogs leading Carlton at the moment. That's ninth leading 10th, 46 to 41. Full-time in the AFLW, Port Adelaide beating Fremantle, 41 to 20.

0: in a low-scoring game in WA. So from the kickoff, the West Tigers have it. 10 out from their own line. Tione Finu plays it. And it comes centre field right. Samuela Finu is tackled. 13 out from his own line. Right edge now to Fanua Bolai. Bolai and play three. Caught just outside his 20. Now Karoya Souchings goes right to Sukar. He's caught. 34 out from his own line, 15 in from the eastern touchline. West Tigers buoyed by scoring first points, leading 6-0. Luai goes right to Buller, nearly got away from Suli, but Moses came back at him with Little, made the effective tackle, nine short of halfway on the last. Karoya Sau goes right Dewey. From outside the 40, kicks across his body. Atkinson can let it bounce one, sits up on his chest. 10 out from his own line, dummies his way, and he's smashed to the ground by Luai. 22 out from the Dragons' line. Atkinson plays the ball to Flanagan. He sends it left to Guller, who strolled past Luai. Tackled 30 out from his own line by May. Dummy half Little. Short side right, Dylan Egan. Luai there again, but they're offside, so it's a set restart to St. George Illawarra, the first of the game. Little goes left to Couchman, runs into Luai and the Finu brothers. Tackle effective, a metre short of halfway. 6-0, West Tigers lead the Dragons after 18 and a half minutes. Now King Tonga, short ball left away. And the tackle made on Ryan Couchman. 6 metres in West Territory. Played a little. Look left. Comes to the right this time to Pacifica Tonga. He's a good run. They can't put him down. He gets to within 30 of the goal line. Finally held. 29 out from the line. Played a little. Comes to the right for the Dragons. Flanagan turns it in for Egan. Egan charges there into the defence of Karoya Sau. Caught 22 out from the line. Last place in George Illawarra. Little goes left. It comes through hands. Pacifica Tonga got it away to King Tongia. He gets the pass to nobody. That's shocking play for the 5-8. Scooped up by Egan. Goes right Flanagan. Pokes a kick in behind Junior Tupou. He's got it. He's in the in-goal area. Flanagan, great chase, but he missed him. And somehow Tupou gets into the field of play by about a foot before he was caught by Egan. Played in Buller. He scampers another 6 or 7 metres. 19 gone. 6-0. West leads St. George Illawarra. And on play three, the Tigers are 15 out from their own line.
1: Yeah, they look so off today, the Dragons. They're doing everything by themselves. No one's running the right holes. You can tell that the communication's way off. So that's not good signs for the Dragons fans.
0: Now Karoya Sau goes right to Terrell May. He got a little dipsy doodle out the back to Karoya Sau. Links up further left to Luai. Cut out ball now. Sakuru got it away to Tupou. And great tackle, Moses Suli. He thought he was going out, so he threw a desperation pass back off the ground, says referee Peter Goff. So it's a penalty to St. George Illawarra. He's ruled that the player's hand was down, Junior Tupou, the arm carrying the football, with a Dragons defender still on him. That constitutes a tackle, so passing off the ground as he was about to go over the western touchline is very good cover defence from Moses Suli. Penalty to the Dragons is 36 out from their own line, a metre in from the western touchline. We go downstairs, Matthew Elliott.
2: Yeah, tough call that one, Andrew, because he was going to still have momentum heading towards the touchline, but just watching the replay there, the ref nailed it.
0: I agree, they live. It looked very quick, didn't it, as the Dragons from the tap have it. 6 metres in West Tigers' territory. 6-0 in favour of West with the early try to Sunia Taruva. Now Couchman, he works the ball centre field left, and they have it about 20, make it 38 out from the goal line. Taking the tackle there is Toby Couchman on the field. Now Flanagan turns it inside ball to Dylan Egan. He's wrapped up 30 out from the goal line by Samuela Finu. Plays the ball little. He sends it left away to Ryan Couchman. He's got, he lost the ball, but it's a penalty for a rake hand on the footy, and it's a penalty going to the Dragons. Penalty's now 2-1 to St. George Illawarra. It's 20 out from the West Tigers line, just to the right of the post. 6-0 Tigers lead after 21 minutes.
1: Yeah, this time it was happy. Karoya Sau just says he's pulling the player down. He's got his hands all over the ball and rips it out with 3-on-1. So it's definitely a penalty. But the Dragons at the moment, they just keep doing the same thing, across for across for across. We talked about this a couple of weeks ago.
0: From the tap, it's Toby Couchman. Caught 13 out. Comes to the right, Flanagan. He got it away to Pacifica Tonga. He's tackled 8 metres out from the West Tigers' line. Plays the ball to Little. Goes centre field left now. Flanagan to King Tongia. Then a cutout ball, Atkinson to Sloan. Beats 1-2 over. Great finish, Sloan. Terrific ball by Atkinson, and the Dragons hit back. Tyrell Sloan had work to do, and work he did. Try to St. George Illawarra. 18 minutes left in the first half. West 6 and George Illawarra 4 with a kick to come for the Dragons.
1: Well, finally, they play at the back and they get the execution right. That's all they needed. But it's really nice work here from Daniel Atkinson. When he gets in, he's obviously filling the hole there of Clint Gutherson, who's got some great skill as well. But this time, he just sees Sloane open. He gets the ball. He throws a beautiful cutout pass over to Sloane. And Sloane's got a little bit of work to do, like you said, but he comes back off that left foot. He's got speed. He's elusive, and he knows how to find the try line. And he does a great job here. Reaches out one hand, slams it down, and gets the Dragons on the board.
0: But Tyrell Sloane, by the way, that's now 8 tries in his last 8 games. Let's go down to the touchline, Matthew Elliott.
2: Yeah, great speed and balance from Sloane there. But what we've seen today is what we haven't seen all season. Daniel Atkinson carrying the ball into the defensive line. At fullback, he's got no choice other than to do that. And that's the type of player he is. And that's what the Dragons need to get more out of him.
0: Now, don't know whether the NRL media cop is working or not yet. But if you are, can you arrest the West Tigers and Western Sydney Stadium scoreboard operators, please? Because when the opposition scores, they don't even show the crowd a replay, let alone us. And that is just, they're carrying on like 3-year-olds.
1: I think it's disrespectful.
0: Of course it's disrespectful. As a kicking tee finally is coming out now for the Dragons, who at 6-4 in favour of the West Tigers, and Valholm's off the field, so it'll be Kyle Flanagan taking the kick. But yeah, as soon as a try is scored by the opposition here, they put up an ad, and it doesn't move. So you can't see anything. So Flanagan, but we do know that the try was scored by Tyrell Sloane, and it's 6-4 in favour of West Tigers. He's 22 out, he's 12 in from touch on the eastern side to level the scores. Earlier Newcastle, too good for Gold Coast, 36-26. A lot of the Titans' best work came after the score had really blown out to 36-16. Here's Flanagan. In his day, really reliable goal kicker. Remember the points records he had in the under-20s when he was with Cronulla? Here he comes now. From the eastern side of the field, moves in with the right boot. Flanagan strikes it, likes it, kicks the goal. 6-6 West Tigers and St George Illawarra Dragons here at Western Sydney Stadium after 23 minutes. Back around the ground, second half, New South Wales Cup, North 22 leading Parramatta 12. Queensland Cup, Sunshine Coast leading Winner Manly 32-10. And AFL Bulldogs 46-41 over Carlton. Not sure if they're updated or not, but we'll keep you up to date right through the day. Australia going down to Bangladesh by 9 wickets, a stunning result. A 4-day win for Bangladesh over Australia in their first men's test in Darwin. Kickoff taken by Fienge. He gives it right to Pasifiki Tonga. He's tackled. 17 out from his own line. Gee, a quick play the ball. It's okay, though, as he works the ball left. And the Dragons now 26 metres out from their own line. Ball played to Jacob Little. Short ball goes right to Toby Couchman. Good angled run by Couchman. Gets to within 10 of halfway. 3 Tigers finally put him to the deck in centre field, including Terrell May. And also Fanua Bolle. Little sends it right to Ryan Couchman. Knocked to the ground quickly by Sione Fanu, Samuela Fanu and Taroya Sau. Little, short ball goes left. Atkinson, he's smashed to the ground. A metre in West Tigers territory. 6-6 the score after 24 minutes. Last place in George Illawarra. It comes to the right, Flanagan. A high kick down to the left wing of Junior Tupou. He has the catch. Moses Suli the tackle with Dylan Egan. 18 out from the Tigers line and 12 in from touch on the western side. Played to Luai. Sends it right now to the new centre of Fijian heritage, Sol Sakuru, who's a Hurstville United junior. That's more in St George Illawarra territory. Here's the Tigers down the right edge. 21 out from their own goal line. Dewey plays it eastern side, Karoya Sau. He sends it away left edge as the Dragons defending. West Tigers inside their 30. Herbert plays it. Now a strong run comes to within 10 metres of halfway. That's Alex Safarth on the field. He plays it to Kuroisau. Goes left on the left. Luai kicked it straight into the Dragons defender coming through. Couchman wasn't played at. Picked up by Buller, but they've lost 15 metres on the play, the West Tigers. Changeover. 34 out from the Tigers line. We've got a challenge. Here's Peter Goff.
3: You good, yeah?
1: Yeah, check it out,
3: just making sure if you stay down for a bit. You good?
4: Hi, cuz.
3: Last tackle hand over there.
0: No challenge. Luai just kicked it. Oh, bang into the forehead of Ryan Couchman.

0: Yeah, he felt it too. He got up, oh. He pulled the face, he goes, whoa, that hurt.
1: Well, how could you not feel it?
0: Especially when you're not ready for it as well.
1: Luai was only about 3 metres away from him.
0: I reckon he'll come off of HIA.
1: So do I. Egan will play it meanwhile. 34 out for the West line, 5 in from touch, comes left Flanagan. And he gets it away to support as the tackle made 33 metres out from the West Tigers line. It's played by Toby Couchman. Comes left through hands now, King Tonga. Now comes back to the right edge. And the tackle's going to be made 20 metres out from the West Tigers goal line. Bringing his arms there and playing it. Bal Holmes, who passed his HIA. Goes left to Ryan Couchman. Off the ground, he got a magnificent pass away to Pasifiki Tonga. He puts on footwork into Saifarth, and also in there was Sione Fanu. And down he goes, 3 out from the west line. Dragons attack. 6 all to score, Little. Goes left to Flanagan. Bodies in motion. King Tonga put in a stab kick. Holmes chasing through. Bullock takes it in goal on the bounce. And Bal Holmes quickly tackles him. Goal line dropout for the West Tigers. How the worm is turning here at Western Sydney Stadium. 6 all the score, 26 minutes gone. Touchline we go, Matthew Elliott.
2: Yeah, what we're starting to see is the young Dragons forward pack start to dominate the ruck there, Andrew, playing the ball a lot quicker. And we've seen King Tongia come up with that short kick last week for a try. Just got a repeat set then.
1: So here's Karoyas, our short line dropout goes. 20 metres, what a catch! Junior Tupou flew through the air, but as he hit the deck, he dropped it. Oh, spectacular from Junior Tupou, but ultimately a knock-on. And St George Illawarra has a scrum feed. 21 out from the west line. 20 in from touch, western side. 13 minutes, 30 to go in the half. He kind of juggled it on the way down, and as his body hit the deck, so did the footy. 6 all the score.
0: Yeah, did a good job there, Tupou. Got up, he got all the hard work done, but as he come down, he hit the ground pretty hard. And that just sort of dislodged the ball. But look, I'm really liking Valentine Holmes. He's got a lot of energy at the moment for the Dragons. He's sparked them right up. Here they are in attack once again.
1: I suppose he just had 15 minutes off the field
0: that
1: too.
0: True.
1: From the scrum win, St George Illawarra. 15 metres out from the west line, right in front of the post. Toby Couchman plays it. It comes right to Ryan Couchman. He's caught 8 metres out from the West Tigers line by Karoya Sound Saifarth. Plays the ball to Little. Goes to the right now. King Tongia. Dummies goes himself. And he's wrapped up like in King Tongia. 4 metres out from the line in front of the right upright. Little. He gets a flat pass left away to Leica Pasifika Tonga. And Pasifika Tonga's caught about a metre out from the line. Little goes left to Flanagan at the line. He offloads. And the tackle's going to come only 2 metres out from the goal line. Desperate defence here coming from the West Tigers. Played by Holmes, comes to the right. Crossfield kick by King Tong here. Up they go. Suli with a catch. Got away from one. A floater over the top to Fiinge. Away from Luai. Back to the left Flanagan. Oh, the King Tong here went without it. West Tigers come up with a 3 out from their own line. Great desperate defence from the Tigers. 28 gone. 6 all the score. And they're in a bunch, West. They're tired. And Jerome Luai was signalling to his outside backs, come on, boys. We need you. Get involved. Karoyas, our dummy half. He sends the ball towards the centre of the ground, and the Tigers are 10 out from their own line, but like I say, looking exhausted. Sakuru plays it. Goes right to Taruva. He's tackled 17 out from his own line. Now Karoyas out. Goes left. Saifarth. Luai. Away to Samuel Afainu. Good strong run. Afainu on the left edge. Taken by Suli and Flanagan. 34 out from the west line. 10 in from touch. Western side. Played Sakuru to Dewey. Dewey kicks across his body looking for the western touchline and finds it. It'll be a St George Illawarra play the ball. 26 out from the Dragons line. Dragons 6. Tigers 6 after 29 minutes here on NRL Sunday.
0: Yeah, they did a good job there, Tigers, considering they were tired. They were all one out. They had a couple strong carries. I like that shift over to the left side, and Dewey just tried to, you know, get a little bit more length on it, but fine touch just to give it a little bit of a slowdown of this game for a bit. But nice set there from the Tigers coming out when they were really struggling.
1: So the Dragons have they play the ball as coming onto the field now for St George Illawarra in jersey 17 is young Jacob Webster, just his second game in the NRL. Little, he gets a pass away as the Dragons, they keep making changes here at Western Sydney Stadium. They're on halfway. Out of dummy half goes Val Holmes. Gets 12 metres in West Tigers territory. He'll get to his feet. Plays the ball. Bunty Arfoa on the field for the West Tigers. Comes left Toby Couchman. Knocked to the ground by May. 30 metres out from the west line. Sukar there as well. Comes left now to King Tongia. He runs himself, caught 19 out from the line. Dewey in over the top. 13 in from touch eastern side. Played on the last. Little to Flanagan. Back to the short side left they go. Stab kick by Hamish Stewart. Turns Buller around. He retrieves it and he runs it over the dead ball line. Brilliantly done by Hamish Stewart on short notice. Line dropout Tigers. Half an hour gone. 6-6 the score. And potentially a chance here for St George Illawarra to mount another attacking raid.
0: They have to go short again. They nailed it last time.
1: Yeah.
0: Got to get the kick right. But I'll tell you what, that was great vision there by Kyle Flanagan. Back on the inside to find Hamish Stewart. But opened up that gap.
1: Here's Troyes out. Now he drills this towards the western touchline. Touch of the Clearys about it, other than the result. Picked up by Flanagan, 35 out. He throws a long ball away to Toby Couchman to his left. But Tony Sukar is there with Dewey and May. And down he goes on his back. 29 out from the West Tigers line as a new set begins. Little. He comes to the right, Webster. He charges into Kuroisau and Seyfarth. Centre field, 21 out from the west line is where he's tackled. Now Little. He comes right, Halangahu. He's going to be caught by May. Good run, Jacob Halangahu. He's tackled 8 metres out from the West Tigers goal line. Plays the ball to Little. He goes short side right. Flanagan turns it into Dylan Egan. Charges into Samuela Fainu. And down he goes 1 metre away from the line. Safe out there as well, Little. Fires it left to Flanagan. Then a flat pass away to Couchman. Ryan Couchman's caught. 6 out from the line in front of the post. Last tackle, St George Illawarra. Little. He goes left, running out of King Tong. A short ball away, Hamish Stewart punched into the hole and he's over to score. He gets it down just before Jareem Buller could push him over the dead ball line. Try to the Dragons, try to Hamish Stewart. 8 minutes 30 left in the first half. And now St George Illawarra in front. Dragons 10, West Tigers 6, the try to Stewart.
0: Yeah, well, again, we don't get a replay to sort of talk you through what happened here, but it was a really nice setup by the Dragons. And it was a beautiful hole run there by Hamish Stewart. He puts himself right on the outside shoulder there of Adam Dewey, on the inside shoulder of Patrick Herbert. And it's the little kicks that have sold it before. Like in King Tong, he's gone the line, put a couple of kicks through, and it's made him second guess. You can see they're on their back foot. And then a beautiful pass to Hamish Stewart, just punching into a hole, goes through pretty much untouched. That is beautiful rugby league there from the Dragons.
1: And they're dominating at the moment, Matthew Elliott, the Dragons.
2: Absolutely. And Louis, you summed that up perfectly. King Tongia on last play there. They weren't expecting him to pass the ball. They were looking for his kick, everyone ready to trap and scrap, but he doesn't do that. I've got to say, just watching them real close here, Kyle Flanagan gets a lot of criticism, but his control of the Dragons team, they're very structured, but he's in charge out there. There's no doubt about that.
1: All right, Padre. So now Val Holmes resumes the kicking duties. He was gone for an HIA for the first shot, and that was taken successfully by Kyle Flanagan. Val Holmes, 134 points on the season. It's 20 metres in, 15 metres out. Strikes it, likes it, kicks the goal. So St George Illawarra has scored the last 12 points of the game. Dragons 12, West Tigers 6, 7 minutes to go in the first half. You're with Luke Lewis, Matthew Elliott. I'm Andrew Moore on NRL Sunday here on ABC Sport. A reminder to join us tomorrow night for NRL Monday. Did I just say that before? That's NRL Sunday today.
0: Yeah, it's NRL Monday tomorrow.
1: NRL Monday tomorrow because the day tomorrow is Monday. Makes sense.
0: And you'll be joined by
1: Scott Sorensen, Penrith Panthers forward. So we'll find out what's doing with the Panthers. That's between 6:30 and 7:30 tomorrow night. NRL Monday, as the kickoff's taken by the Dragons. 2 metres out from their own goal line. Jacob Webster on the return. Caught 14 out from his own line. New South Wales Cup, North 30, leading Parramatta 16. Full-time in the Queensland Cup, Sunshine Coast 36. Defeated winner Manly 20. Half-time in the AFL. Western Bulldogs leading Carlton 46-41. That's 9th against 10th. Here's the Dragons. Outside their 30. Alan Gahu got it away through hands. Now it ends up with Val Holmes. But he's going to be collared about 3 short of halfway. 11 in from the eastern touchline by Herbert and Dewey. Now back open side right it comes. Dragons right on top here at the moment. They lead by 12-6. Stewart plays it, 40 out, comes right to Flanagan. Up she goes, towering kick. Val Holmes leading the chase. Buller the catch, Holmes the tackle. 10 metres out from the West Tigers line. 20 in from touch on the eastern side with 6 minutes to go in this first half and a 12-6 St George Illawarra advantage. Now Sunia Taruva He's tackled 13 out from his own line. Plays at the Luai. He sends the ball away, left edge, and a good bumping run here by Tupou. Finally claimed by Suli. 27 out from his own line. Quickly played. Luai sends it short side left to Sakura. He darts across field. Ran straight over the top.

0: Little now tackle five short of halfway, and this young bloke has scored 20 tries in the New South Wales Cup for the Magpies this year. Bunty Afoa on the charge, but he's caught 3 metres in Dragons territory after the hit up by Hulangahu and Edwards. Played on the last, Karoya Sow goes right as a low pass, good hand to Dewey, spiralling kick down for Atkinson. Atkinson, oh, he went after it late, did well to catch it, passes the ball away right. Fingay throws it away into a Tiger's arm. It comes back to Atkinson. He drops it like he's got a back the same age as mine. Now he finally picks it up, all in slow motion, Daniel Atkinson. And it'll come back for the West Tigers, knock on about 18 out from the Dragons line.
1: Yeah, well, Daniel Atkinson come up with a great take. He comes over to the right edge, creates a 3-on-2, then they get a 2-on-1, and I reckon the Dragons would have been down the other end of the field if they didn't come up with this knockdown. So it's a big play there from Tupo. So really good work, but nice attack too, counter-attack. I love when the Dragons do that.
0: Yeah, it was the pass from Fingay, knocked down by Tupo. Scrum feed Dragons, 19 out from their own line. Downstairs, Matthew Elliott.
2: Yeah, this will be another set where you see the Dragons test the middle of the field of the Tigers here, see if they can get some ruck speed, give Little some space.
0: On the scrum win, Matthew, the Tigers have to defend, and it's Patrick Herbert tackling Val Holmes. 25 out from the St. George Illawarra line. Now back near centre field, they cross the 30. Ball played here by Stewart. Comes centre field right to Toby Couchman. He's down on his back, 8 metres short of halfway. Afoa was in there with Karoya Sow. Now played to Little. Goes left to Hulangahu. Dumped to the ground. Really good tackle by Appy. Karoya Sow on halfway, middle of the ground. Little comes to the left now to King Tongia. At the line, he offloads. Atkinson throws it away. Horrible pass by Daniel Atkinson. Knocked on by Tyrell Sloan. It wasn't Sloan's fault. Picked up by the Tigers. And Herbert's caught 12 short of halfway. 12-6 to St. George Illawarra. 3 minutes 40 to go in the half. And just the occasional reminder why the Dragons are where they are on the table. As West move at 5 short of halfway, Karoya Sow dummy half. Goes left to Luai, then away to Samuela Fainu, runs with his typical vim and vigour. And he's caught 2 metres in Dragons territory by Egan. Played to Karoya Sow, Western side. Goes right up forward, away to May. May straightens into Webster and Egan, and he goes without it. Picked up now by Hulangahu. He got the pass away back to support. Little's caught a metre short of halfway.
1: If Little could have got that pass away to Sloan, then he was away running under the sticks for a try.
0: Flanagan goes right to Sully, straight through Luai. He might be. Here comes Bullivant. Shut the gate. The horse has bolted. Try to Moses Sully. And now St. George Illawarra in control. 2 minutes 52 to go in the half. St. George Illawarra 16, West Tigers 6, runaway try to Moses Sully. And Louis, you can take us through the replay.
1: Yeah, well, the replay just paused at the moment on an ad, but it was an error, really, that just that gets the Dragons in this situation. It's just a simple shift straight over to Moses Sully. He goes, I'll take a carry for you boys, and I'll break a few tackles at the same time. Pushes straight through Jerome Luai. Then it's a foot race to the corner, and he celebrates just before he dives over, puts his hand up, and goes, thank you, there'll be a nice try into halftime. Beautiful work there by the Dragons.
0: Do you know what I can tell you?
1: Yes.
0: There is a West Tigers gala coming up at a date soon to be announced.
1: Oh, there you go. You wouldn't know.
0: Let's go. Well, I do know, because that's all we see instead of replays. Down to the touchline, the human replay, Matthew Elliott.
2: Well, Luke, you summed it up perfectly, and great lip reading, by the way. Oh, he didn't say that. I know Sully, he came past Moses, said, g'day, Matt, how you going? I'm just going to score in the corner. And he did it. He was a bit worried that he was going to get run down there, but that was a simple try, and Jerome Luai sat on the ground there, punched his fist in the ground about 10 times after missing a one-on-one tackle.
0: Did you have a chance to respond to Sully as he ran past you?
2: Yeah, I did. I had plenty of time. We had a bit of a chat.
0: What'd you say?
2: Oh, how you going? What have you been up to? Yeah.
0: Unfortunately, just describe what Val Holmes is doing now.
2: He's doing the up.
0: Yeah, see, he didn't have that button, Moses Sully. I do. How good. Here's Val Holmes, 27 out. 2 metres in for the Western touchline. Val strikes it. He likes it. He's kicked it from touch. Brilliant strike by Val Holmes. And now St. George Illawarra 18. West Tigers 6. 1 minute 30 to go in the half. And this is danger for the Tigers, Louis. Their last 7 weeks, their defence has been absolutely pathetic. They've conceded 208 points. They've only scored 67 in their 7 losses on the trot. This determines them now. Do they just buckle and put their feet

0: in the air like they've been doing.
1: Well, I think their game's over. They can only average in 10 points for the last few games. So it's pretty tough for them now.
0: Here's the kickoff from Dewey. I hope they rip in for their fans. The least they can do. From the kickoff return, it's Jacob Webster. Who's going to be put to the ground, 17 out from his line, with a minute 14 left on the ticking clock. Play the little. Oh, comes left this time to Matt Fingay in centre field. He's taken 23 out from his own goal line by Seifarth and Troyesau. Little sends the ball left this time. Tackle made on Couchman, just outside the 30. That's Toby Couchman. Plays the ball little, one-handed pickup. Goes left, King Tong here, turns on the inside to Holmes. I haven't seen Val this hungry for the footy in a while. He's caught 8 metres short of halfway. Centre field, northern end of the ground. Now comes centre field right. That's Stewart. He's going to be caught 2 metres in West Tigers territory. Gets to his feet and plays it. On the last, comes right to Flanagan. Puts up the kick to the left wing of Tupou. Suli coming through. Tupou the catch. Suli the tackle. 16 out from the West Tigers line. Inside the last 30 seconds of the half. It's played to Luai. Goes right. Risky old pass there to Buller, and he's caught 22 out from his own line. It's now played to Seifarth. Turns it away right to Sakura, who's caught 29 out from his own line for the West Tigers. With 8 seconds to go, Seifarth, cut out ball left to Samuela Fainu. Switcheroo back to the right. Oh, intercepted by Hamish Stewart. He threw it back to Appy Koroyasau. He gets a one-handed ball to the Luai. Straight past Fingay over his 40. Over halfway, puts in a stab kick. Tyrell Sloan comes across from the other wing to save the day for the Dragons and run it over the Western touchline. St. George Illawarra will go into halftime with a commanding 18-6 lead over the West Tigers, having scored the last 18 points. Try to Tyrell Sloan in the 22nd minute. Hamish Stewart in the 32nd. Moses Suli in the 38th. Kyle Flanagan, 1 from 1. Val Holmes, 2 from 2. 1 restart. For the West Tigers, try to Sunia Taruva in the 16th minute. Adam Dewey, who's having a very quiet game. 1 from 1, no restarts. Penalties are 2-1 to St. George Illawarra. But after the West Tigers started so well, Luke Lewis, it's all the Dragons at halftime.
1: Yeah, the first try for the Tigers, they looked pretty good over there on that right edge. But since then, it's been all the Dragons. I like Jacob Little out of dummy half. He's picking his times well. They've got some really nice opportunities down on the Tigers' lines. But I like what King Tongi has been doing. He's going into the line, throwing a few dummies, turning his back rolls on. He's come up with some nice kicks. And then when he put, I think it was Hamish Stewart over for that try, run into that beautiful hole, that was a really nice decision as well. So he's mixing it all up. But they're doing a good job at the moment, the Dragons.
0: And Matt Elliott, the standout feature for them again today, St. George Illawarra. Last, they've only won a few games all year, but they're maintaining some intensity here late in the season.
2: Absolutely, Andrew. And their resilience when they were under a lot of pressure on their own try line, they bounced back. And that's what the Tigers didn't do. Tigers had to show some of the same resilience on their own try line. Come up with one error, come up with one mistake, and they buckled straight away. And they just don't have that fortitude at the moment to go to the next level.
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0: Dewey the Luai, they got numbers here. Buller links up with Herbert. Herbert away to Sunia Taruva. And he dives over to score in the corner. Referee Peter got points to the spot. Field position turns into points. Plays the ball to Little. Goes centre field left now. Flanagan to King Tongia. Then a cutout ball. Atkinson to Sloan. Beats 1-2 over. Great finish, Sloan. Terrific ball by Atkinson and the Dragons hit back. He goes left. Running out of King Tongia. Short ball away. Hamish Stewart punched into the hole and he's over to score. He gets it down just before Jareem Buller could push him over the dead ball line. Try to the Dragons. Try to Hamish Stewart. Flanagan goes right to Suli, straight through Luai. He might be. Here comes Buller, but shut the gate.

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0: Half time here at Western Sydney Stadium, 18-6, St George Illawarra leading the West Tigers. Now, the footy action today does not end here, because from 10 past 6, most of you will be off to listen to the NRLW game between North Queensland and Cronulla Sutherland at Townsville Stadium. Zane Bojack and Karina Brown heading the call from our Brisbane studio with Ash Sartor on the touchline in Townsville. Let's set the scene. Zane Bojack, how are you, mate?
3: Well, Rion, fantastic. It's a beautiful day up in North Queensland, 23 degrees. It's cooling. It's the land of the Bindle and the Woolgaroo people ahead of the Sunday nightcap. Looking forward to this one, North Queensland and Cronulla. They've both got one win and five losses for the year, which means they're desperate for victory because they're three wins out of the six as it stands. Ricky Henry's Cowboys lost a couple of big guns this week. They lost star centre Abigail Roach with a knee injury. And hooker Emma Manselman, she's out for the season with that Liz Frank injury suffered during the 28-26 loss to the Bulldogs last week. Kayla Jackson comes into the three-quarter line wearing jersey 20. Alicia Ford moves from the bench to dummy half. And we'll see 20-year-old Gold Coast hooker and Queensland under 19's representative Nadia Windelbourne make her NRLW debut. Talara Bamflett has been left out allowing for Lydia Tarua Quedley to come into the Cowboys side. She's going to play 5-8 alongside Rosie Kelly. Meanwhile, for Tony Herman's Sharks, they lost last week to the Titans 24-10. Aren't the Titans coming? Got someone beside me very excited about that. The Sharkies have no fears of coming to North Queensland. Can I say that? Take on the Cowboys because they've got a 2-0 head-to-head record at this venue. They also knocked out North Queensland the first week of the finals last year, and they've made two changes. Georgia Ravix is out with a calf injury, Casey Staples starting, and Philomena Hennessy dropped out, meaning Marewa Sampson, a 21-year-old centre second rower from a little town outside Auckland, comes onto the bench in jersey 20. I mentioned an excited former Titans player. She was a Gillaroos captain, World Cup winner. Karina Brown, you looking forward to this game? It's going to be a ripper. Both sides need to win.
4: I know. It's a do or die round, and yeah, I very much am looking forward to it. Good to be here, Zane. I've been missing for a few weeks, so getting back into it, which is great. But yeah, excited for this one, and I think Cronulla have it though. Yeah,
3: well, they've got an international forward pack. Have the Cowboys got enough arsenal to try and compete with them?
4: I think they've got some really strong players like Barnu and Masters, but I'm just not sure if they'll be able to stay with them with, you know, Johnston and Johnston Green for the whole 70 minutes.
3: Absolutely. It's going to be a ripper, Andrew. I can't wait for kickoff. It's 6:15 tonight on ABC Radio. And joining me and Karina will be Ash Sartor on the sideline. Josh Eaton will be the referee. Casey Badger is in the bunker. We'll see you a little later on for the nightcap.
0: Can't wait, Zano. And great to hear your voice, Karina. And I know working with Jada Taylor on Monday, the Sharks fullback, they are very determined to turn their season around. But the Cowboys certainly won't make it easy for them. That we know. And already today in the NRLW, we had at Hunter Stadium, Canberra fighting back to beat Newcastle 25-18. And here, it was 16-0 to the West Tigers, but the Warriors then scored three tries, 16-12 to West at halftime. Tigers, in the end, a very good win by 30-12 over the Warriors. And I can tell you around the grounds at the moment, full-time in the New South Wales Cup at North Sydney Oval, the Bears have beaten Parramatta 30-22. We'll go through all the tables of New South Wales Cup, Jersey Flag, Queensland Cup and NRLW after the games this afternoon. But the Bears too good for Parramatta in the New South Wales Cup. And North Sydney now goes to outright first on the table, leapfrogging Penrith. And the team they've just beaten, the Parramatta Eels, where do they go? They stay on 23 points out of finals contention. So a very important win there for North Sydney. In the Queensland Cup today, we've seen Dolphins 46 beat the Brisbane Tigers 16, Ipswich 19 over South Logan 16, and Sunshine Coast 36 defeated Winner Manly 20. Sunshine Coast in the Queensland Cup on top of the table on 34 points, three ahead of the Dolphins. And Winner Manly, with their loss, they are equals. No, they drop out of the top six, replaced there by Ipswich, who jump into the top six. We'll go through all of that a little later on. Here, the West Tigers, first team out for the second half, Luke Lewis. They've got a lot of work to do, and they've got a lot to prove to their fans here that this team, this round, this game means something to them.
5: Yeah, absolutely. Well,
1: Look, for me, they look a little bit light.

0: They look like they've got no energy. And they look so down on confidence at the moment. So they've got 40 minutes to pick it up in front of their crowd here, try and get them back into that winner's circle. But at the moment, the Dragons are doing everything right. They're completing. They're getting through their sets. They're defending well on their try line. And then when they get opportunities, they're making them pay. So it's going to be a tough task this next 40 minutes.
1: Kick off from Val Holmes. Beautiful timing, Louis, as he sends it down the northeast corner. Jerome Luai calls for it. He takes it five out from his own line. Passes it right to Buddy Afoa. He crashed straight through one and gets 18 out from his own line. 20 in from touch on the eastern side. Plays it to Koroyasau. Comes right now to Samuela Fainu. He's wrapped up 22 out from his own line. The Tigers back rower. Koroyasau. Cut out ball right to Terrell May. Mind me to ask you about Terrell May later, Louis, as he's caught on his own 30-metre line when we've got a moment. Koroyasau, short side right to Sukar. Tony's tackled about 11 short of halfway, 15 in from the western touch line, and bringing him down there was King Tongia. Plays it, it goes left. Centre field safe half, little involved in the tackle. Six short of halfway, played on the last. Koroyasau goes right to Dewey. Very quiet first half. Boots it downfield. Daniel Atkinson read it well. Scooting to his left with a catch. Heads to the 20-metre line. Threw a massive dummy to his right. I'm not sure anyone was ever going to fall for it, but he's caught 21 out from his own line by Afoa and Suka. Plays it. To the left they go. Val Holmes wrapped up 29 out from his own goal line. Just over a minute gone second half, and it remains in favour of the Dragons, 18-6 over the Tigers. Now Sloan in off the wing in centre field. He's caught 14 short of halfway and lost the ball. That's a terrible start. Tyrell Sloan. So it'll be a West Tigers scrum feed. 35 out from the Dragons line. 18-6 in favour of St George Illawarra. 90 seconds gone second half.
0: Yeah, not the start they wanted, the Dragons. They wanted to get through their sets and start building this game back up like they did in the first half. But the very first set they get with ball in hand, three plays in, they get an error. You can't really get much on the big screen there on the read, but he definitely does come loose and touch the Tigers player. So can the Tigers now turn these field position into points? Because last time they were down here, they didn't get anything from it.
1: Luai feeds the scrum. 20 in from the eastern touchline. They're all set to the right. Happy goes that way to Dewey. Turns it into Afoa's centre field. And he's tackled about 33 out from the Dragons' line. Halangahu was in there with two others, including Ryan Couchman and Little. Now to the left. Luai got the pass away. And straightening into the defence, 13 metres out from the St George Illawarra line, Sakuru, he plays the ball, they work it right to Luai. Luai dummies, then goes out to his right to Koroyasau. They got numbers to Dewey, but he steps back into the defence, Adam Dewey, and he's going to be put down. Toby Couchman, one of three defenders there, with his brother Ryan, 11 out from the goal line. Southwest corner, played to Koroyasau, goes left to Foa. Through hand, safe far to Luai, then to Jareem Buller. Buller, he beats one, but dragged down a metre out. Try-saving tackle coming. A metre out, a metre in by Fiengay. Luai sends it right to Terrell May. One-hander back to Luai. Floats it to his right to Afoa. Bunty dummies goes himself. Stewart leads the tackle, and it comes down about two out from the goal line. Last play. Koroyasau, short side right, Luai. Cut out ball, out the back it comes now to Herbert. He's going to be taken by Holmes and also Sloan and King Tonga and bundled over the touchline. It'll be a changeover to St George Illawarra. They'll play it five out from their own line, three gone second half. Dragons 18, Tigers 6. Let's check in on the touchline, Matthew Elliott.
2: Very contrasting messages from the coaches at halftime, as you can imagine. Benji Marshall focusing on their mentality, where Dean Young was really talking about marker play, kick chase and strategic stuff. So that probably sums up the game perfectly.
1: Could do too. Thank you, Padre. Here's the Dragons. 25 out from their own line. Jacob Little sends the ball left. Good run by Couchman. Caught 34 out from his own line. Plays it to the left edge they go. To the other Couchman. This time it's Ryan. Hit and spin back to Toby. Toby got through one. I thought he caught a high one from safe path. Play on, says referee Peter Goff, and he's staying down here, Couchman. I reckon this will end up being a penalty. Getting to his feet slowly, on his haunches, stands up. No, he plays it. So it comes on the last, to the right, kick downfield. And Atkinson sends it down to the left wing. With a junior Tupou for the West Tigers. On the return, he gets 30 out from his own line. So four gone second half. And it's still 18-6 and George Illawarra leading West.
0: Yeah, it's funny. As soon as it becomes a game of chicken, when a player gets hit high and stays down and then the referee stays and holds his position, it's just, it depends on whoever holds the longest if they're getting the call. And if he had stayed down for another 3 seconds, it would have went up and it would have been a penalty to the Dragons.
1: So Seyfarth plays it, comes right to Ruva. Set of field, tackled 10 metres in Dragons territory. Credit to the ground staff here because this is the third game since Thursday and the ground looks awesome. Here's Luai, left foot step. He's going to be tackled 25 metres out from the Dragons line. Last tackle, West Tigers, Kuroya Sau. Goes right Dewey, puts up the kick. Well short of the goal line. Up goes Atkinson. Didn't look like...

0: Over the side left is St George Illawarra. Have it seven short of halfway through Fing A. He plays it to Little. Comes left now Ryan Couchman. Away to King Tong here to Flanagan. Short ball to Val Holmes. Had no real room to work with, so he's caught there. Put to the ground by Herbert and Dewey. 2 metres in West Territory. Dragons with it up 18-6. To the right they go to Ryan Couchman. He's tackled 9 metres inside West Territory. Set of field, northern end. Played on the last. Little goes left. King Tong here the kick. Down towards the fullback Buller. Jareem Buller with a catch. 8 out from his own line. Confronted and taken by Hamish Stewart just outside his 10. We've had 6 second half minutes. Scoreline 18-6 Dragons. As it comes first receiver to Sunia Taruva. He's shoved across field. And held is the call. 19 out from his own line. 5 in from the western touchline. Dewey out of dummy half. Ran into Little, who's offside but didn't play it. Him taken by Alan Gahu. Then he got the offload away to Taruva. He links up with Herbert. Pat Herbert's going to be caught by Ryan and Toby Couchman. 13 short of halfway centre field. Karoyas out. Left to Arfoa. Then to Safar. Defence comes over there in the shape of Stewart and Egan. A metre short of halfway. Karoyas out. Goes left to Luai. Plays out the back. Poor pass. Good hands by Buller. He's dragged to the ground. 32 out from the goal line by Flanagan. 5 in from touch eastern side. Played on the last. Sakuru gets it away to Luai. Puts up the kick. Atkinson coming through and Samuela Fainu. The ball, I fancy, bounces off Fainu. And yet it's going to be a changeover to St George Illawarra. 15 out from the Dragons line. 7 gone second half. 18-6 to the Saints. Touchline, Matthew Elliott.
1: Yeah, Gats, starting to get some real tempo in this half here. Anderson, probably some of the best quality yardage sets we've seen from both teams. Let's see if they can continue with this.
0: So the play the ball to come. Southern end, set of field for St George Illawarra. And Jacob Little goes left to Val Holmes. And he's put down 19 out from his own line. And 20 in from touch, western side. Played to Little. Goes right now to Sloan. But mainly crossfield. He's taken 23 out from his own line by Karoyas and May. Jacob Little goes left to Couchman. He's swarmed upon. 27 out from his own line. Toby Couchman plays it. He goes short side left. Atkinson caught by Karoyas and Safar. 14 short of halfway. 13 in from touch western side. Little goes right. Atkinson boots it downfield. Not a great kick. And a Junior Tupou the catch. 24 out from his own line. Heads up over the 30. Taken by Fing and Suli. 13 short of halfway. Remains 18-6. Louis in favour of the Dragons. 8 gone second half.
2: Yeah, well, the Tigers are winning the arm wrestle at the moment. They definitely get a little bit more field position over the Dragons. The Dragons really haven't been over halfway and had a chance. So they're doing a good job to defend their line and hold the Tigers out. But they need to force an error somehow.
0: Heath Mason on the field now for the West Tigers. And he's at first receiver here. Right up the middle goes Heath. And he's caught about 13, 14, 15. Gee, for a little fella, that was great leg drive. 34 out from the Dragons' goal line is where he plays it to Karoyas. Out goes left. Doing a safe pass straight through. Heath over the 20. Draws the fullback. Offloads to Samuela Fainu. And he's over to score the try. Now, there's some suspicion of a forward pass in the lead-up. But it's been awarded. Try to Samuela Fainu. 9 gone second half. St George Illawarra 18. West Tigers 10 with a kick to come.
2: Yeah, well, they needed that, the Tigers. But I do believe that this pass from Dewey was forward. But you can't rule on it. It was a great hole there by the West Tigers. And it was Alex Seifarth that hits into that hole. And he's got a couple of people pushing up on his outside. And it's just a simple little 2-on-1. And then Fainu goes over untouched. And that's a nice rugby league. They needed at the Tigers just to get some confidence back into that jersey.
0: Indeed. 18-10 Dragons. Down to you, Matthew.
1: Yeah, Jacob Little and Dylan Egan, they just didn't communicate with each other. And as Luke said, as they dug into the line there, just created a hole there and they just strolled through there. I was sitting right on that pass. Ralph and I looked at each other and we went forward. So I don't know if I've got the qualifications to be a touch judge, but obviously not.
0: I'd like to see it, though, Padre, if it's something you can manage in the future.
1: It's a lifelong dream. Hit the button, Andrew.
0: Here's Adam Dewey. Button is hit. 14 metres out, 20 in for the eastern touchline. 18-10. It's about to be 18-12 heading into the last half hour. Here's Dewey. Beautiful kick. His first conversion from the Taruva try in the 16th minute to get the Tigers to within a converted try. Not the biggest crowd we've ever seen here, but boy, they make some noise. Dewey kicks the goal.

0: He's two out of two. Game on. St. George Illawarra 18, Wests 12, with 29 minutes and 42 seconds to go. Earlier at Hunter Stadium, Newcastle 36 beat Gold Coast 26. Around the grounds, AFL third quarter, Carlton 66, Western Bulldogs 61, and the Sydney Swans already thrashing bottom of the ladder, Essendon 55-18. AFLW quarter time, West Coast 16, leading the Giants 13. Still to come, NRLW action. The majority of you listening now will be able to hear that with Zane Bojack, Karina Brown and Ash Sartor. North Queensland and Cronulla Sutherland, the last game in round 7 of the NRLW season. Meanwhile, round 24 coming to an end here in the NRL season. Karoya Sau goes right to the try scorer, Samuela Fainu, and he swarmed upon about 20 out from his own line. Played to Karoya Sau, goes right to Mason. Mason, a stepping run. He's brought some energy to them. Tackled 32 out from his own line. Played to Appy, goes left now to Luai. Steps away from Egan. Got a one-hander away to Karoya Sau. Keeps it alive right to Mason. Stewart is in his road. And he's going to be held up in the tackle about 5 metres short of halfway. Played to Karoya Sau, right to Dewey. Short ball, Sukar. He's tackled 4 metres in St. George Illawarra territory. 20 in from the western touchline on the last. Short side, right to Dewey under no pressure. Tower and kick down to Atkinson. Bullet coming through Atkinson, the catch. Then he tried to burrow underneath Seifarth, but he's caught. 12 out from his own line. He'll play the ball now to Lycan King Tongia. He sends the ball centre field right to Fiengay, wrapped up on his own 20. St. George Illawarra 18, West Tigers 12. 11 minutes 30 gone, second half. Dragons go to the right edge to Egan. And he's dumped to the ground inside his 30, courtesy of Luai. Plays it. Back centre field left to Toby Couchman. Caught 14 short of halfway. Mason was there with Arfoa. Dummy half little. Short ball goes to the right side to support as the Dragons are only 2 metres short of halfway. Played now by Pacific Tonga. Away it goes right to Flanagan. Right boot to ball. Dropping back. Buller with the catch. 5 out from his own goal line. Heads up over the 10. It's a white wall that goes up though from the Dragons jerseys and the tackle made. 18 out from the west line. 12 on second half, Luke Lewis. 18-12, St. George Illawarra in front.
1: Well, it's been all the Tigers this second half. Again, just keep going back. I can't remember the last time the Dragons have had an opportunity over halfway. So they've really got to pick up their act or, you know, start running harder, fighting for play the balls, and they need a penalty of some sort.
0: Here's Fanua Bolle, who's just replaced Bunty Arfoa, back on the field. Tackled two short of halfway by the defence of Webster. Comes to the left, or was it Egan? It was Egan. As the Tigers work at left edge. About 9 metres in St. George Illawarra territory. Standing in the tackle, Seifarth. Played on the last. Karoya Sau goes right to Dewey. Spiralling kick down to Atkinson. He has a beautiful catch. 13 out from his own line, and then he's caught by Buller. About 14 out for the St. George Illawarra line. Luai there as well. 27 minutes to go here on NRL Sunday. As now Fiengay straight through. Luai Bashute beats him over halfway. Infield being a tackle, 32 out from the goal line. Plays the ball to Flanagan. Dragons on the attack. Goes left to Suli. Suli marches straight ahead. Caught by Seifarth. 18 out from the line. Appy was there as well. Plays it. Little goes left. Flanagan. Then away through hands. King Tongia. Atkinson. Then a forward pass, I thought, to Tyrell Sloan. Val Holmes has actually absolutely butchered a try. It was a forward pass to Tyrell Sloan. Well forward. Called on by the referee, Peter Goff. And it's going to be a West Tigers ball. 10 out from their own line. 13 and a half minutes gone in the half. And it's 18-12 in favour of St. George Illawarra.
1: Yeah, the touch judge was right there, right in line with it. Susie throws that ball. Valentine Holmes, you can see the touch judge is stopping his place and calls it. And that was definitely a forward pass. But what a great break over there on the other side of the field. That's what they need straight through. Jerome Luai against. He's a little bit down on confidence, Jerome. They should be staying there.
0: Yeah, that was Fiengay's break. Scrum fed and won by the West Tigers. And it's Tupou with the receipt. He's caught 18 out from his own line. Comes to the right, Karoya Sau away to Mason. Dragons know they should have scored there through Sloan, if not for the forward pass by Val Holmes. Played to Karoya Sau, goes left to Seifarth. Good, strong, bumping run by Alex. He's tackled. 15 short of halfway by Egan. Played to Karoya Sau, goes right to Luai. Then sends it back on the inside to Fanua Bolle. He's caught 8 metres short of halfway, set of field. Plays it to Karoya Sau. Short ball left to Mason. Mason marches.

0: there under the defense of Couchman. That's Toby Couchman, along with Leica Pacific Itonga. 2 metres in Dragons territory. Last play, Dewey. Again, plenty of room to move as he puts up the midfield roost. Down to the left wing. It's caught by Holmes, and he got away from the chase. Gets up over the 20, put to the ground. It was Sukar leading the chase, but he couldn't make the tackle. Outside the 20, play to King Tongia. Goes right to Atkinson. He's caught 32 out from his own line. Centre field, southern end. St George Illawarra 18, West 12. 25 minutes to go here at Western Sydney Stadium. And the Dragons, 8 short of halfway. Sloan, centre of the ground, plays it to Little. Goes right to Webster. He's taken on halfway. Fanua Bolle and Apik Troy sound defence. Little. Goes right, Flanagan. Short ball away, Egan. Dylan Egan ran headlong there into Luai and Samuel Afainu. Caught 37 out from the goal line. Plays it now on the last. Comes left to Flanagan. Up she goes. It's a shallowish kick. Buller. The ball bounces off the body of St. George Illawarra's Pacific Itonga. Back it goes to Sunia Taruva. He returns at 9 out from his own line. 24 minutes left. 18-12 Dragons. Touchline, Matthew Elliott.
1: Yeah, well, at the field position that Luke Lewis was talking about for the Dragons is starting to now be secured as the West Tigers middles in particular are starting to fatigue very quickly.
0: Okay, Matthew, here's Taruva, 25 out from his own line. Play to Croyce, a long ball goes left. Buller away to support, and the tackle comes 31 metres out from the West Tigers line on Sakuru. Now kick downfield, Dewey, looking for a 40-20. He's got the distance. Does have he have the angle? No, Atkinson taps it back in. Picks it up, two out from his own line. Heads over the 10 to the 20. Burns past Sukar and Kroyasau. Now cleaned up, about 29 out from his own line. Wonderful tackle by Pat Herbert. Play to King Tongia. Goes right to Tyrell Sloan. Marches his way through Heath Mason, but now claimed by Safar. 13 short of halfway. Dummy half Little. Goes right Flanagan. And then on the right edge goes the Dragons to within 2 metres of halfway. Played by Fing, back towards centre field. 42 out from the West Tigers line. Now ball played by Stewart. Comes left King Tongia. Show and go. Straight into Fanua Bolle. Can't free the arms as he's put down 30 out from the West Tigers line. Last play, Dragons. Little. Goes right, Flanagan. He runs 7 or 8 metres, kicks it to the left wing of Tupou. Up they go. Ball lost by the Dragons into the arms of the West Tigers. They have an 8 out from their own goal line. Samuel Afainu in possession. 22 and a half to go, Louis. 18-12, Dragons lead Tigers.
2: Yeah, the Dragons are right back on top, right back in this game now. The momentum slowly shifted back over to that Dragons outfit. They've got to force an error here now to get a really good set and a good look at the West Tigers line.
0: Tell you what, Louis, 14th against 17th. This has been good to watch. Watch Kuroyasau. Goes right to Ruva. Tackled 29 out from his own line. Played to Appy. Goes from dummy half. Good 8 short of halfway. It's a good run by Kuroyasau. Now Mason dummy half. He sends the ball right to Fanua Bolle. Skip through one. Wrapped up now by King Tongia. 2 metres in Dragons territory. On the last, a nice shallow dink kick from Adam Dewey. Atkinson gets there first, though. 17 out from his own line. Caught by Herbert Sukar and Dewey. And he'll play at 19 out from his own line. 10 in from the Western touchline. Coming on the field for the first time, Damien Cook replacing Jacob Little. The fifth interchange for the Red and the Whites. They have 3 to go. They lead 18-12 as they spread it right, Fianga. And he got away from Luai again. Finally wrapped up. 33 out from his own goal line for the Dragons. 15 in from the Eastern touchline. Played to Cook. Goes through hands right to left now to Toby Couchman. Set of field. Good run. Finally finished off by Mason and Appy Kroyasau. 8 short of halfway. Cook goes left to King Tongia. Then to Flanagan, quick hands from Holmes to a juggling Sloan. He's over the 40, over the 30, puts it on the outside of his boot. Cook coming through, Holmes coming through. Oh, it bounces into the chest of King Tongia. Lycan King Tongia scores the try. And what about the setup from Tyrell Sloan? Holy Nelly, that was a ripper. 19 minutes, 10 gone, second half. St. George Illawarra 22, West 12. What a try by the Dragons.
2: Yeah, good work here by the Dragons. It was a tough pass there for Sloan to catch. Had to reach back, had to spin around. Then he sort of gets the speed straight down the sideline. He could feel the presence coming from the West Tigers defence. and he just gets the ball. He absolutely nails this kick. He puts the ball on its side. He hits it on the tail of the ball, bananas it back towards the goalpost, and they got three.

0: players lining up to get that ball, and it would bounce into Lycan King Tongi's hands. But there was Damien Cook there. I can't remember the other play now because we don't get the replay, but that was outstanding rugby league from the Dragons.
1: They lead 22-12. Matthew Elliott on the touchline.
2: That kind of felt inevitable that was coming, but what a brilliant try that was. And Val Holmes, you're right, Louis, when he did tap it on, Tyrell Sloan had to come up with a brilliant catch, but Val Holmes did a great job with that tap on because he had two players coming to him. Then he did a full spin pirouette, was beautiful to watch, and then ran another 30 metres to get that ball and put it down under the sticks.
1: Yes, Louis?
0: They finally put the replay up on the big screen. They must be listening to us, Andrew.
1: And, well, they didn't last four times, were you? The Dragons had a wall of three.
0: And it was the seven, the nine, and the six.
1: Bit of spine action. Here's Val Holmes, 12 out, just to the left of the post. To put them up by a dozen, he kicks the goal, no problem. So he is three out of three. It's 24-12, St George Illawarra over Wests. You're with Matthew Elliott, Luke Lewis, I'm Andrew Moore. The crowd, 9,773. Pretty ordinary crowd on a Sunday afternoon for what is a West Tigers home game here on ABC Sport.
3: What was the crowd?
1: 9,773. Around the grounds, AFLW, Giants 20 leading West Coast 17. AFL, Carlton by two goals now over the Western Bulldogs, 74-62. Swans flogging Essendon 62-19. Still to come tonight, Cowboys and the Sharks in the NRLW with Zane Bojack, Karina Brown and Ash Sartor. Most of you listening here will go to that. Some will stay with us until 6.30. And you'll always be able to find the footy on the ABC app. ABC Listen. Here's the Dragons now, spreading it from right to left as they have extended the lead now to 24-12 over the West Tigers. They take play just outside their 20. Short side raid to the left, it comes to Holmes. He stands in the tackle of Sukar and Saifath, now felled, 15 short of halfway. In fact, with Sukar and Dewey. 12 in from the Western touchline, played to Cook, goes right now to Pasifiki Tonga. He's caught six short of halfway, plays it quickly to Cook, sets off from dummy half, ran over the top of the offside Mason, gets a set restart for the Dragons, just the second of the whole game. Pernickety Pete's put his whistle away today. Plays at Flanagan. He turns it on the inside to Webster. Jacob Webster tackled. 34 out from the West Tigers line. Dummy half Cook. Goes right to Flanagan to Egan. Dylan Egan's going to be taken there by Samuela Fainu. And Sol Sakuru. 18 out from the line. 10 in from the eastern touchline. Suli dummy half. Goes left to Flanagan. Plays out the back to King Tongi to Atkinson. Bang! Big hit from Herbert. Atkinson got away from him. Then gets off the Ferris wheel. Straightens again and tackled by Saifath. 11 out right in front of the northern goalpost. Dragons with it. Damien Cook. He got the pass away. Left to Couchman. Tackled about four out from the goal line. Toby plays on the last. Cook short side left. King Tong out. Left footstep, right footstep. Tackle the meter out. Changeover. West Tigers will survive and get the footy. But they do trail 24-12 with 17 and a half to go.
0: Yeah, that was a good shot there from Patrick Herbert. It comes up and hits Daniel Atkinson. But I tell you what, you've got to take him to ground because he almost snuck straight through as well. So he's a little bit wiry, but we've got an injury at the moment for the West Tigers. I can't see who's rolling
1: around. Taruva, I believe, Louis. It is, Sunia Taruva.
0: He's in a lot of pain. He's holding his knee too.
1: Heath Mason, yeah, he's holding his left knee, Taruva. Heath Mason's come off the field. Sione Fainu back on, and Taruva's now getting treatment from the trainer. Louis, I just heard you groan. What did you see in the replay?
0: I was before it, but it feels like he's done something to his knee before he makes contact. And then as he falls over, he gets a bit of a knee to the head for his liking as well.
1: Not his liking, Kim Tongia, but he's down getting treatment, Sunia Taruva. 24-12 to the Dragons, 17 and a half to go. Let's check in on the touchline with Matthew Elliott.
2: Yeah, as Luke Lewis said, that was a really awkward fall, but he wants to stay on the field of play as he's asked for the ball to play the ball, but he's going to, I can't see him staying out there. He's in all sorts of trouble.
1: Oh, no, he's lame as. He plays it, though, Sunia Taruva. He's showing some courage, but he can't move. As now they're just over the 10-metre line, the West Tigers. Bolle plays it safe after. Guns left to Luai. Then out the back it goes to Sakuru. He tried to split them, but he's dragged to the ground. 34 out from his own line. Great defence there coming from the St George Illawarra outside backs. West have it 3 metres short of halfway.

0: Kennan from the eastern touchline. It's played. They spin it to the right. Luai, long ball away, centre field to Seyfarth. He dummies his way into Toby Couchman. Also in there was like a Pacific Tonga, a metre in Dragons territory. Played on the last to Kuroisau. Goes left to Luai. He puts up a kick, challenging for Atkinson, but it's a great catch. 21 out from his own goal line as he gets to shove back a little bit inside the 20 by Samuela Fainu. He plays the ball to Flanagan. He works it left to Fiinge. He's caught 24 out from his own line with 16 minutes 30 to play. And the Dragons up 24-12 over the West Tigers. Comes left now to Sloan. He's caught centre field, 30 out from his own goal line by Sione Fainu. Now they work it left to Val Holmes. He's caught 9 metres short of halfway. Boulay was in the tackle along with Seyfarth and Suka. Now comes right Pacific Tonga. He's tackled on halfway. Last tackle now for St George Illawarra. Played to Cook, goes right to Flanagan. And from halfway on the eastern side, end over end kick, straight down the throat of Buller. With the catch, 9 out from his own goal line. Returns it into Webster and caught 19 out from his own line. 16 minutes left. St George Illawarra, 24-12 leaders as Junior Tubo for the West Tigers has caught 29 out from his own line. Terrell May on, Alex Seyfarth off. Is now Sakuru. He's caught 15 short of halfway. Terrell May, Louis, I've just noticed in recent weeks, he's not hitting the ball up with the same vim and vigour as we'd become accustomed to since he'd been a Tiger. More hit it up and a gentle offload away seems to be his game at the moment. Here's Dewey, short side right to Herbert, taken by Holmes, 5 metres in Dragons territory. Do you agree? Have you seen any difference in him?
1: No, I feel he's the same. I don't feel like his carries are as strong as what they used to be, but it's just sometimes you just go through patches where you just sort of go away from what works.
0: Here's the last play, by the way. Kuroisau kicks over the top and a sliding catch, but a penalty for a late tackle on Appy Kuroisau. Penalty goes to the Dragons, 10 metres out from the St George Illawarra line. So Appy's to his feet. Penalty count now, 2-2.
1: And how was that late? He's still got the ball.
0: He's still got the ball.
1: In his hand, it's dropping to his foot. The ball is still in the air between his hands and his feet, and he gets tackled. That will do me.
0: Hate bagging officials.
1: But that is ridiculous.
0: That is ridiculous. Mount Elliott on the touchline. West take the tap, by the way. 7 out. I'll get to you after this. As Kuroisau's a dummy half. It's played by Bolle. It comes to the left to Dewey. Back on the inside, Samuela Fainu. He scored 6 metres out from the Dragons line. The ball will be played to Kuroisau. It comes to the right. Out the back to Dewey. Links up. A shocking pass that's been knocked on by the Tigers. That's an awful pass by Dewey to Buller. Down it went. St George Illawarra will have a scrum feed. 13 out from their own line. 14 minutes left. St George Illawarra 24. West Tigers 12 down to you, Padre.
2: Well, that's the grand final, Andrew. Dewey's pass or the ref's call? I'm not sure, but I'm going to go the ref's call slightly worse than Dewey's pass.
0: Yeah, they're both, as you say, on the podium. But so the tackler was penalised for the play on Appy Kuroisau. Damien Cook touched him before head ball. It makes no sense. Zero sense.
1: It's ridiculous.
0: So now the Dragons win the scrum and they've got it right edge. Taking the tackle there is Suli. 22 out from his own line. Played to Cook. Goes left to Dylan Egan. And he's wrapped up on his own 30-metre line. Played to Cook. Left again now to spinning out of a couple of tackles there, the Dragons. 8 metres short of halfway. And now the ball's going to be played. Emre Gula back on the field. Comes right to left. Flanagan takes on the line. Bounced away from Herbert. Back to Atkinson, and then he lost the ball. Daniel Atkinson spills it. Cleaned up out the back by Jareem Buller. Buller's claimed by Webster. No, Webster missed him. But Cook does not. 14 short of halfway. Kuroisau goes left to Bolle. Then away to Terrell May. And he stands in the tackle. 5 short of halfway with 12 minutes 40 to go in the game. 24-12 Dragons. There is a St George Illawarra play down in back play. Luai gets it away to Buller. Buller tried to explode through, but he's tackled from behind by Stewart. 30 out from the Dragons line. Played to Herbert. Open side left, Luai, Dewey. Then away, Karoyas out of May. Terrell May looming out wide or lurking, and he's going to be caught. 21 out from the Dragons line. Daniel Atkinson was with the trainer. He's jogging slowly back into position. Kuroisau, terrible pass. Off the bounce, Luai. Goes right to Buller. Short ball to Herbert. And he's collected there by Holmes and Stewart. Threw a wraparound ball on the bounce to Taruva. He spins it left away to Suka. Suka steps into the

0: Defense of Webster 10 metres out. Frantic doesn't almost begin to sum up what's going on here. With 12 minutes to go, Karoyas out of the right, Dewey. Takes on the line for the first time this evening, I reckon, and he's caught two out. Played on the last. Karoyas out, puts in a stab kick. Coming through is Bolle, but the ball beats them over the dead ball line, and it's going to be a 20-metre tap, and a seven-tackle set for St. George Illawarra. A little bit too much. Oof! On the kick. 20-metre tap, seven tackles, Dragons. Elite 24-12 at 11.5 to go.
1: Yeah, and Sane done a good job, didn't he? He'd been on the wing. He's quickly gone into fullback while Dennis Atkinson treats these cramps that he's getting. And he done a good job just to leave that ball go dead. So they get a seven-tackle set here, the Dragons. They've got to get the ball way down the other end now.
0: Cook goes right to Gula. Now, it also is impressive. 9,500 here. It's not a big crowd, but they're making plenty of noise, providing a good atmosphere in a game that's 14th against 17th. Flanagan to the right, Egan. He's caught seven short of halfway. 20 in from the eastern touchline. Played to Cook. Centre field left, Toby Couchman. He's upended by Croyce and Bolle. Right on halfway, right in centre field. Now Cook. Back to the right to Emre Gula. He steps into the defence. He's claimed. And Samuela fine metres in West Territory. On the last, Flanagan. Pokes a little kick over the top to the northeast corner. Bounces twice. Buller clutches it into his chest. Five out from his own line. Caught by the chase of Egan and Sully. 12 out from his own line and 10 in from touch on the eastern side. Played to Jerome Luai. Sends it right now to Tupou. He'll be tackled. About 14 out from his own line. Toby Couchman in the tackle. Along with Emre Gula. And he can't get up, Junior Tupou. Plays it now to Luai. Comes right to Sakuru. He's caught on his own 20-metre line. 24-12, St. George Illawarra leads with 10 minutes to go. The Tigers work it left to right. May, Luai, Dewey. Cut out ball down the right wing. Little stab kick coming now. And it's picked up again by the West Tigers. They're 7 metres inside St. George Illawarra territory. 15 in from the western touchline. And that player on the field for the West Tigers is Tino Tabana now on the right wing. It comes left to Dewey. He spins it away now. Through hands, Buller. Away to Luai. Luai dummies inside. Goes himself. Turns it into Kuroesau. Pass 1-2. Gets a pass away and flying down the touchline. Diving over to score is Junior Tupou, is it? No, it's Sol Sakuru. Ondebu gets the try in the southeast corner. 9.5 to go. Game on again. St. George Illawarra 24, West Tigers 16. A try to Sakuru, the 21-year-old. What a moment for him with 9 minutes and 15 seconds left to play.
1: Yeah, nice bit of work here from the West Tigers. A little bit of attack over the right edge. Get a kick through, nice pick up. And then there's a quick shift over to that left side. And I thought they might have overplayed their hand a little bit there. But Jerome Luai went across field and then... when I looked up, there's Appy Karoyas now. Just gets a crossplay and he couldn't believe his luck. There's that much space there. Showed a bit of toe to get into the backfield. And I reckon this pass is absolutely beautiful to find Sakura over there on that left edge. Hits him on the chest in front of his family and scores a try and debut. Outstanding work, the Tigers.
0: Down to the touchline and Matthew Elliott.
2: Yeah, just a reminder what Jerome Luai is capable of. We haven't seen a lot of it this year, but as he drifts across the field, he gets Dylan Egan to chase him. And when he drops Happy Karoyasau under, it's just clear space, and that's where the opportunity was created.
0: Huge kick here for Adam Dewey. 26 out. 1 metre in from the eastern touchline. 24-16, Dragons lead, 8 minutes 13 to go. After the first try in the career of Solomon Sokuru, 21 years of age, and came through the West Tigers pathways with the Magpies, leading New South Wales Cup try scorer this year with 20, Dewey from touch. He strikes it, heading towards the post, waved away, missed it near side. 8 points the difference remains. St. George Illawarra 24, West 16, 8 minutes to go. And Sakuru, his mum Milani and his father Joey presented his NRL jersey to him. And Joey is a former coach of the West Magpies SG ball team. So certainly a lot of history with the Sakuru family. Restart coming now from the Dragons with a 24-16 lead. 8 minutes to go around the grounds in the AFL. Final quarter, Bulldogs back in front leading Carlton 76-75. AFL Swan 64 leading Essendon 37. AFLW halftime, Giants 21 leading West Coast 17. So from the kickoff, Fanua Bolle on the return. He scored 20 out from his own line, 12 in from the eastern touchline.

0: Played to Karoyasau. Comes up inside right to Samuela Fainu. He's caught 27 away from his own line and 20 in from touch eastern side. Karoyasau goes left to right. Luai to Dewey. Beats the first man. Then a right foot step. Passes the back left to Luai. Away to Terrell May. To Bolle. He's over the 30. Dragged to the ground from behind. Desperately by Emre Guler. 12 short of halfway. Karoyasau goes right. May got it away to Sione Fainu. He's going to be tackled right on halfway, right in centre field. Play to Karoyasau. Goes left to Terrell May. Guler first to greet him. He's tackled 37 metres out from the goal line. Plays the ball now to Karoyasau. Comes right to Dewey. Dewey under pressure, but he runs into the defensive line. High kick, look out, Tavana coming through. He got the tap, it bounces away from them. Dragons end up with it. 7 metres out from their own goal line as they dive on the bouncing ball. Is that young Dylan Egan? It is. 7 out from the Dragons' line. 6 minutes 48 to go, 24-16, the Dragons lead.
1: Just got up a little bit too quick. Better stay another 2 seconds and he would have got the penalty because he did cop a high shot around the melon there. But just couldn't hold on.
0: So now St George Illawarra on its own 20. They're holding on here with 6.5 minutes to go. They come towards centre field. You think, does this mean anything to these guys? Yes, it does. Here's Ryan Couchman. He's caught middle of the park. 22 out from his own line by Bolle. Plays the ball to Cook. It comes away left to Guler. He hits it up near his 30. Taken by Sukar and May. Stood in the tackle. Played on the last to Cook. Goes right to Atkinson with the kick. Not all that deep. It's going to be caught about 23 metres out from the goal line. On the return, Junior Tupou. He's floored, 12 short of halfway. And Sunia Taruva, who had that knee injury, did leave the field. Tino Tavanic is his replacement. Here's a try scorer, Sol Sakuru. He's caught, 8 short of halfway, 5 minutes 45 to go. Karoyasau, dummy half. Goes right to Dewey, short ball, Sukar caught on the edge on halfway. 20 in for the Western touchline. He's to his feet, plays the ball after the tackle of Hamish Stewart. Comes left, May away to Luai. Plays it out the back, quickly Sakuru. He's dumped to the ground. What a rib-rattling tackle that was. Magnificent tackle in off the wing by Fiengay. 40 out from the goal line. They work it to the right. Dewey got the pass to Buller. Bounces through Holmes. Turns it back inside. Now it's Herbert away from Holmes. He's going to be taken now by Stewart. Val and one other. 33 out from the goal line. Flat on the last. Karoyasau. Flat pass right Dewey. Up goes the kick. It's very shallow and Daniel Atkinson lost it. He knocks it on, picked up by the West Tigers. Oh no, it's touched by the West Tigers. Tino Tavana saying, I didn't.
1: Yeah, I reckon they actually
0: they're gonna challenge
1: the Dragons first.
0: I did two live.
2: Challenge from the Tigers. Kick was on 5, challenging the on-field decision of a knock-on from the Tigers.
0: I know people get in front of you down there, Matt. Did you have a view?
3: We had a very close view here, Andrew, and it was a knock-on by Dragons. Daniel Atkinson knocks the ball on.
0: So the replay just coming up now. 4 minutes 52 to go. It's a huge call because if it's a knock-on by Atkinson, Wes will have it 12 metres out.
1: Oh, hang on. Did his finger come through and touch it?
4: Just looking to see whose hands it touches first.
0: It's very close between Atkinson and Tino Tavana.
1: Oh, it touches. Oh, no.
0: No, it's Atkinson.
1: Yeah.
0: Just.
4: The first touch is by Daniel Atkinson. Just looking to see which direction it goes.
0: This is Grant Atkins in the bunker. I'd be stunned if it's not a knock-on. But we'll see.
1: Trying to explain it, David Cook.
4: Touches Daniel Atkinson's hand, continues to go in a forward direction.
0: So it'll be a West Tigers ball, 13 out from the Dragons line.
4: Challenge will be successful.
0: Back down.
4: As he picks it up in an offside position after this, the first breach is off the Dragons. The challenge is successful. We'll start with a scrum to the West Tigers.
0: Down to you, Matthew Elliott.
3: Well, I was right in front of us here, and I tell you what, the intensity that the Tigers are playing with is probably the best we've seen from them all game, except for about the first 5 minutes. So they're going to be a big threat in this set.
0: Might be the best we've seen from them in 2 months, Matthew, to be honest. They got the scrum feed, 11 out, right in front of the post, just inside 5 minutes to go, and the Dragons up 24-16. Hope you're enjoying the action on NRL Sunday with Luke Lewis Matthew Elliott and I'm Andrew Moore. The scrum fed and won. Karoyasau sends it left to Luai. Short ball away to Kuru. He's caught in the by the defence. Fiinge over the top with Suli. Five out, five in the southeast corner. The ball played and they swing it to the right. Jerome Luai with the ball. He plays it out the back to Karoyasau. Long ball finds Adam Dewey. Dewey runs at the defensive line. Can't beat Val Holmes, rather King Tong here. Taken 10 out. Played to Herbert. Goes left. Karoyasau. Waiter for Nua Bolle. Bolle dragged down only a metre from the goal line. Desperate defence from the Dragons. Karoyasau spins to left. Luai. Then away through hand. Fuller. Got it away to Sol Sakudu. He dives over for his second. 4 minutes 12 to go. Tigers get two in quick succession. St. George Illawarra 24. West 20. 4 minutes 8 seconds to go, Louis.
1: Yeah, well, this comes down to the mistake from Daniel Atkinson. He gets a little bit more field position, but they'll thread in on this left edge a couple of times. But really nice work. They shred him for numbers on the other side. It made the right edge defence absolutely scramble. They tried to get up nice and quick, but a really good job there by the attackers. And Jerome Luai in particular comes up a really nice play. And then you've got Sakuta over there getting a double on debut. As easy as you like too, just runs over, big smile on his face, and his game back on. 24-20, kick to come with 4 minutes on the clock.
0: Matt Elliott, you thought they might, and they did.
3: Yeah, Matt Fiinge has come up with a lot of good decisions on that right wing tonight when he's wedged in. That one he'd regret. He probably just needed to hold his ground. But the West did a really good job of shifting there and some really good poised passing.
0: I don't know what it says about me, Louis, but there's a part of me that would love to see 17th against 14th end up in extra time.
1: Yeah, absolutely.
0: That'd be fun.
1: It would be fun.
0: All about the chaos. Here's Dewey, 26 out, a metre in from the eastern touchline. Clock ticking, 3 minutes 46 to go. St. George Illawarra Dragons 24, West Tigers 20. Adam Dewey has kicked 2 from 3 to get the... Dewey starts his approach just in from the boundary fence on that eastern side of the field in front of the grandstand. Moves in with the right boot. Dewey strikes it, likes it, kicks it. Magnificent kick from Adam Dewey. 2-point ball game. St. George Illawarra 24, West 22. And remember, it's not like the Dragons have heaps of confidence here. They've won 3 games all year. Can they hold on? They haven't won 2 in a row for about 12 months in George Illawarra. So they're in territory they're not familiar with. And now they've got to cling on. The kick will come from Val Holmes to get us back underway. The Tigers might even get close to 2 sets. Here's Val Holmes with the kickoff. He angles it down to the northeast corner. Luai runs in with a catch. 8 out from his own goal line. Sends it right to Fanua Bolle. And he's tackled 17 out from his own line. 19 in from touch eastern side. Played to Karoyasau. Centre field right. Luai to Dewey. Then out the back to Buller. Linked up with Herbert. Great tackle to nail him from Val Holmes. 20 metres out from the west line. 8 in from the western touch line. Played to Tabana. Sends it left to Sukar. He's scored 28 out from his own line with 2 minutes 50 to go. Dragons up 24-22. Tigers with it. They go through hands away from Siani. Fighting to Samwella. He's away over halfway. Dragged to the ground 10 metres inside the territory of the Dragons. Heats to his feet, plays it. It comes right Luai to Dewey. Dewey drifts across from left to right, beats one tackle. Now claimed. Holmes was there with King Tongia. 28 out, 12 in from the western touchline with 2.5 to go. Played to Suka on the last. Luai gets past Ryan Couchman. Left foot kick. It's very, very shallow. Caught by Suka. Still the last. Dipsy doodle over the top. Dived on by the Dragons. 13 out from their own line with 2 minutes 10 left. St. George Illawarra 24, West 22. That was a great set by the Tigers.
1: Yeah, nice set there. And asked a few questions. They're looking sharp. They've got all the energy with them at the moment. But the Dragons, they need to find something here. They can't just think that they're going to get away with this. Lynn, they've got to get the ball way down the other end of the field.
0: Here's Holmes tackled 19 out from his own goal line. Play to Cook. Goes right to Pasifiki Tonga. Caught 25 out from his own line. 1 minute 45 to play. Cook Sends it right now to Ryan Couchman. Caught 34 out from his own line. He plays at midfield on the last to Cook. Look for someone. Finally found Atkinson. Right boot to ball down the throat of Buller. 20 out from the west line with 90 seconds to go. Buller up over the 30. Accelerates and tackled. 11 short of halfway. 15 in from the eastern touchline. Dragons holding on to a two-point lead. Luai sends it right to Junior Tupou. He's caught 7 metres short of halfway for the West Tigers. Play to Karoya Sau. He sends the ball right to Rel May. Then away to Luai. Luai double cut out pass to Herbert. Herbert over the 40. Takes on home. Oh. Flick pass went forward and out. Shocking decision from Patrick Herbert. Looking to link up with Tino Tavana. The ball goes forward and

0: over the western touchline. 54 seconds to go, surely. Game, set, bingo. The Dragons are going to win two in a row. They'll get the footy a metre short of halfway with a 24-22 lead.
1: Yeah, Patrick Kerman, I reckon if he had his time over again, he'd just take his medicine, get down, get up, a quick play the ball, then get the shift straight back to that left edge. You can see the fatigue in the Dragons. They had him shot, but he goes for the big play, and he still have three plays up their sleeve. Poor decision there from Patrick Herbert.
0: Now the play the ball short of halfway. Touchline, Matthew Elliott.
2: Yeah, Andrew, and you can just see the air completely came out of their tyres. And the Dragons, as Luke said, they needed to be more careful in that last set. They didn't make no yardage, but they can certainly take 5 hours for every play the ball here.
0: Here's Dylan Egan now. He chews up about three of those hours. Caught 30 out. 20 seconds to go, and the Dragons will win two in a row. Ball's played to Damien Cook. Comes left to queuing up for the hit up. It's Ryan Couchman who's caught. 22 out from the west line. 10 seconds to go. I fancy there's one more play. Couchman looks here and there and plays the ball to Damien Cook. He sets off from dummy half into Luai May. Caught 13 out. Celebrate, Dragons fans. Why not? You're going to have another good week. They've held on. St George Illawarra inflicts the eighth straight defeat suffered by the West Tigers. St George Illawarra 24, West Tigers 22. The full-time score in a very entertaining game here at Western Sydney Stadium. I'm pretty sure the better team on the day overall has won, Luke Lewis, but it became a nail-biter at the end.
1: Yeah, come a nail-biter, didn't it? But look, the Dragons probably were the better team, but I reckon that the West Tigers dominated the second half. They had all the field position. They got a couple of nice tries there at the end. They were threatening. They just couldn't come up with the last play in that last set there to get the win or go to extra time. But, yeah, well done to the Dragons. Two wins in a row. They knocked off the Sharks last week, and now they beat the West Tigers. They'll be pretty happy with that. But, yeah, it was a really tough game. I thought it was end-to-end stuff, and it had a bit of everything, Andrew.
0: Yeah, I really enjoyed calling it. For the Dragons, 24 points. Tries to Tyrell Sloan in the 22nd minute. Hamish Stewart in the 32nd. Moses Suli in the 38th. Lycan King Tongia in the 59th. Cole Flanagan, 1 from 1. Val Holmes, 3 from 3. 2 restarts. For the West Tigers, 22 points. They also scored 4 tries. Sunia Taruva in the 16th minute. Samuela Fainu in the 49th. And then 2 tries to Ondebu Sol Sokuru in the 71st and 76th minutes. Adam Dewey, 3 goals from 4 attempts. 1 successful challenge, no restarts. And the penalties, 2 apiece. St George Illawarra, 24. West Tigers, 22. Before a crowd of 9,773 after the Dragons led 18 points to 6 at halftime. Let's get down to the field. I think it's Val Holmes down there with Matthew Elliott.
2: Well, Val, 2 in a row, mate. That must feel very satisfying.
3: Yeah, definitely. Apparently we haven't done it for 12 months. So to do that, especially backing up against a quality effort last week against the Sharks, you know, it was a pretty taxing game on the boys. And then we lost Gutho and Captain John yesterday. So I thought Acker did a great job filling in at fullback. And, you know, Tigers are bloody playing with some great confidence at the moment as well. I know probably it's not the season they wanted, but they're still playing some great footy. They're some young, good outside backs. And they tested me out wide. And, yeah, just obviously very, very happy to get 2 points.
2: The observation from the sideline, mate, would be that you really stepped up in leadership today. I really felt like you took a little bit of control of the team.
3: Yeah, it's probably something I just did myself. It's not anything you know, Youngie or any of the staff kind of put on me. I think Youngie, like, expects me to do it within, you know, my own, what I can do on the field. But for me, I like to lead by my actions, and I'm not a very good or very big talker. But, yeah, I like to lead by my actions, and I hope I did a good job tonight.
2: Well, I guess the other observation a lot of people are making, there's been a lot of effort from a lot of young players in the team, and there seems to be a bit of momentum building. What's it like within the playing group at the moment?
3: It's unreal. Like, you wouldn't think it, you know, sitting in the situation we are, and obviously knowing finals are definitely out, and, you know, we're battling for the spoon at the moment, but we're still competing. We're competing every day at training. You know, the cup team are really testing us on our main sessions during the week, and that's obviously making us better on the weekends. But just, yeah, obviously, you know, it's not great when you play for a club like this and you're putting up performances like we did at the start of the year. So it's a shame it took this long to, you know, compete in games and really, you know, dig deep for the last minute of this game. We're really on the back foot. But I think Young has just done a really good job with getting the, you know, the no talent areas, just effort areas.

0: competing and fighting for one another out of us boys, and I think we're all doing a good job.
1: Really appreciate you sharing those insights, mate, and well done tonight.
0: No worries. Cheers, mate.
2: Yep, Val Holmes down there with Matthew Elliott. And I tell you what, we're going to look at Wooden Spoon Watch and have a look who the Dragons have to play and who the Brisbane Broncos have to play. Because the Dragons are now 14 points, two wins behind second last Brisbane and Gold Coast. And the Dragons have to play Canterbury Bankstown next week, at Brookvale against Manly Warringah, and they finish with Parramatta. You know, the two out of three could be very, very winnable there for St George Illawarra if they can continue playing with this sort of confidence. Now, I think Matt Elliott's found a couple of twins. No, he settled with the lock forward Ryan Couchman, Padre.
1: I got Ryan. First of all, let's just get this out of the way. At least you've got a moustache now and I can tell the difference between the two of you.
3: I know. I think he copied my haircut a couple of weeks ago, so I must have said, mate, you've got to get rid of the moustache so we can tell each other, people can tell us apart.
1: I just had a really good chat to Val Holmes about, you know, the atmosphere around the playing group. Even though you're sitting last in the competition, it feels like there's some, you know, real belief and momentum growing in the group.
3: 100%. I can't speak highly enough of this group and what Dino's brought to us. I think we're building nicely, and I think you've seen that in the last three or so months, our performances, and we're becoming a more consistent football side, and it's really pleasing to get back-to-back results, mate.
1: Yeah, absolutely. And what was it like in the middle fight tonight? It looked like it was a really important battle and you'd really focused on that.
3: It was a tough game, man. Like, I think our opening 10 minutes was probably one of the quickest 10 minutes I've had all year, and like you said, that middle part was real crucial for us. I think we completed well, and that's when we scored a few of our tries. So we know that we can play that cycle footy, and that's our strength. So when we're doing that good, we're a good side.
1: So if I was to ask you one question about what was the difference between winning and losing tonight, what would you put that down to?
3: I think it's just showing up for each other. I think we're playing our style of footy, and we're just showing up, and we're competing really hard. And sometimes it's a simple game, and that's what it comes down to.
1: Yeah, mate, like you're sitting here, you don't even look like you'd blow a candle out. What's this fitness thing going on with you?
3: Well, I played a few less minutes tonight, so a bit more fresh. Not like last week, but I pride myself on being fit, and it's just something, one of my strengths, I guess.
1: Oh, mate, congratulations on tonight. It was just so good to see you win.
3: Thanks, Matty. Appreciate it, mate.
2: Yeah, Ryan Couchman down there with Matthew Elliott, the mustachioed one. From St George Illawarra. Final score 24-22 in favour of the Dragons over the West Tigers here at Western Sydney Stadium before that crowd of 9,773. We'll get a little bit more reaction and then Matt will join us upstairs for the post-game show. Now, there's a young man of Fijian nationality who said Manaka Bakalevu a couple of times to score tries, Sol Sakuru, and he's down there with Matthew Elliott.
1: Sol, on your debut, obviously you would have liked to have got a victory, but what did it feel like to get across the stripe?
4: Yeah, it was pretty good. Unlucky on the result, but just full credit to the boys. We're going again next week.
1: And what did it feel like? What's the difference between sort of playing New South Wales Cup and stepping up to NRL? What did you feel like the key difference was?
4: I reckon just a lot physical and a lot faster. Eh? There's heaps fast out there. But yeah.
1: And what are you looking forward to going forward? Like, you feel like you're going to, you know, cement that spot and, you know, spend the rest of your career there?
4: Hopefully get a few more games coming towards the end of my contract, but we'll see what's the next year.
1: And I guess the other thing we ask the other, you know, your opposition players, is they feel like even though they're in the bottom of the competition, there was a really good environment around the playing group. How do you feel the West Tigers playing group is?
4: They're good, you know, throughout the whole year. You know, as a brother, they've brought me in as a brother, and can't do nothing but thank them for everything they've done for me.
1: Well, I certainly want to congratulate you on a really good debut tonight and getting across the trial at the same time.
4: Hey, thank you.
2: All right, coming up, Matthew Elliott down there after the Dragons beat the West Tigers 24 points to 22 here at Western Sydney Stadium. And that leads us to the ABC Player of the Year points. That's all yours, Luke Lewis.
5: Yeah, it was a tough one, but I think that the guys who, for me, that stood up for the Dragons, there was a couple of guys. It was Val Holmes, I thought, was great. Liking King Tongi and Kyle Flanagan were all really good for him. So the points go this way.
2: Yes.
5: I went liking King Tongi for three.
2: Right.
5: And the reason I did that is because I think he mixed up his attack nicely on that left edge, which set up some really nice tries. And his defence out wide, he had a fair few things come his way and defended really, really well. So it's a tough place to defend three, and I reckon he did a good job out there tonight. So he got my three. I went Val Holmes for two. I thought it was his best game for the Dragons. His leadership, he's involved a lot. He went off for that little HIA, but come back in and got involved straight away, set up some plays, some really strong carries and defended well. And you can see his exhaust, but it just kept turning up. So I gave him two. And Kyle Flanagan, I gave him one. I thought his leadership in the middle of the field, his organisation skills tonight was really, really good.
2: So 3 points to Lycan King Tongia. 2 points went to Valentine Holmes and 1 point to Kyle Flanagan. A Dragons trifecta, winning by just 2 points. And I'm looking to round 18 at Jubilee, the game we called, where the Dragons won 24-10. You go 3 to Val Holmes, 2 to Adam Doohan, 1 to Loco Pacifici Tonga. So mixing up a little bit. But Val Holmes' two best games this year have been against the West Tigers. The Dragons win 24-22.
6: Hodging on the blind side.
7: Teachers have got to be... explain to kids that every time you buy a scratcher, you're not going to win. 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
9: 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When the Taliban dramatically took back control of Afghanistan in 2021, millions of people, especially women and girls, had their lives plunged into uncertainty, fear, and repression overnight.
10: I feel so much pain. I feel angry. I feel devastated. And I see women stuck there. I hear the voices, the shaky voices.
11: Day by day, situation is getting harder. So I just wanted to check with you if there is any chance if they can help us in evacuation to any country. Because we are in a very difficult situation.
9: I had just returned from the Tokyo Olympics and was sitting in hotel quarantine watching the Taliban move ever closer to Afghanistan's capital. As Kabul edged towards collapse, I started calling women I knew from Afghanistan. Within hours, the lives they had built as athletes, students, and professionals would be gone. Even worse, those who had played sport faced the threat of death. 5 years on, many of the women I spoke to for the ABC are no longer in Afghanistan. Some escaped on the final military flights out of Kabul. Others spend weeks or months evading checkpoints and crossing borders before reaching safety. All of them had been involved in sport, one of the few spaces where Afghan women had managed to carve out a public life. For the women left behind, the reality has been very different. Millions of girls and women now live without access to education, many are barred from work, and their place in public life has been systematically erased. One of the athletes who managed to escape is Firuza Amiri, a member of Afghanistan's first national women's cricket team. Along with several of her teammates, she made it to Australia on an emergency visa, carrying with her the memories of the country she left behind and the uncertainty of what came next. Firuza, welcome to the Radio National Hour.
12: Thank you so much, Tracy, for having me.
9: Just tell us, is there a single day that goes by that you don't think about how your life has changed?
12: Well, no. It's been 5 years and I still cannot stop thinking about my country. I cannot stop thinking about Afghanistan and about people who are living there. My families are there and women in Afghanistan. And also, like, the country where I belong and, you know, all my family members are there. Every single day I've been talking to my family members and thinking about Afghanistan.
9: How much contact do you have with people still in Afghanistan, either family or friends or people that you know?
12: When we left Afghanistan, we could only come to Australia with only a couple of family members, like parents and siblings, and even some of the girls, their parents are still in Afghanistan. So I could just come with my parents and my siblings, and still all my other family members, my grandmas and my uncles and aunts, and everybody is in Afghanistan, and all my friends are still in Afghanistan.

0: Afghanistan.
1: And so what is it like for them now?
0: The situation in Afghanistan, it is the worst way possible right now. It's been 5 years that girls and women are banned from their educations. They're being brought up from public life. They are banned from going outside at home without a man. And even in Herat, where my city is, women are completely banned to go out. Even with a man, they cannot go out. They have to be fully covered to go out. So I think it's been every day that I've been talking with my friends and family members. And every time, like, I can't tell them what I'm doing. Like, I can't tell them that I am working here and I'm going to schools, and I feel how hard for them would be. And like, when my friends are talking about that they can't go to school, I honestly, when they cry, I cry as well, because I feel how it would be living into that, like, such a country and do not have the basic rights.
1: And so that's one of the things that we rarely think about, is the fact that it's almost like there's some sort of guilt that you might feel for the life you have now when you're talking to them, knowing they cannot have access to any of that.
0: Yeah, well, 5 years ago when I left Afghanistan, I've been refugee second time in my life. I was born as a refugee in Iran, where when Taliban came for the first time, they changed the life of my parents. They've been forced to leave Afghanistan and go to Iran. But having a good life as a refugee in Iran. And when Taliban took over for the second time, I was so scared of me becoming a refugee. And like, my mom did not have the right to work in Iran, go to school in Iran. So I was thinking that I would be same situation for me. There is no point of me leaving Afghanistan. The only reason I left, I was like, okay, there might be a possibility when I leave Afghanistan, I can play sports and I can be safe and my family can be safe. Honestly, leaving my home country just simply because I'm a woman and I love sport have been the most hard things in my life as well. And coming here and starting over again, it's never been easy. Leaving as a refugee, I'm so grateful to choose a good country where I have all these abilities and I have the rights and I have the voice and the platform to play sports. But I've struggled so much restarting my life over here.
1: We're speaking to Afghan cricketer Firuza Amiri on the Radio National Hour as we mark 5 years this weekend from when the Taliban retook control of Afghanistan. Firuza, do you think that the women inside Afghanistan regard you and your teammates in the cricket team, the Afghan women's football team as well, and other athletes that are living and competing around the world, do they see all of you as their voice to the world because they don't have one?
0: I could say, unfortunately, like, in the 20th century, right now, Afghanistan, the only country that the girls cannot go to school, play the sports and simply live their life. And it's a disappointing thing, but I would say, yes, we are just a little things that we can do is for those girls is just to keep playing sports and be the voice. Honestly, for myself and many of my teammates and all other athletes who came out of Afghanistan, there were so many points in life where we wanted to give up. We were like, there is no country. Where are we playing for? Why are we playing for? The only reason that we still keep going and the only things that has been motivated us is those women in Afghanistan. We do have the platform. We do have the voice. We have the ability to speak. And I think we should see ourselves responsible to do that. And I think every time we just get out there and play the sports, all the athletes out of Afghanistan, every time we go out there and play sport, we see ourselves responsible to just to show the world that what Afghan women are capable of. And they should have the right to play sports at this stage.
1: Earlier, we saw FIFA, the world governing body of football, recognise the women's national team as an official refugee team from Afghanistan. They can have a world ranking, they can play other teams, they can be involved in tournaments. That still hasn't happened for the cricket team, but I know that you and your teammates have been lobbying the International Cricket Council, the ICC, for many years now. What do you think is the holdup? Why won't cricket do what football has done?
0: Well, Tracy, things that happened in Afghanistan has never been a choice for any of us, not either the soccer team, not the cricket team. As I said, I literally did not have any choice over am I staying in Afghanistan or leaving. It would cost my death, right? And the situation in Afghanistan right now is nothing for us. It's all the political things that happened in Afghanistan. We should be away from that. And we were

so hopeful that ICC, after 1 year of the support, we were so hopeful they would come up with a clear answer after the annual meeting in this year.

0: symbol of hope for those women and girls stuck in Afghanistan. We play. And anyway, Taliban are not from Afghanistan. They have a different flag. They have a different national anthem. They are completely a group of terrorists in Afghanistan. We are Afghans who want to represent Afghanistan. And I think we do have the right to be recognized and represent Afghanistan.
1: One of your teammates, also with the name Firuza, changed her family name to Afghan because she told me the story that every time she plays wearing a shirt with her name on her back, everybody that can see that is reminded that she is from Afghanistan. The team is from Afghanistan. And I think, you know, just hearing the way you speak and the things that all of you have done in keeping the voice of the women so prominent, but does that also come with some kind of a danger? Is it dangerous for you to speak up the way you do? Do you feel that?
0: 100%. You know, like you are literally fighting with a group of terrorists that they can do anything. Women in Afghanistan, especially Herat, they've started to protest in the streets in Afghanistan and they're literally shooting them. For a couple of months, I was going through a very deep depression that I saw a woman with fully covered Taliban just shoot at her just because she was raising her voice and she wanted to be free and she wanted to just walk in the street and have the right, you know. And for us, sometimes, like, you know, we feel that sort of like stress that something gonna happen to me, something gonna happen to my family. But also, Tracy, we are so responsible for those and women and girls. We are outside Afghanistan. We are hopeful we'll be protected. But I think still we are not doing enough. Women across the world should be today talking about Afghan women. We are talking about 20 million girls. It's not just one and two. We are talking about the nations who have been stuck in a terrorist regime that they cannot do anything. And I think women across the world should talk about it. And today we are celebrating equality. We are celebrating Women's Day. Without Afghan women, exclude 20 million girls excluded from that celebrations. And women across the world, when one woman is banned, all the women are. We should start, still, women should talk more about it. It's not a normalized thing. We shouldn't normalize that. They are Taliban, they are tourists, and we cannot do anything. We can do. We all have a platform through sport, through education, through social media. We all can talk about it. And those women are growing up without education. I cannot imagine how this country is going to go for far from here.
1: Mm. On the Radio National Hour, you're with Tracy Holmes. My guest today is Firuza Amiri, an Afghan cricketer who fled to Australia after the Taliban took back control of the country 5 years ago. Another Afghan athlete who managed to get out of the country, Firuza, is the Taekwondo competitor, Zakia Kudadadi. She became the first female Afghan Paralympian to win a medal, claiming bronze in 2024. Here's a little bit of what she had to say in the days before winning that bronze medal in Paris.
2: I want the world to not see Afghans as a victim or as weak, because we had a tough journey, but we still beat it. So therefore, I want these countries and people to see us as brave women. I want everybody to not forget Afghan girls, Afghanistan and Afghan women, especially those girls with a disability.
1: It's so emotional, Firuza, actually hearing you and people like Zakia there talking about the bravery that you have. And I wonder if you consider yourself, do you think things will change in Afghanistan anytime soon?
0: Under the Taliban regime, it will be so hard, as we might all know that Taliban, before they took over the country, they made the promises that women will have the right, but they will go to school under the Islamic law. But they haven't did anything with the promises they did, and they banned everything for the women. So I think with the Taliban, it would not be possible unless across the world, everybody come together and we protest and we talk about it and we keep talking about this situation, that something could be changed. But other than that, under the Taliban regime, it's just not possible.
1: You know, people have been writing stories in other forums, just talking about how the language has changed and the difficulty, I suppose, in addressing this situation. And they don't want to see a time come when the situation in Afghanistan now is normalized and the world

0: world just accepts that women are not part of the picture there. So they're very keen on trying to reinforce this. But how you get engagement from inside that country is very difficult. So Australia has an Afghanistan Development Partnership Plan, and they're very concerned about the Taliban's human rights abuses. They've committed to standing with Afghan women and girls. They've contributed over $300 million in aid since the Taliban took over. What do you think can be done more so to try and address this situation?
1: Well, to be fair, I'm very following the organizations that they what they're actually doing in Afghanistan, and like UNCHR and UN Women. To be honest, I haven't seen they are doing much. I appreciate everything those organizations are doing, but we are literally talking about no education in Afghanistan. Are they supporting those girls and making sure that they are educated? They are having the right. And with the mental health, there was something that is going in my mind all this time. I'm like, how those women are dealing with mental health? Like, I know my aunt, I talk to her every night, and she is going through a very tough situation right now. She was a teacher, 5 years she's been banned from going to teach the kids. And she's like, I don't know what this girl's going to do. If they've been 5 years old now, or they are 10 years old, you know? And what are they doing? Are they doing enough? And I think, why should Australia only do? Across the world, humans should care about humans. You know, we are talking about 20 million girls. We are talking, not even women, men are going through a very hard situation as well. Like, are we really thinking about Afghanistan? I think across the world, let's everyone come together and support people in Afghanistan. Let's all of us talk about it. Let's do not normalize this and do help in any way possible.
0: Fariza, I just want to ask you, what is your dream for your life personally, but also what is your dream for your country and the 20 million women in it?
1: Tracy, you will not even believe it. I was wanted always to be a lawyer in Afghanistan. If I was not here 5 years ago, I would have been a lawyer in Afghanistan and I would help my people in Afghanistan. But I think those dreams have never died and I'm still doing it. So for myself personally, I will keep talking till I have a voice for the women in Afghanistan, till they get their rights and play for my country and represent my country with pride and raise the Afghanistan national flag into biggest stage. And I hope Afghanistan will be so free very soon. Afghan women deserve to be educated, deserve to play the sport. As women across the world deserve to have the right to choose, no matter the sport, education, or anything they want to be. I hope they all have the rights as any other nation across the world.
0: Are you going to study law here?
1: Well, I am doing my journalism and politics now. So very hopeful after that I will be able to do. I've been struggling with English, but I think I'm getting there now. So I will be studying law.
0: You know, it's remarkable. It is remarkable what you've done. And I know that you and your teammates work so incredibly hard at keeping the Afghanistan women's voice out there, front and centre. All of you are remarkable. Fariza Amiri, thank you for joining me today.
1: Thank you so much, Tracy.

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1: My story's unique.
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13: Hello, and thank you for downloading the Sporting Witness podcast from the BBC World Service with me, Uma Derryswamy. I'm going back through the BBC and Wimbledon archives to when arguably the greatest tennis player of all time, Roger Federer, won his first Wimbledon men's singles title in 2003. And it's always been an important tournament for him.
14: I think once you've obviously walked through the grounds, you know what makes this place special. But I think as a player, it's the atmosphere, you know, playing on the grass. The crowds, I think, also being so knowledgeable, it's history, of course. I think also the way the tournament is run, it was his class, just very pretty and very calm, like a garden. You're walking through a garden, you know. So it's very special, and I always love coming back here.
13: And for much of the early 2000s, Wimbledon was a bit like Roger Federer's front garden. He dominated the championship and was pretty unstoppable. But how did he fall in love with the game?
14: My parents used to go to tennis courts on the weekends. Obviously, I would go with them. They wouldn't leave me home alone, you know, like in the movie. Then I started to play against the wall, you know, I started to play some doubles. And then I was so crazy about just ball sports, you know, not only tennis, soccer, ping pong, anything, you know. And I started to go against the wall at home and with soft balls, with normal tennis balls. We'd go to the Grand Meadows place, I would hit it against the garage, you know, and break the plastic, you know. I don't know why, you know, I just guess I was crazy about balls.
13: Fast forward to 1998, and just before he turned professional, Roger played the Wimbledon Junior Tournament.
14: Just being able to play for me was obviously a huge deal. I had played the Australian Open and the French Open Juniors before that, so I kind of knew what it was about, that you came in the second week when the pros were still playing, and you get the other side of the locker room, the little one, you know. You're watching the greats warm up, and you see them. Honestly, it was quite inspiring and great for me to be seeing, you know, these great players. I think in my time, I'm not sure, I think it was maybe Goran against Pete in the finals in 98. And I think I might have been playing at the same time on the graveyard back then on court two against Irakli Labadze. And then I played the doubles afterwards and I got the presentation on center court the way they still do it today. And it was a big deal for me. Big news in Switzerland after I won that. That's obviously also when the dream becomes even bigger, I think, to hopefully one day win with the men.
13: But when he was getting started, Roger wasn't the calm and suave player that we recognise today. He wasn't afraid to show people how he was feeling and was known for having a bad temper on court, as he told Rob Bonnet in 2003.
14: It was pretty bad. For those who remember me, you know, they know how bad it was.
15: What did you do?
14: Rackets flying, you know, yes. Swearing and balls flying all over the place and really bad, you know. I would commentate every shot, you know, say, oh, shouldn't you like play the ball in the other corner, you know, instead of to his strong backhand or whatever, you know.
15: Perhaps not quite such polite language as you're expressing it in now.
14: I don't know. I don't remember, actually. I don't want to remember.
15: To hear you say that now, it's almost unbelievable.
14: Yeah.
15: Very mild-mannered, you know, very endearing. What was the transformation? How did that come about?
14: Well, my coach has always told me, you know, listen, you're losing way too much energy. Save it, you know. You play better, you'll see. But then I have to say, when I came on tour and suddenly, you know, you're among the big guys, more or less, you know, you don't feel so comfortable anymore throwing away your racket.
13: And it was back in 2001, again at Wimbledon, that people really started to think of him as a future champion when he beat the reigning men's champion and his idol, Pete Sampras, over five sets.
14: Of course, it was surreal, you know, walking down the corridor to center court. I was hitting the ball towards him. Of course, my hands ice cold. And I look at the flight of the ball. I mean, I don't even know what I'm doing, but I know I can play tennis. So I hit it to him and he hits it back. And I'm like, wow,
1: Pete Sampras hitting the ball back to me on centre court at Wimbledon. I mean, it was very special. I was just hoping to, you know, sort of stay with him for a little bit, and then maybe, who knows, on grass, more surprises could happen, especially Pete in a fourth round. You would think he would not lose against someone like me, but I got lucky a little bit in the fifth set and somehow was able to squeeze past him.
13: At Wimbledon in 2003, Federer had beaten American Andy Roddick in the semi-finals to set up the final with Mark Philippoussis. The Aussie was unseeded for the tournament, and having been in a wheelchair 2 years previous after a serious knee injury, had been hoping for his own fairy tale ending. The pressure was on Roger to prove himself.
14: Well, I had a very interesting group of players around me, which we all know, Safin, Hewitt, Roddick, Ferrero, Tommy Haas, Kiefer. We had a lot of those players that really had the potential to all win slams. And for that matter, many did already, and I was one of those guys who didn't yet. I just needed more time to become stronger, and I think in particular the win over Sampras at Wimbledon in 2001 really gave many people the belief that I should or I could win a Grand Slam, and if won, probably Wimbledon. I came into Wimbledon with a lot of pressure, having lost in the first round the year before in 2002 against Ancic. I knew that I got better make at least a quarterfinals or maybe my first semifinals appearance in a Grand Slam. And then I played that amazing match against Roddick in the semis. I think I won a lot of tournaments that year leading into Wimbledon, and I felt extremely confident and strong.
13: And he had a right to be. Although Philippoussis had a massive serve, it rarely troubled Roger's game. The first set was long, ending in a tiebreak, which Federer won. The loss seemed to rattle Philippoussis, who lost his next two service games, virtually handing Roger the second set as well, 6-2. But Philippoussis, who had come back from behind in the quarter and semi-finals, got stuck in and took the third to another tiebreak. But there was no stopping Federer.
3: This is Roger Federer's moment. Such a naturally gifted young man. Comes in behind it, into the net from Philippoussis. And Roger Federer collapses to the ground.
4: Resets to love.
3: And it's the making of Roger Federer this moment. For all his talent and for all his titles in places like Munich and Milan and Marseille, this is where it really matters.
1: I have to go down on my knees, that's for sure, because it's just too good to be true. And, you know, I looked up and kind of just enjoyed the moment. But then I thought, you know, hold on, you know, you have to shake his hand. And then that moment when I'm walking past the net post and I'm sitting down, it's like when it hit me, you know, when I was like, oh, my God, you know, it's true.
13: And then the moment he had been dreaming of.
5: Roger Federer, Wimbledon champion. You better get used to that.
1: Thank you. No, it's enough.

0: absolute dream for me coming true, and I was always joking around when I was a boy. I'm gonna win this, and now I have it.
1: And you've had so much support from back home and from everyone here. What's your message to them?
0: Oh yeah, a lot of people came from Basel and home, and it's so nice, you know, to share this moment. And thanks to everybody. It's great.
1: Congratulations, Roger Federer.
2: In winning his first Grand Slam title here at Wimbledon, Federer is now part of an elite group in tennis. Possessor of his sport's most prestigious crown, this should now be the launchpad for a long and successful career.
0: It's nice to see me up on that board, you know. It's an absolute dream, you know, to share this with so many great players, you know, like Borg and Sampras and all these guys, you know. For me, emotions are run too high when I can achieve something like I did today. I cannot still believe it. I have made it, you know.
2: Just 21 years of age, Roger Federer can reclaim tennis for those who appreciate the quick-witted, the inventive, and the truly stylish. The future should be Federer's.
3: And it was. He went on to win 20 Grand Slam men's singles, including a record 8 men's single Wimbledon titles. He retired from tennis in September 2022. This Sporting Witness podcast was produced by me, Uma Dereswamy, using archive from Wimbledon and the BBC.

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1: If we truly are a sporting nation, then we need a section in the census about our sporting interests and affiliations.
2: Why is somebody thought of this?
1: I know.
0: Ryan H.

0: Gee, surely a write-in campaign would draw the attention of organisers to the need for these questions. And maybe you mark it up yourself.
1: Or just up the top of it, you know, I love Manly, Foz is doing a great job.
0: And I get all my rugby league from bludging on the
1: blinds. From bludging on the blinds.
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3: We're going to start the show off talking about the state of refereeing at the moment. It's quite unfortunate. We have not a high retention rate at the moment in terms of referees in the nation's capital. And the Capital Football released a 5-point plan to try and combat that and try and help that out. I'm going to talk to Delphina Shakespeare right now. Delphina is a former A-League's referee and retired, but he's working Football Australia at the moment. Delphina, thank you so much for joining us on the show.
4: Thanks for having me, Poe. I appreciate it.
3: Delphina, what is the state of refereeing and how does this 5-point plan, is it going to help change the landscape?
4: I think I'd firstly like to start by thanking the football community. The outpouring of support and people sharing their stories and contributing ideas to how we can make things better has been really overwhelming. It's one of the first times as referees we've come out and really expressed the human side and people have really come to the table. So I'd like to start by saying that. I also would like to really thank the board of Capital Football and the staff for this plan. This is the first step towards what I hope will be a systemic change in the way we do things in Capital Football. I think this is the start of conversations and a cultural change that we need to see. At the moment, they may look like small points on a dot point in terms of the five things, but they are going to make massive changes for us as a refereeing community. I am very optimistic about the future of refereeing in the ACT. We have some incredible match officials. We have so much potential and talent coming through. This is to support them so they can reach their full potential.
3: How does it, you know, as you mentioned, like they are dot points at the moment, but how do we go about actually implementing them? Like how much support do referees need from the clubs to Capital Football to really actually make it a tangible thing that really makes it a safer and healthier environment for referees in the ACT?
4: Look, from my perspective, this is not just us, you know, beating a drum saying we need to do these things. Everyone needs to be on board. Everyone needs to buy in and do their part. And I think it is so incredibly important the role that clubs, players, coaches, administrators play, because the standards are set by every single individual. Because at the end of the day, if we walk past something that doesn't quite meet our standard, we're accepting that behaviour. So, and everyone has a voice in this and everyone has an opportunity to influence and be that change. So I feel like if you go out on your own, like we know what the issues are at referees because we experience them every week. But I think once we broaden the picture and how that impacts the broader football ecosystem, that is when the real change happens. Because if I'm going to be frank, no referees, no game.
3: Yeah.
4: So we need to make sure we are doing what we can to support one another. I also note that some of those strategies are things that everyday people can actually do, you know, calling out poor behaviour. There's nothing worse than the bystander behaviour and the amount of messages I received of, I saw this happen at a ground, I'm disgusted, but I didn't say anything, but now I feel like I should have said something. Those things are really powerful. And if we start calling these things out, that is how we make change. And move forward.
3: Absolutely. And I feel like just people need to view referees as like simply human beings because it is just a lot of referees are quite young and it's just the amount of abuse that they get, it's ridiculous because they're walking down the street without, you know, referee uniform, you wouldn't interact with a person like that. So to do it in a sporting context, I think it's quite frankly just unacceptable.
4: I think I made a statement on my socials, which I know has kind of blown up, which is not my intent, by the way. I am definitely not a person who likes to make this all about me. I just wanted to make sure people understood that this affects everyday people. It affects someone you could be working with. It affects, you know, your neighbour. And I made the statement that, you know, we've got kids in some of these roles that are under 18. It is not acceptable. It is not okay for an adult to scream at a child about a decision. They're learning as well. We need to create, you know, environments where there is that growth mindset. We do it for our players. Why are we not doing it for our referees?
3: Yeah, just a general message. Don't be weird and yell at under 18 kids. That's just my general policy. Just don't be weird. Delphina,
4: I think we should get that. We should get it on a T-shirt.
3: Exactly.
4: Thanks for that,
3: just don't be weird. Obviously, there was a discussion on Monday that came out with this this 5-point plan. How important was it just to be able to, for the referees and Capital Football, just to meet and just to have a discussion and really bear all the, you know, what was the general sentiment amongst referees?
4: We were really happy to have the opportunity to come to the table to express exactly what is happening to our people on the front line who are out there every weekend. I think we had over 35 referee impact statements written by referees from all levels. We had people who are 14 years old who've just started refereeing, and we had some of our most senior referees pen statements to express what is taking place out there. And I think that being seen, being heard, being listened to, and to actually get a full gravitas of the situation was incredibly important, but also to be able to put forward some potential solutions. And we're not coming to the table and just whinging. We want to work collaboratively to make this work. And it's not just referees and CF. That conversation has now happened. It's now collaborating with that 5-point plan and the things that underpin that to move forward together. But I'll be frank, I was so happy that that took place. It was years in the making and it really needed to happen. And again, I want to thank the board for opening that opportunity to allow that to take place.
3: Yeah, I think it's a great step and fantastic that, you know, referees are able to express how they feel. I want to ask you, Delphina, we had silent sidelines last week at the Bell North Football Club, initiative to have everyone just be silent and just enjoy the game and just clap and celebrate, but no need to yell and shout at anybody on the field. I'm curious, what do you think about initiatives like that and do you think like they are the right way to go?
4: Look, I think there's scope to be creative and try whatever we think is going to work at this stage. I've seen it happen in other sports, and in other jurisdictions to have that silent sideline. I think it's a great start, but my big thing is we need to make tangible changes that we can do repeatedly. Yeah. I love that football has, you know, people on the sideline getting excited, cheering on, you know, players. And, you know, we've watched just the World Cup, guys, the hype around that. And there is a very big difference, and I've seen this repeated multiple times over the last few weeks around, it's just passionate. There's a very big difference between passion and being abusive. So it's trying to understand where that line lies. And you know what? We want people to enjoy themselves. Referees, we do refereeing because we love football.
3: Yeah.
4: That is why we do refereeing. We want to give back to the game in a different way. We love the challenge. We'd love to be in the middle of the park and engage with everybody. And some of the best people I've met, and I've said this many times, have come through football, whether they're referees or players or coaches or administrators, because we're one community. This is a common goal for all of us. So if we've got initiatives and ideas, please send them through. I'm sure Capital Football is really open to hearing from the community about things that we can do that may or may not work. And I know we're looking more broadly as well at what other jurisdictions are doing to actually make, you know, sustainable changes that are long term.
3: Well, I hope we can continue to really have a sustainable model that, you know, treats, you know, referees with respect that they absolutely deserve, because you are absolutely right that the game is nothing without them. Duffin, I've got to ask you before you go, because you did recently retire from being a match official. How is retirement going and how's the new role?
4: Look, I don't think I can say I'm fully retired because I'm still really enjoying being a part of the MPL system in Canberra. I know I really enjoyed getting out in the middle. For those who know, I was an assistant referee on the Women's A-League for 13 seasons. I'm really enjoying seeing the game from a different perspective, and coaching and mentoring the next generation is something that I'm so incredibly passionate about, because when I started, I know the opportunities weren't the way they are now. So being able to guide and give that support has given me a whole different perspective. I'm definitely the biggest cheerleader of the refereeing team, and I really want all referees to be super successful. But yeah, enjoying it. Looking forward to tuning in to watch the Women's A-League as an avid supporter this coming season as well.
3: You and me both. I can't wait for the Dubs to start. Absolutely love that competition. Delphina Shakespeare, thank you for joining us here on Canberra Grandstand. And I'll see you out there on an NPL pitch on weekend.
4: Sounds good. Thanks, Po. Have a great weekend.
3: You too. That was Delphina Shakespeare from former A-League's referee and now just refereeing in the NPL competition. But it's really important to have a chat about the state of refereeing. And I think, well, fundamentally, like, please don't be weird and don't yell at referees on the field, because they are just regular people. And if you are thinking about yelling at them, could you imagine, like, yelling at your child or yelling at somebody randomly walking down the street? It just feels like really weird behaviour and weird territories that we don't need to enter. But that was Delphina Shakespeare chatting to us a little bit about refereeing.
5: One of Australia's most recognisable broadcasters is facing the biggest battle of his life. Alan Jones has pleaded not guilty to multiple historical sexual assault charges, and now the case is before the courts.

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4: Hello, and thank you for downloading Sporting Witness from the BBC World Service with me, Jonathan Holloway. Today we're taking you back to November 1995 and the moment Colin McRae cemented his place in motorsport history by becoming the youngest ever World Rally Champion. I've been speaking to former rally driver Alistair McRae about his brother's incredible achievement. It's the 22nd of November 1995, and after a thrilling season, the World Rally Championship is about to go to the wire. The World Champion will be crowned at the final event of the year, Britain's RAC Rally.
5: For Colin, it was just a case of, you know, I need to win the rally to make sure I've won the championship.
4: The season had been a head-to-head battle between 27-year-old McRae and his teammate and two-time world champion, Carlos Sainz. McRae went into the final race, tied for the lead.
5: His reputation was to be flat-out all the time, and I think that's probably where a lot of his fan base came from, the fact that he was fairly flamboyant and he was willing to take that extra risk.
4: Colin McRae was born in August 1968 and grew up in the Scottish town of Lanark. As the son of five-time British rally champion Jimmy McRae, he and his brothers had an early introduction to racing.
5: I think it's like anything, if your father's into football or golf or tennis then, and you're brought up round about it, then you obviously that's the kind of sport you follow. And for us, it was probably in our teens that we started going to events.
4: Unlike other forms of motorsport, rallies take place on public or forestry roads and in a wide range of driving conditions.
5: For the cars themselves, they're more based on a standard car out of the showroom. A lot of internal modifications in engine, gearbox, suspension, but it's all about acceleration.
4: At the age of 17, Colin took part in the Scottish Rally Championship and started competing in rally events around the world. In 1991, McRae turned professional, signing for ProDrive's Subaru team.
5: That was the kind of introduction to the professional side of the sport, and along with the British Championship at that time, he started going out on the World Championship events.
4: McRae's natural talent and impressive performances didn't go unnoticed, and in 1993, the young Scot was promoted to the World Rally Championship team, quickly establishing himself as one of the best drivers in the sport.
5: At that point, he was ready to have a crack at trying to win the championship for sure.
4: In the 1995 season, McRae more than held his own against Carlos Sainz, his much more experienced teammate. He was on the podium in Portugal and Australia and won Rally New Zealand. But the penultimate event of the season, Spain's Rally Catalunya, ended in controversy as the Subaru management appeared to favour the home favourite.
5: Being in Spain, and Carlos was kind of considered the king of Spain, the team, you know, asked Colin to hold position and finish second behind Carlos, which obviously Colin wasn't happy with.
6: I don't agree with it, but that's the way it is. I won the rally. Why? We're fighting for the championship. Why should I have to finish second?
4: How did he react to the team's decision?
5: Colin didn't like the fact that the team had asked him to do it. He felt he could win the rally and go to Rally GB with a lead in the championship as opposed to, you know, equal with Carlos. So it created a bit of stress within the team. But it just meant when he went to Rally GB or the RAC that he was there to prove a point that he was quicker and better than Carlos and would win the championship on that event.
4: The two drivers headed to the tough, hilly terrain of North Wales, levelling points. Tens of thousands of motorsport fans braved the grim November weather, hoping to catch a glimpse of history in the making.
5: There was no snow and ice that year, but it was, the usual.

0: wet, wintry weather you expect in the UK, so tricky conditions, especially when you get the fog and mist in the dark. That makes it extremely difficult. It's one of these rallies that it is easy to make a mistake.
1: Rally drivers also have to deal with mechanical failures and crashes. And on the first day of the three-day race, McRae ran into trouble.
0: He got a puncture pretty early on, which obviously dropped a bit of time. So, you know, to start with, it wasn't great, but the fight back was quick. He was quickest in most stages, then, you know, eventually pulled back into the lead. So it didn't start off great, but turned around pretty quickly.
1: Meanwhile, Carlos Sainz was enjoying a smooth drive. But despite that puncture and a later suspension problem, Colin McRae was edging towards victory.
0: Carlos didn't have any, I don't think he had any issues in the event, but just Colin's speed on the stages, he couldn't match that, and I think slowly but surely realised that unless Colin had more problems, then he was going to pass him and was going to win the rally. Hello. I'm sure on the final day he would have been fairly confident in himself and just confident in the car and hoping that nothing untoward went wrong.
1: After almost 2,500 kilometres of driving, McRae crossed the finish line with a lead of 36 seconds. He was led into Chester Racecourse by a lone Scottish Piper, becoming the youngest ever World Rally Champion at the age of 27 years, 3 months and 17 days. He was also the first Briton to win.
0: It's a long motorsport year with a lot of, you know, some highs, some lows. So to get to the end and actually to become the first British World Champion at that age, you know, he was younger than any other. It was obviously special, but, you know, at the time, I don't think it would take a while to sink in.
1: It was a proud moment for the McRae family, especially rally champion dad, Jimmy.
0: For anybody to watch their son become world champion, I think as a parent you're going to be very proud. But the fact that my dad, you know, had experience and success in rallying, I think it'd be, you know, even more so. It was a good time. I'd won the British Championship, he'd won the World Championship. It was probably the best kind of year you could have had for any family in a sport.
1: McRae continued to compete in motorsport for years to come and became one of the best-known sportsmen in the world thanks to the popularity of the video game series Colin McRae Rally. Being the face of a video game wasn't the norm back then. What did Colin make of it all?
0: There wasn't many rally games out there at all, so to have one in your name and then for it to become so successful, it was probably a surprise, you know, and I'm sure he wasn't thinking that this is going to bring him more notoriety from the game than the actual rally itself.
1: Colin McRae also learned to fly a helicopter, and in September 2007, he lost control and crashed near the family home in Scotland.
2: Tributes have been paid to the former World Rally Champion Colin McRae, who died in a helicopter crash in Lanarkshire. His 5-year-old son and 2 family friends were also killed. Sir Jackie Stewart said Scotland had lost a real hero. His father, Jimmy, said he was an inspiration and role model to motorsport fans the world over.
0: It's not something you can put into words. It was obviously a tragic accident and a loss of life that you'd hope would never ever happen and not happen to anybody else. It's just one of these extremely cruel things that life can throw at you.
1: Colin McRae's death at 39 shocked the world of motorsport. But brother Alistair says he'll always be remembered as an all-time great.
0: The best thing you can do is be world champion. So, you know, for him to do that at a young age was pretty impressive. I mean, he's still remembered today as one of the best, one of the quickest, so that'll never change.
1: Former World Rally Championship driver Alistair McRae was speaking to me, Jonathan Holloway, about his brother Colin McRae for this edition of Sporting Witness. It was a Made in Manchester production for the BBC World Service.
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0: ABC News with Melanie Scott. Police have confirmed the family of Lily Hooper were mistakenly told she was alive. Today at around 11:30am, police confirmed that the body of a woman believed to be that of the 18-year-old was found in thick, dense terrain in the Natai National Park. Earlier today, it was widely reported by Australian media that the woman had been found alive. Assistant Commissioner Joseph Kassar said there was between 8 and 10 minutes from when Miss Hooper's family were mistakenly told she was alive.
1: The initial information that the searchers believed that she was alive, and that's what was communicated. But like I said, within the 8 to 10 minutes, we were able to give them an update, which was a more accurate account of the discovery of the person we believe to be Lily.
0: Israel's ambassador to Australia, Hillel Neumann, has expressed deep sorrow to the family of Australian Zomi Frankum, who was killed in an Israeli strike, but has defended his decision to clear Israeli soldiers of criminal wrongdoing. He was hauled into a meeting at Parliament House today with Foreign Minister Penny Wong to explain the decision relating to a 2024 strike that killed 7 aid workers in Gaza. An internal IDF investigation found there were serious failures, but they didn't raise reasonable suspicion of criminal misconduct. Speaking outside Parliament, Ambassador Neumann says there was no intention to kill innocent people.
2: Not every case where someone dies is a casualty. It means that there's criminal liability. One cannot attack findings of a court if the findings are not suitable to one's political agenda. Now, we're very sorry for the family. We express deep sorrow.
0: Meanwhile, Israel's decision to mount criminal investigations into two other IDF killings in Gaza has been framed as too little too late. Eliza Getzey has more.
3: The 2024 killing of 5-year-old Hind Rajab and two paramedics who came to her rescue sparked worldwide outrage. Hind was trapped in the wreckage of her family's car for hours with the bodies of 6 family members and had desperately called for help. Only now has the Israel Defence Forces admitted it opened fire on the car. Human rights lawyer Chris Sidoti says it's long overdue.
4: They counted 335 bullet holes in that family's vehicle. Why is it that only now this matter is being referred for criminal investigation?
3: The Palestinian Red Crescent says a criminal probe into the 2025 killings of 15 paramedics in a convoy of ambulances has also come too late. It's demanding an impartial international inquiry.
0: A number of partnerships and deals with Sydney Swans player Isaac Heaney are being pulled after he and 4 other players were suspended for breaching club standards by drinking and inviting women to a hotel earlier this week. Nandini Deer reports.
5: Isaac Heaney is one of 5 Swans players who have been suspended for the rest of the AFL season, a club decision that sits separately from the players' links to a police investigation into an alleged sexual assault in Melbourne on Monday. Colgate-Palmolive has confirmed it's suspended a partnership with Isaac Heaney pending completion of an investigation by Victorian Police. Colgate says it takes these matters very seriously. Glee Books and Readings have also confirmed Heaney's children's books have been removed from stores amid the police investigation. It's not suggested any of the Swans players are being accused of sexual assault.
0: Prosecutors have begun making their case that mushroom killer Aaron Patterson should never be released from jail. Jared Whittaker has more.
6: Erin Patterson is serving a life sentence for murdering 3 in-laws and attempting to kill another when she served them a meal laced with poisonous mushrooms. She'll be eligible for parole after serving 33 years. Prosecutors are appealing the sentence, saying the possibility of parole is inadequate given the seriousness of her crimes. Patterson is kept in solitary confinement, and the sentencing judge says the harshness of her conditions means she should one day be eligible for release. But prosecutors have told the Court of Appeal that was a mistake, and there's no evidence she'll be kept in isolation forever. The hearing continues.
0: The federal program helping older people with shopping, transport and meals on wheels will be extended to 2029. 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Aged Care Minister Sam Ray says the government believes the program should also remain beyond 2029.
7: Separate from the Support at Home program. We'll begin consultation this year across the sector and importantly with older people to determine what the long-term future of the program looks like.
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14: Getting to know you, getting to know all about you.
15: Well, today we are getting to know another NRLW star from the Canberra Raiders, formerly of the North Queensland Cowboys. She's represented very proudly the Indigenous All-Stars, not to mention particularly well. I speak of Canberra Raiders 5'8", Crystal Blackwell. G'day, Crystal. How are you going?
16: Good, thanks. How are you?
15: I'm very, very well. Nice to catch up with you and trying to get to know you. Tell us, what's your main nickname?
16: I've never really had a nickname growing up, but in North Queensland, the girls come up with KV. In the last probably 3.5 years, that's kind of stuck. So KV is my nickname at the moment.
15: Didn't have one at school or anything?
16: No, I didn't, no.
15: Wow, okay. What about a middle name? Do you have a middle name?
16: Yeah, I do. It is Rose.
15: Oh, that's lovely. Okay, there you go. What was the first job you ever had?
16: My first job was actually at a pub, like working in the kitchen. But prior to that, I did do some work on some property. Grew up riding horses. I did earn a bit of money in the younger years doing some of that. But first proper job was working in a pub.
15: Okay. What was the best thing about being raised on a farm or a property?
16: Probably just bringing into 40 years, probably hard work and nothing really easy. So learning to do it the hard way and doing everything yourself is probably something I have brought over from growing up on the farm to footy.
15: So when did you fall in love with rugby league?
16: I moved to Goulburn when I was in year 8 from Helensburg in New South Wales. And then, one of my friends just at school just asked me to come play when I was 15 and ended up playing and, kind of started all from there.
15: When did you realise, because of the incredible change in opportunity now for women in rugby league, when did you realise you could probably make a career out of the sport?
16: Yeah, I think it was 2018 that NRLW came in, and I remember watching girls like Jess Surges and Isabel Kelly that I'm lucky to play against now, but watching them girls, looking at them, and they were really inspirational when I was in school for me, and them making a life out of it really made me think that I could as well.
15: Was it weird when you got the opportunity to play against these girls?
16: Yeah, it honestly is still crazy. And earlier this year, I had the opportunity to go into Origin Camp and getting to know them more personal.
15: Mm.
16: Yeah, it was a bit of shock and excitement all at the same time.
15: We are getting to know Canberra Raiders NRLW star Crystal Blackwell. Crystal, what's the best piece of advice you've ever been given?
16: I probably just work hard. Talent will come second, but if you work hard, you'll get more opportunities.
15: What's an achievement you're most proud of?
16: Probably debuting in NRLW for the North Queensland Cowboys, but this year got the opportunity to represent Indigenous All-Stars as well. That was a proud moment for myself and my family.
15: And you played great too. That must have been such a fantastic experience.
16: Yeah, it was an awesome game. It was an awesome week in New Zealand, in Hamilton. So, yeah.
15: What's your favourite sport other than rugby league?
16: Favourite sport other than rugby league? I'd probably have to say athletics. I grew up doing a lot of athletics as well, but I love watching the Olympics and Com Games recently was on, so I love watching that, staying up late and watching that.
15: Watching you play, I'm imagining you would have been a good sprinter.
16: When I was younger, I don't know if I would be any good now.
15: Well, you're all right if you've got footy boots on and a footy tucked under your arm. You seem to go pretty quick.
16: Yeah.
15: Do you have a bucket list sporting event you'd like to attend? Are we talking Olympic Games somewhere or what?
16: That would be cool. Maybe even America, NBA game or softball game, something like that. The atmosphere at them seems pretty incredible. So experiencing something like that would probably be on my bucket list.
15: What was your favourite TV show as a kid?
16: I was having a chat to the girls earlier. I was they're all bagging me out, actually.

0: because I'm not much of a movie person or a TV person. So I was like, what do I say? They were like, say Star Wars. And I was like, no, I don't like Star Wars. But one I can think of is Flicker. It's like a horse movie about like a horse. And I just used to watch it over and over again as a kid. So
1: she's going to be a rodeo star.
2: She's scared. She can't be disguised.
1: Stop it.
2: You're not my father anymore. Unload Flicker before you look like a damn fool.
1: What's wrong with you?
2: You made this decision without me because you know it's wrong.
3: We're done discussing this.
4: Well, I'm not done. Katie found Flicker. She should decide.
1: Until you're running this ranch, I'll make the decisions around here. I don't want to run your ranch. No, I'm sick of this place.
5: So you did. You had a favorite movie at least.
0: I did, but I really had to think about it because I was like, I can't think of anything, but yeah, Hurricane could be that.
5: I love the teammates were trying to tell you what your favourite TV show was as a kid. But being a farm girl, you wouldn't have had a chance to watch much telly, would you?
0: Oh, we did have, like, chances, but yeah, I just preferred to be outside with the animals or, on the farm.
5: What is something people don't know about you who, you know, whether it's footy teammates or friends or families, there's something, a hidden talent you have?
0: Not really. Not a lot of girls know that I, footy girls know that I did at athletics. It's probably that, or a lot of the girls don't know that I used to ride horses as well. So that's probably one that I kind of keep under the wraps a little bit.
5: So horses still in your family?
0: Yeah, my sister still rides them. My dad's still got a fair few at home. But when I can, I get the opportunity to go home and ride, I will. But yeah, not very often these days.
5: Oh, that's very cool. All right. Now, can you cook? Are you a decent cook?
0: All right. Not too great. I got probably a few meals that I like to cook over and over again, like spaghetti bolognese. I think that's a favourite. At the moment, I have a bit of obsession with, like, salmon and, like, rock salmon bowls. But
5: geez, you'd fit in well in our house with salmon. I've got some people there obsessed with salmon.
0: Yeah. But yeah, other than that, I just keep it nice and simple. Usually I don't finish training till late, so as easy as it can be, I'll make it as easy as possible.
5: All right, Crystal Blackwell, you're hosting a dinner party. Which three people, alive or dead, are you inviting?
0: Well, I'd have to say Michael Jordan and probably Beyonce.
5: Really? Because last week on this very segment, I was speaking to Sharks NRL player Toby Rudolph, and he nominated Jay-Z because he wanted to know how on earth he landed Beyonce. I'm like, why don't you just invite Beyonce? That might be easier. So we've got Beyonce and Michael Jordan and one other. Who else is coming?
0: Maybe Michael Jackson as well. Used to watch a fair few of his CDs and stuff growing up, so maybe that.
5: Michael Jordan, Beyonce and Michael Jackson, okay. What, if anything, scares you?
0: Probably snakes.
5: Snakes, yeah, that's a pretty common thing. Even you would have seen a million of them, wouldn't you, on a property?
0: Yeah, we get a fair few tiger snakes. My mum and dad are located, so.
5: Where could we find you on a day off? What are your favourite hobbies?
0: Besides probably work at the moment, I really enjoy playing golf. So probably golf.
5: Oh, do you? Do you get a bit of time for that?
0: Yeah, try to make some time. When I get a bit of free time, that's what I'll probably get up to. But
5: do you have a favourite band or singer all time?
0: Probably a bit of a country fan, but probably

0: can't believe, having done this now for a year and a half, how few concerts rugby league stars have gone to over years. It's a really common trait.
1: Yeah, right.
0: All right, what about your favourite?

0: Favourite holiday destination that you've been to?
1: Favourite holiday, probably the most recent one I've been to was Bali, so that was a really good trip, so I'll say Bali.
0: What about a bucket?
1: I'd love to travel overseas.
0: Yeah. What about a bucket list destination for you?
1: Yeah, probably do a European summer or something like that. It's a bit hard with footy season because...

0: I haven't built anything from scratch, but I don't know, I feel like I'm pretty handy at like mowing the grass and doing like odd jobs and stuff like that, but I wouldn't say I've built anything from scratch.
1: No, no, I think all of that is something I can't do. Some quick hits to finish with. What is your take on clowns, Crystal? Great fun or terrifying?
0: Nah, I don't like them at all.
1: Summer or winter?
0: Summer, 100%.
1: Chocolate or vanilla?
0: Chocolate.
1: Sweet or savoury?
0: Sweet.
1: Peanut butter, crunchy or smooth?
0: Crunchy.
1: And this last one, I think I know the answer, bearing in mind you're from North Queensland. Tomato sauce, Crystal Blackwell, cupboard or fridge?
0: Well, growing up, I always had it in the cupboard, but when I moved to North Queensland, everyone has it in the fridge, so yeah, it is in the fridge now.
1: And you're right, you've got the last one 100% correct, has to go in the fridge. Crystal yeah. Blackwell, thanks so much for your time. Great getting to know you and look forward to continued success from you at the Raiders.
0: Thank you. Thanks for having me.

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4: Welcome to Stories from the Sideline, where you'll get to meet amazing athletes from across the Pacific excelling in their fields. On the show today, an interview from Nijin Footy, the show hosted by Sam Wykes and Tinirau Aruna, which shines a light on all the incredible Pacific Islander footy players dominating in the rugby league and the rugby union worlds.
5: Sammy, today I'm going to love this chat because whenever a player switches from rugby union to rugby league at such a high level, I like to enjoy hearing their story. And today we have a former rugby union player, but now current NRLW player for the New Zealand Warriors. She has Samoan Māori and made her debut for the Warriors last year in 2025. And made her debut in the for the Black Ferns in 2011. But her name is Shakira Baker-Fido, and she is here with us on Nijin Footy today. Thank you, Shakira, for joining us. Great to have you on the show.
6: Hello, thank you for having me.
7: I'm going to get the toughest question out of the way first. Your name's Shakira. Your dad's name is Elvis. Am I seeing a theme here?
6: Yeah, I think my family loved singers, but unfortunately I didn't inherit that talent, but my mum did.
7: Approve it. Yeah. Give us a few bucks. jokes. But how often do people say your name twice? As in like Shakira? Do you get that all the time?
6: Yeah, all through school and even today. So.
5: I was going to do that in the intro, but I was like, I better not.
7: So you let me go there instead. Yeah. Yeah, sweet.
5: What I did miss in introducing is or mentioning that you also have won an Olympic silver medal and a Commonwealth gold, just a minor flex there, gold medal. But we'll get to that journey shortly. But what was your upbringing like? You know, where did you grow up?
6: Yeah, I grew up in a small town called Greytown, small community. You could put it as like a sort of country town a little bit. But surrounded by my family. My marae was just down the road, so was immersed in culture and things like that. So, it was sort of built my foundations and the values that I carry today. And it was cool. Everyone knew each other, and my parents still live there today, so it's always nice to go home.
5: Whereabouts in New Zealand is Greytown?
6: So it's about an hour and a half northeast of Wellington. Yeah, so it's a rural town.
5: Nice. And your Samoan side, which one of your parents is Samoan?
6: My dad's full Samoan. Villages Tanunga Manono and Safotulafai.
7: Man, I got no doubt your house would be exposed to a lot of tradition and custom and culture. How was it having the best of both worlds of Māori culture and Samoan culture in your life?
6: Yeah, I think it was cool being just up the road from my marae. We would get dragged along to porphyries and sitting on the pai pai supporting the family and things like that, but also lived in Auckland in my earlier years, surrounded by my family in Auckland as well and my Samoan side and that side of things. But, I think coming from two strong cultures has been a privilege, and grateful to come through from two different cultures and experience that and being brought up on both sides, yeah.
5: Were you brought up with a big family, and do you come from a sporty family?
6: I do come from a sporting family. The predominantly

0: the boys mostly played rugby. My uncle was Māori, All Black, and my brother, secondary schools, New Zealand, and my mum and all of them that side played sort of representative things. And so, yeah, sport was big in our family growing up.
1: What were the, I guess with a big family, probably rural as well, I guess what were the competitions like amongst the family members, cousins and stuff like that, playing and coming home with some bruises and tears and stuff like that? What was that like?
0: It was cool. So we were surrounded, like I said, our families were like living close together. We were sort of next door neighbours a little bit, and we had like paddocks and things like that. So, you know, we were always outside, always sent outside to go and chuck a football around or go grab a hockey stick and play outside and things like that. So, yeah, and then even our next door neighbours, it was a small little community. They would get out there, would run around, and, yeah, there were a couple of sheep at the back, would try ride the sheep and things like that. So, like, you know, it was all fun and games and upbringing outside with lots of space and things like that. So
2: I was going to say we both come from competitive families, and you know, there were some arguments over the Monopoly board,
1: cards as well.
2: Cards
1: didn't matter.
2: PlayStation didn't matter. Whatever it was, you just had to win. So completely understand. Look, you are a rugby league convert, but before rugby league, rugby union was your sport. Where did your journey in both codes or in rugby start for you?
0: Yeah, I think I picked up union a little bit later. I started my sporting sort of journey in hockey or through school and high school, and then it wasn't until the back end of high school that I picked up union. And I think it was I just got roped into like a little tens tournament, and then from there just grew a passion for it. I always watched my brother play through college and things like that, and then my granddad was a big inspiration of mine, who pushed me sort of in that sort of code to keep going further. And then yeah, I joined a women's club team, Ikarahuna Rugby Club, middle of nowhere, farmlands, and a bunch of women who were pretty keen to get amongst it, which was cool to be amongst it and learn off them. Yeah, and then I made the Wellington MPC women's team, I think at like 16, and then from there made my way through the ranks.
2: You mentioned hockey. Where did that even come from, and what is the pathway?
1: I thought the hockey, when you said hockey stick, I thought it must have been just something lying around, used it as a weapon here and there. That's like, it.
2: Where did they play hockey in, was it Greytown?
0: Greytown.
2: Yeah. I was like, hockey?
0: So, of all sports. Yeah, no. The boys usually played the rugby, and then the girls usually played hockey. So, yeah, my mum and my auntie, she was made New Zealand reps for hockey and things. So that was the pathway that sort of they tried to push me in. And then, yeah, I played it all through school. My mum played, my aunties played and things like that, but it wasn't until I picked up the rugby ball that sort of the representative levels sort of started opening up and things like that.
2: Wow, that's so cool, eh? You mentioned your grandfather, your granddad, and inspiring you to, you know, pursue rugby union. How did he do that?
0: I think he was the one who sort of instilled hard work and hard work ethic. Every time I saw him, he was outside working, and you know, I think he would just provided a lot for us. And when I played rugby, it brought a smile to his face, and I think the love that he gave to us, I just wanted to share that and make him proud as well. So I knew that every time I stepped on that rugby field, he was at every game. He was, you know, giving me pointers, whatever I did. He was happy seeing me out on that rugby field. So,
1: awesome.
0: Yeah.
1: When we've talked to a lot of our female rugby league or rugby union players, especially in the Pacific, you know, contact sport, such a new sport, sometimes a bit taboo to play. You mentioned your grandfather was really supportive of you playing rugby. But what was it like, you know, around, I guess, on your Samoan side or other people saying that you should be playing hockey instead of a contact sport?
0: Yeah, I think that was the sort of stereotype we had to sort of try and break a little bit. And yeah, my dad wasn't the biggest fan, but, you know, he was like, I was on the bigger side growing up through school, and

0: you know, he, I think his one advice was, don't let them put you in the forwards for Union.
1: Anyone you played in the front row.
0: No, there's no way you're going prop, right? Like, I tell you this, you're not playing. So I think, yeah.
2: You made me reflect on my family, and so I grew up in Dunedin, so rugby union was the way of life. And so my mum and her sisters all played rugby union. Yeah, not one of them were in the outside backs or in the halves. They were all props. Even my auntie played Black Ferns years and years ago. She was a number 8, and I just remember them being like, that was just who they were. And I was like, now you brought up a good point. Why were you never in the backs?
1: One thing I want to bring up, and I really love that you touched on it, because I think it's a stereotype in Pacific Island Māori cultures around, you mentioned, being a bigger body. And then playing sevens is one of the hardest sports. Physically, the fitness levels that you need to get to. And I think it's a really good message around understanding that it doesn't matter what your body shape is. You put in the work. You know, you can get to places. How did you deal with that? Because my wife, you know, same thing, has those conversations where, like, body image, and even for our daughter, like, that's huge. You know, how you talk, how you understand how to use certain words, you know, for males wouldn't even, like, comprehend. But you go, oh, man, I didn't realize that would have affected her. But for yourself, you know, what's worked in your eyes, and how did you deal with, you know, those thoughts and feelings towards playing?
0: Yeah, I think I've always been on the bigger side growing up through school, and, you know, you'd have, like, comments from the sidelines and things like that. And I guess it's just knowing who you are as a person and understanding that we're all different shapes and sizes. And I think it's even more prominent today around stereotypes and body image and things like that. But having, I think it's more talked about, and, like, especially as athletes, as women, you know, we go about our day, we're trying to get stronger, we're trying to get bigger, but then, you know, having advocates like Iona Ma, who's like, you know, she's like a bigger athlete, but she's loving her body, you know, and it doesn't really matter what other people say about you, it's how you feel about yourself. And yeah, there were some times that, you know, that it was a mental battle, and you're like, oh, what size shorts are you wearing, or, like, things like that. But it's you know, it's what you're producing out on the field. And but yeah, there were, I'm not gonna lie, there are times where, you know, you look at your body and you think, oh, you know, negative thoughts, but how do you switch it back to this is my moneymaker, you know, this is I get to go out on that field and I get to perform, I get to play, you know, people dream to be here and things like that. So everyone's going to have their own opinion of you, but it's what you think.
1: No, I appreciate you sharing that. Honestly, like, it's one thing, yeah, my daughter's going through it, wife, you know, and they have these questions, but, you know, having people like yourself advocating, it does go a long way, and, you know, I appreciate you sharing that.
2: Two more things just before we move to the league. First thing I want to ask was, you know, in regards to the seventh circuit and everything that comes with it, with the travel, being away from family, you know, being a part of a team environment, and then making sure you're at the best elite, you know, physique, so that you can play the game at the highest level. What do you think is the biggest challenge for yourself when you were, you know, part of that circuit?
0: Yeah, it's mentally tough. I think being in an environment where it's a dream job. Like, you get to travel the world, you get to get paid to play rugby, you get paid to, you get free stuff, you know, it is a dream. But it's also mentally tough, and, you know, when you're training your hardest and potentially you're missing out on tournaments, or, you know, you're getting, you're not getting selected for things, and, you know, you turn up every day giving your all, and sometimes it's not enough, but then you're also forgetting that you're in the top 23 of your country. And so it's sort of like that mental battle was probably one of the toughest things that I had to deal with.
2: Yeah.
0: You know, I've had 5 knee surgeries and a heart condition, and, you know, I keep doing it because I love it. And I think that's what it comes back to, is, like, I love playing sport and I want to do it for as long as I can. So,
1: okay, well, here we go.
2: And lastly, just Union, your highlight, one highlight.

0: Your favorite moment when you played
1: junior? Probably was my debut for Black Ferns. Was in England and at Twickenham Stadium.
0: And how old? You would have been young, eh? How old were you?
1: 19.
0: Debuted at 19 years old, representing the nation at Twickenham on the other side of the world.
2: How good
0: from a girl from Greytown. Damn.
2: Playing hockey. All right, let's talk about one of the lowlights. You crossing over to rugby league.
0: I'm
2: joking.
0: Why?
2: That's it. Why would you do it? You're giving up Twickenham. You're giving up Olympics, Comm Games, traveling the world. Come on, man. Why did you have to do this? No, I'm joking. What was it? No, on a serious note, what was the decision around crossing over to rugby league?
1: Yeah, I think it was a fresh start, something new, something exciting. It was 10, 11 years in union and representative. So I was looking for something new, something fresh, and, rugby league seemed to knock at the door.
0: What was – did it meet your expectations?
1: 100%. Yeah, I'm loving it. I'm loving the game, learning, new environments, new people. Something that
2: would you have done it? Would you have done it earlier? Knowing what you know now, would you have jumped earlier?
1: Yeah, if it was there, if I knew about it earlier, yeah. Like Wellington rugby league was. I didn't really hear much about rugby league. So further down the country you go, it sort of like dwindles a little bit. So yeah, I think if I had found it earlier, it would be a different story.
0: What have you found the most challenging part of being able to adapt to rugby league coming from a union background?
1: I think it's like the contact area. I found it difficult to sort of, the tackle around the wrestle part of the game and buying time for your players to get onside. And, in union, it's sort of get up off the ground, what's your next move and things like that. It's like time on the ground is precious. So you're getting up, getting back into the line, whereas it's the total opposite with league. You're trying to buy time. You're trying to wrestle. You're trying to stop them from gaining momentum and things like that. So I think I found that the most difficult part of the game. They're like, why are you getting off so early? I'm like, get back on. And then they're like, oh, flop. And I was like, oh, my gosh.
0: You got a great great coach in Ron, and I love that he's a people person as well and connects with the playing group. The last thing on rugby league before we start to wrap it up, what have you loved about the culture of rugby league and coming from a rugby union environment? What's the culture difference like? And
2: Tony asks this because he thinks rugby union people live in like this ivory tower and just sort of like wear Aaron Williams and blazers and chinos and stuff like that.
0: Just tell us how good it is.
2: Our puffer jackets and that.
1: I've definitely seen a different side to the fan base of rugby league fans and how, what's the word?
2: Passionate.
1: Into it they are. I wouldn't say like...
0: Die hard.
2: Ruthless.
0: Hearty.
1: Ruthless. One minute they're your best friends and next minute they're your enemy. And like, I love how passionate they are about the game. And, then... I've also loved how the rugby league teams I've been involved in so far embrace culture as well, especially the Warriors Club embracing New Zealand culture and, have it intertwined throughout the club and things like that. And so, it's a different community, but I'm loving how connected the rugby league community is, and especially with their fan base as well and the supporters that they have. Yeah.
0: It's funny you say that about the fans. I went to both Highlanders were playing the Waratahs in the semi-final here in Sydney. So me and my family all went to support my cousin. And so Highlanders, every time they scored, we were screaming, yeah, and doing chants. And then every time Waratahs scored, they'd just stand up and like...
2: I'll never forget when I went to a Waratahs game for the first time and someone in the crowd goes, this game is a little bit pedestrian. And I was like, what the hell does that mean? And someone goes, it just means it's slow. I was like, why don't I just say that? But anyway, rugby union, rugby league fans, chalk and cheese, but Shakira, Honestly, man, I wish we should have talked more rugby league chat, I think, at the start, but really appreciate

0: your time, and I wish you all the best with the rest of the season and what's next for you. But I appreciate you leading the way and sharing some time with us.
1: Easy. Thanks for having me, and thanks for the chat.
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3: It's time now for a chat from Fresh Off the Field, hosted by Sam Wykes. This show is the sporting pulse of the Pacific, keeping you in touch with the biggest and most important stories from across the region. Here's one now.
0: It's time to get into our first interview for today. And Mel, we're going to start with you in the chat you have with Rugby Plus and safeguarding champion Tarani Oluwanakovundra. But before we get into it, I know we had a brief chat around safeguarding in sport and the importance of it. But, you know, from this interview, you know, could you feel the passion around, you know, his words around making sure this is important and we need to keep championing this type of these type of areas when it comes to sport?
4: Oh, absolutely. I mean, Tarani is such a wonderful individual to work with. He is so passionate about sport. He has been passionate about rugby. He has been working in Oceania Rugby for a really long time. He is well known in Fiji for his love for rugby. And I have been so fortunate that I have had the opportunity to work with him. And it's safeguarding is something that he loves. He runs these massive festivals in Fiji that will get more than 1,000 kids at one time. So he wants to make sure that every kid, every child that comes into to rugby, that plays rugby, is safe and is able to develop to a point where if they want to go professional and they have the talent to go professional, they can. So I loved speaking with him and getting his insight on safeguarding, because he was also very, very vital, and he contributed a lot to the safeguarding toolkit that that Team Up created. So we're also very lucky to have him around the sport for development space, which has allowed, and his expertise and passion has contributed to making sure that a lot of these policies are in place, but also the implementation of those policies are in place. And Oceania Rugby have been doing such great implementation of safeguarding in their sport and into their Get Into Rugby Plus program in Fiji. So absolutely loved that that he is so passionate and he is within that space. And I enjoyed my chat with him. We started our conversation off by talking about the rugby festival that he is currently at in the Western Conference or region of Fiji that the festival is happening at, with over 1,400 kids. So that's what we started off our conversation by talking about.
0: All right, let's get into it.
5: This is for the whole of Western Division, starts from Rakiraki, Indragiraki, Nandarivatu, Tavua, and right through to Singatoka, you know, the last village of Narma, which is Namatakula. So we have a total of 10 districts in the Western Division, which also include Yasawa, that traveled last night to come and be part of this rugby festival.
4: You contributed to the Safeguarding at Major Sporting Events Toolkit, which was developed by Team Up and launched in Fiji in September. You contributed to the to that safeguarding toolkit. What experiences or lessons did you bring into the development of this toolkit, and why was it important to have something that is designed specifically for our sport in our Pacific context?
5: I mean, from our rugby, from the game of rugby, this is something that we have been working on for the last couple of years. And through the learning of our Get Into Rugby Plus, where players, coaches have reached a level of confidence in us to report cases. And hence the reason why, you know, as we were running the program, we felt that there is a need for policies the absence of policies is probably an obstacle for us to try and address it in a proper way. So for the last couple of months, you know, we acknowledge the defect through the Team Up for supporting us in ensuring that we develop a policies by going around to stakeholders and going through a process. You know, it's a participatory process where people come in and contribute to the policy. So I always say that, you know, it is developed by the people, for the people, and that makes a lot of sense to them. So the work that we have been doing on the ground makes me realize the need.

0: need for this, because I felt that, you know, we were ahead of some of the other sports, and hence the reason why when DMAT came up with the idea of developing a toolkit, I 100% supported it. I put my hands up to contribute to it. And to me, my main contribution is based on the realities of what we experience as we are progressing and try and develop policies and also embed policy protocols in our organization. Eh?
1: I love what you were saying and your contributions to the safeguarding toolkit. And I want to address, because you've also said in a statement that you made on through Team Up on the safeguarding day, you've said that policies and procedures are important, but that we now actually need to implement them and also take action. And now that the toolkit has been launched, what needs to happen next, or what do you think needs to be done now to make sure that it is genuinely used across the region and it's not just another document that we've produced?
0: You know, the safeguarding, there's different levels when it comes to readiness of organizations. There are some who understand the policy. Even some of our sporting federations don't even have any safeguarding policy. So it does... It is really important for us to do advocacy work, awareness work for people to realize, you know, things that are happening around them which they are unconscious about. That's important. And when the policies are being developed, one of the key challenges that I've realized, when we do report, we are just sporting people. The people who are professionals and that we put our trust that they will address the issues in the most professional way seems to, you know, there seems to be gaps in the process of how they're handling our reports, our cases. So that's probably to that level. That's where we are at the moment, Melissa, and hence I made that comment, because I just felt we need to make sure that we continue to be loud and continue to carry that level of confidence. When we started developing, planning policies, endorsing policies, but it is really, really important for us not to shy away or become timid when it comes to the implementation. And when I'm talking about this, we're talking about referrals, because it is not easy for people to come forward. It is not easy when you have a relative, you know, who is a perpetrator. We need to make sure that we are absolutely confident, and also to allow people to have the confidence in coming forward, understanding that their cry, their pain will be heard and will be addressed. And sometimes, you know, from the past, from the experience that we have had, it seems like people, you know, they take their time. I mean, when it's a matter of urgency, policies that protect children, principles number one, it should be on the best, for the best interest of the child. But when we delay addressing this, some of the cases, you know, we are totally against the principles. And hence probably the reason why I made that comment, that we should continue to ride through to the implementation of the policies. And again, it is to give confidence to the people and also to us sports people who are pushing and understanding the state of and the need of safety around our sport. It must be addressed accordingly. We have two safeguarding officers who are going around to all the 10 districts doing the safeguarding briefing. They put up posters, they put up, briefed the team manager last night, make sure that people are aware.
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10: Hello, I'm Conor O'Grady at the BBC Sports Centre. Aston Villa's Ezri Konsa is set to have a medical at Arsenal after the Premier League champions agreed a deal worth more than $68 million for the England defender. He's made almost 300 appearances since arriving at Villa Park 7 seasons ago and helped guide them to the Europa League title last campaign. Here's the thoughts of the former Aston Villa striker, Dion Dublin.
11: I don't care how old you are, if you can perform like him at 21, 28, 30, it doesn't matter, you're worth the money. I think he's now the leader of the back four, and to lose him, you know, they're going to have to start again. I know they've got Mings, but, you know, he struggles with injuries, but Konsa's a big loss.
10: Tijani Reinders has completed a move to Saudi Arabian side Al Qadsiyah from Manchester City. The Netherlands midfielder made 50 appearances in all competitions last campaign for City, scoring 7 goals and helping them win the FA Cup and Carabao Cup. Elsewhere, Inter Milan are closing in on a deal worth $40 million for Liverpool midfielder Curtis Jones. He will become the third English player to join the Italian champions this summer after John Stones and Jed Spence. And Siddiqui Sharif says he can't wait to get started after signing for Coventry City from Fenerbahce on a long-term contract. He scored 2 goals in 12 Turkish Super League appearances last campaign. Already this week, the Sky Blues have brought in Taiwo Awoniyi from Nottingham Forest. Boss Frank Lampard is happy with the way they've recruited.
12: We knew we had work to do. Pretty much par for the course, I think, teams that get promoted. We know what the gap is. History tells you that. We tried to strike the balance of working smartly and hopefully strategically in the window to bring in players to help the squad that we already had. And we'll see as the window goes on what else comes in terms of ins and outs.
10: And for more football news from the BBC, go to bbc.com/football.
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1: Teachers have got to be explained to kids that every time you buy a scratch, you're not going to win. There are some times when you don't win. And you can have a run that obviously in time will be offset by a winning streak.
0: Ryan HG.
2: You just have to wait.
1: You just got to wait.
2: And patience.
1: Patience.
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1: That's right.
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ABC News with Melanie Scott. The Foreign Minister says it's a difficult time in the relationship between Australia and Israel after the Israeli military cleared its soldiers of criminal wrongdoing over the killing of an Australian aid worker. Penny Wong hauled Australia's ambassador into a meeting today to explain the decision relating to a 2024

0: For Israeli strike in Gaza that killed 7 aid workers, including Australian Zomi Frankum. An internal IDF investigation says there were serious failures, but no reasonable suspicion of criminal misconduct. Senator Wong says she's made her views clear to Israel.
1: We have an Australian humanitarian worker who was killed, not on the first strike, but in the context of three separate strikes on a humanitarian convoy. I mean, obviously, this is a difficult time in the relationship.
0: The Prime Minister has expressed his condolences to the family of Lily Hooper after the body of a woman suspected of being that of the teenager was found in the New South Wales Southern Highlands. The 18-year-old went missing 8 days ago when she left home for a hike in the Natai National Park. The body is yet to be formally identified. Anthony Albanese says her loss is devastating to many.
2: Lily Hooper had so much more to offer the world. Her passing, I have no doubt, will be felt very deeply across the Southern Highlands, among her family, her friends, and indeed right across the nation.
0: South Australian authorities have identified three mass bird mortality events believed to be caused by the deadly H5 bird flu. Peter Doherty has the details.
3: Premier Peter Malinauskas told SA Parliament more than 1,000 crested terns were identified in the mass mortality event.
4: The loss of more than 1,000 birds is deeply concerning, and the state government is treating these events with the utmost seriousness.
3: It's presumed the birds died from the H5N1 virus. The birds were found yesterday on remote offshore islands, including Troubridge Island off York Peninsula and two small islands off Kangaroo Island. The Premier says aerial patrols scouring the coast for sick birds and mammals identified them. It's also believed a Kangaroo Island little penguin has the virus.
0: The second complainant to give evidence in the indecent assault trial of Alan Jones has denied he used to play on rumours and innuendo about the broadcaster when speaking to his friends. Court reporter Jamie McKinnell has more.
5: Complainant C alleges he was indecently assaulted by Mr. Jones multiple times, including being touched while he was driving and kissed in the lift of the broadcaster's home in 2008. Under cross-examination, it was suggested to C that he joked with his friends about Mr. Jones touching him, that he loved talking about working with him because he was a big deal, and played on rumours and innuendo with untruths. The witness rejected that and said it was his friends who were the ones making jokes, and he told the judge there was nothing untrue about what he said in court. Mr. Jones has pleaded not guilty to 22 charges in relation to six male complainants.
0: A Ballarat murderer has been found not guilty of raping a teenage girl in the months before he killed his girlfriend Hannah Maguire in 2024. Laura May is with the story.
6: Today, a county court jury found 24-year-old Lachlan Young not guilty of forcing a 16-year-old girl to have sexual intercourse against her consent while the pair were at his neighbour's Sebastopol property in February 2024. Young took to the witness box during the trial to deny any wrongdoing. The court also heard the teenager confided in a school counsellor and made a police report on April 2, 2024, 3 days before Lachlan Young murdered his girlfriend, Hannah Maguire. Young's murder sentence is due to expire in August 2052.
0: Researchers say a new drug using the same mRNA technology as many of the COVID-19 vaccines could revolutionise cancer treatments. Intismeran was given to patients with high-risk melanoma after they had surgery. The principal investigator in the study, Georgia Long from the Melanoma Institute, says it's the culmination of decades of research.
7: The mRNA technology COVID actually lent from oncology cancer. This technology, we've been working on this for a long time, and then it pivoted to COVID, and now we're back on cancer, and this is the final type of trial to show it really works.
0: Bookstores Glee Books and Readings have pulled Isaac Heaney's new children's book from shelves following a police investigation into an alleged sexual assault linked to 5 Sydney Swans players. ABC News.
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1: Malolele and welcome to Fresh Off the Field, the sporting pulse of the Pacific. My name is Sam Wykes and this show is all about keeping you across all things Pacifica sport. So let's not waste any time and get to what's coming up on our beautiful show today. You're going to meet PNG Touch Football veteran and coach Eugene Ecker.
2: My message is just to have a good attitude, just to be disciplined, listen to your parents, always respect yourself, respect the people around you, just put God first in anything, everything and anything you do. And yeah, just take one day at a time, one game at a time, one training session at a time.
1: Great advice from Eugene, and we'll hear more from him later on in the show. You also meet newly appointed Cook Islands chef de mission, Michelle Paiti.
3: Definitely our preparation will be key, just in creating a team bond and a positive family environment that everybody's feel safe and supported in, and create some understanding and awareness for our athletes just to help them outside of their actual events, because it will be overwhelming for them.
1: We'll also talk through the massive news in the worlds of soccer, netball, flag football, a bit of rugby league and rugby union chat, swimming and much, much more. And to do all that, I need some help. Caught in some more big guns, one from the Cook Islands, one from PNG, but we'll start with the champion from PNG, Jamie Haro. Hello, Geta. It is great to have you back.
4: Good morning, True. Hello, all Geta. It feels great to finally report back home. The last time I came on board, I was reporting from Scotland.
1: Yeah, you have been jet-setting around the globe. It's good to see, but it is Tongan Language Week. Your Fijian accent is down pat. I know you've got that down, but what have you got for me? For Tongan Language Week?
4: The two very popular common Tongan language, which is Malolele and yes. Maloapito.
1: Malolele, Maloapito. I love it. There we go. Hello and thank you very much. Good to know that your vocab goes all across the Pacific, so great work. But let's get over to our Cook Islander, our champion Cook Islander over there. Look, she's giggling in the background. Here she is, Harriet Tuara. It is great to have you back on as well.
5: Maloelele, Sam Wakis.
1: Great
5: to be back on the show.
1: You wouldn't believe it.
5: Sam Wakis.
1: Do you know when I was playing in some of the Tongan tournaments when I was younger, the coaches thought that's how they would say my last name. Samuela Wakis. Wakis. But that's their own version, so I'm glad you've picked up on it. But outside of that famous Tongan word, Wakis, what else have you got for me?
5: I'm going to try my one on this one. Fefehake.
1: Fefehake. Saipe. Yes, how are you? Usually go, malolele, fefehake. Yep, saipe. Now, love it, ladies. Thank you for joining in on Tongan Language Week. I've got a long way to go, actually. I need to learn a lot more. So hopefully my wife can teach me along the way. But anyway, that's enough about us. Let's get to the show.
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1: Like we do every week, we start with the big issues, the big stories, and we call it the Big Bowl because the Big Bowl is where we come together, we take a seat on the mat and chat the biggest sports stories across the Pacific. So sit back and fill your cup up as myself, Jamie, and Harriet run through the must-know news in the region. Jamie, let's start with you.
4: Well, big news for rugby union. During the weekend here in PNG, obviously former Australian Wallabies Israel Folau, as well as Will Genya, made a special appearance in Port Moresby last Friday evening, igniting the Capital Rugby Union competition. Now, Folau, who's a dual code athlete, has 73 test caps, as well as Genya, who has 110 test caps, featured in the defending premier team. Sierra defending team, Valley Hunters, who took on University Pigs and defeated them 33-7 at the Sir John Guy Stadium. Now, upon his arrival last week, a lot of people speculated that he was here to have a talk with the PNG Chiefs, obviously for NRL, but I can confirm that this has nothing to do with PNG Chiefs as mentioned by the Valley Hunter socials, that it was all about the grassroots rugby here in Papua New Guinea. So Folau was here to help create an impact, obviously through his connections with Will Genia and Will's older brother, Frank, who's also a PNG, former PNG Puk Puk's veteran, has been doing a really great job spearheading the Valley Hunters team, especially the Premier Division, as the head coach. Now, this is not the first time a former Wallabies made an appearance in the CRU competition, because last year, Valley Hunters were also graced with the presence of two former Wallabies in the likes of Harry Spade as well as Matt Gito for the VH Gala event. That was prior to that event. They had a matchup with between Valley Hunters and Anova. So the Genia brothers are really doing a great job for the local competition, especially here in Papua New Guinea. Through this opportunity, a lot of our local talents now have the privilege to say that they've rubbed shoulders with international household names like Folau, Spade, Gitao, as well as Genia.
1: Yeah, loved it. I've seen Israel Folau on the left-hand side, and he broke through, passed the ball back onto Willy Genia to score under the post. So the old 1-2 combination hasn't skipped a beat. So that was cool to see that. And I did also see Will Genia, head high tackle, yellow card. The crowd going off as well, making sure that the ref knew to pull out a card and get him off the field. I messaged Willy Genia and it's like, oh, mate, there was nothing in that, was there? I've seen some of those rugby league games over in PNG. Man, they wouldn't even flinch if that was if that happened in those games. He goes, exactly, bro. But anyway, I've got to play by the rules. So my fault. He got yellow carded, and hopefully his discipline picks up in other games. But it was also nice to see as well at the end of the game, Israel Folau linking arms with the opposition, with the Valley Hunter players around, sharing a prayer. And he obviously shared some words of advice as well. That was pretty cool to see as well.
4: Yeah, it was indeed. Like I said, it was about the experience between both teams. So all the players on both sides had the opportunity to meet him in person, for him to give some really good words of encouragement, as a lot of them, with the standard of the competition going, a lot of the players are now, not just from Valley Hunters, but from the other clubs, are finally getting that exposure to play, do well in the CRU competition, to go and play overseas in competitions in Australia as well as New Zealand, but mainly Australia. So, yeah, to have Israel Folau come over and give some words of encouragement to young talents here in Papua New Guinea, it's really worth it. So, yeah, really great stuff for the growth of rugby here in Papua New Guinea.
1: Yeah, you're not wrong. And I think, I believe, and we'll have more of this story as well, the end of this month, Will Genia is going to play for this invitational side. I think it's the Asia Pacific Dragons. They're going over to Sri Lanka to play against English Premiership side, Northampton Saints. But what the cool thing is around this story is one of the players from the Valley Hunters is going to go with Will Genia to play in this game for the Asia Pacific Dragons. So I've got some more news on that one. That'll be cool to see. And Will Genia's doing some amazing things to be able to, and his brother and his sister, to be able to provide more opportunities and pathways out of Papua New Guinea in rugby. So that's cool to see, and we'll have you more on that in the coming weeks. But Harriet, let's get over to you now. We're going to shift from a land sport into the water, a bit of swimming for us.
5: Yes, a bit of swimming. So we're heading over to Irvine, California, where they held the Pan Pacific tournament there. And it was New Zealand's Erica Fairweather, actually, who's continuing to cement her place among the world's elite distance swimmers, with the Ngāi Tahu athlete helping put Aotearoa and the wider Pacific firmly in the spotlight on that international stage. Fairweather's Māori heritage adds as an important dimension to her rise, but it was her performances in the pool that are really doing the biggest talking at the moment. So currently, she's a world champion in the 400-meter freestyle and one of New Zealand's leading hopes in the longer freestyle events. And while Australia's Lani Pallister ultimately stole the headlines with the stunning victory in the 800-meter freestyle, ending America's Katie Ledecky's long unbeaten run in the event. It was Fairweather who remained an important part of this new generation of Pacific connected swimmers, challenging the established order. Pallister led the 800 from start to

0: swimmers as well. So hopefully they can make a rise and make a charge for the LA Olympics or even Brisbane further down the track. But we are going to shift over now to flag football. American Samoa's flag football have done some amazing things. Did we see this online? Did any of you see this online the other day?
1: Yeah, I haven't actually tuned in yet.
0: Ah, okay. Well, I just wanted to let you know this was Jamie's story, but I stole it off her because I said she was going to bring this one in and I had to pull rank and just say, sorry, Jamie, this is my story because I needed a big bold one. But anyway, thank you, Jamie. I appreciate you being a good sport here. Look, American Samoa, they pulled off a massive upset by defeating Team USA 38 points to 32 at the IFAF Flag Football World Championships in Germany. And what's historic about this as well with American Samoa, like not just beating Team USA, this is a historic win because it ended the United States men's team's 14-year unbeaten streak in the international competition. So that is a huge effort from American Samoa to be able to win 38 points to 32. When you think about the star player there, I think it was Taulia Tagovailoa. He's a younger brother of NFL quarterback Tua. Like, he led the team. He completed 29 out of 36 passes, 213 yards. But I think, yeah, just to be able to see, you know, someone like him, Taulia, take charge, be the quarterback, be the main man and lead his team into such a historic win. I thought it deserved to be part of the big bowl. And being part of this, I guess, the Flag Football World Championships, American Samoa, they finished in fifth place overall. A historic run that included four wins and two losses. This means that this was a qualifier for the Olympics for LA because it is an Olympic sport, but they just missed out on placing at the LA Games, but they still have a further chances to qualify next year. So it's not the end of the road for American Samoa, but nonetheless, they're going to be prepped well. And I think that's a massive effort when you consider, you know, they're the lowest ranked team in the competition. And, you know, they beat the likes of Australia. They beat the likes of America, Team USA. So I think a huge congratulations deserves to go to American Samoa in flag football. Jamie, did you have anything to add on that? Because I know it was your story first, so I did still. But did you have anything else to add on that?
2: Yeah, look. It's really impressive to see that a Pacific team, and American Samoa was the only Pacific team to compete in this world championship or flag football championship in Germany. And, you know, they're setting the standard with the rise of flag footy here in the Pacific. We obviously have Australia that's in the top 10 ranking and Samoa, American Samoa with the lowest ranking defeating USA. It's a really, really big achievement for a Pacific Island nation. And, yeah, I think they're paving the way for the other Pacific countries such as Fiji, Tonga, Papua New Guinea, as well as New Zealand that are, you know, starting to integrate this program with the youth program. Here in Papua New Guinea, I haven't been following up recently, but I did manage to watch a couple of flag football matches here in PNG. So I have a bit of knowledge on the code itself. Yeah, but it's really good that this code is included in the LA Olympics 2028. So, yeah, kudos to American Samoa, and hopefully they qualify for the LA Olympics.
0: Harriet, before we move on from flag football, obviously there's Oztag as well here in Australia, and there's other versions of flag football that help young players get into sport of say, rugby league or rugby union or American football without the contact element, so it becomes more inclusive. Yeah. How do you see this as a sport that can help enhance, you know, your skill set and just around the fact that not everyone probably wants to play a contact sport, but they still want to move and feel free and learn a different game? Like, how do you see like non-contact sports like flag football growing in the Pacific?
1: Oh, interesting that you asked me that question, Sam, because it's actually, I won't be surprised that in the next year or two, the Cook Islands actually integrates flag football into its sporting system here. It also won't surprise me, you know, it will sort of dominate our, let's say, over our contact sports at the moment. Right now, what we're seeing here at home is a surge and rise.

0: actually in Ripper Tag, which is what we play or how we introduce rugby into the schools. And we've found that a lot of the kids, especially around the under 14 age group, are starting to enjoy that game a lot more than going straight into contact. So it won't surprise me, Sam, that flag football will be introduced very, very soon, and it'll probably dominate some of the contact sports at the moment.
1: I think you're spot on with that. Honestly, when I think of the rise of Oztag here in Australia and the other versions of, tag, like you've mentioned Ripper Tag, like it is so popular amongst everyone. And what I love about it as well is so inclusive of the fact that, say, mums, dads, uncles and aunties can play in the same team as their sons, daughters, nephews and nieces who are like, could be 13, 14 or 15. So that in itself is a really good opportunity around, I think, around connection and moving your body and getting people involved in the sport around healthy living and being able to have enjoyment and fun in their lives through sport. So I think it's definitely on the rise. And if it becomes more of a professional sport and becomes in competitions like the Olympics, we might see it in the Pacific Games or in the Pacific Mini Games or in the Micronesia Games moving forward, because you don't need a lot of space, you don't need a lot of resources, but I think it could be on the up across the Pacific. But anyway, ladies, thank you for that. That's it for now for the Big Bowl until we refill it again next week and keep you informed here on Fresh Off the Field.
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1: We're going to get over to Jamie, who had a chat with PNG Touch football player and local comp coach Eugene Ecker following his local club, who dominated the Elite Touch competition in Port Moresby over the weekend. And before we get to that chat, Jamie, are you still playing touch footy?
3: Yeah, I just played over the weekend, the finals.
1: Oh, so this is your story.
3: Oh, hold on. Hold on.
1: Was this you that was in this story? Are you featuring as the star player in the story? Oh, and there's the medal, the champion. Did you actually get on the field or were you on the bench?
3: No, I'm actually a star winger.
1: You start as the winger.
3: I play as wing, unfortunately.
1: Oh.
3: We lost, but we finished as minor premiers because our team topped the, dominant rounds throughout the season, except the grand final, unfortunately.
1: And what's, in your eyes, what's special about Eugene?
3: Yeah, so Eugene, just a bit of background on him. He is one of our veteran touch football players here in Papua New Guinea. Obviously, a very decorated touch football player. He's part of the 2015 squad, open men squad that he captained, and he won. They won bronze medal at the World Cup at Coffs Harbour in Australia. And prior, after that World Cup performance, they went on to compete in the 2015 Pacific Games, claiming the first gold, and then in Samoa again in 2019. Unfortunately, they settled for silver in the Solomon Islands Games, but he is one of the decorated touch football players we have here in Papua New Guinea. So with his experience, he recently transitioned from being a player to coach, especially the juniors and development teams that they have in the OTS Tribes Football Club, which is one of the big teams in the Corporate Touch Port Moresby competition. So, yeah, after their dominant performance over the weekend during the finals, I had the opportunity to ask him about the team's performance and all five of their teams dominating to win the title over the weekend. So, yeah, I started asking him about the team's performance.
4: Kept it off with all five teams making the grand final. This year, we're just thinking about the processes, the systems put in place. It was new to a few of the athletes. Players that were coming through and were there helping each other out to teach them consistently the processes and systems. And it showed in the grand final, all five teams making the grand final, because we stick to the systems and the processes of the basic fundamentals of the game. So, yeah, I'm pretty much happy with the overall performance by the team, especially the under-16 team.
5: Your junior under-16s were the only

0: Only team to go into to dropout challenge in the finals against Kutmo. What was the main message for them before the challenge?
1: Message for the under 16 team on grand final day and all throughout the season is just don't worry about who you're playing. Just stick to the basic fundamentals of the game, the processes, the defensive systems and structures that I put in place for the team. We put in place for the team, the coaches, and they stick to those processes, simple processes, and it helped them to reach the grand final. They were leading in the grand final, the under 16 grand final. Unfortunately, Kutmo caught up and they drew level, went all the way to the wire, and for them to come out winners shows the system is working, and we need to still drill it into the under 16 players. So yeah, it was just same repetition of telling them to stick to the basic, stick to the processes that has helped them a lot.
0: Your open men's development team consisted of juniors transitioning into the open division. Was this the first title win?
1: First grand final in Pool B. They made grand finals a few years back, but they lost in the grand final. Most of the development boys are boys who played in our under 16 junior boys, junior team before transitioning into the development team, because most of them had reached the ages of 17, 18. So we decided to put the development men's team or a team to have that pathway set up, so the players go from juniors into the development team, into the men's and women's elite team. So yeah, most of them are our junior boys who we taught them the systems, the process, the club culture, to be disciplined on and off the field and to stick to the processes as always, and trust in the processes and just play hard.
0: It's always a challenge when it comes to the Open Division Finals. Now, this year, you competed against FH Parapela in the Open Mix, Open Women's, as well as the Open Men's Division, and claimed all three titles. What can you say about the commitment displayed by your team to do a clean sweep in all the club's divisions?
1: FH Parapela is our rivals. We've been at it for a long time now. Parapela, FH Parapela and OTS Tribes, and for us to make it into the grand final for the three divisions, Open Mix, Open Women's and Open Men's, both teams showed commitment, showed passion and showed good sportsmanship to make it to the finals. And for us to clean sweep in the finals, it shows that our systems are working in the tribes pathway, the tribe system. So we're sticking to it, making few changes wherever we can, and it has shown in the grand final wins that the clean sweep is a major achievement for the club, the executives, the sponsors, but most for all for the players as a whole. The commitment shown by especially the women's team is a lot, because we have a lot of young girls that are playing now in the women's team. Most of our ladies, some have left, some have away. So we have a lot of young girls in the team, and to go back-to-back showed a lot of commitment, especially from the leaders, especially Maria Alu, Grace Koba, and the two young ladies that have been supporting them, Ida Alu and Julie Francis. So the commitment showed by the ladies is very, very, very happy to see that commitment shown. And for the men's team, we had a good season, no lose. We knew Parapela were going to come out fighting, so we stick to the processes and just stayed in, played the long game and just managed our game, and we came up the victors.
0: Following the CTPM finals, those selected from your club will start training potentially next week ahead of the 2026 National Touch Championship. How excited are you to see these talents prepare for the championship?
1: For tribe players making it into the CTPM squad for the National Touch Championships, we have 26 players that have been selected during the season and in the trials, and have now made the final list for CTPM. So it's also a big

0: achievement this year to have players selected in all the teams that have been selected by CTPM, that have been put out by CTPM. So we have a total of 26. I think this is the biggest ever number we've contributed to CTPM. So yeah, it's a big achievement for the team to have 26 players playing for CTPM in the coming nationals.
1: Despite the 2027 Pacific Games in Tahiti not including touch football, there's a couple of big regional tournaments leading up to the 2028 Touch World Cup in New Zealand. As a touch footy veteran, what would be your message to the young athletes in your club who aspire to reach bigger heights, potentially rugby in the future?
0: My message is just to have a good attitude, to be disciplined, listen to your parents, always respect yourself, respect the people around you, just put God first in everything and anything you do. And yeah, just take one day at a time, one game at a time, one training session at a time. You have mobile phones, internet available to go search touch footy and see something new, work on something new. Don't stay in one shell. Just break the shell open and just adapt to new changes, new rules, new game style, and just be yourself mainly. But most importantly, it's to have good attitude. Once you have good attitude and approach towards training, everything else falls in place.
2: Thank you, Tomas, Jamie, for that chat with Eugene Ecker from PNG Touch Football. Unreal chat. He seems very wise, and look forward to seeing him mould many more players in the future. Harriet, we'll get to you a little bit later on the show with your interview. But for now, let's hop aboard the Fresh Off the Field Va'a and do this.
3: Island hopping.
2: Yep, it's time to go island hopping. And the way we do that, we grab a paddle, we jump in the va'a and go island hopping and make sure that Jamie and Harriet do all the work while I just kick back and just ask for waters here and there and just make sure we're going in the right direction. So that's me. I'm the skipper of this ship, I believe, self-proclaimed, but doesn't matter. Anyway, let's go, Jamie. First up, we're going to go the 2026 OFC Men's Champions League semi-final. We're already at the Champions League semi-final for OFC. Which OFC competition is this one? Because I felt like we just finished the OFC.
4: Yeah, so
2: or
4: we're
2: just
4: taking
2: started,
4: the,
2: one of the two.
4: We're just taking the pedal and going all the way to Fiji.
2: Oh, Fiji.
4: Vinaka.
2: Yes, Dolavina. Set, Wananavu.
4: Hey, so yesterday evening, the OFC Men's Champions League semifinals were underway at the bars for our Govind Park Stadium. And the Central Coast FC from Solomon Island secured the grand final spot for this Champions League finals as things slowly wrap up in Bar Fiji. Now, this follows a tense match against Vanuatu's Galaxy FC in the semifinals yesterday evening. Solomon Islands international Rafa Le'ai was the star of the show, scoring a hat-trick to secure the narrow 3-2 victory over Galaxy, 3-2 win over Galaxy FC. It was a perfect start for the Solomon Islands club, who led comfortably with a 2-0 lead through Le'ai in the first half, denying Galaxy a goal. However, the Vanuatu club came back fighting in the second half with the competition leading goal scorer, William Dos Santos Mendina. That's a Brazilian name.
2: Impressive. Yeah. And if you're just tuning in now, there are sirens in the background. Just checking, Jamie, you're okay there. They're not coming to get you, are they? Sweet, okay. I just wanted to make sure they're not coming to get you and we have to fill the rest of the show because you've been naughty. But anyway, continue on.
4: Yeah. Back to our OFC Men's Champions League. The second half was really intense with the Galaxy FC leading goal scorer, William Dos Santos Mendina, scoring the opening goal, and then the Brazilian equalizing a few minutes later, which is really impressive. So this forced both teams to go into extra time after the regular time, which saw Le'ai score the winning goal. So it was a really intense match for both sides, for Vanuatu and the Solomon Islands-based clubs. But Central Coast have ended spot in the finals. Now, prior to this match, Auckland City, who are the

0: defending champions in the OFC Men's Champions League is their way into the fifth successive OFC Champions final as the defending champions after a strong match against the Fiji's Rewa FC with a 3-1 win in the semifinals. Now, with key players Meryl Nand and Joseph Atale suspended, Rewa FC head coach Tevita Waranaivalu was forced to shuffle his pack, bringing in a couple of players, but it was still not enough to contain the defending champions to secure the grand final spot. So after that intense semifinals yesterday for both matches, Auckland City now prepared to defend their title against Central Coast in the finals this weekend. And I just have to say that regardless of the final result this weekend, this competition serves as a very important comp for our Oceania Pro footballers to return to their camps, because OFC has just confirmed that eight teams are the same eight teams that featured in the inaugural season are returning for the 2027 Pro League season. So, yeah. Good competition lead up for most of our pro footballers.
1: Yeah, love it. I'm sure there's going to be plenty more OFC chats throughout the year. There's plenty happening in that space. I think that's what I love about the world game of football. There's always something on, and plenty of pathways for all age groups and both men's and women's games. So unreal stuff there, Jamie. Harriet, let's get over to you now. We're going to paddle towards... Or are we staying in Fiji?
2: We're staying in Fiji.
1: Okay, hey. Sweet. We're not paddling anywhere. We're going to stay in Fiji. What have you got for us?
2: Yep. So we're staying in Fiji for very, very big news, especially in the world of rugby league, where there's another big development happening there. With Fiji officially joining the Pacific Rugby League Partnership, what this means is that Fiji Prime Minister Sitiveni Rambuka and Sports Minister Jesse Saukuru signed the statement of intent in Parliament this week, bringing Fiji into a partnership alongside Papua New Guinea, Samoa and Tonga. And this is a pretty significant investment. The partnership is backed by $250 million Australian dollars. That's right, $250 million Australian dollars with the aim of growing rugby league.
1: I can get right that out of my ashtray in my car, $250 million. Holy, how good's that? Is that just for rugby league?
2: This is for rugby league.
1: Come on, Stefani, can you get it over to rugby and use those funds? And no, I can't be endorsing any criminal activity, but I would like to see those funds be used for our rugby union players. But anyway, that's a different story. Sorry, continue
2: that
1: on, Harriet.
2: Lovely. I know, Sam, for me personally, this strikes a chord, but we will, you know, just champion on sports in the Pacific. So with the funding, this is not just about developing elite players. The focus here is on building the game from the grassroots up, seeing stronger clubs and federations, school and community competitions, also talent pathways in academies, and most importantly, providing more opportunities for women and girls. Australian Rugby League Commission, Commissioner Peter Betty says one of the key priorities for Fiji will be getting more young people involved, especially through schools and communities. And I think that's probably the biggest story here. It's about creating a pathway where kids can get into rugby league, develop their skills, and potentially progress all the way through to the international level. For Fiji, it's another big step in growing its rugby league footprint. And for the wider Pacific, of course, it's about building a stronger and more sustainable future for the sport.
1: Yep, you can grow your rugby league footprint in Fiji, but hopefully it doesn't grow too big. Fiji is one of those primary areas for rugby, the Drua, the Flying Fijians, the Fijiana, you know what I mean? But at the end of the day, I do support all things pathways when it comes to opportunities to become better people, and sport allows us to do that. So it's awesome to see that there's more funding towards grassroots, and hopefully that leads to facilities and coaching and all the things required for players if they want to make it at the next level. So I really appreciate that story. We're going to stay on a bit of rugby league, I believe. And Jamie, there is a legend. There is one of the best players to have ever played the game. has decided to hang up his boots in the NRL.
0: Yes, Cameron Riders number 300.
1: Cameron Riders number three. Yep, he would have been very old at this stage of his life. Be impressive to still be going if he was rated number three.
0: Yeah, so it's obviously number 300. Josh Papali'i has confirmed that he will be hanging up his boots after this year as his NRL career comes to an end. It is a really sad news for the Canberra Raiders, but the 34-year-old has, you know, had a decorated NRL career, becoming the Raiders' most capped player with 340 games played. Papali'i, who is of Samoa and Cook Islands heritage, Harriet Eilison, has also played rep footy in his career, representing Australia in 11 appearances. The only two appearances in the Australian Prime Minister's 13th match against PNG, 11 appearances for Samoa and 24 appearances for Queensland in the state of origin. Now, he's been part of the Green Machine since his career began in 2011, and it's been 15 years too long for the veteran. So to honour his farewell, Raiders CEO Don Fenner confirmed that they will rename Geo Stadium to Papa's House for tomorrow evening's clash against the Broncos. So, yeah, on Monday they unveiled a mural depicting Papali'i's 2019 preliminary final that catapulted the club into its first grand final appearance in 25 years, and that was the final against... Sydney Roosters, I remember that clearly, obviously, because that's my team. But yeah, what a career he's had. And yeah, while we see him retire at the end of this NRL season, hopefully we get to see him make a final appearance in this year's Rugby World Cup to finish off on a high note.
1: Yeah, he's a special, I'd say just that special talent, both on and off the field, a leader. You know, and the thing about Papa as well, like, he's had challenges within his career with it, where he's had to rebuild find himself again to be able to get up and be better, you know, and he's accountable for all of his actions. I love the fact that he owns the fact that he wasn't the best trainer, but he just loved playing footy. Mm-hmm. And, you know, but that's him to a T. There's always exceptions to the rules when it comes to, you know, sometimes you don't need to be the best trainer, but I'd highly recommend you are. But for guys like Papa, he's just he's an all-round character of the game. And to be able to see him either play for Samoa or potentially the Cook Islands.
2: I too.
1: Yes, or the Cook Islands. I think it's his mother that's Cook Islander. I think that would be a pretty special way to go out, because I know when he was on Indonesian footy, when we interviewed him about that, you know, I think his mum's always been into him about, hey, when are you going to represent our side as well? I think that'd be a special gift to his mum and to say thank you for everything, because it's always special when you've got special people behind you helping you along the way. But I love that story. All the best to Big Papa this weekend. Please pack out Canberra Stadium and get behind the Raiders. But let's go to you now, Harriet. We are paddling to your beautiful Cook Islands.
2: Yes, and somewhat, we are also making our way to Tonga for this next story, where the race for next year's Netball World Cup is really starting to heat up across the Pacific. And there's some really exciting news for Cook Islands Netball, with two Rarotonga-based players named in the national squad for next month's Oceania qualifier in Nuku'alofa. We have Nicole Tiaore, who is from the Avatū Netball Club, and also Nicole Marurai from Tupapa Marairenga Netball Club, who will both pull on the Cook Islands colours as the team takes on some of the best sides in the region. So this qualifier will run from the 14th to the 18th of September in Tonga, and there's a lot on the line. Two teams from the tournament will earn an invitation to the 2027 Netball World Cup in Sydney. New Zealand has already secured its place, while Fiji has also named its squad. So the competition in Tonga is going to be really interesting. As for the Cook Islands, this is just really a fantastic opportunity once again to test our players against the region's best, gain that international experience, and hopefully push our way onto that world stage. So it'll be definitely one to watch closely, especially with the two Nicoles.

0: representing our local clubs here and flying the flag for the Cookies.
1: Love it. Love it. Plenty happening in the world of sport. And that wraps us up for Island Hopping. Thank you so much for bringing all those stories in, ladies, until we check in again next week with Island Hopping.
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1: All right, Harriet, it's time to get over to you and the chat you had with Chef de Mission for Cook Islands, Michelle Paiti. But obviously, she has a massive task ahead of her and she's the right person for the job. What do you think her vision is? Like, where does she want to get it to? If she had the one thing that she wanted to change and implement and grow, what do you think that would be?
0: For her, it's definitely to open the minds of our young athletes to be able to dream big, and that opportunities like these, especially coming from a small island nation, is very much possible. She also wants to bring a positive experience to the young athletes who travel under her wing as well.
1: I love it. The kids dream it and she will create it. Perfect. What did you start off by asking her?
0: So I started asking Michelle about what thoughts ran through her mind as she received the news that she was appointed Chef de Mission.
3: Gratitude and appreciation, and what a blessing to be given such an amazing opportunity, as well as excitement to be attending an Olympic Games. But to be honest, my head probably just filled up with so many questions about the role and how I'm going to deliver on it.
0: Okay, so you'll be leading a delegation of young Cook Islands athletes on one of the biggest sporting stages in the world. What does that responsibility mean to you personally?
3: It definitely is a huge responsibility, but also an honour to be entrusted to lead and guide our young athletes who are our rising stars for our nation, for the Cook Islands. And to ensure that their experience is a positive one.
0: And beyond the competition and results, what do you hope our young athletes take away from their Youth Olympic experience in Senegal?
3: The Youth Olympics will definitely be an eye-opener for our young athletes. So creating those new friendships, but also hopefully motivating them and being inspired to further develop themselves in their careers and create further opportunities for themselves from this opportunity.
0: Now, Michelle, you bring a strong background in youth development and especially safeguarding. How will you use that experience to make sure our athletes feel supported, safe and confident throughout the games?
3: Definitely our preparation will be key, just in creating a team bond and a positive family environment, that everybody's feel safe and supported in. We've already created a calendar of scheduled sessions that we'll work together covering different topics and create some understanding and awareness for our athletes, just to help them outside of their actual events, because it will be overwhelming for them, just the sheer numbers of athletes that are going to be there and the attention that's going to be on them and on the event itself. So preparing them so that it's a positive experience for them is going to be key.
0: And finally, my last question for you is, Dakar 2026 is a historic Youth Olympics as the first Olympic event on African soil. What would you love to see this experience inspire in the next generation of young athletes back home in the Cook Islands?
3: Yeah, really love for them to see that nothing is impossible, and that there are huge opportunities out there in sport, even for our little nation, and for them to know that we can compete at the top level and at the world stage if we really do commit ourselves, dedicate ourselves and work hard towards it. And

0: Hopefully it really does just inspire our next generation to dream big.
1: Yes, you're listening to Fresh Off the Field with me, Sam Mikes, and a big thank you to Harriet for that chat with Chef de Mission for the Cook Islands, Michelle Patti. Mate, amazing work there, and I've got no doubt she is going to do big and wonderful things for the Cook Islands in that space. So I appreciate that, but that's us for probably all the formal stuff for Fresh Off the Field. Now it's time for us to have a little bit of fun.
2: Fresh Off the Dome.
1: Yes, let's play Fresh Off the Dome. Every week I ask three questions and our contestants, our hosts, will use their name as the buzzer to answer the correct question here and get it right. But we have been on fire lately. Honestly, I don't know if you've been tuning in. Well, you should be tuning in every Thursday. Oh, man, the ladies have been coming with the goods and it's been competitive and pure luck half the time when they get some of the answers. I was like, there's no way you knew that. But you got to be in it to win it, and that's all you have to do is just get one right. Let's go to question number one for Fresh Off the Dome. And these are really good questions. I'm going to thank our producer, Tiana, here for these ones. It's very relatable to our Pacific Islands. So question number one, how many traditional methods are permitted in coconut tree climbing competitions in Tahiti? Is it A?
3: Oh.
1: Is it A? You'll get a multiple choice here. Is it A, one? Is it B, two? Or is it C, three? We're looking for traditional methods. How many are permitted in coconut tree climbing competitions in Tahiti?
4: Jamie.
1: Or Jamie, go
3: Harriet.
1: For it. Well, Harriet, that was a bit delayed. Must be the internet buffering, but we've got to go with Jamie here.
3: I'll blame the internet.
1: Yeah, blame the internet.
4: I'm just going to take a wild guess, but I did hear Harriet mention it in our last meet. C, three.
1: Harriet, what are you thinking?
3: Yeah, I'm going to go with three as well.
1: Why would you go three? And when if she had got it right, I would have said, yes, that is correct. And I moved over to you thinking that you'll choose a different answer to get it right. So, no. It's not it.
3: Okay.
1: It's not right.
3: I've got a different answer then.
1: No, it's gone. Give me boom, boom, boom. You know, when I said our other hosting contestants from the weeks before you guys jumped on have been on fire, you're off to a flying start. No, it's two. It's two. Ooh. There are two traditional techniques. Barefoot is one of them. Barefoot climbing is one of them. Using your feet
3: and
1: on
3: rope.
1: Either side of the trunk, while your hands hook around the trunk or for support. And yes, it's the fiber loop, you know, made from the hibiscus. It's wrapped around the feet in a figure eight shape to help secure grip and prevent slipping. There you go. So it's two.
3: Wow.
1: Yeah, we learned something
3: what
1: new.
3: What a great question, Tiana.
1: That is a great question. Too bad. Too bad it wasn't followed up with great answers. But anyway, let's go to question number two. Here we go. This is another multiple choice one around Tahiti's coconut tree. How tall are the coconut trees typically used in Tahiti's coconut tree climbing competitions? Is it A, 5 to 6 meters, B, 8 to 9 meters, C, 10 to 15 meters? Something.
3: Ooh.
4: Jamie,
1: go for it.
4: Yeah, another wild guess here. I'm going to go with C.
1: Harriet, I'm going to go to you, okay? And because I haven't given Jamie the celebrative noise, whatever it is, in the paneling over there where they press the button, it goes, yeah, you got it right.
3: Yeah.
1: It means it's not C.
3: I'm going to go with B on this one.
1: Hit that button. We need a bigger celebrative button, whatever it's called. My English is terrible at the moment. But anyway, it is B, 8 to 9 meters. And I'm just going to read this out. While coconut palms can grow up to around 30 meters tall, competition climbers typically use shorter palms of around 8 to 9 meters, roughly the height of a 2 to 3 story building. And again, when I think about the Cook Islands, is it true the buildings can't go higher than any coconut tree?
3: That is very true, Sam. Very true.
1: Fun facts around the Cook Islands. Thank you, Tinerau Arona. Anyway, there we go. It is 1-0. 1-0 to the Cook Islands over PNG. We go to question number three. This even better, this question. Which country holds the record for the fastest barefoot climb up a 9 meter keyword.
3: Harriet.
1: 9 meter kick in the tree. Harriet, you don't want to listen to the multiple choice questions, but go for it. You've already buzzed in.
3: Bukit Airani. Cook Islands. Oh, nah.
1: See, if you had it, yeah.
3: You've got to fact check.
1: Well, we have fact checked it. I've got a really good blurb here. Is that blurb? Is that the word that we use? Anyway, state those facts on who has it. But, Jamie, is it A, Fiji, B, Samoa, or C, Tonga?
3: Surely not. Surely not.
4: Tonga.
1: What did you say?
3: What dimension?
1: What's with you in choosing C for all of these questions? No, it was not C. It's A, Fiji. In 1980, 46-year-old Fijian Fuatai Sola climbed a 9-meter coconut tree barefoot in just 4.88 seconds at the annual coconut tree climbing competition at Sukuna Park in Fiji. In 2026, though, Cook Island champion competing at the Tahiti Traditional Sports Festival, matched Sola's 4.88 second time, but did so on an 8-meter tree.
3: Oh, okay.
1: So there's there's difference. 1 meter, 1 meter difference is big. Is big,
3: yeah.
1: And would have changed the time up for
3: We'll give Fiji their flowers.
1: So Fiji has that. And look, Harriet, you won with an unimpressive 1-0 win for Fresh Off the Dome.
3: I'll take it.
1: You'd rather, honestly, you win ugly than lose pretty. That's for sure. That is no truer saying.
4: Lesson today.
1: Oh, great lessons. If you're not winning, you're learning. And that's our time up for today's show for this week. We've had a lot of fun. A big thank you to our co-hosts, Jamie Huddle and Harriet Tuara. Thank you, ladies. Really appreciate it.
4: Thank you, Thomas, Sam. Appreciate coming on board. And, yeah, hopefully I come prepared for the next Fresh Off the Dome.
1: We hope so too. Harriet, thank you as well.
3: Hey, malo apito, malo, Sam, and ofalahiatu.
1: Oh, I love it. Ofalahiatu to everyone out there, to all of our listeners. Thank you for listening to Fresh Off the Field, the sporting pulse of the Pacific on ABC Radio Australia. I'll be back next week with two new co-hosts talking all things sport in our region. And this episode was produced on the lands of the Gadigal people.
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0: ABC News with Melanie Scott. Victorian detectives investigating a sex assault scandal consuming the Sydney Swans have been told players paid adult entertainers to use drugs off their bodies. Crime reporter Olivia Jenkins has more.
1: The investigation revolves around an alleged incident at the Pullman Hotel in the hours after the Swans defeated Essendon on Sunday. Adult entertainers were hired to join Isaac Heaney, Chad Warner, James Jordan, Riley Bice and Nick Blakey. Senior police sources have told the ABC they understand an arrangement was reached for players to pay extra to take drugs, believed to be cocaine, from the women's breasts and buttocks. It's unclear how many or which players allegedly participated. Police became involved after one of the women made a complaint she was allegedly touched without her consent. No arrests or charges have been laid.
0: Erin Patterson's appeal against her triple murder conviction has ended after 2 days of hearings, with the judges reserving their decision. Jared Whittaker reports.
2: Erin Patterson is serving a life sentence for killing three relatives and attempting to kill another by serving them a meal laced with poisonous mushrooms. She'll be eligible for parole after serving 33 years. Patterson is appealing her conviction, saying mistakes during the trial mean there was a miscarriage of justice. She argues that the jury's verdict is undermined because it was sequestered in the

0: same hotel as prosecutors. Prosecutors are also appealing, saying that her sentence is too lenient because she has the possibility of parole and that she should never be released. The judges have not set a date for when their decisions will be handed down.
1: Police say a man they believe to have been shot and abducted in Melbourne overnight is likely already dead as an urgent search for him continues. Investigators believe the 56-year-old was shot during an argument with another man in Wildwood about 7:30 and then loaded into the man's ute and driven off. The man from Wildwood was arrested early this morning, but the alleged victim hasn't been found. Detective Inspector Lee House says police have grave concerns.
2: The homicide squad has assumed primacy of the investigation, which will probably give you an indication of we think that the victim may have succumbed to the injuries. At this stage, a thorough search is being conducted to try and locate that individual and confirm their current status.
1: The New South Wales Police Commissioner has apologised for a miscommunication when the body of missing high-cut Lily Hooper was found earlier today in the Southern Highlands. Police have revealed there was an 8 to 10 minute period when the 18-year-old hiker was reported as being found alive. Commissioner Mal Lanyon unreservedly apologised for the miscommunication and the impact it had on Miss Hooper's family. But he says he doesn't believe this incident has impacted the public's trust in police.
3: Our sole goal was to bring her back safely to her family. We sought to communicate, obviously, with the family and the media at the first opportunity. When we found out that communication was incorrect, we sought to correct it at the first opportunity. I think that's something that the community can take comfort in, that the police will actually fully inform them.
1: A tense exchange has broken out at the Royal Commission on Anti-Semitism as a witness was questioned over her claim that Zionism is a form of violent extremism. The inquiry was heard evidence from Rita Jabri-Markwell, a solicitor with the Australian Muslim Advocacy Network. Ms. Markwell was questioned over an online post in which she wrote, "Zionism is a form of violent extremism." She was cross-examined by Nicholas Bender, a lawyer representing Jewish peak bodies, whether she holds that view about all forms of Zionism.
4: I wouldn't be able to comment on every personal adherent without speaking to every personal adherent.
5: But I thought your evidence was that all of Zionism is violent extremism. So wouldn't it follow that any adherent of any kind of Zionism, in your view, is a violent extremist?
4: No, that's not necessarily true.
1: The founder of the world's most indebted property developer has been sentenced to life in jail in China. More from China correspondent Alison Horn in Beijing.
6: Hui Kaiyan was once estimated to be China's richest man at the helm of one of the world's largest property development groups, Evergrande. But the group went bust in 2021 and was liquidated in 2024, since defaulting on most of its $300 billion in liabilities. A Chinese court has now sentenced Hui to life behind bars after he pled guilty to charges including embezzlement and corporate bribery. His property has also been seized. Alison Horn, ABC News, Beijing.
1: In sport, Australia has drawn 4-all with Chile at the Women's Hockey World Cup. Mariah Williams scored for Australia with just 30 seconds left to salvage a draw. The Hockey Roos have qualified for next round of the tournament with one win and one draw and a loss. ABC News.
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13: Okay, we can now speak to Michaela Mitchell, Devonport Strikers goalkeeper. Good morning, Michaela.
14: Good morning.
13: Nice to talk to you. The season has been an extraordinary season for Devonport City Strikers. People aren't aware, it's now, round 18 is this weekend. You're playing at just after midday, 12:15 kickoff at Valley Road, Devonport, against Riverside Olympic FC. Now, if you win this game today, that's it, you've won the league. Is that right?
14: Yeah, that would be correct.
13: So we've looked at the mathematics and there's nobody else can beat you if you win this round today. And look, I mean, Riverside Olympic, their stats don't read too good. So played 16, won none, drew 2, lost 14.
14: Yeah,

0: I mean, that's the game of soccer, though. You never really know what's going to happen on the day. So our plan is to still, you know, show up and work hard and do the best that we can to make sure we do have that trophy at the end of the day.
1: And also, people aren't aware that Devonport City Strikers have had a pretty impressive winning campaign, really. You hadn't lost for, what, 2.5 years?
0: Yeah.
1: Now, when did you lose then? When was this?
0: A few weeks back against Glenorchy.
1: Yeah, so the first time.
0: But yeah, before then wouldn't have been till since 2024.
1: How did that feel? Because you were telling me that some of the players have never known the experience of defeat.
0: Yeah, it was definitely a mix of emotions on the day. Definitely a quiet bus ride home, for sure. Some of the young girls that started in the WSL in 2024 haven't experienced a loss with this team. And so it was definitely a new feeling for them, especially when it kind of felt like we were unstoppable. But in the same vein, it was almost a sigh of relief that, you know, the pressure to keep going was alleviated. I really do think that we needed a bit of fire, some motivation to finish the end of the season strong. And it's kind of that one step backwards to go two step forwards again was needed just for, you know, get people hyped up training again and showing up to games ready to play.
1: It was the defeat you needed to have. And that was 2 weeks ago against Glenorchy Knights, losing 2-1. However, you bounced back quite spectacularly last weekend. Poor old Launceston City. They met with some quite keen opposition, and you beat them 9-0.
0: Yeah, I think it was unfortunate timing for them that we had something to prove that day, and they just happened to be the team on the other side of the field that got it. But no, very proud of the girls for showing up after the loss and putting in the hard yards and reminding everyone that what we're capable of.
1: Talking to Michaela Mitchell, Devonport Strikers goalkeeper. They're playing round 18 in the WSL, which is today at 12:15 at Valley Road in Devonport. Do go along and support them. If they win today, then they can't be beaten in the league this season. So that's exciting for Devonport City Strikers fans. Yourself, Michaela, how long have you been playing for the Strikers now?
0: This is my third season with the Strikers. That feels like forever, and I've known these girls forever, but also feels like I only just arrived. So yeah, it's been a good run so far.
1: And what about the culture there? How has that evolved over the time that you've been there? And there's probably been people who have come and left the team over that time as well. So what's the structure like at the moment?
0: Yeah, I mean, I've played in many different clubs in many different countries, and I think it says something of the Strikers that I'm still here. I wouldn't be sticking around if I didn't feel welcome or at home, or, you know, felt like I belonged in the community. I think they've done a really good job keeping the good people around and putting time and effort, especially into the women's program, which you don't always get everywhere. But it's a credit to Drew and the club and Tom for putting the time and effort into us. But also me as a goalkeeper, I do have the opportunity to go train with the boys and do extra goalkeeper sessions and stuff like that. So they've definitely made it feel like home.
1: And just a little bit about training and what happens on game day. So kickoff at 12:15 today. What happens in the morning? What's the routine?
0: I get up and make a coffee. that's the first thing. Get a good breakfast in. Home games quite frequently a few of us will go out and get breakfast together. There's a few cafes in town that we'll frequent, and then our Northern Champs team, our women, usually play before us at 10 a.m. They have a bye this week, so they're not playing today, but usually we go support them until it's time for us to meet in the changing rooms and for the team meeting and then get ready for warm-ups.
1: Hey, really nice to talk to you. So if you do end up winning today against Riverside Olympic FC, will there be a ceremony then, or will you wait till the end of the season?
0: I believe so. I know that I think the NPL and potentially the under-21s have done their trophy ceremonies. So I'd assume we would get that today. I feel like everyone's expecting it, and we have the cup from last year, so It's not going too far away. It'll be good that the men also drew a home game in their final series. So Tom Ballantyne, our coach, will be around to celebrate with us. And then we'll stick around, watch the boys play and be together as a club and as a team. And it'll be good.
1: Hey, Michaela, congratulations on a great season. And congratulations as well to all the rest of the players. And fingers crossed for today that you can get the job done and you can raise that trophy.
0: Yeah, that's the plan. Thank you so much.
1: Do you know, I've just noticed as well, Michaela, we're doing the A to Z of sporting alliteration. We've got people like Andre Agassi, Bjorn Borg, Gout Gout is in there, of course. And for M, it would be remiss of us not to put you in for M. So Michaela Mitchell, Devonport City Strikers goalkeeper, is going to be in there as well.
0: Oh, perfect.
1: Thanks, Michaela. Have a great day and all the best.
0: Thank you.
1: That's Michaela Mitchell talking to me a little bit earlier this morning, Devonport City Strikers goalkeeper.

0: and affiliations.
1: Ryan HG. Surely a write-in campaign would draw the attention of organisers to the need for these questions, and maybe you mark it up yourself.

0: 2019. The general manager of football at the Chiefs is former top journo Michael Chammas, who has emerged as one of the most influential people in this sport with a highly coveted checkbook on his person. He's on the line. How are you, MC1?
1: Andrew, how are you, mate? You well?
0: Mate, I'm very well. It's a huge signing, isn't it, Brian To'o, in keeping with some of the others that you've already announced. Great player, great community guy. Was that important to the Chiefs?
1: Yeah, for sure, mate. Like, it sends a message to our fans, to everyone in the game, the kind of person we're after, and not just what he does on the field. I think it speaks for itself, what he's achieved over, not just for the Penrith Panthers, but for Samoa and for the New South Wales team as well. He's a proven winner, but off the field as well, culturally, to what we want to build. Everyone talks about the challenges we'll face of living together, and if we had a lot of Brian Tottlers living together, I don't think we'd have any problems. So that definitely ticks a huge box for us as a club. He's a cultural man, he's a family man, and everyone in PNG will become a cult. He'll become a cult hero for the people of PNG. So it's a really, really important day for the club.
0: Yeah, what do you think was a key element for Brian To'o to be won over by the Chiefs?
1: Yeah, look, I think he believes in the vision, and obviously he would have heard about the vision for some time now, one of his best mates, Jerome Luai, signing with us a few months back now. So there's no doubt about the fact that he sees an appeal in what we're building. He sees the significance and what he can do for the country, and he can do it with one of his close mates. There's no denying that relationship would have been key for us in these conversations. And that's what we want. We set out from the outset. If you could go out and recruit in pairs, that's ideal. You know, you want to be able to move to a foreign country and have someone that you know and rely, his partner and Jerome's partner are very close, their kids get along. Like, this is more than just a football team we're assembling here. We're obviously going to live together. There are going to be different challenges. And when you have someone over there that you're close to, it definitely helps. And I think he believes in this vision that we've, I have no doubt he does from the conversations we had. And it's probably a respect to Penrith for the way they've handled it. Like, he's done everything for that club. He's a local junior. But they recognise all that and gave him permission to talk to us well before November to get to the outcome that we have. So we're really thankful to Matt Cameron and the Panthers for the way they've handled things.
0: Yeah, I was going to bring that up to you, Michael, because we had a really enlightening chat with Matt Cameron while we were in Mudgee a couple of weeks ago, and I asked him about the threat of him losing, you know, these four or five big-name players they've got off contract at the end of next year to the PNG Chiefs. Do you guys have the unfair advantage with the tax-free bucks and all of that sort of thing? And his answer was so impressive. Like, clearly he's got Penrith number one for him, but also one of these chief executives that has the broader good of the game, and he sees and understands the excitement about making PNG a success. Is that shared by all NRL clubs, or are you getting some negative feedback from perceived legs up, a leg up, etc.?
1: Oh, look, just on Matty, firstly, he's been outstanding for us as a club. You know, he's standing in the game, what he's achieved. He doesn't have any reason to come out there and help us as much as he has. But I'm not talking from a football point of view, just advice all the time for us as a club, from a business point of view. And that extends to the chairman out there as well, to Peter Graham and the way he's handled it. So I get that not everyone's going to be like that. People, self-interest in rugby league, it prevails. But reality is, I can understand that as well. Like, I can understand the clubs being concerned. And to be honest with you, I'd be concerned if the clubs didn't feel that this was unfair, we wouldn't be doing our jobs. We wouldn't be assembling a team that they'd be threatened with, or
0: that's a good call.
1: Going to compete. So to us, that's a badge of honour that people are saying this now, because I'd rather that than have people saying they're not a threat. They're the cute and cuddly PNG Chiefs. Who cares what they do? That's not what we want. We want to put a team together that's going to compete from the outset. And I don't follow the noise as much as I used to, but the noise suggests that we're doing something right if they feel that way.
0: I would love to know what Sydney Morning Herald writer Michael Chammas would be writing about what's happening with the Chiefs, or when you're appearing on Channel 9 or your various other media outlets, what you would have been saying about them.
1: Yeah, well, one thing that...
0: What a great job the general manager of footy's doing.
1: Yeah. I'd be saying get Carriana to see the GM of the PNG Chiefs. But I think, look, my criticism at the start, and there's no point hiding from it because I was a journo and these things are in the public record, I always believed in this, but what I was concerned about was why the NRL needed to involve itself in political affairs. But That's an uneducated view. Until I actually

0: actually got there and began to see the impact that this could have, you start to appreciate this is more than just rugby league. I don't expect people to feel that way unless you go over there and see the impact that it has on all the kids. Unless you go over there and see the impact it's having on young boys and girls attending schools because they get to play rugby league. People don't understand that, and nor should they understand that if they haven't been over there. I completely get it, but it's our job to educate people in the game about what this is doing for PNG, and whether or not they care, that's up to them.
1: I had the opportunity recently, Michael, to spend time with and address a whole group of PNG media men and women, photographers, cameramen, commentators, journos, the works, and, you know, talking about the opportunities that they now have over there to cover elite sport, and they need to be good at it. So, you know, games aren't called from boardrooms and studios in Sydney all over the place, and that's how it's covered over there. I appreciate it'd be a vastly different media landscape, but what have you noticed from that perspective in your time in Port Moresby in terms of the coverage you've been getting?
0: Yeah, look, I think it's changed from apprehension at the start to definitely in the last few months to a huge amount of excitement. I think that's reflected in not just the media, but also the people of PNG. And the more comments like Wayne Bennett's comments the other day about it being fair, I've found that the more that it's actually galvanised the country around the Chiefs. Because you have to remember, Andrew, everyone's got a team in PNG. They're rugby league mad, so right. They already have a team. But what I've found is the more that in Australia people have complained or raised concerns with the team, the more Papua New Guinea's got behind the team and thought, the more proud they are of what we're building. And that's good for us, you know. I understand the media landscape more than anyone. I understand the coaches have to say, look, there is no hard feelings from me towards anyone in regards to what they're saying. Everyone's got their job to do and they all have their own views. I'm not going to judge them on that. But what I have noticed is that it has helped us in uniting the country and rallying people around the Chiefs. So it's been a good thing for us.
1: We've already signed a number of big names, so it doesn't really matter what people are saying. You're just getting out and getting the job done. And among a couple of recent massive names in the sport that you've met with, Cam Munster from the Melbourne Storm and Joey Manu, who, of course, was a great player for the Roosters before recently moving to rugby union. How are those chats?
0: Yeah, so Joey Manu flew over to PNG a few weeks back. You would have seen the images of him in PNG. He's now back in Paris at the moment preparing for his pre-season with Racing 92 in French rugby. So we'll give him some time to sort of think about his next move and have a chat with his manager and see exactly where that one leads. With Cameron Munster, we were informed that he had permission to speak with us. That's for us as a club, that's huge. As someone of Cameron standing in the game, one of the players of the modern era, there's no doubt about it. So that's something that we've discussed as a club. At the moment, given his commitments with Melbourne and his preference to not go to Papua New Guinea, we put that on the back burner. But as a club, we've made it clear that we've got our six in Jerome Luai. We need a seven. And we want to consider all the potential sevens that are available for us come November 1. So that's definitely why Cameron, whether we convert him into a seven, that's an option for us. But we're not in a position right now to commit to anything and want to see how that plays out come November 1 to see what sevens are available.
1: Yeah, well, because currently you think it might be a Cleary, might be a Walker. Like, there are going to be some big names if you can get them, if they don't re-sign where they currently are. And the whole behind the curtain of how you prioritise who you go after and work out what money you can spend and what impact that has in the cap might be a conversation for another day, but absolutely fascinating. Just finally, though, Chammy, how much of a close eye are you keeping on the Perth Bears compared to other NRL clubs, bearing in mind they come in a year ahead of you?
0: Only from the fact that they're obviously trying to fill a large amount of roster spots, so naturally you're competing against similar players. But from our point of view, I think once November 1 comes around, everyone's competing for the same players. So whether it's Perth or it's another club, everyone's in the same basket and we're just another competitor in that. But definitely in the last few months, we sort of found like we've been competing in the same pools for players. But as I said, November 1, it becomes open slather, doesn't it? It's going to be interesting this year to see how it plays out.
1: Brian To'o, a three-year deal with the PNG Chiefs, general manager of football, Michael Chammas, I nearly called you the other one. Nice to talk to you, mate. Well done, and we'll keep in touch. Obviously, things continue to move at a great rate over there.
0: Thanks, Andrew. Appreciate you having me, mate.

0: was the result that stunned the cricketing world.
1: That's going down towards the boundary. That could be it. Bangladesh have won the game. It's without doubt one of the greatest upsets in the history of Test cricket.
0: The all-conquering Australian team are under pressure like never before.
2: We're a good side. It's one bad week. We'll recover from it and we'll come back strong.
0: Can they bounce back, or will the underdogs walk away with a series win? Join us for the second Test between Australia and Bangladesh. 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Just look for the cricket button.
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14: From 45 and right.
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11: Rosen kicks off goal! The prancing pony!
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11: 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Bailey Smith, he'll want the cameras on him right now!
9: Not camera action, baby!
11: Loads up from 55. That's a monster bomb.
16: 40 metres out. Oh. Snaps towards goal. What a beautiful finish.
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11: Pinches his pocket and bang, bang, bang. That's the price you pay against the Premier. Watson snaps. Oh, Watson puts it through. And the Wizard arrives precisely on time.
7: He's built for the big stage.
11: On his left boot, his kick is good.
12: Inside 50, off a step, turns and goes bang.
7: And snap.
12: There's some bravery through the middle of the ground.
11: How good is that? What a goal! He wastes no time. He whacks it through for another. It doesn't have to be your night, but it can be your moment. Hands it to Charlie Cameron. He can walk it in. Show him your tail lights, Charlie.
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9: You take a seat because it don't get better than this.
7: It's been an appalling week, uncomfortable, confronting, as the story from the Pullman Hotel in Melbourne gets more and more sordid as the days unfold. The news breaking on Monday about an alleged sexual assault taking place in the Melbourne Hotel. And before we start tonight on what is a football program, I do want to acknowledge the alleged victims in this story. This is a footy program. We talk footy, we see things through the prism of football. And we will be in a moment talking about the football aspects to this story. And certainly here in Melbourne, if you've been with us, the other shows done by Raph Epstein, Bridget Duclos, Charlie Pickering have dealt comprehensively and sensitively with the very serious issue of alleged sexual assault and the shockingly high statistics of violence against women in this nation, one in five women experiencing sexual violence at some point in their life. So before the conversation goes any further, I do want to underline that we acknowledge the alleged victims from this story. And I also want to remind everyone that a police investigation is going on into this very serious allegation. Also, so we're absolutely crystal clear, there is no suggestion from us that the five Sydney players who have been stood down by the Swans are the subject of the investigations or involved in the alleged sexual assault, and that no charges at this point have been laid. And I underline that we will be talking about bans, the club suspensions, the Isaac Heaney, Chad Warner, James Jordan, Riley Bice and Nick Blakey. But those bans only relate to drinking and to bringing women back to the team hotel, those bans put in place by the Sydney Swans. There is a lot to unpack. There's a lot to go through. And remember, of course, there are people who are dealing with this, particularly the alleged victims in this story. Clint Wilden with you. It's been an awfully tough week. And before we get into anything else, I think Daisy Pearce, the, of course, Melbourne captain, premiership winner and now Eagles AFLW coach, summed up best what she would hope for people, particularly men, involved in football, what she would be hoping to see from them as humans.
8: Be a good human. Be a good human. And then for those that are in high-profile positions, understand that you being a good human matters, but it also has a massive impact on what other people think is acceptable as well.
7: Well spoken, Daisy Pearce, a day or two ago. Clint Wilden with you. Matt Clinch is with me. We're going to build up towards St Kilda versus Gold Coast. There's a bit to unpack, and we do have to touch base on the whole Sydney Swans story in a footballing sense. It's been, well, just dropped like a ton of bricks, the decision, which I have to say from the Sydney Swans was exactly what was expected. Those players have savagely let the code down. They've let their fans down. They've let their club down. And I thought that it was after a little misstep from Matthew Pavlich when he first spoke about this. You don't find yourself in these situations. You put yourselves in them. But the decision from that footy club to say some of their very best, indeed the competition's very best, will not be available for the rest of this season was exactly what Sydney needed to do to show how serious these allegations are and to show how serious what they have actually done already, these footballers.
13: Good evening to you, Clint, and good evening to everyone. It has been a week of real disappointment and sadness, and it's probably one of the biggest stories of second place in the last decade in terms of the impact that takes place on field. And yes, our thoughts, and obviously first and foremost with the women at the centre of these allegations as the criminal proceedings, the investigations take place, and we're here largely to talk about the impact it takes on a footy field and what takes place for the broader conversations we'd like to have on a weekly basis. It's part of our enjoyment and relaxation from the week-to-week challenges we go through, and yet even that has been impacted by the events of the week. So it's nice to sort of come back to the ground and to the stadium to get back to talking about footy, but it doesn't take anything away about what is going to take place over the next couple of days and weeks and the impact it's had for those that have been most directly involved. So we come along to Docklands, and there are some great stories for St Kilda. They're celebrating Brad Hill, who reaches a 300-game milestone, and he has been so loved upon his time at three clubs, and then the retirements for Nick Holman and for Dougal Howard tonight. So both of these sides feature for the last time in season 2026, and they probably failed to live to the expectations in which the Gold Coast Suns had early in the season, and St Kilda would have hoped with the addition of some free agencies. So while tonight does feel a bit like a dead rubber, I'm sure for both sides, the possibility of starting 2027 maybe tonight with just some little shoots of sunshine, that might be the objective for all.
7: Hopefully we do get a good game of football coming up here between the Saints and Gold Coast, and some retirements as well that we'll speak a little bit about too coming up very shortly. So there is a bit to celebrate here at the ground. We're at the Docklands. This is Thursday Night Footy on ABC Sport. Clint Wilden alongside Matt Clinch, and we're joined by our number one draft picks. Good to have them. Well, good to have one of them back after a little bit of time away. Mark Murphy, good to see you.
19: Good to see you, Clint. Clinch and Lids. Good to be back at the football after being away in Europe for 4 weeks and missing out the last couple of games, Clinchy. Yes, that's right, international hero. some have said, but self-proclaimed, others have said too. Liz, but
7: I read this story. Take us through what happened.
13: Take us through again.
19: Oh yeah,
7: look, you have to tell
19: this
7: us
19: is
7: again.
19: This is sort of why I didn't want to bring it up too much, but yeah, it happened on our first few hours in Europe. So flew over from Melbourne to Rome, and the drivers picked us up, as they do, to drop us at the hotel, gone to unload the bags with the driver, and just seeing a bit of a scuffle almost about to take place between, obviously, two Italian blokes. And so, speaking Italian, I had no idea what was going on, obviously, Lids. I did do Italian for 6 years at school, at primary school, but couldn't understand a word. And then, yeah, the bloke punched our driver, so I decided to get involved and took him down and waited for the police to come and take him away.
7: Citizen's arrest. No jet lag for you.
19: Oh, it was a tough 24 hours. I only reckon I had an hour of sleep, Lids. So it was probably 35. Luckily, it was at 9:30, 10 o'clock at night. So the sun wasn't out. But, it was a rude awakening to walking into the streets of Rome, Clinchy. And it was only up from there, though.
7: Brett DiLiddio, welcome.
20: Thanks, Clint. Yeah, I did notice one of our teammates, our Kabadi teammates, and Campbell Brown, he had a bit of enjoyment out of your one tackle that you had in Rome. There's more than you had in, well, nearly your last four games of AFL footy, which it's hard to tackle when you're on the... You sat on the bench a little bit, didn't you? Had the vest on, I reckon.
19: I had the old sub-vest.
20: The sub-vest on.
19: Back then, but don't let the truth get in the way of a good story. That's right, mate.
20: And as long as it was between shoulder and hips, mate, effective tackle, that's all that matters, and you got the job done. But it's an interesting game, this one, to watch today, isn't it? There's no ramifications. But a send-off for one of your old teammates, a good cowboy, Nick Holman.
19: Yep.
20: And obviously Brad Hill playing his 300th. So, bit on the line for probably both clubs respectively, but... We'll see how we go with it tonight, Clint.
7: Well, the big preview coming up very shortly, but we're joined by a very special guest in the box, Bob East, the Gold Coast Chair. Welcome to you, Bob.
21: Thanks for having me. Great to be here.
7: They're good to have you on board. I do have to start with the Sydney Swans issue. What have you made of the week and the terrible news, just the awful news that seems to get more and more sorted as the week goes on?
21: I'm probably no closer to it than others, to be honest. So the things I do know, it's not a great story. I've got a lot of faith in that footy club and Andrew Pridham as chair, that they'll go through a proper process. And, our thoughts are with all of those involved. And I don't really have any particular angle for you today on that. But no, I wish them all well.
7: Not looking for that, but except for just one more question on it, which is, do as an industry, do football clubs need to do more in this space, respect towards women?
21: Oh, well, look, speaking generally and away from that topic, I mean, from what I've witnessed, you know, with my time at the club and the AFL more generally, I would have argued that we are very good in this space. But, you know, as always, circumstances can arise and incidents can occur, and it will make you constantly recheck just how good you are. But from my exposure and from what I see, through my club, I think there's terrific work being done, and we are, we think we're really proactive in these spaces. So I couldn't speak to other clubs, but I would have thought the AFL would have generally done it really well. But these incidents, as they occur, we don't claim to know the details. They are a wake up call.
7: I was at the game against Fremantle, the Perth Stadium finals win. Brilliant to be at.
21: Still living
7: wonderful
21: in that glory.
7: Wonderful result.
21: Yes.
7: It was just amazing. And you got a sense that perhaps big things were just about to arrive. Now, I know that there were some changes with the playing stocks, but now you look back at a season which it just seems all those hopes are so unfulfilled. How do you sum up 2026?
21: No, I think broadly in line with your comments. I mean, we're disappointed. We set really high expectations on ourselves as a club. It's the first time really that we've been able to step out and be a bit bold in our ambitions, and we're disappointed. There's absolutely no denying that. We started well, and we hit an air pocket for quite a number of weeks there where we just didn't seem to be able to bring our game. So, as always, you regroup. There'll be 17 disappointed teams at the end of this year. As always, I think it's fair to say we'd be one of the more disappointed ones because we did set high expectations. But it doesn't mean that, we can't regroup and go hard again. But, we need to take stock and do a bit of reflection and assessment of ourselves and make sure we continuously improve.
7: There were discussions. Here's a chance. I know Damien Hardwick's spoken about this, about potentially a disconnect between the coach and the playing group. From what you've seen as chair, how do you know that everything is on board, everything's okay?
21: Yeah, we've got a pretty good insight into the footy club and we got very good access. So, look, I was never overly worried about a disconnect. But it's all by degrees. I mean, if you're not winning games and everyone is having tougher conversations around the corridors and, there's a lot of honesty flowing, on the positive side, you say, wow, that's it. You're maturing as a club and these are the things that good clubs need to do to get better. I never saw it as a disconnect and I was never particularly worried about that. But, was I worried about, not being able to bring our best game? Because ultimately that's all we can do is field sides that bring their best game And we do think we have a good list, and we just weren't able to do it. And, you know, there'll be plenty of expert opinion on, you know, the hows and whys within that framework. But I was never worried about an overarching disconnect between our senior coach and players or our assistant coaches and players.
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13: How much have you tried to get to the bottom, Bob, as to what's happened over the last 12 weeks? You won 7 of your first 10 and then you've won one of your last 12. Is that something you've tried to get more details in terms of what has led to the fall away?
21: Yeah, we do a review each year, and this year obviously we'll be, you know, we're doing a review. So it's there's no stepping away from that. We are looking for continuous improvement. We've got a really open dialogue. We've got really good access into all departments, you know, across the board, admin and obviously in all aspects of footy. And you know, we'll be looking for those improvements with the team that's there, you know. We've got a pretty senior coach there, a very senior coach and qualified, but equally someone that's very, very self-reflective and we'll be looking for the angles with us. So, you know, it's not as if we just say that was bad luck and we move on. It's also not that, you know, everything's broken and we need to turn everything upside down. It needs a practical review, really good governance around that, and we've got the right people to do that.
13: And one of your great storylines this season has been Ben King with 57 goals. Unfortunately, he hasn't signed the contract at the club. Are you preparing that he will request a trade? And how disappointing would that be if he does depart?
21: Yeah, we understand that that's the way the game works, and the rules of the game are restricted free agency. I'll speak more overarchingly. Yes, we've been, you know, it's been terrific with Ben, and we'll see how that unfolds. Nothing is done at this stage, but I have been on this journey for some time, and years gone past, our border security hasn't been great. We've lost, you know, a lot of our players through the journey. It's always disappointing if we do lose one, but I can say overarchingly we've got a really committed team. We've had some terrific re-signings with Humphreys this week and I think more to come. So I'm not as concerned as I was previously, but always you like to attract and retain your best players and we're not unlike any other team in that regard.
1: I liked how you used the term border security. Is this another example of why it's so important for your club to have the Gold Coast Academy? Because we know straight away there is the draw home from everywhere else in the country. If you are producing more players, and the numbers now are outstanding, congratulations for your role in that, but they're more likely to want to stay where you are.
21: It's an absolute truth, you know, and we don't have father and son, and I'll never bemoan, you know, our existence within this, but our job is to do the very best we can in the space that we have, and a big core part of that is having an academy of 1,300 kids. We've got talent pathways for those that want to reach the elite levels, but also for anyone that just wants to get involved with footy and get that really high-end experience. So we've debuted 5, I think, out of that out of the academy this year, and we've got some terrific talent running around. At times we've got 10 or 11 players on the field now that have come through the academy. They're local heroes. They won't have that go home factor. It doesn't mean that they'll all stay on the Gold Coast forever, but it certainly eliminates a lot of the challenges we have of attracting players, not just in the first year, but when they get to 24, 25, 26, and this is where we've seen exodus in the past. So it's absolutely core to our being. Our task is to do the very best of it, and it helps the game. Growing more great players across the state is a really important part of what we do. And selfishly, we like to keep as many as we can within our club.
1: Two more from me. Does it give an extra edge whenever you play St Kilda after their comments over the year or two?
21: Yeah, I think there's probably a bit of that. we all take it in good jest, and certainly there's been back and forward commentary. I've got a lot of regard for the St Kilda and Andrew Bassett. You know, we've had our moments, but it's all in the interest of our clubs and what we believe is right. We'll not always agree, but there's not too much in it. But we'd like a victory.
1: Things seem to be going swimmingly when you left Darwin, and terrific results against St Kilda, of course, up there. And the community does seem to embrace you, but we have seen in recent years that after Darwin there is a noted drop-off, and no worse than this year where things did just fall apart.
21: Yeah.
1: Where are you at in discussions with your football department about keeping that Darwin deal going, and how much of a concern is how taxing it might be to go up to Darwin? Do you have to look at things like maybe having the bye after your two Darwin games, for example?
21: Yeah, there's no doubt it's taxing. I won't sit here and blame, and nor would anyone in our club blame, you know, the number of losses we strung together on Darwin, but there's absolutely no doubt it is taxing. Look, we've got a great relationship with Darwin and Northern Territory more particularly. They've been tremendous for us. We've got, you know, players out of that area, and some of our wins up there have been the most memorable in my existence at the club. You know, with Jeffrey's families and Long and Rioli, it's remarkable. But we've got to look at it practically. Look, I see our job is to build our fan base in southeast Queensland, and we've got to protect that first and foremost. We love going to Darwin. It's going to be by degrees now how we look at that moving forward. And the deal's not done yet, so I don't want to preempt it here.
13: In terms of improving next season, Bob, obviously you picked up Christian Petrarca in the off-season. Mm. You don't have a first-round draft pick for the upcoming national draft. You gave that, obviously, to Melbourne, which, as it stands at the moment, is pick five. So will you have salary cap to try and attract free agents, or do you feel like the majority of the list is how you're going to improve next season?
21: Well, look, I'll go by what the list managers say. We are in pretty good shape. We're always looking at every angle we can. Petrarca's been a terrific addition, obviously. You know, and we've had... You know, we tipped in pretty heavily into the draft and the academy over the last number of years, and we think we're at a more mature state now. And don't get me wrong, we'll take any young talent we can find, but I think we are now developing into an organisation that can genuinely look at fielding sides that should be somewhere in that finals landscape. And you know, disappointingly, not this year, but. I think we've matured to a state now where we can sort of bank some of those excellent draft picks that we've had, but also look at a more blended approach with list management moving forward.
19: Bob, what's more challenging? Is it trying to build a list that you think is there to win a flag? It looks to me like you've got the cattle out there. From a mental side of things, is, you know, what do you look at in terms of what areas can you guys get better at to be able to maximise the potential that you've actually got on your list?
21: Yeah, it's interesting. Look, again, I don't want to profess that I to be the footy expert. My job is to surround the, you know, get the best

0: best and brightest people in that club. I will speak at one level, though. You know, we know we've got high-end talent, and we also know that high-end talent in a hyper-competitive market in and of itself just won't get you there. There's got to be deep connection. They've got to have a lot of pride in what they're doing, and there's got to be standards, you know, that they're set. We see those that win the premiership, and we need to somewhat emulate some of the things that they do, and we need to craft our own culture. You know, we're a young club, and we need to start building those standards in at every level of our organisation. We are much better than we have been any time previous. Is there room for improvement? Yeah, I'd suggest there is. And maybe some of the harder conversations that have, you know, been through the corridors over the last number of weeks is another step to maturing and getting stronger as a club.
1: The impact that the Gold Coast has had on football in that state, and the number of juniors, which, like, you now are ahead of WA and South Australia, yep, which I don't think people give enough credit to what Gold Coast and Brisbane have done. Like, that is that's a staggering effort by your football clubs up there to bring those juniors through.
0: No, it is the growth corridor. I mean, let's not kid ourselves. You know, there's, you know, next year there'll be at least 100,000 participants in AFL in Queensland. We'll have, again, at least the second highest participation rate in AusKick. And I've got, you know, four kids up in the area, and I know that their focus and their friends' focus is very much leaning now towards AFL. I'm not suggesting we've broken the back of, you know, the rivalry that might exist between NRL and AFL, but in certain pockets and certain markets in southeast Queensland, it's tremendous progress, and you can see a really good pathway to being a dominant sport in certain markets. It will require further investment, further development, and you know, Brisbane Lions and Gold Coast Suns playing their part, but more broadly with AFL and AFLQ.
1: So how much more do you want from the AFL? And the reason I bring that up is we've seen Western Sydney, where the NRL suddenly decided to take it very seriously and put real resources. Cross in Perth, the Bears arriving. NRL, Peter Volandis, yep, has said they're, yep, going to put serious resources into trying to pinch juniors there. How much support do you need to continue this growth from the AFL?
0: Oh, I'd argue it needs more. This is a marketing-hungry organisation. If you don't attend to the fan base, not just those that are wedded on to one coat or the other, there's tens and hundreds of thousands of Queenslanders there that are equally heading to the beach or out on a boat, and they're up for grabs. And unless you put product in front of them in an enticing way, and not just, you know, there's a game next Saturday, unless you start engaging with the kids, with the development, with the social media, you know, working every single angle with the community, the business community, you know, it's up for grabs, but we've got to do more and we've got to spend more. It's just a reality, but it will get a return on investment. And I think it will get a return on investment higher in that market than it would in any other market. I'm a big fan of Tassie, and I think that's terrific, and I'm a great fan of, you know, the State of Origin and Adelaide Gather Round. They enrich the game, all of these things. But if you're going to grow the game, really, you should be looking, turning your eyes to Queensland. So it's not all about Queensland, but if you're going to grow the game, why not look at where you're going to get the best bang for buck?
1: Well done on re-signing Bailey Humphrey and Jed Walter. Great
0: efforts. Yeah, very pleased. And that just shows, I think, another example that, you know, whilst there's noise around our club, those within the corridors know that we're serious about what we do, and they think we'll take them on into better success in the future. It's certainly the plan.
1: Good luck, Bob.
0: Thank you very much.
1: Thank you for talking to us. Bob East joining us from the Gold Coast Suns. Maybe, I saw a great article, by the way, on the ABC website, the news website, the gap year, the number of times that clubs, Sydney, Geelong, GWS, Port, Collingwood, Richmond, GWS again in 2020, Carlton in 2012, had a final and then would crash out the next year and then suddenly find themselves right back in contention the year afterwards. And Fremantle, who are the minor premiers, did exactly that as well. Played finals, had a very disappointing the year afterwards, and now find themselves on top of the ladder.
2: Yeah, it's an interesting one, like listening to Bob speak there in terms of, you know, yeah, that's what they'll be hoping. And I'm sure that's what Dimmer's selling, as that was a Richmond journey, as well. We had 3 years of, you know, being able to, we consistently made finals, but then 16 was a bomb out year, but then look what they went on to do. You know, that's what he would be selling these players. But I don't know how they replace a, you know, 57 goals as a key forward. I don't know whether Jamara's the answer in that. Are they waiting for Jed Walter to hopefully be that? Ethan Reed, is he going to spend more time there as that forward? I don't know.
3: What about as a drafts manager side of things, Lids? Their first pick isn't until they've got two fourth-round picks. Well, they've traded away a lot of their picks to try and get in Christian Petrucci.

0: Rocket because they thought he was going to be one of the players to get them to that next stage, and they've fallen short, so it's backfired in terms of that high draft pick now going to Melbourne.
1: Well, and that's exactly right. So they've got no capital to go to the draft, nor do they have in terms of trying to use that to for trades and whatever else. It has to be players. So do you try and get in front of
0: free agents?
1: Do you try and get in front of Matt Rowe and said you get compensation next year if he decides to leave? Or do you say, well, if you want to exercise, you're right, and explore it this year as a pre-agent, do we get something back? You know, because he's worth easily two first-round picks. Would you agree with that?
0: Yeah, but they're uncompetitive if they give up either Noah Anderson or Matt Rowe.
1: Yeah, depends what you get back in.
2: I think they're all in on this list, aren't they?
1: I agree.
2: You look at it.
1: What happens next year when Matt Rowe says, you know what, boys, thanks for 8 years and now I'm actually going to leave?
2: Well, I think that's where they back in themselves, that they perform better as a footy club next year and that he wants to be part of that.
1: Mm.
2: And that's why next year is so important for the Gold Coast Suns. They've gone all in on adding Christian Petrarca to the mix. I just don't think they've got the mix right in terms of having all these stars who are playing inside at the one time. I think there's been very few clubs that have actually made that work. So I think they've worked that out. Well, at the start of the year, he was in there a lot, wasn't he? And he was playing career best footy, like the first 3 weeks.
1: And they'll
2: probably get nine votes. So where or not the mindset around these players just thought, well, we're just going to continue on here. It's just going to roll on. And they found themselves in a bit of a hole and they couldn't dig themselves out. So reading between the lines and listening to Bob talk then, you think there's been lots of really tough conversations in the corridors that he's talking about there and in meetings about, well, when we're at our best, this is what we're doing. This is what we require from roles and role-playing in amongst all the stars. You want your stars to want to be stars, but you want them also to play their role and do something for a teammate as well. So,
1: at what stage did Matt Rowe come back into the side, though, and how long was he in when they were really going well versus when, you know, Christian was in there as the big dog, so to speak, and then Matt Rowe comes back from his hand. And
2: well, a bit of the problem is
0: his 18th game for the season, Matt Rowe tonight, so missed the first quarter.
1: Yep.
3: We'll hear more from our experts, Mark Murphy and Brett Delidio. Matt Clinch alongside myself, Clint Wilden, now to be joined by other parts of the network. But there are no late changes here, by the way, for the Saints and the Suns, two teams who have been very disappointing. Plenty more to come from the Docklands here on Thursday Night Footy on ABC Sport.
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3: And a warm welcome if you're joining us from the Gold Coast, throughout South Australia, NT and around Victoria and Tasmania, to our friends too on News Radio. Clint Wilden with you at the Docklands, building up for St Kilda versus Gold Coast. There's no other way to put it. It's two of the more disappointing teams of 2026. Can they give their supporters something to cheer about as they head into the off-season? Of course, for the Saints, Brad Hill, one of their beloved players, of course, winning three premierships at Hawthorn and then a best and fairest at Fremantle. He will play game 300 tonight. And they're also farewelling Nick Holman after 154 games, 145 of them with the Suns, a former Carlton player. He's announced his retirement, and so too Dougal Howard from the Saints. He's retiring at the end of this game as well. So there's a few reasons for both of these clubs to try and get the victory tonight, even if they have no finals, wildcard card or otherwise, to look at in 2026. Clint Wilden with you. It's been a really, really disappointing week for football with what's happened, the alleged sexual assault that has taken place, and of course the standing down of five players from the Sydney Swans for what they did just by being out drinking and of course by bringing women back into their rooms. And again, I just want to underline once more that I want to acknowledge the alleged victims in this story. We are going to talk about the football side of things, but there is significantly the more serious issue of an alleged sexual assault, and of course been raised again, and rightly too, the shocking high statistics of violence against women in this nation. I also want to point out these two things as well. A police investigation is still going on into this serious allegation, and there's no suggestion from us here at ABC Sport

0: that the five Sydney players who have been stood down by the Swans are the subject of those investigations or were involved in the alleged sexual assault. No charges have been laid. But we do know Isaac Heaney, Chad Warner, James Jordan, Riley Bice and Nick Blakey will not be playing for Sydney for the rest of the season. So it's going to have an enormous impact on the Swans and what chances they have for the rest of the finals. I read a really interesting article this week, and it was well put together by Angela Pippos, regarding, of course, the issues of women in sport and what they have to deal with. And we're going to have a chat in just a moment to Lauren Borden. I thought, look, we're all men here. What right do we have to speak on this issue? So let's speak to someone who is a woman in sport and get her feelings on the situation. Loz, I hate to sort of put the spotlight onto you here, but how did you feel as this sordid story has played out throughout the week?
1: I think your first reaction, like a lot of people, is, oh, not again. That's probably the first reaction when you see it pop up, and then obviously the details start to come out. I think it means a lot to different people for different reasons. So you mentioned it's an alleged sexual assault and the numbers surrounding that. I think how I feel as a woman in the media, it's completely different to a woman on the street where, yes, you do walk around with, you know, your keys in your hands when you're walking home in a car park by yourself, and there's probably things that you consider that are normal to me that I've never really considered as abnormal. But, I mean, as someone in the media, I've never had an issue. When I look at the commentary box that I walk into with all of you in it, in terms of being at ABC, if I'm chatting to the people in the press box, throughout my career, I've always felt like well supported and respected. But I also understand that that's me, and I've come in, I started my career in 2016, so that's going to be a lot different to other people like Caroline Wilson or Carly Underwood, who came in, in the 80s and started a long time before me.
0: How do you feel about the language that was used this week in particular? Lots been made of it. And again, I'm prepared to, and I say this as a male, to give Matthew Pavlich a little bit of an excuse. He's a rookie CEO. I think he would like to have that language back about the players, how they found themselves in this situation. They didn't find themselves. They put themselves into this situation. But how do you feel? Does more care need to be taken when the use of language?
1: That's hard in, you know, Matthew Pavlich's scenario as well, because he's reacting immediately. So he's saying something, probably not having all the facts himself. So I also understand that people are reacting to things without having time to think about it. And perhaps once they've thought about it, they can start using different language. But there's also legal issues when it comes to this. So sometimes being general is a way to get around not implicating in, you know, you don't want to, there's a police investigation, you don't want to be getting yourself too involved in that and saying something you should have. So I understand that perspective as well. I think for Matthew Pavlich, he's probably just reacted, and, you know, when you're at a footy club, you're probably always going to try to back your players until you know what's happened.
0: Do men need to do more? People will text in and go, not all men, before you do that. Don't worry about it.
1: I find that a really hard question, because I've worked with probably 90% men my whole career, and I've always felt well supported and respected, and everyone's helped me along the way. And that means then that all, you know, my friends in the industry are men as well, because of the environment I've been in. I don't know what the answer to that is, because maybe, but I'm reacting to this in my circles, and in my circles, I've got some good people around me. All my friends are really respectful, but that's not everyone's situation. And there's, you know, a lot of numbers on domestic violence. You see the Carlton Respects games that they have every year, and there's a lot of education around it. And I don't know if it's a cultural problem when you talk about that when it comes to the AFL in Sydney, because sometimes it's not a club's culture. It's individuals. Individuals have made a decision here, and sometimes it's on the fault of the individuals rather than the culture of a club.
0: As an individual, anything else you wanted to add to this discussion while the floor is yours?
1: No,
0: I know you've got to dash downstairs and speak to Robert Harvey in a moment.
1: Oh, no, I'm always uncomfortable talking about it, to be honest. I'd rather just be treated as everyone else and just, I don't know, a commentator or a journo, and not a female commentator or a journo.
0: Very well said.
1: Probably my last thing I'd like to say.
0: Well done. We look forward to your work downstairs, Lauren Borden. I just wanted to bring you into this discussion before we talk about the Sydney Swans and what it means to the overall competition. Brett DiLiddio, Mark Murphy, purely football, can you believe the situation we now find ourselves in with the Sydney Swans, who have finished second, are going to lose a three-time All-Australian and arguably someone who can be the best player in the competition, another All-Australian, and a Melbourne Premiership player on top of another solid player when you go through the names that are going to be missing from the Swans for the rest of the year?
2: I can only go off what my mates, close circle, talking to Murph, Isaac Smith's in the box next to us, and just, you cannot believe

0: believe that they put themselves in this sort of position, you know, this close to finals and whatever else. And that's the, I think that's the thing that, you know, across all my years in footy is that, I had a beer and we, you know, we drank a lot of beers and sometimes too many beers, but it would never got to that point where you try and, you know, go any further than that. And to derail your season this late, like, I get celebrating that you finish second and, yeah, you're trying to wind down a little bit. You've still got a game to play and then you've got to prepare for arguably the hardest part of the season. You know, it's what you do all this work for. No point getting there and then bowing out. But very hard to fathom. And, hindsight for those boys, they'll be living in it.
1: Yeah, it's just thinking and talking to, you know, previous teammates of mine and even Lids just before, like, just inviting people into the inner sanctum when you're travelling away. I find that just very strange. Especially from a club that, you know, we always hear about how good their culture is and the way in which they've handled themselves on and off the field for such a long period of time. It was pretty baffling, really, to hear the details come out about it, especially on the cusp of finals. And when you look into the players that are involved too, that there's been players who have probably let themselves down the big stage and they've been there a couple of times and haven't performed that well. You think you'd be doing everything right in the lead up to an opportunity where you're sitting second on the ladder and there's guys that you're playing with like a Dane Rampey and a Tom Papley who have been there for a long period of time who you just never know you never know when you're going to get another opportunity of playing finals football and an opportunity of playing home finals, which then can propel you into a prelim and grand final. You just those opportunities are hard to come by, and I never got my opportunity to do it. And yeah, to put your club and yourself in jeopardy so close to finals is quite strange.
0: I think what it's a reminder for right across the competition now is that this game, and it's the one that they love, no doubt, and they're paid very well to do it, but it can be taken away from you very quickly from a stupid decision. And they've taken it for granted, the game, and being able to say, I get away with this because we do, maybe when we're back in Sydney or whatever else. But it's just a reminder for everyone else to be like, every time you are on show, whether you like it or not, and I think... You know, listening to Daisy Pierce before, just be better. Yes, absolutely. But you're a role model, whether you like it or not. And I used to argue about this with my dad back in the days. But I signed up just to play footy. But you are a role model. So many kids look up to you. Other blokes look up to you. Other people, everyone in the AFL circles, even across more broad than that, everyone looks up to you. So you are on show, whether you like it or not.
2: We've spoken about the impact it's had to the individuals who have been directly involved in it. But from a sporting sense, if these five players in the change rooms want to return, can you see a world where they can try and build some harmony, try and address what has taken place? Because I guess the disappointment for those players that invest so much time and energy, there's the supporters who invest their passion, their time, their money, and these individual actions have had a greater impact on far greater than just the results of those individuals. It's the club, it's the impact it's had for the footy community, for the game itself.
0: It'll take time, no doubt. I mean, you can build up so much trust and you lose it in a split second. But footy clubs are pretty good, in my experience, and you'll probably be able to echo this as well, Murph, in terms of wrapping your arms around blokes when they've made a mistake and being able to try and galvanise. But this is going to take some time, I think, and that's what it's ultimately...
1: There's been, like, I've heard supporters saying, I don't want to see them wearing a Sydney Swans jumper again. So, I mean, people's initial reaction to it is going to be very strong, isn't it? So you're right, time will tell, and once I suppose all the details come out about what's actually transpired, I think a lot of it at the moment from all of us is it's really guesswork and waiting to hear what's actually gone on. There's a fair bit still to go. You want to know everything before you make that decision whether or not they're going to wear your jumper again or not.
3: If you're a Swans fan, I hope you get out and support the AFLW team if you were going this weekend, because, again, they're blameless in this situation. So if you love the Swans and you're disappointed by what has eventuated, get out and support the AFLW team on the weekend.
1: I think there's going to be no issues with that. It's going to be interesting, Clint, and thinking about it, I wouldn't be surprised if a lot of people go there and watch the W and then head off. It's going to be...
0: Make a stand.
1: Yeah, make a stand about it. That's my initial thoughts. I think a lot of people would be in that boat where they would still go support their football club, but then when the men come and run out, maybe they might make a stand and walk out. I'm not too sure how it's going to transpire, but it'll be interesting to see it. But, certainly get along and watch the AFLW, you would think.
3: There's a line about values that values only matter if you're prepared to use them when it

0: will cost your club something, and that's what Sydney as a club have done here. Do you both agree with the decision to stand those players down for the rest of the year?
1: Yep.
2: I think they've been very strong, the Swans, and they needed to be. So I think they've done everything that they could do. The leaders of that football club, you know, CEO, coach and board, have all been very strong, I think, in... And what did they say? They've torpedoed their season, essentially. So yeah, they're sitting there. They're not going to feature in finals this year. No. So
3: you just hope it doesn't have ramifications for years down the track, like other big sagas like this have had for other clubs. You know, that's what you don't hope for Sydney. But I'll tell you what, it's but we don't know all the facts, do we?
0: No, we don't. What we do know is we should be talking about the All Australian team, the squad, and the AFL has decided that the Sydney players are not eligible to be included. Do you think that was the right call?
3: Yeah, I suppose. Yep. Let's.
0: I'm prepared to say I was really
3: conflicted. I'm shocked by it. Like, yeah.
0: But what it does show, it only conflicted because we're talking on-field versus off-field.
3: Yep.
0: So the difference between having a medal, if let's say you commit a crime and go to jail, I shouldn't be in the Hall of Fame because there is a character involvement. There's a character part that plays in being in the Hall of Fame. There's not if you've won a medal on the field. That's just for your on-field performance. Yeah. So I was prepared to say I was conflicted, but I've come down on the argument that there's no way at the moment the Swans players involved could be named in the All-Australian team because of the honour that brings with it. So
3: I think that's it. The honour and the award itself. Yeah. I don't think that you're not deserving of it, in my opinion.
4: I think it would be hard to celebrate a year's achievement when it has finished on the note in which it has. So maybe as a societal shift that we have thought about this deeper than what we might have in the past and tried to separate the two, whereas I think now it's got to a stage where you can't separate the two and it would be inappropriate really for them to be recognised and rewarded for their contributions on the field but then failing to, I guess, reflect what has taken place in the last 5 days, 6 days and what impact that might have going forward.
3: Yep. And that's, it goes back to what I was saying before, a legacy, trust, respect takes so long to build up and so long to earn. And it can be taken away in a split second. And that's what ultimately they've played 20-odd games each of good footy. But unfortunately, with one stupid decision, this is what they suffer the consequences.
0: Let's pause here on Thursday Night Footy on ABC Sport. And we'll be back with the preview of the Saints and the Suns coming up after this.
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0: It's Thursday Night Footy on ABC Sport. Great you could join us wherever you happen to be. We're at the Docklands for the Saints and the Suns, and Lauren Borden is downstairs on the boundary with St Kilda assistant coach Robert Harvey.
8: Thanks, Clinton. I am down on the boundary with St Kilda legend and assistant coach Robert Harvey. Thanks for your time ahead of the match. I guess, how do you assess this season? So the 10 wins, probably were hoping to play finals at the start of the year, but is it a pass mark for the Saints this season?
9: Well, we're obviously disappointed not to be playing further than this week. So that's a big disappointment for everyone. But we do, we know internally where we're at. Like, and we know, you know, we've missed opportunities along the way, but if we looked at our season in its entirety, there is growth in a lot of our players. There's been growth in how we've played at times this year. We'd like to be a little bit more consistent for four quarters, but like we've shown really solid footy for a lot of the year against good opposition. Now, we haven't got over the line against that opposition, but we just got to, we sort of understand that you look at it quite simply and it doesn't look like we've improved, but we've got to take all the learnings as a group into our next year and make sure we're better again.
8: And obviously in the off-season you brought in Tom DeConing and Jack Silvani. So how do you assess the performance of those big-name recruits across the year?
9: We've been wrapped with those boys. Like, but they've come in, thrown themselves, you know, fully into it. They commit themselves. Like, they're so, both those boys so good in the contest. And Sam Flanders, when he was, like, before he got injured as well, was really good. They're just really headlong into the program. The players love them, respect them. They've worked hard. So, yeah, and Tommy, I reckon's worked... It was a bit clunky early with Rowan, but I reckon they've worked together pretty well. And you know, the numbers would say they've done really well in there. So we're happy with that. And obviously...

0: Jack's been a revelation down back for us, and he's knocked over most of the players he's played on, which is a good effort.
1: Where do you think Ron Marshall's best position is, playing in the ruck or when he sits down?

0: He goes across to Fremantle and then comes to St Kilda. Why does he fit in so seamlessly at clubs? It just feels like everyone loves him.
1: Yeah, it's a big one. This is a big one for us. You know, 300 games for Hilly. And he just lights up the place when he walks in the room. He lights everyone up with his energy and his laughter. Our officers are upstairs, and there's like there's sort of voids where you can hear the players. All you hear is he's laughing. That's all you hear is him and Caminiti laughing, like the laughter comes up. So, and it's fantastic. The players love it. What he's done for as a leader of the Indigenous community as well, and just to be respected how he is, it's a big night for us. And as well, Dougal Howard's retiring as well, who's been an absolute stalwart, very popular player. It's his last game, so they're big ones for us tonight.
0: A few weeks ago, we were watching Brad Hill play, and Daniel Harford and Bob Murphy said, "I don't know who covers more ground, Brad Hill or Robert Harvey. Who do you think covered more ground on a footy field?" He gets through a lot, Brad Hill.
1: Yeah, well, I know now who does, but he'd have me covered. He runs like a gazelle. I don't think him and Darcy Wilson, when they run, it's like there's no effort. When I used to run, it was like I was hating it, you know, like it just looked like I was hating it. But they glide over the ground and they cover the ground so well. There's probably Tuk Miller's probably in that boat as well, but they're just elite runners.
0: And so tonight, what is the final message, knowing it's the last game of the season, there's no finals ahead, but what does Ross say to the group?
1: Well, I think because there's been a lot of emotion around the week with Hilly and Dougal and last game, we're out of finals, it's been pulling it back to having focus on what we've got, the job at hand. So we've done that. I think we've done that pretty well. Time will tell. But I think, like, there's a job to do outside of all that. We send these guys off the right way by playing a really solid brand of footy, which, you know, I think, you know, we saw some good signs last week, and we want to take that into tonight and finish the year on a high so we can go in and with momentum into our pre-season.
0: Thanks for your time, Harves, on ABC Sport pre-game. Good luck tonight.
1: Good on you. Thanks.
2: Robert Harvey downstairs with Lauren Borden. Speaking of retiring players, the Gold Coast Suns are out on the ground, and they are also farewelling Nick Holman. I did love what Damien Hardwick had to say about Nick Holman this week. Let's have a listen.
3: We've got our version of Monty Python's The Black Knight. You know, you can retire the player, but you can't retire the fight. He's such an incredible player. Nick, I've only known him for 2.5 years, but he's exactly what coaches love about football. We will always have stars within our game, but the quintessential role player, Nick, is the way he goes about his game, the way he sets a standard of our football club, and the challenge for our group is understanding when Nick walks out that door for the final time, that his legacy is the standards that he leaves. So we're very fortunate, this footy club, to have had him, but more importantly, it's a real tick to Stuart Jew and the organisation to bring a player such as Nick into our football club and see what he could actually bring to our football club. So it's a fantastic career and one that is, I reckon, highlighted by our version of the Black Knight.
2: He did get the odd flesh wound along the way. Played with him? What was he like?
4: Played with Shollywood, we used to call him back in the day.
2: What was that?
4: Oh, I'm not too sure why, but anyway, we called him that. But I think Tim is spot on. He's played 150-odd games. He's done that off pure grit, wanting to play a role for his team. He mentioned about, well, you've got the stars who come into the game. He's certainly, and he would say this, hasn't been a star of the game, but he's been a player that all his teammates would have loved playing with him. So everyone needs those players in your side, and that's something that probably the Gold Coast are really crying out for, is those guys who are really just wanting to put team first at every opportunity. So he's had a terrific career. I'd love to just congratulate him as well. He's always been a bit of a favourite of mine. I was his mentor at the start, Lids.
5: Oh, yeah? So everything he knows, you taught.
4: Well, all about hard work and just grinding the teeth to get the best out of yourself. But no, he's been a testament to his family. He's worked really hard and had a really long career for someone that I think he should really pat himself on the back after tonight's game for reaching 150 games of AFL football.
5: No, I echo that. He's a good Kai boy, so always like to look after someone from your hometown. But I think what you said and playing against him, you always knew it was going to be a fight. And he just scrapped and did whatever he could to try and win against his opponent but for his side. So those are the guys that you love to play with. And as you said, I think that's something that they're actually crying out for. So I get it, you can't play on forever, but hopefully, like Dimmer said, that his fight lives.

0: on in the boys.
1: I'm more impressed too. There's a bit of a story back from his, I think it might have been his third or fourth game playing at Carlton, and Cade Simpson was a very professional before the game. He didn't want to get in Simo's way, very straight down the line, wouldn't smile, wouldn't get involved in any sort of shenanigans. And I still remember Nick Holman going to kick the ball through the big sticks, came straight off the side of his boot, went to Simo's head from about 5 yards away. You've never seen a bloke want to kill someone on his own side more than Cade Simpson.
0: Nothing
1: about
0: worse.
1: Nick Holman.
0: Nothing worse than copping one of those straight balls.
1: And to play 151 games after what was probably could have been his last, I reckon. He had to change clubs to eke that out, but just a bit of a highlight from my time with Nick Holman.
2: Brad Hill plays his 300th game. He's still a very, very special player to watch.
0: Oh, he is. One thing, and I say this to my young boys, and I was saying this to young players when we were coming through, if you want to go and watch someone work and work at high speed for long periods of time, go and watch Brad Hill. You know, between him, Dan Hatterby, Isaac Smith,
1: yep.
0: They were the guys that you used to, you know, regard in terms of their work rate, especially on the wing. But, he's been a classy player, and yeah, I think he's added now, this year alone, just being able to go to halfback and probably give him something a little bit different. He's always been that, you know, high-end outside receiver, finish winger, like, yep. Just get up and down the ground. You know, to finish your career, 300 games, three premierships, I think in a best and fairest, I think you'd be pretty happy with
1: still,
0: that.
1: Still got a lot left in him. He was on almost 50 disposal watch last week. I was at the Richmond-St Kilda game. Watching a teammate of his and Jack Silvani plays 150th, and I was just watching him run around, and as you said, just the work rate and just the way in which he gets up and down the ground is phenomenal for a bloke who's playing his 300th game. A lot of guys limp to 300. He's certainly he's going to tick that off tonight, and really looks like he's got at least a couple more years in him. I know it hits you sometimes, it can just hit you like that, but he's just still such a smooth
0: mover. He's not a bank crasher though, is he? Like he's an outside runner who just continues to link up. And if his body in soft tissue wise doesn't let him down, I think he can. Yeah, you're right. I think he can play, you know, arguably play for another couple of seasons.
3: So it's his 15th season. He's a three-time Premiership Hawk. He's a best and fairest at the Fremantle Dockers, joined St Kilda in 2020. He's having career best numbers, so averaging 26.7 disposals in 2026. His best previously was at Frio back in 2019 when he averaged 25.1. And some of the stories that have come out this weekend have been absolutely fantastic. So he's 113th player to reach 300 games. He is the 13th St Kilda player to do so. He's the 9th First Nation player. And when you think of some of the players that are on that list, Sean Burgoyne, 407, Adam Goods, 372, Lance Franklin, Eddie Betts, Andrew McLeod, Shane Edwards, Michael O'Loughlin and Gavin Wanganeen. Some are here today to honour him. But it was the stories of the Indigenous players at St Kilda. Nasai Wanganeen-Miller, Liam Ryan, Liam Henry, Marcus Winhagen, Lance Collard, Isaac Keeler say that he's created this culture that's almost the best program when it comes to First Nation players in the AFL. And his mum was able to raise 7 kids. She's come across from WA to be here for tonight. But it's his 2 kids who will be enjoying it the most, Harriet 4 and Charlie 2. And Harriet is Ross Lyon's favourite, to the extent that she is allowed to refer to him as Ross the Boss. Whenever Ross comes up on the TV, she says, "Hey, Dad, there's the boss."
0: Yep.
3: And in the change rooms, he'll go up and say, "Go to Ross, boss."
1: How good's that?
3: And so I'm sure it'll be a very proud moment for him and his family tonight.
1: No doubt. You can't underestimate the importance of having an Indigenous player who's your elder at your football club and making sure that they're setting the right example for those younger guys who come into the system, into the football club. And think back to playing, you know, with Eddie Betts when, you know, Chris Yaron and Jeffy Garlett were flying at Carlton. It was all because of Eddie Betts putting them under their wing. And by the sounds of things, Bradley Hill does exactly that. So you get the benefit from these other guys who look up to Bradley and see how hard he works and how good a footballer he's been. So you can't underestimate that influence.
3: Well, Chad Wingard's actually said that as part of our commentary team. So when he left Port Adelaide and was coming to Victoria, he met with a series of clubs, and St Kilda was one. He decided not to go to St Kilda. One of the reasons, not the only reason, was that they didn't have any First Nations players. So he didn't feel like the support would be there if he chose to go to St Kilda, and in the end decided to go to Hawthorn.
2: So this game doesn't mean much in the context of the season. It is a game of no consequence, let's put it that
1: way.
2: That's
1: right.
2: Who wins it, though? Because both teams, no matter what it means to them, there's no finals after this, but your supporters, you want to wrap up the season with a victory.
1: You do.
2: Who gets the points here?
1: Well, they're two sides who, I mean, in all honesty, they should be aiming for finals next year. So it wouldn't surprise me if either of them are in the top 6 to 8 next year. If they get a bit of luck with injury, and we saw what we saw from the Gold Coast Suns of the

0: start of this season, but tonight it's a hard one because you don't have some of the best players out there for St Kilda. The Suns are still stacked, but their form over the past 3 months has just been horrendous. So for mine, it's still St Kilda tonight.
1: Yeah, I think I'm with you too, to be honest. I just have not seen the Suns travel well down here to Melbourne. We know how much Dimmer loved it when he was at the Tigers, being here at the Docklands, and now he's in charge of a side that doesn't travel that well here. So they're going to have to change that. Maybe tonight is the night, but I still think that the Ross Lyon coach Saints is a team that just, they set up well, they're far too well, and they'll make it very hard for the Suns to get any sort of ball movement and games flow going. So, yeah, interesting game. Not a lot riding on it. No, I think the Saints win.
0: These dead rubbers where it's so important you start well, and the more you can kick those early goals, the opposition goes, oh, is it really worth it tonight?
1: Yeah.
0: You know, that's where the mindset can go for teams that have got a bit of a soft underbelly, that they just go, well, they just turn their toes up if they don't really want to work too hard. So the start of tonight's game, it'll be a bit of an arm wrestle to start, you'd think, and which side comes out on top is usually going to be the victor in these dead rubbers.
2: Yeah. Both of these sides have 10 players who are out of contract at season's end, so we might see leads where there's one or two who are trying a little harder 100%. In the last game of the home and away season.
1: Yeah, I was always of the opinion that you have made it so much sweeter to go into the off-season and to the pre-season with a win under your belt. Nothing worse. Around, I think it was 2012. We finished the draw with Port Adelaide. My God, was that a hollow feeling. I'd rather be beaten by 10 goals, I think, which we did a couple of times as well, but certainly you're looking for the positive to say, well, at least I can enjoy the next couple of days because we had a win, and let's take that into next season.
3: Thoughts of Brett Dilidio alongside Mark Murphy, Clint Wilden and Matt Clinch with you in commentary, Lauren Borden downstairs as we welcome listeners throughout WA to the Docklands for the Saints and the Suns. There are no late changes, so put a line through Taru, Dodson and Banfield for the Saints and for Gold Coast. No Adams, no Zeke Ewan and Dylan Patterson. Coming back, though, for what will be Brad Hill's 300th game. Terrific to always see Liam Ryan in action. Of course, a former Mark of the Year winner, and he's a big chance again this year for his effort against Sydney at the SCG a number of rounds ago. The team is warming up. Toss of the coin about to take place. First, let's head down. Lauren Borden is with us on the boundary. G'day, Loz.
4: Thanks, Clint. Lovely to be here tonight. The toss of the coin is taking place right now. Nora Anderson has just won it for the Suns, so they'll be kicking towards the Coventry end in the first term. So that's the right-hand side of the stadium as we see it from where we're sitting. There's not a huge crowd that's coming, as you can imagine, today. The venue's expecting 15,000, but at the moment they're not even confident that they'll get that. So there's quite a few bays in the top tier that are completely closed off. So, yeah, not allowed large crowd here tonight. There is expected rain outside. Of course, the roof is closed, but a fair bit of rain expected in Melbourne this afternoon. But, I mean, a few will probably come out to see and celebrate Brad Hill for his 300th game, Dougal Howard retiring, and, of course, Nick Holman as well for the Suns. So a little bit of a reason for fans to come out tonight, but not too many in the building.
3: You could just about get your own bay if you rolled in late. There's that many free bays, let alone free seats. By the way, the number to think of, 13,486, is the Saints' lowest non-COVID crowd at this venue. That was last year against in round 11. Who else but the Gold Coast Suns? So will they be able to edge past that? 13,486. Howard, Ryan, McRae, Hasty and Lake on the bench for the Saints. The Gold Coast, Witts, Reed, Rogers, Cloessi and Jepson about to get a start. Teams going to their position. Matt Clinch to get us underway. Thursday night footy on ABC Sport.
2: The final appearances for St Kilda and the Gold Coast Suns in season 2026. Both would have had loftier ambitions than where they're going to finish this season. But for one last time, the chance to finish on a winning note. And it's De Koning and Moyle who will get us underway in the middle of the ground. Moyle reaches out, wins down the tap, but De Koning gets a clearance away. Bouncing ball in the direction of Humphreys, who spins away from a Hall tackle. Out past the half forward. Anderson gathers it in front of Brad Hill. Out past the Toot Miller, gave it back to Anderson. At left half forward, sends a high ball inside 50. St Kilda have the numbers. Winhager and Trevallier both bring it down. Lombard over around the footy. De Koning just clears the path for Trevallier. Out past to Winhager. Over the top to Stocker, to Brad Hill. And they find a way through centre-half back, although Winhager's kick is a turnover. Dropping the mark was Yulin. He now tries to fight for it at ground level. Spills out the way of Mitch Owens. Half past to Hall, and now they're away.

0: dodging and weaving. Max Hall draws an opponent. Handpass to Wilson. He has a little fumble. And the handpass is a turnover. Tuke Miller takes it back for the Suns.
1: Miller gets it on. This is Holman, retiring Sun, kicking towards left half forward. Walter can't drag it in. It's across the boundary line for a throw-in. At about, let's say, 60 out from an attacking goal.
2: It's interesting, Noah Anderson starting forward and lining up on Brad Hill. So trying to make Brad Hill accountable, but generate plenty of footy himself.
1: Moyle against De Koning. Moyle won it down, stuck out the left hand. Ball still there for the Saints. To the other worker, kick away. Garcia sends it towards the southern wing. Group up there. Just hack it forward here against St Kilda into space. Noble should be the first to get there for the Suns. He gathers it under pressure. Hand pass to Andrew, to Miller, back to Andrew. Suns, slick bit of work. He goes short again here. We get a hand pass back inboard. Rao couldn't get there. Here's Brad Hill. Shrugs off an attempted tackle and then shares it away. Sweeping forward. Nicely worked in the end here through Butler. Comes out to the right-hand side. Again, the kick inside, attacking 50, and Marshall marks. That was well done. Jarman involved and Butler, and Hall delivered the kick from Garcia. Now a chance to have a shot from about 51 out from goal, probably about 7 or 8 metres in from the boundary.
3: Yeah, it was good ball movement from the Saints in the end, but it was actually the first time where the St Kilda forwards actually reset and worked hard to get forward and become an option. The last two, well, almost entries, they couldn't actually go in because they had no St Kilda forward as an option. Marshall was one of two or three that actually worked hard forward then.
1: 13-12 for the season. Just shy of the 50-metre arc. He kicks it towards goal. It's off hands. Suns getting a touch on it. Rush through for a minor score. First score on the board for the Saints. They lead by one behind. 2.5 gone opening term.
0: It's quickly brought back into play. They'll kick hard against the boundary line as the mark is taken. Adesol, who tries to work it through the middle of the ground. Toot Miller's hand pass to McAndrew. Sidesteps around two Saints, Filippo and Darcy Wilson, and has to retrieve his own footy. Miller to McAndrew. He hurries the kick up the wing. Saints have the numbers. Stocker used his body to crash through. Spills to Rao. His kick is smothered. Stocker takes it back for the Saints. Garcia, clever. Got it to Filippo. Left half forward. His kick is smothered. Worked down by Dan Rioli. Garcia knocks it inside 50, trying to link up with Filippo. Garcia does it himself in the end. Hand pass to Wilson. To Hall, who's tackled. Great chase. Jeffrey's got him. Now he has to try and knock the footy clear. It's a scrap early. Rao gathers against the boundary line. Hand pass to Noble. High up and under kick. It'll clear the defensive 50, but out on the full. Free kick going the way of St Kilda.
3: Some pretty sharp hands there, but equally some good tackling. Yeah, both sides are certainly up for the fight here at the start of this game.
2: We might have to turn on the old COVID sound effects, the fake crowd.
3: Not a lot of noise out there.
2: Not a lot of noise out there. Don't talk too loud down there, Loz. We might hear you up here.
1: It's like a library. Stocker for the Saints will put it into the left forward pocket. Andrew flew, so did Moyle. They were the two highest players in that pack, both in Suns colours. And they see it across the boundary line. It'll be a throw-in.
3: I mean, I dare say that 13,000 that was here.
2: 30,400, something like that,
1: yeah,
2: was it?
1: 13,486 last year.
3: Could be under threat here, Clint.
1: I think you're right. Unless it's super quiet. Moyle gets the winning tap down. Chance for secure through Garcia. It's a Hall. Comes out to Filippo from deep in the left forward pocket. Sends it towards goal. Decent battle here. Owen's underneath it. Couldn't get it away. Owen worked it out. Stolen though by Rioli. Shared it with Andrew. And now to Noble the Suns. Pauses. Does well to move on the Holman, who had two bites at it and couldn't mark. Goes back inside defensive 50. Trevalier, one of two Saints that wrap him up. There'll be a ball up inside forward 50 for St Kilda. Opening 4.5 minutes here on Thursday night footy on ABC Sport. The Saints, the only score on the board, it's a behind. 1-0 they lead.
0: Thrown out Marshall, tried to protect the space. He's going to get a free kick for a hold here against Moyle. So yeah. Rowan Marshall, in combo with Tom De Koning tonight, he'll get a shot on goal out to the right from just inside 50 lids.
2: Definitely there. He put both arms around from Moyle.
0: Oh, Hill was skirting around the back.
2: Let's just hope that he kicks it a little bit better than he did the last one. The last one was online, but it
3: absolutely wounded duck.
2: Wounded duck. Someone shot it out of the sky. This one, no doubt, he'll have it spinning a lot better. Got the journey, no worries.
0: Contracted to the Saints till 2027. It'll be interesting to see if he requests a trade at season's end. Ryan Marshall from right on 50 sets flight. It's right to the behind line. It's kept in play. Humphreys, Jeffries gathers on the behind line and then gets a hand pass away. Saints have the numbers though. Filippo against the boundary line. Did that come off his boot? No, out of play. Dan Rioli asking the question. 35 metres around. in the left forward pocket for St Kilda. They're one behind to the Gold Coast Suns, yet to score. Not a lot to shout about. 6 minutes in into the opening turn.
2: Jammed in Roel Marshall. There's two of them.
1: Not a lot of people here to shout about it.
2: No.
1: Very quiet start. Throwing back in to Koning. Hit level, tapped it out. Umpire spotted a free kick here. It's going to come back. The Saints will have an opportunity here to have a shot at goal.
2: Not much in that.
3: On Tuke Miller, just, yeah, it wasn't really a lot in that. It came from the umpire that was boundary side of that. So looked through quite a number of players from that position, and just looking back through the replay here, that's a pretty soft free kick.
1: Just had the slightest touch. Max Hall, who made the most of it to go to ground, but the ball's in his hands for the Saints. 45 degree angle to the left, kicks from 40 out. It's on its way. We're right behind the kick. He liked it. So do the Saints fans. And they do make some noise. The small contingent in wearing red, white and black. They've got the first goal. And they lead by 7 points over Gold Coast. 1-1-7 the Saints. No score Gold Coast. Six and a bit gone opening term. Thursday night footy on ABC Sport, on ABC Local Radio, Sport Digital and News Radio. And of course on ABC Listen, your experts this evening, Mark Murphy and Brett DeLidio.
2: Well, like Nick Holman is to the Suns, I feel like this kid is to the Saints in terms of just hard work. Garcia's probably a little bit in that mould as well. Just two young fellas that love to just get to work. And he's really impressive, young Max Hall. His ability to win the footy, but kick goals as well. If the opportunity arises, would love to see him come out of the 40 next year, down to a little smaller number. Thoughts?
3: Don't mind it. He shows a fair bit, doesn't he? I like his aggression of the ball in contest.
0: Lee Montagna had the numbers on Fox Footy last night. Number 9th ranked player in the AFL since round 12 for Max Hall. And they get out of the middle. Winhager gave it away to Wilson, to Boxall. He's tackled and loses possession. Now Randerson for the Suns. Gets a hand pass to Rowell, drives it inside 50. Silvani came out, couldn't take it cleanly. Humphreys gathers over the top to Ben King into the open goal. And the Suns have their first. They immediately respond. 8 minutes in the opening quarter. And it's a one-point lead the way of the Saints. And what has been a tremendous season for Ben King continues with a goal to kick off the match. He's 58th of the season. Mark Murphy and Brett DeLidio with you on ABC Sport.
3: Yeah, I think Jack Silvani would like that one back. He did the right thing in terms of coming off Ben King to come and attack the contest and the ball, but the bounce didn't really favour him too much, but he sort of just sat too high up on it and just ran straight past it, and that opened up the door for the Gold Coast to really attack it. And
2: Boxall's Ben King the one, though.
3: Just sitting out the back.
2: Get it inside forward 50, don't you? And trying to take on the extra tackle. Give your forward a chance.
3: Just didn't see him coming, did he?
1: Matt Rowell with a jump with a bit of extra air conditioning on the side. It's been ripped down the underneath the right armpit.
3: A bit Craig Bradley-like.
1: Yes. It's a very good call. Hall for the Saints. Kicks it inside forward 50. Still there to be one. Noble emerges with it. There's Holman again. Hands it off to Jeffrey for the Suns. Kicks towards the wing. It's able to bounce here and scooting through. Actually worked by St Kilda. They're able to gather quickly. Hasty sends it back inside forward 50. He wanted Ryan, and he was tackled to ground immediately. Yulin got him. See Liam Ryan back. Always exciting when he gets anywhere near the football. Moyle wins the tap down. Abel tries to go over it. Miller does. Gave it to Moyle, then to Noble. Now to Anderson. They sweep their way through to Yulin again. Hand pass was poor. Hill almost was able to intercept. It requires a little bit of trickster stuff from the Suns here as they go surging forward out of the middle. There's Rogers, and there's a holding the ball decision going against them. Trying to take on one too many was Humphrey. It'll come back, be taken by O'Connell. Let's go downstairs. Lauren Borden's on the boundary.
4: Matt Rowell's just been handed a new jumper by one of the stewards down on the bench, so he's getting into it now and getting rid of that ripped one.
0: Thanks, Laws. O'Connell around the back to Brad Hill. Give it to Hilly tonight in game 300. He kicks it up to McRae, who takes the mark. Game number 12 for the season for Jack McRae. He's contracted till 2027. He's found his way out of the side throughout the season. Sends it up in the direction of the tall timber. Never got to Roel Marshall. In the end, Moyle's happy to see it out of play and a boundary throw in.
2: He's never had great penetration, Jack McRae, has he? That was probably a perfect example.
3: Been a 15-metre kick to probably a 35, hasn't he, at best?
0: I've become a hand pass clearance specialist as it's thrown back in. Moyle and the efforts of Roel Marshall spills down. Here's a chance for Adesor. Kicks it into the middle of the ground. Lake's tackle was over the shoulder. Rioli didn't get the whistle from the umpire, and the umpire comes across and will ball it up in the middle of the ground as Jack McRae gives it back to the umpire. The Saints leading by a point.
1: Up it goes. The ruck with a telling tap. There's a free kick they've spotted here. It's going to have Marshall. All right, beg your pardon. And the Hall comes back and having to race around him was Rogers. He's given away the free kick in his hot pursuit of Hill. Now Hall sends it long towards full forward. Fly, no mark taken. Andrew there defensively. Tackled to ground by Butler immediately. No prior. Wrapped up, locked in, ball up. 1-1-7 the Saints.
3: It was a great pickup from Mac Andrew, but Butler was just straight onto him.
1: Gold Coast 1 straight 6. Early stages, first term. Andrew took it out of midair, spun around. Oh, comes to Ryan! Top of the goal square. He's just class to watch. No time. Threw it on the left boot. Put it between the major opening. The Saints have got their second. 2-1-13 to Gold Coast 1 straight 6. We've gone 11 and a bit minutes in the opening term. The Saints lead by 7 points here on Thursday night footy on ABC Sport.
2: Well, having played under Dimmer and knowing, well, most AFL coaches probably, forward 50 stoppage goals is where they tend to get most angry.
3: And they get aggressive, don't they?
2: Oh, it really upsets me because you should be right in the shorts of your opponent. And I feel Bodie Yulam was probably just half a step off, but that's all Liam Ryan needed. He's so sharp on his feet, in a phone booth, does his best work, onto his left peg, knocks one through.
3: He's one player you just cannot give any space. So you can't allow him access to the ball there. And it's almost really when he's sitting that far back, you stand in front, in between the contest and your opponent.
0: Leading goal kicker for the Saints this season with 32, Liam Ryan back in the middle of the ground. It's Humphreys who gets the clearance. Half pass to Rao. Kicks inside 50. Rising up Reed. If he wasn't paid the mark, he would have certainly got a free kick. But he is a presence inside the forward 50 at 202 centimetres. At 21 years of age, as Ben King runs past him heading to the bench.
2: Maybe he's the option.
0: He might have to develop in the next 12 months.
3: When you're that big and you've got that longer arms, they're hard to navigate. So
2: great athlete, this kid. He'll run all day.
3: They're pretty handy, Ben. Was he 202 run all day?
0: 202.
2: 202, runs a 602 2K or something ridiculous like that.
0: 12 goals, 7 for the season, Murph and Lids. So trying to finish in front of goal. Reed comes in, it starts left. It'll stay out to the left from 45 metres out and off the hands of Cal Wilkie. Goes through for minor score. St Kilda by 6 points. 13 minutes go on opening term. Thursday night footy on ABC Sport.
1: Here he is, the 300 gamer. Plays on. Makes a bounce, Brad Hill into the right back pocket. There's a big cheer for him as well. Well, as big as you can get here at the moment with the crowd. Off hands, Owen Hamm passes forward. The Suns will mop this up. They take it through Noble, who kicks back inside attacking 50. Long up, marks at the top of the 50-metre arc. He can go for goal if he wants. He'll have to carry about 53 metres with the kick.
2: Yeah, well done Jake Rogers there at that contest. He was clean and then gave them access to be able to win the ball back on centre wing. Ben Long didn't turn around overly quickly, did he? It's the last part of the year. We need another one for his stat sheet.
1: Coming in with 27-15 for the year. It's out to the right. It misses a minor score for Ben Long. Gold Coast 1-2-8, trailing St Kilda 2-1-13. We've gone 14 and a bit minutes in the first.
0: And Brad Hill might have the kicking responsibilities in for the night when Masai Wanganui Miller's season done. He has had a couple of games of over 40 disposals. That kick to Trevally, it didn't take the mark. Rogers gathers, hand pass to Lombard on the 50. Hand pass to Rao, has to screw it around his body. In the end, charging out to Miller. Takes the mark in front of Jack Silvani. A couple of players looking in different directions as to where they should have gone back with the flight. And Long was one. And Rogers the other, but in the end, Tuke Miller leading out was the right option for the Suns.
3: Yeah, well, I'd like to see another replay, whether or not Wilson could have gone a bit harder and actually gone for that mark. He looked like he knew he had his man covered, but just probably not used to playing that role where you can come across and intercept. I think he'd love to have another opportunity.
0: Tuke Miller out to the left from 40 metres out. He misses as well. The last three scores have gone the way of the Suns, but they've all been behind. Out to the right on this occasion. St Kilda hold on to a four-point lead. Goals through Hall and Ryan for them. Ben King, the goal kicker for the Suns.
1: Here goes Brad Hill again on a run. Takes two bounces from the right back pocket. Head towards the wing. One was up, couldn't mark. So to Ryan in the vicinity. Umpire says we'll ball it up. It's been locked in here.
3: Should we count kick-ins, you reckon, Lids?
2: No. If you want it to be counted, you'll kick it to yourself.
1: Very good. Wits tapped it down. Backed out of there by the Saints, but not as far as Ballard.
2: Inflated numbers. It annoys me. I would have done it, 100%. don't get me wrong.
3: I reckon you would have done a lot of it in your career.
1: Ballard's kick missed its target. Brad Hill was happy to receive it. Hands it off to Wilson of the Saints. Spears it inside forward 50. Not a great kick. Bounced in front of Howard. His hand pass missed Windhager, who slipped over. Holman able to gather across half back to Reed. Oh, bursting through Rioli. Just Travaglia couldn't catch him. Hand pass inside forward 50. Lombard kicks a goal. He's got their second. From a mistake in the middle of the ground, slipping over Windhager, the Suns right up the corridor. That was slick, and they hit the lead at the 17-minute mark of the opening term. 2-3-15 to 2-1-13. The Suns lead the Saints here on Thursday night footy on ABC Sport.
3: Yeah, well, it was off the races, wasn't it? As soon as they sniffed it, they were off and gone, and they just ran in a wave. And
2: that's Suns footy, isn't it? Really, yeah. when you think about them with their exciting players, get involved on handball receive. They've got blokes who can get up and down the ground, bit of flair.
3: And it was Nick Holman who won the ground ball in amongst probably three or four others and gave a sweeping 25-metre handball up the guts. And from that point on, everyone just ran in waves and used one another. And that's a really good team goal.
0: Leo Lombard gives the Suns the lead for the first time tonight. Witz is into the ruck. He's up against Tom De Koning. Spills down the way of Raoul. Had an arm pinned as he's tackled by Boxall. But the umpire will ball it up just to the left of the centre circles. Suns by 2 points. Thursday night footy on ABC Sport. Witz and De Koning crash into each other. Witz tries to keep him at arm's length. Hand pass to Miller. Got it to Rao. Dribbling kick inside 50. It bounce eludes Walter. Under pressure, Stocker. Tackled. He's got a hand pass away. Lombard swoops onto it. Opens up in front of him. Hand pass just ricocheted in the end. And Max Hall getting back for the Saints. Hand pass to Boxall. He was bumped off a kick. Rogers get it set out to Toot Miller. Top of the 50. Hand pass to Yulin. Away to Closey. Around his body. Anderson underneath it. And jungles the mark. Wasn't all that eloquent as he was leaning back, not knowing what was coming the other direction, but he was able to hang on to it.
2: Yeah, it wasn't overly convincing, was it? I think he might have just been bracing himself for what might have been coming the other way. It's
3: sort of feel that he thought that some contact might have been coming, but just look all over him at the moment, the Suns. The Saints are either all getting sucked into the contest, and it just feels like there's five or six more Suns players out on the ground. They're just controlling the way in which the ball's getting out of the contest and just being able to use the ball too easy at the moment.
0: Noah Anderson shooting from just inside 50, slightly right of centre. And they're trying to extend their advantage here as the captain for the Suns comes in and rightfully delivers the last two goals of the match. And they open up an 8-point lead, 3-3-21 to St Kilda 2-1-13. Tick past 19 minutes gone in the opening term. Thursday night footy on ABC Sport. You're Brett DeLidio, Mark Murphy.
2: Isn't it a great finish from Noah Anderson? We've seen him do that a number of times, even to win after the game, I feel, for the Suns many years ago now. But you can always bank on Noah to hold his head high, can't you, in terms of his work rate and effort. He leads his side really well. You know, started half forward, which I found interesting, but still trying to find where he is at the moment. Well, he's come for a rest. As you do when you kick a goal, you come over for a rest.
3: Get the plaudits of the crowd when you're running off.
2: Well,
3: much crowd down here.
2: Miles, did we hear you? No, mate, you need to yell out a bit louder for Noah.
1: Do you remember the big day out? This is like the quiet night in here.
2: Big day out was one of the great events.
1: Wasn't it just? You remember it. So here's Rao kicking towards left half forward. Stocker got in the way for the Saints to move it. Cross half back is Boxall going back again. Wilkie stabs it inside defensive 50 to Hastie, who marks right back pocket.
2: So that's where Matty Richardson did his best work at the big day out, I reckon.
1: Really?
2: Yeah, loved it.
1: Towards the outer side.
2: That's real rocker.
1: Good mark. Ewan there. Towards left half forward. Wanted Humphrey. Couldn't take the mark. Spilled down for the Saints. Quick hands. It came through Hill. That's with Garcia. Comes back to Hill, who's at right half back.
2: Oh,
1: that's a shocking kick off the side of the boot. Luckily, though, Silvani read it well. He burst onto it, took a bounce, and just gets the kick away. It'll go inside forward 50. Sharman flew, couldn't mark. Hit the deck again, trying to get a hand pass out there was Lake still to be one, and then kick beyond defensive 50. That's out of bounds on the full. And that was off the boot then of one of the Suns in the form of Jeffrey.
2: Just bellied it, didn't he?
1: Yeah. So Trevally will have it on centre wing for St Kilda, who trail at the moment by 8 points, 21 gone in the first.
0: Trevally looks into the pocket where Dougal Howard flies. Been a defender most of his career in attack tonight. Got it down to Ryan Burns. And there's a classy finish as he opened up the angle and curled around his body superbly. And after the last two goals the way of the Suns, the Saints answers back. He's back to a two-point lead the way of the Gold Coast Suns. 3-3-21 to St Kilda, 3-1-19. It's fair to say we could do with a little touch of class, and that was nicely finished from Ryan Byrne.
3: Very classy indeed, wasn't he?
2: Yeah, the front and centre initially to be there, that's where you get taught as a kid, you know, get into 10 and 12.
3: I liked just the fact that
2: 10 and 2
3: he put the foot down, knew there was someone that was coming towards him, but took on the tackler and then just burst away from that front of the pack there. That's a really nice finish.
2: It was a good finish on the run. Yeah, big snap, 30, 40 metres, curl that back, good control. Well done, Ryan Burns. Easily belly one of those.
1: Inside 50s at the moment, going the way of St Kilda, 9-6. Suns will win the clearance. Trying to get a hand pass forward. Humphrey worked it on again to Jeffrey. Headed off towards right half forward. Chance to kick it long here. Off the boot there of Adinsel, inside forward 50, and it's spoiled across the line by the Saints for a throw-in. Now Adinsel in game 9, another member of the Gold Coast Academy. 19 years of age. Passed to his name so far. The umpire stands right next to the right-hand behind post. It's spun back in again. First to Moyle, palmed it down. Long was out after it, had to soccer it backwards. He's Lombard again, off a step, snaps Drewley. He's got his second. Gold Coast respond immediately, and they've got their fourth. 4-3-27, the Suns. The Saints are 3-1-19. 22 and a bit minutes gone in this opening term. The Suns lead back to 8 points. Thursday night footy here on ABC Sport, ABC Local Radio, Sport Digital News Radio, and streaming on ABC Listen. Our experts, Mark Murphy and Brett Delidio.
3: Well, there's one of those 4:50 stoppages. This time it's Liam Stocker, who probably just came off a little bit too early. If you're going to go attack the ball deep inside your D50, you need to make sure that you're going to get your hands on it. And you just can't get sucked into the contest like that and not clever make an impact
2: Long
3: on it.
2: Really clever by Ben Long, though, to see that Lombard was out by himself. A little sock off the ground. He's had a good start, Leo Lombard. A couple of goals early in the first quarter.
0: He's one of three teenagers out there for the Gold Coast Suns tonight. Back in the middle of the ground, Moyle up against Marshall. Got it down to Humphreys. Hand pass out in front of the intended target. A chance for the Suns to try and break clear here. That kick from the effort of Adesaw was just a little wide and goes out on the full. Trevally to take it left up back for the Saints, who trail by 8 points. Turns it, comes inboard to Winhager. So could have led it quarter time the most amount of times this season, 18 times. 5 more than the next nearest side. It doesn't mean much if you don't feature in September. Up towards the wing, Tom DeConing presents, but offhand it goes out of play for a boundary throw-in. Suns leading by 8 points.
1: Helps you turn your mic on, click. Spun back in. Moyle. Under the ground, Rao got a hand pass away. Umpires spotted a player being legged. Coming back here for the Suns. Rao plays on by hand. He's Anderson. Windhager in front of him. Hand passes to Noble. Can he get away from his opponent? Just got the kick towards right half forward, but it's out of bounds on the full. Good pressure coming from Hall to effect the kick. Wilkie will take it. Puts it inboard to Trevalia. Marks it left half back for the Saints. Wants someone to go towards him. 4-3, plays 3-1. 25 gone in this opening term. Gold Coast lead, 8 points it remains. Wilkie will switch play out towards right half back, but onto it at pace. Goulburn gathers. Got a hand pass inboard to King, who goes towards goal, and he's got two. Ben King. Might be his last game in Suns colours, but he's got two already this evening, hitting the fans to the right of our broadcast position. Something else to remember him by. He's now got 59 for the season. The Suns are 5-3-33. St Kilda 3-1-19. They're out to a 14-point advantage. 26 gone in the first.
2: Well, I can't imagine Jack Silvani be too pleased with

0: how Wilkie's kick there across the ground.
1: That's a big 55, 60 metre switch, but you've got to give credit to for Gold Coast. They've obviously come in with a plan of just not allowing the Saints to switch it and go back through the corridor. So they're tightening their defence and actually making them pay on counter-attack.
0: Yeah, Lockie Goldwyn, the player there, squashed up the ground, gave off the handball to Ben King. Good finish.
2: So Ben King, third in the Coleman behind Jai Amos, who's one goal in front of him. So he's now a couple of clear of him and Charlie Kerner, which is nine behind. Rowell out of the middle of the ground, sends it along to the goal square, and it just cannons into the left goal post. Ethan Reid thought it was going to go through. It just hit the woodwork. And the Suns lead is 15 points, 26 minutes gone, opening term.
3: Here goes Wilkie. Trundles his way into the right back pocket. To the left towards right half back. Up is Ballard, won it down. Went to McRae, he couldn't take it. Ballard gathers, set upon by two Saints. Ball up the court. Meter in from the boundary, right half back to St Kilda. 5-4, plays 3-1. Suns in front. Coney won it down for the Saints. Straight to Anderson, though. Tackled by Butler, one side.
0: Do we get a Ben King goodbye like we did Tom DeConning last year in the room, do you reckon?
1: Oh, that was a good one last year, wasn't it?
0: You reckon we can get one of those?
1: I reckon it might be a chance tonight.
3: Yeah. That is a valid question. DeConning sweeping it forward for the Saints. McRae onto it. Hand pass to Stocker. Now to Wilson. Runs past the logo into the centre square. He's got options. Hands it off to Windhager. Goes up the corridor and then kicks towards full forward. Nice. Beautifully works. Comes to Garcia and he marks in the right forward pocket. It's a tidyish angle, but he'll kick from no more than about 22 metres out.
0: Yeah, well done Darcy Wilson there, taking the game on. If any other player's chasing him other than Dan Riol, he probably goes and breaks 50 and has a shot himself, but good to take the game on, tuck it under the arm, then the handball received. This is a nice kick from Windhager, find Garcia all by himself.
3: Hugo Garcia, 10-7 for the season. Shouldn't have any problems and doesn't. It's the Saints' fourth. 28 gone in the opening term. It drags them back to within single figures. The Suns' lead is 9 points. The Saints are 4-1-25 with that Garcia goal. The Suns 5-4-34. This is Thursday night footy on ABC Sport.
1: That was a nice team goal. That's a sort of the blueprint that coaches draw up when they're training. When you have a stoppage of the halfback flank, you try and bring it back through the corridor, you win the contest, and then you link up by hand and then try and get one out the back. That's exactly how that played out. But then going back to your caller at Ben King, I think that's the issue they had with Tom DeConning last year. I think it was his 100th game.
2: He actually had
1: to make a speech.
2: Well, do you think they would have learned from that experience? The president, Rob Priestley, made a little presentation in the rooms after the game and maybe could have let that one go through.
3: I obviously don't go to a lot of St Kilda home games, but surely it's dangerous to have, am I ever going to see or face again as a goal scorer?
2: DeConing one down the tap, but it's Anderson who gets a clearing kick inside 50. It beautifully sits for a chance for Goulburn, who dribbles through a goal from only about 15 metres out. And it's as easy as that for the Suns to answer the goal at the other end. Back to a 15-point advantage. And they have six of the first 10 goals of the game. 6-4-40 to St Kilda, 4-1-25. And textbook centre bounce clearance. In the end, it was nice work from Lockie Goulburn, who set up one a few minutes ago. This time he was on the end of one. Brett DeLidio and Mark Murphy with you on ABC Sport.
1: Yeah, always like seeing centre bounce clearances for goals. I know you're a big fan of
0: Lids,
1: especially at the start of games, but that was just
2: What's the fastest Lids?
0: 8.12 or something like that. Some bloke. I'm not sure who he was. Quick. He was fast.
1: It obviously just gets every defender, on the back foot and just allows you just to use momentum your way, and that's exactly what the Suns did then.
3: Goenig wins it down for the Saints. There's a holding decision. We'll come back here for St Kilda. Be taken by Hall with the free kick. He will drive this deep inside forward 50. Brought to ground. Filippo couldn't quite get hands to it. Emerging with it, Miller. He's done well. And it off to Jeffrey and then to Noble. Kick beyond defensive 50. Wanted Walter. Couldn't mark under pressure from Wilkie. Spills to ground again. Saints sweeping hand pass from Garcia. Back to Hall. Kicks inside the attacking 50. Diving out to mark. That was well worked. And a chance for Marshall to go and have another shot at goal. This is a better angle. He'll start slightly to the left of the left-hand behind post and put boot to ball from about 40 out.
0: We got the inside 50s here. So St Kilda are actually winning.

0: 13-10. Problem is that when it goes in against them, they're just getting scored against so heavily at the moment. Well, they've scored every time they've gone in.
1: Yeah, and Marshall he actually did a really good job there, just protecting the space and just held McAndrew out of that area and came back to the football.
2: He's had two shots at goal. Neither of them scores. This kick's a better one. Puts it through for a major. Rowan Marshall, his first of the Knights. This has been end-to-end stuff. The game mightn't mean anything in the context of the season, but it's been entertaining and open. Gold Coast lead cut back to single digits. They're up by 9 points with St Kilda's fifth goal on the board. 5-1-31 the Saints. Gold Coast 6-4-40. We've gone nearly 32 minutes in the first term. Thursday night footy on ABC Sport.
1: Well, he's had a good start, Rowan Marshall. Anytime you have three shots on goal before quarter time, you're doing something well. But he's obviously more of a natural forward than what Tom DeConing is. Yeah. So he's sort of a victim of the fact he's actually a better forward. That's why he doesn't get in the middle of the ground, which they've obviously created that conundrum for themselves, haven't they, the Saints? But we'll see how that continues to play out next year.
0: Where does he play next year? He plays at the Saints?
1: I'm already going to try and leave.
3: I'm with you. Watch, that's for sure. Back in the middle of the ground, Jack McRae trying to get it forward, but it's socketed off the ground by Matt Rowell. The Brownlow medalist got it to half forward. Humphreys to Noah Anderson. To Rowell, who's tackled and brought down. Great chase from Dan Butler. And eventually he is rewarded. The hard work that nuggety small forwards do, a rundown chase. He wins back possession for the Saints across half-back. Suns by 9 points. Dan Butler chips it out to Jack Silvani. Ben King came late. Silvani just able to hang on.
0: Flirted with it,
1: didn't he?
3: Would you say Jack Silvani or Liam Ryan's had the better season of the free agents?
0: Wow, he's winning the goal kicking, Liam Ryan, but I don't know, he's so solid, Jack Silvani, isn't he?
3: Up the wing, Jeffrey's brought it down. That's where it comes to a halt as O'Connell is tackled and taken across the boundary line. The Suns leading by 9 points, 6-4-40 to St Kilda 5-1-31. 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
2: Not long to go in this opening term. Thrown back in. Bucks interested in each other more than the football. Eventually Moyle was able to win it down. Rouse over the top. It's underneath him. He'll have a second go. Miller tries to emerge with it. Ball's locked him up. A hand pass out, but to no one in particular. Eventually it came to Rioli. He's done pretty well. To Miller again. Now towards Adensall, who's forced to go back with the kick inside his defensive 50 to Ballard. He'll measure the kick to the outer edge of the centre circles to Rioli. Sweeping hand pass to Noble. Beautifully done. On to Jeffrey. Kicks inside the forward 50. Holman!
0: Pause. That's great ball movement.
1: How good was it? That was as good as you'll see. Yeah. From a stoppage, just the clean hands, the smarts, just to be able to use the ball by foot in a way which wasn't that aggressive, but it was very measured, and then just a run and handball off that. This would bring the house down here, Lids.
0: Not sure it will, but we'll be happy for the lad.
2: Tough to kick goals when you're the Black Knight. You've had your legs chopped off, but Holman's not the case. In he comes, the retiring Nick Holman. Suns fans should be delighted. The players come from everywhere. It's his final game in AFL. And his biggest issue right now is not getting hurt as they monster him in celebration. Every Suns player has run and leapt on top of Nick Holman in absolute jubilation. He's going to finish his AFL career with a goal in his final game. And that kick gives the Suns a 15-point lead. And even the Suns players coming off the bench have made sure before anything else, they run straight across and say well done to Nick Holman for that goal on the quarter-time siren. Gold Coast by 15 points, 7-4-46 to the Saints, who lose a rare opening term in 2026, 5-1-31. Here are the goal kickers for the Gold Coast Suns. Holman kicking the last after the siren. Two to Lombard. Singles to Anderson, to King and to Goulburn. While for the Saints, goals to Burns, Marshall, Ryan, Garcia and Hall. 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
0: Don't talk too loud down there, Loz. We might hear you up here.
2: It's like a library. It's going back in. Koning, level, tapped it out. I'm trying to spot a free kick here. It's going to come back. Seems to have an opportunity here to have a shot at goal. Max Hall, who made the most of it to go to ground, but the ball's in his hands for the Saints. 45-degree angle to the left. Kicks from 40 out. It's on its way. We're right behind the kick. He liked it. So do the Saints fans. And they do make some noise. The small contingent in wearing red, white and black. They've got the first goal.
3: To Wilson, to Boxall. He's tackled and loses possession. Now Anderson for the Suns. Gets a hand pass to Rowell, drives it inside 50. Silvani came out, couldn't take it cleanly. Humphreys gathers over the top to Ben King. Into the open goal. And the Suns have their first. They immediately respond. Rogers gets it set out to Toot Miller, top of the 50. Out pass to Ewan. Away to Closey, around his body. Anderson underneath it and juggles the mark. Shooting from just inside 50, slightly right of centre. They're trying to extend their advantage here as the captain for the Suns comes in and rightfully delivers. Valia looks into the pocket where Dougal Howard flies. Been a defender most of his career in attack tonight. Got it down to Ryan Burns. And there's a classy finish as he opened up the angle and curled around his body superbly.
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2: It is quarter time. The Suns have the advantage. They're up by 15 points, 7-4-46 to 5-1-31. Clint Wilden with you alongside Matt Clinch. Love to hear your thoughts as well if you'd like to send us a text, 0437 774 774. Kevin from Shenton Park. G'day, Kevin. It's a dead rubber, he says, but there's still three Brownlow votes up for grabs.
1: That's true. But I'm not too sure that anyone playing it there today is going to feature in the Brownlow medal. I don't think anyone outside of Nick Dacos is going to feature anywhere near it.
0: That's right.
2: Yeah. Like wearing black and white. He's the only person who's likely to worry about the Brownlow. Is it fair to say, asked Matt from Broadford, Carlton won the De Koning Silvani transaction? Silvani isn't going to get any better. He'll struggle to tread water. That's a bit harsh. De Koning might be something, but he's already at the age where top ruckmen have made their mark. 28 mid-season next year. He'd want to get a wriggle on. Interesting.
1: I suppose if you look at it in the team aspect side of things, Carlton are playing off in a wild card and St Kilda aren't.
0: Yep.
1: So you look at that and you say, well, Carlton have probably won that deal, haven't they? They haven't paid too much for a bloke who hasn't had his best year, has he, in Tom De Koning?
2: No.
1: I think Jack Silvani's been good for the Saints
2: solid.
1: This year.
2: Yep. He's been good. Yeah, I agree with that. I would say also that might have allowed them to have a bit of extra cash that they might be able to use in the not too distant.
3: I think that's the interesting question from a list management point of view, as we realised St Kilda had to try and spend some money to attract some free agents. They tried for the likes of Finn Callaghan unsuccessfully, yep. Dustin Martin going back a fair while ago. They hadn't been able to attract those free agents, so they got
0: Josh
3: two
0: Kelly?
3: That they were
0: Josh
3: able to
0: Josh Kelly
3: get.
0: In that as well?
3: Josh Kelly, I think, was another one.
0: Yeah.
3: So they got a couple that they'd been chasing, but the needle mover will have to be Tom De Koning in the next couple of seasons when he reaches his potential as to can he be a goal-kicking ruck or can he be a midfielder like Dean Cox that covers the ground and gets back and supports, maybe like Max Gawn does with some of the defenders.
0: Well, he hasn't shown us that yet, has he?
3: No.
0: I don't think. And
3: jury's
0: if,
3: still out.
0: And if they lose Rowan Marshall, well, then it's even and puts even more onus on him to dominate games. But I think their biggest decision will come when Nazaia is out of contract at the end of next year. And given that you don't often like to go backwards until you tip over 30 with your contracts, Murph, it's going to be interesting to see where they come up with that sort of coin to potentially keep him around.
2: What have you made of this contest? I mean, as we've said a few times,
0: free flowing shootout,
2: safe, but it's entertaining.
1: It's been entertaining.
0: The goals, they'd be disappointed, I think, as a defensive group, or right across the board. You know, the Suns have gone inside forward 50 12 times for 11 scores. Like, that's just,
1: it's well record pace, that
0: isn't it? Which is good for us. I mean, we're enjoying it. The game's open. There's not a whole heap of tackling out there, which is fine.
3: Fourth time lids, the Gold Coast Suns have scored 7 goals in a season. So you go back to opening round against the Cats, round 1 against the West Coast Eagles, most recently round 11 against North Melbourne. So haven't really scored like this since they were back in form at the start of the season.
0: Good game, though. Kind of.
2: No, it has been. And entertaining. Well, win it down for the Suns. Bursting through, Anderson gathered, kicked inside forward 50, as easy as you like. Tap down, gather, kick towards Humphrey, and he marks.
1: That's a great set play, and that's a hard thing to do as any ruckman, to try and pop it straight.

0: Straight over the top of your opposition ruckman and then run out the front door. So Noah Anderson's just gone on here from 9 o'clock run to a 12 o'clock straight towards the Gold Coast goals, and that's as easy as you like.
1: Suns will be celebrating, of course, re-signing Bailey Humphrey. Kicks from 50 out.
2: Oh, hooked it hard.
1: Yeah, he's missed it. In fact, it's only really just snuck in for a minor score. Guy umpire had to do a truckload of work to get there. 7-5-47 to 5-1-31, opening 50 seconds of the second term here on Thursday Night Footy.
3: Stocker brings St Kilda back into play. Veers out to the right back pocket and drives it long up the wing. Mitch Owens flies with Ballard in front. Can't take the mark. Garcia front and centre. Half pass to Brad Hill. Trying to flick it to Ryan Burns. Lost possession though. Trevallia with a gallant effort to try and lock up Bailey Humphreys, and the umpire will ball it up between wing and half forward for the Gold Coast Suns. They lead by 16 points. Moyle got there late, but was able to crash into Rowan Marshall. Garcia can't gather it. It's Toot Miller who tries to knock it out for the Gold Coast Suns. And here's a chance to gather on the wing. A hand pass a little loose in the end from Jepson. Never got to Toot Miller. Trevallia takes it back. Hand pass to Hall, to Burns. Hand pass to Marshall. Slapped on cleverly by Trevallia. Got crashed into by Humphreys. They lose possession, though. Toot Miller gathers. Hand pass to Anderson. His hand pass missed Rowell, who now scraps for it. Desperate over the top to try and lock it up for a stoppage, and he does so. It's a right half forward for St Kilda. The Suns by 16 points. 2 minutes gone, second quarter.
1: Miller's had it 13 times. Garcia and Hall 11 for the Saints. A holding decision here. Ooh, now Rowell has just absolutely pushed over Boxall here, and he's turned the free kick over. Boxall will get it. He'll have it at right half forward. So Rowell was given the free, and then he's just lost it. A little overreaction. Boxall for the Saints. Into the right forward pocket. Oh, coming sliding out, unable to complete the mark was Owens. Suns have the numbers. Andrews to Anderson. And then turn to Ewan. Back to Miller. Looks to go by hand down the commentary wing. Andrew again involved. Gave it on to Ewan. He was tackled immediately. Ball's been locked in here. Trying to go and lend some support. Jepson involved. Eventually, umpire says, I'll wheel around here and ball this up. Shouldn't surprise anyone that Max Hall's underneath it all for the Saints. Stewart right half forward. One down by Moyle. Trying to get to it, Rowell. He couldn't. Has to effect a tackle. Decent battle on here for the football. There's about five players over the top of it. Another ball up. I see it. Shoves Rowell out of the way.
2: Oh, a bit of aggression out there.
4: Rowell and Boxall going at it.
1: Absolutely. There's a bit going on here as Marshall got a kick away. Rowell scooting through. Did well to gather on the bounce. Gave it to Ewan. Shares it around Rioli. Then Noble back to Rioli. Back to Noble. Stretching. Ran straight into Marshall. Ricocheted off them. Wilson has a chance. Now to Hall for the Saints. Runs the 40 out from right half forward. Goes looking for Ryan. Can't quite get there. Jeffrey did well. Defensive spoil across the boundary line. Throw in deep in the right forward pocket for the Saints. The Suns lead by 16 points. 3.5 gone in the second.
2: Wasn't his best option there, Max Hall. I'd rather see him just pin the ears back and try and shoot it through.
3: Thrown in the right forward pocket for St Kilda. Marshall in front, tries to work it to the back. Darcy Wilson crumbs onto it, kicks on the left. It won't have the journey. Coming out, Tom DeConing, but the good mark is taken by Jeffries. Just 5 metres out from his defensive goal. Chips it short to Dan Rioli. He goes very short to Toot Miller, still inside the corridor in the defensive 50. He plays on and works it to Yulin. At halfback, the hand pass to Noble. Through the middle of the ground to Ballard. Needs support, gives it back to Toot Miller. Gives it over the top by hand to Noble. Sends a kick up the wing, looking for Lombard. He's flat-footed. Cal Wilkie comes charging in and spoils the ball out of play. Cal Wilkie, the number one intercept player in the AFL, playing consecutive game number 178 for him tonight. He's trailing Jack Crisp of Collingwood. Plays his 286th on the weekend.
2: That's remarkable.
1: Ball's put back into play. Moyle at the back. Was able to win it down. The Saints hurried kick forward. Trying to get onto it is Owens up against Ballard. The two tens battle. Sikula will emerge with it. DeConing sends it into the left forward. Oh, Ryan almost went for an absolute hanger. A little bit before acceptances, getting down there, Yule, and his hand pass away. It comes to Garcia, 45 out from goal. Kicks to a one-on-one at full forward. Burns, has he been given the free kick? He has infringed in the marking contest. And Burns can go back and he can have a shot. Already one goal to his name so far this evening. have a shot from no more than 20 out on the slightest of angles to the right.
0: It was a clever kick in the end. I think it was

Garcia that just put it to his advantage, but just forced the Gold Coast player to just to grab and Jepson. Scrap. So it was a smart little kick in the end from turning

0: physio to put it back in his jumper, but hopefully he didn't do too much running in the last 2 or 3 minutes because none of it's been tracked.
1: Well, throw it away, I reckon.
2: good battle between those two at the moment.
3: Yeah, it's getting physical. He's spending a bit of time on Rao, also to Anderson if Rao's not in there, but wanting to make a little bit of a name for himself.
4: Brett Delidio with you on ABC Sport. Marshall wins down the tap against Moyle, but it's rode by Matt Rao. That GPS is tracking as he takes a bounce, and now a second. Gets the clearance of the Suns. Inside 50. Jed Walt hasn't touched the footy. He's nudged underneath here by Cal Wilkie. He still hasn't touched the footy. Takes the mark in the right back pocket for the Saints.
3: Is he winning their best and fairest, Cal Wilkie?
4: Probably.
3: Or is Naz still?
4: As, of course, won last year their Trevor Barker Award. Burns trying to keep it alive against the boundary. Turned it over. Rogers kicks inside 50. Clears a few hands. Taken by Stocker. Got it away to Wilson. Half pass away to O'Connell. Swings at the left half back. A beautiful kick. And Windhager didn't have to break stride. Half pass to game 300. Brad Hill, as he takes the bounce, runs the outer wing. The crowd rises. Sends it long for Nakoning. He tries to fly on the back of Mac Andrew. Can't take the mark. Kept alive by Lake. Gets a half pass to Butler. He fumbles it. Noble slides in. Spills out to McRae. Half pass to Mitchell into the pocket. He dribbles a kick in the direction of Marshall. Yeah. Tries to slap it down to Hall with some touch. A classy misses to the left. Wishful thinking it turned out in the end.
3: It's not lined up. Had four or five players just there.
4: A 9-point lead the way of the Gold Coast Suns.
5: Thought he would kick it for sure. 1-1 for him tonight. Suns through Jeffrey in the right back pocket. Stabs it to Rioli. Rioli beyond defensive 50 for Gold Coast. Adensel, who marks. Rioli ran by. And pass was ignored. Get told to move it on. He's got an option through Noble, running onto his left, from left half back towards left half forward.
3: Good answer.
5: Reed, good mark, good hands. Immediately turns around, puts it to the top of 50. Lombard couldn't mark. Spill down here for the Saints. Hill was the target. It was missed. Adensel mopped it up to Anderson, turned it over. Hall stole it away. Gives it to Butler of St Kilda. Kicks inside forward 50. The bounce will be there for Owens. Owens runs in. Open goal square. Can stride in and put it into the second tier. Turns around to say, thank you very much. It's just a case of, well, continuing on his run. He made the most of it too. Mitch Owens with his first of the evening. The Suns, their lead is cut back to 3 points at the 9-minute mark of the second term. Gold Coast 7-5-47. The Saints are 7-2-44. This is Thursday Night Footy on ABC Sport and your experts, Mark Murphy and Brett Delidio.
2: It looks like they're out on their feet. A lot of these players at the moment have been going up and down the ground. And then again, just Mac Andrew, just no need to really push him in the back. It's probably going to end up in Mitch Owens' hands anyway and kick a goal, but just again a little bit of ill discipline from one of their, he's one of their leaders really, Mac Andrew. He's been there for a while now.
3: Does he play like it, you reckon?
2: No, he should be though.
3: He should, absolutely.
2: One of their best defenders, if not their best defender. Just silly.
4: Get the impression the way John Noble looked at him, he'd been far too attacking there. Moyle out of the middle of the ground to Anderson, inside 50. Reed got hands to it, can't take the mark. Stocker gets a half pass back to the defensive goal square. Hasty almost run down, just squeezed a kick out. Oh, it spills away of Adesol, who rode the bump, got a half pass back to Rogers. He's now 40 out from home, just pokes a kick looking for Lombard, who juggles the one-handed mark. Tapped it down to his own advantage, and marks just right of centre. He's only about 35 metres out from goal.
2: It was an interesting mark attempt to just throw the one mid up and place it down on your lap. Too sure whether or not that's the right way to go about it. But anyway, good little play from Rogers there. Just a little shimmy just to work his way out of a bit of traffic and deliver that on the left foot.
4: So two goals on four occasions, Leo Lombard this season for goal number 3 before halftime. He is a shining light for the Suns here tonight. He is leading the way and has 3 goals as the Suns answer back after 2 goals to start the second quarter the way of the Saints. The Gold Coast Suns 8-5-53, St Kilda 7-2-44. Leo Lombard might be saying to Christian Petrarca, get out of my way going forward as he puts through
3: cheeky,
4: his third
3: clinchy
4: goal.
3: That's
2: I like
3: cheeky.
2: It, clinchy.
3: I was thinking it, I wasn't going to say it, but now that you have, absolutely. I think he's saying, this is my forward line, CP3. I think I'll take over here.
4: You put on the block for me next time, please, young fella. Mate.
3: Well, it was here, wasn't it, last time they were here that it had a bit of a blow up, but. Yeah, you fire a customer, Leo Lombard. He plays that way, which is you like to see. He wants to win at all costs.

0: He started the game really well.
1: That was a slightly robust discussion, wasn't it, between the pair of them?
0: Yeah, it happens all the time.
1: Coney won it down. Hall bursting through the middle. Hand passed over the left shoulder. McRae got onto him. Crunched by Holman. Non-controlling one, too, has spotted the free kick. It'll come back here for McRae. Just inside the outer edge of the centre square. Here's Hill, the 300 gamer. Will kick inside forward 50 for the Saints. And leading out with the ball coming over his right shoulder to Mark. That's nicely worked. And a chance for St Kilda to go back and have a shot at goal. Here's Boxall.
2: It's a great kick from Bradley Hill. It's an interesting one, I reckon, next year when you get Jack Sinclair back. Do you then go put Hill back on a wing and put Sinclair back, or do you go, well, do we want Sinclair more up the ground and maybe trying to push him through the midfield a bit more?
1: New Boxall's kick's on its way. It's got plenty of height behind it. Has it got the carry? It has. Boxall puts his name on the list of goal kickers for the Saints. And again, they're back to within 3 points. 12 and a bit gone in the second term. Gold Coast are 8-5-53. The Saints are 8-2-50. It's entertaining. It's end-to-end Thursday night footy on ABC Sport.
3: Yeah, it's an interesting question. I think, you know, for Brad Hill, he's not down there for defence, is he?
2: No.
3: He's down there purely for offence. I think Jack Sinclair, when he plays down
2: there... I dare say he wouldn't be there for defence either.
3: That's my point. So I don't think you can play too many of them down
2: right
3: there where you're allowing the half forwards of the opposition just to get up and down the ground without a whole lot of pressure. Now, the best form of defence is offence. I get that. But I think Brad Hill, over his journey on the wing, gives you so much more than what most others can on a wing. So that's where I'd be putting him back to.
4: Does that uncontested style work, though? Can you have too many players who want to play that style?
2: Can't have too many. It's a balance. But
3: you've got to have your nose in the trough, and that's why I think Max Hall, Garcia, you know, those sort of players.
2: What? Found a few, haven't they?
3: Yeah.
4: Free kick in the middle of the ground going to Noah Anderson. He was held by Jack McRae. So he chips it out wide laterally, and John Noble takes the mark. Returns it back to the Suns captain, who runs into space, and Anderson takes the mark. He's at centre wing on the outer side. Matt Rowell with 5 clearances so far tonight. Also 5 clearances for Max Hall. The kick inside 50 through the hands of O'Connell, who dropped the mark. Ben King wrestles it clear. Hand pass towards Matt Rowley, slipped over. Toot Miller gathers, cuts it on his right, kicks to the goal square, sliding in Holman, who kicked that goal on quarter time in his last game. He's wrapped up by Ryan Burns. And the umpire will ball it up at the top of the goal square for the Gold Coast Suns.
1: Kicking to the left of our broadcast position in this the second term. Up it goes. One down by Wits of the Suns. There's a massive pack of players around this. Wilkie picks it up, immediately set upon by Reed. But in there as well. Ball up again, just to the right of the goal square. Wits tried to palm it down. Lombard tried the soccer effort off the ground. Missed. Comes out the back. Chance to clear. Burns on in turn to Wilkie. His kick was smothered. Lombard spun out of trouble. Burns then got tackled by Rowell. Desperate kick from Garcia. Ricocheted up in the air. Rowell can't keep it in. Ball in from the boundary umpire, who'll throw it in about 15 metres to the left of the left-hand behind post.
2: Just hates the contest, doesn't he? Matty Rowell just throws himself at every ball.
1: Deep inside the Suns, forward 50. Witt's got there first, punched it down. Here's a chance for O'Connell to get a clearing kick away for the Saints. Came to Owens, hand pass back inboard. Wilson broke one tackle, eventually kicked in the direction of Ryan. Punched down here, nicely worked by Ballard. It came again to Holman. Now the Suns through Anderson, back inside, forward 50. Great grab to Koning. Oh, TDK. Occasionally still can do amazing things to your system. He rises up into the air in the right back pocket. He'll take a kick, but he has to get rid of it quickly. Oh. That was not so amazing.
4: He just wasn't clear as to where he was going to go, and Ethan Reed has crashed into him. He's still down to Koning. Owens gets the hand pass away to Burns. Kicks it up the wing to Dougal Howard in his last game. Spoiled down by McAndrew, and Noble is tackled. Locked up by Hugo Garcia, and the umpire ball it up between wing and half forward for the Saints. The Suns by 3 points. They got out by 15 points on a couple of occasions, including at quarter time. Witts tries to take out of the ruck. Hand pass to Rowell. He was taken high by Filippo. And Matt Rowell, the Brownlow medalist, will get the free kick in front of Lauren Borden, who's watching on.
5: Tom De Koning's just run his way off, so that's good news that he's been able to run off, but he was grimacing as he came off and stayed down for a long while inside the 50-metre arc.
4: Corral up towards Reed and Witz. Neither could get a hand to it. Silvani gets a hand pass back to Brad Hill. Back inside the defensive 50. Oh. Hasty a little slow. Crashed into by Goldman. Into the open goal. Toot Miller as easy as you like. Puts it through from about 2 metres out. A desperate chase in the end from Marcus Winhager, but it was the type of turnover he just couldn't recover from. And the Saints leak another. And it's a chance for the Gold Coast Suns to steady. They lead by 9 points. 9-5-59 to St Kilda. 8-2-50. Toot Miller puts through his first of the night.
3: Yeah, young Angus Hasty there. I'm not sure that, that's an easy review, that one, mate. We do not run on our left foot and look for a switch.
2: No.
3: I don't think so when we're under pressure.
4: Every player can use their left foot.
3: No. Well, that too. But it's also, you're inside defensive 30. We're not going to score from here. So just turn around and bang it back down the line and let's start again. As soon as that wasn't an option, you had to just turn around and try and hook that back around his body. Easy review. He'll learn from that. But unfortunately, it's cost him 6 points.
1: Goal to go with 8 disposals for the quarter for Miller. In the restart, McRae's able to gather to Filippo. His hand pass was tapped down by Humphrey. And the kick out of there was Rao. Strong stuff. It's been locked in just on the outer edge of the centre square. The tackle came from Windhager. Walks into his opponent, Adensel. After the umpire it goes, he puts it up into the sky. Marshall got the fingertip touch to it. Then to Humphrey. Long, sweepy hand pass over the shoulder. Look away. He's able to gather it cleanly first off. Eventually, Hill picks it up. Got a hand pass towards Marshall to Windhager. Moves it on to Filippo. Will kick inside the forward 50. Leading out to it. No mark taken. Couple go up. Still a chance for Owen. Here he is. Ryan runs it along the ground. It crashes into the left-hand goalpost. Minor score to the Saints, who move on to be 8-3-51. Gold Coast 9-5-59. 17 and a bit gone in the second.
4: Closing in to John Noble, who takes the mark in the left-back pocket. Oh, he kicks off balance as well. Turns it straight over. Toby Trevallier takes it for the Saints at right half forward. His kick out to Burns on the bounce. It gathers. Corral by Closey, one way then the other. Sends it high into the pocket. Where's the Flyers? Mitch Owen at the back. Cooper Sharman couldn't get there. Spills out to Noble. Got tackle from Lake. He did just drop it. Umpire didn't blow the whistle though. Anderson hand pass to Toot Miller. Then pointed as to where he should head it. Out to halfback, where the mark is taken here. And Goulburn with a chance to try and transition. Up the wing to Ethan Reed. He gathers in front of Silvani. He thought he was over the boundary line. And in the end, the boundary umpire whistle did come. I think he was almost relieved. A boundary throw in. Centre wing on the outer side. The Suns by 8 points.
1: Good you could be with us. Thursday night footy here on ABC Sport. Clint Wilton alongside Matt Clinch. Our experts Mark Murphy and Brett DeLidio from the restart. Palm back into play. The Suns look to sweep it back in the direction of Moyle. He couldn't gather. Late could for the Saints. To Hill. Now to Windhager. Shares it with Hasty. To Windhager. Suns all over him. But somehow he's able to find a kick away. Bounce in front of Wilkie under pressure. Hand pass to Trevallier. Went back under the pressure of Walter to Wilkie. Walter continued to apply the pressure. Eventually, there's the get-out kick. It comes to Hasty between fullback and centre halfback. We'll flare it towards left halfback. Now the Saints come through Hill. He'll kick towards left half forward. Sharman got some separation. Leapt up in the air. Marked hard up against the boundary left half forward. He's 60 from goal. Kicks the Saints in the direction of Ryan. Jeffrey won it down for the Suns. Ewan was there, received the hand pass. Quick hands through to Noble. Shares it again. Comes to Anderson. Anderson up the middle and turns it straight over. Well read by Hill. Coming across, marks just shy of the attacking edge of the centre square.
4: Suns by 8 points. Hill out to Jack Silvani. He's got Dan Butler right, wide at right half forward, but he's still 55 out from home. The lead's come. Sends in the direction of Rowan Marshall. Spoiled from behind by Jeffrey. Running onto it, Noble. Hand pass to Toot Miller. To Jepson. Over the top to Jed Walter. Little fumble for him. Now he becomes a tackler on Marshall. The ball spills out. Jepson gets it back. Hand pass to Noah Anderson. Around the body. Up towards Ethan Reed. Can't take the mark. Desperate defending from Stocker. Caught one to the back of the head as well. Got it to Brad Hill. Sends it inside 50. Big fly from Dougal Howard from behind. Can't take the mark. Mitch Owens hand pass into the pocket for Marshall to McRae. Tried to centre. Toot Miller knocked it away from Butler. Still alive for the Saints. Filippo's hand pass knocked away by Anderson. And Humphrey with a look-away hand pass over his head as a turnover. Taken by Garcia. Sends into the goal square. It clears MacAndrew. Bodie Ewan's there. He's tackled by Lake. And eventually it's rushed through for a minor
6: score. That's exhausting stuff.
3: That was exhausting to watch. Oh, God, we've got a turnover again.
4: Your turn.
1: Yeah, I'll try to do something with it. It's been messy and scrappy now. Andrew beyond defensive 50. He's able to work it out to the right-hand side. Chance to go

0: here through Gloessi. Trying to gather it again. Jepson, Goulburn towards right half forward. Trying to break the attempted tackle here. It was long. He's going to be told he'll have to come back here and take his free kick. Actually, it's in the hands of Long. Steers it back inboard. Gloessi marks. Now 80 from goal. Will kick towards full forward. They fly from everywhere. Spoil from the Saints. Comes down to Lombard. A chance again to have a snap on goal. This is Jepson curling it, but not enough. It misses to the right-hand side. Minor score to the Suns. Their lead is 8 points. 22 gone in the second. Lauren Borden is on the boundary.
1: At the moment, Tom DeConing looks okay. He had that little knee issue, but he hasn't had any attention from the physios. It's Angus Hasty who limped off. He's jumped on the bike now, so he's got a bit of a corky that he's working through.
2: Thanks, Laws. Brad Hill with the kick in to Garcia. Up towards half forward. Mitch Owens can't take the mark, but he desperately races after it. Trying to slap it away from Closey. It's still alive. Lake tries to knock it back to Mitch Owens at centre half forward. O'Connell tackled. Hand pass to Filippo. Look away, hand pass. He feeds it away here, and the shot on goal is offline to the right from Mateus Filippo. And unsuccessful Hugh Boxall, I should say it was, who had that shot on goal, missing to the right-hand side. It's all a bit pedestrian at times. Neither side able to capitalise. The Suns by 7 points.
0: And entertaining first.
3: No, it's been fast-paced. It's just now everyone's almost out in their legs, aren't they? And they can't execute their skills the way in which you need to in terms of actually stringing four or five, six disposals together.
0: Miller to Adensall. He went back to Noble. He's got it at full back for the Suns. Cheer squad behind him. Dangerous kick to Andrew, but it just got there before he was closed down by Windhager. McAndrew wheels around, kicks towards the wing, tapped on by Long. That was clever. Spilled to Humphrey to Goulburn. Out to Walter. Couldn't gather.
4: He's having a man.
0: There for him. And then Stock is able to pick it up, and Walter takes him to ground. It hasn't been the best.
4: No, it's been one of those days for Jed, hasn't it?
3: Ben King was on too, wasn't he? Had probably 15 metres on Jack Silvani out the back. Just need just to grasp it and kick it over the top.
0: Right up in the air for the restart. And it here again is Adensall, who throws it on the boot. It's gone very high in the air. The umpire spotted a free kick. It's coming back here for the Suns. Miller will have it.
4: Against Lake, I believe.
0: Pushing the back against him.
4: Yep.
0: So took Miller. Too far out to score himself. Looks for a lead and almost found one. Able to hit him on the chest. It comes over the back, and then Sharman will sweep a hand pass forward to Lake. Miller knocks it down. Saints emerge with it again. Come through the hands first of Windhager, then Hill, then Lake. Hands it on to Owens. Owen moves it forward again. Owen on to Hall. Wants a runner. Gets one in McCray. Great effort. That's a wonderful tackle. There was no way knowing that they were going to give that one up. And Rogers has got him. That's an absolute ripping effort from Jake Rogers. Tackle, goal saver.
4: Yeah, see it out. We love that. Chasing all the way from the other end of the ground.
2: McAndrews to Toot Miller, and here he is. Rogers, who takes the mark on the wing. Turns and comes inboard to Matt Rowe. Steps off his line and played on, so Boxall's never far from him. Comes running at him. That's a nice kick, though, to Ben King, who leads up and marks right on 50, almost directly in front.
4: Well, it just shows how open the ground is for Matt Rowe to be able to wheel around from behind centre. And King to have that much space just to lead into. It's just he's not getting any sort of support there, Silvani. His mids and his half forwards are all out on their feet because it's been such slingshot footy.
3: This game's just going to continue to open up in this second half. They've just run themselves ragged, both these teams.
2: Career best 71 goals for Ben King last season, with two goals already tonight. He's up to second in the chase for the Colemans, seven behind Charlie Curnow.
4: What are we waiting on here?
2: Good question. The umpire blown time off.
0: Is there a blood rule or something? Windhager's coming.
2: Yep, he has. We'll go down to Lauren Borden in a moment. Ben King with a chance to try and put through his third and extend the lead for the Suns. He leant back on this and misses everything. Out of bounds on the forward to the right-hand side. No change to the score. It's the Suns who lead by 7 points.
0: Game's suddenly become a bit ho-hum.
4: I'm still in. I'm invested.
0: Brad Hill, there's another example of how ho-hum it is. Hill took a couple of steps, realised he was under pressure, had to walk it through for a rush behind. Good pressure came from Goulburn, though. Hill takes the kick in quicker this time.

0: Out towards left half back, it's off hands and over for a boundary throw in. I am enjoying the Saints fans still giving Brad Hill a cheer every time he touches the footy in his 300th.
1: Shout out to everyone who has turned up here tonight. I think it's a good effort given what's on the line.
2: Now we just need Dougal Howard to
1: get a goal,
2: get a disposal,
1: or a touch.
0: That's, yeah.
1: Introduce yourself.
0: You're good to throw him forward late.
1: He is flying forward.
3: He's forward.
0: No, but late when there's actually an opportunity to do something, because you're not getting it anywhere near him at the moment. Comes to Jeffrey.
1: Well, I think that's his teammates, Clint, that aren't getting near it. It's between you and us.
0: It's Jeffson, that's true. The Cloessi, who marks just in front of the logo on the commentary wing. Yes, the commentary like the game has fallen apart. Kicks inside forward 50. King comes out, can't mark. It's down to Moyle. He's taken to ground. What will the umpire say? He'll ball it up. Still inside forward 50, of course. Suns on the attack. They got another goal and then Marshall won it down. McRae with a clearing kick. Bounced in front of the Sharman. Couldn't gather. Garcia picks it up. And now a chance to go away here through Hill. Brad Hill out to Trevallier, who's just shy of the logo. And the outer wing kicks over the top. Butler allows it to bounce, and then he gathered it. Sat up beautifully for him. Gave it off to Hall. Hall under pressure. Back towards Hill, who dropped it. Spent it before he had it. The Suns with a chance again to Lombard, who just goes surging past. One bounce, two bounce, three bounces. Still going from right half forward in towards Walter. And he doesn't drop that one.
1: Nah.
0: Marked it on the chest. He can have a shot from about 50 out. It's a tighter than a 45-degree angle to the right.
2: Don't you just love seeing players who just know they've got the pace and just go, right, come with me if you can, and just see grass in front of them, take one, two, three quick bounces in a row, and just break open the game. Great to watch.
1: Yep. Hard to defend that. It's got pace.
2: You don't want to be anywhere near a bloke who's running like that, do you?
0: No.
1: Handovers.
0: Here comes a shot at goal from Jed Walter. It's through. He raises the right hand to celebrate. It hasn't been a great night for him so far. That might change things. He puts his name on the list of the goal kickers for the Suns, and their lead is back out to 14 points. 10-7-67, the Suns. The Saints are 8-5-53. 29 gone in the second term. Thursday night footy on ABC Sport, on ABC Local Radio, Sport Digital News Radio, and on ABC Listen.
1: Yeah, it looked like it was going to be almost a walk-in goal, didn't it, for the Saints? That very rare mistake from Brad Hill, where he's just blatantly dropped the footy, which makes it very hard when everyone else is squashed up the ground. You've done all the work to get up there and help the defence and keep it the ground nice and small, and then Leo Lombard just goes, roadrunner, meep, meep,
2: come in,
1: and away we go. And he's just all defenders out of position, hence why Jed Walter all by himself inside 450.
3: Three goals apiece so far in this second quarter. Back in the middle of the ground, Rao trying to win the clearance, dives on top of the footy, Garcia on top of him. Jack McRae tries to wrestle it clear, and the umpire will come in, ball it up. Jed Walter getting his first touch just ahead of halftime and a goal as Moyle slaps it away from Royal Marshall. Lake gets a hand pass away. Is it time for one more? Jepson out wide. Here's King on the lead. He takes the mark right out on 50. Jack Silvani in tow, and he might be getting some instructions from the bench now. Ben King, the siren is about to sound.
1: Well, I was watching Bailey Humphrey prior to the game, and he would have knocked one through from, I reckon, 10 metres just shy of the centre circle. A big torp. I'm not sure whether this young lad's got the torp in him, but tell you what, it's going to take a damn good kick.
3: Two goals and one out on the full for Ben King. After the halftime siren, he starts at left and it stays left all the way. Got the journey through for a minor score, but it's the Suns who lead by 15 points at the main break. 10-8-68 to St Kilda 8-5-53. So the same margin it was at quarter time for the Gold Coast Suns. Three goals for Leo Lombard. Two came in the first quarter. Two goals to Ben King. Individuals to Walter, Holman, Miller, Anderson and Goulburn. While for the Saints, two goals to Ryan Burns. Individuals to Owens, Marshall, Ryan, Garcia, Boxall and Hall.
0: I wonder what sort of crowd we're looking at. 13,486, the lowest for St Kilda at this venue last year against the same opponents. You'd be hard-pressed to think that there's more than that in the house this evening.
4: as it have been, haven't really been making a lot of noise apart from when the 300 game of Bradley Hill

0: touches the football. The Suns have had a tremendously disappointing season, but at the moment at halftime, they're going with a 15-point advantage to halftime. Let's get the thoughts of our experts. Thursday night footy on ABC Sport. It's been entertaining at times and, well, rubbish at others. Mark Murphy, Brett DeLidio.
1: As the first term was good to watch, they executed their skills really well. And that second term, which was almost like circle work or up and down the ground, and it was just about which team could make that opportunity count and actually try and finish off those chain of disposals. And at the moment, it's sort of just like, well, who's going to win the arm wrestle, isn't it? And the game's going to get really open in this second half because the running ability of these two teams, you can't question that. They're both working their tails off, both offensively and defensively. They're both actually pressing really high up the ground, trying to defend the switches, and that's where the game's becoming pretty open. But in this second half, the game is just going to continue to open up, and it's about which team can really execute their skills to actually hit one through the big sticks.
2: Yeah, I reckon you've hit the nail on the head there. It's about execution and being able to finish your work, and that's where I feel like both sides, and they're both guilty of it, in they get out because of the fatigue and the game has opened up, but their inability then to finish their work because they are getting so high and just getting over the back. I mean, defensively, Ross is always going to set up a team really well, and likewise Dimmer. So they're always going to have that goalkeeper, so to speak, that doesn't allow those easy walk-in goals. But you're right, their inability just to finish their work has probably made this game a little less enjoyable to watch. But I certainly think as it opens up, and we'll see less and less intent to tackle or chase because it's, well, what's really on the line? You're not doing a game review on Monday, I can't imagine. And then it's just onwards and upwards into, you know, season 2027. So fingers crossed for us that we don't get too much of a drop-off and we still see goals and competitiveness. I know one bloke who won't give up is Matty Rowe. Like, he just throws himself at it. Absolutely loves banging into bodies. Tuke Miller's had a great start to the game. He's up to 25 himself. Jack Noble, 23 off halfback. Noah Anderson, 19 for the Saints. Brad Hill's going about the same way he did last week. 23 already for him to the half. Max Hall. Geez, I'm impressed with watching Max Hall. He just continues to work, doesn't he?
1: He's had a good battle with Tuke Miller today. They've both been in and around one another for most of the night.
2: Not really on each other, would you say?
1: No, well, they're not really, but they're having a battle.
2: Yeah.
1: But it's
2: a bit like a Murphy DeLidio matchup.
1: Yeah, you go this way, I'll go the next. But
2: I'll see you for a beer after the game, brother. Love
3: it. It's the night, isn't it? You get 20, I get 20. You kick a goal, I'll kick a goal.
2: Let's all feel good.
3: I get a clearance.
2: Let's all feel good going into the off-season and make business decisions. But, look, yeah, I think it's a free-flowing game. It's not overly contested. It's not overly tackled pressure-wise. It's just, like you said, probably a bit of circle work, captain's run feel, and just making sure you get through.
1: I think you're just seeing two sides that just don't quite get the detail right.
2: Yeah.
1: They're not missing kicks by a long way or missing handballs by a long way, but it's blokes having to stop and prop, and then that just, it doesn't allow
2: just
1: the flow
2: behind,
1: on.
2: Isn't it? Yeah. Rather than being in front where you can really finish work. Little kicks that are 15 metres that should hit, the best sides hit those.
1: Yeah.
2: These ones are falling short, which then double grab, mishandle.
1: Yeah.
2: Yeah. It's the game is what it is.
0: It's the quiet night in.
2: That's right.
0: Suns, they lead by 15 points. 10-8-68 to 8-5-53. Here's, just before you run away.
2: I wasn't going
0: to
2: run away.
0: This is an interesting thought from Rich from Ocean Grove. Enjoying the call, troubled by the awful news that's dominated our great game this week. Something that I'd love to see, this is Rich from Ocean Grove, all the men's teams agree not to do Mad Monday this year or indeed ever. It's a big call to say ever. I'm not sure that you can rule out a Mad Monday. I think what you could potentially have is nowadays you can have a group of players go together and celebrate the wins of the season as a dinner and a couple of beers. I don't think you have to have
2: a full day of drinking.
0: Monday.
2: Yeah.
0: That, you know, as we know, and I used to cover them in the West, that would start at 10 o'clock in the morning somewhere, and you know that by, you know, 3 a.m. things were still going on.
2: That's right. Yeah. I never really understood what you'd celebrate on a Mad Monday, especially if you finished tonight on a Thursday, where you'd want to be still going on a Monday. But I think we're getting towards a point from talking to a couple of players, you know, at different clubs, that we're getting away from the Mad Monday, certainly pushing them to later in the week where they catch up, or they're scrapping them all together and maybe going away together as a group of players. So I think we are getting more and more towards the Mad Mondays, almost a bygone. I mean,
1: it's like when we first started, you know, it's like footy trips and Mad Mondays, but I don't think many teams do footy trips anymore. And, you know, I think Mad Mondays will probably will join the list of things that are sort of a bygone era, you know, and you don't do it anymore. And there's nothing. They're fun for about 20 minutes, I reckon, Mad Monday. See what blokes dress up as, yeah. And if it's fun, if it's funny, if it's not, then that's about it.
2: Oh, couldn't agree more.
0: Well, it's Brett Dilidio and Mark Murphy with you tonight on Thursday Night Footy. Clint Wilton alongside Matt Clinch for the call, and also downstairs, Lauren Borden will join us again very shortly. If you want to get in touch with us, love to hear from you. 0437 774 774. Thanks to Rich from Ocean Grove for that text. First, here on ABC Local Radio, Sport Digital News Radio and on ABC Listen, we'll pause now and take the latest from the ABC Newsroom.
4: ABC News with Melanie Scott. The family of aid worker Zomi Frankham is calling on the Australian government to seek full disclosure of the evidence underlying the Israeli military's decision to clear soldiers of criminal responsibility over her killing in Gaza in 2024. Foreign Minister Penny Wong met Israel's ambassador today after an internal IDF investigation found serious failures in the 2024 strike, but no reasonable suspicion of criminal misconduct. Ms. Frankham's family says it's deeply disappointed and is calling for an independent investigation. Perth emergency doctor Mohammed Mustafa, who has volunteered in Gaza, says he doubts the Israeli account.
5: Israel has said that the reason why they destroyed 80% of all the civilian infrastructure in Gaza, the reasons why they blockaded food and medicine and arrested doctors like my colleagues that went into Gaza for bringing in baby formula, was because of Hamas. I'm just not going to sit here and entertain even that talking point anymore.
4: A warning that this next story discusses child sexual abuse. A new report has warned that offenders can pay less than the cost of a family takeaway meal to view and direct the live sexual abuse of a child overseas. The Australian Institute of Criminology says offenders are exploiting everyday technology, financial systems and online networks to facilitate abuse. Deputy Director of the AIC, Dr. Rick Brown, says research from the Philippines gives some indication of how widespread the abuse may be.
6: There are some glimpses from research. If we look at the victim side, for example, just in the Philippines alone, there was a study from 2022 that estimated that there were 470,000 children in the Philippines in that one year that had been subject to this kind of offending.
4: More than 1,000 doctors from Victoria's public hospitals walked off the job today, marking the first industrial action of its kind in two decades. The strike follows 12 months of failed negotiations with the state government over pay and conditions, with the Australian Medical Association saying doctors are stressed and burnt out. This afternoon, doctors from major Melbourne hospitals, including the Royal Women's and Royal Children's, stopped work for 4 hours, although ED doctors did not take part. AMA Victoria President Dr. Simon Judkins says it's disappointing the negotiations have reached this point.
7: None of us wanted to be here. You know, we wanted to have this thing sorted out months and months ago. We'd prefer to be at work looking after our patients. Unfortunately, as I said, it's got to this point where we've been able to make any progress on the negotiations, and we feel this is a necessary step.
4: Tasmania's police minister has defended the exclusion of gun caps from the government's proposed firearm reforms. The reforms tabled in Parliament today would introduce minimum 3-month jail terms for the possession of stolen firearms, reclassify some guns to a more restrictive licence category, and introduce Australian citizenship as a requirement for gun ownership. The government is opposed to introducing caps on the number of guns a person can own, a measure the state's police commissioner has previously called for. Police Minister Felix Ellis says the reforms are designed to not unduly punish law-abiding firearm owners.
8: Caps won't deliver a community safety benefit because only law-abiding firearms owners will have caps imposed upon them. It's important in this discussion that we recognise that we need to get firearms out of the hands of terrorists and the criminals, because they are the risk to community safety.
4: To overseas news, Ukrainian authorities say the death toll from the latest Russian ballistic missile attack on the capital Kyiv is now known to be at least 12, with around 30 injured. Emergency services say a children's hospital and a school were struck, as well as apartment blocks and warehouses. Ukrainian President Volodymyr Zelensky says the deaths are a result of a shortage of air defence missiles, which Kyiv relies on Western allies to supply. ABC News.
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0: Stole it away, gives it to Butler of St Kilda. Kicks inside forward 50. The bounce will be there for Owens. Owens runs in, open goal square, can stride in and put it into the second tier. Turns around to say thank you very much.
13: He's now 40 out from home. Just pokes a kick looking for Lombard, who juggles the one-handed mark. Tapped it down to his own advantage. And Mark's just right of centre. He's only about 35 metres out from goal. So two goals on four occasions, Leo Lombard this season for goal number three before half-time. He is a shining light for the Suns here tonight. He is leading the way and has three goals as the Suns answer back after two goals to start the second quarter, the way of the Saints. Silvani gets a hand pass back to Brad Hill. Back inside the defensive 50. Oh. Hasty a little slow. Crashed into by Goulburn. Into the open goal. Toot Miller as easy as you like. Puts it through from about 2 metres out. A desperate chase in the end from Marcus Windhager, but it was the type of turnover that he just couldn't recover from. And the Saints leak another.
0: Suns with a chance again to Lombard, who just goes surging past. One bounce, two bounce, three bounces. Still going from right half forward in towards Walter. And he doesn't drop that one.
2: Nah.
0: Marked it on the chest. He can have a shot from about 50 out. It's a tighter than a 45 degree angle to the right. Here comes a shot at goal from Jed Walter. It's through. He raises the right hand to celebrate.
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0: They've pumped up the sound effects for the music and halftime here at the Docklands. Not a great crowd in, but they're making plenty of noise now. Gold Coast, though, have the advantage. They lead by 15 points over St Kilda. 10-8-68 to 8-5-53. Clint Wilden with you. Matt Clinch alongside myself and, of course, been a Thursday. The teams have dropped, Clinchy. What stands out for you?
3: Well, I guess the mass exodus in which the AFL was scared about, that hasn't happened. So we've seen the best air guitar wins tickets to Guns N' Roses. So that's why they're trying to crank the music. Leeds, it's probably not a bad prize to try and give for a couple of fans to try and embarrass themselves.
0: That's a great prize.
2: Love the Gunners when I was a kid coming through.
3: Now, the news that took place just before we get to the teams is Melbourne failed in their bid to overturn the Jacob Van Rooyen three-match ban, so they went to the appeals board tonight. The appeals board is actually going to give their verdict tomorrow in terms of the outcome, but it took just 22 minutes of deliberation for the appeal to be thrown out. So the three-match ban stands.
2: Yep.
3: So you'll miss the last round of the home and away and then Melbourne's two finals, or two first finals, which could be their only finals.
2: Yep.
3: They'll need to try and get to a prelim final if he's to feature. But
2: how do they replace him? My check
3: loss.
2: Out. Van Rooyen, Jefferson down there, but who else? Yes,
3: they've got Harrison Petty and Matthew Jefferson. They've got Luca Kenfield in the VFL. They've got Jacob Melchum, who's been mentioned to Stephen King, but he said we might just rejig our current 22, 23 and look to try and come up with an answer within.
2: He's been good this year, Van Rooyen. He's really grown off field under tutelage, Brody Majacek, and obviously Stephen King as well.
3: So the teams for the rest of round 24, starting at the MCG tomorrow night, Collingwood and the Brisbane Lions. The Lions most likely will need to win and get percentage to stay inside the top four. Jeremy Howe and Steele's side bottom return for Collingwood. Jeremy Howe comes back in after that arm injury. Noah Howes and Isaac Quainer is out. Ty Gallup also returns for the Brisbane Lions. To Saturday, the Carlton Blues taking on the Dockers in the first match. Lewis Young and Ollie Hollins comes in for Will Haywood and Nick Haynes both out through injury. Jad McVee, Bailey Banfield and Tobin Murray will make his debut for the Fremantle Dockers. So Heath Chapman's managed, Sam Sulkowski and Jai Amos. They're the three players that have been managed for the Fremantle Dockers, not taking the trip. So no 14 players rested, but a hand pick of three.
2: Yep.
3: The Demons taking on the Western Bulldogs from the MCG. It's Xavier Lindsay who comes in for Jacob Van Rooyen. Well, for the Bulldogs, they get Marcus Bontebelli back alongside Bailey Dale, Connor Butterick and Ryan Gardner. Jakes, Emmett and Croft have all been omitted. Tom Liberatore is the one player who's been managed for the Western Bulldogs. Saturday night, the Cats get back in Jeremy Cameron alongside Sam DeKoning and Jack Martin. Mark Blitzhouse has been managed. Ollie Wilkshire is out injured and James Warple as well. Well, for the Tigers, McAuliffe, Ryan, Morris Rioli and Campbell Gray come in. For Nathan Broad, having retired, alongside Dean Prestia. Sam Lawler, unfortunately, with an injury. And Harry Armstrong has been managed as well.
2: What's Dean Prestia out with? Delisted. Because he doesn't want to retire. So he
3: has to go on.
2: Yeah, so what's he out with?
3: It's a little awkward, wasn't it, as I was trying to celebrate him as a premiership player alongside Nathan Broad. Broad's going back to WA, and Dion Prestia was saying, well, I hope my phone rings.
2: Yeah.
3: We'll see what happens in the next 4 weeks.
2: What's your thoughts?
3: Probably not, but...
2: Yeah. I've seen him linked to the Giants potentially, but I just don't know what the validity of that is and whether they need that, but...
1: He's just had so many soft tissues, hasn't he, over
2: that's the concern.
1: Quite a few years.
2: Yeah, and they've had plenty, up at the Giants, they've had plenty of soft tissues. I don't know whether they're going to bring in someone with a tendency to have them.
3: Saturday night, the Adelaide Crows taking on the Giants. Wayne Miller returns, as does Tex Walker and Alex Neil-Bullen. Cal Archie's been managed. Toby Murray has been omitted, and James Peakley is also out injured. Xavier O'Halloran comes in for the Giants. And just squads for the Sunday games, which is going to be the last game for Dean Solomon as the coach of the Bombers against Port Adelaide. So Sardis, El Achkar and Blackiston come into the squads. Darcy Byrne-Jones, Will Brody, Christian Moraes, Walsh and Lorenz. Jason Horne-Francis unfortunately out injured for Port Adelaide. The Swans of the team we know, Rowbottom, Sheldrick, Hanley, Cunningham, Cleary, Snell, Warner and Roses. With those five players out through the club suspension, Nick Blakey, James Jordan, Isaac Heaney, Chad Warner and Riley Bice won't play again for the rest of the season. While the Roos have Harry Sheasel who's out, who's injured. So into the squad comes Scott, McDonald, Gota and Griffin for North Melbourne. And the final match of the home and away season, just squads at the moment. Jack Ginnivan out injured for the Hawks. So Dalton Reeves, Culture Deer is named as one of the potential ins and Sam Butler. And no outs for the Eagles at the moment. So... concern for the AFL was that you'd have to put in written submissions that if you're going to rest 15 players, it would have to be for legitimate reasons. That hasn't eventuated, and it does leave us with a couple of games which are going to shape the top four and the top 10, but more likely the top 10 positions are set. It's the sides are set. It's just the positions that can change.
2: Yep. Yeah, well, I don't really know what to comment on it. It's more...
3: So Brisbane and Collingwood is one. The Bulldogs and Melbourne is another.
1: What would have been would there have been a fine to clubs for resting a whole heap of players?
2: Well,
1: what was the statement that came out?
2: It just came out and said that you'd want to have a damn good reason, essentially, and you shouldn't be resting players in the last round of the year.
3: I think, ironically, it was Ross Lyon when he was at Fremantle when he rested the 14 players was the one that they wanted to sort of guard against. But I think
2: North Melbourne here against Richmond.
14: Brad Scott at North as well.
3: Yeah. At North, yeah.
2: I played that game. Then we played them the week after, so it was like... they knew they couldn't go anywhere, but we needed to still win. So, anyway, that was they came in fresh, that's for sure.
14: I'm still a believer that if you put yourself in that position, provided there's transparency, and transparency is important...
1: I agree.
14: You can do whatever you like.
1: Yeah.
14: Like, if I was Collingwood and I couldn't go up or down and I thought certain players needed to rest, just rest them.
2: Yeah.
14: Well, prove to me that they weren't sore.
2: Well, that's exactly right. Every player's sore at this point in time of the year.
14: Absolutely. The old general soreness is around for a long time. Our focus will return back out into the middle here. Suns will take a 15-point lead into this second half that's underway here on ABC Sport.
3: DeKoning one down the tap and then tried to do the roving. Can't quite get a boot to ball. Rowell's in there trying to extract the footy. Anderson as well. And on the very bottom of the pack is Hugo Garcia. So the umpire will throw it aloft in the outer of the circles. DeKoning wins down the tap. Garcia trying to gather, but Miller down low. Impressive first half. He got it to Rowell. There's the bulldozer in there. Eventually they do get it out. Hand pass to Jeffrey. Swings it out to the broadcast side, where Jepson takes the mark for the Suns. Chips it up to John Noble. Takes the mark. He's still two kicks out from goal, though. Jed Walters in the pocket. Ben King in the goal square. Turns and comes inboard for Noah Anderson.
13: Has it at right half forward for the Gold Coast Suns. Spinning the footy in his hands. King offers a lead. That's ignored. Goes more centrally. Humphreys can't take the mark. Rao slides in down low, trying to knock it out. Boxall lays the tackle. Now Umpire will ball it up.
0: Don't mind this text coming through. 0437 774 774. What about a mild Monday from now on? Being part of the team and sharing acknowledgement of the season. A mild Monday. Suns win it. Getting down and then having a snap at goal. And Rogers has missed it completely. Still kept in play, though. Deep in the left forward pocket. Saints get it through Trevalia, though, to Windhager. Kicks beyond defensive 50. Lakes out to try to gather. Holman came the other way. The retiring Sun. Not tackled by two Saints. It's been locked in.
2: What do you do? Drink non-alcoholic beers and a few party pies and snag rolls? What do we do?
0: Never knock a sausage roll or a party
2: pie. Exactly. No, I'm not knocking. I'm just asking what we should be doing. Bring a plate.
0: Bring a plate. Holman inside forward 50 and misses everything. It's out of bounds on the floor. Could you imagine a bring a plate?
15: It's a great thing that used to happen back in the day in cricket.
2: Oh, yeah.
0: Yeah.
2: Afternoon tea.
0: And you'd always judge whatever club you go to on how their afternoon teas were.
15: Yeah.
0: And some would be really poor. They'd be like packets of chips. And other things are baked goods. There's all sorts of... Sorry, I'm digressing. Secure to have the ball in the left-back pocket.
13: If ever there was a game to digress, it might be it tonight. As they work it across half-back. Windhager off a step. Just puts this out in front of Stocker. Humphreys off his chase. Stock a good clean one-handed pickup. Outbuster Trevallier not as good though. Humphreys gets it out to Noble at half forward. Feeds the Outbuster the run of Noah Anderson. He throws his head back immediately because it's off the outside of the boot. Misses to the right-hand side. 16-point lead the Suns' way. 3 minutes gone, third quarter.
2: That's the polish that we were talking about in the halftime break, Murph.
15: I haven't seen a lot of Noah Anderson, but has he been a good kick notoriously tonight?
2: He's
15: been
2: 59% tonight.
15: Just missed a few easy ones tonight, and that one should just be for a player of his class.
2: Knock through.
15: Should put that straight through.
0: Windhager to Wilkie. Down the line they go. Filippo has it for the Saints.
2: Listen to us. We never miss, do we, Murph?
15: No. It's so easy up here, isn't it?
0: I've always said that. It's really simple from the broadcast box.
15: Although I think Leeds is playing next Thursday night, so we'll get a chance.
2: Oh, maybe. Hello. Yes.
0: Oh, there you go.
2: I would have run it a lot closer than what Noah just did, that's for sure.
0: Garcia Burns at right half forward. Short to Hall. And he marks for the Saints. He's about 70 from goal. Puts it towards full forward. And then up. Bisharman punches it away. Locked in there first time. Noah had it. Punched out of his grasp. And come back towards the umpire who says, I'll ball this up, thanks. Throws it up in the air. Rucks do battle. De Coney almost took clean possession. Instead, it spilled out to Anderson. He's tackled immediately. Still inside forward 50. Pull up the call.
13: Suns by 16 points. Umpire throws it up. Moyle up against De Koning. Spills down. Mitch Owen's got in down low. He's tackled by two Suns players. We're not going anywhere. How many balks on Thursday night, do you reckon?
2: How many balks?
13: Yeah, we have a few.
2: I was never very good at that. That was Murph's go.
15: There'll be zero tackles though, Lynchy.
2: Not a tackler.
13: Jepson from half back. It's not really the all-star occasion for that.
2: No. Means he's second to the footy anyway.
15: Correct.
13: King gets a free kick. He was impeded by O'Connell in the marking contest. Sends it up the wing and Jeffries takes the mark for the Suns. Half pass back to Jepson. At right half forward, Walter comes charging out on the lead. Can't hang on to it. Ben Long crumps it superbly, then fumbles it. It sums up the night. Burns, Hampaster, Wilson. They run the gauntlet. Just getting out of traffic in the end. Was Filippo. Bounces off another tackler. Gets the Hampaster away to Wilson. Hampaster to O'Connell. And now they're out. Garcia at halfback.
0: Garcia will kick and then turn it straight over. That was disappointing. Ballard just had the little jump up in the air. He had to anything into it to take the mark on his chest. To Andrew at centre halfback to Anderson. Not sure where to go. Thought about going through the corridor and found Noble. Marks just inside the outer edge of the centre square. A little bit shy of halfway here. The Suns in their defensive part of the ground. The kick is out towards Euland. Bodie Euland in the team tonight. There's no Zeke. Bodie moves it on. Looking for Rioli, who goes up and takes the mark. He was under pressure from Filippo. Mark's been paid. It's not 50. He looks a little worse for wear. Just grimaced as he got up off the turf. Grey boots on.
14: Finds out the right hand is suggests, where do you want me to kick it to? He'll stab it to the top of 50. That was a bullet-like pass. Low, flat and hard and marked by Noble. 51 out from goal. He'll start in line with the right hand behind post.
15: I dare say he wasn't looking for Noble because Ben King was right behind him. So standing between the two blades of grass, Johnny Noble, not the tallest bloke going out. So I'm not sure that Rioli saw him, but just the ability just to wait and let the forwards go to work.
2: Not really. They were just garden grass, the Saints, weren't they?
15: Yeah.
2: No one, everyone just having their little patch of grass.
14: Noble. Chance to be the first goal kicker of this second half from 51.

0: bounce. The right off the boot. It's on its way. It's hit the right-hand goalpost. A minor score to begin. 10-10-70 the Suns. 8-5-53 the Saints. Any celebrities in this game you're involved with?
1: Not that I know of.
2: Isn't Lance Rinder playing?
1: Oh, sorry. Well, it depends what who you call a celebrity.
0: Well, non-footballers.
1: Not that I've heard of. Okay. But I'm not right across it.
2: Stocker out of defence. Got it to Jack Silvani. Half-buster Brad Hill. Kicks out beautifully to Roel Marshall. He marks it right half forward. A centering ball. Mitch Owen's the target, but Ewan did well. Stood underneath the ball. And it's coming in and was able to take an impressive mark. Swings it out into the back pocket where Jeffrey receives the mark. He stepped off his line, called a play on. No one's on the mark, so no one runs at him. Sort of sums up round 24 so far tonight. In the end, Darcy Wilson comes at him and he just pokes the kick
1: misses.
2: Into the path of Toot Miller. It's enough time to gather the sliding ball on the turf. Kick up towards Moyle. Bit of a bump onto Koning, allowed him to take the mark. As Moyle looks up inside 50, King 101 on Stocker, getting back Wilkie. King pleads his case with the umpire as Wilkie takes the intercepting mark. Switches across half-back. The mark is taken by Ryan Burns.
0: Burns with a couple of goals tonight, but in defence at the moment for the Saints. Towards right half-back, Andrew spoiled down against Marshall. Went to go back by hand. Chance to move it forward. The Suns comes into the left forward pocket, and then Long has taken the mark. Nicely worked in the end there. Holman with the kick, originally getting it from Anderson. So Ben Long is hard up against the boundary line. He's about, let's say, 35 from goal, left forward pocket.
1: Nice little touch kick from Nick Holman, wasn't it? Just to find Ben Long all by himself. He'll take a good snap from out there, about 40 out.
0: As behind to his tally tonight, he does snap and he goes narrow, missing left. Two behinds for his total. Broncos Suns, their lead is out now to 18 points. 10-11-71 to 8-5-53. Nine gone third term. Clint Wilden with you. Alongside me, Matt Clinch.
2: Possession number 28 coming out for Brad Hill. Kicks in, finds Burns, gives it back to Hill. So make that 28-29. Sends it up the wing in the direction of Machito Owens. Can't take the mark. By Rioli the back, hand pass to Miller, underground hand pass to Holman, his hand pass a turnover, taken by Hall, away he goes, through the middle of the ground, hand pass to Cooper, Sharman, run down by Rioli, great chase, Suns take it back through Ballard, hand pass to Ewan, had to shrug off a tackle from McRae, hand pass to Toot Miller, he fires a hand pass forward, it bounces off Hasty, McAndrew trying to get it to Big Ned Moyle, it's a long way down there, and DeConan gathers to the Saints, kicks up to Ryan, went up, can't take the mark, running onto a Cooper Sharman, he can't get a hand pass to Mitch Owens, who is all on his own, and it's defended in the end. Ballard got it to Rioli, hand pass away to Ewan, kicks it out to right halfback, and Addisall takes the mark.
0: Moves it down the line, he's Noble, marking in front of the Suns, interchange gates. Witz is there alongside Goulburn. They wait for their opportunity as Noble moves it short. He wants Rowell. The pressure came from behind. He's done well to complete the mark. On centre wing, right beneath our broadcast position here at the Docklands. Reigning Brownlow medalist. He's on a bit of a run. He'll kick high. He'll land just inside the forward 50. Offhand. Spill down to Marshall of the Saints. To Silvani. Tackled immediately. Couldn't quite pick it up. Miller goes looking through. Socket off the ground by Long. Over the top. He wants Walter. Taken across the boundary line by O'Connell. It's a throw-in about 25 metres to the right of their attacking goal, the Suns. That score, by the way, remains 10-11-71 to 8-5-53. The Suns by 18 points. 10 gone. Third term.
2: Haven't had a goal so far through this third quarter. Marshall wins down the tap. Anderson trying to barge his way through. Tackled and dispossessed. Spills away from Holman. Top of the goal square for the Suns. Hill gets a hand pass out to Hall. Over the top to Darcy Wilson. He's corralled by Dan Rioli. Had to try and just chip it into space and did well. As Lake takes the mark. He's got Liam Ryan on his own, but the kick is wide and out on the full.
1: Are you kidding?
2: Has to give it away to John Noble, who takes it back centre wing.
0: It looks and feels like two teams that are not playing finals football. Oh,
3: certainly does.
0: Entertaining start, but it's gradually worse as Miller out towards right half-back. Chance to build up again. Addinsall now towards Ewan. Kicks inside forward 50. Big pack up. No mark taken. Through the legs of Goulburn. Ran over the top of it. His Saints Opponent Hasty gathered. He's tackled the ground. Ball up the call. 11th playing 14th. The season slipping away for two teams who would have hoped for so much more in 2026. Restart, it comes down to Humphrey, hard up against the boundary, snapped around the body, it was bouncing towards goal, Wilkie made sure it was only going to be a rush behind, palmed it through for the Saints, which adds one more to Gold Coast total. They've had four behinds to start this third term, they're now 10-12-72 to 8-5-53, 12 gone in the third.
2: Brad Hill, possession number 30, as he kicks out towards halfback, just telegraphed it in the end for Darcy Wilson, and sport away, and it goes out of play in the left forward pocket for the Suns. How many does he finish with tonight, Brad Hill?
1: Well, he's had seven kick-ins.
3: What's the count at?
1: He's at 30 now. He gets over 40.
3: He gets 40.
2: And his career best, 42 against the Bombers back in round 17. Game 300. Thrown back in. Moyle palms it down to Rao. He can't break away as Boxall lays the tackle. 35 metres out from the Gold Coast Suns' goal. They lead by 19 points. 12 minutes gone. Thursday night footy on ABC Sport. Moyle into Koning. Spills out the way of Ben Long. Hall has a second go. Feeds it back into the back pocket of Stocker. Out pass to Winhager. Turns and sends it up towards half forward. In the direction of Mitch Owens, who was wrestled out of it. No whistle. Brought down by Ballard. Receives the hand pass back. Gives the fend off on Hall. To Lombard. Dancing as he's hard against the boundary line. He's going to kick 25 metres back into the middle of the ground for Bodie Yulin. They're going backwards, not forwards.
0: Now, over. So Essie does go forward. Inside attacking 50. Saints look to work it away. Silvani Wilson arches the back, puts on the afterburners, runs into the middle of the ground, tumbles a kick towards centre-half forward. Nicely worked. Here is Howard retiring. Can he get a goal in his last game in AFL football? Oh. No, it's hit the bottom of the left-hand goalpost. That's not what the scriptwriters wanted. Kick from 55 out, not to be. But Dougal Howard has got his first disposal, and that is one behind. The Suns lead by 18 points, 14 gone in the third back clinch.
2: Last game of the home and away season, last game of the career. Why not have a ping? We had a couple of other options. Dan Rioli across halfback, out past the Toot Miller. So look to try and swing it from halfback. Goulburn, great one-handed mark as he limped back against his opponent. Reels it in. Turns it, comes inboard to Noah Anderson. The Gold Coast Suns by 18 points.
0: I'm going to say it'd be un-Australian not to have a ping in the last game.
2: Oh, absolutely. And if it wasn't his last game, he might not have been thinking that way.
0: It might have been your last game for different reasons.
2: Maybe. Toot Miller, leading position getter on the ground. Position number 35 coming up for him. Sends it in the wits. Redirection now. The umpires set a shove in the back here. I'm assuming it's Ethan Reed who went tumbling forward. He's going to get the free kick. That's against Cal Wilkie.
3: He's got great athleticism, as you did say earlier, Lids. Gets a bit more bulk over the pre-season. They're hard to stop, these blokes who are 202 centimetres who can actually move. So certainly got one that really excited to watch over the next few years just grow and develop.
1: This is the next bit for him. Finishing work.
2: Ben King does leave. They've got one from Jed Walter tonight. They need Ethan Reed to try and be an answer. He kicks across the face of goal from the right forward pocket. Oh, oh. Big fly. Here is Jed Walter on cue.
1: Great grab. That's one thing that this kid has got. There's a want to continue to compete in athleticism. Jeez, he can launch at the footy. I've been watching him in his under 18 years. He's fearless in the way in attack and put the fear in it, the opposition.
2: Kick skewed off the outside of the boot, and in a pack of about six or seven players, Jed Walter just wanted it more. Open up in the angle, looking for his second, curls it through, and the Suns have the first goal of the third quarter. Comes 15 minutes in. They extend their lead once more, 11-12-78 to St Kilda 8-6-54. Brett DeLidio and Mark Murphy with you, Thursday night footy on ABC Sport.
3: Who do you liken him to? Lids, what sort of player can he be, Jed Walter?
1: Yeah. Oh, that's a good question. I'm trying to think of someone who used to be like that explosive as a young full forward.
2: Like Marky's his strength, so.
1: Yeah, kicking's like it's still got work to do. He's become better this year, I think, but I'm trying to think, Murph, over the journey that guys we played against and even prior to that. Has anyone come to mind?
3: Who's someone that he should look at and try and emulate parts of their game and bring it into his own? That's probably the next thing Tom for Hawkins. Him to work that out.
1: Say that again.
2: Tom Hawkins.
1: Well, yeah, you'd have to go back to
2: more
1: YouTube.
2: Mobile.
0: Sun's got the free kick out of the middle after Wicks won it down. It comes to Lombard, who's taken high just inside forward 50.
3: There we go.

0: out. But he's going to be his own player, isn't he, Jed Walter?
1: Yeah. Nick Holman, his last time at this level, runs out to the left and puts it through for his second. And once again, every sun comes from everywhere. And his biggest fear right now is not to be crushed under a pile of teammates. Two to Nick Holman. Nice way to spend your retirement game, getting leapt upon by your mates after you've kicked another major. And the Gold Coast are out to a game-high 30-point lead at the 18-minute mark of the third. 12-12-84, the Saints 8-6-54. This is Thursday Night Footy on ABC Sport, ABC Local Radio, Sport Digital, News Radio, and streaming on ABC Listen. We'll get through some of your texts at three-quarter time. If you want to get in touch, 0437 774 774. Our experts, Mark Murphy and Brett DiLidio. Before we hear from them, Lauren Borden's on the boundary.
2: Thanks, Clint. I just noticed Jack Silvani going straight down into the room. So the physio did go out to him a little earlier on. He stayed on the field, but he's gone down in the rooms to get checked out now.
3: Thanks, Loz. Game slipping away from St Kilda, and it's Noah Anderson who takes it out of the centre square. High kick in the direction of Reid. Got rid of his opponent. Can't take the mark, but will get a free kick for high contact.
0: Yeah.
3: He is just such a challenging opponent to try and deal with, and the last moment trying to reach up. It was Dougal Howard in the end who might have just got him high, and it will result in a shot on goal, and this is the part he's got to try and nail, but he's directly in front, 35 out from goal.
4: Well, when you're that height, if you've got great timing when you can jump with the football, you're going to be very hard to stop. He's obviously going to need to put some size on, but let's see if he can go back and keep this one through.
3: The third year, Sun coming in, looking for his first goal of the night.
0: Nope.
3: Not yet. Goal umpire takes three or four steps to the left and another opportunity goes begging. So five disposals, two behinds for Ethan Reid. The margin is 31 points.
1: Saints in real trouble trying to get it out of their defensive 50. Trevelyan couldn't mark the Wilkie kick, stolen by Lombard. Here's Ben King, throws it on the outside of the right boot and they've kicked another behind. Suns have had a chance to put this game to bed. They're 12-14, so they've kicked two goals, six in this quarter. 12-14-86 to 8-6-54 as we approach time on in the third on ABC Sport.
3: Dougal Howard, who's spent large portions in the forward 50, is now doing the kick-in, so he's taken Brad Hill's role. Kicks it to Brad Hill. He marks in the right back pocket, possession 31 as he plays on. Runs his full measure and takes a couple of bounces, waiting for players to run at him. Kicks up the wing in the direction of Filippo. Takes the mark, hand pass to Garcia. Cuts around an opponent. Drives St Kilda inside 50. De Koning sets himself. MacAndrew makes the spoil. Offhands is gathered by Noah Anderson. His hand pass chopped off by Lake. In fact, it was Rogers who was trying to get it out to Closey at halfback. Hand pass to Holman. Back to Rogers. Sends it up the wing for the Suns. Here's Reid again trying to juggle the mark. Can't hang on to it on the wing. Trevally gets a half pass out to McRae. Half pass to Winhager. Careful little kick inboard. It's marked by Mateus Filippo, who has it right half back.
1: Filippo, shot to Windhager. Burns is available and he sends the ball that way. He marks. Goes on a run up the corridor. Comes towards the centre circles and kicks towards centre half forward. Lake marks. He's got options inside forward 50 if he can hit one. Owens came out. Play on the call. Andrews with the spoil at the back. Saints don't like it. Andrew moves it across half back to Noble. And on in turn to Jepson, sweeping it forward again. Tries to build up through Walter. And to him by Goulburn. Now it's with Lombard. Oh, stepped inside Lake and spots Reid.
0: Another go, lad.
1: Come on, young man. He's had two behinds and one that didn't quite make the distance, and now he's going to shoot from 45 metres out. Well, it's probably putting boot to ball in line with the right-hand behind post.
0: Yeah, it was well worked by the Suns out of the back line. It's a good hard spoil from MacAndrew. It was just a body spoil, really, that hit Machito Owens, but then it was just they got the overlap. Once they come back inside, it was just an easy little knockdown kick for Leo Lombard to Reid. Pop it through, lad.
1: Game number 40. 21-year-old Ethan Reid has missed to the left-hand side. So that's three behinds now to Reid. 12-15-87, 8-6-54. Suns over the Saints. 22 gone in the third on the boundary. Lauren Borden.
2: Jack Silvani has come up from the rooms. It was a right shoulder issue for him. He's got that strapped up, and Jared Witts has gone down into the rooms for the Suns. He's copped a bit of a shiner on his right eye. And he

0: see the funny side of it is going down to the rooms to get it checked out.
1: Thanks, Laws. Stocker played on, tried to send it long up the wing. Free kick going the Gold Coast Suns' way. Mac Andrew was impeded. They'll take it on the wing. Suns leading by 33 points. St Kilda kick a goal. Can Ethan Reid kick a goal? The kick up towards half forward. Humphreys, nice fly.
2: I've seen him knock him through from here.
1: Happy to get his signature for another 2 years. Sends it long to the goal square. Ben King's wrestling. Palms it down. No one there to crumb. And Wilkie for St Kilda. Hand pass to Filippo. Out past the Stocker, runs his full measure, looks up to the wing. Cooper Sharman, it's over his head. What a kick, though, in the end. It's lace out to Mitch Owen, who can loop a kick over the top to Cooper Sharman. He has to try and slap it away from Ballard to Ryan in the right forward pocket. Can't break the Toot Miller tackle, so gives it back to Sharman on 50. Kicks inside 50. Here's the lead, and the mark is eventually taken by Hugh Boxall, but geez, it was hard work.
3: It was hard work, but geez, it was a great kick. Just to feign right, come back on your left, and just put it
2: on a chest.
3: Geez, perfect kick. She's a good hit from Tuke Mellor too on William Ryan, but
1: he's a little worse for wear as well. He might be heading Lauren Borden's way. A bit of trouble with that ankle, but Hugh Boxall with a chance to try and put through his second of the match. St Kilda's first since he last scored at the 12-minute mark of the second quarter. And he's able to do just that. Didn't the Saints need that and the contest? Back to 27 points the Suns' way. 12-15-87 to St Kilda 9-6-60. And after we had, what was it, 13 goals in the opening quarter, in this third quarter, we've had just the three with a margin back to 27 points. Mark Murphy and Brett Delidio.
3: Hey, well, I'm just really surprised that Jack Savani's even out there playing after a few weeks ago. Yeah. I mean, dislocated the shoulder. Even just a few occasions tonight, just getting up ginger and holding it a little bit. I mean, with nothing on the line, there's really no need to be out there. If you really look at it, you may as well just put him off for surgery early once he realises he can't play finals.
4: Miles from Perth wants to weigh in on the Jed Walter conversation.
5: Okay.
4: Jed Walter could benefit from watching some of Jared Roughhead, that sort of physicality and leadership is something to strive for.
5: Tell him to come down and watch us play Monday Night Basketball. You'll see some real physicality there from the Big Rough.
4: Ooh. Good mate of mine's dog's named after the Big Rough, Ruffy. Loves him. It's meant in a promising
5: an endearing way.
4: Yeah, absolutely loves the big fella.
5: So do I.
4: Suns have got it now on the wing. Getting it away. G'day to new quarters. Jeffrey moves it on towards Miller into the right forward pocket. Number flew. No one could actually bring down the mark. And Wilkie takes it across the boundary line for a throw-in. Suns led by a game-high 33 points a few moments ago. It's been cut to 27 now as we close in on three-quarter time. What they got here? DeConing won it down to Miller, to Anderson, threw it on the right boot, kicks towards goal. He needs it to curl around. It wasn't getting enough on it anyway, and Trevallier made sure of it, punching it through for a rush behind. 12-16-88, the Suns. 9-6-60, the Saints. 25 gone in the third.
1: Brad Hill into Cal Wilkie, trying to transition up to the wing. Butler caught behind. He got rid of his opponent in close here, but then he's crashed into, tackled in the end. Great desperation by Jepson. The ball does go over the boundary on the outer side to throw in.
5: The boys have put the whistle away tonight, haven't they? They haven't really blown it a hell of a lot. A bit ticky touchwood at times throughout the year, but tonight...
3: Yeah, which I don't mind it. I don't mind letting the whistle go a little bit, Lids.
5: Practicing coming in the finals,
3: yes,
5: you reckon, Murph?
3: I like it.
1: Thrown in, DeConing and Moyle both tumbled each other over in the end, and the ball's stuck underneath a couple. Gives us a chance to go down to Lauren Borden on the boundary.
0: You did speak about Liam Ryan limping off. It looks like a knock to the right knee, so he's just getting that looked at it by physios at the moment, just down on the mat in front of me.
4: Thanks, Loz. As Clinchy said, Suns by 28, late in the third. Trevallier tries to gather on the wing, tackled by both Moyle and Miller of the Suns. Ball up the court. To admire the Saints fans that have turned up tonight.
3: My word, you do.
4: Yeah, it's genuine commitment. Nothing at stake. And to show the support for Brad Hill, who's involved in the tackle from Rao. Got a hand pass out, stolen by McRae. Back to Brad Hill. McRae again. Can we work it forward to Philippa? Back to Hill once more. That'll be disposal 34 as he kicks towards right half forward. Marshall knocked it down. Max hauls onto it quickly. Hard up against the boundary, right half forward. Go! Of Lake who flew but couldn't mark. Noble in front position, tracks it to the boundary line and disguises fumbling across pretty well. Throw in About 40 out from the Saints' goal.
5: A couple of big blokes down there in the forward line, wasn't it? Noble v. Lake.
4: Flied over. Well, small fella.
5: Jesus.
4: Spun in again. Marshall takes front position. Punches it forward. Here's Lake once more. Almost able to gather. Couldn't quite dispose of it. Ball still in dispute. There's right over the top of his footy. Noble affects the tackle. He's been able to lock up Boxall. Throw up again. Right forward pocket for St Kilda.
1: Marshall able to ragdoll his opponent, but gave away the free kick. And that'll take us to three-quarter time. A quarter of what could have been for the Suns. They put a 2-8 to St Kilda's 1-1. And at three-quarter time, the Gold Coast Suns lead by 28, having led by 15 at quarter time and half time. 12-16-88 to St Kilda, 9-6-60. Both of these sides playing for pride. And Brad Hill's 300th game, the final game for Tugal Howard and also for Nick Holman. He's been on the score sheet tonight. Holman, 3 goals to Leo Lombard, 2 goals to Walter, Holman and King, while individuals to Toot Miller, Anderson and Goulburn. While for St Kilda, 2 goals to Ryan Burns and 2 goals to Hugh Boxall. Individuals to Owens, Marshall, Ryan, Garcia and Hall.
4: Quick score check in the NRL for you. The Storm are playing the Panthers, not too far away from here. 14 points to the Storm, 22 to Penrith. So Penrith with the advantage at the moment. 66 minutes gone in that game in the National Rugby League. Mention AFL Saturday, we'll have Josh Fraser, the new Carlton coach, on Saturday at midday. 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But yeah, Josh Fraser to join us on AFL Saturday. That is, of course, coming up after what will be a cracking game tomorrow night between Collingwood and Brisbane. But it is three-quarter time. Here at the Docklands, the Suns lead the Saints by 28 points on ABC Local Radio, Sport Digital News Radio and ABC Listen. 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
1: In the right forward pocket, big fly. Here is Jed Walter on cue. Kick skewed off the outside of the boot and in a pack of about 6 or 7 players. Jed Walter just wanted it more. Open up in the angle, looking for his second. Curls it through. And the Suns have the first goal of the third quarter. Comes 15 minutes in.
4: Back out to Holman, who marks in the left forward pocket. Better than a 45-degree angle to the left. You put boot to ball from 45. His last time at this level. Runs out to the left and puts it through for his second. And once again, every Sun comes from everywhere. And his biggest fear right now is not to be crushed under a pile of teammates. 2 to Nick Holman. Nice way to spend your retirement game.
1: Kicks inside 50. Here's the lead, and the mark is eventually taken by Hugh Boxall. But, geez, it was hard work. St Kilda's first since he last scored at the 12-minute mark of the second quarter. And he's able to do just that. Did the Saints need that and the contest?
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4: Suns lead by 28 points with a quarter to play in the seasons of both these clubs, Gold Coast and St Kilda. We're going to spend this quarter unashamedly cheering to try and get a goal to Dougal Howard, who at the moment has had 2 disposals and has 1 behind. Also, it'd be lovely to see Brad Hill in game 300 kick a major as well. We're going to cheer for that as well as see what happens to pan out from this point onwards. What are you expecting?
5: Mark Murphy? Well, I mean, I'm cheering for, yes, I'd love to see Dougal Howard find his way onto the score sheet. He's on the score sheet, but kick 6 would be nice, or 6 points, I should say. Brad Hill, I want him to get 40. I want to see Toot Miller get 40.
4: Yes!
5: 6 more for Brad Hill gets him to 40. He'll just go down and take 6 to kick out, so that'll be no worries.
14: Can Brad Hill, he's on 34.
5: Yep.
14: He couldn't half raise the bat, could he?
3: Could he get 16 in the last? If the Gold Coast kick eight behinds again, he's every chance.

0: And if Ross has got anything, you know, a bit of joy in him, which I know he does, he loves Brad.
1: Deep down somewhere.
0: Yeah. Everyone, when he goes past, you go out of your way to make sure that he gets it, give him as much as you can.
2: That's what they have to do, left back pocket, surely.
0: Yep.
2: Just the old give, go, keep going.
0: And just let him go the length of the field and see how many you can get. Mm. Get him to 50, that would be fantastic. Tuke Miller's up to 36. He's worked his backside off tonight, Tuke Miller. He's been up and down the ground, four tackles as well. Noah Anderson, I know we were talking about he's probably hasn't kicked it at his best, but he's had 30 already to three-quarter time and had 10 score involvements.
1: Yeah. Don't get me wrong, he's a very good player, but I think he sometimes just lets himself down with just some of his execution.
0: With his polish?
1: Yep.
0: He's going at 60% from his 30. Matty Rowe's going at 50% from his 20. He does it a little bit more inside the contest, though, doesn't he? 13 of those 20 have been contested.
1: Yep.
0: So, yeah, they've been better than I thought they would be, the Suns, tonight. I thought the Saints might be a little bit too structured and be able to, you know, tighten up the Suns, not allow them to get their game up and going. But
1: now, that quarter, there was no structure in that whatsoever, was it? I think that just went out the wayside, and it was just basically just run around and kick the ball, boys, and see how you go. And the Gold Coast Suns could have really made them pay. 2-8, that could have been a real bloodbath.
3: Yeah. Is that often the case, though, in the final round of the home and away season, it's not as tactical as what most other games are?
0: Well, it depends. You listen to the press conference, they'll still tell you that pre-game, they would have been like, no, this means absolutely everything. We are playing for keeps here. And
1: we'll find out about who's really wanting to be here next year.
0: That's right. This is how we start off our pre-season, yada, yada, yada. We've heard it all before, but... Yeah, if it's a talent thing, talent be talent. The Suns win hands down, don't they, in terms of work rate, but also, they haven't seen a heap of class and finish tonight, but it's hopefully, as we see Jack Silvani put the jacket on and sit to the back row, probably stealing a bit of Loz's thunder down there, but...
4: I know Ross says it's a serious business, but show some joy and love and get the ball to Brad Hill as often as you can in his final term and somehow manufacture a way for Dougal Howard to get one. Windhager takes it out of the middle for the Saints. Kicks towards left half forward. Ewan got in front. Hand pass stolen by Garcia. Was able to try to work it to Butler. Stolen away again by Rao. Loves the contest. Got tackled. Spilled out. Saints with it through Marshall. Kick into the right forward pocket. And a chance to have an early shot at goal for St Kilda. From about 40 metres out, it's in the hands of someone who, let's be honest, has not had a great night in the forward 50 in Cooper Sharman.
1: Nah, that's right. And one thing Rowan Marshall's got probably more over than most ruckmen is ability just to find someone with his foot. So he's got a bit of class, doesn't he? He could have just blazed away there, but saw a better option, put in front of Cooper Sharman.
4: Right behind this kick. Oh, it's hit the left-hand goal post. You could see it sliding through the air to the left. Another minor score. 12-16-88, the Suns. The Saints are 9-7-61. 60 seconds into the opening term. We'll head downstairs to Laws in just a second, but here's Matt Clinch again.
3: Oh, Jeffrey's kick to Mac Andrew. Not a great ball. Wilson gets an inside 50. Filippo's hand pass is a turnover. And Dan Rioli sold his teammate into a hold of the ball. That's Noah Anderson. He's tackled and penalised. Lauren Borden on the boundary.
5: Leeds was all over it, but St Kilda has confirmed that Jack Silvani is out with a right shoulder injury. So that's the end of his first season as a Saint for Silvani.
3: So Merv posed the question, why would you continue on? And then Leeds said, you know what, that's it. He's done. Liam Ryan is out there. That's the good news. And Mitch Owens has a free kick directly in front. It's 45 metres out from goal. Sort of feels like this is important. I don't know what would be an embarrassing margin for St Kilda to lose by tonight.
0: You wouldn't want a blowout.
3: So Mitch Owen has one already tonight. He's kicking from just inside 50. He likes it off the boot. Little pump of the fist before it even cleared the goal line. And St Kilda strike first in the final term. The margin back to 21 points. 12-16-88, the Gold Coast Suns to St Kilda 10-7-67. 2 minutes gone in the final term. Thursday night footy on ABC Sport with Brett Delidio and Mark Murphy.
0: Well, their key forwards haven't really looked like it tonight, have they? The Saints there. That's Mitch Owens' first goal. Was it his first?
3: Second. He's coming off a career best five last week against the Tigers. So the hope was that maybe he could have a day out, but it hasn't quite been that.
0: He needed to, didn't he, for them to be a real show. But Cooper Sharman as well. Aren't they just screaming out for Maxi King to get back into this lineup?
1: I mean, they haven't been starved of opportunities up there. So you look at the inside 50s, 38 to St Kilda and only 42 to Gold Coast. So still at their chances.
4: Marshall won it down, straight to Anderson, tackled immediately. Baller outer edge, the two centre circles. Defensive side for the Suns. In one down by Marshall. And Hill slaps it forward. Anderson was underneath it for the Suns. Gathered, got a hand pass away to Noble. Kick Gold Coast down the commentary wing. That's almost a great juggle effort. He gave it absolutely everything then. Unfortunately for Boxall, couldn't complete the mark. It spills off his hands and over for a boundary throw-in. Brian asks if I'm calling from the ABC Perth studios. No, Brian, I'm here at Docklands. Why, you ask? This ball's thrown back in. Moyle wins it down. Rao couldn't quite take it. Butler, not sure he actually hand-passed that as it went up in the air. Tapped it forward a second time. Chance to set up again here for the Saints as Hall will kick towards right half forward. Owens won it down, tapped it, trying to get it in the direction of Sharman. Over the top of it, Ewan for the Suns. It's held to him by Lake. As it come out the side, eventually the umpire will board up. Because, of course, Corbin Middlemass and Ben Cameron off calling the test match cricket. First in Darwin for that shock loss to Bangladesh. And the next one in Mackay that will start on Saturday. So I was happy to get the call up to come over and join this man, Matt Clinch.
3: Always great to have you in town. And, yeah, the questions for that second test against Bangladesh with Jake Weatherall, the scapegoat. He's been dropped. And opportunities at the top of the order for Matt Renshaw. Matt Rao, speaking of opportunities, has it half back. Kicks up the wing in the direction of Moyle. And Jed Walter, who's shoved out of it. Ryan Burns is tackled and Long brings him to ground.
0: Tell you what I enjoyed out of last test was getting Nathan Lyon being asked by Corb as to what he thought about the batsmen and their shots. I'm not going to, but they were shocking shots.
2: Yes. Yeah, he wasn't backward in coming forward.
0: No, he wasn't. I loved it.
3: If you're not following ABC Sport on your social media platforms, that's the best way to do so because the best grabs are always posted there. As Burns is once more tackled and brought down by Jed Walter and the umpire will ball it up. Always hard interviews to do when you're a bowler having to try and explain the efforts of the batsman, and he did his best to try and dance around it.
4: Particularly the lack of effort with a couple of them.
0: Oh, yeah.
4: Throwing up. And down here by Marshall, back towards the boundary line. There's a whistle on the play here. The umpire spotted a free kick. Now, I'll be honest, I'm not sure what it was for, but Philippa is involved in a bit of pushing and shoving. Looks like it's going to come back here to Rao.
1: It's on here.
4: It certainly is. So there is a bit of feeling in this game. Doesn't mean anything from next week onwards. They're all on holidays, but Rao doesn't mind to get involved with a bit of push and shove. That's going on. Meantime, away from that, you've got Long and Garcia involved in slightly more than a war of words. Wilkie's trying to go and sort that out. This all continues on, the ball back in the hands of Matt Rao. They're all split up.
0: What was that over? What happened?
4: Honestly, don't know what started it. I just saw Garcia throw on the ground, though, and now it's kicked off again. Clinchy, you watch the push and shove. I watch the ball in the hands of Matt Rao. But it's still continuing on. There's a battle right up against the feds, too. It's WWE sort of stuff. Here comes Rao. Meantime, from 40 metres out, he's put it across the face. There'll be no score here. It stays in play. Ball hits the deck. Sharman got him to kick away, and there's a free kick. And it is on once more. That's, well, little spot fires breaking up everywhere, and it'll come back to be taken here by Boxall, who have it in the left-back pocket.
3: I'm sure this is not what the AFL envisioned when they put these two clubs on a Thursday night. Jed Walters engaged with the crowd. It's Philippo at half-back. Hang on, a whistle. It's coming back. It's going to be a Suns free kick. And for a small crowd, which is largely St Kilda, they're not going to like that. And Bodie Ullen takes the free kick for the Suns. Turns it, comes inboard to Tanrioli, has it attacking side of the centre circles. The Suns by 21 points. One more goal for St Kilda would make it interesting. Goal here for the Suns might almost kill it. Sends it long in the long direction. He rises, can't take the mark. Jed Walter is the crummer, tries to knock it clear. Stuck underneath the bottom of the pack, 30 metres out from the Gold Coast Suns goal, and Rowan Marshall will be the last player to rise. Still a bit of scrapping going on. Bailey Humphrey's been involved, Matt Rao. He's trying to get some space. He's being held by Boxall and Garcia. It spills out Rao's way. Can't get a kick away. It's smothered as it spills out to Darcy Wilson. Out past to Burns to Winhager. It's ricocheted off Long and goes out of play. In the right forward pocket for the Gold Coast Suns. They lead by 21 points. 7 minutes gone. Final term on ABC Sport.
4: and his fans, small in number. Saints fans, there's more of them, and they're a little bit riled. If he gets a kick away, comes to Anderson, got it to Moyle for the Suns. Now on again to Miller, got a little nudge in the back. Lake put pressure on him. Oh, slipping over, trying to gather was Reed. Still got the hand pass out to Holman. Comes back again, stepping one way, then the other. Rogers into the left forward pocket. Reed marks once more. Rogers showed a little bit of class and skill then, and that was nicely done to Reed, who has three behinds and one that didn't make the distance to his name tonight.
1: Yeah, he's certainly got a good step on him, Rogers. Shows a bit, but with the Marines, he's had a few silos tonight. This is going to be certainly the hardest of the lot, so I'd be surprised if he can put this one through.
0: Left post.
4: Ethan Reed, in he comes. 47 out. He's put it towards the right post. It's kept in play again. Suns have got numbers around it. The Saints, through Howard, rushes it across for a minor score. So he's got a behind and put a rush behind. Next to the Suns. 12-17-89 to 10-7-67. 9 gone in the fourth. The Suns still lead by 22 points.
3: 36 disposal for Brad Hill. Straight through the middle to Cal Wilkie. Gets the hand pass away to Stocker. Across left half back. Looks out to the far wing and kicks out to Garcia. He takes the mark centre wing. The Suns by 22 points. Garcia looks to Hall. He's running into space. Beautiful kick. Hill was running past. Just missed the opening to give him the hand pass. A Hall back into the middle of the ground. Stocker can just chip it over the top to Darcy Wilson. He's at the edge of the centre square, but the Suns have got bar four or five players inside their defensive 50. So Wilson might just poke this in the direction of Roel Marshall. Big fly from Jeffrey from behind. Spoils it down. Ryan gathers to the Saints. Hand pass to Boxall. He shins a kick into the middle of the ground into the corridor. It's Matt Rowley gathers for the Suns. Hand pass away to Miller. Links up with Rioli, who swings it out to right half back. Jepson takes the mark for the Suns.
4: Jepson moves it down the line. The build again here at the Suns. Gorman has it. Was inboard to find Noble. I'm just happy to take a moment. Come down the line, he thought about it. Thought about going inboard and now thinks I'll go long towards right half forward for Gold Coast. Long worked underneath the football. Wilkie tried to shovel it out. O'Connell had to work it away. Quick hands through Butler, then to Wilson again. Wilson spots Marshall free. Marks in the centre square. Looks to play on and leading out right. Drops the mark. He had a chance to gather it. Spilled away from him. Frustration for Liam Ryan. His wits with it. Got it back to Anderson. Looked like it might have been a bit of a throw. Umpire didn't spot it. To be fair, it was on the other side of where all the players were. And the controlling umpire is a good 100 metres away. So they're going to ball it up instead. Deconing at the back. Won it down. The Saints will kick inside forward 50. Trying to get to it is Jeffrey. Might have been held without it by Ryan. Lake worked it out the side. Came to Owen. Here's Liam Ryan again running it through for a goal. Ryan back in the team this week. And he kicks another one for the Saints. His second and his 33rd of the season. St Kilda bring the margin back to under 3 goals at the 12-minute mark of the last. The Saints' lead is cut to 16 points. 12-17-89 Gold Coast. St Kilda 11-7-73. This is Thursday night footy on ABC Sport.
1: Well, they've made it interesting for us. They're thereabouts, the Saints. If they get the next
3: cheap
1: one,
3: thrill.
1: I reckon we can get that cheap thrill here.
0: You reckon?
1: Oh, probably not. Just trying to keep it interesting.
3: Set a clearance to kick a goal.
1: Tell me what I really think. But you just never know. They get the next one. The game's right on here.
0: I'll tell you what. Yeah, it's on you,
4: positive,
0: Saints.
4: Everyone.
1: It's on the Saints here to really just try and drive something home for us.
0: I want to see a Tommy DeConing tap out, gather himself and launch it back inside 50.
3: Let's go.
0: That's where it needs to be.
4: Come on.
3: Deconi, McRae, Filippo and Windhager all in there for the Saints. And it is Deconi who gets the clearance. Hand pass it forward, but straight to John Noble. He kicks it inside 50 for the Suns. It's not a great kick for Ben Long. Intercepting mark taken by Stocker. Swings it out towards Darcy Wilson. He flies against Jepson, takes the mark and he's off. Chips it up to McRae at left half forward. He can hand pass to Hill in game 300. Sends it long to the teeth of Gold Marshall and McAndrew. Ryan stay down. Here's Lake. Great desperate tackle from Holman. It spills out the way of Mitch Owen. And he can't get a disposal away. The Saints have got it inside 50. They're in the right forward pocket. The Suns by 16 points. 13 gone, final turn.
4: Ball up into the air. Koenig missed it. Rao gathered. Clearing kick will bounce beyond defensive 50 towards left half back. Trevalia got there, gave it to Wilkie for the Saints, and there's a free kick for a push going St Kilda's way. They'll have it at right half forward. Boxall, oh, he was infringed, immediately spots. Oh, that's a stinker. Look at that, a Windhager intercepted, and that's just as bad as King, who'd marked it, played on and missed Holman. Suns are able to mop up. Goulburn comes towards the commentary wing. Stocker flew over the football, didn't know where it was. Still there to be picked up. Walter bustling through, found King. Hand pass was meant for Long, couldn't take it first time. Has to try to affect the tackle on McRae. Ball's there for Wilkie. He's wrapped up by Long. And, well, that was just horrible. Ball's at left half forward here for the Gold Coast Suns, who retain their lead at the moment of 16 points. What have we gone? 14 minutes into the final term.
3: Two rucks, a little slow to get there. Witts one down the tap to Filippo. He's locked up at left half forward for the Gold Coast Suns. Thrown up once more. Witts wins down the tap. Shot by McRae. Hand pass to Hall. Gave it back to Filippo. Inside defensive 50 to Trevalia. Hand pass back to Hall at right half back. Kicks up to Owens and a one-on-one with Ballard. Ballard got rid of him and takes an impressive mark. The Suns will hope to see more of that in 2027. As Charlie Ballard turns and goes back to Mac Andrew.
0: Is he contracted, Charlie Ballard, next year?
3: That's a good question. He is, signed until 2029.
0: Yeah.
3: So he's one of those Suns that has a long-term deal.
0: He's out of favour earlier this year, though, wasn't he?
3: Yeah. Noah Anderson has it on the wing, sends it long inside 50. Witts got rid of Koenig, almost hanged on to the mark. He was, chopped the arm, says the umpire. So Jared Witts will have the ball just outside 50. Ed Moyle's sort of been the number one ruck tonight, so the former captain with a bit to prove. As Witts just pokes this into the pocket, where's Walter? Here he is, rises in the pack. Can't come down with it, Brad Hill. So pokes it through for a minor score. That count as a stat. It's up to 37. He'll probably take the kick in here. Suns by 17 points.
0: Stayed in the square.
1: What's he thinking? Sort of run outside the square.
4: He's going for a run. It's going to be ignored, though.
0: Watch him go.
4: Towards left half back.
0: Give it.
4: By Wilson. There he goes. Run by. And he receives it, Brad Hill. That's 38.
0: Go again.
4: Moves it to McRae. He's still running, but not quickly enough. McRae decides to move it on. Inside forward 50. Cooper Sharman marks 50 from goal. Deep in the left forward pocket.
1: Simple game when you run and you hit your first option. That was just three kicks where it was just on and they just saw it, hit it, overlap, and you get an inside 50 mark.
0: Not great defensive intent, let's be honest, but you're right. If you can hit your kicks, one.
1: Back yourself in.
0: And back yourself in.
4: Cooper Sharman without a goal tonight from 51 out. It's on its way. It's across the face and it's offhand. Spill down to Owen. Might be taken high, surely. Shrugged off a tackle, got the arms free, just hand pass straight into the chest of Witts, who couldn't believe it. Suns will kick it beyond defensive 50, but they turn it over again. Trevalia got knocked over after he took the mark. Here's Hill again racing by. That's disposal 39. Great smother, though. Rogers going across. Ricochets off his hands. Saints will try to keep it in play. Not able to do so, though. It'll be thrown in deep in the right forward pocket despite the best efforts of Boxall. The score remains a 17-point lead to the Suns. 16 and a bit gone in this final term. Brad Hill with 39 touches.
3: St Kilda have it inside their forward 50. Witts works his way to the front. Wins down the tap against Marshall. Rolls towards the boundary line. Windhager can't reel it in. Jack McRae could, though. Suns player sort of clear the boundary into the pocket. It clears to Koenig. Can't take the mark. MacAndrew gathers.
4: Oh,
3: tackle gone. Holding the footy.
1: Hold on.
3: He thought he had a second. He didn't. And he's penalised. And Dan Butler was able to reel him in.
0: Yeah, he has got a number of victims over his journey, hasn't he? Dan Butler.
1: Silent assassin.
0: Oh, yeah. He sneaks up on him. And you don't get out of his clasp here once he's got you. So, well done, Dan. Let's see whether you can finish this.
1: Left foot snap or a banana?
0: Nah, left foot hit.
3: He's only about 20 metres out, but he's going to have to curl it through. He goes to left foot, and it's right all the way. Couldn't quite get the bend onto it and the purchase, so it's a 16-point lead. The Gold Coast Suns way, 17 minutes gone, final term on ABC Sport.
4: Suns did lead by as much as 33 points late in the third. Saints have been able to cut that margin back, as Matt told you, to 16 points. 17 gone in the fourth. That's a wicked bounce. Kicking on defensive 50 here by the Suns. It's taken a left-hand turn and then gone over the boundary line. So this will be the lasso rule. Jamalia tanks it, finds Garcia, who marks. Forward to the line.

0: Logo, commentary wing. He's got it for the Saints. Puts the pink and white boots in motion and then will kick with the left. High into the right forward pocket. Big pack up. Came down to Yulin. Spins off hands and then Yulin will get a kick away a second time. Beyond defensive 50, Reed was able to spoil and got it down. It came to Garcia though. Spinning out of trouble, Burns has to hand pass it back to Howard.
1: Dougal
0: steps onto his right. That's not where we want him though. Get inside forward 50, Dougal. Comes to Trevalia, kicks towards right half forward to Hall. Retirement, you know, play back there in defence. Go to full forward. Here again is Hall for the Saints, kicking towards the teeth of goal. Punched down by Moyle, spilled there to Holman, was able to work it away to Ballard, threw it on the boot to no one in particular. Saints have the numbers, Filippo was there, got tackled, ball jarred free. Hall to Garcia, manufactured a bouncing kick, intercepted by Holman, got it to Noble, worked it forward, punched down by Trevalia again. Here's a chance for the Suns, Anderson beyond defensive 50, works it on to Reed and King is free.
2: He looks up, only he and Kalwuki between the goals. It takes two bounces. Hill offers a good chase. Standing Ben King and cool, calm and collected. He finishes from about 35 metres out and puts through his third goal of the night. It might be a nice note to say goodbye, but he's put through what is an important goal for the Gold Coast Suns. Just their fifth inside 50 in the last quarter. The Saints had 11. The Suns get a little bit of breathing space. They're out to 22 points. 13-18-96. The Saints 11-8-74. In the end, not even Brad Hill, the running machine, could get him. Ben King finished in front of goal. Brett DeLidio, I'm Mark Murphy with you on ABC Sport.
3: Yeah, once they cleared that initial congestion, there was no catching Ben King. Cal Wilkie stayed back. Jed Walden would have thought, I'm going to walk this into an open goal here, but... I'll play Cal Wilkie. We've got another person who's entering into the 40 piece. John Noble's just sneaking up there, as is Noah Anderson on 36 as well. So, please, let's get all of them in there.
0: That'd be something. The roaring 40s. Here's Marshall.
3: There's 40.
0: There's 40 for Brad Hill. Receives the hand pass from Filippo and then kicks deep inside forward 50. He wanted Ryan. Comes out, Sharman gathered, slipped over, got a hand pass back. It comes to Hall, now to McRae, kicks into the left forward pocket. He's hit Lake on the chest. A metre in from the boundary, about 45 out from the Saints goal.
4: Yeah, nice touch, bit of class. I still can't get over Brad Hill's running ability. Like, he would have done 7 or 8 150s in this final term and just keeps on keeping on. Just
3: keeps going.
4: Just pure to watch.
3: Yeah. He is great to watch. Good learning for any young player coming to watch someone with work rate.
0: Campbell Lake, actually originally out of the Gold Coast Suns Academy, now a Saint. Kicks going towards the teeth of goal.
5: Oh, wonderful fly! That's an absolute screamer. Up into the air and dragging down the footy. That's a piece of absolute delight from Boxall. Goodness me. I know there's not much at stake, but you can still get a great highlight, and that's exactly what Hugh Boxall's provided. Screaming mark. The mark deserves a goal, and Boxall delivers from 20 out. It was a slight angle to the right. He's got his second. Third, rather, beg your pardon. 3 goals to Boxall. Suns by 16 points. The margin cut back again. 13-18-96. St Kilda, 12-8-80. That's a beauty.
3: It was a great mark, wasn't it? He just come in beautifully with the flight of the footy. He's tried hard all night.
4: He's spent most of his time punching on with Matty Rowell, hasn't he?
3: He has.
4: He's fought that a good battle, even though Rowell's been pretty good. But he's kicked 3 and been
2: didn't
4: pretty impressive,
2: he had
4: hasn't
2: that
4: he?
2: High mark in his game, 188 centimetres.
3: No. He's shown a real want to get forward and test him out, though, which has been, you know, another element that they can probably add to his game for next year.
2: Well, Marshall's in the middle here, so can he get a clearance of Murph? And the game's alive, 16-point lead the way of the Suns. It's Marshall up against Moyle, spills to the back of the pack. An officiating umpire says it's Suns free kick. Matt Rao was held, so Andy Climax says he'll get another clearance for the Gold Coast Suns. Possession number 26 as he gives it to John Noble. Possession number 39 for him. Out wide to the right forward pocket, great vision. Rogers takes the mark out wide to the right. So it takes a valuable time off the clock.
3: Yeah, one of the half forwards from the Saints there just fell asleep, allowing John Noble to run through a very open centre square. Be disappointing with the free kick, open handball receive, but then also for Jake Rogers.

0: manages just to be all by himself inside forward 50, it's safe to say that this game has opened right up. What do we got left? Four and a bit minutes.
1: What do you reckon of the peroxided hair lids?
0: I've run it before, so I can't criticise.
1: Sort of why I asked. Rogers out to the right. He's got underneath it. It's right to the goal line. And it's ricocheted off a few bodies and gone through for a minor score. So a 17-point lead the way of the Suns. 23 minutes gone in the final term.
2: And Noble with 39, Miller 38, Anderson 36.
0: Saints 40.
2: And this will be Noble's 40th. He's taken the mark up against Butler at right half back. 40 disposals to him to join Brad Hill in that rare. Keep his short.
0: Here comes Anderson. He wants a piece.
2: This will be 37 for him.
0: Took Miller's just gone to sleep, though, on us. We need to get him a footy a couple of times.
2: Anderson will put the Suns down the outer side of the ground. Almost a good grab there to Howard. Time and game for him.
0: There's Took.
2: Shoveled out there by Rao. There's Miller working it on again. Back is Rogers. Kicks inside the attacking 50. Long flies. Oh, Boxall at the other side.
3: Doing it all.
2: Yep. Both ends of the park. Another good mark. And this time he'll just put it across the face of goal to be marked in the right back pocket there by O'Connell.
1: He's channeling Cooter, Hugh Boxall. As O'Connell sends it up towards the Coney. McAndrew from the side. Got a hand to it. The spoil out of play. The Suns leading by 17 points. 24 minutes gone in the final term. At the four goals so far, so it won't be a long quarter. Throwing back in front of the two benches. DeConing works his way to the front against Moyles. Spills out. Tap out in the direction of Winhager. He slipped over, couldn't get purchase on his hand pass. So Rao gathers. Hand pass to Addison, who Addison works it in the middle of the ground, and Noble takes the mark. Possession number 41 coming up for him. And he passed Hill, who's on 41 as well. Out wide to Dan Rioli. Took Miller's looking for a short pass. The option dries up. Dan Rioli comes inboard and Yulin takes the mark. He's at left half back for the Suns. And lead by 17 points, maybe sensing that he can control the game now by just hanging on to it. That's not a great kick. Looking for Lombard, it's sport away. Humphrey comes in, ducks a tackle, gave it back to Lombard. It may end well as he drives it inside 50 in the direction of Long, who's got a couple of metres on Dougal Howard. All is well that ends well. It took a few good moments from Bailey Humphreys to make it work in the end.
3: Yeah, he hasn't had a big night, Bailey Humphrey, but he stands up in tackles well. He must be that strong through the hips. He's probably been on three or four occasions tonight where he's literally just stood up in it and just shrugged them off.
1: Quiet night for Ben Long, six disposals, two behinds. As he lines up from the right forward pocket, 35 metres out to finish with a flurry. He puts it through. And he has his first goal of the night. The Suns lead by 23 points, 3-2 in the final quarter, 14-19, 103 for the Saints, 12-8-80. We don't have a crowd either on our little champion data.
3: Oh. We don't have a crowd.
1: Not as yet. Probably we'd have it by now.
3: They're going to withhold this from us, you think?
0: They're trying to find them. There's just people hiding. They're out there hiding somewhere.
3: You just never know when they might turn up.
0: Yeah.
1: Just hitting the clicker a few extra times.
0: that was celebrated hard, that goal from Benny Long. He must have really needed that. As that's gone through, I know he didn't kick one already, had he, tonight. So it's, what's his 28th for the year?
1: Contract trigger?
0: Maybe. he just really celebrated, so he's obviously pumped with it.
2: Here's Miller. That'll be disposal. No, it won't. I was about to say disposal 40, but he got tackled and just dropped the footies. It jarred out. Garcia got him involved in the 4A forward as well. The kick from Wilson towards left half forward. Inside the attacking 50 it goes. Now to Butler. Handed it back to McRae. Here's Garcia again. 50 out from goal. Hard up against the boundary. Centres the kick. Punched down here by Holman. Trying to get after it is Andrew. Knocked away from them by Noble. The ball bounced towards the line. Noble tried to cleverly tap it back into Marshall. Ricocheted off him. Didn't go far enough. And then it's taken across the boundary line by Holman. Not too far away from the end of his AFL career. He's going to be able to go out with a couple of goals to his name. Ball to be spun in deep in the right forward pocket for the Saints. Moyle takes it uncontested from the restart. Shovels the hand pass beyond defensive 50. Trevalia quickly to McRae. Back to Trevalia. Up in the air it goes. Will it stay in play? It will, but only just. And Andrew punches it over the boundary line for a restart.

0: Ticone might have popped his shoulder out here. He can't move, and the umpire has now been told by Roel Marshall, we're going to have to stop play here.
1: Oh, gosh. Well, in the absolute shadows of the end of the game. Imagine that.
0: Right shoulder heavily strapped, but he's in a fair bit of discomfort.
2: He just didn't look like much either.
0: I don't know if Moyle gave him an elbow right in a spot that was sore.
3: And there's a fair bit of... Well, it's an unstable shoulder if he's going down like that.
0: He's grabbing in his right elbow now, so it could have been... Maybe it's the elbow, I don't know.
2: Right, so just shoulder.
0: There's a lot of discomfort as he makes his way to the bench. Tom DeConing, his first season in Saints colours. Marshall wins down the tap. Toot Miller gets a hand pass away. Possession 40 for him. A kick up the wing is chopped off by Cal Wilkie, who got it from the Goulburn kick. Centres it to Stocker. Chips it over the top to Jack McRae. Hand pass to Hall. He jams it on the boot to the goal square. And great defensive mark taken by Ben Long, who marks just 15 metres out from his defensive goal.
1: Been a disappointing season for both of these football clubs. So much more was expected. Long beyond defensive 50. And the last kicks of the game. Moyle won it to ground. It's there to be gathered. McRae, he's another disposal to Hill. He'll finish up with 42 touches. And the Suns finish up the season with a victory. It's been a disappointing year for Gold Coast, but they end on a high, a 23-point win over the Saints.

0: of the season for Gold Coast. Victorious over the Saints at the Docklands. 14-19, 103 to 12-8-80. A 23-point victory. They led by 15 points at quarter time, by 15 at the half, by 28 at three-quarter time, before going on to claim victory by 23 points. Goal kickers for Gold Coast. 3 to Lombard, 3 to Ben King, 2 to Walter, 2 to Holman. Singles to Goulburn, to Long, to Anderson and to Miller. For the Saints, 3 to Hugh Boxall, 2 to Liam Ryan, 2 to Burns, 2 to Owens, and singles to Marshall, to Garcia and to Hall. Both these teams were hoping for so much more. But in the end, the Suns will finish with 9 wins for the season, the Saints with 10. Both of them hoping for brighter things to come in 2027. Thursday night footy on ABC Sport. Let's get the thoughts of our experts after the Suns' victory over the Saints, Brett Dilidio and Mark Murphy.
1: Well, tough and long watch.
2: Let's put a bow on that.
3: That second half, it was the Gold Coast Suns 4-10.
1: Yep.
3: To St Kilda 4-3.
2: So it could have been enjoyable.
3: It felt like it was a hard watch.
2: You flip that. Yeah, 10-4 would have been.
1: It was almost like they'd emptied the tank in that first half. The way in which they were running on top of the ground in that, you know, first half, it was just it was a full-on pace, wasn't it? It was circle work up and down the ground.
2: But what you see the best teams do, Murph, is that when they have played like that, their ability then to take the sting out and then they hit targets and they march the ball down. I don't think the Suns have got that gear yet. And that's probably the next part of their development, is being able to recognise it for one, but then being able to execute it.
1: You're right. But you can't go at that full pace the entire time. No. You get opened up and then your skills fall away as a result sometimes too. So, yeah, teams, the best teams, they manage the way in which they go about it. They have different modes about playing football. They'll go quick. They'll understand that, oh, hang on a second, maybe we just need to control the football for a short period of time and then go again. So I think that's it's a part of their game. You're certainly right that they need to try and adjust and get right over the preseason and look at just at different modes of playing football.
2: But the teams that do it, though, and I think Geelong's probably one of the best. Their ability, because they've got senior players, the guys that have been around a while, that are able to recognise and then control. Collingwood as well, they're fantastic.
1: Their leadership to be able to say, hey, boys, get the word across. Let's control the football for the next period of time. We're just looking at both teams walking off here.
3: They're going to make a guard of honour and

0: Brad Hill, I'm sure, is going to be chaired off in game 300. Tugal Howard in his last professional game of footy after a two-club player with Port Adelaide, and St Kilda and Nick Holman, who kicked a couple of goals tonight, will also say his farewells. But for Brad Hill, 300 and beyond, I think he's still thinking he's got plenty of petrol in the tank, 33 years of age.
1: Did you watch him tonight?
2: Love to see his GPS after tonight.
1: Yeah.
0: 42 disposals for Brad Hill in his milestone game. 23 hand pass receives. Where'd you see the kick-ins, Lids?
1: Well, when you add them up, the contested possession with the uncontested, that equals 32.
0: Right, gotcha.
1: He's at 42, so 10 of those, they're just gifts. That equals 10 kick-ins.
0: So Liam Ryan's there. Nasai Wanganui Miller has made his way out as well. And Brad Hill is going to be recognised as such a servant of three clubs. He's a three-time premiership player with Hawthorn, having contributed with the Fremantle Dockers, with Ross Lyon there, and now he is a Sainter. And he's put on the shoulders of Naz and also Marcus Windhager as he's chaired off. He's got the First Nations Aboriginal flag there as well, and a proud moment for Brad Hill. His 300th game as he is chaired off Docklands, but he is a loser tonight as the Suns have prevailed by 23 points, but there was nothing underwhelming about his performance tonight.
1: As a team.
0: Suns players gather on the left-hand side. The Saints players and so many of their support staff are there. His two children are there as well, enjoying the moment.
1: He's a winner, Brad Hill. But tonight he's on the losing team.
2: On the losing side.
1: He's not a loser.
0: No.
1: You shouted him out, Clinchy. Yeah. To play on words, Clinchy.
0: More so that St Kilda trying to give him the signal and the recognition in which he deserved. He probably didn't get it tonight for his individual contribution and the way the game played out.
1: Well, it was, for what the game was, I mean, what positives do you take out from St Kilda other than that there were probably no injuries? I mean, Jack Silvani has, and DeConning there right at the end.
2: Well, probably almost
1: let's hope that's
2: capped
1: not a
2: off their year, wasn't it? You know, a season full of injuries and...
3: Like with, 40 seconds to go.
2: Yeah. Yeah. So, unfortunately, you know, St Kilda have just... They've had a year to probably forget, haven't they? Really, they've invested heavily in getting players across, but just injuries have derailed a lot of it. They lost quite a number of close games. So they look to finish this season up tonight and get back to work in the pre-season and just get some bodies right, really.
0: So the Suns won 7 of their first 10. They now win 2 of their last 13 since round 11. So GWS in round 22 and now St Kilda in round 24. Is there a guarantee in your mind that they immediately bounce back up, or are there more questions than that?
1: I still think there's... I mean, you're going to take their leading goal kicker out of that side and we don't know what else they're going to... what they're either going to retract or what else they're... what might happen and transpire, but there's no immediate bounce back. Absolutely not. I think it's going to take a hell of a lot of work and discipline and a want to continue to drive standards and not, you know, they've got it there, absolutely, because they played so well at the start of the year, but inability to continue on that, I think, is what would be concerning Dimmer the most.
0: Dimmer's comment about having 80% of his premiership side in the room might be starting to get questioned as well.
1: Well, that's right. Who do you replace Ben King with? Is it Jamara? I don't think it is. I think Ethan Reid's probably the one who stands out alongside Jed Walter, but they're still pups. Like, they're still learning their craft.
0: Would you think they have to recruit someone to support Jed Walter, given they are both so young?
1: As a key forward?
0: Yeah.
1: Name the person. Who is it?
0: Well, you look at any of the players who are out of contract. So, you know, Joel Amati, like, do you just try and target who you can get?
1: Joel Amati,
0: McLean?
1: Yeah, absolutely. I probably would. I think, Sydney will hold one of those two, won't they?
0: Yeah.
1: You think, Amati or McLean, but otherwise I'd be having a red hot go at them.
2: Yeah.
1: Because I still think they need, you know, protection and someone to learn off and not be the centrepiece. I mean, Walter's well built, no doubt, but Reid still needs to be able to, you know, have some form of protection there and someone else who can take the big fullback.
2: They're the positions that you need to have experience and be a mature body. Like, they're... Midfielders are different. Sometimes you can be younger and you, as a midfielder, and still get away with it.
1: Yep.
2: Key targets, it's very difficult to be undersized against blokes who are going to come up who are mature men playing them against them week to week and be able to

0: that consistently week in, week out is a big ask.
1: A few text messages rolling in. I wanted to get your thoughts on this one in particular. Brett sends us one. Team, the Suns have looked better tonight with no Petrarca. I don't think that's a coincidence.
2: Mm.
1: Is that a fair comment?
3: I don't think you can judge today's game.
1: Mm-hmm.
3: That, in my opinion, I think today's game, like that's, I think that's unfair on Christian. But I don't think off today's game. If he hadn't played for a stretch there and they looked a lot better, well, then, yeah, you could probably argue that. But they were winning when he was in the side early in the year.
0: St Kilda's side has been decimated with injury too.
3: Yeah.
0: Like, you look at some of their players that they've got out. As we're watching Nick Holman walk off the ground for the last time.
1: That's a big round of applause from his coach, who promised him he might have only played the 145 for the Suns, but he was going to get life membership at this football club. They're making their way down into the rooms. He goes out into retirement on the back of a two-goal game. He kicked 1-1 for the season going into tonight from six matches. Finishes with a couple of majors next to his name and a victorious Suns side that he is a part of. They're about to sing the club song down in the rooms. And again, we'd invite your thoughts, 0437 774 774. What did you make of tonight's game, particularly if you're with us on News Radio up through Brisbane or through ABC Gold Coast? Your thoughts on tonight. Let's go down into the rooms. Lauren Borden, what are the Suns like with the head in there? Nope, we're not going out in the rooms.
0: Just going back to that Petrarca comment. I mean, arguably they were at their best start of the season and yep. He was flying.
3: Yes.
1: So I reckon he's got 9 votes from the first 3.
0: Yeah,
1: you said that and I agree with you.
3: Yeah.
1: It was terrific early on.
3: Yeah, I think, but then you add Rao back in and how do they all balance out together?
0: Yeah.

0: I think he got that in there, Clint. In the end, I just had to fix up my microphone there, but it was Nick Holman letting them in, as you'd expect, just chatting some of his family and friends here. They had 68 tickets for his farewell game. About 25 have come down from Lids, neck of the world in Kyabram. So a fair few of them here, and they've been celebrating it. They've got T-shirts that have his face on it. So plenty of celebration coming from Nick Holman's family and friends down in the rooms.
1: Beautifully done, Loz. We picked it up right when you would want to. 68 tickets. That's terrific. They would have provided a solid chunk of the crowd tonight too.
2: And yep, crowd posted at 14,429. So got past the 14,000.
1: How much? 14,429. Okay. So snuck past the 13,486.
2: Maybe a couple of double clickers on the way through.
1: Well, those 68 tickets would have helped.
3: Yes, they all add up.
4: Absolutely.
1: Absolutely they do.
4: Plus us four in here.
1: Yeah, that's true.
4: We all scan in.
2: Caterers.
4: Other boxes. Yeah. A few seagulls.
1: I was thinking a little bit earlier, what's the worst job in footy? Is there a worse job than being the interchange gate steward where you have to sit so close to the action and all you have to do is look at the line? Let's go back down into the Gold Coast rooms, Lauren Borden.
0: Thanks, Clint. I've got John Noble standing alongside me. Congratulations on a win in the last round of the season. Maybe a little bit of a weird feeling out there, but it must be nice that you finish your season with the 4 points.
5: Yeah, definitely. It's always nice to play in a manner of what we, you know, have our standards, what we'd like to have our standards hold to. So, it was a really pleasing win. You know, we don't have finals to play for, but we've always got each other and the club and our supporters. So it was nice to finish off in a manner like that.
0: And you mentioned each other. Nick Holman, when he scored both of his goals, every single person on the ground went to him and those at the bench after the quarter-time siren went. What does he mean to you and the club?
5: Oh, he's part of the fabric of the club. You know, he's been such an instrumental player to build our culture and environment. You know, he's such a special player for us, and I laughed because his first set shot, he wasn't sure if he was going to make the distance, and he's about 35 metres out. So, it's awesome to get a win for players like that. Like I said, they've played such an important role for our club, and to finish off like that was really special.
0: There was probably more heat in the match than I expected. A little bit of fire, I guess, some pushing and shoving as well. How was it on the field?
5: Yeah, it was good. It was a ping-pongy game. It was bloody quick. So, but it's good to still see that fight in both sides. You know, a lot of people probably from the exterior see it as a game where there's not much to play for, but there is, because it's, you know, these games when you're not playing finals can really launch you into next year. So it was something that we had at the forefront of our mind, and obviously we want to

0: finish special for Frack.
1: I have to ask you about your dad, David, who debuted in our special comments team last week for the Q Clash. Did you hear anything from him? Any feedback that came from his debut in special comms?
0: No, I didn't actually, but he told me a lot about it. He was in a special box and was warm and comfy, but it's good to see him still doing that. He's such a respected figure in the AFL. He's

0: season being like, I've just had a little 42 piece. Thank you very much, Dimmer. I'll just make sure I keep kicking them out. Mate, well done tonight. I just, what was the feeling like out there tonight, mate? Obviously, you want to win. You spoke about wanting to win for Nicky Holman, but the game ebbed and flowed a little bit in terms of what looked like, your actual spirit and that out there. Like, there might have been a few lulls at times.
1: Yeah, definitely. And I think games like that this late in the year have that. And, you know, the period and the storm that we've sort of been battling our way through for the back half of the season has probably presented a few of those moments. A few lulls. And we talk about the drift. You know, people always drift within games. And for us, we really wanted to catch ourselves when we are drifting and really accept that we're drifting, but then pull us back using each other and our communication. So, yeah, I think we implemented that pretty well. It was a bit of an arm wrestle. Like I said before, it was quick. So, we just had to find our moments in taking the sting out of the game, and I thought we did that pretty well.
0: Your season on a whole, how do you sum it up? And where's the big improvement areas for the Suns to get back to playing finals footy next year?
1: Yeah, I think the word that comes to mind is frustrating, for sure. You know, we put ourselves in a really strong position in the first half of the year. I think we were 7-3 at some stage, and we had a few games that we lost by pretty much the same way at home. You know, I think we had 3 under a couple of goals, and I think we had 5 games under 20. So it says that we're in games, but we're just not converting, those into 4-quarter efforts. And I think it's minimising the impact that teams have in those periods, that, you know, they might kick 4 or 5 goals. So that's something that we'll certainly work on in the off-season and take some momentum through this game. You know, I thought we embraced that arm wrestle really well. You know, Saints had their shots and we had ours, and like I said, I think we can take that moving forward.
2: John Murph here, mate. What on your game today? I thought you were terrific. We had your chairman, Bob East, in earlier before the game. He discussed around the tough conversations happening around the football club at this period of time and learning about each other, and hopefully you grow from that. Has that been something that's really stepped up over this period when it's been pretty tough on field?
1: Yeah, definitely. I think... But those come, like, you boys know that, like, you know, high-performing environments, it requires those conversations to have when the standards aren't being met. And I think we've really embraced that as a group. It's made us a lot closer. You know, we're finding and diving deeper into each other and how we respond to feedback and what's best for us. And, you know, we're falling short of standards that we've put in for ourselves. And not only that, but externally, you know, this club's never been in a position where it's had expectations as high as it has now. And I think with that expectation, it's a privilege because you've put your club in that position. But like I said, for us, we're falling short of that. We are disappointed and frustrating, but we're certainly taking the learnings out of it. You know, we lost a lot of mature players that played important roles for us last year, and we've filled those with kids, and they've got beautiful, bright futures, but we've all got to learn how to sort of rebuild that chemistry that we had with players that we lost. So I think we'll look back at this year and go, it was one we might have needed, but it doesn't quite feel like that right now. But once again, we take the win, and we enjoy it, that's for sure.
3: John Noble's with us in the Gold Coast Suns rooms, winners by 23 points in their last game of the season. John, it seemed Ben King was quite emotional on the full-time siren as the team came into the rooms. The reality is that he might be there next season with the contract he's chosen not to sign. What position does that leave the club forward 50 in, and how do you try and build for 2027 and beyond?
1: Yeah, it's interesting. You know, obviously that'll, whatever happens, happens from that in its due course. But again, he's such a pivotal player for us and has been for such a long time. What that looks like without him, I'm sure the coaches and the club is prepared for that. But, you know, it was awesome to see Jed's second half of his year. You know, he really took it up another level, and I think he's really embraced that role as a key forward and really having a strong presence. You know, it's not just his marking in his halving contest, but his speed and his pressure. He's got such unique attributes, you know, that gives us a different look. So I'm sure the club has things in place for that. You know, we'd obviously love to see him stay, but, you know, I think we'll cross that bridge when we get there.
3: And a less serious one. What was going on with the little ruckus in the forward pocket, and Saints players were in and the fans were involved as well? What started all that?
1: I've no idea. Probably just, you know, boys and their egos and footy. So, no, it's good to see. It's exciting for the fans. You know, it's, like I said, from the outside, it might have not looked like there was anything to play for, but it was good to see both teams having a crack, and it shows that it means something. So, you know, it's good to see, and we've got our big boys down there, like Jed, wanting all of the attention. So, it's good fun. It's part of the game.
4: John Noble with us. John, congratulations on your game and the win tonight. What are the plans for the next couple of days now for Gold Coast with with what's happened of late, there will be scrutiny on every

0: side that has a mad Monday. What are the plans for the Suns, and are you aware of the extra attention that will go on every football club over the next couple of weeks?
1: Yeah, there's no doubt that there's obviously more of a scope on things. I think players are fully aware of that within the comp, but I think it's, you know, we'll certainly enjoy each other's company and relax. You know, it has been a frustrating year, like I said before, and we've really gelled closer together as a group, so we'll enjoy each other's companies. We're obviously going to be silly or stupid. You know, I think we've got a really strong leadership group here that hold each other in good stead, and their standards that we've built throughout the year. So, nothing too much, but we'll certainly enjoy each other's company and have a break. I think we've earned it.
0: Congratulations on the win to wrap up the season. Best of luck for 2027.
1: Thank you, guys. Appreciate it.
0: John Noble down in the rooms. He had an outstanding game tonight.
2: He did.
0: 42 disposals for him tonight, along with any number of other great stats. 31 uncontested, 18 handball receives, had 13 marks, 10 score involvements, 4 inside 50s. So that's a terrific effort. 42 disposals alongside Brad Hill in game 300, who also had 42 disposals this evening. I'm not going to claim that I'm an expert in reading body language, but if I'm seeing the vision that I'm seeing of Ben King, there is no way he's not going elsewhere. Like, that's the tears of someone who knows that his time at a football club that has come to an end. And of course, he's been there for a long time now, 143 games tonight, a couple of times their leading goal kicker. But yeah, that was a genuinely, that's not the emotion of someone who's just seen the season come to an end. That's someone who knows his time at a club has come to an end.
3: Damien Hardwick's just doing an interview on Fox Footy in which the quote from John Ralph is, "We probably know which way it's going, but if it goes that way, he goes with our blessing."
4: That's free agency.
5: Yeah.
4: And that, you can't fight it. And that's
5: it's a mature way to handle it.
4: Yeah, it is.
5: Yeah.
4: Yeah, because you win some, you lose some. And that's just I think that, albeit you want it, they've done everything they can to try and keep this kid and make him feel loved and a part of their club. But sometimes, you know, free agency, you give 8 years of service, you get that opportunity to then go and explore your options. And I think that's you're right. That's the immature way to handle it.
3: What would their compensation be for him?
4: It'd be after their first pick or not.
3: Well, they don't have a first pick.
4: True. So it'll be just after Melbourne's, or the one they gave to Melbourne.
3: So pick 5.
4: Potentially.
5: Is that how it works?
4: I'm not 100% sure.
3: Yeah,
4: but
3: okay. That'll be one area that at least they'll get back in the draft, but it's not how they'd like to do it.
4: No. I'm not sure they need more kids, to be honest. I think they need more experience. So,
0: well, as you mentioned before, Reed, 21, and looks like he could. I mean, had a disappointing night tonight, but another season or two in the gym with him. And, like, Walter, like, he's a beast already.
4: Yeah.
0: And there was talk that he was going to depart. I know at the start of the year, there were certainly WA clubs were really interested in him. So he decided to re-sign. They've got a future there, but they would like someone who can support them and deal with the number one defender for a year or two.
4: Well, I think that's the key, is to have someone who can just shelter those two young blokes and help them grow and develop versus being beaten up and being forced. You know, I remember back when Jack Rewalt first come on the scene, we had Richo there for a short amount of time. Jay Schultz was there alongside him. But ultimately, he learned a hell of a lot on the fly and had to, you know, shoulder a fair bit of the load as well. But he spent some time back at Coburg and learned his craft as well. But I think you're right. They just need someone that can then go and offer some protection.
0: Jake String is 192 centimetres.
4: That's not the other option.
0: Club. I was going to say, that's not tall enough for what they want, is it?
4: No, I don't. No, they need McLean Amati, closer to 200. Yep. That's the going size for a key forward, unless you're Charlie Kerno.
3: Mm. Would they, in the modern day landscape, would they approach someone like a Taylor Walker and say, would you want to come and coach?
4: And play 1 year?
3: Maybe play 1 year.
5: It's not a bad shout, Clinchy, from you.
3: Well, I'm thinking about Sam Mitchell, Luke Hodge. Yeah. These guys all got to the end of their career. They retired.
4: Yeah.
3: And they did play one more year. I mean, do the Suns ask the question if they've got money?
4: Well, that's it. I think the big thing for Tex would be, do I stay in Adelaide where I'm comfortable and set? Family's there. Kids are growing up there. Do I want to then go and do for one more year? Whereas he's probably going to walk into a job anyway at Adelaide, you'd think.
5: He'd walk into media or something.
4: Or the media. Yeah, he's already doing radio.
3: Would $500,000 interest you?
4: You reckon they're going to pay him $500,000?
3: No, I'm just saying, what would be a number that would get him off the couch and interested?
5: I think it's more if he wants to stay in club land.

0: and if he wants to coach or whatever
1: he wants to do, and you see it as an opportunity where you go and play and you're basically coaching out in the field, and then you step into an assistant role. I think if he was that way inclined, that's why Sam Mitchell left as well. He went to West Coast then wanting to be an assistant coach.
2: Probably unlikely for someone who's been a captain of the club, but yet they need probably that element of leadership, which could help as well.
1: Saw that with Luke Hodge. I never thought he would leave and go up to Brisbane, and he did that. But he wasn't inclined to want to be an assistant coach. So that was a different one outside the box. But I think it's easier if you're a halfback flanker leadership player than rather than a key forward.
0: Mm.
1: So
2: apparently you recover a bit better on the Gold Coast, though.
0: Apparently. The sun is nicer up there, that's for sure.
1: It's the only good thing about COVID. I was 34, I woke up and it was warm, so I could walk around.
3: Very good. Mark Murphy and Brett Delidio, our experts here. This is Thursday Night Footy on ABC Sport. Wrapping things up with the Gold Coast Suns finishing their season with victory over the Saints. Neither of these sides will be involved in the finals that begin the Wildcards next weekend. Gold Coast 14-19, 103-23 point winners over St Kilda 12-8-80. I haven't been to this ground very often at all, but I'm still sceptical about 14,429 in here tonight. So anyway, I think they've counted absolutely everybody, including the security guards, if that's what they've come up with. Good luck to them. Has Ben Long always been at the Gold Coast, asked one of our correspondents. The answer is no. He actually started at tonight's opponents at 79 games at the Saints and kicked 31 goals before moving across to the Gold Coast. Lots to talk about in regards to what else is happening around. And I'm a real big believer in what Carlton has done. I thought it was terrific that Josh Fraser got given the gig. I couldn't believe it would possibly go to anyone else. And in fact, seeing the reaction from the Carlton fans with the performance he'd put in, if it's all about presenting to the club, what better presentation could you do than what he did after taking over from Michael Voss, where he's got the side into finals? They're wild cards, but they're still finals. I'm absolutely thrilled for him. Your thoughts on the appointment?
0: Initially, I thought they couldn't possibly go down the same path as what they did with David Teague. I thought it felt like a Carlton thing to do. But his record speaks for itself. And that, like you said, I think that's the best dress rehearsal and the best presentation you can put forward. You've taken aside one from, there were 1-8, to then they couldn't kick it nor move the footy, to being able to hit targets and light a game up and be able to, and now qualify for the wild card. I think it's... what I love is his humility and the way he carries himself throughout it all. I think he's a knockabout bloke. Doesn't look like he takes himself too seriously. You can see by, the hoodie and whatever else, and has a bit of fun with it. Doesn't take himself too serious.
3: How good was the press conference where you got asked about the polo? So I got told to wear it.
0: Yeah, this is as dressed up as I get. Yeah.
1: It's a great story because. Yeah, I don't think the club would have even thought when they put him in that position that he was going to take him to a wild card series and go on this amazing run.
0: Yeah,
1: they would have just been hoping for. Well, they would have seen that he's coached in his own right before. He's been the Northern Blues, done it there. Been at Collingwood for a number of years, so he's certainly done the apprenticeship.
0: Yeah,
1: and he stepped into a side that was mentally fragile, weren't they? So that he didn't take over a side that was getting beaten by 10 goals every week. He was taking over a side that was in winning positions and then crumbling when the pressure really came. So he turned, no doubt the pressure out of the play, it went out of the joint, but still to be able to go from a team that looked devoid of confidence, with ball in hand especially, they would constantly put the ball back into contest rather than try and maintain the football. Didn't have modes of playing, did they? So he just adjusted.
0: Contest or nothing. It was basically Paddy Cripps, get it out to Sam Walsh, and then hopefully we kick a score.
1: Yeah, so he's changed a couple of subtle things that have been big things as a result.
0: Yep.
1: And then when the pressure really came after they lost to Hawthorn and Collingwood in consecutive weeks, it was like, oh, maybe they're not progressed as far as what we all thought. And then they come out and do what they did against Brisbane, and I think everyone went, oh, hang on a second, maybe they have found the right bloke here, and then they've answered that again and again. So
0: I still think they've got some holes in their list to add. Yeah. But, and I think they're a walk-up start to play finals again next year.
1: I think their list is worse than what it was this time last year.
0: Yeah.
1: I think they still lost a fair bit last year. They didn't have... he's done that without Wietering a lot too in that period. He missed a lot of football this year, Jacob Wietering, under Josh Fraser.
0: Yeah.
1: That calf, repeated calf injuries. So he's been able to just flip it on its head, that footy club. And it's actually quite funny, the people who, you know, you either love Carlton or you hate them. People that hate Carlton all of a sudden go, oh, don't mind the way they go about it. And that comes from the humility that Josh Fraser talks with in press conferences and comes across
0: Matty Cottrell.
1: Like
0: I think Matty Cottrell's been a breath of fresh air.
1: Well, I think everyone's started to see what we all saw in the change rooms at Carlton Footy Club. He's a very very funny character, but looks like they're playing with a bit of freedom and enjoying their work. And
0: they look like they're having fun with their footy, which is...
2: It does feel like that selfless approach has become contagious. Like, I don't think Josh is naturally an extrovert, so he's very much focused on the team and trying to get the best out of the individuals for as long as he was possibly there. But that game against the Brisbane Lions, when Patrick Cripps sort of played a more defensive role that allowed Jagger Smith and Sam Walsh to get more of the forward half sort of clearances, break out in the middle of the stoppages, you thought, we haven't seen that before, where Patrick Cripps is willing to sacrifice his game and play a role for Carlton. And you just wondered, righto, has something changed?
0: Seems it. Yeah, I think that's what, for even next year, you know, you're going to add in Cody Walker. Where does he fit into that mix as well? But Jagger Smith's got another preseason under his belt.
1: Yeah.
0: You know, Sammy Walsh looks like he's back running on top of the ground, whereas when they were battling, he looked like he had a 70-year-old back.
1: Yep.
0: Like he couldn't get out of his own way. Adam Chera wasn't hitting targets. Now he's lacing them out off halfback. You know, you can go through nearly their whole list of the players that have improved under Josh Fraser and where they've gone to work. I mean, there was that damning vision, wasn't there, of the training session where they're hitting it to the top of the grandstand. That was a tough watch.
1: He looked past a couple of older blokes who...
2: Yeah, Adam Saad. Wilson's come in for him.
1: Yeah, Zach Williams as well was one that was playing most weeks. So he went to some youth as well and just didn't go down, I'll just get the senior players in and they'll straighten us up. He went out on a limb and has been rewarded for his courageousness in some of those decisions. So I think sometimes it's not about what you say, it's how you carry yourself. And it seems to me that he just carries himself in a way which I think just takes tension out of the air. And I think players have certainly fed off that and enjoying what they're doing.
3: Just watching some vision of Eric Banner down in the St Kilda rooms. Been good enough to get a couple of photos with some of the Saints fans that are down there. St Kilda finishing their season with a loss to Gold Coast. We'll hear from Ross Lyon shortly. 12-8-80 the Saints. The Suns 14-19-103. So they finish up with 10 wins for the season, which they would be disappointed about, particularly with the big name recruits they brought in of Silvani, who I thought was really solid this year, and Tom De Koning in particular. Francis, guys, thanks for the call. Missed the Thursday team. Enjoyed the special commentary. Seeing what I struggled to as well with this, quote, can't describe game. I did think during the game about comments about Nathan Lyon, how he would have described what we're about to see in his second half tonight. But yes, we'll hear from some of the coaches if we can very shortly. Let's look ahead to the rest of the round. It's really intriguing where you've got Collingwood and Brisbane. Now, Collingwood can't really go anywhere. They'd have to win by, 1,000 points to move ahead of the Adelaide Crows into seventh. Brisbane, though, with what's happened to Sydney's availability, all of a sudden, finishing third is a great thing for clubs. So you've got Brisbane, Hawthorn and Melbourne all on 60 points, all wanting that third spot. So they will go to the SCG to take on a depleted Sydney Swans. Brisbane play Collingwood tomorrow night. So the interesting thing there is then Melbourne will get an opportunity to stake their claim with percentage, and they're about 6.1 percentage points behind Brisbane, and the Hawks are 2.2 percentage points behind Brisbane. So Brisbane have to put on their best effort tomorrow night against Collingwood, then Melbourne take on the Western Bulldogs, the middle game on Saturday, and then it will all come down to decide who finishes third, because Hawthorn, in the very last game of the season, take on the West Coast Eagles, who really in the last 2 weeks have been, well, pretty disappointing, to be honest. Certainly their performance against GWS. And the Hawks will know exactly what they have to do percentage-wise to squeeze past both Melbourne and Brisbane. That's assuming

0: They all win, but they'll want to win and they'll want to win by a bit. And we've seen this happen in the past where clubs have gone into the very last game knowing what's required. I remember West Coast a number of years ago to finish top four had to beat Adelaide by, I think it was 26 or 27 points, and were able to do so to take into that spot. So for what's been a round that, let's be honest, we had to wait so long to find out how things were going to pan out, has begun with a little bit of a snooze fest. Could actually end up being really exciting, because if Hawthorn can convincingly beat the Eagles, they might be able to force their way into third spot and go up to Sydney, face a depleted Swans, and then find themselves all of a sudden in a preliminary final.
1: Yeah, no doubt. I think Sam Mitchell would not be talking percentage when he goes over to Perth.
0: But he might at three-quarter time. Because I listened to Adam Simpson the other day talk about that in that game, yes, which he was in charge. And he said, you didn't bring it up beforehand, but as soon as it became evident that we were going to win, it became a point of, right, well, this is what when the margin we're at. He said, there was no point trying to hide from the players.
1: Yep.
0: This is the margin that we need to win by. So go out there. You're not just trying to win, but our margin of winning here is this.
1: Well, they had everybody to. Everybody knew that. It was that or play finals.
0: Yeah.
1: Whereas this is a bit different. This is just get the job done and win, and it'll take care of itself. You do this X, Y, Z, we'll get dot every I, cross every T. We are probably a 10-goal better side than West Coast at this point in time. But if you go in there thinking that it's just going to happen, you bring that question, that comes into question, doesn't it?
0: So would you bring it up at three-quarter time if it was? You wouldn't bring it up
2: at all? You're not going to bring it up at all. You wouldn't bring it up at all.
1: What do you get out of it? Like you
2: get a chance to...
1: Yeah, but of course the boys are going to know where they're at. Like you... I don't know. Well, you need to have a live ladder up and say, righto, boys, here you are. I want you to go out there, and now the pressure's on. We've got to kick another four goals in this quarter at least.
2: Yeah.
1: And not let them score.
0: But wouldn't you rather, and again, I've never been at this level, so I wouldn't know, but wouldn't you rather know what the line is if you're a player?
1: Potentially.
2: I reckon all the players would know.
1: They'll all know.
0: Yeah.
1: Well, there's be some that have no idea. They don't even care.
3: Looking for the signs on the bench.
1: But there'll be some players who know every little detail. And that's just a mix of 23, 24 players. You're going to have some nerds who just absolutely love eat, breathe it, and they're like, this is what we can do. And that'll filter down through a few different players. But then there's other guys who are just like, just give me the footy and I'll make it the talk, and we'll kick goals and I'll get plenty of it.
3: So I think it's Max Lachlan who does a lot of great work on Fox Sports, who said that 2.2% is about seven goals.
1: Mm.
3: So if Brisbane beat Collingwood by seven goals, they'd be able to jump up into third spot. So it becomes a question of, if Collingwood don't have much to play for, do they care if they lose by 80 100? Points?
1: No. They don't care one bit.
3: As long as Nick Dacos doesn't get injured.
2: You're not going to want to go in losing by 80 points, but...
1: Well, yeah.
3: What would be your guess as to what you think the margin will be tomorrow night?
1: Six plus goals.
2: Yeah.
3: Right on the margin.
1: Right on the margin.
2: Mm.
1: Yeah.
0: Let's have a little listen. Ross Lyon is downstairs speaking to the assembled media, the St Kilda coach, after their 23-point loss to the Suns.
4: End of season, Ross. What's the overriding emotion?
5: If we just zero in on tonight, look, it's always a difficult game. But we've been able to handle them pretty well in the past, like the mental side of it. But we're disappointed tonight, to be fair. And credit to the Gold Coast, I thought their intensity and hardness was at what we would have been chasing. And we're on the back foot with that all night. And then there was some really sloppy turnovers in the back half that you just can't survive. They're just not at the level, to be honest. Without making too fine a point of them. And somewhere we've been really strong all year, our centre square bounce, they took us to the absolute cleaners. Absolute cleaners. And that's probably only happened twice for the Hurricane, the Adelaide Q2 and Q3, and then tonight. We showed a bit of fight in the last quarter that was fortunate and was important. Otherwise, probably have a real sour taste in the mouth. But I think the margin was 23 points in the end. And mixed emotions. Proud of Brad Hill and his journey, and couldn't have tried any harder and ran, and he was sort of lighting us up still late. So that's, he's got to the 300 game, really pushing through. And then, for Dougal Howard, it was a tough night, but it was a love job, right? So, but to get him to 100 and past coaches and when clubs have been good, they get their players to the milestone. Like,

0: spoke about Shetty used to do it all the time, right? So I'm glad we did it. Probably didn't help in some respects, but he's got everything. He's got nothing left to get in. His body's just gone. He's playing with it. Without an ACL, to be fair, he had it reconstructed years ago and it's just disintegrated on him. So I'm not sure how that happens. But so he showed great courage to get out there and we did the right thing. So, yeah, we'll miss him because he's a great clubman.
1: How do you G up a team for the final round of season? You don't have anywhere to go after this. Obviously, you've got some milestones and retirements, but what's the messaging going into this sort of game?
0: Yeah, well, you know, everyone does it a bit different. I think maybe I've driven it harder in the past, but sometimes you just want to see it's got to come from within. So talk about character and culture and, you know, the one thing you can, and all clubs will talk about it, one thing is you always got in your control is your effort piece and your mental resilience to bring your best. And it's a messy game and things are going right and wrong all the time for you. And like earlier, it was more... Well, as it unfolded, there's more going against us. But that's when the character and culture piece comes out. So, you know, what you want in those periods are more fighting and fighting and to keep their position and just keep halving. But if a few slip away in that, it gets difficult, right? So, but when you get that, you've got culture, right? A team that fights and weight of numbers and you can turn things around. So... I thought we had some good individual characters there for a while, not enough culture, not enough weight of numbers. At the end, we probably got more going, and then you could see the momentum shift. So that's the piece you dive into. I probably didn't drive it as hard without, you know, making too fine a point on it. But talk about efficacy and self-efficacy, examining your capabilities, and you can get it done. And the more you think you can, the harder you work. So, and then, you know, personal agency is understanding that you're in full control. And that's the stuff we talk about, that use no alibi and no excuse, because that belief, like you guys, that your personal agency, that, well, I'm in the control of my career, I'm going to write a good article, I'm going to ask good questions, and that's what I'm capable of, and I'm going to get to work. You don't make an excuse, like, Ross was difficult or... So, just as an example. So, I thought that was not at the level we would have wanted tonight overall. So hopefully that answers your question.
1: Is that something that you backed off a little bit to be able to actually really assess those things from your team going into
0: off
1: season?
0: Oh, I backed off a little bit last week, to be honest, and just said, you know, like... what you stand for, it's the old leading teams, it's a sign on the wall, it's a living, breathing, as we're seeing around the league, right, culture's not fixed. You're only as good as your next moment and the standards you deliver. So, you know, and that's on and off the field. So no culture's fixed and in perpetuity. It's a product of all the people in there and a common set of behaviours and actions that you see on a daily basis. And once you start going away from that, well, the culture changes.
2: Ross, we saw last season you brought in some more proven players. Years before, you brought in some good young talent. What are you after this off-season?
0: Well, a bit of both. There's a bit to play out, really. I thought Silvani, and they've been really brave. They're playing with difficult shoulders, so they're both going for surgery Monday, so they've been brave. There's a couple of that. So, yeah, a little bit of both. I think everyone looks to pull all the levers. All the levers. So we've signed most of our young talent. I'll get to it. Yeah, I'll get to it. But we clearly need to improve, like, and keep building. Like, 4 years, no one wants to hear about comparison, so I won't bother. But we know it's 4 years and we've made a lot of change. As I said to the players, top 10's a low bar for the coaches and the players, so we all need to get moving.
3: Will they get moving? The question that all Saints fans are asking, Ross Lyon posing it to himself after their final game of the season, going down by 23 points to Gold Coast. The Suns 14-19, 103 to St Kilda's 12.

0: 8.80. The multiple goal kickers for the Suns. Lombard with three. Ben King with three. Walter with a couple as well. While for St Kilda, three to Hugh Boxall. And he also took an absolute screamer of a mark. Two to Mitch Owens and two to Ryan Burns. We were pumping up the players who got into the 40 disposals. Matt Clinch has got some of the numbers in front of him. Other than celebrating Brad Hill and John Noble with 42 touches apiece and Took Miller with 40, any other things stand out stats-wise for you, Clinchy?
1: Probably not. Dougal Howard in his final game had four disposals.
0: All right.
1: Two goals for Liam Ryan.
2: Oh, look, it was just a love job, wasn't it? That's what, from Ross. And
3: yeah. We did the right thing.
2: He battled his way. Yeah.
1: Rock up, try and do your job as well as you possibly can.
2: Yeah, blame your teammates for not getting more of the footy.
1: I don't think there's too many others. I mean, the goal kicking will be the challenge for Damien Hardwick in the off-season. Ethan Reid with three behinds. Ben Long booted 1-2 and... where's our mate Jed Walter? He had a couple tonight, but yeah, the absence of Ben King and that forward line is going to be challenging.
2: It's hard to make a case for that's going to be your forward line going forward with three disposals, two goals for Jed Walter, which was good, but I don't think he touched it until halfway through, nearly the
1: just before half time. Do they throw Mac Andrew forward? Sam Collins was obviously missing tonight, so could their back line survive without Mac Andrew, and how do they get the best out of him for a player they've invested in for the long term?
2: Yeah. Good question.
0: The crowd tonight's an interesting point because the Storm, who also couldn't play finals, had a crowd of 17,880 in.
2: Did they?
0: Yeah, that's a
2: good crowd there.
3: Good crowd for a Thursday night.
0: For a Thursday night in the NRL for a team who's not playing finals. They turned up in big numbers because the Storm have been disappointing this year and were able to pip St Kilda by, 3,400 or so. That full-time margin, by the way, in the National Rugby League. The Panthers winning 22 points to 14. They led 22-0 at half-time. And regards to the ladder, so the Panthers second on the ladder.
2: Geez, they're impressive, aren't they?
0: Their ability to just bring in another junior, and they're all like they have a system the way they play. So you can have an absolute superstar because of salary cap issues get squeezed out. Oh, well, here's another junior who has been taught the same way that we play, all the way from the Harold Matthews, which is like the under 15s competition, all the way through.
2: Yeah.
0: They're an incredible club. So the Panthers finish second, or will finish, you'd imagine, second behind the Roosters if all things pan out. And, of course, the Storm sitting down in 11th, beaten tonight. Which one of these two clubs, just to go back to St Kilda and the Gold Coast, easy to say St Kilda now because they've lost to the Gold Coast Suns, but which one of these had the more disappointing season?
3: I think the Suns.
0: Yeah,
2: me too.
0: I agree.
3: I just think that not just going off how they went in the first four or five rounds, I just think that we expected them just to go to another level. You look at their midfield and it is as good as it gets, that midfield.
2: I think it's complacency. You reckon that's what it come over them in terms of, or they started to drink a bit of their own bathwater, or was it just that the players that they lost, the role players potentially, some experience, bring kids through? That's what ultimately led to their demise?
3: Probably a bit of all of it.
2: Yeah.
3: Yeah, and then you just think it's going to just happen. And
2: it's not linear.
3: And you look at, when you run out and you look at the blokes that you've got out there, maybe the guys who maybe were trying to fill those roles are looking, oh, well, we'll be right. We've got Petrarca here. We've got two through the midfield, Noah, Rao.
2: I think missing Rao early in the season hurt them as a result of the State of Origin. But they were going really well. But having him as well and having him gel with Christian, I think, as a 1-2 punch potentially in there.
3: Mm.
2: Bailey Humphrey wasn't going as well early in the season either after an off-season of speculation. He's put that to bed now, which is great. So he's obviously signed on.
3: No doubt that hurt him, I reckon.
2: Oh, 100%.
3: Yeah.
0: Also, I know maybe you talk yourself into these things, and Bob East said we're not going to blame Darwin, but they have spoken in the past about how exhausting it is, and then they come here and absolutely destroy North Melbourne at the start and then get run down. North ridiculously don't lead for the entire game because they hit the front after the siren sounds. Almost that self-fulfilling prophecy. Oh, we always play badly after we come back from Darwin, and then that happens. and then you go on this

0: massive run of outs.
1: That's as bad a loss, I reckon, that they would have had for a long time.
0: Yeah.
1: And I think that sort of just put the dagger in the heart to say, geez, how did we lose that game? What are we about?
0: I was watching on the television going, how did they lose?
1: A lot of questions sort of would have been asked of one another and themselves, I reckon, after that game, losing the, what were they up by? 40-odd points.
2: Yeah.
1: And to sacrifice that here too, I think that that was when it all started crumbling down. For mine, both clubs would have eyed off being at least a wild card. The Suns would have been aiming for top four, I reckon. Mm. So they've fallen well short of where they should be.
0: Bad judges had them making the grand final. Bad judges.
1: Very bad. Carried away very early.
0: I did. Also,
1: I'm not alluding to you, Clint.
0: No, I'm absolutely.
1: There's a lot in that boat.
0: Absolutely prepared to put my hand up. I had them in the grand final after what I saw last year. And I know they've lost a few, as you called them, like role players. But yeah, just expected so much more. And you beat Geelong in the opening week and you win your first three and you think, hey, how good are these guys travelling? You might be right. Maybe they did start drinking their own bathwater. Votes in the ABC Football of the Year team.
1: Yeah, we're running out of time, aren't we?
0: So we are.
1: Taking into account that we, the point kick-ins.
2: Yes.
1: let me just start. We'll start with that. But Maxwell, I thought, was St Kilda's best tonight.
2: Yep.
1: At the one, kicked the one goal, had 37 touches. I thought he battled hard all night. Thought Anderson was terrific. He had 37, kicked one himself, and score involvements I can't see from here, but they were probably the highest of the night.
2: Anderson had 12.
1: And I thought best on ground was Tuke Miller. He stopped in the last quarter when the game was done.
2: Yep.
1: But he kicked the one goal himself, had the six tackles. I thought his inside and outside game was very, very solid. And he gets my three votes.
0: So who was the two again? One to Max Hall.
1: Noah Anderson. Yep.
0: Who wins tomorrow from both of you between Lions. Collingwood and Brisbane? And you think that the Lions should be able to do it pretty easily?
1: I think 5-6 goals.
2: I don't think. Well, Collingwood. No, I actually think it'll be closer than that because Craig McRae has just coached the pants off this side. And he'll find a way to stifle whatever they're doing. Bring him back in, side bottom, how?
1: Yep. Coach the pants off them.
2: Mate, he's been with what he's had.
1: I'm just saying this. The same.
3: They lose Isaac Quayner they're starting to get very vulnerable in defence.
2: Yeah, but. I don't think that hasn't troubled Craig McRae one iota this year.
0: Mm. Can Carlton cause an upset early game on Saturday?
2: I think so.
0: Not even with the Fraser appointment?
2: I don't think that'll matter. No. I get the train that there is, the Fraser train and everything like that.
1: We're not talking trains.
0: No, that's right.
3: The team train crashed.
2: I don't think they're a great side just yet.
1: No, neither do I. But I think that Fremantle, when you don't have a lot to play for and you're looking ahead for what the next month looks like, it's like, well, are they going to be right on edge as opposed to a bit of the groundswell of support around what they've been able to achieve, Carlton, over the past 3 months?
2: Carlton aren't going anywhere either.
1: Yeah, they can.
2: They are. Where?
1: Well, they can play Collingwood the following week.
2: Yep. If they win.
1: So they're playing for a home final when you look at it.
3: They beat Brisbane.
1: Mm. Who? Collingwood.
3: Carlton, your team.
1: Yeah, well, they did.
2: Yeah. And both your teams.
0: Jai Amos being rested, I find interesting because it's one of the powers that they've had, the three-headed monster. One of them always steps up. Amos leads beautifully. Tracy's a huge contested mark and you've got Voss just causing chaos wherever he goes. I know why they've rested him. I get it. But at the same time, that changes how Fremantle's forward line works.
2: Yeah. I don't think it's – I think it's a worthy rest for Jai Amos. I think he's been terrific this year. And Josh Tracy, he gets a rest next week, doesn't he? So
1: I was thinking, you look at it, Carlton are playing for a home final.
2: Yeah.
1: And Fremantle.
2: Have you tipped him?
1: Yep.
2: So convincing.
0: Thank you, team. Really good of you to have me here. Thanks to Matt Clinch, to Lauren Borden downstairs, to Lee O'Keefe, who made it all work here in the box. And, of course, Jules back in the studio keeping us on air. Clint Wilden signing off. The Gold Coast finish their season 23-point victors over the Saints. Both teams can now look ahead to 2027. We'll speak to you tomorrow from what should be a beauty. It's the Magpies and the Lions at the G. Speak soon.
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5: You know, when I was at school, I would have loved every single session to be PE. That would have been like my favourite day. This is the minefield, so it's not going to be anything like that, but it's about as close as the minefield will ever get to it. Welcome to the show, the third episode for 2025 and the third in our School of Sport series. Waleed Ali is my name. Scott Stevens is my co-host, who I would be certain detested PE at school.
6: You know, Waleed, I would have settled for class at school.
5: You're homeschooled. Yes,
6: I mean, in this particular instance, it's probably a little bit relevant, but I never schooled. My parents were always moving. My parents were deeply suspicious of kind of public institutions, and they didn't trust curricula or government-run bodies, and so I never went to school. So my sport was getting regularly beat up on a blacktop basketball court, which in some ways did me good. I will say, though, that my first experience of actual team sport or club sport was playing goalkeeper for a junior soccer league.
5: Really?
6: Yeah.
5: I did not know that.
6: Yeah. The reason for being a goalkeeper was that even then I had freakishly large feet. And so when I tried to kick the ball, God knows what was going to happen. But I had, you know, as a basketball player, I had decent leaping ability. But I still wasn't any good at it.
5: Soccer is one of those sports where small feet is a real advantage.
6: Yes, it is.
5: You see this with a lot of the great players.
6: Yeah.
5: So, yeah, no, that is true.
6: It also helps to be a person, not to be a person who looks like they're running in flippers, which unfortunately I am.
5: Yeah, for aesthetic reasons, if nothing else. So just a reminder, if you haven't heard any other parts of this series, or a reminder if you have, I should say, this is a slightly different format for the minefield. The bones are basically the same, but where our guests, rather than, I don't know, moral philosophers and perhaps at a pinch sociologists or even do we have economists?
6: Yes, we have. Of course we have.
5: Instead of all that, we hand it over to practitioners, athletes, who have lots of reflections to share with us that shed light on, well, I guess what the minefield's main concern is, which is the moral life and ethical considerations and so on. But they do so by bringing a particular moment that they confronted. Perhaps they stared into the abyss. Perhaps it was the fulfillment of all their dreams, whatever it is, a kind of a hinge moment where there is, for them at least, a clear before and after. And so you'll hear a bit of that in just a second. But it does gather around a theme, the conversation. We've kind of selected athletes and those moments to do that. Today's one I'm really, really interested in because it feels like a theme of the age, but not a theme you typically associate with sport or with the athlete.
6: It's true. And look, before I introduce the theme, can I take one quick step back? I mean, you're right, obviously, on one level, that we're not having theorists or moral philosophers. But if we're really sticking to our Aristotelian guns at this point, we would say that, I mean, for Aristotle, one of the essential components about the moral life is the ability to exercise what he called practical reason. In other words, a kind of know-how within the world. And there are all sorts of things that fall under the spectrum of practical reason, being able to do things well, being able to exercise excellence, being able to engage in magnificence, being able to achieve honor and acclaim, being able to exercise cunning. I mean, it's kind of funny. We don't often regard cunning as being sort of virtuous or being an aspect or an element of the moral life. But, you know, being able to navigate the labyrinth of the world or of competition or of sport, being able to navigate and withstand the mind games that go along with that, being able to understand the way the world works, these aren't necessarily vices. It's not like naivety is virtuous and that being able to read the way the world works is somehow a fault or it's simply being worldly wise. So in some respects, yes, of course, we're going to practitioners, but these practitioners also have deep experience with what makes life good, what the shape of a well-lived life is. And so it was kind of important to me that we picked up this particular theme. You know, autonomy, self-control, self-discipline, these are all things that have long been regarded as at the pinnacle or the peak of moral and, say, physical excellence. I think we've talked about on past shows what was often referred to in the ancient world as incontinence, just not being able to control your appetites or yourself, being careless with your body. These are the arch vices. The worst thing that one can give themselves over to is not being in control of yourself. And so it stands to reason that being disciplined, being autonomous, being self-reliant, being able to rely upon oneself are all really important aspects of character. But then we come across those times, each one of us in our own lives, where no matter how self-reliant we've become, no matter how autonomous and disciplined we consider ourselves to be, we reach a moment of, let's just call it what it is, disability, a moment when we are incapable of relying upon ourselves and we have to throw ourselves, essentially, into the care of others.
5: Can I say, I like that you said dis rather than in, because there's something, dis connotes a kind of sense of undoing.
6: Yeah, that's right.
5: You know, I felt like I had this ability. Perhaps I did, perhaps I didn't. I mean, it may have been a mirage, but nonetheless, I felt this impregnability, this invincibility, if you like, or at least this profound ability. And then it's unwound in some way, whether in fact or just in my realization. And there's a lot that happens there, isn't there? I mean, that the dis element of that is quite profound. It has a totally different effect, I would say, on the soul, on the psyche, than mere inability.
6: That's right.
5: I look at Michael Jordan and I see my inability. But that's different from being Michael Jordan and then not being Michael Jordan.
6: Yeah. Having a taste of what one can do and then no longer being able to do that, or having the cloud of doubt whether I can actually do it again. There's something else, I think you're right, that's going on there.
5: That last way you put it, the cloud of doubt about being able to do it again. Have you ever, this is a slightly different thing, I think. I'm wondering whether or not you think there's overlap. Have you ever done something in your life that was just so miraculously good you can't actually understand how it happened? And then have never been able to get anywhere near it again? So I'm not talking even about important things, even trivial things. So I'll volunteer mine.
6: Sure.
5: I think I was in, it was the summer between year 10 and year 11, and I went 10-pin bowling, and I had one of those ridiculous games. I bowled, I'm not a 10-pin bowler, like this is not a thing that I'm, you know, proficient at, and I bowled 227. I think I might have got 6 strikes in a row or something. I remember being excited because I know 3 strikes in a row is called a turkey, and then I was like, I don't even know what it's called after this. This is amazing.
6: Is it a just, gaggle?
5: I think it was it just becomes boring. I think it's like 4-bagger, 5-bagger, 6-bagger.
6: Oh, really? Okay.
5: Anyway, it's quite dull. But anyway.
6: After a while, it becomes Thanksgiving dinner.
5: Yeah, that's right. But so I had this experience. It was almost out of body. I think my second highest score ever is probably 130. Do you know what I mean? Like it's... It is not a reflection of my ability. It's something otherworldly had gone on. But it's interesting the way you relate to it because this is now so far in advance. What does it mean that I did that once and I can never do that again? What does it create in me? I don't know if you've ever had that sort of experience in any kind of field.
6: Oh, I can refer to the odd game, but no, not really. But though I know for sure what we're doing next time I'm in Melbourne.
5: Yes.
6: I mean, I do feel like the gauntlet has been laid down and that the two of us are going to have to visit a bowling alley. There's just no way.
5: No,
6: there's no way around it.
5: Don't do this.
6: Hey, just going back to the main theme.
5: Yeah.
6: Because I'm really eager to get to our guest here. It is interesting that if we talk about ability and autonomy, self-reliance the way we do, and we talk about disability the way that we are, that process of, let's call it, losing faith in oneself or in one's body, and the related experience of having to place one's faith entirely in others to do the right thing for you for a period of time. There is a virtue to that. There is a particular form of strength that goes along with that. And I think it's for good reason that the great moral philosopher Alistair MacIntyre called this the virtues of acknowledged dependence. Being able to go through those periods of one's life where as self-reliant as I have been during this period, I simply have to rely upon somebody else. And there's a particular type. Is it physical strength? Is it soul-deep strength? Whatever it is, there is a virtue that goes along with that. It has to be cultivated. And it's surprising who we've got, I think, to teach us how to do that.
5: There is also a clarity that comes with that.
6: Yeah.
5: In that, and this is my view, but I think it's true. It could be reflected in all kinds of fields, economics, politics, whatever. It's that it reflects something that was always true.
6: Hmm.
5: That perhaps
6: that's
5: you
6: right.
5: didn't see.
6: That's right.
5: All right.
6: Perfect.
5: You mentioned our guest. We're very excited to bring our guests in this series. You are listening to The Minefield on Radio National, our School of Sport series. Well, Waleed Ali is my name. Scott Stephens is my co-host, and we have a guest.
6: Our guest is Noongar woman Lydia Williams. For two decades, she's been the goalkeeper for the Matildas. Her representative career includes more than 100 appearances, 5 FIFA Women's World Cups, 6 Asian Cups, and 3 Olympics. In 2024, she played her last match as Matilda's goalkeeper, passing on that role to Mackenzie Arnold. She's a titan of Australian sport. She's the backbone of Australia's most beloved national team, and she is our guest for the Minefield School of Sport. Lydia, welcome.
0: Wow, what an introduction. Thank you.
6: Well, we were hoping you would like that. So you've heard the setup. Mm-hmm. You've heard the way that we're kind of framing the theme. But a great deal of this has actually been set by you and the particular experience that you wanted to relay.
0: Yeah, obviously I've had an extensive career, and I guess most people see always the highs and really kind of the individual battles that, you know, one faces on a sporting pitch is kind of behind the scenes. But yeah, I've definitely had my fair share of disappointments and things I've had to work through. But definitely when it came to finding this theme, this was probably the situation in my career that really kind of defined who I wanted to be as an athlete, but also really changed who I was as a person as well.
6: Mm. So what's that, and how far into your career were you?
0: Yeah, well, I've had 2 knee reconstructions, which is pretty devastating. The, you know, recovery process between that to be able to play again is from 9 to, you know, 18 months, depending on, you know, the severity and how you do your rehab. And this happened, I had my first reconstruction in 2012, and then I had another reconstruction pretty soon after in 2014.
6: Oh, my goodness.
0: So, yeah, this was definitely, it's, you know, only really had maybe 9 months of playing before it all happened again.
6: But hang on, I'm being really slow here.
0: Yeah.
6: If I've got the timeline right, so 9 months of playing in between the two, 2 years in between the two injuries. I think there's something about the short time frame between those two injuries. That's probably something we have to talk about. But more than that, 2014, the World Cup was in 2015.
0: Yeah, yep. So timing wasn't ideal. I injured them in 2 different countries. The rehab process was fairly similar, but just completely different decisions I had to make personally. And obviously leading into a World Cup, it was pretty, a devastating blow for me. I think it was only 10 and a half months out before we had to go away to that tournament.
5: So Lydia, I want to go back. Who was Lydia Williams before that first knee reconstruction?
0: Oh, she was excited. I got to play. It was like my second team that I went overseas to play for in Sweden. And, you know, Sweden was probably one of the top teams and countries to go and play representative football. And I was really excited. It was awesome. It was such a life-changing experience. And within 3 months of being there, I had my knee get busted, and I was kind of like, wow, this was all for nothing. I was, you know, kind of at the top of my game in Australia, and I wanted to go overseas to prove myself and improve even more. And here I am facing, you know, a really major injury. So yeah, that was pretty devastating in my first, you know, questioning who I was and how I was going to recover from this injury.
5: The questioning who you were is fascinating. What were those questions?
0: Well, it was kind of a pandemic where there was a lot of women footballers that were doing their ACLs. Mm. And it was kind of like,

0: this fear that you had that, I didn't want that to be me. And I think at that time there was probably, I want to say, 5 in the national team that had done it recently. And I was like, oh my gosh, I've just joined them. Like, and these are people that, you know, they've had it really hard trying to get back into the national team or get back into sport. They were struggling. We didn't have the resources that we had, you know, now, back in that time. So for me, it was a whole bunch of like, am I going to recover the sport that I love? And I'm just kind of starting my groove to, you know, hit my peak, has come to a screeching halt, and I'm in a different country. And I don't know what the, you know, the answers are, and I don't have anyone there to help me.
1: Mm. So let's stick with 2012 for a moment. And please forgive me for relating this kind of back to basketball, which is just, it's just the sport that I know best. And it's the sport that I kind of think all my categories more or less come through that.
0: Mm-hmm.
1: So there are obviously ACL injuries are very common in basketball. The process of recovery and recuperation is usually very long. These are season-ending injuries. One of the things that you hear, and certainly some of the players that I love best have often said, that especially after that first injury, there's something so destabilizing about it that it took them a long time to recover faith in their own body. And there's one particular player who I love, I remember him saying, that he almost felt as though his body was always getting ready to betray him.
0: Mm-hmm.
1: He would go to place the weight on his knee, and there was always that lingering doubt, that lingering suspicion that it's going to give way. It won't be able to bear what I want it to do. Was that in any way part of your first or your second experience of the knee reconstruction?
0: Definitely my first one, because, here I was, and I had no injuries really ever, and this was a major one, and I didn't really know how to operate anymore. You lose function of being able to walk properly. So just the basics that you want to do in everyday life, you can't do. And so you kind of are like, I'm literally learning how to walk, but I've been walking, you know, since I was a baby.
1: Mm.
0: How is this possible that I have to relearn everything? Is my technique going to change? When they, you know, reconstruct that ligament, usually they'll take something out of your own body to do that reconstruction. So all of a sudden now you have a deficit in a different area.
1: Mm.
0: So for me, it was my hamstring first, and my hamstrings were already like pretty weak. And all of a sudden they've become weaker to fix something that was broken. So now I had to deal with not only rehabilitating my knee, I had to rehabilitate my hamstring. So, you know, everything that involves goalkeeping is usually quite explosive, and that's generally a hamstring's job. So I was doing things that I haven't done before, like new exercises that weren't even on my radar. As an elite athlete, all of a sudden I had to do them. And I was like, why am I doing this? So it was relearning everything from just the basics of everyday life to then going back into elite sports and, you know, being in a country that didn't really understand completely who I was and putting my trust and faith in kind of the medical practices and getting back into playing. And I went back to that team for another year, and I was playing on that field every day where I did my knee. So all of a sudden, it's like revisited trauma of like, here's the same spot that I did, that it happened, and I have to, you know, train on this every day. Like, don't do that movement. Don't, you know, stay away from what this is. You've done it in a controlled environment in kind of ticking the boxes, but for you to actually trust in that movement where you're not thinking about it, that's the biggest barrier that I found.
1: Mm.
2: Especially for someone for whom movement is your trade, right?
0: Mm-hmm.
2: It's what you do. I know someone actually who was battling through an ACL, just plays, you know, local level sport, played football, and as in Australian rules football, did an ACL. And it was just really interesting watching him through the recovery. And the thing he spoke about that was so strange, and I imagine this chimes with what you're saying, is you suddenly aren't getting all the feedback loops. Your brain doesn't get all the information that you normally get when you take a step. There's just a void now. So you don't really know where your knee is as you're running or as you're walking.

and you kind of have to learn how to understand where it is. And as I was listening to him talk about it, and also just as I listened to you talk about it now, Lydia, the thing that

0: that you as an athlete can afford to think about? Did it make you stop in your tracks and think about what your body was and had been doing your whole life?
1: Yeah, I guess it kind of made me think of the information that I got up until then. Like, was I, you know, who were the experts? Who was guiding, you know, how I was developing? Why didn't I know about this before? Where's the research in this? What's going to happen next? And you kind of, depending on who's looking after you, you either kind of left to your own devices and really, you know, be in that dark hole or bubble where you're thinking about everything and assessing everything and analyzing, or you're with, you know, somewhere that, you know, you're kind of doing things that you don't really understand why, and you're losing trust in the process of why you're doing it. And then you don't trust yourself when you get back to fully playing, because you've just done stuff because the timeline says you need to do stuff, versus are you actually ready to do these things?
0: So you go from a world of trust, a total trust, to a world where trust becomes this rare commodity.
1: Yeah, and you are left, like, especially as a young athlete, as I was left to my own devices trying to figure it out. In the mental side of things, of am I actually comfortable in playing again? Like, I'm fully healed. I've done the scans, I've done the tests, but, like, mentally, am I even ready to do it and feel confident with doing these things?
2: So the first injury happens in Sweden. Second injury 2 years later in New York.
1: Yes.
2: This is a very different experience. It's the same injury, same knee.
1: Yep.
2: But it's a different experience.
1: Yep.
2: And the effect on you was different. Can you tell us about that?
1: Oh, both were during games. So I was like, oh, there's something happening with me playing on synthetic turf and just happening during a game. And I remember feeling it. It was a different technique that I did. And as I landed, I just felt my knee shift. And I just knew that something wasn't right. So I got taken off, talked to the doctor, and he was like, we need scans, but I'm like, do you want the good news or the bad news? And I was like, just tell me. I already know. And he's like, I'm pretty sure you've done it. The good news is that you don't have a lot of pain. The bad news is, like, you're probably going to need surgery. But let's get a scan, make sure, we'll figure it all out. And I remember being devastated. I grabbed my phone because I knew the timeline was about, at that time, 11 months out from the World Cup, the first game. And I went to the sideline, sat on the bench, and I was calling my national team doctor and national team coach at the time and just saying, get me out of here. I need to come home. I've done something. Like, we need to figure this out. So, and I was, a game ended, tears go in with everyone. They all kind of understand what's happening. And, you know, at the time, one of the most prolific players in the whole entire world, still to this day holds an amazing amount of records in America, came up to me and was just like, Lydia, you cry tonight, we go get a drink, you do whatever you need to do, and tomorrow when you wake up, you're working, you're going back, and you're going to make the World Cup. And I was like, well, that's 10 and a half months for you to say that once I get surgery, but okay. Yeah, and that kind of, that changed my mindset right from the start, I think, was that here is someone who has gone through a lot, the top of her game. She gets to be my teammate and has given me this little piece of advice to change my mindset unintentionally. But yeah, that just kind of changed what I wanted to do.
2: Okay. So the recovery is going to be work.
1: Yep.
2: I can understand how that would feel.
1: Yeah.
2: It's almost as if you're given a degree of agency in your own recovery. At a moment when you are rendered powerless or even helpless or dependent, I can understand how shifting your mindset that, okay, this is going to be hard work, but it's something you can work toward. But there's got to be something else going on. Can I confess? I went back and I read a few things that you said immediately afterwards in 2014.
1: Yep.
2: And you were putting on a very brave face.
1: I can't remember what I said.
2: I just didn't believe it. I was, and it was all, well, you know, now the really hard work begins, but, you know, got a great support staff around, and I'm sure that everything's going to be fine. And I thought, hang on, you've just been

0: following the advice of a process that you didn't completely understand from the injury in 2012. And now the same thing has happened. You have to have lost a degree of faith in the process that you followed in the first place. And now you're being thrown back into the same system. So again, same injury, different experience. And I'm imagining that what it was that bound you to the process of recovery, being able to see this through to the very end, that would have been weakened as well.
1: Yeah, I think when the second injury happened, it wasn't just devastation and like, I can't believe this is happening. There was a sense of anger in it as well. And I've kind of always used, when it has been those really high emotions on the spectrum of anger, of, you know, real disappointment, to kind of drive it into like actions. And I'm angry that this has happened, but like, what's next? And I think that kind of emotion that came out of like, why now? Why is this happening here? When do I go home? Like, I need some kind of answer. And I think the reaction from the support staff within a week, giving me a plan, it was like, oh my, this is actually happening. Like, okay, let's actually put this to action. And those, you know, heartbreaking emotions of feeling down and disappointment and angry, it was like turned into actually like action words and a plan and progress. And I think that was probably the difference in it. I wasn't allowed to sit with my emotions.
0: Yeah.
1: Where the first time it took me, I think, 2 weeks to get home. And then even from then, another week for me to get surgery. So I had plenty of time to think about what was going wrong. And I had plenty of time to go, oh, if I only did this, or, oh, what about that? Where this time it was, you're on a flight in 5 days' time, we're going to surgery right away and blah, blah, blah.
2: How much of that difference then is just down to the different process? And how much of it is down to the fact that you're more experienced now, you're older, you've been through this before, there's a little bit less unknown, all those sorts of things?
1: I think more down to the process. Like I couldn't get another hamstring, you know, taken out of me to put into my knee. So it was a completely different surgery. You know, they had to change, you know, this time they took my patella. So it was going to be completely different. Now I was without bones in my knee to fit in that process. So it was, you know, definitely going to be different. The whole timeline's different from hamstring to, you know, a patella surgery, because just the mechanics of how you move and what you do, like you're not rehabbing your hamstring anymore. You're actually trying to get bend back in your knee and, you know, let the bones heal as well. So it wasn't really going to change much. It was more the answers that I got around me. Whenever I had a question, someone was there with an answer. Someone was there with a plan. Where the first time I was, you know, you just kind of get left in the dark, and, you know, the more you sit with emotions and sit with questions, the less you get relief from it. It like kind of just overburdens you, and you sit in this hole of overthinking and, you know, doubting and all this stuff. But really it was the fact that I had such a extreme and detailed plan, because we only had 10 and a half months to execute it, and it was going to work or it wasn't going to work.
2: And so in both cases, there's dependency, but the key difference becomes trust, it sounds like. There's a very big difference between being dependent on something you don't really have a grip on and you're not really sure will actually be there for you, as opposed to being dependent on something that at least sounds like it's got you.
1: Yeah, it was, everyone was really, you know, experts in their own field. So in both scenarios, there were experts in, you know, surgery and rehab, in sports science, in gym, whatever it was, like there were people there that understood what they were doing. I think it was just the fact that I had a goal, which was the World Cup. So any control that I felt that I had, or autonomy, I had to completely give it all over to the staff during 2014.

0: because if I had one little single bit of doubt, like there's no way I would have gotten through. So it was really, really difficult for me to allow that process to happen versus in 2012 where, yes, I could give that over, but also like I had still a lot of control in what I could do. If I didn't want to do something that day, I didn't have to.
1: That's fascinating because the way Scott described it before was this is work, you have agency. But then I hear you then and it's actually in a way that it's the lack of, I don't know if I want to say the lack of agency. Maybe that's not the right word, but maybe it is actually. I don't know.
2: Your body is in someone else's hands.
0: Yeah.
1: And so was there something liberating about not being in control?
0: I think it got me, like, definitely not at the time. It was awful. When you get told to jump or step down off something and you don't know if you can do it, if your body can hold you up, like stepping down from like a 6-inch box onto one leg that you just had surgery on and you were like, I am not sure if my knee can hold me. And they're like, you can do it. We're not leaving here until you do it. And having that inner battle with, no, you can't. Like you haven't even done it. You haven't even done a small box. This is what they're starting you off. What are you doing? To then like going, okay, well, they're the experts. If they say I can do it, I'm just going to do it. And it's a real struggle in giving your body to someone else in that sense of rehabilitating.
2: Mm. Can I ask you a hypothetical? This may not do any of us any good.
0: Sure.
2: And I don't like hypotheticals. I just don't.
1: But you're in Scott's hands now, Lydia.
2: I'm so sorry. So we were recently speaking with Madison De Rosario, who has a support staff. Mm-hmm. She has a team that work with her. When she goes across the finish line, it's not just her who's going across. She's taking other people and the work that they've done with her with her. But she is a solo athlete. It's just her out on the course, out on the track, out on the road. You're with a team. I mean, you're in the most isolated position on the team. So during this process of recovery, you are in other people's hands, but at the same time, your whole team is depending on you, is relying on you. It had been a long time since the Matildas had had a goalie who could do what you did, what you were doing.
0: Mm-hmm.
2: So the sense of obligation I'm imagining that you were feeling would have been radically different than had you been, say, a tennis player or a track athlete. The fact that you are already part of a team, how different did that make the recovery process, but also your determination, your investment in the recovery process?
0: I think, well, I got to go into every single camp and be a part of the team to a relative extent of what physically I could do. So I was around everyone the whole time, probably 6 months of that process leading into the World Cup. So I got to see their hard work that they were putting in. They got to see my hard work that I was doing. So it was kind of like this mutual respect of like, maybe you're not out on the pitch with us. Maybe we're not doing things together all the time, but we're both putting equally amount of hard work because this is something important and the people around us understood how the team needed to work to get the best out of us.
2: So there was no sense on your part, there was no fear on your part that you were letting them down?
0: No, I mean, it was just disappointment I wasn't there with them. But in terms of what the plan was, I think it was relatively understood that this is what was going to happen. Because I was rehabbing in tandem with a few other players. So there was a few of us that were needed during that tournament. Sam had a surgery on her knee as well. So we were both at the AIS working extremely hard and would come into camp and still work really hard, but then, you know, go back and do something different. So I think because there was a few of us in that boat, it was understood what was needed. And I think the expertise around that, there was so much collaboration and communication through everyone. Like the physio knew what the goalkeeper coach was doing. The coach knew what the scan was going to like happen. The surgeon knew how the goalkeeper coach was going to handle this. The physio knew exactly in

0: camp how I would be used. Like, it was an amazing bit of collaboration, which I'm not privy to how much it went into, but I could ask my strength and conditioning coach something and he'd know three answers of different people.
1: Did it change the way you thought about being an athlete or being a teammate or being a goalkeeper?
0: I think it changed the way that I approached the people around me. If I didn't know something or I wasn't sure, like I was always then ready to ask a question to understand why and to say like, okay, you want me to trust you? Like why? What's happening? And the whole process that I had in that second rehab stint with my knee, I got explained everything. Why I'm doing this, what's happening next. If you complete, you know, this amount of reps on this set, then we can go to your testing tomorrow, which then will allow you to do, you know, zigzag running instead of straight line running. If you're able to lift this amount, then we can do this with goalkeeping. So it was all very much like everything had a goal for the next goal that I wanted. So it was, Lydia, what do you want firstly and how do we get there? And all the steps before that was lined up like perfectly.
1: So you had purpose. Everything you were doing had a clear aim, objective. And so that obviously completely changes how you go into each task, I imagine.
0: Yeah, everything was just, you know, I wanted to be that goalkeeper at the World Cup. I wanted to go to Canada. I wanted to, you know, I was in a form that I thought in me, I was developing more and more. And I was like, I'm not ready to give this up. Like, I'm actually angry that this has happened. Like, I want to get back and I want to be better. And I think that was kind of the driving force is like, I wanted to be the best. So how was I going to do that?
2: And for anybody who doesn't know the story, the Matildas beat Brazil in 2015 at the World Cup. That's a huge moment in your own career and in the modern history of the Matildas.
0: Yeah, that was our first, men and women, the first time we've ever won a knockout round. We came seventh at World Cup, which was by far the best, you know, out of, you know, any Australian football team. And yeah, it was an amazing feat from everybody. Like, it wasn't just, you know, one person. It was everyone had a common goal. Everyone worked extremely hard. And yeah, for me, it was like, you know, a bit of a, you know, finger to all the injured like knees that I've had, just to be like, I can do it. Like, I beat you. Don't, like, I'm better than when I'm like before I got injured. Like, I'm better.
2: One of the things that's always struck me every time I've heard you speak, and it's also reflected, if you'll permit me to say it, it's reflected in the way that you play. I'm just pulling back the curtain for a moment. I'm very, very, very sensitive. Look, to my mind, one of the fundamental responsibilities that any athlete has is to the game, first of all, even more than their own stats, more than their own career. If you engage in a style of play, if an athlete engages in a style of play that might be mesmerizing, record-breaking, but it amounts to kind of bending the rules or gaming the system. In other words, it kind of leaves the game in a worse condition than the way that they found it. There are a few athletes that I hate more than the ones that, that do that, where it's all about accolades. The way that you play and the way that you speak always testifies to me about stewardship. You feel, please correct me if I'm wrong, I don't want to put words in your mouth, but it feels like you play like something has been placed in your hands. You've been given a trust. You've been given something to take care of. And, I mean, you've given 2 decades to international competition. You weren't ready to relinquish that particular trust before time. You wanted to get everything out, and you wanted to give everything that your body had to give to this team and to this sport. But it also meant that you also knew when the time had come, when I really have given it everything that I have. And now it would be selfish of me to hold on too tightly. That's the art of stewardship, isn't it?
0: Yeah.
2: To know when to pass it on.
0: Yeah, I guess it started when I first started representing at the ACT, where I was, that's when I really, really found football. when we move

0: moved over from the West. I was, I think, 11 years old. So it was probably when I was 14. And I started really loving playing and competing at, you know, a high level, which was just for the state. And during that time, my dad got really sick. So from when I was 15, it was 3 weeks from when we found out his diagnosis of cancer to when he passed away. And he had his memorial service at the Great Hall. And, you know, over 1,000 people came. And when I realized, I don't know, like I only knew like the first row of people. And then that kind of was a switch of, it's not really how what you do in your life, it's what you leave people with. And, you know, these people, I've never seen them before. They weren't a part of our family, but I knew that my dad had a really profound effect on them. And in that crowd, there was actually three of my teammates that represented the Matildas, but also the state team. They didn't know my dad at all, but they came out to support me because they could and because they wanted to. And I think after that, when I got invited to my first camp, I was like, you know, this team does not just care about you as a athlete. They don't just want you to perform. They, of course they do, but they care about you as a person and what you want to achieve in your life and that your family and everything comes along on that ride. And for ever since then, it was just like, I just wanted to make sure the Matildas was a second family because some people don't have that. You know, some people don't have, you know, dads around or, you know, something's happened in their life where a tragedy has happened and you have to rely on people that you're going to be on the road with. So always throughout my whole career, I just wanted to make the team and the atmosphere and the camps that we're in and tours that just a place that felt like home, especially when you're away from it. So I think that's why I've always given back as much as I have, because it probably saved me from like a really dark time that I was potentially going to go through, grieving a loss of a parent. So I turned kind of that grief into passion and a drive into this sport that, you know, those kind of emotions and feelings can actually be turned around within yourself to, you know, actually turn you into something and someone that you want to be.
1: Which is why it's such an extraordinary era of Matilda's history that you've played through. Because I think, I mean, if you don't mind me saying, and you can disagree if you like, but we've seen a real transition in the space that the Matildas occupies in the national imagination. And if what's motivating you is that idea of, what did you say, second family?
0: Mm-hmm.
1: I mean, it's a very big family now.
0: Yeah.
1: And if we're frank, it was nowhere near as big when you started. That's the definition of legacy, right? That what is left behind is, I mean, we're talking orders of magnitude.
0: Yeah. No, it's definitely huge. I think, you know, everyone's it's funny, everyone's family chat is like Matilda's.
1: Yeah.
0: Like, it's just a huge reunion, not only for us when we go to camp, but our families to get together. I mean, it's just everyone feels that sense of like they have been in this journey for a very long time and everyone's really proud.
1: This is The Minefield on ABC Radio National, by the way. Waleed Ali is my name. Scott Stevens, my co-host, our guest, the woman whose voice you just heard there, is Noongar woman and longtime Matilda's goalkeeper, now retired, Lydia Williams. Lydia, I want to go back to something you said right at the start of this conversation, which is that going through these knee reconstructions changed you as a person. How exactly? What's different about you as a person? Forget the athlete, forget the goalkeeper. Just what's different about you as a person compared to the one who had never had an ACL?
0: To put more trust in people. That's probably been it, is that I can, and as an athlete, you take autonomy on literally nearly everything, how you sleep, what you eat, what your recovery is going to be like, how long you're even out in the sun, or how many steps you're going to take because you have, you know, this race or this game. So my whole life has been about control and been about what I need to do to feel good and for me to perform. But I've also learned throughout this, sometimes you just have to put trust in other people that are in fields of knowledge that you aren't And it's okay to ask questions on why people

0: are doing this or telling you that, because I think it's important to understand the why and if that lines up with your want or your need. Because if the whys and the wants don't line up, then there's going to be conflict. People aren't going to, you know, like each other. You're not going to like how the direction is going. So I think it's really allowed me to go, what am I passionate about? The people that I engage in these areas, is that, you know, are they just as passionate into that? And how do we work together to get to, you know, a collective idea or want or need?
1: Has that become like a defining ethos in your life? Does it show up in all sorts of places and even little things? You know, we've got people coming over. I trust you to make the salad now. I don't need to. Like, is it, how transformative, how thoroughgoing has that transformation been for you?
0: It's started to scratch the surface. I think obviously I'm not too far out of a career to really relinquish all control yet. And don't think I always will, but it's definitely allowed me to make collective decisions and be more open to hear why someone wants something else and why they want something else. And like, is what they want not so dissimilar to what I want, but is it just a different direction that we're both going in? Like, it sometimes is the right conclusion you want to get to, but you want to get there in different ways of people you need to talk to or places you need to touch. So is it like, okay, instead of us being, you know, combative, we still want the same thing, but we can run in opposite circles for us to get to this point, which means now we can be more cooperative and open this line of communication instead of attacking each other.
1: It's so extraordinary to hear you say that, because, and you would not at all have intended this, Lydia, but as I hear you say that, I immediately think of all the conversations Scott and I have had on this show about, you know, the big stuff, democracy, political disagreement, or all these sorts of things. What you've articulated, and Scott, I mean, back me up on this if you like, but I feel like you could have written that text for her to read in that moment. You're talking about an experience that's kind of contained in its context, but there's a vast ethos in the middle of all that.
0: Yeah, I think it's so hard. So many people want the same thing, but they want to do it their way. And it's just about finding the right sense of balance of communication and doing, and people can, they can run in opposite circles. It's fine. And opposite agendas. But if, you know, at the very end of it, you want this, it's how can you kind of then touch all these areas and influence other people to get to that?
2: So one of the things we want to do in this series, and by the way, I mean, you're just the most spectacular guest. I cannot believe that we're having these conversations. One of the things we want to do in this series is to build a kind of bridge. The premise is you are our teacher, because at various points in our life, in an egalitarian society, we become one another's teachers. We take turns being one another's pupils. And even though you are an extraordinary person in many respects, there is a bridge that can be built between the exceptional nature of your experience and the everyday experiences of other people. And one of the things that you've been articulating is the fundamental need, I think, that so many of us have, that when I fall, I need to know that there's going to be somebody there to catch me. Living without that fundamental faith, there's a great political philosopher named John Rawls, who said that one of the basic justices that we do for one another is we don't abandon each other to fate. By abandoning someone to fate, that's how we compound injustice, because bad things happen to everybody. When those bad things happen and we ignore it, we allow it to happen, we allow the person to hit the ground, that's when fate becomes fault. That's when fate becomes injustice. One of the ways that we care for one another is by not abandoning one another to fate, by shouldering one another's burdens. So you're articulating something really powerful, that in order for us to live well together, We need to know that at those moments of disability,

0: ability, at those moments of profound vulnerability, that we have the inner strength to allow ourselves to be confident that there are those who are not going to abandon us, mm-hmm. but will be there to catch us, to help us up. And it seems to me that that's one of the greatest gifts that we can, in fact, give to one another.
1: Yeah, I think just showing care and love in a world that, you know, is kind of few and far in between sometimes, or it feels like it. And, you know, allowing other people to be first, that's a really hard thing. But actually generally, you know, putting someone's needs in front of your own is one of the most important things. And it changes people. It changes who they are. It changes the direction that they're going to take. And all it is, you know, it doesn't have to be a 9-month, you know, rehab process. It doesn't have to be in a sporting team. It could literally just be someone that you listen to or someone you invite over for dinner just changes that kind of dynamic. And I think sometimes we think it's going to take a lot of effort and a lot of sacrifice to do that, but it could literally be just a text asking someone you haven't spoken in a really long time to catch up.
0: And, you know, that's the other thing that just comes crystally clear through what you've said. Sacrifices don't mean loss. Sometimes when everyone sacrifices together, the result is net gain. I mean, that is the fundamental premise of, I think, just about every moral philosophy, every religious tradition, every theory of democracy. Sacrifices don't mean everyone loses. Sacrifices, believe it or not, means everyone gain a condition of life that they wouldn't have had otherwise.
1: Yeah, and just touching on that, obviously, after the 2015 World Cup, we had national team strike for fair pay. And
0: extraordinary moment in Australian sport. I mean, remarkable.
1: Yeah, and I think just in that moment, we realized just how collectively strong we were in our belief. But we were unemployed. We didn't get anything for, you know, a number of months. We had no money coming in. We still had to train and compete and do everything for free again. But now, I mean, like, look, it's been 8 years now and Matildas are selling out stadiums. So it's knowing, yeah, you're going to have a loss for sacrifice or just a moment, not even a loss, a moment of pause. Just of, you know, there's just a pause of where maybe things are just at a standstill. You're in the eye of the storm, so nothing happens. And then all of a sudden it turns into what might be after, you know, 8 years' time. But I think the quick satisfaction in this day and age where you want quick results, I think a lot more patience is needed in creating things that are going to last and last a long time and be, you know, a legacy when you're far gone from whatever it is.
2: Wow. Well, we've had Aristotle, we've had Rawls, we've had sport.
0: It's the perfect minefield.
2: It's just about the complete show. We've even traversed democracy, philosophy, solidarity, all sorts of concepts in this. If you can't find something in this episode of The Minefield that interests you, then you're frankly not trying hard enough. And that's mostly thanks to you, Lydia. Thank you so much for coming in, for sparing the time apart from anything else, but also having the heart to share your thoughts and your experiences in the way that you did.
1: Thank you. I really appreciate you having me on.
2: Not at all. Lydia Williams, Noongar woman, recently retired Matilda's goalkeeper, and I think we've confirmed in the course of this conversation a legend of Australian sport. Also now inducted into the Minefield Hall of Fame, which I've just made up.
1: Perfect.
2: Anyway, our guest for this week's edition of The Minefield, Episode 3 in our School of Sport series to kick off 2025. Episode 4 will be next week, and we hope to see you then.

0: It's important to share my story because it's more like an untold perspective.
1: My story's unique.
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5: Hi, this is Kate Stevens from ABC Southwest in WA. Now, rugby union is a physically tough sport. Laying tackles, rucking and mauling. So could you believe that anyone could still be playing the sport at the age of 82? David Bell, known as Southie around his club, the Dunsborough Dung Beetles, has been playing the game for 76 years. I caught up with Southie ahead of a Golden Oldies tournament and found out his love of rugby started in South Africa at the age of six.
6: During the war, towards the end of the war, 1945 probably, I remember this, as I was at a school in Grahamstown, which is in the Eastern Cape. Our teacher was a woman because there were no blokes there, and she was Miss Mullins. And I always remember that, and we played with leather footballs, which were very old and almost round, because they were so old. And that was when I was six.
5: His rugby career spans three continents.
6: Played in England when I was at sea. We went to England, and I played there with a club called Twickenham. There's not a big club, but Twickenham Club. The bloke who introduced me to the Twickenham Club introduced me to Cottesloe. I am now a life member of Cottesloe Rugby Club.
5: It was in the 60s when Southie hit his peak. But even that, the modest player puts down to luck.
6: I was lucky enough, which was a bit of a surprise to me, to play for the state team for 2 years in 63 and 64. And that was something I never expected, because I'm not the greatest rugby player in the world. But then I played with Cottesloe, and then we moved down here, and I found a rugby club here called the Dung Beetles, Dunsborough Dung Beetles. And it was just one of those wonderful things that happened, and I've been with them for just over 20 years now. Well, the lovely thing about rugby here is that, you know, when I first came here, it wasn't very good rugby, and so consequently they thought I was quite good, which wasn't actually the fact. And then it sort of slowly grew, and I was a South African that came and played rugby here. Then the New Zealand

0: started to arrive. And even in my club, we had two New Zealanders turned up at Cottesloe to play, and they lifted the standard exponentially.
1: Southie might be modest about his skills, but he is well known around the Dung Beetles Club. He can't take two steps without someone stopping him and wanting a chat. After the 0-0 match, club captain Wayne Flood says the man is an absolute legend.
2: He loves playing touch rugby with the boys, and obviously you would have seen him running around today, and he played a full game, you know. At second row he was lock, you know, he wanted to play lock. He was out there enjoying it, and we're out there with him. It inspires them to turn up and play touch when Southie's there. He'll play touch every Friday, you know, long as there's someone to play touch against, he's there.
1: Southie is easily the eldest member of his team. The average age is around 35 to 55, but on the touch field, his opponent can be as young as six.
0: I play touch rugby every week with the kids, and one of the great things about it is if I do make a little, through a little hole in the defence, a six-year-old kid runs me down and pats me on the bottom and says, touch. Bit depressing when that happens.
1: So, how many more seasons does Southie have in him?
0: My boots fell to pieces, and I was pretty furious about that, and I think maybe there was a message in that. You either play with one boot or you stop playing altogether. But I will keep playing touch rugby till I can't.
3: Dung Beetles, who are we?
4: Dung Beetles!

storage. It's the most pressing issue of our age. Like most Australians, you no doubt have a mountain of priceless sporting memorabilia, like Don Bradman bats, a dozen captain's knock framed photos, a heap of Istanga art, or maybe your grandfather's complete set of World War II Dixies, but no space left in the garage for the car. Well, Roy and HG know exactly what you're going through. They have recently acquired 1,200 hectares of freshly cleared Queensland scrub, 300 kilometres due west of Longreach. 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
1: You can't just put fish in water and they're going to live. We've got to address the reasons why the fish became extinct in the first place.
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3: Hello, and welcome to the Sporting Witness podcast with me, Charlotte North. Today, I'm taking you back to the 2004 European Championship in football, when 100-1 underdogs Greece made a shock run for the title. I'll be talking to a key player from that team, Angelos Charisteas. It's the 1st of July, 2004, and rank outsiders Greece have just shocked the world by beating the Czech Republic in the European Championship semi-final. Angelos Charisteas was the team's star striker and remembers it like it was yesterday.
4: We beat, I think, one of the best teams in the European Championship. We finally go for the trophy.
3: In Athens, thousands were partying on the street. Supporters weren't just euphoric, but also astounded by their team's success. They had never even won a match at a major tournament before, let alone reached the final. This Greek fan was basking in the glow of triumph after a night of celebrating. The pundits couldn't believe it either.
5: This is a big shock. I don't think anybody thought that Greece could go all the way to the final.
3: Growing up in a tiny Greek village, Angelos had dreamed of becoming a footballer.
4: There I watched my first game. It was European Championship final, Russia against Holland. I say, wow, this is what I want to do in my life. I want to play football.
3: But Greek footballers don't tend to become international superstars. The Greek national side is a constant underdog against the giants of European football. Angelos remembers his father being against him pursuing the sport as a career.
4: He watched my first game when I was like 13 years old. I broke my leg that time. And he said, oh, this is not going to happen again. You stop football now.
3: But Angelos ignored his father's advice. At 17, he was playing for local club Aris. And at 21, he got his big break when he was invited to join the Greek national side by new coach Otto Rehagel.
4: He changed a lot, but the most difficult part for him was the mentality. He was like a father for us. He was to our side every day.
3: Under Rehagel's leadership, the team began to pick up speed. They qualified for the 2004 European Championship in Portugal on a 15-match unbeaten run. But their aims for the tournament itself were modest.
4: In the beginning, we have just one target, to win a point and to score the first goal in the history. Of course, and I remember Stelios Giannakopoulos, he played also for in England. He tell, guys, what is the bonus when we win the European Championship? And everybody laughed in the room.
3: The scale of the task they were facing was clear in their very first opponent,

0: Portugal were one of the best teams in the world, but Angelos wasn't afraid.
1: We knew that Portugal would be nervous because they need to win the first game at home.

0: to a quarter-final against France. Going into that game, you're playing the reigning champions. It's the team of Henri, of Zidane, of all these fantastic players all playing at the top of their game. What did that feel like going up against them?
1: Those games, you don't have nothing to lose. And everybody was thinking like, okay, Greece make a good tournament, but now is the moment to go out.
0: Angelos scored the game's only goal in the 65th minute. He says it was a turning point for the team.
1: If you win against France, the European and world champion, then everything is possible. And after that game, we sit down, dinner time, and we say, guys, this is our moment now.
0: They gain momentum, finding their way past the Czech Republic in a semi-final that went to extra time.
2: Let's bring it round to tonight's final, Portugal against Greece. And, I mean, it's the Portuguese are strong folks, despite the fact they did lose, of course, to Greece in the opening game.
3: But I think it's because... it's been...
0: At home in his tiny village, his parents watched the game on a big screen. It was a scene playing out across Greece. Angelos and his teammates knew how important this was to their whole country.
1: More than 10,000 fans traveled from Greece to support us. The feeling was amazing. I was feeling like the most powerful guy in the world. I have so much motivation. I see my family on the tribune, and I was thinking I have all the support I need here. First of all, we always try to eliminate the mistakes and to keep the good players like Luis Figo, Cristiano Ronaldo, way for our goal.
0: The Greeks survived a scoreless first half.
2: The street parties in Portugal were supposed to have started by now, but they've not had it all their own way. It's very tight, Alan.
0: After the restart, the Portuguese came out with renewed energy. But in the 57th minute, the Greeks got a corner, a rare scoring opportunity.
1: I see Angelos Basinas took the ball for the corner. I knew it when he kicked the ball, where the ball is coming. And I was there. I was ready. I have a positive thing on my mind. And I win in there, the defenders and the goalkeeper as well. And I score the goal that make me what I am in football history.
0: Portugal were stunned. They pushed harder for an equaliser, but it wouldn't come. Greece weathered the tensest 5 minutes of injury time in their national sporting history. And then the referee blew his whistle.
1: Yeah, crazy moment. Amazing. Emotional moment. I was crying in the middle of the pitch. I was crying. The all the players come all together.
4: I can't believe it right now.
0: Watching footage of the game, you can see what it meant to the Greek fans in the stadium. They're crying, holding each other, and they look ecstatic.
4: We are all proud for Greece. It is the better team. And Charisteas is the best scorer.
0: Meanwhile, Athens had erupted, as the BBC reported.
5: Absolutely, this is going to be the biggest, wildest and longest party this country, not just here in Athens, but right the way across the country, has seen for absolutely decades. This is an unbelievable moment in Greek sporting history. In fact,
0: the team returned home to a hero's welcome. Thousands of fans line the road, so it took 5 hours to drive from the airport to the packed football stadium where people came to celebrate. But for Angelos, the boy from a small Greek village, the most emotional celebration was with his father.
1: No, he said to me, I'm very, very glad that we never follow my dream and you follow your own dream to play football. You make the whole country proud. Never forget.
0: That was Angelos Charisteas talking to me, Charlotte North. That edition of the Sporting Witness podcast was a Whistledown production for the BBC World Service. Thank you for listening. Goodbye.

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1: This Science Week, we're celebrating Australia's wildflowers. Which bloom captured the nation's heart? Is it the elusive underground orchid?
0: Or maybe it's a trigger plant, which slaps pollinators with its pollinating bits.
1: Is it the fluffy purple desert flowers?
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4: Hello and thank you for downloading Sporting Witness from the BBC World Service. And today we're looking at a different kind of physical activity, Pilates, a system of strengthening exercises developed by German-born Joseph Pilates. I'm Lucy Burns and I've been speaking to Mary Bowen, who studied Pilates with Joseph and his wife Clara in the 1950s.
5: 5, 6, 7, 8. Round your back, lift your stomach and lift your knees off and go 1. Stretch your legs and bend 2.
4: A Pilates class in Manhattan. Today, Pilates can be found all over the world, but it started off on a much smaller scale. Mary Bowen was an actress and comedian in New York when she came across it.
6: Well, it was 1959, and I had a very active life in theater at that time. But I never had really conditioned my body. It was just a normal, good body. But I was overextending it in all kinds of ways. And about once a year, I'd slip discs, and then I'd lie on my back in traction. And I realized that this is a little iffy for the long haul, and I really thought I should find something.
4: The answer came in an advert in the newspaper.
6: And it showed Joe standing with his bare chest and his bare legs and his little tights and his little shoes and a big mane of white hair. And I wondered, well, who is this looking like a human lion?
4: Joseph Pilates had been born in Germany in 1883. He'd been sickly as a child, suffering from rickets and asthma. So he'd developed a system of physical exercises to build strength and flexibility.
6: I read a little bit about it, and he called it contrology and said where he was. And then I hit a sentence that just stopped me. I based my method on the baby and the cat. And I'd never had a baby and I'd never had a cat, but that just stopped me.
4: And what does that mean, the baby and the cat?
6: Well, it means that in the study of the movement of a baby and in the movement of an animal, especially the cat, he thought was the most superior creation of the Almighty. He said the cat can do everything the best, not using all of you all the time for everything. It's economical, it rests completely, and it moves completely. And it was just what I needed.
4: Joe had moved to England in 1912, where he'd worked as a boxer and circus performer. But during the First World War, he was held in an internment camp for enemy aliens, which is where he formalised his system, which he called contrology. He emigrated to the States in 1925 and started giving lessons.
6: I told him I had back problems and I had hoped that this would help. And he said, you come 3 times a week. And I said, Joe, maybe I could do 2 times a week. And he made this sound if ever he had to accept something that was not exactly as much as he wanted. And he would just go, and that's what that was his acquiescence, that I would come 2 times a week.
4: By the time Mary arrived in 1959, Joe's studio was well established.
6: It was an old building, brownstone in New York, 8th Avenue. You did have an elevator, but he wished you would not take it. You know, there were stairs. Everything creaked. The floorboards creaked. Walking up to his place, and he walked in the door, and there was a room, large, with apparatus in it, completely masculine. Not a single thing of beauty, of roundness, of power, nothing.
4: What was it? What was a class like with Joe? How did that work?
6: Well, you didn't have a class. We didn't have classes. I mean, you see, when you say class, I think of a group. It was always 1-to-1. I never had a whole hour with him in my 6.5 years, 2 times a week, because he was no longer doing that. He had a teacher, Hanna, another German woman who would teach the newcomers, very clear and very good teacher. You had about maybe 5 lessons, and then you were on your own, and you had to do that by memory, and you did. There was no coddling of anybody. They didn't talk to each other much on the floor. No kibitzing on the floor, no talking to each other on the floor or in the dressing room the way it is now, where your whole lives are revealed in Pilates studios now. This was where people went and did Pilates work.
4: The studio was popular with both men and women, particularly dancers and other performers. They found that the exercises, small, controlled movements designed to stretch every part of the body, helped them build core strength and flexibility.
6: You would start on his reformer, and you start on leg and footwork, and you start on the breathing patterns.
4: So the reformer is the big machine that looks slightly
6: like... The machine, yeah, it's like a machine that you push against a bar and you lie on your back on it. And then you would go to the mat, and it's all kinds of postures from your stomach, upside down, legs over, all kinds of moves. So you're getting an invitation and an introduction to all the moves your body can make.
4: Also present was Joseph's wife, Clara.
6: Clara was always there in her white nurse's uniform, white hair,

0: She either stood and watched, or she was behind a little wall where the desk was, and she was maintaining the whole thing. You know, Joe couldn't run a business. And she, if she came over to you and put her hands on you, you never, ever forgot it, because that was the key thing you needed to think about right then.
1: But despite their regular clients, it was a shoestring operation.
0: He was never a big business. He never promoted himself or knew even how. He was smoking cigars at that point, which killed him in the end. And when he died, he left angry because he hadn't achieved his goal. And even though all of us were dedicated, he wanted what there is now, Pilates all over the world.
1: After Joe's death in 1967, things went quiet in the world of Contrology, or, as it was now being called, Pilates.
0: Once Joe was gone, there was no main studio for a while, and Clara was old, and it took 7 years to try to find someone to take over that studio.
1: But then how did it catch on?
0: By those of us that were living by it, and there were just enough. It was almost like discipleships, little things. No one in the public knew about it. And then by a kind of wave of exercise consciousness, it came in the 70s. You have to think that the spirit of the time caught on.
1: By this time, Mary had trained as a Jungian psychoanalyst, but she'd also kept working on Pilates.
0: Well, I just kept digging in, and by the time I'd been doing it 16 years, I was being asked to teach. My clients, who were my psychoanalytic clients, wanted me to explain, well, what do you do on these machines that we pass by when we go to your bathroom and back?
1: Since then, Pilates has become fashionable all over the world, with millions doing the exercises every week. But it turns out they might all be pronouncing it wrong.
0: We didn't even ever hear any of us hear him say his last name. And in one of the early meetings, they said to a niece that had been found and was up on stage, how did you pronounce your name? And she said, Pilates.
1: Mary's now been doing Pilates for 57 years, and she's still passionate about it.
0: It's just, how do you stretch into your skin? How do you love and revere the body that you're given to live in that you can't be here without? Isn't it time to give it attention?
1: The people who trained with Joe are known today as the Pilates elders, and Mary is the eldest of them all.
0: I'll be 87 at my next birthday, and nobody would believe it, but it's true. People want me to go around the world because they want people to see that this is a potential. I think that's why they want me. For me to be the most senior anything is so funny to me because I was a baby in my family. And, you know, you live long enough, you get on the other end.
1: Pilates elder Mary Bowen was speaking to me, Lucy Burns, for Sporting Witness. Thanks for listening. Goodbye.

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11: You're listening to the warm-up track. I'm Adi Adedoyin. Alongside me is Ed Harry. We've had the Commonwealth Games. There's the European Championships as well this summer. So a busy few weeks for some athletes. But if you're from the United States, for example, there is no major championship to peak for this season. So you have to structure your season in a different way.
12: For the first time, we've got this thing called the Ultimate Championships that's going to take place in September in Budapest after the Diamond League final. So for the first time, there is something at the end of the season, something at the end of the rainbow, maybe some gold for somebody when you think of it in those terms. But yeah, this is this empty year, the one that doesn't have a global championships outdoors. So yeah, we've spent the first half of this season of the warm-up track focusing on Commonwealth eligible athletes, European eligible athletes, or athletes that can actually compete in both of those. Yeah, what do you do if you're an American? And that's kind of our focus for the next few episodes, starting with a real breakout star from the Paris Olympic Games.
11: Yes, our guest today is Anna Cockrell, a 400-meter hurdler. For so many years in this event, it was all about Sydney McLaughlin-Laverne or Femke Bol, who has now decided to run the 800 meters. But at the Paris Olympics, we saw a new star emerge in Anna Cockrell.
12: I think we're as guilty as anybody as how we build these races up. Sydney McLaughlin-Laverne and Femke Bol, as she was then before getting married to Ben Broders, going head-to-head. And that was our narrative. That was everybody's narrative going through. Femke Bol went out very hard to try and win that race. She was passed by McLaughlin-Laverne, who went on to take the gold again. But she was also passed by Anna Cockrell, who claimed the silver medal. And Bol got her second.

0: Olympic bronze medal in a row. And I think since seeing that race, it's been in our mind, we need to speak to Anna Cockerill because things have changed in that event. Sydney McLaughlin-Livroni went on and raced the 400 flat at the Tokyo Worlds, nearly broke the world record, which has stood for so long to Marita Kock, and has now taken a break from the sport while she starts a family. And Broda's Boll has moved up to the 800 metres and says she doesn't want to go back to the four hurdles. So all of a sudden, there are new names emerging all the time, but the Olympic silver medalist Anna Cockerill, maybe this is an opportunity for her, running up to LA, to put her stamp on this event.
1: Well, we can find out. Time now to speak to our guest, Anna Cockerill. Welcome to the warm-up track.
2: Thank you so much for having me. I'm really excited to be here.
1: So let's begin with what we just mentioned, the Paris Olympic Games back at the Stade de France and that race. Just take yourself back. When you woke up that morning, did you sense that something special was going to happen?
2: Yeah, definitely. And I always joke that I was putting my family through the ringer because I knew how hard I had trained all year and I felt really ready for the moment. We always have breakfast together before my races, and I just broke down crying at breakfast. And I was like, thank you all for being here. Like, we're going to do something great. This is such a big moment. I'm a crybaby, so I guess it's not shocking that I was in tears. But I think everyone was looking around the table like, is she good? So I definitely knew, and we had been training well all season, kind of tracking how things were going based on how I felt through races during the season at USA's. And then in my rounds, especially my semifinal, I knew we were in a really good spot, and it was just kind of up to me to go and get it and to execute my race to the best of my ability. So I definitely woke up very anxious, but more anxious about how well can I perform. I think in 2021, my first games, I was kind of hoping for a miracle. And I remember getting to the warm-up track like, okay, somehow I got to find like 2 seconds. I don't know how I'm going to do it. Really kind of external, hoping that something would happen, that God would shine his light on me and we would run something crazy fast. But in 2024, you know, there's no stone we had left unturned. There was no prep we hadn't done. So I think the nerves were more from, okay, this is on me. It's mine if I want it. I just have to take it.
0: How much does the external buildup affect you? Because obviously, not just the media, but a lot of fans of track and field thought, well, this is a showdown. Although it's the Olympics, it's Sydney McLaughlin-Livroni. She's the defending champion. Mm-hmm. She's the world record holder. Mm-hmm. Femke Bol won the world title last year when Sydney wasn't there, but Femke Bol raced brilliantly through that season. Mm-hmm. So when people are looking at an event thinking, well, it's a head-to-head, how does that make you feel when that's at least three people in this race?
2: Yeah, I mean, I think a lot of people didn't even have me pegged to make it to the podium. I think a lot of people were projecting that Clayton would get on there. I was aware of it. And I kind of felt like if people don't think I'm a contender, they're not paying attention, because I knew I'd PR'd twice at Olympic trials. We had thought about going back to Europe to race, decided to stay and do a training block. And I think that I'm a really good competitor. And so when there was all that chatter about this is the showdown, it's a battle between them for gold and everybody else, like, who cares? I was like, well, I care. I'm in this thing. So for me, I knew what the conversation was. You'd have to be really naive to not think that that was a conversation. But, you know, if they're projected as giants, I have to believe I'm a giant, too. Otherwise, how am I ever going to belong in this race? And I think that I know who I am. I know what I'm capable of, and I know how hard I work. And I think one of my biggest strengths is being able to adapt through the rounds. And so we did one thing in the prelim. We got to the semi. I raced Femke in the semi. And I talked to Coach Boogie, and we made adjustments after that race. We talked about it the next day. We got to race day, and he was like, you know what you need to do. Make those two changes, and you're in there. It's like, we just need you to be close. And I think what probably the international audience doesn't know about me is I was a 100-meter hurdler first. And so I really have a lot of faith in my technique over the hurdle, especially when it comes down to the wire, especially in fatigue. I think that being a 100-meter hurdler, form-wise, it's a lot less forgiving. And so I knew if I was in striking distance at 300, 320 meters, that it would be mine for the taking, and I felt good about that. And so I knew that was the conversation, but if I don't believe in myself, who else will?
1: Yeah. So take us through the race itself. The gun goes off. Femke went out hard.
2: Yeah.
1: How much are you aware of all that? I know you got to run your own race, but you're still aware. How much are you sort of processing what's happening, or is it just, it's automatic, I've done this?
2: A little bit of both. Femke and Sydney were both to the inside of me. I think I was in 7, if I remember correctly. I think Jasmine Jones in 9, Clayton in 8. I want to say I was 7, Femke 6, Sydney 5. Someone will check me on that, but I think I'm right. So I my goal was I don't want to see them, because if I see them early, then I'm making mistakes. So I just took it out, and I knew that I had a race plan. We really wanted to execute through five. Once we got off five, it was like, okay, it's decision time. It's time to start making the next move. We got to six. Seven is where we wanted to make a big change. Made that change on seven to go more into frequency and really kind of start dialing up, winding up that finish. And that's kind of seven, eight is when I could see them out my peripheral. And that's also where the stagger is breaking as well. And so when we got there and I saw where I was like, okay, no, I'm great. I'm doing great. And at that point, it was really instinctual. It was literally, there is my dream at the line. Go get it. And that's really what I did. So I had an awareness of what the race was going to look like. I have raced pretty much all of those women before. I think the only one I hadn't raced yet was the French athlete. And I've raced Clayton a few times. I really, and I appreciated that Clayton was outside of me, because one thing about her, she's going to take it out no matter what. She's one of my favorite people to race, because it doesn't matter how early or how late it is in the season, she's going to get after it through five hurdles. So I knew she was going to take it out. I'd raced Jasmine before. I knew Jasmine was going to probably run the race of her life out there in nine. And I knew that I needed to be not only in contention, but beating them if I was going to stand a chance to get a medal. And that's what I did. We got to the home stretch, and I just ran to my dream.
0: It was incredible.
2: Thank you.
0: And up ahead, McLaughlin-Lerone defends that title. Mm-hmm. She breaks the world record again mm-hmm. in doing so. Femke Bol, I know people never really think about it. It's about who's slowing down the least. And obviously, you've got that strength. You pass Femke Bol. You get that silver medal. You said that at breakfast time you were with your whole family. Could you spot them in the stadium straight away? What was happening in your head and in your heart when you crossed the line?
2: Well, the first thing was like, I need to see my name on the board before I believe that it's real. Because I was pretty sure, right? Like, you know, you cross the line, you could see people, but I was like, it's not real until I see my name. I saw my name and I just laid out. I was like, oh my God, we did it. You know, there's a whole protocol you're supposed to follow that Team USA gives you. You're supposed to go walk to the manager and you get your flag and then you do your victory lap. I clearly lost my mind. I didn't do any of that. I turned around and went the opposite direction. I never made it to Team USA. Someone from the stands threw me a flag. I didn't even get the nice official American flag. I got like kind of a thin one from a fan, but shout out to that fan. And then I went and found my parents, and my parents were there, my brother, my sister, my high school coach, one of my best friends, my now fiance. We had like a whole crew that came out. And so it was, I think I was kind of in shock. I cried a lot. They cried. I never did the victory lap. And afterwards, everyone's like, why didn't you go on a victory lap? I forgot all about it. I completely forgot that that was a thing. And then after that, I had to go do the NBC interview and go through drug testing and press. So it was a really special moment to share with all of them. And, you know, it really was our moment. As much as this is my dream and my goal and my career, I've been so, so supported by my family and my kind of close circle of friends. So to have them all there, to experience that with me, to have gone through the whole Olympic week with me, all the ups and downs, it was really, really special. It's hard to imagine anything topping that, but I would like for LA to top that.
1: Yeah. And it wasn't just the medal. It was the way you ran it, the fourth fastest time in history. Only Dalila Mohamed, Femke Bol, and Sidney McLaughlin-Lerone. Yeah. You're talking about some of the greatest of all time in this event. How pleasing was it that you did it in that way, to run that kind of time?
2: Oh, it was super pleasing. I mean, I think we being me and Boogie, my coach, we had talked about what is it going to take to get on the podium. I think every year we kind of think through, okay, if you're 50, I remember in 2023 World Champs in Budapest, he was like, it's going to take sub 53 to get on the podium. It's going to take 52. And I was fifth that year. I'd PR'd in the race, but obviously didn't get it done. And so we talked through going into Paris, you know, it's going to take sub 52 to get on the podium. I think Femke did run 52.0, I want to say, or something along those lines. So we were a little bit off, but I'm happy that we were off in the right direction. And yeah, I knew it was there. I knew it was there, and it was just a matter of executing and finding it. And from a training perspective, the strength, the stamina, the speed, we had done all of it. And so it was really just a testament to putting it together at the right time, showing up at the right time. And I think there's no bigger dream than to have the best race of your life at an Olympic Games and get yourself a medal.
0: Like afterwards, whether it was still in Paris with friends and family, or when you got home, or maybe they threw a big party for you where you grew up, is there like one moment of celebration
3: at the back end of 2024 when you just thought, this

0: it just underlines it all. This is what I managed to do this year.
1: I mean, that same night, honestly, I went through drug testing and media and all of that, and then I met my family at a restaurant not far from the stadium. I don't even know how they figured it out, but I love pizza, and they were like, what do you want to eat? I was like, a pizza and a Coke. Coca-Cola, sponsor me. but I was like, I want a pizza and a Coke. And so I went, and obviously I'm a big talker. My entire family were all yappers. And so we went, and, you know, everyone kind of was jumping up, and my dad was like, fourth fastest of all time. And so I think that was a moment where, you know, some of the adrenaline had come down, and the realization of, no, I did that kind of set in. And, you know, I ate my pizza. It was very good. I think it would have tasted good no matter what the quality of it was, because I was just so elated in that moment. Mm-hmm. But yeah, I think that same night it really was setting in that, you know, I did this, we did this, and yeah, we had a good time. And then I ended up running the rest of the season to Diamond League after that too. But I think the whole season, it was the rest of that season was just, I think I'd always felt like maybe I had something to prove, and having done it in that way, ran that race, ran that time, lifted that weight off of me. And that was a really good feeling.
2: And it wasn't your first Olympics.
1: Yeah.
2: How much, takes back to your first Olympics, and how much did that kind of help in terms of setting up what was to come the following years?
1: Yeah, I mean, my first games in Tokyo, definitely, I don't want to be too hard on myself because I made the final. But it just, I just wasn't as sharp as I wish I would have been. And I think I remember being in that race, in that final, and seeing Sydney and Dalila go by. And I think Dalila got by me at hurdle 3. And I just knew in the moment, I don't have an answer for this. And it's so devastating to feel like you're in a race, but not really a contender. And I don't know what I could have done differently, because at that point in 2021, that had been the best season of my life. I ran 12.5 on the 100 hurdle side. I won NCAAs on the 100 hurdle and the 400 hurdle side. And then came back and made the Olympic team 2 weeks later. I PR'd by a second to make the Olympic team. So sometimes when I talk about it, I'm like, girl, that was a really, really good year. And at that point was the best year of my career. But at the same time, I knew there was so much more growth that I needed to go through if I wanted to go from being an NCAA champion to an Olympic medalist. And so 2021, even though there were no fans, it was an empty stadium for the most part, I still think I felt like all of this pressure, and I wanted to do so well. And I was so disappointed that I didn't. And I remember running the final and thinking I at least wanted to PR. I wasn't far off of my PR, but it wasn't. And it was just kind of, it just felt like the season kind of ended with a dud. And I'm grateful for that, though, because I think going into 2021, your first games, you know, you feel like it's a once in a lifetime opportunity. And I wanted to say yes to everything. I wanted to do every interview. I wanted to show up at all these different things. And what it taught me going into 24 was, okay, well, this is my second game, so it's not a once-in-a-lifetime opportunity. And all of these things that I'm so excited about doing now, if I believe in myself enough, they're still going to be there once I'm done. So there's a lot more that I said no to, a lot of, you know, interview requests. And when you make an Olympic team, everyone that's ever had your number wants to text you. People were texting me that I haven't spoken to since, like, I was 12 years old. And so I was like, I'm not responding to any of these texts. I'm not doing any of that. I am going to be the most selfish I've ever been in my life and just focus on me and this goal. And I'm grateful that I went through that in 2021, so that in 24, a kind of a true Olympic Games with a sold out stadium. And I think it was almost more attention on it because of how strange 2021 was. I was ready for that level of intensity and scrutiny and fans and people just wanting contact, wanting to talk to me, because I went through it in 2021 and I was able to say no to it and really kind of protect my focus.
2: Yeah. And feeling comfortable in your own skin.
1: Yeah.
2: Under the spotlight.
1: Yeah, definitely.
3: From the BBC World Service, this is the warm-up track.
2: I'm Eddie Adedoyin. Alongside me is Ed Harry. Our guest today is Anna Cockrell, a silver medalist in the 400-meter hurdles from the Paris Olympics.
0: I remember, and this is where social media is great, after the final in Tokyo, you put out a long post about why you ran out of your lane in the end, so even though you'd finished down the field, they DQ'd you for running out of your lane. But you kind of had A, B, and C. These are the reasons why I'm happy. And then you said, and I've written this down, although I'm disappointed, my head remains high. I know I've made my family, my city, and the 2019 version of me that had stopped believing in happiness proud.
1: Ooh, I wrote that.
0: Yeah, I mean, that's...
1: that was pretty
0: good. That's what I wanted to read it back to you. I mean, if you are all right to talk about it, take us back to 2019, how you were feeling at that time and the reasons for that.
1: Oh, yeah, it was a terrible year. Short version, I think that I've always been a person that puts a tremendous amount of pressure on myself and has a lot of expectations. And I hate falling short of expectations. And it was, so 2019, it was my third year of college, but I was graduating early. So I was writing my master's thesis, taking the GRE, applying for grad school on the team. I was just so overloaded in every sense of the word. I had way too much on my plate. And I couldn't juggle it all. And I felt like such a failure for being unable to manage all of these things. And I felt like I've always wanted to do so much. And now I have all these opportunities and I'm failing to meet them. And it just felt like the worst reflection of who I was as a person. And saying all that out loud, it sounds a little bit ridiculous, but that's how it felt in the moment. And I really was struggling with carrying the weight of my own expectations and of what I felt like were the expectations of others. And yeah, I was very, very depressed. And I give a lot of credit to Coach Carol Smith-Gilbert, my college coach, for being able to recognize that. I also had gotten hurt and had to sit out of the NCAA indoor championship. So that felt like, okay, great. The physical manifestation of all of this that I'm failing to do, I'm now failing my team in this moment. I can't even compete. And so Coach Carol pulled me in her office and we had a long conversation about it. And I think people that know her, she has a reputation of being like this really intense and strict coach. And that is all true, but she has one of the biggest hearts. She's like, okay, well, you're not going to practice until you go see a therapist. So she was like, she literally called USC at a sports psych at that time. She called the sports psych and was like, when's your earliest appointment? Anna will be there. Did not give me a choice, which I'm very grateful for. And so, yeah, that the whole year was just kind of figuring out what is happiness outside of accomplishment? What is joy outside of achievement? And who am I without the crushing weight of expectations, both self-imposed and given to me by others? And yeah, so I think that kind of whole year was a lot of self-discovery, a lot of trial and error, a lot of struggle. And we got through that and then immediately it's the pandemic the next year. And I think in 2020, I was so excited to go out and prove like, okay, no, that tough period, it didn't beat me. It didn't break me. I wanted to be better than that and be stronger than that and show that to the world. And then global pandemic. And I don't like to frame it this way because a lot of people lost their lives. But as far as like for my career, I think that that moment in a way was good for me because it gave me a gap from needing to be so close to this year that was so bad. It gave me space where, okay, maybe I don't have to prove so much. Maybe I don't have to only see value if there's achievement and success. And so then going into the 2021 games, making the team, making the final, and then everyone asked me about the DQ, and I'm like, I don't care about the DQ. I got spanked in that final. Who cares about the DQ? I was in the back. But yeah, so I did really start to develop like a gratitude practice of being like, okay, even when things go poorly, even when things don't go how I'm expecting them to go, what am I grateful for? What am I happy about? What is there to celebrate, big or small? And I remember writing that, but I haven't looked at that in a while, obviously. And I remember in that moment being like, okay, this is literally a dream. Like when I first started running track, my aspirations were just to run in college. I didn't know if I was going to be Olympic caliber, let alone Olympic finalist, let alone NCAA champion. And so I was so disappointed coming off of that final in 21. And I do remember sitting down and writing that and being like, okay, no, what are we grateful for? We're not going to spiral. Because, girl, do you guys watch the Kardashians? It's okay if you don't. But there's this meme where Courtney's like, people are dying, Kim, because she loses her earring in the ocean. That's how I felt in that moment. I was like, people are dying, Kim. Like, girl, let's get it together. Let's find the gratitude. Let's find the joy. And I think that's also set the foundation for kind of the reset that led to 2024. I do believe things happen for a reason. And I do think that everything I've gone through, be it a win or a loss, has been a setup for the next phase, for the next iteration of who I am, for the next evolution and the next phase of growth. So I don't know if I answered the question.
0: No, you totally did.
1: Okay,
0: yeah.
1: All right, cool.
0: I mean, how close were you coming to quitting it all, the track side?
1: Oh, I wanted to quit so bad. You know, what's funny is 2019, that was the first time Dua Lipa broke the world record. She broke it in Iowa at USA's. And I'll never forget this. I was in that race and they were announcing that

0: was a new world record and I was still running. I hadn't crossed the line yet. I was like, maybe we need to hang this up. That was one of the most demoralizing things that I have ever experienced. But again, like even when I look at that, I'm like, okay, how many world record races had I been in before I got to the Olympic final? So what's one more? You know, like I've seen people do things that others thought was impossible. I've been in the back of those races. Why shouldn't I be in the front of one? And I definitely remember crossing the line in 2019 and being like, this might be my last race. Like, that was brutal. But I'm glad it wasn't, because then I got 2021 and what a great year that was. And then even going pro, my first 2 years as a pro, kind of rocky, had to work through some things. I started training with Coach Boogie and that was a huge adjustment. And there are moments in there where I was like, maybe I am not good at this. Maybe I should quit. And I didn't. And then we got to 2024. So I don't know. It all works out in the end.
1: Yeah, because that transition from a top collegiate athlete to competing professionally on the circuit, it's not an easy thing. Because
0: no.
1: If you look at the history of NCAAs, there are loads of amazing athletes who don't manage to make that transition. So mentally for you, just getting through that to being where you are now, you know, how good does that feel?
0: Feels great. I mean, it's an incredibly difficult transition, because I think when you're an NCAA athlete, it's really formulaic. Like, you know, the schedule is laid out early. You know, you're going to do these indoor meets. You know, you're going to do outdoor meets. And when it comes time for outdoor, the most important meets, conferences, regionals, nationals, there's a week in between each. Like, you know exactly how your life is going to go. And you race a lot more. So in a way, you can kind of race yourself into shape versus you become a pro. And I mean, you guys saw Rabat, season opener. She ran 52. I ran 53. When I was in college, I would open up with like a 55 high, maybe a 56, and still win the race. You come to the professional circuit and people are ready to run day one, race one. And that's, if you're a top collegiate, that's usually not something you've really experienced. And then, you know, you're dealing with flying overseas and the time change and the bus schedule. There's all these different factors where when you're in college, a lot of it is taken care of for you. A lot of it is thought through for you. Coach Carroll, I know other teams do this. They have like a warm-up card that says like, okay, you start your warm-up at this time. Your first call is this time. Like literally they hand it to you. Then you become a pro. And if you're not picking up those skills while you're in college and paying attention, suddenly you've got to do it for yourself. And then you also have to do it when you're dealing with a 6-7 hour time change. And did you sleep through breakfast? Did you set your alarm? So I think it makes sense that so many of us who come from the NCAA system have that adjustment period, especially if, like me, you make a coaching change. And so then you're going through the kind of growing pains of figuring out a new coach and they're figuring you out. But I am really proud of the professional career that I've had. I think my first year as a pro in 2022 did not go as planned. I was fourth at USA's, didn't make the team to go to Worlds. Then I got hurt and I was in a boot for a while. Shut my season down early, didn't do any Diamond League races, didn't race overseas at all. And so then I came back in 2023, and really 2023 in a strange way felt like my first real pro year, because I couldn't get into Diamond League meets still. So I raced in Spain, I raced somewhere else. Then I went to Worlds. Then after I did well at Worlds, then I got into some Diamond League races, and so did some on the back half. But it is a really different world and a different experience. And I think that, for the NCAA kids, it's tough. And you expect to still be at the top. And for most of us, you're not anymore. There are some who finish NCAA and they continue to skyrocket and it's easy for them. But I think the vast majority, there's that adjustment period of figuring out, how do I win again? And if I don't win again, because I'm probably going to take some hard losses, how do I bounce back from those?
2: Your older brother, Ross, came through college football and went on to be a cornerback in the NFL.
0: Yeah.
2: Although he's moving through team sports, how useful was it for you and for the whole family to, like, have him there to kind of, he's done this,
0: yeah,
2: in a sense, in his sport. He's had the same transition that you're trying to make in your sport.
0: Yeah, it was really helpful. I think he went to Duke University, and I don't know how familiar your audience is with American college football, but it's not considered a football powerhouse. Duke is known for basketball, not for football. So when he got drafted, he was the first draft pick Duke had had in a really, really long time. So definitely was kind of underrated, I guess, maybe undervalued. And so to kind of watch him go through that process from high school to college, college to pro, he was drafted by the Bills and then got traded to the Steelers. And that was kind of a whole process. And watching him work his way up to being a starter,

0: I remember when he got his first interception, when he got his first fumble recovery, just watching that slow process for him. And watching the highs and the lows as well, because it wasn't always a perfect career. So I think that seeing him navigate that, and, you know, in the NFL, you get traded and you got to go immediately. Like, you got to drop everything and move and be ready and learn a new playbook. And so watching him make those adjustments and adaptations, it taught me a lot. And I think he knows this, but I'm so proud of my brother and the career that he had and the person that he is. And I give him a hard time all the time, but he's one of the people I most admire in this world, because no matter what hand he was dealt, he found a way to make it work. And he's still doing that even now that he's out of the league. And so, yeah, watching him go through that and navigate being a professional athlete, all that comes with it, I think it definitely made it easier for me. And I have a sister who's a year older than me as well. And so, you know, they're my best friends. And the 2021, like, our family was kind of batting 1,000, because my brother, he was with the Bucks. They won the Super Bowl. Then my sister got accepted into law school, and then I made the Olympic team. So I was like, what can't the Cockrell family do?
1: Yeah, amazing. I mean, when you were growing up, were you all competitive?
0: Oh, yes. Yes. I was the most competitive. I'm the baby, so I feel like that's normal. But yeah, my brother, he's 6 years older than me. My sister is a year older than me. So yeah, we used to, like, and my dad's competitive as well. We used to, when we would, like, go see a movie, my dad would be like, we're racing to the car, and we'd all run to the car. Or we used to play basketball in the driveway, and my dad used to jump rope a lot, and he taught us all the jump rope. And yeah, we a lot of intense games of Taboo and Monopoly. Definitely a competitive family. But I think what really balanced a lot of it out was my mom. And my mom is very athletic. She doesn't give herself enough credit for how athletic she actually is, but she very much wanted us to be well-rounded. And so my brother was supposed to go to this football camp when he was in 11th grade. And my mom was like, no, he's doing Spanish immersion. He's going to Spain. And I remember that being a huge deal. So my dad was like, no, he's got to get recruited. And I was like, no, he needs to go to Spain. And so my mom very much was the one that tempered, I guess, all, not the excitement, but I think it's easy to get caught up in your identity as only an athlete. And my mom very much poured into us about being well-rounded people and doing well academically and going to museums. And we used to have to, like, pick a quote every week and who said the quote and, like, give a report to our parents about the quote. And during the summer, she made us do workbooks, like all of these extracurricular things that I think made us the well-rounded people that we are. Like, I love running track. This is my dream. And it's so funny to be like, yeah, my brother was a professional football player and I'm running track professionally, but we're really well-read and well-rounded. But that's all because of my mom. Yeah. Like, the combination of my parents, I think, really helped us be competitive without hating each other. And I think sometimes siblings have, like, a rivalry, and I definitely wanted to be the best, and coming up behind my brother and my sister was like, okay, I can't be the disappointment. But it's always been such, I think, a healthy level of competition, where it's not that I want to beat them because I have resentment or dislike for them. I want to be competitive with them because I admire them so greatly, and I'm so in awe of the things that they've done that I, too, want my name up there. So, yeah. I could talk about my family all day, but I'm sure you guys want to talk about other stuff too.
2: That's been brilliant. No, honestly, it sounds really cool. It just makes me think, we had Emma Coburn on the podcast a few years ago, and we asked her if her family was competitive, and she said, yeah, there was a few Christmas Eves where people went to bed in tears after a game of cards or Monopoly.
0: I don't know if we've ever done maybe a little frustration. I don't know, tears. Not since I was young. When I was young, yes, tears over Monopoly, but I'd like to say I'm a better sport now if I don't win.
3: From the BBC World Service, this is the warm-up track.
1: I'm Eddie Adezoyen. Alongside me is Ed Harry. Our guest today is Anna Cockrell, a silver medalist in the 400-meter hurdles from the Paris Olympics.
2: How did you find the hurdles, or did somebody push you gently in the direction of the hurdles?
0: People don't believe me when I say this because I'm 5'10", but I was a gymnast first. My sister and I both did gymnastics for a while. When I think we got to sixth grade, we were already doing like 20 to 24 hours a week in the gym. We had moved. That gym wanted us to go to 40 hours a week. We were children, and it was like, do you want to quit? Because I want to quit. So we quit gymnastics. I wasn't going to quit without her. She wasn't going to quit without me. We came to the realization at the same time, and I think that was great. My dad saw that as the opportunity for us to be basketball players. Like, he just knew we were going to be a dynamic duo on the court. Obviously, that did not happen.

0: We tried. My mom says we were terrible. I don't think we were terrible. I think we were decent. Mm-hmm. But it was, he wanted it so much more than we did. Mm-hmm. And to his credit, when we were like, we're done playing basketball, he said, okay. So played basketball for a little bit. My brother had actually run track in high school, so I'd grown up going to some of his meets. And in sixth grade, I just joined the track team. And it was like one of those days where it's pouring rain outside. So early in the season, they're showing us videos, and it's a middle school team. So a lot of the coaches were like the math teacher, the art teacher. So like, okay, these are the events, guys. There's this, there's long jump, there's this, there's this. And then, you know, there's a little video of hurdling. And I was like, oh, I could do that. Like, I was a gymnast. Like, I know how to do that. So I kind of self-selected into it. I felt like it was something that I would be good at. And I started on the 100 hurdle side. In middle school, you do 200 meter hurdles. I did that as well. But never, ever, ever, ever, ever, ever, ever did I want to do 400 meter hurdles. Never. I wanted no parts of it. I had no desire to do it.
1: That's the pain of running 400 and then jumping over hurdles.
0: All of it, all of that. And then I loved 100 hurdles. Like, it was so much fun. It was so, like, the intensity of it, the kind of all or nothing aspect of it. I loved everything about 100 hurdles. The aggression, it just made so much sense to me. And so we went to like a USATF youth championships or something. I was running the 100 hurdles. Family was watching the meet. My brother came up to me and he was like, no, 400 hurdles, that's your event. That's what you're going to do. I was like, no. Here we are. but yeah, so I really only wanted to be a sprint hurdler. When I got to high school, my high school coach told me that, you know, if you want a scholarship, you can't be a one-trick pony. So you need to do 300 and 400 meter hurdles. And I was like, okay, fine. I guess I'll do both because I do want a scholarship. I do want to run in college. And then in 11th grade, we went to under 20 champs to make the Pan American under 20 team. And I was third in 100 meter hurdles, so one spot out from making the team. And then the next day was the 400 hurdle final. And I remember we went to team processing and they wrote alternate across my paper in capital letters. And I was like, no, I'm coming back. I'm going to be on this team. Like, you're going to cross out that alternate. Like, I'm getting a uniform. I'm getting a kit. I'm getting a suitcase. So went out, PR'd, made my first USA team, my under 20 team. And that was kind of the moment where it started to look like maybe my brother was right. Maybe this will be my event. But for me in college, one of the things that helped me make my choice was I wanted to do both through college. And so any coach that said, oh no, when you get here, you're just going to be a 400 meter hurdler, it's like, okay, off the list. And every time I talked to Coach Carroll, she was like, oh no, I want you to score as many points as you can. You're going to do both. You're going to do both. And so we did that. There are times where it felt like, okay, am I just being decent at both by attempting to do both? Should we focus? Should we pick one? But by my last year, we had kind of found the right balance in terms of training on how to do both. And yeah, so like I said, went to NCAAs, ran 12.5, 100 hurdles, ran 54, won the 400 meter hurdles. Then kind of the same thing. We get to Olympic trials. I'm the first one off the team on the 100 hurdle side. I was like, okay, shoot, I got to make this team. I'm going to this games. So I made it on the 400 meter hurdle side. I was like, okay, well, I guess the decision is made. And I'm glad it happened that way. I'm glad I got to explore my full potential in both before finding what made the most sense. And it's gotten me the most success.
1: Yeah. Cordell Tinch.
0: Yeah.
1: Not only is he a good hurdler, because this year there isn't a global championship like an Olympic Games or World Championships. He's long jumped.
0: Yeah.
1: And he's jumped 820 odd.
2: 829, I think, yeah.
0: Yeah.
1: Right. So in a major championship, he could potentially challenge for a medal.
0: Yeah.
1: If it wasn't hurdles, could it have been anything else? In track, I mean.
0: Because
1: Colin Jackson, former world record holder, he was a good long jumper as well.
0: Maybe I would have tried the hep.
1: Right.
0: But I think it was always going to be hurdles for me.
1: Really?
0: Whether the short or long, that was always where my passion was. And the only other thing I can think is that just because I'd still be hurdling. But I don't know. I think some people get into track really young, like when they're 6 or 7 years old. I didn't get into it in a serious way until I was like 13, 14. So maybe if I'd started younger and learned to long jump and learned to throw, then maybe it could have been the hep for me. But I'm happy with where I'm at.
1: Yeah.
0: Yeah, no, it was always going to be a hurdle event.
2: Right. We had a strange time because of the pandemic. We had that run because everything was squeezed together of a Worlds or an Outdoor Olympics every year for 2021 through to 2025, five straight years.
0: Yeah.
2: Now things have got fully back to normal, and this is that, for a US athlete, for many athletes globally, like an empty year. There was a World Indoors, but they don't run 400 hurdles.
0: Right.

0: 28, it's seamless. And I think that's what has been keeping me from feeling like it's an empty year. Like we're plugging in a lot of new things and playing with new things and kind of bringing new people into the team and seeing what works and what doesn't. And it's been experimental in a really fun way. It's kept the sport feeling like fresh and exciting. And it's kind of kept me from focusing super hard on, I guess, the disappointment of last year. And so I think it's been fun to see what are we going to change? How are we going to make things better? Because as great as 2024 was, I mean, I could talk for a whole hour about all the things that went wrong during that year and all of the challenges that we had and all the struggles that we had and the uncertainty. There was a little bit of injury here and there throughout the year. And going into Paris, I had some Achilles issues. And so there's so many things that for as great as 2024 was, I would not want to redo the year exactly as it happened, because I think it was stressful to a point that was unnecessary. And so I think this year has been kind of trying to find the setup that makes 27 and 28 easier and more seamless and a lot less thinking and a lot more just implementation.
1: Yeah. And it's a different kind of season because Femke Bol is not going to be doing the event. She's doing the aid. Sydney McLaughlin Laverne is not going to be around. Mm-hmm. Does that change your sort of mindset in terms of how you approach the event? Would you rather they were there? Does that put more of a target on your back? How do you deal with it all?
0: I kind of don't think about it just because I think that I've had to spend my whole career focusing on me. Like the same way that we talked about the whole conversation in 24 was those two versus each other and everyone else is irrelevant. I've had to be the center of my own universe if I wanted to be even worth, even close to being a contender. And so I think it's kind of the same approach, whether they're contesting the event or they're doing other events or doing other things, where I can't find my true potential and I can't rise to who I'm meant to be if I'm always looking at the talent that somebody else has. I'll never be able to experience my gifts if I'm so focused on someone else's gifts. And so I think that for me, with them not in it this year, it doesn't change that much, especially with knowing all of the stuff we're doing off the track that I want to change. I don't know. I view it, obviously it's a sport where we're competing with other people, but ultimately I'm in my race, running my race in my lane. And in a way, it's almost like doing choreography. Like, I know what my choreography is. The question is, how well can I execute it? And someone else doing their choreography theoretically shouldn't have an impact on me. And that's a skill that I've really worked to develop. And I think that whoever's in the race, I have to execute my race plan. And maybe I'll make an adjustment here or there if somebody decides to go early, but I know what my strengths are. I know what my gifts are, and I've got to focus on that. And so I don't know what is going to happen with them, if they're eventually going to come back to the event, if they're going to do different things, if in 27, both of them will try another event. But I know that I got to do me, and I take a lot of pride in my ability to focus on me and my plan and my village.
2: You mentioned being disappointed with 2025. I guess to roll back a bit further, you said 2023 felt like a restart and almost like your first pro season, even though it wasn't, and you got to the world final.
0: Yeah.
2: You got to the world final again in 2025, so the year after the Olympic Games. I think both times when you look at sort of fourth, fifth spot, you've been kind of literally within touching distance of the podium.
0: Yeah.
2: So how much is that really driving you on?
0: Yeah, that sucks to be fourth. I think the main thing from last year, I've touched on it a little bit, but I had a lot of injuries going on last year, and it just was so frustrating to look back on the season and count how many days we lost. Like, I'm an avid journaler. I keep an intense practice log just of like the workouts, what went well, what didn't go well. And I always go back through it at the end of the season. And there were so many days where I was like, okay, back was tight this day. This day was this problem. This day was that problem. So I think the positive side of that is, okay, even with all of that, we were fourth. The frustrating side of that is, how far could we have gone? How much better would it have been if we could have minimized those days that we lost? So that is by far the most frustrating thing about 2025 to me, was knowing that there are sessions of training where I knew I wasn't at my best, Boogie knew I wasn't at my best, and we were just trying to get through it. We were going to races and hoping things went well. And sometimes it did and sometimes it didn't. And I think that is what spurred a lot of the changes we're making this year, a lot of the things that we're doing differently. And that has been a huge source of fuel for, I guess, this next cycle that we're going into starting this year. Because I think that more than anything,

0: like, you know, sometimes you lose and it is what it is. But I felt like in that season, in 2025 year at that World Championships, I had let myself down because we weren't as prepared as we could have been. And even so many things went right that year. I'm not trying to say it was all terrible, but there was enough that went wrong that I wish we could have course corrected. But when you're in it, it's hard to see that. It's only when you have a years long perspective and you're literally flipping through a training journal that you can pinpoint, okay, we should have done something different this week. We should have done something different this day. Maybe we should have shut down for a week. But in the moment, I love competing. I'm super competitive. And coming back to that gratitude practice, I'm so overwhelmingly grateful to be able to do this. And it's hard to turn down when, you know, you've committed to a meet. It's hard to say, oh no, I'm not going to go. I don't like to be that person. And so, you know, I went to Brussels and it was like, do we go? Do we not go? I went to Monaco. Things were kind of touch and go in Monaco, but it was still, we're working through these things, and the competitor in me, the person in me that doesn't like to let people down, it's like, I don't want to pull out of this race. Like, we need to get a race in one, but two, I've already made this commitment. And looking back, and I'm like, hey, maybe that wasn't the right decision. Maybe we need to be a little bit more strategic about how we're putting together races, how we're constructing a season with how I am doing physically. If everything's great, let's take the reins off and let's go do this thing. But if not, we need to course correct a little bit earlier. And so, 25, it definitely sucked to be fourth, but I think I was more upset about, like, we could have made better decisions. And I wish I'd, but you don't know that until you know. It's, you know, you got to go back and forth. I think I'm very good at being critical of myself. And so sometimes I have to temper that with, okay, let's find grace. Let's find understanding of where we were in that moment. But similar to 2022, I think that year, 25, will set up greater things to come. There are lessons that I've learned, and I don't need to learn the same lesson twice. So we'll take all of that, and it'll be better.
1: And as we approach the end of the recording, let's throw it forward, because the next cycle that comes is an important one, the Worlds, and then a home Olympics.
0: Yeah.
1: How much do you allow yourself to start sort of dreaming and thinking about that? I know, speaking to athletes ahead of London 2012, it was like the biggest thing for me as a journalist, not an athlete, that was just an amazing experience.
0: Yeah.
1: How much do you allow yourself to kind of think about what can be?
0: I go back and forth because I went to USC, so I was in Los Angeles for 5 years. I love LA, and USC loves its Olympians. And so every time I'm in town, that's what people want to talk about. And, you know, a lot of family, extended family is like, oh, I'm trying to get my ticket. And LA 28 is doing this kind of insane ticket lottery that we'll see how that goes. I don't know, but it's present earlier in a way that 21 and 24 weren't, I think, especially for Americans. Whereas I think in previous years, the Olympics kind of snuck up on people. It's coming up in conversation all the time because it's in LA, because the ticket lottery is already happening. I don't even know if there's tickets for Worlds in 27 yet, but you can get tickets to the Olympics. There are people who have told me, I have tickets for your final. And I'm like, I don't even know what day that's going to be. I'm not even there yet. So it's hard not to think about it and not to dream about it. And I allow myself to know and to believe that I belong there. But I also know that there's a lot of time and a lot of work between now and then. And so as much as it's nice to get caught up in the fantasy of it being in the Coliseum, and I used to go to football games in the Coliseum, and then I'll have my moment in the Coliseum. That's great. I want that to happen. But I know how much I need to do on the ground before we can get to that moment. And so I think I really ground myself in the reality of the individual steps that we need to take, the small steps along the way that are going to get me there, so that I don't get too focused on the destination. So I don't get too obsessed with the achievement. Got to be focused on the process, grateful for the process, and take it day by day. And, you know, I really do love this sport. Like, I was in Rabat and I was just thinking about how wild it is that I am getting paid to get on a plane and come to a country I've never been before. And, you know, my mom, she's from Louisiana. The first time she had ever been on a plane was to go to her interview for Columbia in New York. And I get on a plane and cross the ocean like it's nothing. And like, what an unbelievable life this is. And so I think that I think about 28 and how exciting that will be. But all of these steps along the way, all of them feel exciting and great and fun. And I just, I can't believe that I get to do this for my job, and I don't take any of it for granted. And so no matter what the outcome will be of this meet, of the next meet, of Worlds 27, of Olympics 28, I'm just going to have fun along the way and compete my butt off.
2: I mean, you're playing a full part in a golden era for one lap hurdling, for women's and for men's. There was probably a time when we started doing this together, sort of 2008, 2009. People weren't looking at either the men's or the women's four hurdles. Now suddenly,
0: it's my sexy goodness. Now.
2: Oh yeah, absolutely. and you're absolutely part of that.
0: Yeah, it's really special. And there are moments where I'm like, I am one of the best to ever do this thing that I do, and it feels really great. And I think being an athlete is a balance of humility and hubris, because hubris tells you I'm the best in the world, and you have to believe that if you want to compete. But, you know, humility tells you that there's so much more I need to work on, and there's so many other things that are important other than what I do. And so I think I'm finding the balance. I think I walk that line to the best of my abilities, and the people around me help me walk that line of reminding me, like, nah, you're it. Like, you're really freaking good at this, and you are part of the evolution of this sport. And I think that people who are eagle-eyed will see some step patterns that I do that maybe nobody else has ever done. Not to toot my own horn, but let me toot a little bit. So I think it is cool to be part of an event that is constantly evolving, that feels like any day we're going to see another breakthrough, and I just want one of those breakthroughs to be me.
2: We know you're going to go off and train shortly. Yeah. We're called the Warm Up Track Podcast. So what do you listen to? What gets you in the mood to compete on race day?
0: Oh, I'm a Beyonce girl. Lots of Beyonce. I'm Beehive down. 2023 when Renaissance came, or, well, 2022 is when Renaissance came out, but she went on the Renaissance tour in 2023. And not to give all my success credit to Beyonce, but going to that show in 2023, sometimes I'd be at practice and I would be tired, and I would just think, when Beyonce's tired, she somehow still finishes the show with Crazy in Love, and she knows what we expect from her. So sometimes I just got to channel my inner Giselle, you know, and find her. And yeah, it's always Beyonce with me.
1: That's a perfect way to finish it. Anna, it's been tremendous. Brilliant talking to you. Thanks for joining us on the Warm Up Track.
0: Thank you for having me. I really appreciate it.
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9: With me is Tracy Holmes to talk about Sports Hall of Fame. And in today's show, you and Jim Maxwell speak with Laurie Lawrence, Glynis Nunn and Edith Robinson. What level did these people reach in their chosen sport?
10: Oh, the top. And then you look at somebody like Laurie Lawrence, he became even bigger than his sport. You know, he became the kind of the go-to man to rev up athletes of all kinds, not just swimmers. He was a swimmer and a swimming coach and had great success as a coach and was that madman running up and down the side of the pool, cheering on his swimmers. Sometimes, you know, to the great shock of some officials, like, you're not supposed to be there, sir. Could you please move away? No, I'm not moving away. That's my swimmer. He's swimming for gold. And so he's one of the great motivators now and still used at the Olympic Games. I last interviewed him in London 2012, where he was one of the team motivators for the Australian Olympic team.
9: And what influence do you think Australian culture has on sport and people like Laurie Lawrence, that personality?
10: I don't know if it's Australian culture that has an impact on sport. But what happens is the sports we choose are defined by the culture we live in, which is why we've had so many great swimmers and why swimming has always been important to Australia. We were speaking in another episode about, you know, the difficulty of becoming an Olympian and whether it's easier in some sports. A lot of people would argue that perhaps it's easiest in swimming because there's a lot of the world that doesn't swim, that has no access to water, that doesn't have swimming pools. Most of our population lives by a beach or within close proximity to a beach. We've got pools everywhere. Lots of people have their own pools in their own backyard. So we're a nation of swimmers and always have been. So it's not so much that Australia has any impact on sporting culture, but the sports we choose are probably a reflection of the culture we come from.
4: And why do you think these people deserve to be in the Hall of Fame?
10: Oh, because, you know, I guess the one that stands out particularly there is Laurie Lawrence. He's positive, he's a rat bag, he's a maniac, he's a great coach, he gets into your head and he can draw the best out of you. You know, so someone like that is always going to be a standout.
4: Well, let's listen to these interviews now with Laurie Lawrence, Glynis Nunn and Edith Robinson.
11: Laurie Lawrence has never been a shrinking violet in Australian sport. Each Commonwealth and Olympic Games, we're used to seeing the flamboyant Lawrence urging his swimmers on with whatever means are available. His coaching methods have often drawn criticism, but there can be no denying his amazing success with a long line of Olympic champions and world record holders. Laurie Lawrence has just released a new book called Lawrence of Australia, Stories of Inspiration, and he joins us now. Laurie, your book is dedicated to every athlete who dares dream the Olympic dream. Is there a greater summit than the Olympic Games?
12: Well, I think the Olympic Games, in terms of sporting, if we're talking sport, Tracy, we're talking the Everest. But everyone's got their own personal Olympics, haven't they? Whether it be in business or whether it be in at school. And the stories that I've written, I try to give a little moral, like a modern-day Aesop fable in each one, so that they can draw strength from those for their own personal Olympics.
11: What made you sit down and write these stories?
12: Well, I've got a teaching background. I was a teacher as a young man and did a Bachelor of Arts degree and a Diploma of Physical Education, etc. And I wanted to tell a good yarn. I wanted to tell some stories that would educate and influence the lives not only of the young swimmers I coach, but people from all walks of life all over the country, you know. I wanted to bring those champions into the living rooms of every Australian so that they could laugh or cry with them and experience the joys that come from dreaming and from chasing dreams.
11: You write about some tremendous champions, Tracy Wickham, John Stevens, yep. Stephen Holland, Dawn Fraser. Is there one athlete that stands out for you?
12: Well, for me, Dawn Fraser has always been my hero in terms of people that I know personally. And, of course, Don Bradman. I mean, for what Don Bradman done was unbelievable. I haven't got a story about Don Bradman here, but for me, as a, you know, Dawn Fraser was my heroine or hero when I was a kid. I was a snotty-nosed kid running around the Tobruk Pool in Townsville. My dad had the pool up there, and Dawn was training for the 1956 Olympic Games when I first started to adore her.
11: One of the other greats that you mention in the book is Edwin Moses, who taught you a fantastic lesson. How did that happen?
12: Well, Edwin Moses is an American, but Edwin Moses strung together 119 wins on the trot was just unbelievable in modern athletics. And Moses sort of taught, there's two things that come out of that. One is that Moses showed us how to, once you're successful, you need to refocus your goals if you're going to go to further wins or further victories. Moses was able to do that. But while Moses was chasing his dream, there was another athlete, a lesser-known athlete, and people probably don't even know, a bloke called Andre Phillips. And Andre Phillips pursued Moses just like a bloodhound through about 80 of those victories. Andre Phillips was second. And just through his persistence, he was able to knock Moses off in the biggest upset in history, Olympic history, when he won the gold medal in Seoul. And Moses was a real gentleman in defeat, just as Andre Phillips stood back and clapped Edwin Moses, the king, off the track. It was just fantastic sportsmanship, and two stories come out of it. One, the importance of persistence, and two, the importance of resetting goals, refocusing your goals.
11: You also mentioned in that the importance of humility. What does humility give a champion that, say, perhaps those without it would miss out?
12: Well, I just think the first thing you've got to do, and some of the things I try, as a father, I try to teach my own kids, that you've got to be a nice person. And humility is a quality that's lacking a lot of people nowadays, probably even lacking in me, Tracy.
11: Now, I was going to ask how humble you are.
12: Yeah, well, I thought I'd get in early so that you wouldn't be able to slip it into me.
11: What do you look for, Laurie Lawrence, in a swimmer that tells you that he or she will be a champion?
12: Well, you've got to have... It depends on the age of the swimmer, but I think it's coach, swimmer, parents, all have got to get into harness. All have got to pull in the same direction, because if you haven't got good teamwork between the three, you're not going to make it. You have to have a young kid who's dreaming beyond the Olympic Games. Like, you have to have a young kid who stands up on the bed and plays Advance Australia Fair on the recorder. Not necessarily, but do you know what I'm saying? Mm. The dreams are big. Then you've got to have a kid who, once the dreams are there, they're prepared to pay the price. Because if you're not prepared to go and work towards your dream is only ever a fantasy. And I think that's important. The kid has to have a certain amount of talent, but more important is they've got to have the will to work.
11: You're dealing mainly with teenagers as a coach. Does that make the job just that much harder compared to elite coaches of other sports?
12: I think teenagers, you've got to put yourself in their shoes. And I mean, you've got to be a friend. You've got to be a father, a friend, a confessor, But I like, that's my background is teaching. My background is communication. I've never wanted to be anything else except a teacher, a communicator. And I think a good coach is a good communicator.
11: How do you know then where the breaking point is? Because some of the demands that you put on kids are obviously really tough. How do you know when you've got to that edge, when you've pushed them as far as you can?
12: Well, probably experience. Sometimes you do go over the edge a little bit, and when you do, you've got to be able to pick the kid up and give them that that fatherly hand, that, you know, the little bit. So, you know, it's a real balancing act to be a great coach, I think, or a good coach.
11: Well, as a coach, you're continually demanding more from your swimmers. What about yourself? Do you continue to demand more from yourself?
12: Oh, you've got to. I mean, if you want to be successful, you've got to be keener than the kids, because you've got to be there before the kids in the morning to show them that you're interested. You've got to be last to leave the pool. You've got to be first there again. You've got to be prepared, because if you fail to prepare, you're preparing to fail and your kids will not get the results. You've got to be keener than your kids.
11: What's the formula for a good coach?
12: Oh, hell. A good coach, I think, has got to be a good communicator. Well, I always think when I'm coaching the kids, I don't think about the pain that they're going through at the moment. I think about the pain they're going to have if they get beaten, because the pain of a hard workout finishes immediately the training session stops, but the pain of getting beaten will last a lifetime, particularly if you haven't given it your best shot. So all I ever ask of my athlete is, give it your best shot. At least then if you get beaten, you can look yourself in the mirror and say, hey, I've done as good as I can do. That's winning. That's the real win, when you can look at yourself in the mirror and say, I've done my best.
11: Do you need a sports psychologist to work with your swimmers, or do you provide enough inspiration on your own?
12: Oh, I don't believe in them, really. I think this is just me personally, and a lot of people can get value out of them. I know Kathy Watt spoke to a sports psychologist at the Olympic Games. I know there are people who did. I know Clint Robinson, our Olympic gold medalist, I asked him, did he want a sports psychologist? He said, no way. He thinks that a sports psychologist, if you're using them, you're just using them as a crutch and there's a weakness there. So everyone is different. I personally don't want to use sports psychologists unless it's in a group situation where the psychologist can come in and teach the kids certain skills, like visualisation skills, that I think are very good. But everyone's different. I mean, and some athletes would respond to a sports psychologist, but that's them. And I think a good coach should be open-minded about it. I'm open-minded about it, although I don't like to use sports psychologists.
11: So would you say that if a coach did resort to using a sports psychologist, then perhaps they're not really cut out to be a top coach?
12: No, I wouldn't say that. I'd say they're probably smart because they're getting in an expert in the

0: field to help them. And I think modern coaching, you need to be able to tap into every expert. You need to be able to tap into your nutritionist, your physiotherapist, your doctor who will take your blood tests for you. You need to be able to tap into your masseur. You need to be able to tap into a sports psychologist if you need him. But I'm saying I prefer to try to do it myself if I can. If I can't, I would use a sports psych.
1: Okay, what about after the swimmers' careers with you? Do they need psychological help then?
0: I don't know how to take that one.
1: I mean it in the nicest possible way.
0: Tracy, I think we don't do enough for our champions when they're finished, because often when they've finished, they've won gold medals, and I was talking to Shane Gould about this, Shane Innes now, only a couple of months ago, that it's very, very hard to come back from being the very best in the world to come back and lead a normal life. So she said she feels that something should be there for the athlete to, well, rehabilitate, if you want, back into society. I don't see it quite that desperate, but, you know, they do need help, because all of a sudden they're just a kid in the backyard, and then the next thing they're a superstar. They're something special. So they're getting all the adulations. Well, they need to be able to cope with this. I think it's important that they learn skills to cope with that.
1: What about the support of coaches? Because we know that basically in all amateur sport, officialdom plays a very strong role. Yep. Do you think coaches get enough support?
0: Well, I'm a coach, see, so self-praise is really no recommendation, but I think things are changing for coaches. I think the role of the coach is probably underestimated, because the coach is the architect of the victory. He's the planner. He's the person that has the large painting in front of him and slowly builds that painting to a crescendo, you know, to the final finished product. So I think often the coaches don't get enough credit. I'd like to see, because without a good coach, you're not going to get there. I don't care who you are. I don't care how talented the athlete is. If they haven't got a good coach, they're not going to make it to the top. They might get to a certain level, because a talent will take you so far, but it won't get you the gold medal at the Olympic Games, I'll tell you now.
1: What's made you so positive in life?
0: I want to be successful. I like to win. Ever since I've been a kid, I want to win. I want to touch the end of the pool first. I want to run. I've always thought, hell, winning is important to me. Otherwise, why do they keep the score? If winning wasn't important, well, have no score. So I like to win. I like to be the best.
1: In your book, there's numerous stories of how you've psyched up your swimmers for major events. Is there a favourite psych-up story you have that was successful?
0: Oh, not really. I mean, you just do everything. Whatever comes naturally on the day for me, you know, whatever's there. Whatever I can use, I'll use.
1: So none of your tactics are prepared?
0: Not really, no. You play it by the seat of your pants, Tracy. Like we're doing this here this afternoon. I'm just playing it by the seat of my pants. I'm going with you.
1: Well, Laurie Lawrence, a fantastic Australian swimming coach. You are on the guest speaking circuit these days. How do you enjoy that?
0: I love it. I love it because it's. I'm speaking to businessmen. I'm giving them, you know, stories. Really, I'm telling the stories that are in this book, stories of inspiration, things that have made our champions great, things that have made Dawn Fraser great, or Jono, or Steve Holland. I'm telling them those stories. And I'm a bit of a ham actor too, you know. I wrote a poem for the Olympic team when we were going real bad over there in Barcelona, so I often recite that. Tracy, would you like to hear it?
1: I'd love to.
0: Hey?
1: I'd love to. It'd be fabulous.
0: Tracy, I'll have to give you the background, though.
1: All right.
0: We're going real bad at the Olympic Games. We've got one bronze medal in 3 days. The press have gone into a feeding frenzy. They want blood. And, you know, once these negative vibes get into the team starts to go bad. You've got to keep them up. So I sat up all night and penned a poem to all the kids that were going to race on the third day. Here it goes. 2 days have passed. You've made us proud, but the fight has just begun. Relax. Be cool. Hang tough, old mate. There's medals to be won. Did you see the way our Philip swam? to take Olympic loot? We all cheered him to a man, and Coach Terry yelled, "You beaut." If you want that gold real bad, old mate, Phil's shown us how it's done. Just go and race. Enjoy yourself. The fight has just begun. Stand up, Haley Jane, Julie Marie, Christopher John and Andrew James. You're racing at the Olympic Games. You know our Wallabies beat the All Blacks, so don't give me ifs or buts. Just get down to that bloody pool and show a bit of guts. Toby, Nikki, the people home in Victoria will go into a state of euphoria. If you'd... Hey, listen, that word, Tracy, I killed them. Killed them. Until then, they thought I was an uneducated bum, you know? Toby, Nikki, the people home in Victoria will go into a state of euphoria. If you two can do your best and put the others to the test, I know you're capable of gold. Don't be left out in the cold. Get out there and do your best. Your Aussie blood will do the rest. How do you like that?
1: That is fantastic. Look, I've got to tell you, I think I could go out there and win gold after listening to that.
0: It's just, you know, I just thought something special for the kids when we were going so bad. And from there, the kids just kept the positive vibes. They got together as a team and we just started to move forward. And day by day, more medals started to come till we finished with that magnificent swim of Kieran Perkins and Glenn Houseman, the Quinilla.
1: Yeah.
0: First and second at the Olympic Games. Fantastic achievement.
1: That was brilliant. I must say...
0: And being part of it, you know, I'm there, I'm part of it. Something I'll never forget, Tracy. It's just fantastic to be part of something like that.
1: Well, there's obviously something very special about you, because even after listening to that poem, and it was about, you know, an Olympic Games that was already months ago now, you seem to be able to draw energy out of people. I mean, I'm ready, willing and able to go right now.
0: Well, get down to the pool and show a bit of guts, Tracy.
1: Obviously, you can motivate anyone. Do you feel frustrated by people who lack self-motivation?
0: No, I don't feel frustrated. I feel sorry for them. Because the world is a beautiful place. Out there, there are opportunities for anyone who wants to have a go. Hey, admittedly, it's tougher nowadays for young kids. You know, education no longer is a guarantee of a job. But I'll tell you something. If you just keep hanging in there, if you go out and do it, if you persist long enough, something will happen that'll do. And if you do get a half a break, what I say to my girls, if you get a half a break, you know, and you're asked to walk 1 mile, walk two or three, because then you make yourself more valuable to people and you'll reap the rewards.
1: Laurie Lawrence, do you think Australian athletes are special on a world scale?
0: Yeah, I think they're special. But in some instances, they're not up to world class. I know that. But that doesn't mean they can't be there. We've got hundreds of kids out there capable of winning gold for us at the Olympics. But more important than winning gold at the Olympics, Tracy, is that each one of those kids gets out there and does the best that they possibly can, the best that they can, so that they'll always be able to look themselves in the eye in the mirror and say, hey, I've achieved as high as I can. That's the best I can do. You know, yourself is more important than anyone else. Being able to live with yourself is more important than any of world records or Olympic gold medals, really.
1: What's the best you can do? How far do you want to go?
0: Oh, my painting's only half done. I've got a lot more things to do yet. There's more mountains to climb, rivers to swim, you know, there's lots of things. But I don't know. Let's see as it comes. You know, at the moment I'm working with a lot of young kids, 13, 14-year-olds. Hopefully they're looking towards the next Olympic Games, trying to give them the dream, trying to get them to come through. So, you know, and also I'm trying to get through. I've written this book in the last 5 years. It's taken a long time. I did a book on teaching babies to swim, which for me was very important with the number of infant deaths by drowning around this country. 56 kids a year under the age of 4 drown. That's a terrible statistic for a country, for a young nation like us. So I try to do something about that. I mean, you've got to set yourself goals and get out after them and chase them.
1: Laurie, this weekend we'll be celebrating Anzac Day. You love and respect Australian battlers, people fighting for a cause. How will you celebrate Anzac Day?
0: I'll probably do the dawn service, which is at Currumbin Rock, straight opposite, very close to where I live. So I'll go and do the dawn service there. And then the 25th of April is my wife's birthday. So, Tracy, I can't do anything except a few things for me missus or there'd be trouble. You know what it's like, don't you?
1: Well, I think you've made the right decision there, Laurie. Do you have a message for the diggers?
0: For the diggers? No, I just want to say thank you for what they've done for the country. It's been fantastic.
1: And Laurie Lawrence, thank you for what you've done for the country. It's been fantastic. Thank you for joining us on Grandstand.
0: It's a pleasure.
2: The name Glynis Nunn was on everybody's lips after the 1984 Los Angeles Olympics. The Toowoomba-born Nunn had taken gold in one of the most difficult events on the Olympic program, the women's heptathlon. She plans to be back on everyone's lips very shortly because she's making a serious comeback, hopefully at the Victoria Commonwealth Games. And before that, she returns to the public stage to take part in the Celebrity Mile in Adelaide on Sunday. Now, Glynis Nunn-Kearns first came to the international attention when she won gold at the 1982 Commonwealth Games in Brisbane, but few people expected her to take gold in Los Angeles against the likes of Jackie Joyner and Sabine Evetts. Let us relive some of those marvellous moments with George Grilizich and Tim Lane.
3: Nunn's hanging on grimly to Evetts. They've got 200 metres to go. Evetts leads Nunn by about 7 metres. Joyner in fourth position is about
4: 1 second at the 600.
3: She's kicking now and Nunn's got to try and hang on to her. Evetts is about 10 or 15 metres in front of Nunn. Nunn hanging on. Simpson in third position and Joyner dropping back. She's got to try and hang on to Glynis Nunn. Into the straight. Evetts in front of Nunn. In front of Nunn. I think Nunn can do it. She's got about 80 metres. She's lifting herself magnificently.
4: She will do it.
3: Evetts is in front, but Joyner's still only 20 metres behind.
4: Evetts in front
3: of Nunn. Evetts coming down to the line now. 10 metres in front. That won't be enough for her. In comes Nunn. How far behind is Joyner?
4: Oh, Joyner's 2.6 behind.
3: I think Glynis Nunn has
4: won
3: it.
4: Glynis Nunn has won the gold medal, I'd say. She's finished well and truly within 3.5.
1: Glynis Nunn, welcome to Grandstand's Hall of Fame.
5: Thanks, Tracy.
1: Does that moment still inspire you?
5: Oh, yeah, for sure. It's always something that you never really forget. It's something that took a long time to get there and it never goes too far from your mind.
1: How often do you think about it?
5: Probably more when things start to get a little bit hard. You tend to go back to things that you've achieved when times get hard or when you're sick or something like that or when someone puts you down, something like that.
1: After you'd finished the last event, I believe you had calculated that you had lost the gold medal to Jackie Joyner by 3 points.
5: That's right, yeah. I thought I'd lost by 3 or 4, but we weren't sure because we were trying to figure things out and we didn't have the official time.
1: Well, I guess after you thought that you may have lost, were you feeling despondent or were you happy with the prospect of a silver medal?
5: Well, it was funny because before we left, I sort of thought, well, if I can come away with a medal, it'd be wonderful. And then sort of after the race, I got so disappointed because I thought, I've gotten so close. And yet it feels so far away when I thought that I just missed out.
1: So who gave you the good news in the end?
5: It was actually an American heptathlete. She had been doing some broadcasting for ABC and she came down and told me. So I was pretty amazed.
1: Well, we'll return to the dramatic happenings at Los Angeles shortly, but let us go back to your days in Toowoomba, where you spent your childhood. As a very good athlete, how much serious competition did you get there?
5: Oh, well, at that time, there were a lot of good athletes in Toowoomba, and there were probably over varying distances from sprints up to distance, and there was a lot of good competition and good coaching and so forth. So, yeah, Toowoomba was a good grounding base for me, and I think from there we went on to Brisbane and then sort of you go a bit further than there. But Toowoomba was always a wonderful place.
1: Did the family car work through a few Ks in those days?
5: That's for sure. My parents used to go backwards and forwards from Brisbane quite a few times. And when I was smaller, we used to go out to all the different country meets. And that was really wonderful. It was a nice part of Toowoomba when you sort of go out and go to all the country meets because it was such a friendly competition and it was really wonderful.
6: Well, from

0: home, I guess, onto the international arena, and your first big competition was the World Cup in Dusseldorf. You were only 17. What effect did that experience have on you?
1: Two, probably, because one, it was disastrous in that it was just so overwhelming. I never envisaged what it was going to be like being in front of like a crowd of 70,000 and running next to the world champion and the world record holder, and I was just a little bit overwhelmed. I came last, but it was something that I learnt in that anyone that you run against is just the same as you. They've only got two legs and two arms and one head, and they get dressed the same way as you do. And from then on, I just sort of went probably a little bit better, because it was a realisation that they are no better, that they've just got probably a little bit more opportunity because they've got more training time and so forth over there than we do here.
0: We're speaking with Glynis Nunn-Kearns on Grandstand's Hall of Fame interview this morning. Glynis, you competed at the 78 Olympic Games without success, and then you missed the Moscow Olympics because of the boycott. Was that a boycott that you agreed with?
1: I didn't sort of really take a lot of notice because I wasn't directly involved, and I think it really had your own personal ideas involved with those Olympics. If I had been selected, I would have gone, because an Olympic Games is an Olympic Games and it's very special. So for me, the Olympics, I think, is a bit bigger than the boycott.
0: Well, after that, you had the big move from Queensland to Adelaide. What inspired that?
1: Well, basically, coach. I'd been coach correspondence with John Daly for a couple of years. And I thought it was about time that we actually were together. And we moved down... I'm sorry about that. we moved down to Adelaide so that I could actually be with him, and so that he could see what I was doing. Because a lot of the time when you're being coach correspondent, that's fine, but you need someone to actually see what you're doing. And I tend to be a fairly hard taskmaster in that when you're training, you always do one more, or you never really know when to stop. And sometimes you need someone to say, well, I think you've done enough, and that's enough, and it, you're doing okay, and things like that. And I never had that. So it was really good to go down there and then have that feedback from someone that really knew what they were on about.
0: Which particular events required most work for you to become that world-class performer?
1: For me, the javelin, because I didn't like it. I found the javelin very difficult because it was a very technical event and it was just new into the heptathlon. And even though I knew what I was doing, I was having difficulty doing it. And apart from that, I had to put a lot of time into the high jump because that was a very high-scoring event. And to score well, you had to do well in that event. And it was one that I had sort of just been mediocre in, so I put a lot of effort into that one. So basically, you had to look at the events that were your weak ones and try and strengthen them and then try and maintain your stronger ones. So that was basically what we had to do, and it took quite a few hours work each day.
0: Did you feel you had made enough progress to be a gold medal contender at the Brisbane Commonwealth Games?
1: Maybe not a gold medalist, but I felt that I could have been a medalist because I had improved prior to the games, and especially in the trials, I had done a very good score. So I was fairly optimistic that I was going to do well, and it was just a matter of, I didn't really know what the other people had done because they were just coming out of the European Championships, and it was only sort of when they arrived that we knew that Judy Livermore had broken the Commonwealth record, and she was the one that was going to be the one to beat.
0: What was it like to be back in front of your home crowd at the QE2 stadium?
1: Oh, it was great. QE2 was a wonderful stadium. The crowd was terrific. And overall, Brisbane just held a really good Commonwealth Games. And because I'd taught in Brisbane the year before, there were kids that I'd taught, they were there and they were yelling out to me. And it was just nice to perform in front of a home crowd.
0: After you won, did you immediately start thinking, hey, I could win gold at LA?
1: No, it's not the sort of thing that you think about straight away. You sort of go year by year, and the next year was the World

0: Championships, and I knew that there was a big difference between the Commonwealth Games and the Olympic Games because you had the European countries to go up against, and the opportunities there were much greater than they are here in Australia because you only really have to travel half an hour to get top competition, and it's something we really lack here.
1: Well, I guess that was when you made the decision to leave your teaching job to go all out and train full time. Was that a difficult decision?
0: No, because all I wanted to do was to represent my country at the Olympic Games. That was something I'd always wanted to do since I was 9 years old. So it was fairly easy to make, probably a little bit difficult because I was married and it was going to be hard to try and make ends meet. But we got around it, and that was the choice that I had to make to do what I wanted to do.
1: Before the 84 Games, everyone was talking about Jackie Joyner. Did you ever want to point out to the rest of the world that you were there too?
0: No. She was the one that had the performances on the board, and I was just a girl from Australia that was their representative in the heptathlon. It didn't worry me that there wasn't a lot of pressure on me. The Australian press sort of were saying that I was a possible medalist, and that was the only pressure that was on me. It was just basically for me to go over there and perform and do my best and see what I could do.
1: How did you expect to do?
0: I thought that if everything went well, I could possibly come away with a medal. That was what I thought sort of going into it. I'd had tennis elbow because I'd been throwing the javelin so much, so I had problems with my arm, and that was hard for the shot put and the javelin because with my throwing arm being sore, that was sort of in the back of my mind. But on the field, you sort of forget about that and just go out and throw.
1: Anyone watching you in the hurdles, which was the first event of the heptathlon, would have been completely amazed at how much smaller you looked compared to the other athletes.
0: It was always something, yeah, that I'm up against. You tend to be one of the smallest in the field, and I always seem to be that. But stature doesn't sort of show how big your heart is or how big your determination is and things like that. And I was sort of fairly determined to show people that I was someone to contend with. And with the hurdles being the first event, it was one of my best events. And I wanted to show them that I was there, and they had to look out for me throughout the whole event.
1: So you weren't ever intimidated?
0: No, I'd sort of been around, I think, because I'd been in international competition for some years. I'd sort of gotten the experience that, as I said before, you're only the same as everyone else. You've got two arms and two legs, and it's just a matter of how much natural ability and training you've done as to what you can achieve. So I just wanted to... I knew that I'd done the work, so it was just a matter of showing them what I could do in an actual competition.
1: Well, as you say, your hurdles was a good event for you. You ran a personal best of 13.02. Your next two events were the weak ones, the shot put and the javelin. After that, the long jump, another personal best. You did well in the high jump and the 200 metres, and you had the 800 to go. How are you feeling going into the last event?
0: It was... Yeah, I always hated the 800 at any rate. I had a phobia about going past the finish line a second time and having to run a second lap, and it was something that I always had trouble with. But prior to the 800, I knew what I had to do, and probably John Daly was over there as well because he was the Australian team coach. So he was sort of talking to me prior to going out onto the track and sort of telling me what I had to do and so forth. And I think he was more nervous than I was, which was nice because you can sort of spread around the feelings. But yeah, I was fairly nervous. I knew what I had to do, and I knew there was a lot at stake.
1: You'd obviously done all the computations on what you had to do.
0: Yeah.
1: What was the equation? Do you remember?
0: I honestly can't remember now. It was something that I never really wanted to remember. It was too much pain and sort of thinking about things and knowing that I had to do it to achieve something. It was hard. I just knew that I had to try and stick on to Sabine Evetts because she was the in-form 800 metre runner, and I knew Jackie's 800s were very up and down, and I was hoping that she was going to have a down day.

0: so I knew I had to beat her by something like 4 seconds, well, I think, but I'm not sure.
1: As we mentioned earlier, after the race you thought you'd finished second. What was the feeling after you realised you had actually won gold? Was it relief or ecstasy?
0: It's hard to put into words. It was like a dream. I was in dream world. It never dawned on me until the next day that I'd actually won. And I sort of felt, when I woke up that morning and sort of put my hand down beside the bed and the medal was there, and I realised that, yes, it did happen and it wasn't a dream. And I'd won the heptathlon and beaten Jackie and so forth. And I sort of then went and had a look at the medal presentation because they videoed all the presentations. And it was there. It was in colour. It was on the TV that I'd won.
1: Do you mean to say you didn't wear your gold medal to bed?
0: No. It was. Well, I think I was still sort of in dream world. It's something you always dream that you want to do, but you never think that you're going to have the opportunity to do it. So it was really something that was wonderful.
1: Did your life change after Los Angeles?
0: Yes, in many ways. I found out that I wasn't me anymore. I was public property, and that anything that I did was being scrutinised. And I found, obviously, my marriage broke up, and probably that was because of the pressures that were placed on us and people prying into our private life and things like that. It was just very difficult. But I think through all that, I'm happier now than I ever have been before, and things have turned out fine.
1: Well, you are planning a comeback. You've had your first child, Jessie, who we heard earlier in the program.
0: Yeah, what a problem.
1: Have those demands, or the demands of motherhood, made training that much tougher and tested the motivation a little more?
0: No, I think the motivation is always there, but it's made it a little bit difficult because I've got to organise my time a lot better. I'm still teaching, so I'm share teaching my position at school, and I'm trying to spend as much time as I can with Jessie because she's going to be our only child, and I'm trying to train and keep house and do everything that a woman is supposed to do at home. So I'm finding that difficult, and I've just got to really try and organise my time as well as I can.
1: And as well as that, if you are making a comeback into sport, you'll be regaining that public profile. What do you think of that?
0: It's not too bad up here on the Sunshine Coast. People are very nice. I'm finding at school, the kids, they just look at me as Mrs. Kearns. I'm not sort of Glenys Nunn, and it doesn't worry them, and they treat me really well. And generally, I think now, because I'm a little bit more mature and I've been through a few hard times, I can handle the hard times a little bit more. So if someone is smart to me or says something or is nasty, I can handle that. I can sort of just forget about it, and I don't have to be upset or anything like that. I don't come home and take it out on David. And I'm finding that they either accept me for who I am and what I've done and what I want to do, or they don't accept me at all because I'm me and no one's going to change me.
1: Glenys, you've got the Celebrity Mile in Adelaide tomorrow. Will it be a good feeling being back in a town that means so much to you?
0: Yes, Adelaide was really special, and they did a lot for me in Adelaide. And I mean, we were disappointed when we had to leave, but the only reason why we left Adelaide was because I couldn't get a job down there. So it's nice to be able to come back to Adelaide, and of course Sizzler enabled us to come back, and that was terrific, and I thank them. And it's nice to be back with family and to see John and Judy Daly again and other things. So yeah, it's wonderful.
1: Well, Glenys Nunn Kearns, where is home for you? It could be Toowoomba, it could be Adelaide, it could be the gold medal podium at the Olympic Games.
0: Yeah, I've got quite a few places have been very special and have meant quite a lot to me. At home, at the moment, it's Udlow on the Sunshine Coast, but I'm sure my heart is divided in very many places. So, it's hard to say where it really is.
1: Well, we look forward to seeing you at the next Commonwealth Games and the Olympic Games after that.
0: Thanks very much, Tracy.
1: Isn't it crazy to think that in 1995, the production of a swimsuit calendar featuring some of Australia's top female athletes still causes such uproar? In all honesty, not much has changed in the last 70 years. During the 1920s and 30s, one Australian sprinter cut down her knee-length bloomers to short.

0: short size, so she could train and run in them for the 1928 Olympics in Amsterdam. It was a sensation. The mere fact that she was competing caused a storm. The Australian team manager spoke of the dangers of having women involved in Olympic competition. The team masseur was not allowed to massage the female athletes, and even the IOC president wanted women's sports banned. The lady that survived all of that is Australia's first female Olympian for track and field, Edith Robinson. Edie, welcome to Grandstand's Hall of Fame.
1: Good morning. How are you?
0: I'm very well. How are you?
1: Oh, not too bad. It's a nice day anyway.
0: It's a beautiful day right around Australia, it seems. Edie, it doesn't sound like it was a whole lot of fun for female athletes back in the 1920s.
1: No, it wasn't really. We were doomed really before we left really, because we took 6 weeks to get over there. And during the calling at each port, there was nothing on for us to do any training or anything. We weren't even allowed to walk around the ship because we had to pass through the first-class compartment. The only exercise we ever got was playing deck games until we got to London.
0: So did you put on a bit of weight, not quite fit, when you got to Amsterdam for the Olympics?
1: Pardon?
0: Did you put on a bit of weight?
1: Oh, yes. I don't know how much, really, but I know I did have one on Judge Bobby clothing. But I mean to say, there was no arrangements for me whatsoever to have somebody train with me or anything. I was just on my own, and I had to put up with it. And then, of course, I got a surprise when I did get to the Games to find out they'd entered me in an 800 metres, that's right. The 800 metres race, and yet, before we left Australia, they were trying to ban the 200 metres because it was too far for women.
0: So who entered you in the 800 metres?
1: Pardon?
0: Who entered you in the 800 metres?
1: I don't know. I was in the program, that's all I know. Anyway, the boys said to me, oh, the boys kept telling me how to run the race. But I've got a lovely photo here taken in the race. There was, I got to 600 metres, and then, of course, I got a cramp, and, of course, I had to pull out. I'd love to have been able to finish it if I came last, really, but still, I couldn't make it.
0: It was a bit of a shame. I think 9 of the 12 competitors had to be stretchered out of the stadium after that event, and they banned the 800 metres until 1960 after that.
1: That's right, yes.
0: What did people think when you cut your bloomers down into shorts?
1: Oh, well, everybody else had them in shorts over there. I mean, so I was the only one from Australia with the bloomers, and I knew they didn't have bloomers over there, they were wearing shorts, so of course I cut mine down. And it was a great success anyway.
0: Edie, how did you get selected as our first female track and field athlete for the Olympics?
1: Well, in 1933, Australia had their own federation, and of course, 1933 it was held in Melbourne, and then 1935 it was held in Brisbane. Well, I'd won my two races up in Brisbane, and I got a surprise when I was notified that I'd been picked for the Olympic Games. I didn't know anything about it, the Olympic Games at the time, so I was real surprised.
0: It must have been more of a surprise when you got there and you saw how big it was.
1: Oh, yes, I did. It was beautiful, though, really. I'd only wish I could go over to America and watch it this time.
0: Can you remember the atmosphere when you marched in for the opening ceremony in 1928?
1: Oh, there was only a few of us, you know. There was 20 in the team, that counted the manager and the masseur and that. And there was only 20, just a few of us. But we got a very roaring acclamation anyway. It was very good.
0: Do you remember how nervous you felt before you started your 100 metres?
1: I don't remember much about it, really. I was just there. But the funniest part was everybody at home thought I'd won it because the Americans came over by boat, of course, but they had a track put on their ship for them to train. And, of course, when it came out that E. Robinson had won the race, they thought I'd won it, but it was Elizabeth Robinson from America. Very funny, really.
0: Before you got to Amsterdam, did you know who you'd be running against? Did you know much about international standard of athletics?
1: No, I didn't know a thing about it, really. I didn't. That was the first year they had women competing, like athletes, competing in the games.
0: So when you got there and you met the other women you were running against, I mean, was it a friendly situation or was it fairly tense?
1: Well, the only time I met them was when we were racing. I never met them between time.

0: the crape of your legs.
1: Well, what were the crowds like when the women's events were being contested? Because, as you say, it was the first time the women were there in track and field events. Were they supportive?
0: Oh, yes, very much so, yes. Especially, like, see, we were up the beginning part of the march in. We got a lovely reception when we came in. Only a few of us, but it was beautiful, really.
1: And when you weren't competing, what did you do? Did you check out the other events?
0: No, we just watched the other events, that's all.
1: What about Johnny Weismuller, Mr. Tarzan? Did you meet him?
0: Who?
1: Johnny Weismuller.
0: Oh, yes. I met Johnny Weismuller because, when I finished my races, I went round to the swimming pool and watched the swimmers. And, of course, Boy Charlton was with us and Bobby Pierce was with us too. And Johnny Weismuller was a real wag, really. He was a very, very nice chap.
1: What did you get up to with Tarzan?
0: Pardon?
1: What did you get up to with Johnny?
0: Oh, nothing, just talking to him, that's all. But the funniest part was when Bobby Pierce won his boat race, I think the chap's name was Myers from America. He smashed up his boat, and of course Bobby had got a few drinks under his belt in the meantime, and he came walking in the swimming pool there with half this bloomin' boat, and just wobbling all the way in. Oh, he was as happy as a Larry.
1: Well, Bobby Pierce was the man that won our only gold medal over there in the rowing, as you say, but he also won lots of hearts. What was special about Bobby Pierce?
0: Oh, Bobby Pierce, like, as we were going in, because we had 35 miles to drive into town, and we had to drop Bobby Pierce off at near a river while he trained, then picked him up coming back. But as we came back again, you've got no idea how all those skilled kids got round him. Oh, he was marvellous for those kids. And the day we left, they all cried.
1: Did you cry too, leaving a sad moment of your life behind? Well, a good moment of your life behind must have been quite sad.
0: We were just joyful with Bobby waving to all the kids.
1: When you got home, what was the reception like?
0: Pardon?
1: What was the reception like when you got home?
0: Oh, just very quiet, just more people down there to meet me, that's all.
1: So you were no great Olympic hero?
0: Pardon?
1: You weren't any great Olympic hero?
0: No, it was just as though I was coming away from a holiday when my family agreed to be home.
1: What about the fact that for so many years you really dominated athletics?
0: Well, I started athletics when I was 16, and of course it was only no association. We just run against all the city houses, and that never came till 1926, I think, when I won my first gold medal in 1926, and then 1928, 27 and 28, I'd won it then, and that's how I got picked to go to the games, I suppose.
1: And you kept going. You set about six Australian records, and you dominated 100 and 220 yards through that time, didn't you?
0: I lost down in Melbourne, though. The first Australian championships held down in Melbourne. I lost that one. I became second.
1: And what made you retire?
0: Well, I retired about 1935, really, because I'd won up in Brisbane, the Australian championships. I won the 100 and 220. And then I got married the next year. So, of course, I decided I'd had it, so I started to play tennis then.
1: And how good at tennis were you?
0: Oh, just medium. Only second grade. And after the tennis, I went on to green bowls. I enjoyed the green bowls.
1: And you still play bowls?
0: No, I can't now. I'm in a wheelchair now.
1: And what about the Olympics? Do they still hold a special place for you? Do you watch them each 4 years?
0: Yes. Oh, yes, I never missed it. I always watch them. And I'm only hoping I'll be alive when the 2000 games come on. I'd love to go and see that.
1: Well, how old are you now?
0: 89.
1: 89. We're speaking with Edie Robinson, Australia's first female track and field athlete who represented us at the 1928 Olympics in Amsterdam. What do you think about some of the outfits that the men and women run in these days?
0: Oh, I think they're outrageous. I might as well go around like Adam and Eve. I think they're terrible, really.
1: But, you know, you caused quite a controversy when you cut your bloomers down. You don't think the same thing is just happening today? We'll move on to something else?
0: Oh, I suppose I'll move on and go nappies next time. I don't like the costumes they're wearing. I mean to say, if they

0: had a full costume covering all their body, yes, but not the way they're going now.
1: Edie, you donated your blazer, your running singlet and your shoes to the New South Wales Hall of Champions, but not your bloomers. What's happened to them?
0: Oh, I forget what happened to them. Oh, they didn't ask for those anyway, so I don't know what happened to them. Because I still run them when I got home here. Everybody else was running at the time then. And I don't know what happened to those really, but I've still got the singlet part with the Waratah on it.
1: So the bloomers could be somewhere in the cupboard at home.
0: Oh, they could be, or they could have been thrown out. I don't know, really. I haven't come across them.
1: They'd be worth quite a bit these days, you know.
0: Oh, it would be too, really. If I'd have thought of it at the time, then I would have saved them.
1: So looking back on your career, what would you say the top three highlights were?
0: The top three?
1: Hmm.
0: Well, I should say the top three was when I first won a race. Which was, Anthony Hordens had a ground out at Dulwich Hill at the time then, and I won my first race there. And the next one would have been, I should imagine, winning the Australian Championships up in Brisbane.
1: And then the Olympics.
0: Oh, then the Olympics after that, yes.
1: Well, Edie, it's been a pleasure talking to you. I don't know, have you got any other special moments you'd like to share with us?
0: Not that I know of, really. It's got a lovely painting that I bought over in Holland, and it's hanging up on the wall there, and I look at it now and again, and I think, oh, I'd love to be back there again.
1: Did you ever get back to Amsterdam?
0: No, but I'd like to have gone back there. It's a lovely place, really.
1: Well, you've still got plenty of time, and as you say, you'll still be around for the year 2000 Olympics in Sydney.
0: Well, I'm only hoping so anyway, really.
1: I'm sure you will. Edie, thanks for your time today.
0: Okay, then. Thank you very much.
1: Bye-bye.
0: Bye-bye.
1: Edith Robinson joining us on Grandstand, our Hall of Fame guest.
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4: A long break is here and the West Indies are in a hole. Quentin Hull with you for Grandstand Cricket across ABC Sport. And this famous venue, the Gabba, its future is uncertain. We're going to see if we can find out just what the latest is with this patch of sporting real estate, which has been so often the start of the men's test summer. We're closing this year in late January, so the positioning of this test match, just what's happening with the Gabba, among other things to be discussed. But I think first and foremost, as I welcome Queensland Cricket's Chief Executive Officer Terry Svensson to the microphone. Terry, always good to have a chat to you. You're looking quite fresh for a boss that celebrated a Big Bash victory. Congratulations. The Heat going to foreign territory and winning just their second men's Big Bash last night. Welcome.
5: Thanks, Quentin. Great to have to be here in the studio with you on a fantastic day here in Brisbane. But what a night, and wonderful to have the Brisbane Heat take the trophy out.
4: What was the atmosphere like? It looked extraordinary, and just the second time that the men in teal, I mean, the women have been so consistent in the Big Bash, but now it seems you're getting things right for the men's Bash program.
5: Yeah, it does. And look, from a women's point of view, the Brisbane Heat have made six consecutive finals, and there's been a level of consistency that we haven't seen in the men's squad. And I know you and I chatted a couple of years ago, and, you know, what did we need to do? And, you know, we've had a lot of input. We made some changes in our group. Matthew Renshaw came back from the Strikers. We got Nisa back from the Strikers. Usman decided to move back to sort of Queensland full-time and play in the BBL here from the Thunder. And I remember talking to Usman before he did this tour of Pakistan, and we'd had a conversation about the role that he could play across the entire Queensland cricket organisation, including the Brisbane Heat. And we've seen the benefits of his leadership. And this year, you know, some wonderful additions. More consistency is what we've seen, and that's helped us, you know, win the title last night.
4: From a broader perspective across the entire competition, because now Cricket Australia runs the test matches and the internationals, I mean, it's been quite a while since the state associations have done that, the revenue streams are now very dependent on the Big Bash franchises, and you've got two less home games, and you had a washout for what was going to be your biggest night on New Year's Day. So what are the discussions around state cricket as to this new shortened men's Big Bash schedule and what it means for the bottom line, particularly if you get a washout or two?
5: Yeah, I mean, from a financial point of view, Queensland cricket relies heavily, like other states, on the funding, the guaranteed funding that we get from Cricket Australia, and the majority of their funding comes from broadcast rights. So for Queensland cricket, 80% of our funding comes from Cricket Australia. The other 20% comes from the Big Bash. So we're heavily reliant on that. That's through sponsorship and corporate hospitality. It's ticket sales. It's sponsorship, as I've said. So, you know, for us this year, and Queensland advocated to, you know, go from 14 games to 10. We felt fast and furious was important. Scarcity is also important. Less games, so we get more fans into the ground. But effectively, what we needed to do was generate the same amount of revenue out of 10 games that we did for 14. You talked about the washout here. We do take out insurance. It's not 100%.

0: in terms of the revenue, so we would have certainly lost revenue on that. But we rely on nights like last night and winning and being consistent to be able to drive more sponsorship and more money into the game for us here, which ultimately we reinvest in that money running programs throughout Queensland.
1: Give us a secret or two. How was the change room? I know you probably won't speak too much out of school. I've seen some raucous celebrations and some rhyming songs around the cult hero, Tall Paul. Pop your head in. How are the boys?
0: Yeah, no, look, it was fantastic. And I think one of the culture that we've created really is a family culture, and there are lots of parents and wives and sisters and girlfriends travelled, and brothers travelled down to Sydney to watch the game. Look, there were probably 60 people in the dressing room after the game enjoying the celebrations. And, the lifeblood is Matthew Kuhneman in our team. He
1: really
0: leads the team song. We've got some wonderful young men, like we do in our women's program, wonderful young women coming through the competition. But, it was very good. Sensible. But thoroughly enjoyable to, be around the group and celebrate what had been, probably the best season we'd had for some time.
1: Terry Svensson, the Chief Executive of Queensland Cricket, with us, and we're going to get to that broader. The national interest story is about the future of the Gabba, but just to finish up on last night, can you just explain, one of the stories of the Big Bash of the last couple of years has been the emergence of Spencer Johnson. Of course, part of South Australia's first class set up. He's decided to stay playing first class cricket with South Australia, but got another opportunity through a 20-over competition that you thought you'd expand here to see if you could uncover supplementary players for the Heat. And Spencer Johnson is one of those guys who, well, already 1.8 mil for the IPL auction. He's played for Australia. There's even player of the final, 4 wickets. It's amazing what he has become from the opportunity that you've given by investing in club T20 cricket.
0: Yeah, look, as part of the review, if I go back and think about the Brisbane Heat men's team has finished more times in the bottom four of the competition than we have had in the top four over the complete period of time. So we needed to take a look at what was our approach. Who was in our team? Was there consistency in batting and bowling? What was the leadership like? But also what was, and this is overused sometimes, the word pathway, but how were we developing the skills and competencies of white ball cricketers, but specifically T20? And really what was born was a new premier grade competition here in Brisbane, or in southeast Queensland, where our 12 premier grade clubs competed in the KFC T20 Max. And we typically have a T20 competition in December. And ultimately, that was too late then to be able to bring in players into the squad because Big Bash should be up and running. So we play it in August and September. We often have one or two positions that are still available, both on the men's list and also the women's list. And this year, the second year that it's run, we had 85 players come from interstate to play in the competition. And what that did was, in the first year, it threw up Spencer Johnson. And it threw up Josh Brown. And we had Nathan McSweeney come back and play.
1: So your best performer with the bat and your best performer with the ball in the final last night were not a direct line, but you can see the link there between the investment in local T20 cricket to then push them through to the Big Bash.
0: Absolutely, and we've seen other Queenslanders go and play in other teams. Paddy Dooley's playing for the Hurricanes. Chowdhury had an exceptional T20 max competition here in southeast Queensland. We're also making sure that we're limiting the amount of interstate players that play in a team, so it can only be 3, so we're making sure that we still look after our local talent, and we're hopeful of also getting a player from the country as well. So it's a Queensland-wide approach to make sure that we build a great pipeline of T20 stars, both men and women, over the next few years.
1: On the SMS, to wrap up the BBL chat, it's an old chestnut, but I'll take Neil's point and ask Terry about it. Neil texts, it's hard to take BBL too seriously when teams suddenly lose their players to other competitions mid-season. So your captain, Colin Munro, departed, and Sam Billings, who was your keeper bat, gone as well. I mean, the strikers lose Chris Lynn. There's other stories around it. Do we just have to accept that that's the way that it is? If you want to play in the holiday window,

0: these big crowds that the money wins out elsewhere. What's the discussion like in that regard?
1: Yeah, look, I don't think we should accept it. You know, if I think about the IPL, for instance, probably more games than we're currently playing here. There's certainly a different investment for the players in terms of remuneration that they get compared to what the salary caps here in Australia are. What I'd be doing is we've shortened from 14 games to 10. I think we also need to shorten the time frame as well. It needs to be over 4 or 5 weeks as opposed to 6 or 7. I think we've also got to work with the ICC to make sure that other competitions elsewhere, we're keeping windows clear. And as I understand that some of the competitions that are playing in Saudi at the moment, in Abu Dhabi at the moment, might be pushed back. That allows more time. But I think we should be doing everything possible to keep, you know, the best cricketers and also Australian cricketers in our competition for that period of time. And, you know, I'd hope to think by mid-December it starts and then by the end of January it's finished. We look at remuneration, we look at scheduling, and we make sure that we keep, protect the window to keep, you know, as Neil said, to keep all the players in the competition during that time.
0: Yeah, interesting thoughts. 0467 920 222 if you've got a question. Lunch, or should I say, the main break, the terminology of day-night test cricket, Terry, it still catches us, doesn't it? West Indies are 5 for 64, having won the toss and elected to bat. If you are just tuning in, 3 wickets to Mitchell Starc, Brathwaite out for 4, Chanderpaul 21, McKenzie 21, Athanase 8, and Graves 4-6. The Gabba, you utter that name and immediately cricket fans think of the first ball of the men's summer. There's the scheduling question, which is probably not as big as the question of what is the future of this place. If you're not across the recent politics in this part of the world, there's a school that's due to be demolished as and placed elsewhere. The East Brisbane School, just beyond the to our left. 2025 is the next Ashes, and the original window was after the Ashes, knock the place down, rebuild it for the 2032 Olympics, and hopefully Ashes in 2029, it will be brand new stadium, will be ready to go. Now, in the last couple of weeks, the Queensland Premier, Anastasia Palaszczuk, is no longer the Premier. Stephen Miles is the new Premier. There is now a review into the master plan of the 2032 Olympics, which will be run by former Lord Mayor Graham Quirk. Outside of all of that, Terry, does something need to happen to the Gabba? Do we need to fix the Gabba? From a cricket point of view, is the Gabba now fifth in line when it comes to cricket venues in the country? Does something need to be done?
1: Yeah, look, it's been a topic well discussed and well talked about over the last couple of weeks and certainly months. And from a Cricket Australia point of view and a Queensland cricket point of view, we have never advocated for not knocking over and rebuilding. We certainly, you know.
0: So you like the original plan of being out of commission for 4 years and a brand new spanking stadium by the Ashes 29?
1: Yeah, I guess the first point, we've never said we wouldn't support it. What we have said, and this is where a lot of the discussions actually happened, is tell us what's happening. What's the time frame? Is it being knocked over? Is it being rebuilt? Or is it being refurbished? Our view is that something needs to happen here at the Gabba. The longer it goes on and the amount of money that's being speculated that it would cost to knock over and rebuild, I think the Premier's made a wise decision that he puts a pause on it and he says, let's review, given some significant changes over the last 2 years when it was first discussed. Let's review it. Graham Quirk's been appointed. Let's bring in the key stakeholders and let's have a real, open, honest, transparent conversation. And we haven't had a conversation yet in terms of, we've certainly seen the terms of reference, but we haven't had a conversation yet in relation to what it looks like or what it could look like.
0: So you've got no preference for a demolition and rebuild or a renovation, but something needs to be done.
1: Yeah, we and I guess it will come down to... So something needs to be done, yes, and it will come down to a range of issues. If it is going to be knocked over and rebuilt, what's it going to cost? How long's it going to be? What's going to be the cost to AFL and cricket and tenants in the future? Or is there an alternative? And much of the conversation that we had recently has been, well, we're going to the R&A and it's going to cost you to actually play there. And as we said, that would send Queensland cricket broke. So we want a conversation to say, what are the alternatives? There may be alternatives that people haven't thought about. We were proactive. We said in terms of displacement, we'd like to play at Allan Border Field. The issue that we have with Allan Border Field is just from a fan's point of view, we can only get 2,000 to 3,000 fans in there at the moment. And what we'd be looking for longer term is at least having a precinct that could seat 10,000 fans, and that's why we were advocating for Allan Border Field.
0: Yeah, Terry Svensson, the Chief Executive of Queensland Cricket, is with us, and this is an issue which is also being felt by the Brisbane Lions, and there is a similar thing coming out of the Lions, who have got that new facility down at Springfield, and they're saying, well, we need somewhere to play. We're happy for you to give us money to build some more out here. Same with you guys at Border Field. Whether or not that's the way to go, we'll wait and see. Now, the broader cricketing public, I'll get back to specifics of what it looks like for where the teams play in a moment, but are you still holding firm after the Olympics? When they put that pitch in the middle, is it going to stay? Drop in wickets?
1: Look, our position at the moment is that it's a permanent wicket is what we want. We won't accept a drop in wicket. But again, this is part of the conversation that we want to have. The first discussion is, will it be knocked over and rebuilt? If that's the case, we then move on to one element of where do we play when it happens, and then two, what does it look like when it is rebuilt? And part of the conversation is obviously going to be, is it a permanent wicket or a drop-in wicket?
0: What does Test cricket in Queensland look like without the Gabba for 4 years?
1: Look, it's tough. We're unlikely to have Test cricket in Brisbane during that period of time, to be honest, unless, you know, if it's an Ashes series or if it's...
0: Men's Test cricket I'm talking about.
1: Men's Test cricket. We're unlikely to have, you know, if it was an Ashes or a Test series against India, where do you play? Do you play at Allan Border Field if that was redeveloped to have 10,000 seats? Gold Coast is a credible option. We've had a wonderful experience at the Gold Coast over the last, couple of weeks.
0: And they've played a women's test there, and, of course, you went down there and you've played quite a bit of Big Bash. See, outside of maybe some out-of-season trips to Townsville and Cairns and the facilities there, or down on the Gold Coast, there's going to be a massive void for Test cricket in the state capital, isn't there?
1: Yeah, and I think it, and again, it comes back to the details. Is it 4, 5, 6 years if it is knocked over and rebuilt? And there'll certainly be other jurisdictions, other states aiming to actually get those tests playing in those states. You know, Manuka in Canberra.
0: We've had a couple at the MCG Hobart, or SCG, as they've done in the past. Yeah, there's lots of options,
1: exactly,
0: isn't there?
1: That's one part of the discussion that needs to have. And I know that, you know, all stakeholders me as a Queensland resident, we all need to be concerned about the cost and what the return is. And I think it's a smart move by, you know, our new Premier, Stephen Miles, to be able to pause, have a look at a review. Just how deep the review will go, well, that's yet to be determined. So, I'm expecting to have more of a conversation over the next couple of weeks.
0: Got the schedule for next summer for us? Here we are in late January playing against the West Indies. Not quite mid to early November for when the season starts. India's coming. When's the Gabba hosting India?
1: Look, from that perspective, it'll be a 5-test series. So you'd imagine that the 5 major markets are in play to actually host. I think it's in the Queensland public psyche that the first test is always played here, and it's the end of November. It would be great to play the first test here.
0: Is that your preference?
1: Look, our preference would be to play the first test here. If there's a fallback option, what we'd need to make sure is that we're actually playing a test here before Christmas. Because I'd imagine... Look, you know, if we get into specifics of it, it's either going to be Perth or Brisbane that starts, the first test. I'd imagine it then probably goes into Adelaide. Again, then it's Perth or Brisbane for the

0: third test, and you're going to get the Boxing Day test in Melbourne and Sydney are both locks, right?
1: We've heard that the New Year's Day test will be the last test of the five next year. So Boxing Day will be four. I think that's... or at least two tests before Boxing Day. So, it's a good roll-up today, though. The quality of the opposition and day-night test matches. Are you happy with the Gabba being the second of the day-night venues for test cricket in the country? South Australians are very on the front foot when it comes to where they think they should be placed. What about the Gabba and its day-night status?
0: Yeah, look, if we had a preference, we'd certainly go for the first test of the summer. If we ended up with the third, that's okay. That's certainly in school holidays, and that allows us to probably attract even more fans. I think what we have to do from a scheduling point of view, and we've certainly got our schedule laid out over the next 7 years, we know who's coming. We just need to determine when, where and when will it be played. And I think it's fair to all Queenslanders, and no matter where you live across Australia, to be able to say the first test is always going to be in Brisbane and it's going to be this time. People can start to plan. If you're delaying...
1: I wonder whether the BCCI agrees with that thought process, Terry, because they're not keen to come to the fast and pacey Gabba to start, particularly when the last time they came here they played at this time of year and ended up securing a wonderful series victory.
0: Well, why wouldn't they come here and play? They won last time they played here.
1: Well, that's one way to think about it as well.
0: I mean, that's probably the way that I'd think about it. But look, for us, I definitely want to test, before Christmas, whether it's the first or the third. That will come down to a range of other, topics. One of those that you've just raised that we'll actually go through. But, for us... as part of this, back to the review, part of this, what's the timing? What does it look like? When will we hear? And will it be out or will it be in? Does it need a renovation? We need to make sure that we keep a project here, that there's certainly going to be a redevelopment.
1: Well, almost 20,000 here at the moment, 19,557. Terry, always great to have a chat to you. Thank you for your time.

0: Those songs took me somewhere.
1: We all have songs that soundtrack our lives. Songs that mean a lot.
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8: Rod Laver is a fabled figure in Australian sports. The boy who grew up in the far reaches of Queensland and learned his craft on courts of grass or packed sand, ant bed or clay, mud, soil and silt, gravel and pebbles. Tennis was his essence and he came to dominate it like no other. The Grand Slam in open men's tennis is his legacy. Laver's feat of 1969 hasn't been matched, and with each passing year, it becomes more cherished. It was Laver's second Grand Slam, the first one as an amateur, repeating the deed of American Don Budge. When Laver did it again, this time in the open era, as a pro, it was argued at the time by the esteemed tennis writer Adrian Quist to be the greatest sporting achievement by an individual in the history of any game. That Connors and Borg and McEnroe couldn't do it, nor Sampras or Becker or Agassi or Federer, Nadal or Djokovic would guard against that being dismissed as hyperbole. So many years on, Laver has finally committed his memoirs to print. In those pages, Roger Federer unhesitatingly proffers of Laver, "From my earliest tennis memories, Rod the Rocket Laver stood above all others as the greatest champion our sport has known. His enormous talent was largely responsible for changing the way tennis was played. He is a man revered and admired. And in Australia, Rod Laver is beyond a household name. He's a stadium name."

backhand return, Fraser now, Laver backhand volley, Fraser backhand lob again, Laver smashes, and Fraser gets it back miraculously. Now Laver comes up and kills it, no, Fraser gets it back again, and Laver...

0: most fantastic rallies ever to be seen, I should think, in a final here.
1: Oh, beautiful service. A service ace, and it's all over. Lovely service by Laver. And he takes the set 8-6, 6-4, 6-3. Wide to Laver's forehand, and a nice forehand placement by Laver, which Cirola makes no attempt to cover, earns him the point to make it 15-all. Cirola serves to Laver's forehand, and a half volley from Cirola, not a particularly good one, which gives Laver plenty of time to place a fast backhand drive well out of Cirola's reach into the backhand corner.
2: Whipping forehand drive is volleyed back by Laver, another volley by Laver, short, and Palafox scrambling for it, can't get to it. And there's game and third set to Laver, 6-4. The backhand and is blocked into the net. Laver wins by 8-6. And wins the match in four sets, 6-1, 4-6, 6-4, 8-6. And Australia wins the Davis Cup Challenge Round, 5-0.
3: And in overseas sport, Australians featured in top international company. And there was no one more outstanding than the Queensland tennis player Rod Laver. In 1969, he surpassed all other achievements by winning the Grand Slam twice. Nobody's done this before. After winning Wimbledon, the Australian and the French titles, he went on to the United States.
4: Court is open, and Laver finds it. Great get. I don't know if that's going to stay in, yep. Oh, my gosh, Laver made it. Great overhead. Laver flies in for the volley. He makes the break. And he'll be serving for the third set. There's the set.
5: Third set for Mr. Laver.
4: For Laver, 6-2. So after losing the first set, he's won 12 out of 15 games.
5: Laver wins the third set, 6-2. Leads in the match, 2-1.
6: And he just goes after everything. Hard to believe how hungry he can be in a spot like this.
4: And Laver gets what he's looking for, that break point. The forehand, and he's broken. Roach tried to make the shot. Roach is down in every respect. He is the loser. Laver. And Ron Laver has won it. He Lamb, and it's undoubtedly the finest achievement. In the history of this game, which is one of our oldest sports in America, goes way back to 1881.
7: It's a great thrill to be standing here having won this last championship. All I can say is that I'm the luckiest fella here in the stadium.

0: Rod Laver, it's a great honour. Welcome to Grandstand.
1: Thanks, Jared. I'm very happy to be with you.
0: You've committed your memoirs to print at long last. Did you enjoy being able to do that?
1: Yes, I had a fellow called Larry Ryder work with me, and it was a task that I wasn't sure that I wanted to do it, but my career has been a good one, and I thought, well, maybe I should put something on print.
0: There's memories, and then there's what's been collected physically. Did you have a stock of material tucked around the corners of home that you hadn't looked at for 30 years that proved a good resource?
1: No, but I think you are the internet these days. You know, a lot of it's available, and I think that's what Larry worked on. He got a lot of questions, and so that was that gave us some good ideas, and I think it prompted my memory bank to go over some of the things that we had some of the history. Sometimes in tennis you tend to just gloss over it and forget it, but when you had to go look back 10, 20 years ago, you feel that it's an honor that I was involved playing in those years, people that we met.
0: It stirs the memories, both good and bad, I'm sure. How was the experience going through it all?
1: No, I think for the most part it was a good experience. I was fortunate to play some of my best tennis at the right time, and I thought that came through, which was really pinched the way I wanted the book to turn out. Was yes,

0: there's some experiences that didn't pan out, but they still were there. And I think that, when I look back at, there were times that made me a better player.
1: One of the things that happens when you release your story is public functions, and you've spent the morning in groups of company. It seems to me like everybody has a Rod Laver story, either one passed down or one that they remember from when they were a kid. Have you found that?
0: Yeah, I think that it's happened in most stops. Sometimes they were umpires, other times they were fathers or mothers that, daughters come up and talk to me about the times that they remember watching me play in Kooyong or somewhere at Milton or Albert Hall, any of those places, and you just think, that it's, you're honoured in many ways that they've passed that down to their family.
1: I think there are too many kids, Rod, whose dads have told them that they beat you at Rockhampton in those early days.
0: Yeah, I think that, I'm sure that, that happens, but... and probably a lot of it did happen, but maybe not as many as I've been finding.
1: Tennis was a constant right from the beginning. Was that the case in the family?
0: I would say I was only, 8, 10, and so I just played when I had an opportunity to go out and get out there on the court. A couple of elder brothers that were, a whole lot better than I was, and so they normally took the court over when I'd try and get one of them home, in earlier from work than the other one. And so when they both came home, I was given the chance to move because they were competitive and wanted to. So, I had plenty of time later on. So, I think my mother played, my father played, a couple of other brothers, as I said, and, the chance to get out and play in those small tournaments around Rockhampton, Bundaberg, Nambour, Gympie, all those little places that have tournaments. And, that was where I got my grooming from. As I say, I think there was quite a lot of times that I did get beaten. But, there were chances that, you get. And, I had my share of good wins too.
1: There were courts of all sorts because your dad would make sure there was a court wherever you lived. So there was grass and packed sand and clay and mud and gravel and stones and an ant bed. You made a court out of ant bed.
0: Yeah, on the property that my mum and dad had, that we had probably, 1,000 head of cattle that they fattened up to drive down to the Lakes Creek Meatworks in Rockhampton. And they, always there was a tennis court available, and the ant bed was just like we've seen in movies, just an ant bed. So we go collect them and make a court out of it. And that was sort of I was a young age. I was probably 10, 11 at that stage, but it was good to understand my dad's thoughts of what he enjoyed playing, and he wanted us to have the same thoughts. And he was from I think he was one of 11 in his family.
1: Yep.
0: So 9 boys, and they probably almost made up a cricket team.
1: You went from give the little kid a hit to a young fella that obviously had a natural aptitude for it. What role did Charlie Hollis, your first real coach, play in unlocking that?
0: Well, I think that probably I was 8 or 10, and a couple of watching my two brothers play and being coached by Charlie, and I'd creep down out of the house and watch from through the fence, and he one stage said let the little kid hit a few balls, and so when he found out that I really could play, I think it surprised him. And he says, "Well, I'll teach this little kid for nothing. He's something that I think he's going to be something one day." And of course, my dad was always proud of the fact that he knew some of the players, that were in the tennis world, and so he always wanted to give us a chance. So he drove us all over, all over the Central Queensland area, letting me play in the junior championships.
1: Charlie was a renowned tennis coach, but he was also a World War II artillery instructor. So he was a hard

0: hard, demanding man, was he?
1: He was a disciplinarian, and he says, "Don't even worry about turning up if you're not going to try." And even if some of his pupils did try and were just less than ordinary, you know, he says, "Why don't you guys take off and don't take your I don't want you to take your parents' money when you're doing what you shouldn't be doing on the court." And so, you know, I think he either makes it or breaks it, you know. And of course, I enjoyed the game so much, and because I had a fair bit of talent in seeing the ball and catching the middle of the racket. And so, you know, he said, I'll continue working with you, and he did.
0: He seemed to instill in you the mental side of the game, to never give up, never beaten, and to crush your opponent if you could.
1: And I was sort of the reverse of that when we first met.
0: Yep.
1: You know, I was lackadaisical. I was just enjoyed playing and didn't have that killer instinct. But when he got through, you know, not demanding, but really encouraging me to be a little more aggressive and get off the court. Don't let somebody catch up to you and either take you to three sets or beat you even. And so I think I learned that from Charlie, and I think probably Harry Hopman to a big extent as well.
0: With Charlie, if the measure of a man might be his telegram after you won the Grand Slam for the second time, and it read, "Now do it again."
1: Now do it again, yeah. Yeah, he was never satisfied with the potential. He says, you know, you've got to be able to, you know, make everything, you know, a winner when you're at that age. And, I think when I saw it, he knew a lot of the Southern players, whether it be Crawford or Quist or Bromwich, and so he knew that group of players, and he said that, you know, I've seen a lot of talent around, and he said, you certainly have that talent, so it's just a matter of, are you prepared to put the effort in to make it to places like Wimbledon? And I said that, you know, given the chance, I'd love to go play.
0: And Harry Hopman is such a godfather figure in Australian tennis. Was he the man who challenged you to make it more than recreation? And if you were going to succeed to the absolute top level, did he map out what it would take?
1: I think Harry Hopman was probably involved to a big extent on the future of how I looked at the game of tennis, where I thought I might end up. I went away overseas for the first time in 1956 with a fellow called Bob Mark, who was the Australian junior champion. And we both went through France, went to Wimbledon, you know, went over to the US Open. I did get to the final of the juniors at Wimbledon and got beaten pretty soundly. Then, but when I got to the US Open at Kalamazoo in the juniors, I was able to win it and won the doubles. And so, you know, I think Hopman saw, you know, I was there on my own, and he says, you know, just do the best you can. And when I come back saying I was a winner, he was pretty surprised.
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0: You're listening to an ABC Grandstand Sports Special with Rod Laver. You committed to tennis pretty early. You left school at 14, took up a job with Dunlop, and that allowed you to play exhibition matches as well. Was that, how quickly did you realise that you actually were very good at this? It wasn't just a gamble that you actually could make it.
1: Yeah, no, I think probably age 14, 15, you know, you're down in Brisbane and working for the Dunlop Sporting Goods Company and certainly using their racket.

0: One of the beauties of the era was that you were immediately in contact with the great names of Australian tennis. It was seemed like a very inclusive setup. Come in and learn. How valuable do you think that was to you?
1: Well, I think the best thing that ever happened was when you're sort of 15 and you know the tennis world is opening up for you to continue through and get a chance to travel south to the Southern Circuit, and then seeing Hoden, Rosewall, and the likes of Cooper and Anderson, you know, Frank Sedgman, you realize that you've got a long way to go in the way you're playing opposed to who, you know, when you're looking at Hoden, Rosewall as being mature and of being Wimbledon and had been a world traveling group for 2 or 3 years. I think that it instills, you know, a lot of, you know, desire and the thrill of being able to go out there and play and compete. And that is what I think the players of my era, you know, did. I think Hopman would take a group away overseas every year. Sometimes the Davis Cup team would be ones where if you lost the championship, you'd have to go away and play all over the world to get them back, get it back to the Australian level. So, you know, I felt, you know, good about that chance of going to the likes of Wimbledon and you know, I had a few knocks, but you know, did get to the final I think in 1959, if I'm not mistaken. That was a good year for me. Yep. So that, you know, that you get those chances, and I think Hopman said, you know, you got to take all these chances and get the experience when you're in a position like that. You know, don't just go out there. You know, go out there with something in mind about you're going to work, you know, and get a chance either to win or put a fright in your opponent.
0: And you described that formative period of starting to travel overseas as a master's degree in tennis, yeah. Whereas the accumulation of knowledge year on year almost.
1: Yeah, I think when I look back, that's exactly what it was. It was a degree to learn how to play. You know, certainly if you're in Europe and you're playing on the clay courts, they're slow. You know, and a lot of times you get, you know, periods of rain, which is, you know, it makes those courts slow, and you've got to try and beat the best of what's in Europe, and you've got to try and do it, you know, having not seen many clay courts. And so I think I've found myself enjoying the clay but not being able to play on it. So I said, just book me into all the tournaments you can, yep, on clay. And that's what they did. I think Hopman said, yeah, okay, I will. And so I found myself after 2 or 3 years thinking I now know how to play on the clay courts and how to respond when you're being beaten. You know, what do you do? And I think with that all in mind, I became a clay courter.
0: One of the defining features of the era was the relationship between Australian players, good mates but merciless rivals. And to read the names is where you would play Grand Slam finals. Invariably, it was against Australians who were your mates and your toughest competitors. So what was that like as a practicality between you all?
1: You know, it wasn't hard, but it was certainly, you know, you just know that, you know, those players that you've been practicing with and now you're meeting in a final, you know, you know, they know your game and you certainly know their game. And so you've got to go out there and find a way around all that and win. And, yeah, when you come off the court, you know, if you've won or lost, you know, say the loser buys the beer. Or the winner, should say, would buy the beer. Yep.
0: And can you remember, did it ever get tense or was it always in the right spirit?
1: No, this tense. I think when I played with Roy Emerson, I think Neil Fraser, I think John Newcomb, there's always tension when you're playing a match like that because, you know, he's trying to win this tournament too. And if you happen to get to the final and you're both there playing some of your best tennis, you know you've got to put, you know, the best game together as possible. And I think I learned to know where the mistakes that can come up and the weaknesses in an opponent. And that how

0: you get to a weakness, a lot of times is not easy because, you know, you can't get it to their backhand all the time. It just doesn't pan out. So you've got to go to their strength to get to the back, to the backhand side, if that's the weak shot. And I think that same thing with applying, whether someone doesn't like, you know, drop shots, you've got to learn how to make one that works, you know, and not just be a giveaway.
1: Yep.
0: And I think that type of a game, you know, I started to mold what my game could do. And I think, you know, the topspin that I normally put on, you know, my forehand, you know, my coach said, you know, try and put overspin on that backhand side too. You'll be a much better player. And I think that did turn out that way because, you know, I think I got a fairly good backhand side, which really didn't leave me with any real glaring mistakes. And I think that was probably the best thing that ever happened to me because, you know, most lefties, their backhands are generally the weakest shot. And even though it was probably, you know, recognized, well, I got to take to his backhand, his forehands, I want to, you know, stay away from it, but I want to get to his backhand. And I found myself, you know, lapping it up because that was one of my best shots.
1: The probing for weaknesses and the asserting of strength, it's a one-on-one sport at its purest. So what was the essence of tennis for you, Rod?
0: Yeah, I think just the pure challenge that going out there, you know, trying to beat your opponent, you know, whether it be in a semi-final, final, or even the first round, you've got to, you know, apply yourself. And I think that's what, I guess Charlie Hollis might have been responsible for that. He said, you've got to have that killer instinct. Don't let the guy up. You've got to put your foot on his throat and keep him down. And, you know, I think through my latter, you know, part of my career, you know, I think I found myself being that way a lot more because I think, you know, you do, a lot of times you lose matches and you think, well, I shouldn't have lost this match. I was up by a break in the third set or had two breaks. You know, how come I lose this match? And, you know, and then it's pointed out, well, you didn't do this. And, you know, yep. So, you know, that's when I think Hopman and Hollis were instrumental in me getting over that hurdle.
1: You can see a kinship between tennis and boxing, the demands on the individual?
0: Yeah, I think, yeah, when you look back at it, it's a one-on-one. No, I didn't get punched in the nose too many times, but it's the same concept of being able to get out there and, you know, give your best and don't sort of just lapidasically say, well, yeah, I guess I'm here in the final. Maybe I'll play some good tennis. But so you that attitude goes out the door. You've got to be able to start off from the very beginning, you know, and say, you know, I'm gonna win this match. I want to be a Wimbledon champion. You know, whatever you're playing, you know, make sure that every post a winner.
1: The mystique of the Grand Slam, it had been achieved once by Don Budge. You'd been there when Lou Hode was trying to do it, and Ken Rosewell denied him. The opportunity opened up for you in 1962. Do you recall what it meant and how it was felt about, how difficult it was to achieve?
0: You know, I don't think I really understood how important it was to try and say win a Grand Slam, you know, knowing, having met Don Budge, you know, and he talked about, you know, some of the pitfalls that you get when you're playing, you know, in various tournaments. You know, he says, one time I had an earache and another time I had toothache. You know, I mean, there's all sorts of things that creep in there. And so, you know, you never know what's going to happen each day and you never know what your opponents are going to try and accomplish, and other times they're sick and can't play. So, you know, you've got to be very fortunate to, you know, win from January, and of course the last tournament is in September at the US Open, and you know, you feel like it's just a tennis tournament, but it's sort of one at a time, Jared.
1: Were there nerves associated with it in 62 when you got to the US Open and the chance had arrived and you made it through to the final?
0: Yeah, I've played Roy Emerson, and Roy and I had battled, you know, over the beginning years, because we played the Australian, and then we played Wimbledon. No, I shouldn't say that. We played the French.
1: Yep.
0: And then, of course, played Wimbledon against Marty Mulligan or Chuck McKinley. And then, of course, the US Open was at Forest Hills. And I remember I got to the final. I was 2-1 up. I had a break of serve. And I'm serving out the match. And I go in to volley the ball and volleyed it right into the bottom of the net. And, I think I said, there's no way. How did I do that? But, all of a sudden, nerves came to bear.
1: Yep.
0: And there's no way, you can get over those nerves unless you think about it a little bit and say, get that out of your head. Get your first serve in, go to the net again and fight. And, of course, that's what, my coach has said. And so, I did. I followed it through and won that point. And, I'm a U.S. champ and then became the Grand Slam.
1: And Don Budge was on hand that day?
0: Don was on hand and, shook my hand and he says, "Welcome to the club." And this is where it's a private club. But
1: it resonated back home. When you got back to Rockhampton, you realised, I suspect, how much it meant to the nation.
0: Yeah, yes, I did. I guess I knew that, but seeing is believing.
1: Yep.
0: You get to Rockhampton, I've got a big crowd at the airport. Then I had that opportunity to be driven down East Street with a lot of the children, that I grew up with, and had a chance to, get the keys to the city, and the mayor, welcome me home and congratulating me on a great trip around the world.
1: And it was a great one indeed. It was the trigger for you to turn pro. You came through at the most fascinating time where there was the amateur circuit and the pro circuit. And I think the most tangible way you've described it is when you won Wimbledon, you'd get a trophy and a £15 voucher. But the voucher had to be redeemed by buying Wimbledon-approved products.
0: Yeah, that was the way amateurs and tennis was. Amateur tennis was, that pure. but of course we did get some money from the Wimbledon and other tournaments to pay for airfares and accommodation around the world. So you get home and you maybe you've made a couple of $1,000s, and I never looked at it that way. I just didn't realize I wasn't gaining any money. I was just gaining experience, and when Open Tennis came along, we were given that opportunity through, actually it was through we had their World Professional Tournament in Wembley in London, and Herman David, the chairman of the All England Club, would come out and would individually say, "Why have I got to come out to the All England Club or to the Wembley Stadium and watch you guys play?" And two years prior, he's watching Houghton Rosewall in the final.
1: Yep.
0: At Wimbledon. But he said, he wanted to say, "You find the best eight players. We're going to have a pro Wimbledon in 67. He said, "And then after that, we're going to just call everybody tennis players." And that was the beginning of all the associations getting together and pulling off the new idea, because it was voted out a bunch of times to have open tennis.
1: Yep.
0: But this time, they forced open, and all of a sudden I was allowed to get back to Wimbledon again.
1: Come back one step, and you signed the contract in December 1962 to turn pro, and it was worth $110,000. But it was a difficult thing to do because you were giving up at that stage, and you couldn't have known what the future will hold, the ability to play in the Australian Open, Wimbledon, the French, and the US. So while it made all the sense in the world, was there some regret that this was the path that you had to go down?
0: Well, I guess when I look back at it, it was a decision that took some working through, because I just had a great career in 62, and I could do the same thing in 63. It was just going to be tremendous, but my future was really, how was I going to make any money out of all this? Whether I have a sports store, whether I sell insurance, what do I do? And I think they gave me that opportunity, Houghton, Rosewall, and Gonzalez, to be a professional. And I wanted to play against the best players, and they were all pros. And I think that sort of turned me over to where I accepted the $110,000 for 3 years. And yeah, the first 2 or 3 months was an eye-opener with Hode beating me 16 times out of 16. And, of course, Rosewall pretty much about the same. I met Gonzalez within 6 months of my turning pro. And, you know, it took its toll on me because he was still an older player but still a great champion. And so I found myself, you know, being thrust in there. But by the end of that same year, I became number two in the world, you know, in the pro ranks. And then after that, you know, bit by bit, I did creep up and I got into the number one position. You know, Rosewall and I played many, many times around the world. And a lot of times it was, you know, in the what was a pro Wimbledon final that I played Ken in the final. But, you know, just you know, those tournaments, they're one-night stands, but yep. you're playing a world beater every night. And so the improvement for me was just enormous. And that gave me, you know, huge confidence that I was, you know, I was here to stay. I'm a professional.
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6: That you call them the Gypsy Years. Was it peculiar playing the same players over and over again? As we look at the great players these days, and if they play 30 times across their career, it's a storied rivalry. You were playing night after night, city after city, month after month.
0: Yeah, we had some different players. That, of course, Luis Ayala, you know, Andres Jimeno, both world beaters on the clay, and you know, international players around the world. So, yes, I played them, but I also had Hode and Rosewall to be combated against, you know, on other nights.
6: Yep.
0: But when you're putting 4 and 5 nights a week, you know, whether it be through the US or through Europe, and we played on, just ordinary courts. Yeah, they weren't the best courts. Sometimes they were slippery. Other times you know, like I said, in England and in US, we played on a canvas court that, you know, was fairly quick, and I had to get to learn how to, you know, participate on that. Yeah, you know, and because, you know, when you put, you know, you never know where you're going to play, and we're at the Old Garden in New York, and they laid down the court over ice. And that to me was sort of a surprise. I thought, this is what we're playing on now. Your feet got pretty cold, but don't run off the canvas because otherwise there's ice everywhere.
6: Oh, there you go. And you spoke about tennis coming together in the Open era, and you won the Grand Slam in the first full year after it had been reunited. Did you? There's no underestimating how great a feat that is. When you did it, was that the high point of your career?
0: I think it probably was certainly the high point. A lot of it was because, you know, you're playing the very best there is in tennis. And everybody was able to play at the Australian in Brisbane, went to France, went to England, and went all the way through, and had that chance to, you know, take on all comers. And so I think that was very satisfying that, you know, my 69 slam probably was was the toughest but most satisfying.
1: And there was a lot that came together that year because Mary was pregnant that year as well. So your life was changing,
0: yes.
1: and you're achieving the peak in your career.
0: Yes, Mary and I were married in 1966. And in 1969, in January, when I finally got down to Brisbane, you know, I got a call from Mary and from California, and she said that, you know, she was pregnant and they were expecting on the 7th or 8th of September, which was the day of the final. So it was a little bit unnerving, but knowing Mary, she said, yeah, don't you worry about it. Let me worry about it. You know, you play the game that's needed out there. And so, you know, we were a team, I think, when I look back at our careers. You know, she had a great career in other than tennis. You know, it's in art, and she was, you know, in business. She was very formidable. And so I think I had a good fortune that I, you know, met up with her at the Jack Cramer's Tennis Club, and we hit it off immediately, and been ever since. You know, we were just good friends, and you know, she came as many times as she could with me.
1: So the 69 final of the US. Now, this was a big deal when you were trying to complete this Grand Slam. Who put you up for the US Open? Where did you hide away?
0: Yeah, well, I had the good fortune of knowing Charlton Heston and that Tudor City. He says, I got a three-bedroom place in Tudor City. Why don't you take it? Because that way you can get away from everybody and just enjoy yourself, play the matches, and do your best. And, of course, you know, that was probably the best thing that ever happened, was getting away from the press and the extra activities that sort of creeps around when you're at Forest Hills, you know, and of course, there's always a lot of, not hangers-on, but people that are keen to know what you're doing and where you are and, you know, what they can do to help. And I thought it was nice to be able to have a fellow called John McDonald from New Zealand to come with me over there. And he did. And he was sort of responsible for, you know, getting me to and from the court and getting a practice court, getting someone to hit with, which he did some of the time. But now I think that was probably the best thing that ever happened. We had some difficult times because of the rain elements. Yep. On the grass. Isn't easy to get out there and play as much tennis as you'd like when that's happening. But, you know, after 2 days, you know, we finally got on the court. I played Tony Roach in the final, and Tony was always tough for me because even prior to my, you know, turning pro, I played Tony Roach in Melbourne at Kooyong, and had a tough battle. Mm. When he was just coming out of the juniors, or he was still in the juniors, but being able to play Tony at Forest Hills, and I lost the first set and decided, you know, I had to put spikes on. Yep. Because it was slippery and greasy, and you know, Tony didn't put spikes on. I don't know whether he had them or not, I don't know, but he felt that it was better for him to play the way it was because he was, you know, prone to get some, you know, cramps. He'd just had a fairly long match 2 days prior to with John Newcomb. And so, you know, it was a match that turned in my favour. But it was a long one. But at the same time, being a lefty, Tony Roach and I, you know, probably had trouble, you know, enjoying each other's game because, you know, I spent 5 years in the pro ranks and hadn't seen a left-hander.
1: Yep.
0: So it was a new thing for me seeing that happen.
1: The quote from the esteemed tennis writer at the time, Adam Quist, of the second Grand Slam, in my opinion, the greatest sporting achievement by an individual in the history of any game. All modesty aside, Rod, do you have a sense, given all the names that have come thereafter that haven't been able to repeat the feat, do you accept what a huge achievement it was?
0: You know, I guess I'm now looking back to, you know, 62 and then a 69 for the last Grand Slam, and feel, you know, I'm not in awe of the fact that my was my ability was that I could win a Grand Slam, because you know it happens. A lot of players, including someone like Lou Hode, was going for the fourth leg and just being pipped at the final. So you know there's that that goes on, and you do look at the likes of if you can even take Boris Becker and any of those players at age 17, he wins Wimbledon. He's certainly going to win other tournaments.
1: Yep.
0: And all of a sudden he doesn't. And you see Sampras and you see other players, today's players, you know, that haven't finished their careers, and I think we'll look back at their chance of winning a Grand Slam. Yes, they can win individual Grand Slam career matches, but can they put it all together in 1 year? And some of where it won a career Grand Slam, which I think Agassi has done that. I think this career, I think there's a whole group that have made it through and have won a lot of individual tournaments, but never have compiled the 1 year of Grand Slams.
1: Federer and Nadal both have their career Grand Slams. They haven't been able to do it in the 1 year. Do you imagine that a player will do it, or do you think it has become so difficult because of the standard, the circumstance, the pressure, the history, that it might be something that remains elusive for a long time?
0: It could be, but I think there's players out there, you know, at this moment, when you look at Djokovic and you look at Nadal, certainly Nadal has been the one that has stopped a lot of players from going all the way. You know, and I'm saying that again about Roger Federer. You know, with Nadal having won 8 French championships in a row, you know, Roger's won 3 but could never win that French, even though he has won the French. But it was not against Nadal in the final. So, you know, I think that it's possible, but at the same time, you look at the amount of great players that are out there that aren't in the finals every day, but they're, you know, second and third round players, but they're, you know, very, very talented. And I think that's, when you look at Serbia with the amount of players they've got coming out, and the being at 6'4", 6'6", you know, they're potentially just challenging any of the players all the time. And so it's going to be difficult, but you know, I guess one day you'll see it happening. But I guess when I look at my career, I was proud of the putting together, you know, the four championships in 1 year.
1: When you were at your best, Rod, and there'll be those listening who saw you, there'll be those listening who have only heard stories about you. What was your greatest asset as a tennis player? What did you feel when you went out on the court was the heart of your game?
0: You're never going to beat me attitude. I think that was instilled into me. You know, when I had all the strokes, I think that gave me the capability of winning most any match. And but the thing is, you've got to find the right time to be able to put everything together and making each post a winner. I guess you look at different ways of looking at that side of it. You're looking at you're 30-40 against some opponent, and you just got to win that point. That could put you to the next round. And those matches, I think, are the ones that are important. There's only a certain number of points that really become critical. And if you can win them at that time, I think that puts you just that next level above everybody else. And I think, you know, my confidence always grew when I played in those championships that I would be playing, you know, just ordinary play, you know, the day before, the matches before. Get to the concentration level of a Wimbledon, seemed like it. I just closed down and I just saw the court and yep. opponent.
1: When you were finished and when you look back, and keeping in mind that elite sportsmen are high achievers, were you satisfied with what you achieved?
0: Oh boy, I was more than happy yep. with my career, because I had a long career, didn't have any injuries really that sidelined me. And I, of course, you know, played against all the players from around the world, and I think that you know, is very satisfying that you came in against the best.

0: and you had a good career with it.
1: And when you come back to Australia, and specifically when you come to Melbourne, you're more than a household name, you're a stadium name, that stadium that carries your name, and it will ensure that your name is known for forevermore. And how does that make you feel?
0: No, it makes me just glowing inside because, you know, having my name on the stadium here or the arena here in Melbourne is, in some ways, I guess, it's the crowning jewel of my whole career. And being able to come here and visit and be part of the Australian Open and see the likes of Federer, Nadal, Djokovic, Del Potro, Murray. I mean, some wonderful names out there to play. And I think, yeah, the spectators here in Melbourne and around Australia are saying that they can't wait to see the next, you know, great Australian championships.
1: And tennis itself, Rod, which has been part of your soul since you were a freckled-faced redhead in Rockhampton. Does it still hold that same appeal to you all these years on?
0: Yeah, I think probably even more so because you know you've made your mark in the world of tennis. You've had an opportunity to play at all those great stadiums, and then coming here, now, of course, representing the Australian, you know, Association or the Tennis Australia. And being their ambassador around the world, and mainly being here at the tennis stadium is a joy.
1: Thanks for reliving it with us.
0: Yes, Gerard.
1: His book is elegantly entitled Rod Laver, A Memoir, and it's a story that will never be forgotten while tennis is played. You can find this edition and other ABC Grandstand sports specials at abc.net.au/grandstand and follow the links to the podcast page.

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11: No, you're so right, Francis. 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I thought that two-run bomb would be enough to give the Sox a win. That unnecessary throw cost them a game.
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1: Hi, this is Dan Lonigan. 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
9: Getting to know you, getting to know all about you.
10: Yes, today we are getting to know one of the stalwarts of the NRLW. She's been a great player for the Brisbane Broncos, for Queensland and for Australia. Just last week, she scored two more tries in the NRLW. Front row at Chelsea, Lena Ducey. How are you, Chelsea?
11: Hey, yeah, I'm very good, thank you.
10: Looking forward to getting to know you a little bit more because it seems like we've been watching you forever. You're still enjoying your footy as much as ever?
11: Yeah, for sure. It's been a while now. This is my ninth season, but it's gone so quick it flies.
10: Now, what's your favourite nickname?
11: I don't really have a choice. Everybody calls me Doozy, which is fine. That's my... like my last name's Leonard Doozy, obviously. So, but a lot of people in my family get called Doozy. So,
10: right.
11: That's probably my favourite.
10: That makes sense. What's the first job you ever had?
11: I wasn't really paid, but I used to go to work with my mum and help her. She worked at she was a cook at a boarding school. So I was just the dish pig while she was working on the school stuff, so I count that.
10: Was that on your business card, or was that just the title you gave it, Dish Pig?
11: Yeah, no, that's the official title.
10: What about the first car you ever owned?
11: Nissan Pulsar, and it was silver, and I loved it.
10: Yeah, nice. All right, rugby league, when did you fall in love with rugby league as a sport?
11: Very young. Maybe like 4, 5. I remember like pretending to score tries in the grand final in my backyard. So, very early memories.
10: Who was some of your influences back then as a kid?
11: My brother played rugby league at pretty high levels as well. So him. Some of my favourite players growing up were probably Sonny Bill. I loved the... Shane Webke Petro combo at the
10: yes.
11: Broncos. T.I., another one, who I was lucky enough to get coached by in Origin, which is crazy. So, yeah, there's a lot, though.
10: Would 5-year-old Chelsea Lindusi, I mean, would she be able to believe what you've gone on to achieve in the sport?
11: Oh, definitely not. Getting old, I guess we keep talking about it, but back then there was not even a thought that I'd ever play NRLW, so yeah, it's pretty cool to reflect on that.
10: Are you from Barrel originally?
11: Yes, yeah.
10: And that's right, no, because...
11: Mossvale. I was born in Barrel Hospital, but Mossvale, yeah.
10: Mossvale, okay, same deal, but as Dennis Carnahan sings, that's in Queensland.
11: Yeah, that is.
10: All right, away from footy, I guess, although it could be involving footy. What's the best piece of advice you've ever been given?
11: Best piece of advice? Probably, actually, I would say from my wife.

0: about, I think, like, a lot of footy players, a lot of professional athletes probably worry about what's going to happen after their career, and that's definitely something to be prepared for. But I think enjoying the moment when you're actually living your dreams is pretty cool too. So that would be it, to actually enjoy the moment when you're in it, because it won't last forever.
1: You strike me as someone who's going to really have questions about what to do on a weekend when your footy days are over. Oh, no. We've lost the phone.
0: I have a wine, so I feel like I'll be fine.
1: Hang on. That would have been a good answer, but I lost you completely. So I'll just say that again and get an answer, Chels, about the fact that I can't imagine you not playing footy on weekends. What on earth are you going to do?
0: I'll be having wines and going out for dinner, I think, so I'm not too worried about that.
1: All right, so you got that covered. What's an achievement that you're most proud of?
0: Definitely the four premierships at the Broncos. It's pretty crazy when I think about it, so that's, yeah, pretty special.
1: What's your favourite sport other than rugby league?
0: Well, I have a track and field background, so I've got a lot of love for athletics, and my first sort of dream, I guess, besides being a rugby league player, which wasn't an option, was to be an Olympian. So I'd say athletics. But I also really do enjoy watching basketball.
1: What then is a bucket list sporting event that you'd love to go and see?
0: Probably the NBA Finals then, I'd say.
1: All right.
0: Yeah, I have been to the States before, and I was watching Golden State Warriors versus the Lakers a couple of years ago, but LeBron had a rest that day, so I missed him play, which sucks, but it was still cool to see a regular season game. But yeah, I'd say the NBA Finals.
1: Should have been over at Madison Square Garden this year. That was quite something.
0: Yeah, it would have been epic, yeah.
1: All right, what was your favourite TV show as a kid?
0: Probably The Simpsons. That's basic answer, but I loved The Simpsons as a kid, yeah.
1: Favourite Simpsons character?
0: Oh, that's hard. Maybe I'll get Lisa.

0: I wish you love.
1: Have you got a Lisa good impression for us? I
2: wish you no, I don't. No, definitely not.
1: Hey, it was just a Hail Mary on my part. What about movies, Chelsea? Your favourite movie of all time?
2: I think this is so hard, but I feel like I could watch it most days and not get bored, and that's Dark Knight.
1: Oh, really? With the great Heath Ledger?
2: Yeah.
1: Yeah.
3: And why do you want to kill me?
4: I don't want to kill you. What would I do without you? Go back to ripping off mob dealers? No, no, no. No, you. You complete me.
3: You're garbage. You killed for money.
4: Don't talk like one of them. You're not. Even if you'd like to be. To them, you're just a freak. Like me.
1: A little bit dark, as it is in the title. That might tell us something about you. What is something people don't know about you? Have you got any hidden talents?
2: Not really hidden talents. Probably my obsession with wrestling. That was probably one of my other favourite TV shows, I guess, if you count that. But I was a big WWE fan as a kid, so I have a lot of WWE random knowledge in my brain.
1: Really? Now, is it just in your brain and watching, or do you partake in wrestling?
2: No, I don't partake in it.
1: Okay, well, so I'm going to bring this up next time I'm calling one of your games, that's for sure. You mentioned you used to be this is your quote, not mine, a dish pig in a boarding school where your mum worked. What about cooking? Can you cook? Are you a good cook?
2: Yeah, I definitely can cook. I will claim that. I'm pretty handy in the kitchen, yeah.
1: What's your signature dish?
2: I can make a few really good pastas, so maybe it taps into the Italian roots.
1: Now, this is the one I enjoy asking people the most, I think. You're hosting a dinner party, Chelsea Lenarduzzi, with three people, alive or dead, on your invitation list. Who are they?
2: Okay, that's tough. I'll go Serena Williams.
1: Ooh, okay.

0: Wow, what a mix, right?
1: And it's so hard.
0: Well, you've come up with two legends so far.
1: I feel like I should put a wrestler in there. I'll put Eddie Guerrero in.
0: I don't even know who he is, so I look forward to meeting him because I'm coming as well. Yeah. How, what would you ask Serena Williams?
1: Oh, gosh. Probably stuff around when she was first coming into the pro circuit, because she had to cop a lot of racism, a lot of hurdles, so it's pretty incredible that she went on to have such an incredible career.
0: And what song would you get Whitney Houston to sing?
1: I have nothing, probably, yeah.
0: Yeah, fair enough. What, if anything, scares you?
1: I don't know. People have asked this before, and I never know what to say. I don't really have anything, I don't think. I'm sure I am scared of things, but I don't have things that are floating around in my head where I'm fearful of them all the time. So.
0: Okay. Where can we find you on a day off? What's some of your hobbies apart from watching wrestling?
1: Probably cooking or going out to eat. But when I'm in season, I'm pretty psycho about all my recovery stuff. So on a day off, I'll be at my recovery center that I go to on the Gold Coast, Rigged Recovery. They've helped me out a lot in my career. And you probably find me in the ice bath or sauna.
0: All right, music. Do you have a favorite band or singer of all time?
1: That's so hard. I love a lot of the, like, 90s power ballad type female. So Whitney, Mariah Carey, love Mariah.

0: Fizzer.
1: Yeah.
0: I thought she was a wrestler. Okay, so there you go. And what's the best concert you've ever been to?
1: Best concert? Well, I do love going to concerts. So I have been to quite a few. Best one? That's very hard. I've seen The Weeknd. He was really good. Cole was really good. SZA again. I've seen her twice. She was very good, yeah.
0: Well, can I tell you something? I have been to see Whitney Houston.
1: Oh, that's jealous.
0: Well,
1: that's amazing.
0: It's the only concert I've ever walked out of.
1: Oh, wow.
0: I was so bored. She wasn't in her very best form, put it that way. It was a concert and around. I was that excited about seeing it, but, yeah, it was a bit disappointing. So sorry to throw that at you. We'll get a few quick ones to finish with. What's your take on clowns? Great fun or terrifying?
1: I feel like you can sense their energy, so they can be one or the other. I wouldn't group them all into one category. Some clowns, they're fun. Some are,
0: What is your favourite holiday destination?
1: Italy.
0: Italy? What's your favourite part of Italy?
1: Probably somewhere in the north. I really like Milan. I love Florence as well.
0: Summer or winter?
1: I'm both. Sorry, boring, fenced it up. I like both.
0: Geez, you've got a few splinters here. Chocolate or vanilla?
1: Chocolate.
0: Sweet or savoury?
1: Oh, savoury.
0: Peanut butter, crunchy or smooth?
1: Smooth.
0: And finally, Chelsea Lenarduzzi, tomato sauce, cupboard or fridge?
1: Cupboard.
0: No!
1: Yeah.
0: Oh, you got that wrong. Never mind. Chelsea Lenarduzzi, been great getting to know you. Good luck for the remainder of the season with the Broncos.
1: Thank you.

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3: It's the 28th of December, 1958, the climax of the NFL American Football Championship.
4: And then Myra of Baltimore kicked the field goal with just seconds remaining to tie it up and send it into the sudden death overtime.
3: At the Yankee Stadium in New York City, the New York Giants are taking on the Baltimore Colts. A young sports reporter, Bob Wolf, was commentating on the game for Baltimore Radio.
5: I've never done a game like that, but I've done plenty of other big games. But in retrospect, I did the game. I forget even the scores of those other games I did. This one is embedded in my life, my man, forever.
3: In 1958, professional American football was not the dominant sport it is today. Many players even had other jobs to make ends meet. Baseball was America's favorite sport, and even college football was more popular. But that was about to change.
5: Prior to this game, pro football was just another assignment. It was not a major sport. In some cases, they played it but didn't draw many people. They didn't have many stars to call on. And so this game, overnight, one game played that afternoon, sort of a murky afternoon in New York. This one game caused such national attention that the sponsors couldn't wait to say, we want in on this. Let's get some more games like this. Let's back this with our advertising money. And it developed as one of the major spectacles in all of sports.
3: This was the start of the television era, and the game was going to be shown across America. But there was little to indicate beforehand that this would be the moment TV and football found each other. When Bob Wolf got to the stadium, there wasn't much room for the media.
5: My first question was, where are we going to sit? Because they had a tremendous crowd there watching the game. We're sort of wedged in just to watch it. I think it was somewhere like on the 25-yard line, so I couldn't get a good view at the far end where the touchdowns might be made.
3: Bob Wolf shared the crowd's excitement about the match. At the time, the New York Giants were the biggest name in football and the team to beat. The Baltimore Colts were a rising force.
5: It had the valued New York Giants, the big team, the big franchise, the big city, against the Baltimore Colts. It was a team with tremendous partisan backing. The guys who played on the team, crew-cut, tough-looking, a few look sort of mean to tell the truth, big size. These were tough football players. They didn't mind battering the other opponent. And, of course, the fans were the same. This is sort of a blue-collar town, and they looked just like the guys that they rooted for the way they looked themselves. They were out for blood. They wanted to do something. And what better than to beat the New York Giants?
3: Kickoff came, and the first two quarters seemed to be going the Colts' way. At halftime, Baltimore led the Giants by 14-3. But after the break, things started to change.
5: The Colts in the third quarter, they picked up a first down on the Giants' three-yard line. Now, if they score from the three-yard line, it's not going to be 21-3. And all of a sudden, the Giants fans are in mourning right away, right? And lo and behold, the Giants held and then marched the other end of the field. So after stopping a touchdown, they went on to score a touchdown. And now they're right away, right back in the ballgame. And momentum had suddenly changed. Now, Giant fans were now roaring as well as Baltimore fans.
3: And in yet another twist, the Giants scored again, stealing a lead of 17 points to 14. With just under 2 minutes left, there was everything to play for, and the Colts took the ball.
5: 1 minute, 56 seconds to play, and in a race against time, the Colts moved to the Giants' 13-yard line, and I kept looking up there at the scoreboard, the seconds ticking away. We're down now to 15 seconds left to go, 14, 13, 12. The Colts seem to be very much at ease right now. They're trailing by three. Steve Myra came rushing on the field. He's the field goal kicker. And now I'm saying 7-6. There's the kick. It's up. Myra makes it. Myra makes it.

0: The Colts have tied the ball game, 17-17. Boy, that was an exciting moment.
1: That second, the full-time whistle blew, and fans and players alike

0: 17. In the sudden death, extra period. Have the ball on the 8-yard line. First down, go to go.
1: Here we go into overtime. Giants received the overtime kickoff. They were forced to give up the ball. Then Johnny Unitas took over with the Colts and pass after pass, unerring, and they kept moving right down the field.
2: Then the Colts did something really bold. They only needed to kick a goal to win the game by 3 points, but they kept pushing for a touchdown, running the risk that the Giants would snatch the ball and win the game.
1: They got within field goal distance. To this point, they were so good at getting those passes, they decided they're going to go all the way. So they moved down to the 1-yard line, and then I shouted, "Unitas to Amici! The Colts are the world champions! Amici scores!"
0: The Colts at the line of scrimmage. Flanker to the right, the ends are tight. Unitas takes, he gives to Amici, and the ball game is over! Alan Amici has scored the touchdown, and the Baltimore Colts are the professional football champions of the world.
2: The final score was Colts 23, Giants 17. Bob Wolf says the thrill of the game went far beyond the stadium.
1: I knew it was a great game because I felt it in my body. But it wasn't until weeks later when I began to see this nationwide reaction that this was more than a game. This was a changing of the reaction to a sport which went from us being another pro sport to being the big football sport coast to coast and around the world.
2: Letters and phone calls flooded in to the broadcasters from fans sharing in the excitement. Bob's commentary for Baltimore Radio was even released on record and became a bestseller, playing on jukeboxes up and down the East Coast and beyond. Even straight after the match, the players on the losing team, the Giants, said what a great game it was.
1: All the reporters, radio, TV, otherwise, said, "What do you think about the game, huh? Boy, never been in a game like that before. That was just terrific. Greatest game I've ever played in." It just came out automatically.
3: So people were saying it almost immediately.
1: In the locker room, absolutely.
3: That's pretty incredible.
1: I thought it was then, it still is now. The game had something that very few football games have. It had two climaxes to the game. It had the regular climax, and then they went into the first overtime with a second climax with Amici scoring. So I had the benefit of yelling twice. Two climaxes of the game for the championship and the first overtime championship at the same time. Nobody could write a better script than that. I get excited now even talking about something that took place all those years ago.
2: Bob Wolf is still broadcasting today at 91 years old, savouring the thrill of pro football more than 50 years since that greatest game.
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5: Yes, hello and welcome to Sport Today with me, Nishat Ladar. Coming up, Arsenal boss Mikel Arteta speaks to the media about some of the latest transfer gossip around his players. We'll hear from him shortly. Also, we discuss why so few African footballers play in the Women's Super League. Max Verstappen extends his contract with Red Bull, and we're in Lausanne, where the latest Diamond League Athletics meeting is taking place. But first, Mikel Arteta says that Miles Lewis-Skelly will be staying at the club. Lewis-Skelly has been linked with moves to Chelsea and Manchester United in recent weeks after Arsenal signed Bruno Guimarães from Newcastle, adding to their midfield ranks. But speaking a day before Arsenal's defence of their Premier League title begins at home to Coventry, Arteta said the 19-year-old, who came through the ranks, is definitely remaining in North London.
6: 100%. The players that have been raised in our system, and they feel genuinely that love and that connection with the club, it brings something else. There's no question about that. And we need to look after them in a really special way because they bring value that is very difficult to find. That's why, when we can, we want to protect those assets as much as possible, develop them and make them extremely important for the club. Because I would like to have the squad as big as possible because we know what we are fighting for, how long this is, and I will learn again from the past, especially last year when we go in some difficulty, especially when we have two or three injuries in the same area of the pitch. So the deeper squad that we have, the better. We have to manage that. But players have to feel important and value, and in order to do that, they need to play minutes.
5: Well, our football reporter Manny Jasmi is with me. Manny, Lewis-Skelly became an important player towards the end of last season when Arsenal finally clinched the title. So how might he be used in this campaign?
7: Well, his usefulness lies in being able to play at left back as well as midfield. And with a slight injury for Bruno Guimarães during the Community Shield on Sunday, there may be an opening in midfield, at least at the start of the season. William Saliba's got a long-term back injury. So our

0: Arsenal are looking for defensive reinforcement. If they can't find it, Lewis Skelly can always slot into the left of the back four, allowing someone else to partner Gabriel centrally.
1: And Manny, what about another player in London who's been linked with moving away, Enzo Fernandez at Chelsea?
0: Well, his manager, who's Mikel Arteta's fellow Basque, Xavi Alonso, was asked about him in his press conference a few hours ago. Remember, Chelsea gave Man City a deadline of last Friday to make a bid. That passed without activity, but Alonso was far less definitive about the future of Fernandes when he was asked about him.
2: Enzo is Chelsea player. He's a top player. He's training really, really well since he started 10 days ago with the team, very integrated, and we are happy with him, and he's getting ready for Monday.
3: Has he told you that he wants to stay at Chelsea?
2: Oh, he's training really well, and I see him really with good attitude, and that's what we want, that everyone is trying his best and to prepare for the kickoff of the Premier League.
1: Xabi Alonso there. Meanwhile, Manny, and like Miles Lewis-Skelly, a homegrown player has left the club where he's always been.
0: Yes, Curtis Jones, who's been at Liverpool since he was 9, is on the verge of signing for Inter Milan. He's in Italy at the moment for a medical which, if it goes well, will lead to a $40 million transfer to the Italian champions. He'll join fellow Englishmen John Stones and Jed Spence, continuing a general trend in Serie A in recent years of signing players who struggle to get regular first-team action in England. If examples like Daniel Marlin at Roma and Scott McTominay and Rasmus Højlund at Napoli are anything to go by, then Jones should find himself an indispensable player at Inter. He played 220 times in all for Liverpool since his debut 7 years ago, and although he featured 49 times last season, just 18 of those were as a starter.
1: Okay, Manny. Thank you, Manny Jasmine, reporting there. Now, staying with football, and as the dust settles on the Women's Africa Cup of Nations, one of the most entertaining WAFCONs in recent times, could we expect to see more players from Africa coming to the Women's Super League in the UK? Well, as things stand, the WSL, regarded as one of the best leagues for women's football, has just 4 African players. The BBC's women's senior football reporter Emma Sanders has been exploring why so few players from the continent play for clubs in England. Emma, I was shocked when I saw the WSL has just 4 African players. If they're not in the WSL, where are Africa's biggest stars playing?
4: Well, the simple answer is that a lot of them are out in America in the NWSL over there. And I think after WAFCON, we could see even more going that way, because the list of players that are just flocking over to America is growing each season. You look at Washington Spirit, they have 6 African players on their books, and some of the best players from Africa are out over there. Barbara Bander, who won the BBC Women's Footballer of the Year award in 2024, she's over at Orlando Pride, and the WAFCON player of the tournament as well, Cameroon's Monique Ngoc, she's at Washington Spirit, one of those 6 players out there. So yeah, the bulk of them out in the NWSL. There's a couple in Europe as well, but really not that many in England.
1: Now, I know you've been doing a lot of research on this. So what are some of the barriers to them playing in the English top flight?
4: Well, one of the main things is the GBE points. So that's the league's registration rules criteria. It's quite a complicated system. There's about 5 areas in which players need to hit certain points in order to get a visa that allows them to play in England. Now, a lot of these points are centred around game time in Europe. So naturally, African players struggle to meet those points. So that is one major barrier that clubs face. Another one is the wages, comparatively to the NWSL. Outside of the WSL's top 2, really, a lot of the other clubs struggle to meet those kind of salaries that the NWSL clubs are prepared to pay. And then another thing is the resources for scouting as well. A lot of the WSL clubs will prioritise sending their scouts out to Europe, but not so to Africa, because women's football, let's not forget, is still developing. It hasn't quite got the money yet in terms of the resources. And then another major, major issue, which I think is more of a global women's football issue actually, is the lack of coverage really of those African players playing domestically. So not many people in England are aware of the talents out there. They don't get to see it on TV. They haven't got broadcasting rights deals like we have in the WSL.

0: So naturally, if you can't see the talent, you might not know it's there.
1: And so how does that lack of opportunity in the WSL impact the sport in Africa?
0: Well, as you said before, the WSL is widely regarded as one of, if not the best women's football league in the world, up there with the American League. So naturally, when you haven't got the African talent playing in that high quality league, then they haven't got the same exposure, which obviously I touched on before in terms of people aren't able to see what opportunities there are for women's football in Africa. So then when they're then going back to play with their national teams, they haven't got the same kind of exposure that maybe the Lionesses, for example, would have in the WSL. And then that in turn doesn't provide the kind of development for their own domestic leagues and for the players, and a lack of sponsorship and commercial revenue as well over in Africa. So that all has a knock-on effect of the overall growth of women's football there.
1: And if we're talking about exposure, Emma, Malawi, Cameroon, Algeria and Morocco, they've all qualified for the World Cup next year through WAFCON. So how would a major tournament like a World Cup impact that exposure for African players?
0: Yeah, well, Algeria and Malawi, for example, it will be their first World Cup. It is a huge thing for their players to be on a global stage where they're going to be watched by millions, millions and millions of fans. But also, I referenced the scouting resources before. That's another key aspect of it, because I've been at major tournaments working where I've bumped into managers or I've bumped into scouts that I know of in England, and they're actually at these World Cups or at these major tournaments to scout players. So that in itself is a huge level of exposure. And I think it's just testing themselves against other quality players as well. Because if they're not playing against high quality opposition week in, week out in their domestic league, then obviously playing on the world stage with their country gives them that opportunity. So it will be huge for those four nations that you mentioned.
1: Okay, Emma, lovely to speak to you. Thank you. Emma Sanders there. And if you want to read more, do check out Emma's excellent article on our BBC Sport website.
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1: Next to athletics, and after a break of almost 5 weeks, the Diamond League is back with Lausanne's Olympic Stadium hosting a full night of action on Friday. Sport Today's Adi Doyin will be trackside.
3: Yes, welcome to Lausanne for the latest stop on the Diamond League circuit. Jamaica's Sherika Jackson is one of the many stars who will be competing here, but it's been a difficult few weeks for her with the passing of her coach, Stephen Francis, who was buried over the weekend. Commentator Ed Harry is alongside me. And in Stephen Francis, Ed, we're talking about a man who coached some of the greatest athletes to come out of Jamaica. Just explain the impact he had on the island and on the sport itself.
4: In 1999, Addy, Stephen Francis co-founded the MVP Track and Field Club. That's maximizing velocity and power. And their mission statement to prove that Jamaican athletes with Jamaican coaches, Jamaican facilities and management could be the best in the world. Because before that, we would have athletes from Jamaica having to go off to college in the United States. But Stephen Francis and also, of course, Glenn Mills, who coached Usain Bolt, these two great groups proved time and time again it was possible for homegrown talent to be nurtured on the island by homegrown coaches. Stephen Francis was an absolute master of identifying and nurturing that talent. And just some of the names, of course, Sherika Jackson, two-time world champion for 200 metres, the fastest woman alive over that distance. But Asafa Powell, Shelly-Ann Fraser-Pryce, Elaine Thompson-Hira, and bringing things right up to date, the Olympic and world 100 metres silver medalist Kashane Thompson and the twin sprinters Tina and Tia Clayton. He passed away, Stephen Francis, on July the 4th at the age of 64. His funeral, which was held last Saturday at the National Indoor Sports Centre in St Andrew, it was a real who's who of Jamaican track and field. Not everybody stayed with Coach Francis for their whole career. Shelly-Ann Fraser-Pryce and Elaine Thompson here are among those who later on in their careers sought a different direction with new coaches. But what always remained a constant was the profound respect in which they held him, and they were all there to say their goodbyes only last weekend.
3: Well, when I spoke to Sherika Jackson, she was clearly emotional, and I began by asking her how she is dealing with everything.
5: I don't know. I honestly don't know. From I got here, I've had a lot of mixed emotions. So I really don't know. If I tell you that I know that I'm okay, I'll be lying, but I really don't know.
3: Just explain what Stephen Francis Frano meant to you.

0: Funny enough, I went to MVP, or UTEC MVP, at the age of 19. So I've been there. I've not known anybody else since I was 19. I'm 32. So to have somebody in my corner for that long, I would forever be grateful for him. Yes, I was a high school star, but I was never a superstar, as persons will put it. And he made me a brilliant person, not only on the track, but off the track also. I've changed how I used to approach things and stuff. So now it's just sad that he's not a part of that journey anymore. It's a rough one, you know, and having conversation with him before he passed away, I knew he was proud. We never achieved the world record together, but I'm happy that we got to experience a lot of stuff together.
1: He leaves a great legacy in terms of what he's achieved, not just with your career, but the whole of Jamaica. You saw some of the tributes at his wake, the likes of Asafa Powell, people like that. I mean, we're talking about someone who had an impact on track and field globally.
0: Definitely, you know, when I just before I went to MVP, I was watching, I think, a Jamaica trials, I think back in 2013. And right there and then I was like, yes, I want to go to MVP, because at the time I was getting hurt, so I wanted to run 400. They had done really well at the World Championship because I think Stephanie had came fourth. So I really, really wanted to attend that camp, which I never regretted it. We spoke. I wanted to run 200 when I got there, but I was injury prone. So he said, no, let's do the 400 for a couple of years. When he decided that we switch in to, for 200 in 2021, a lot of persons painted a lot of doubt in my head, and I had to go back to him and tell him, like, I can't do it, because persons picking out, because at the time, you know, you had Dina, you have Elaine, and everybody was on top, and they were picking like, oh, if you run, you won't get a medal and everything. So I went back to him and I said, I don't think I can do it, because persons naming everybody. Because and he was like, look, I know you can run 10.7. I did run 10.7 at the trials. I did get a bronze medal. Unfortunately, I didn't achieve a 200 gold medal with him, but it's part of life. As I said, we have achieved a lot. He has achieved a lot from other persons. Elaine, Shelly, and Asafa, Bridget, you have the Clayton twins are just coming about, and Janelle just run 10.8. So it has been a really, really great caliber athlete that he has contributed to. And I think it's something wonderful, you know. I know he was proud of all of us. He had contributed to all of our successes, whether we was a high school star or not. He built everybody from grown, because I would consider myself building from grown also. So I think it was really marvelous to know how much he achieved, and his legacy will forever live on.
1: And the last question for you, teams, after everything that you've said, which is so moving, to talk about running. I mean, how are you physically ahead of this meet?
0: I really don't know. I had to take some time off during the rough times. As I said, I felt like I didn't perform well at Prefonte, and I was excited to see him and explain to him, or for him to explain, like, okay, then you didn't do this. So I was super excited. Even though I never performed well, I wanted to just see him, because we had a conversation and he was like, okay, I'm seeing you when you get back, or if whenever. So I was really excited to see him. Unfortunately, it didn't happen. So I think probably those conversations kind of make me, I had withdrawal. I never wanted to go train. If I go training, probably some days I'll really train and some days I really don't. I sit, I probably write, I probably cry. But I don't really know where I'm at physically, because as I said before, I was in a good space physically, mentally, and emotionally. Now I don't know where I'm at all across the board. So it's just to see how well fit or how fit I am tomorrow, or what I need to fix if I decide to continue the season. I said I wanted to just do two meets and shut down the season, because I think mentally it's taking a really hard toll on me, and emotionally. So I really don't know if after these two meets I'll continue the season, but then I'll just see where my mind is at and where my body is at. As I said, I don't know if I come in out tomorrow with a fireworks, because it has been such a rough couple of months, a rough month plus. So I really don't know.
1: Jamaican sprint star Sherika Jackson there speaking candidly about Stephen Francis, her longtime coach who passed away recently and was buried over the weekend.
2: My thanks to Adi Doyen. Meanwhile, the men's pole vault in Lausanne was held earlier at a specially created pop-up venue on the shores of Lake Geneva. Mondo Duplantis won the competition with a clearance of 6 metres and 21 centimetres, doing so just 4 days after claiming his fourth gold medal in a row at the European Championships in Birmingham. Now to Formula One, and after all the speculation over his future, Max Verstappen has signed a contract extension with Red Bull, which takes him to the end of 2030. It was announced in Verstappen's native Netherlands, where the F1 season resumes this weekend after its summer break, coinciding with the four-time world champion's final home race before the Dutch Grand Prix falls off the F1 calendar. Joining us from Zandvoort, former McLaren F1 mechanic Mark Priestley. Mark, was this contract extension expected?
3: It's quite a difficult question, you know, because I think really I suspect it probably was expected. Perhaps it's the timing that's slightly unexpected. There's a lot of talk that there was a clause in his previous contract that allowed him up until some point in October to finally make his decision and to let the team at Red Bull know what he wanted to do for the future. And so in that regard, if that was true, it's come early. But I think in terms of where else he could have gone, you've got to look around at what options are available. I suspect McLaren are fairly happy with their two drivers. You could look at Mercedes and say, well, the possible option was George Russell if he fails to deliver up against his young teammate Antonelli. But ultimately, I think teams like that will be looking around and thinking the influx of a Max Verstappen, although he comes with an unbelievable talent that's never going to be in question, may well just upset what might be seen as a pretty well-balanced organisation at both of those teams. So perhaps his best option, and certainly the best option for Red Bull, was for him to stay exactly where he is.
2: In which case, what has Verstappen himself said about committing to Red Bull?
3: Well, look, he said he wants more success. They've obviously had a huge amount of success over the years. He talked about them being his second family, and, you know, I think that's absolutely true. The relationship they have is a long one, unprecedented, really, in terms of how quickly he rose to success with them at such a young age. So everything's been really positive. The fact that he's not winning right now, just because of the level of success they've had, is why many people might be looking at him potentially looking elsewhere. But if you look at it, really, he's on the podium last race. He's still there or thereabouts. And although he may not be dominating a championship, which is clearly what he would love to do, this is the early part of a new rules phase in Formula One. We're very early in the cycle. Red Bull typically have been very good at developing cars and even out-developing those around them. So he must have seen something at Red Bull with the talk around the future. They have their own power unit, which has been very successful straight out the box in its first year. There is still room and scope for Red Bull, both in terms of power unit and chassis, to improve. And I think he wants to be part of that.
2: And this decision has been announced in the Netherlands, his native Netherlands. He would love a good display this weekend, wouldn't he, before this race comes off the F1 calendar?
3: Yeah, he really would. I think, you know, he would want that anyway. But as you say, this is going to be the last time that F1 runs at the Zandvoort circuit in the Netherlands, at least for the foreseeable future. We know how incredible the fan base is, his fan base is there. They create an amazing atmosphere at this circuit. The place will come alive and they will want some kind of festival, some kind of party this weekend. It's looking like there could be rain around, so they may not get the sunshine, but I'm pretty sure it won't dampen the spirits, and he will want to give them something to cheer. They'll cheer anyway. Whether he's got the car to do that is still a big unknown. We've had a big summer break and everyone's coming back. It's like the back to school feeling as we get to the circuit this weekend. I still don't think they're going to have a car capable on pure performance in regular conditions of challenging the likes of Mercedes, maybe even McLaren, but there is going to be rain around and that can be a leveler. And we know how good Max Verstappen can be when it's wet.
2: And in terms of how the standings are at the moment, Mark, obviously Kimi Antonelli in the Mercedes has a 50-point lead over Lewis Hamilton. Is Antonelli catchable?
3: Well, in some circumstances, you'd say not, and partly that's because of the form that he's in. So if he keeps going with the way that he's been driving recently, I would like to say probably he's not catchable. But you've only got to look back one season, look into the midway point of last season, and Lando Norris was a long way behind. Max Verstappen was 100 points behind the two McLaren drivers at some point last season, yet by the final day, he was in with a genuine shout of,

0: of winning the world title just a year ago. So anything can happen in Formula One. This is a new set of regulations, as I said. Everything's brand new, which means that teams and drivers can still find reasonably big chunks of speed by bringing updates to the car, by adapting their driving style to suit these new regulations. So the form that we have right now is not necessarily the form that we're going to see come the end of the season. But if you really wanted me to put some money on it or bet my house on it, it would be I'd put that money on to Kimi Antonelli.
1: OK, well, let's hope it's a great weekend. Thanks for joining us on Sport Today, Mark.
0: My pleasure.
1: In tennis, defending champion Carlos Alcaraz is set to make his return at the US Open after missing 4 months with a wrist injury. The 23-year-old won the Australian Open in January to become the youngest man to win all four Grand Slams, but he has not played a competitive match since April. News of his comeback was confirmed in a joint post on Instagram with football influencer Fabrizio Romano, Alcaraz writing Romano's catchphrase, "Here we go." The US Open singles begins on Sunday, 30th August in New York. And in cricket, the second day of the first test between England and Pakistan in Leeds was affected by rain. England are 366 for 8 in response to Pakistan's first inning score of 171. That's a lead of 195. Finally, we're ending Sport Today with our latest More Than the Score podcast, which looks at the first attempt to set up a women's professional baseball league. Historian Leslie Heafy joined John Bennett to discuss why so many girls and women in the US are encouraged to play softball over baseball.
2: It's kind of interesting because when I talk about this, everybody just assumes softball from its origins was made for women. And that's not true. It was developed in the 1890s and it was developed as an indoor sport for men to play during the winter when they couldn't be outside. So that was its intent. And they did actually play with a softer ball. And so that's partly where it all came from. And so its initial start really was for that kind of a purpose. And it's not really until Little League comes along, and Little League begins to force this divide when they start with the idea that Little League is going to be baseball for boys, and suddenly there are some girls who want to play, and almost immediately there's a pushback on that idea, and when Little League then gets challenged in the courts, right, and are basically told you can't do that, Little League comes up with the solution of creating a softball division within Little League. So they basically said, okay, you've told us we have to provide something, so here's the alternative, and we'll say they can play softball, because after all, it's equivalent, right? And softball's a wonderful game, no doubt about it.
3: But it's not baseball, is it? But it's not baseball.
2: Right. That's the point. It's the whole idea that if they want to play baseball, they should be able to. They shouldn't not have a choice. They shouldn't be forced into. But that's really what happened, and that's where a lot of the divide came from. And it feeds into that whole idea that baseball has always been seen as a masculine sport.
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6: ABC News with Andrew Kaloupas. Anthony Albanese has admitted it was an error to go on the Bush Deep podcast following weeks of criticism over comments he made during his appearance. Here's Isabella Tolhurst.
10: The Prime Minister has come under scrutiny on several occasions for his appearance on the Bush Deep podcast. First, for saying he would shag Kylie Minogue during a game of shag, marry, date. And last week, he was criticised for making hand gestures when talking about a gift of melons from the Japanese Prime Minister. He told 7:30 that if he had his time again, he would not have gone on the podcast.
13: You always need to do better, and that's why initially I made a very clear and unequivocal apology.
10: The PM says he tries to reach people through different media formats, but said going on Bush Deep was clearly an error.
6: Victorian detectives investigating a sex assault scandal consuming the Sydney Swans have been told players paid adult entertainers to use drugs off their bodies. Here's Olivia Jenkins.
14: The investigation revolves around an alleged incident at the Pullman Hotel in the hours after the Swans defeated Essendon on Sunday. Adult entertainers were hired to join Isaac Heaney, Chad Warner, James Jordan, Riley Bice and Nick Blakey. Senior police sources have told the ABC they understand an arrangement was reached for players to pay extra to take drugs, believed to be cocaine, from the women's breasts and buttocks. It's unclear how many or which players allegedly participated. Police became involved after one of the women made a complaint she was allegedly touched without her consent. No arrests or charges have been laid.
6: US President Donald Trump's top economic advisor says he will next week unveil fresh economic sanctions on Iran. Scott Bessent has argued that the new sanctions will mean the US is less likely to return to heavy military operations in the region. It comes a day after the president warned of economic consequences against any country that provided any type of lifeline to Iran. Mr. Bessent has told CNBC that any country found to be doing business with Iran will pay a price.
15: Either transferring money, buying their oil, they're doing seaborne ship transfers, then the U.S. Treasury and the U.S. government, they will put its full might and force toward enforcing against you.
6: The three countries trying to mediate a peace deal in Gaza have condemned the latest round of Israeli strikes in the war-ravaged territory. His Middle East correspondent Matthew Doran.
16: Turkey, Qatar and Egypt say they are deeply concerned about what they view as Israel's ongoing violations of the October 2025 ceasefire in Gaza, noting the timing of another wave of deadly attacks this week, which local authorities say killed at least 9 and injured more than a dozen. It came off the back of meetings between Israeli authorities and the Trump administration-backed Board of Peace. White House officials, including the president's son-in-law, Jared Kushner, are trying to get Israel to agree to the latest iteration of the peace plan after Hamas's conditional agreement to disarm. But Israel insists it will only stop attacking Hamas once Hamas no longer poses a threat.
6: Australia's veteran community is pressuring the federal government to scrap a proposed change to access to allied healthcare. The government announced that the $5,000 annual threshold in the budget, which it says is not a cap, it will require veterans accessing allied health services above that amount to demonstrate their clinical need using a yet-to-be-determined mechanism. RSL Australia's national president, Peter Tinley, says the threshold must go.
17: This affects over 25,000 veterans who will go over that cap on any given year. We are talking about some of the most vulnerable veterans in our community. These people with complex needs that tap into allied health services for a long period of time.
6: The British government is not commenting on the private security of the Prince Harry and his wife Meghan as they prepare to return to the UK. Here's Europe correspondent Elias Kluwer.
18: Prince Harry has spent years in a legal tussle over his taxpayer-funded security, but as it stands now, the publicly funded protection given to the Sussexes is on a case-by-case basis. Any extensive around-the-clock security must be paid for by Harry and Meghan. The Home Office and the UK Prime Minister have refused to comment on personal security arrangements. Harry and Meghan will likely return to a non-royal residence outside of London within weeks, and their children, Archie and Lilibet, are already enrolled in schools here for the term starting next month.
6: ABC News.
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4: Hello and welcome to this week's episode of the Phil Davis podcast. Before we start, I'd just like to apologise for my voice. Got hit in the throat yesterday, so it's a little bit croaky. But anyway, we move on to more exciting things, and that is this week's guest. Some would say the smoothest mover since Simon Black. The stereotypical Brighton boy, Joshua Kelly. Josh, thanks for joining me.
5: Thanks for having me, Phil. Very excited to have a chat and thanks for having me on.
4: So first time on the Phil Davis podcast for you. You've been on a few other things with me, but you dodged this one for a while and we finally got you to say yes. What was the turning point in saying yes to this podcast?
5: It has been a while. I think the one thing that probably helped was signing a contract and locking that away. I've always been a bit cautious in the last couple of years just doing media and answering those questions. I've been dodging a little bit, but now I feel a lot more freedom with that all and happy to talk about things and just delve into it a little bit.
4: Yeah, we'll touch on that later. Obviously, it's a big space that's been a sort of running dialogue through your career. But I take it as a comment that you were scared of me asking hard-hitting questions and that's why you didn't want to go on the podcast. But so let's start, mate. Obviously, I mentioned Brighton at the very start. You're a diehard Brighton Victorian. I'm very proud of where you come from and a very strong local boy. Let's talk about your childhood, mate. What did it look like and how did you feel the time?
5: So grew up in the Brighton bubble. Started at Brighton Primary, moved to Brighton Grammar in Year 6. Enjoyed it down there. Football was always a pretty constant in my life along with athletics. I did athletics right through my juniors for the purpose of helping my footy. I had a bit of fun with that and never really enjoyed it because of how nervous I used to get. I used to be months out from meets and competition and I'd be probably still more nervous than I've ever been for a football game with any one of those. But athletics, footy, basketball, all of those were the standards and it was a lot of fun. Had a close friendship group down there, close family, and that's just all I knew for a long time.
4: Yeah, it's interesting you talk about football because I sort of reflect on my journey with football and I sort of like fell into it being in Canberra. My brother said I'm going to go and play football, so I was like, I'll come. Like, I never did athletics, as we can all tell. And I played basketball because I liked basketball and all these things, but you were, which probably links with your personality, you're very, you do things for a reason, there's a purpose. But the thing about football, I'm sure I know the answer, but let's just thrash it out. But was it the fact that you're from Victoria and everyone plays football? Or is it your father? We'll touch on Filthy Phil, Kelly. Was that a big reason why football became such a big beacon in your life?
5: Yeah, it was a combination of everything. I think absolutely being in Victoria, all my mates played football. It was just all we knew. We loved it. I was a North supporter, loved following that side of things. And then, of course, Dad having played football. And, the older I got, the more significant that became to me. I just loved the game as well. I think it was just gave me a lot of, without realising it at the time, a lot of purpose, something to really aim towards, strive towards and have a goal. I always wanted to play AFL football and I think my dad and myself really connected over that. He was probably the one that consistently helped me out throughout juniors and through to AFL still now, have chats before games, have chats during the week. And I think having that common ground and being able to have that relationship through football with my dad and, as I said before, just with all my mates playing football, it was just all I knew and I loved it.
4: So your dad played 61 games for North in the 80s, early 80s?
5: Yep.
4: And he won 2 Sandover medals in the Waffle, which is basically the Brownlow for the Waffle.
5: Yeah.
4: As you say, he was a constant in your footballing life. Do you ever reflect now about, obviously you've now

0: played over 150 games of AFL footy. You want to have children at some point. If you have a son or a girl, do you ever think about how you want, like, would you say that your father, who obviously had a great career, hamstring sort of ruined his life a little bit in football, that balance, like, do you feel as though he supported you, or do you ever feel as though, you know, because you've had such a drive to play AFL for so long, did he just let that naturally unfold, or, like, how do you reflect on that bit?
1: Yeah, I think he was fantastic. You know, he never would have pushed me if I didn't want to play football, because I loved it so much. He was always there to support me. And he realised what it meant to me, and that I did want to pursue footy throughout juniors and leading into the draft process, and, you know, all those teams along the way, through my ups and downs, you know, teams that I missed. He was always there to support me and help me. So definitely I've learned a lot off my dad. He was always also, you know, challenging at times in terms of being able to challenge me and keep me focused and pushing towards that goal of playing AFL footy. But absolutely, you know, Dad was a real role model for me and somebody I still look up to massively. Helps me in life in every day, probably a bit too much. I still lean on him a fair bit, along with Mum. But no, he's always someone I've looked up to and really admired.
0: The question I have, because everyone loves footy, all right, like growing up, and like for me, I loved it. But you loved it, all right? Like, you love footy. Has it changed? Has your love of the game changed from it when it was a hobby, per se, until you're 18, to then now, where you've been doing it now for close on 10 years, I know this is your eighth year. Do you think it changes your relationship with football?
1: I think it changes in a way that I've had different chapters to it, I think. You know, through juniors, it's that you're enjoying it. You see AFL football as the goal, and you base everything around that for quite a while. I was really, really motivated by that. And then you get to, you know, lucky enough to get drafted, and then your goals change. You know, for the first couple of years, it's just all new, all exciting, all the hard work is, you do enjoy that, and you enjoy, you know, the uncertainty of where things might go, but also, you know, it's quite an anxious time because I wanted to cement myself as an AFL footballer, and, you know, I got blokes in my draft who are, you know, early on playing really good footy. You want to get to their level, and then a couple of times I got dropped. You're like, oh, shit, I'm not at the level other guys are at. I was constantly comparing myself. So there was that stage. Then there was a stage you cement yourself in the team and, you know, playing good footy, but you want to take that next step. So I think through all these chapters, the enjoyment wavers, but my intent and purpose and motivation to be the best player I can be has always stayed pretty steady. As I've mentioned, for as long as I can remember, I wanted to be an AFL footballer, and that's quite often what I bring myself back to, that I'm living my dream now, and, you know, through times where I might be not playing the footy I want to, or might have been dropped in my second year, and I just try and bring myself back to that and remind myself that this is the dream. There's so many good times involved, the relationships you form, the big wins you have, and also just the tough training sessions and the tough, you know, early mornings or whatever it is, that all makes the journey worth it. You know, we haven't tasted the ultimate success, but I think, you know, some of our big wins, some of our good times, when we reflect on at the end of the year, just makes it so worth it. And then that's where I think, you know, those chapters of football have changed and ebbed and flowed over time. But as I, like, sit here and reflect, like, I still feel I'm really early in my career, and sometimes, you know, forget that and feel like I have a lot to achieve and really haven't achieved too much yet. I think it all makes it worth it when you reflect and think about, you know, those little things along the way.
0: So you're a very good junior, but you were never the best until back end of your top age year, and you eventually went pick two, which is kind of a strange thing to say, because if you're pick two in the country, you're a pretty good player. You know, in your draft, you had, I think, LeBont went four, Salem went nine. There were a few other big names that I'm sure I'm forgetting, so apologies to them. But if you don't play for Giants, nah. but no, I think, you know, what was that like? What's it like being going to school July of your year 12 year, and especially in Victoria, you've got two potential top 10 draft picks at your school, and Jane Hunt's probably going to get drafted as well. What's that like?

0: It was exciting. More on the fact that that's what I'd been building up for my whole childhood, and doing it with Christian Salem, who would, you know, we'd had really similar journeys along the way. You know, we'd made most teams together and always had that purpose and goal to play footy. It was a really exciting time. And then Jaden Hunt also, you know, bolted out of the gates, you know, really late towards the draft process. And I think that just really added to it. There was a few of us that were in the mix, and that was pretty cool. That was pretty cool. But it was also, you know, we had a couple other boys at school that were, you know, also, you know, had that dream of playing AFL football, and, you know, they were in the mix, but also a bit of uncertainty. So I think there was also, you know, just a bit of, you were realising how grateful you were to be in that position to get drafted, because there's a lot of kids out there that are fighting for that. And to actually be, you know, myself, I felt quite certain that I was going to get drafted based on all the news and whatnot. So, yeah, it was an exciting time.
1: Was it pressure?
0: Time.
1: Like, did you feel pressure, or was it uncomfortable?
0: Not so much pressure, not at that stage. I think being, I'm sure, like, playing for Vic Metro and playing for Dragons and school footy, there was always that pressure to perform. But I was always confident that if I just took care of my own game and whatnot, it wasn't too bad. And all the off-field stuff, I never felt too much pressure towards. I was excited to get to AFL level.
1: So your season finishes with the Dragons, Brighton and Vic Metro, and then the AFL season finishes. So it's the end of 2013. Somehow the Giants don't have a high pick. Can't remember why that is. We've got pick one because we finished last, and our next pick's like pick nine or something like that, I think it is. And outside of pick one, which ends up being Tom Boyd, and everyone knows it's going to be Tom Boyd for like 3 years out, the next five or six picks are Victorians. And this is a topic that I'm very passionate about, and I'm interested to bring it up with you, is the fact that you are somewhat a stereotypical private school Victorian, right, Josh? Like, that's just, it is what it is. Like, you know what I mean? Like, there are 10 Victorian teams in the AFL, and there are 8 interstate teams. And 65% of the draft year, or something like that, some stat like that, is from Victoria every single year. And if 10 teams out of 18 are Victorian, you know, you're sort of like a 65% chance to stay in Victoria. So at the time, you're like, oh, well, it's all tracking the right way. I'm probably going to be a top 10 pick, or I'm going to be a top 8 pick. Basically, I'm going to stay in Victoria, which I presume would have been a nice feeling to be like, I'm going to get to stay at home and do that, which is what a lot of people get to do. But then the Giants want you desperately, and they make this huge trade to get to pick two, which basically means they get a choice out of you and Tom Boyd in the end, one and two. My question to you is, how did that make you feel once you realized that was going to happen, you're going to have to leave Victoria? And do you think people should be more open-minded as an 18-year-old? If you could talk to youngest about, because there are, every year during the draft combine or just before the draft, there are stories about players who either say, A, I don't want to leave, or B, just deliberately try to tank not to go and leave Victoria.
0: Yeah, it was a really weird one for me. I mean, initially, for some reason throughout the year, I just never considered leaving Melbourne. I don't know if that was me just avoiding that fact, or I don't know what it was, but I'd never considered. I just, you know, I saw my life, not much changing, being on the AFL list, being around my mates. And then when that happened, you know, things kind of flipped, but I weirdly wasn't too anxious about it. It was a change, you know, especially that day when Giants traded up to pick two, and there was a fair bit of word that it was to
1: That's
0: get
1: why,
0: me.
1: That's why, yeah. Yeah,
0: yeah. My mum was probably more so.
1: Just natural, yeah.
0: Yeah, I remember when it happened, I found out I was in the library at school, and I was sitting with Robert Shaw, who was our footy coach, a couple other boys, and I just checked Twitter, or somebody had told me that Giants had traded up to pick two, and it was a shock. Like, it kind of hit me, because there'd been murmurings before the trade had happened. So it hit me. I was straight away on the phone to Mum. She was a bit of a mess. But that was that. And my change.

0: My thinking changed pretty quickly. I was pretty aware of what could happen, and as I said, I was weirdly okay with it. I was weirdly excited by it. We'd had the Giants come to my house about a week before that. They'd presented to us at the time. I was just thinking, you know, hopefully I'm not slipping till nine, but this actually looks like quite a nice setup, yeah. Quite a great club. So having that in my mind and moving to Sydney, where I don't know if I'd ever been at the time. Yeah, I was weirdly excited by it. As to whether draftees need to be more open to a move away from home or just be ready for that. Yeah, I mean, if your dream's to play AFL football, I think that has to be part of it. Each individual is going to deal with that differently and going to deal with the circumstances of moving away and being away from your parents, being away from your close family group. But what I'd say is that once you're entrenched in a club and around the people there and around whatever lifestyle it is you move to, things change pretty quickly, I think. You do buy into that and you do feel a connection to that and a responsibility to go and make the most of your AFL dream. And that's not saying that, like I said, some kids are going to deal with that differently. There's going to be homesickness. You got to deal with that. But I was incredibly lucky to have a family that, you know, I'd be talking to them once a day. My mates were really good. Mum and dad were up as much as they could. So, again, everyone's circumstances are different, but I think part of that journey is just embracing it and making the most of the situation you get thrown into.
1: Yeah, there's no doubt there are challenges and all that. You obviously have to grow up a lot faster, yeah. And there are benefits of being home, that
0: which
1: comfort.
0: Which was probably a positive for me, being a Brighton boy. Yeah, just quicker, getting out of the bubble. Otherwise, I'm pretty certain I'd still be there.
1: Did you ever think to yourself, I'm just going to ask for a trade after the first 2 years? Like, seriously, when it happened, we're like, I want to be in Victoria. I'll just go back. Because you hear those stories a lot. Did it ever cross your mind, or were you always like, let's just see how it unfolds?
0: No, I was pretty keen to see how it unfolds. I mean, there was always that in the back of my mind, that Victoria's there. If things didn't pan out, you know, really early, and I was just struggling. But no, I think I signed an extension pretty quickly, yeah. Pretty early. And that was because I'd settled in. You know, I was dealing with what other kids deal with. You know, I had homesickness here and there, but I was excited. I was grateful for the opportunity and ready to go forward.
1: You get take a pick too. You play 18 games in your first year, and I would say you had a nice, relatively linear progression in your career. So 2016, you played wing in our finals campaign in 2016. And you got your Rising Star nomination. 2015 probably was a good year, but it wasn't, you know, as good as your 14 year, probably the old second year blues, as they talk about it. And you're progressing really nicely. Good year 2016. But then 2017, you just go bang. You have, without a doubt, your best year of your first four years, and, you know, arguably your best year of your career so far. Why do you go from being a good player to all of a sudden all the shine, fifth in the Brownlow, win our best and fairest by so far, it's not funny. You just become this great player, which then leads to the fact that North Melbourne are trying to get a big fish, and the rumours come out that they're after you with a huge contract. But can you put a finger on why 2017 happened?
0: I think, you know, the first 3 years were just building and learning new things. Like you said, first year was you know, fresh and exciting into the team and just playing on energy. Second year, I think, was very similar to my first. I think, you know, people just expect you to take another jump, and that's where it sometimes gets perceived as, you know, taking a step back. I think I just hovered and wasn't playing my best footy. Like I said, third year, was able to cement myself on the wing and play some decent footy. Fourth year, I just think, just more motivated than ever, having cemented myself.
1: Opportunity,
0: absolutely. We, you know, through injuries, which isn't ideal, I was thrown into the midfield, which is the spot I always believed that I'd be able to play my best footy at. And whether that happened quicker than I thought or slower than I thought, I was really confident that if I had that opportunity to go in there, then I'd be able to play some good footy. And then once I got that opportunity and you string a few games together, I think it just, you get this sense of belief that, one, you belong, two, there's no ceiling on how you can perform and how you can play. And that's when, you know, I spoke about this a lot of the time when, you know, I got some contract offers, you know,

0: positive, a bit of a motivator, and just kind of stemmed from there. And then I don't know if you want to chat about the years after, but probably injuries and whatnot derailed that a little bit, but I still feel like I was playing, you know, better footy than I'd played in 2017. It was just more so that consistency factor of 2017 meant that I was able to, you know, kind of show what that I could do.
1: Yeah, so you're 26, you've been in the game for 8 years. You've obviously learnt some maturity. You joined the leadership group in your fourth year, 2017. You were vice-captain by 2018. You've been in the leadership group, obviously, since then, and being vice-captain, and you've captained the club a few times this year. What have you learned about leadership since you're 18? Like, what's leadership mean in a high-performance football club?
0: Oh, I've learned so much. I think, you know, initially, like through juniors, early stage at an AFL footy club, you think leadership is just leading by example, playing good footy, and that's

0: kind of where it ends. But the more and more time I've spent at a footy club around good leaders, you know, watching yourself, watching Cal Ward, other guys, Cogs, Toby, who have also captained the club at times, it's about coming out of yourself a lot and being proactive, taking interest in others. And that's more so than more than just forming relationships with people. That's checking in with people. How can you help them? How can you push them to get more out of themselves? So it's hard to put an exact finger on leadership and its impact, but all I know is that it can have a huge impact on footy clubs. I think having the right leadership and having people who care in those positions, care enough to, you know, put energy into that outside of their own game and themselves, is, you know, massively influential too. Because you're impacting your teammates, you're impacting the culture, and at the end of the day, if you can have everybody moving in the right direction through the help and support and guidance of your leaders, then you're going to be on the right track.
1: Yeah, I guess football is a complicated sport in the sense that, like, you're in this position within your football club where you're all trying to get to the same position, yet there's always an undertone of it's your career and you're in charge of that. And I guess where that leads us now is probably to this year, and touching back to also, we briefly touched 2017, just that, you know, that was the beginning of what I call the Josh Kelly contract circus that has been a pretty consistent throughout your career. And the reason why at the start I say that is that at the end of the day, the best thing for the football club to win is for Josh Kelly to sign an extension a year ago, 6 months ago, earlier, all right? Yet you have to make a decision for you. How hard is it, you know, balancing those two elements during the decision-making process?
0: Tough. Really tough. 'Cause obviously I'm aware of that side of things, that it's an unwanted distraction for the footy club and the players and the people involved. So when I word it like that, it sounds a bit selfish, but...
1: No, but it's a fundamental nature, because your last deal is 8 years.
0: Yeah.
1: If reported correctly. And that's the rest of your footballing career, Josh. So there's an element of, you've been here for 8 years and you've just said, I'm going to stay for another 8. Like, it's a long time. But like, you have to do that, and you have to make the right decision, because once again, like, if you stay here and you don't want to be here, well, it doesn't help anyone either. So I don't think it'd be bogged down that selfishness, but like, how do you get to a position? 2017, you signed in like September. 2019 was a bit earlier. Yep. And this year was obviously August. How do you get to that position to sign a dotted piece of paper?
0: For me personally, a lot and a lot and a lot of thinking.
1: Yeah.
0: I probably mulled over every possible situation in my head, but it's a tough decision. I have always, you know, I've never been shy about saying I've always felt a bit of a pull to go back and be around family and friends, and the North Melbourne aspect in terms of having my dad play for the club and, you know, feeling a real connection through that was always there. So that meant it was a decision for me to make, and, you know, something I wanted to put a bit of time into and not rush. But there was always that element that I understood that it was, you know, potentially impacting others, and also just the, you know, the magnitude of it. You know, I didn't want to rush into that and then overthink having rushed into that. So, yeah, I just took my time with it. As for the other times, it was probably a similar thing. The first time around, it was just a shock, and it was something I had to invest time into. I had to think about it, weigh it all up, and the second time, it's been too many, but the second time around, I signed reasonably early and got that done. But I've always put a lot of time into that with my family, with my friends, you know, discussions even within the football club at times. And at the end, you know, comfortable that I come to the right decision every time.
1: I think, you know, whenever you look from the outside in, players and their contracts always seems peculiar, because I think generally when the outside look in, it's like, well, how much money they offered him? Does he like it? Does he like it there? Is he playing there? Then if that's all good,

0: sign. Do you ever feel like it gets oversimplified because there are more things to it than that? Like, obviously, money's important. Your relationship with the football club is important. Their team success is important. But there are so many other values, intangible values, that you have to weigh up. And do you think that sort of more human element gets missed in the media dialogue?
1: Yeah, it does. In a sense, sometimes. I think the thing I always struggle with, people are like, just go with your gut. And sometimes when there's so many elements to it and so many different parts of the decision, I had no idea where my gut was at the end of the day. Sometimes elements get missed. Sometimes in the media it can be portrayed like that. But, it's hard to put a finger on. I think at the end of the day, the media is just interested in being up to date with the current reports and where that player's head might sit at. And that's just the industry of it. I feel like, you know, sometimes I've gained way too much attention and media just because I have been out of contract. Sometimes I feel like people place a bit too much on me because of that. You know, I still feel like I've got a lot to achieve and, you know, really haven't achieved that much so far in my career. But, it is, at the end of the day, it's humbling, you know, having been in the situations I've been in and having clubs, you know, I guess, wanted me to play for them. That is humbling, and that's at the end of the day what I come back to and what I can hopefully, you know, repay the Giants with going forward now.
0: Yeah, the media are allowed to speculate and blah, blah, blah, blah. But, like, I'm sure you would have seen what Caroline Wilson said about you the other day. She gave her arrow to you for you just got to make your mind up.
1: Yeah.
0: Did you see that one?
1: I didn't see that. No.
0: You didn't?
1: No, I didn't see it.
0: Oh, well, I won't even talk about it then. But, like, for example, she was quite passionate, just being like, how haven't you made your mind up, blah, blah, blah, blah, is what she did. This is quite funny.
1: Yeah.
0: Because you signed the next morning after she did it. I was just going to ask you, like, they've got a job to do, but do you understand, like, that element that, like, people get so fired up when deep down, like, it's got nothing to do with them?
1: Oh, I understand it because it, from the outside looking in, it technically should be simple. Like, it should be easy to just sign a deal or make your mind up and move on with it. it's funny. When I didn't hear that, no. And it's funny that Caro's been on lately. She's delivered that the night before I signed. There's no doubt I'm a little bit indecisive as well. People have
0: said, oh, you're one of the worst I've ever seen. You can't say the word no.
1: Yeah.
0: So the Giants were always a massive chance because you can't say no. You just dodge things.
1: It definitely can be perceived that it should be an easy just make your mind up. And that's where I, you know, at times felt a bit selfish and silly about, you know, thinking on it for so long. But there's a lot to think about. And the fact that it was a longer deal as well put a bit of time into it. But, yeah, at the end of the day, is what it is.
0: You know, I've got three questions coming up, all related to contracts. So I'm just going to throw a few things out. Josh Kelly's been offered 9 years, $10 million to go to North Melbourne. He's signing an eight-year, $8 million contract. Josh Kelly's been taken 2 years for $1.8 million. Yada, yada, yada. All these numbers aren't confirmed. They're either leaked and they might be right. And that's not what I'm asking you to answer. But do you think players' contracts should be publicly available like in the American sport?
1: It's interesting. I think it's a real it's a touchy one because with those specifics that come out, I think then every single player in the competition, one, becomes more accountable to their performance, which some people might say that's a good thing. But two, that leads to another level of constant speculation and constant, you're always being compared to what you're being paid. And so I think it's a really, you got to be really careful with that one because I think there's already a lot of speculation and a lot of talk and a lot of critiquing about players' performance. And with that would come even more of that. And so sometimes you got to be careful with,

0: know, the well-being and welfare. You know, it can be anxious at times as it is as an AFL player. So, you know, I don't have a specific opinion on it, but I think, yeah, you do need to think about players' well-beings and that side of things when making a decision like that. So I think most players would be happy with it not to be leaked.
1: Except for the players that are underpaid.
0: Except for that. So I think, you know, contract's already spoken about enough as it is. I don't think those specifics would need to be out there, no.
1: So now we're getting to the more modern trend, and I think, you know, if we look at it, this is the next question, which is sort of two into one, is Tom Boyd got traded after his first year. I think he signed a two-year extension as well. I think it's 3 years maybe. Or maybe he's had one more year, whatever it was. He got traded. Giants got pick six and Ryan Griffin, and they gave up Tom Boyd. And then there are countless stories of players under contract asking for a trade and leaving. So when you sign an eight-year deal, these days it doesn't mean you have to serve the 8 years. Just because you could get so unhappy, a bit like in America, a player can get so unhappy they can ask for a trade. If the players have got all that power, should the clubs have the right to trade you without your consent like they do in America? The reason why I ask that is, let's say hypothetically this year, the Giants are trying to make a list management decision. They want to keep you. Should they have the right, like you've got the right to wait up for them to go in July, actually, I've got 3 first round picks for Josh Kelly. The deal with Essendon can be done tomorrow. I'm trading you, Josh.
0: Good questions. This is, I haven't put a lot of thought into these kind of things before. I think, again, I feel like the AFL as a competition has got it right at the moment. Maybe there could be more of a balance in terms of, you know, sometimes the interstate clubs have struggled in the past when players have wanted to go home and sometimes there's not a heap the club can do about that. So maybe there needs to be a bit more of a balance when it comes to that. But I'm a big fan of the NBA, and it's pretty brutal when players are in one city one day, then in
1: another
0: city.
1: Have to report in 48 hours. Andrew Berger's told us he's got 48 hours to report at the next city.
0: Yes, that's I would never want it to get like that. I think that's where you have almost no control of your career unless you're one of the absolute stars. Mm. I would never want to see it get like that. So I think players need to be able to have a bit of control.
1: Yeah, I guess the reason why I asked you is just because out of all the players I've played with, you've had the most uncertainty in terms of speculation, et cetera, throughout your career, and you sort of think about all those things about where our game sits and how they handle that. And just sport in Australia is very different to sport in America, as you've touched on. So I guess from here, mate, we start looking forward. And what does the future look like with Josh Kelly? But the question I will ask is, football takes up a huge amount of your life, all right? And you've done 8 years, you've got 8 years to go, which means you're contracted till you're, you know, basically 34, I believe it is, because you're born in February, so 34. And then you have to become not a footballer, all right, when you finish, obviously. So how do you go about being a balanced life? Because you are one of the most driven human beings I've seen with football. You and Adam Treloar are my top two of all time. How do you get a balanced life?
0: For me, firstly, I think Sydney's really helped in that sense. Like I love the lifestyle up there. It's very fulfilling not in an off-field sense in terms of getting uni done, getting work experience done. You know, I've really just enjoyed Sydney in a sense of getting to the beach, always something to do. We've got a great playing group, so there's always somebody around to do something with. So I've enjoyed that side of things outside of football. I'm just now starting to tap into, I've always inconsistently done uni and ticked those things off. I'm doing a diploma at the moment, so that's probably my next phase. I do want to be post-football. I do want to be, you know, have another avenue in life, so I'm not exactly sure what that is yet, but I'm starting to tap into and explore a few different things.
1: We spoke about before how leadership can eat into time to focus on Josh Kelly. Do you think you've got the balance wrong up to this point, focusing on Josh Kelly, the football, and you need to find

0: in a way to incorporate those things, or is that just a natural progression?
1: I think it's a progression through learning. I think, as I mentioned early on in your career, you're really focused on improving yourself, playing your best football, cementing yourself in the team. But yeah, definitely now starting to put more time into that, starting to realise what that role can, what being a leader of a footy club really entails. And that's something I'm excited about going forward as well, investing time into that, investing time into, you know, improving and helping other players within the club.
0: And then so you drew me a picture the other day that was very nice. And you sent it to me by a text about like just some house stuff. But like, what do you want to do, Josh? What's next for Josh Kelly? Obviously, you've got 8 years to serve here. Serve's probably a bit of a negative connotation, but 8 years of fun left up in Sydney and playing football. But like, what do you want to do?
1: Well, currently, my biggest interest is I've always loved residential architecture. So if I can, I just haven't committed to an architecture degree at uni. I haven't heard the greatest things in terms of the workload. I think it's if I get into it, then I've got to go all in, because I think it's quite a commitment. So but that's something that's really interested me. I've always loved, you know, the design of houses and drawing certain things around that, or floor planning, whatever it is. Might sound a bit weird, but that's something that's interests me.
0: Well, Josh, it's your day off today, so we hope that you can get back to your books and start joining. But thank you very much for joining us. And to everyone else, if you enjoyed this podcast, please jump on wherever you get your podcast and rate, review and subscribe. And don't forget to have a look out. Obviously, Eddie Betts playing his 350th game and final game this weekend. So him and along with many others are on the catalogue. Thanks.
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6: Have you ever thought about being a cricket umpire? You get to see them performing in all sorts of the different sort of structures of cricket each weekend and in the week as well. So would you like to be an umpire? If you scratched a thoughtful chin and thought, do you know what, I could quite happily dismiss somebody LBW with full confidence. Darren Close is the match official growth and development lead at Cricket Tasmania and joins us now. Good morning, Darren.
7: Good morning, Andy. How are you?
6: Yeah, all good. Nice to talk to you. Cricket umpiring, it's one of those things, if it's a bit like referees in any sport, really, isn't it? If you're not talking about them, then they're doing a good job.
7: That's exactly right. We never like to be highlighted during a game. And, yes, so if you don't acknowledge us, you don't see us there, then, yeah, I think we've done a pretty good job.
6: So what's your background then? Did you play the game as well before going on to umpire, or did you just go umpiring?
7: I had a pretty unusual start, really. I started umpiring when I was 12 years old, just playing a bit of junior cricket and what have you. There was a shortage of umpires up on the northwest coast of Tassie, so an idea was put out there to try some young blokes. So, yeah, I actually started umpiring when I was 12 years old.
6: Hang on, Darren, hang on. Hold your altitude. So you're 12 years old, and were you umpiring in adults cricket or...? Surely not.
7: Yes.
6: Really?
7: Yes, it was adults cricket. It was the A reserve up here on the northwest coast at the time, which would be the old second grade, yeah.
6: Wow, that's impressive. You've got some chops. If you're going to be giving dismissals to people at adults when you're 12, what was the experience like? Were you nervous, or you must have backed yourself? You must have had some confidence.
7: It was very nerve-wracking to begin with, but had a lot of training and a lot of support. I guess you just go out and do what you have to do at the time. And so I just did that, and I guess it's sort of the...

0: the confidence of the young, really, isn't it, I suppose? I just went and did it.
1: Are there 12-year-olds going out and doing that now, or is that not... It doesn't happen.
0: No, it doesn't tend to be quite that young anymore. But we do have some younger people coming into umpiring. I think probably the perception of umpiring is that it tends to be older males. But that demographic certainly is changing as the game develops.
1: Well, it certainly happened in soccer. You see female referees now in men's games as well in women's games. So if it's a men's cricket game, can a female umpire be present there?
0: Yes, absolutely. And female umpiring is developing very, very rapidly. And there's been a few success stories in terms of female umpiring. You have Claire Polisak and Eloise Sheridan umpiring with the ICC now. Yeah. They're both, one's from New South Wales, one from South Australia. We've got our own Mel Scollier here from Burnie, who's now on the CA pathway and has been doing WNCL, WBBL, and is moving her way through. So there's certainly a lot of opportunities there for female umpires.
1: And also, I think some people are currently playing in the Hobart Hurricanes on the program as well.
0: Yeah, Lizelle Lee is very interested in umpiring. So she umpires when she can. But obviously she's got quite a busy schedule because she's still scoring loads of runs and all of that. But she's looking to transition into umpiring when her playing days are done. Yeah. And again, that's another area that we would really like to develop as well, is those players that are looking to hang up their boots and maybe want to stay involved in cricket. Umpiring is a fantastic way to do that.
1: And also, if there's somebody listening who hasn't had a career as a player in cricket but is passionate about the game and loves and knows the laws of the game and all of that, would you still entertain putting them onto the program too?
0: Oh, yes, absolutely. I think that's one of the key elements is to have a passion for the game and to like the game and love the game and know all the laws and all of that. We're always developing our knowledge of the laws, and that kind of nicely leads me into what we're doing at the moment. We're running some law sessions down in Hobart at the moment at Ninja Stadium, where we're going through the laws, talking about scenarios. There's been a few law changes that come into effect on the 1st of October, so we're going through those as well, and that's all in preparation for the upcoming season and to get people on the park. So really, anyone is welcome. It doesn't matter about playing experience or what have you. If you want to do it, you can come and do it.
1: And the commitment levels that people have to make, I'm sure you can sort of tailor it to a certain extent with people. Once they get all of their certificates and they're fully signed off, then they can manage how much or how little they do. Is that right?
0: Yes, that's exactly right. Obviously, there's games of cricket every weekend over the summer period. But we have had players in the past who play on a Saturday and then umpire on a Sunday. So we are really quite flexible in how we can operate. Yeah.
1: Very good. So just the details quickly, how can people find out more if they want to get involved?
0: I think probably the best way is to go onto the Cricket Tasmania website. There's a menu item at the top that says get involved. Click on the umpires and then there's a button there to register. So hit that button, fill in the form. Those details come to me and then I'll be in touch. On there, there's also the details of the face-to-face sessions that we're holding in Hobart, but obviously I can provide more details of that as well. So obviously we're looking for umpires in the Premier League in Hobart, but also in Cricket North and Cricket Northwest. Also looking for umpires and looking to recruit. But if you go onto the Cricket Taz website, I can redirect any inquiries to the correct places.
1: Fantastic. Thank you very much, Darren. Nice to talk to you.
0: Thank you. Appreciate the chance to be able to talk about it.
1: Cheers, mate. That's Darren Close, Match Official Growth and Development Lead at Cricket Taz.

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2: Hits it across, Jang intercepts. Jang comes away. She makes a bit of a rush up over halfway. Jang's their key player. Down on the left-hand side it goes to Cowan. Cowan inside the 25. Career haven't been down here for a while. She hits in towards the circle and Paris has got a stick to it and controls it well at the back. 2.5 minutes to go. Two goals the difference as Paris makes a bit of a breakaway. It's pushed away from Annan. Out there to Farrell. Back it goes beyond Hawks, away to Haslam. Now Annan's got it again and she can't quite control it. The ball was lifted slightly there, so it's going to be a Korean ball. They chase it ahead. Gion, 2 minutes left, and Korea and once more have their attack nullified by Australia's defence. It's taken up by Lim going down the left hand side. She finds Gion in there. Here's Choi trying to get a shot in towards the circle. It's deflected by Australia. It's a free hit as it came off the Australian defence. In towards the circle. Jiang almost got a stick onto that and sent it in towards the goal, but it went out over the back line. It was a good deflection, but Australia had their defence hassling her. 1 minute 40 left.
3: The Australians are wisely taking a lot of time on their free hits, and the clock's slowly counting down.
2: Morris hits it hard. Picked up well by Hawks. Hawks gets around a defender, knocks it on to Choi. It's a free hit to Australia just in their half. 1:23 to go on the clock. Australia slowly coming up to take this hit. Morris

0: Waits, watches, hits now down the right, deflected by Annan via Korean over the side. Will be the danger. The lifted ball, a free to Korea. It's Choi with the ball. Choi and Lim. Lim bursts down the side, pushes back into the middle. Over there, there's a tackle on Jeon. Quick one for Korea. We're inside the last minute. Korea getting down towards the circle as they try to rush on quickly to get a goal. Desperately trying to get a goal here. Australia, got to get back five. Jeon takes it into the circle. It's a free hit for lifting to Australia. 45 seconds to go. Australia 3, Korea 1. The game's up.
1: Oh, definitely over at this stage. It just depends on whether it stays at 3-1, I think, Jim. The girls have played superbly this half and are going to get their just rewards.
0: The Australian supporters now lifting their flags, rising with a chant as Korea at the back have the ball way down in their territory. 24 seconds to go. I'll count it out for you in a moment. Australia with the hit in on the far side. They're just playing Tiki Touchwood here. That's all they need to do. There's Paris. She's got the ball now. 14, 13. Paris over there on the far side. 10, 9, 8, 7, 6, 5, 4, 3, 2, 1. Jubilation! Australia have won the gold. This has been a magnificent performance. One of the great team performances of all time. It's now 39 matches without defeat, 8 in this tournament, and they're in from the bench. All of them are in there with hugs of congratulations for this Australian team. They've been world champions, they've won the Champions Trophy, and now they've won another Olympic gold. Rick Charlesworth is out there, Brian Glencross. Kath Partridge has been helping with the build-up at the side. She's down there giving them a hug. This is a great moment in Australian sport and in Australian hockey. David Bell.
1: An outstanding effort by the girls. It's interesting, they've dominated world hockey, as we said before the game. Not always in the Olympic Games do you get the just rewards, and I think the girls have showed that they're the dominant force throughout this tournament, and I think the gold medal is just a rightly deserved honour for them all.
2: As John Landy did 44 years ago at the Melbourne Cricket Ground.
3: I promise that we shall take part in these Olympic Games, respecting and abiding by the rules which govern them, committing ourselves to a sport without doping and without drugs, in the true spirit of sportsmanship, for the glory of sport and the honour of our teams.
4: ABC News. Good morning, I'm Simon Lauder. Sydney Swans coach Dean Cox and captain Callum Mills are set to face the media this morning after five players were stood down amid a scandal engulfing the club. As Digby Werth-Muller reports, a police investigation into an alleged sexual assault at a Melbourne hotel is continuing, but it's not suggested any Swans players are accused of sexual assaults.
5: The players were sanctioned over drinking and bringing women back to the team's Melbourne hotel following Sunday's win over Essendon. Police investigating the alleged sexual assault have also been told some players paid extra to take drugs, believed to be cocaine, from the bodies of female adult entertainers. It's not known how many or which players are alleged to have participated in the drug use, which is not being investigated as a separate criminal matter. Mr. Cox and Mr. Mills will speak outside Swans headquarters at 10:30 this morning.
4: Pressure's mounting from Australia's veteran community on the federal government to scrap a looming change to access to allied healthcare. Here's political reporter Lexi Junawick.
6: On budget night in May, the government announced the $5,000 annual threshold, which it insists is not a cap. It'll require veterans accessing allied health services above that amount to demonstrate their clinical need using a yet-to-be-developed mechanism. RSL Australia's national president, Peter Tinley, says the cap must go.
7: We're talking about some of the most vulnerable veterans in our community, these people with complex needs.
6: Minister for Veterans Affairs Matt Keogh says consultation on the reforms will begin soon.
4: Police are working to retrieve the body of a bushwalker who went missing while on a hike in the New South Wales Southern Highlands. Toby Hemmings reports.
8: A body believed to be that of Lily Hooper was found in dense bushland in the Natai National Park in the Southern Highlands at about 11:30 yesterday morning. An estimated 400 people, including police, emergency services, SES volunteers and the ADF, were involved in an extensive search of rugged terrain over 8 days. Police have unreservedly apologised to the 18-year-old's family members after they were told initially she had been found alive before that was corrected nearly 10 minutes later. A report will be prepared for the coroner.
4: Advisors to the federal government have pushed back the timeline to meet the housing target of 1.2 million new homes by another 3 months. The target was initially predicted to be met by June 2029, but was later revised to September 2030 and has now been extended again after the overhaul to the housing tax system in the federal budget. Each state varies on when they're due to meet their obligations under the National Housing Accord. Victoria remains on track. New South Wales is several years behind schedule. North Korea has fired a barrage of ballistic missiles toward the sea as South Korea and the US wrap up joint military exercises. Alison Horn has the details.
9: South Korea says more than 10 short-range ballistic missiles were fired from the Pyongyang area toward the sea to the east of the Korean Peninsula, labelling the action a grave act that violates UN Security Council resolutions. The launch came after the sister of North Korea's leader condemned ongoing US-South Korea military drills, despite Washington substantially reducing American participation in the exercises. South Korea's military has been ordered to maintain full readiness.
4: Turkey, Qatar and Egypt have condemned Israel for launching a wave of strikes in Gaza as the US tries to make progress in the latest peace deal. Here's Middle East correspondent Matthew Doran.
10: Earlier in the week, officials from the White House, including the president's son-in-law Jared Kushner, met with Israel's Prime Minister Benjamin Netanyahu in an effort to convince Israel to agree to the latest iteration of the agreement. But Israel insists the terms of the deal, despite Hamas's conditional declaration it will lay down its weapons, are flawed, and it will only stop attacking Hamas once Hamas no longer poses a threat. On Wednesday, another round of deadly attacks were launched in Gaza, with local authorities saying at least 9 were killed and more than a dozen injured. Turkey, Qatar and Egypt, countries long acting as mediators, condemned the strikes, particularly at such a crucial point in negotiations.
4: In sport, the Storm's faint NRL finals hopes are gone after Penrith held on for a 22-14 victory in Melbourne. Brian To'o crossed for a first half hat trick. Melbourne scored 3 tries after the break but was unable to keep its season alive as the Panthers returned to the top of the competition ladder. In the AFL, Gold Coast has farewelled club stalwart Nick Holman with a 23-point win over St Kilda at Docklands, 14-19-103-12-8-8. You're up to date with the latest ABC News.
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13: The Raiders, they're in a great run of form at the moment, and I personally am having a lot of fun. I really, really enjoyed watching the side's performance against the Broncos on the weekend, getting that all-important victory. But one of those players who's been part of the early success of this season, Mackenzie Wickie from the Raiders Centre. And Mackenzie, I've got to say, just before we even start, you're getting a lot of tries at the moment. Was that in your calendar for the 2026 season?
14: Well, yes and no. I'm normally like I like to assist a try. But yeah, I've been fortunate enough to get, you know, a couple of tries under my sleeve in the first few games. So it's been quite good.
13: No, it has. Because I was looking at the stats. I was like, you've got 4 tries already in the 6 games this season, which is equal to your best ever. And I'm just wondering, as a person who doesn't, you know, you're not typically scoring a lot of tries, are you practicing try celebrations just in case, or is it just kind of like reflex?
14: Well, at first it was obviously the arrow, so Forge Our Arrow, that was such a great cause. So, you know, that took my mind off doing any, trying to think of any other celebration. So the arrow was perfect for those, you know, first three games. But now, you know, if I'm getting any other tries, I probably would not even know what to do, to be honest, because I'm not used to be the one scoring all the tries.
13: You've got time to go to the drawing board and really, you know, get the McKenzie Wiki, you know, the perfect try.

0: a celebration going on. You know, I've been to a couple of press conferences this week, and there just seems to be this immense sense of joy within the team, and maybe even a sense of the weight lifted off the team's shoulders after that win against the Broncos, after that little bit of a weird patch, you know, those three losses. Is that a right assumption to make of the team right now?
1: Yeah, absolutely right. Our confidence has, you know, lifted from the game in the weekend. It was such a good win, and, you know, the vibes are, you know, been high since the game. And, you know, like you said, it was a bit of a weird patch and a tough time those past 2 weeks. But I think we just, you know, keep going and we keep having each other's back, and it just proved in that Broncos game that, you know, we have what it takes.
0: How is that like? Is it, you know, for you as a player individually, you know, you see the team and you go, the results that we're getting is not indicative of the way in which the team that we are. Like, we are better than what these results and maybe some parts of the performance are. How do you deal with that mentally when the results aren't going the way you want, but you know there's more in this team?
1: Obviously, you know, it is tough, and, you know, do get a bit, you know, down about, you know, what had happened those past 2 weeks. But, you know, obviously I had a lot of confidence in the girls, and I think we all had a confidence in each other that, you know, we've got to keep pushing for each other no matter, you know, what happens on the field. I think definitely that Broncos game in the weekend helped us bring those vibes up, and, you know, I know we won't be shying away anymore.
0: No, I personally am really enjoying the way this team is playing, and it really looks like a team that is certainly capable of making finals and, you know, really competing there. And I'm curious, the camaraderie with this team, like, you've been at this club since the start, and how is it different this year compared to other seasons that maybe it's translating on the field that it maybe hasn't in previous seasons?
1: Like you said, you know, I've been part of the inaugural team the first season. Over the years, you know, we've had girls come in and come out. You know, obviously a bunch of great girls, and I feel like we've just built over those years, and this year it just feels so different with the team that we have. I think, you know, just that winning feeling, you know, everyone is so connected on and off the field, and vibes are high. We just know that we want to get to the premiership, to the premiership final, because we have the team for it and we have what it takes. It's been awesome over the years, and I think we've just built together as one. And, you know, us OGs that have started in the first season, I know we're hungry for that win for Raiders.
0: You've got that certified OG status in the Raiders group. You've got that. Kirsty, I want to talk a little bit about you and your journey, you know, to the NRLW. Like, obviously you're the daughter of a Raiders legend in Ruben, and I'm curious, how do you go about carving your own path, you know, of, you know, your dad's such a legend in this game, but you are creating your own path forward. How do you go about that?
1: Yeah, well, you know, I got comments from my dad that, you know, when I first, you know, had the opportunity to come over to Australia to play in the first NRLW Raiders team, he just did to make a name for myself. Like, you know, I know he really built a great foundation for, you know, my brother and I, you know, and he's such a great player. But the communication that he gave to me as a, you know, just as his daughter, is to make my own name for myself. And I'm Mackenzie Wiki, not Ruben Wiki's daughter, you know, and to, you know, respect, obviously, his amazing journey, but then also respect my own journey. And, you know, I've still got more to go. And, you know, I'm just excited for this journey. And I know he's proud of me. So, yeah.
0: I imagine it would have been a competitive household growing up, you know, a lot going on. What is there one thing that you can say, I'm Mackenzie Wiki, I'm better at, you know, than the other people in my house? So, you know, I've got that status.
1: Ooh, I would say I'm a better cook than my in the family, to be honest. I would say that if we were to shy away from any type of footy or any type of sport, I would say that, yeah. And maybe I got a bit of speed over my old man. Who knows?
0: 100%. But I'm backing you in a race right now against him.
1: Well, it's so funny because we always used to race each other. And when I first came over, we did a race when I first came to the Raiders facilities. And, yeah, I did get him. And just ahead of him, so it was great.
0: Mackenzie, that is, you know what, that's something you got to always remind him of that. You know, I'm the quickest one in the family.
1: Yeah.
0: was it special, like, then to be a Raider, like, considering, you know, your dad played for the Raiders, that, like, you know, like, it's the family, like, this is the family club almost?
1: Yeah, it's definitely special.

0: You know, this club means a lot to my family. You know, they gave a lot of opportunities to my dad, and now they're giving me, you know, the similar opportunities. It was a no-brainer coming to Raiders, you know, full circle moment. I was born in Queanbeyan, so, you know, kind of coming back to where I was born was, you know, it was a pretty surreal feeling. And then also representing the same club as my old man and when he first started his career. So it's been a really cool journey, and, you know, I'm really excited to see where I can go with this club, and I'm just, you know, I love it here.
1: Obviously, at the end of this NRLW season, we've obviously got the Rugby League World Cup coming up, and you've got such a diverse heritage of places and countries that you can represent. Do you know who you're going to play for, and how do you go about deciding which country you're going to be playing for if you get the call up?
0: Yeah, well, you know, I'm proud of all my cultures. I'm a bit of fruit salad, like some people say. You know, I had the opportunity to play for the Cook Islands in the last World Cup, and that was, you know, such an amazing opportunity, and it gave me, you know, opportunity to get seen by the Raiders, by Darren Borthwick. So, you know, I was very grateful for that experience, and also to represent my grandfather and my mum's culture, the Cook Islands. You know, I'm also Samoan, so that's, you know, still got that in the back of my head that one day I'd love to represent Samoa one day. But, you know, my main goal right now is to represent New Zealand from where I grew up. Yep. And to, you know, make a legacy for myself in the black and white jersey.
1: I think it's something that I really love about league is, like, how, you know, especially in recent years, like, how much we are the game is wanting players to keep exploring their cultures more, and, you know, making sure that they feel happy to represent whichever part of their heritage that they want to. And I think that's really special. You've had the opportunity to play for Cook Islands, and you're also Samoan as well, and a chance to play for New Zealand as well. Is that the goal, obviously, to play in the Rugby League World Cup at the end of the season?
0: Yes, definitely is the goal to play in this World Cup this year. You know, I was in the most recent one, and, you know, that was such a great feeling. You know, the goal was to represent New Zealand one day, and, you know, I got that opportunity to represent the Kiwi Ferns or New Zealand a couple of years ago in 2024. But, you know, I'd love to put that black and white jersey back on again and represent them on the world stage.
1: Well, you know, if you keep scoring tries and keep playing the way you are, there's certainly no doubt that you will be part of that team. Mackenzie Wickie, thank you so very much, and good luck for your game this weekend.
0: No worries. Thank you so much for having me.

0: It's important to share my story because it's more like an untold perspective.
1: My story is unique.
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14: Hello, you're listening to the Sporting Witness podcast from the BBC World Service with me, Matt Pintus. Today, becoming the most decorated Paralympian of all time. In a career spanning three decades, US swimmer Tricia Zorn-Hudson won a remarkable 55 medals across seven games, and she broke eight world records. This is her story.
15: The 1988 Paralympics have opened in Seoul. Thousands were in the Olympic Stadium to hear the South Korean president welcome disabled competitors from around the world.
16: Seoul, Korea was the first Paralympic Games that we were able to compete in the same venues as the Olympic Games.
14: That's American Paralympian Tricia Zorn-Hudson.
16: It was monumental because the IPC, International Paralympic Committee, had said that if you were to bid for the Olympic Games, you were to take on the Paralympic Games as well.
14: Tricia is Team USA's star para-athlete. At just 24 years old, she already has 17 swimming gold medals to her name. She's never lost a race, and the winning feeling is something she never tires of.
16: You vision that moment, and when that moment came, it's just like this huge relief of being able to say that you've accomplished your goal that you set out to do and representing your country. Not everybody can state that. So it's an amazing moment being able to do it for others and yourself. Pretty special.
14: What made Seoul particularly special to you?
16: It was amazing because we are the same athletes. We train just as hard as Olympic athletes. And from Seoul on, to be able to compete in the same venues and everything 2 weeks after was a huge step for the whole movement of the Paralympic Games.
14: Tricia Zorn-Hudson was born in Orange, Southern California in 1964. She was born with a condition called aniridia, where a person's iris isn't fully developed. In Tricia's case, that meant blindness.
16: I was the only one in my family that has the genetic eye condition. I did everything that my sibling did. I tried everything. So we spent a lot of time in

0: at the beach in the summers. And at the time, my parents were taking me over to a swim club that was starting in the local town.
1: Trisha's promise and talent in the pool was evident from an early age. And at just 16, despite her eye condition, she was on the cusp of qualifying for the Olympic Games.
0: I had always competed with people without disabilities, and so I had just missed the Olympic team by 1/100th in the 200 backstroke. There was a local paper that had done an article, and at that time, every state in the United States had an organization for blind athletes, and a director of the California chapter had reached out to me and wanted to know if I would go to their national championships to try and make the Paralympic team.
1: And make that Paralympic team she did. Trisha made the ultimate splash in the games in Arnhem, the Netherlands, winning all the events she entered.
0: I had no expectations, so I had no idea about what was going to happen or what I was going to bring home. So when I did get the 7 gold medals in my first games, I think that set a precedent. I mean, I'm always glad to be setting the bar higher for just on myself, but for others. I was always taught when I was younger, you need to have a level head and be very humble and just let your swimming or whatever you're setting out to do, let that speak for who you are.
1: Trisha's success continued as she won a further 6 medals 4 years later at the 1984 New York Paralympics. But life as a Paralympian wasn't easy. It was far from the glitz and glamour of the Olympics.
0: Every country is different, the way they treat Paralympic athletes and what the support that they give them. And at the time, we were having to pay for our own uniforms. You had to do fundraisers in order to get those expenses for certain parts of a trip. I was fortunate. I was the first here in the United States. I was the first physically disabled athlete to earn a full athletic scholarship to Division I college. So my college was being paid for because of the scholarship. That alleviated some of the stressors.
1: At the 1988 Games in Seoul, Korea, Trisha continued her winning ways with 10 gold medals, and she set 10 world record times in the process. Her form continued into the next Games in Barcelona, where she won even more golds. In fact, she was so dominant that she didn't lose a race for the first 12 years of her career. Trisha decided to try and use her success in the pool to help lobby for more support for her fellow para-athletes. And ahead of the 2000 Olympics in Sydney, she spearheaded a pilot, allowing Paralympians to live and train in the United States Olympic Training Center for the first ever time. It was a massive moment in disability sport, but it didn't come without a few initial teething problems.
0: We went to the pool and they had it as 25 yards. You're training 50 meters. They had lifeguards all over and we're like, what are you doing? We had a coach there and they're like, why is the pool this way? And like, well, we didn't know if they could swim this far. So we just had to laugh. I remember the conversation and too that they were worried about how we'd go through the cafeteria and what changes they would have to make. And we didn't ask for any changes. We asked just that we'd have the free access to the pool, to the weight room, to all the other facilities that Olympic athletes

0: since. And her most memorable medal? Her last one, a bronze in Athens.
1: My mom had passed away in June before the games. She always been to all my games. I think that was a culmination of knowing that I was going to be retiring after those games and knowing that this is going to be the end. I think just not having my mom there and knowing that she, you know, she would want me to compete at those games. And, you know, it was probably the most memorable event that I did.
0: In 2012, she was inducted into the International Paralympian Hall of Fame. And 20 years on from her retirement, Tricia has mixed emotions about her career.
1: There's a bunch of corporate sponsors of Olympic athletes that Paralympic athletes have now. And yeah, it's bittersweet, but you know what? That was the whole purpose of making the movement and trying to move the needle forward, is to be able to have these young athletes who were behind us to be able to have those opportunities. Yes, it was frustrating, but, you know, there is a right time and a right place for things to happen. And what's happening now is the Paralympics are in a good place.
0: Tricia now works as a legal professional for the Department of Veteran Affairs, and she lives in Indianapolis in Indiana. She was speaking to me, Matt Pintus, for the Sporting Witness podcast.

0: One of Australia's most recognisable broadcasters is facing the biggest battle of his life. Alan Jones has pleaded not guilty to multiple historical sexual assault charges, and now the case is before the courts.
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0: As witnesses step into the box and the evidence unfolds, the Case of podcast will be your eyes and ears inside the courtroom. 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
9: Yes, hello and welcome to Sport Today with me, Nishat Ladar. Coming up, Arsenal boss Mikel Arteta speaks to the media about some of the latest transfer gossip around his players. We'll hear from him shortly. Also, we discuss why so few African footballers play in the Women's Super League. Max Verstappen extends his contract with Red Bull, and we're in Lausanne, where the latest Diamond League Athletics meeting is taking place. But first, Mikel Arteta says that Miles Lewis-Skelly will be staying at the club. Lewis-Skelly has been linked with moves to Chelsea and Manchester United in recent weeks after Arsenal signed Bruno Guimarães from Newcastle, adding to their midfield ranks. But speaking a day before Arsenal's defence of their Premier League title begins at home to Coventry, Arteta said the 19-year-old, who came through the ranks, is definitely remaining in North London.
10: 100%. The players that have been raised in our system, and they feel genuinely that love and that connection with the club, it brings something else. There's no question about that. And we need to look after them in a really special way because they bring value that is very difficult to find. That's why, when we can, we want to protect those assets as much as possible, develop them and make them extremely important for the club. Because I would like to have the squad as big as possible because we know what we are fighting for, how long this is, and I will learn again from the past, especially last year when we go in some difficulties, especially when we have two or three injuries in the same area of the pitch. So the deeper squad that we have, the better. We have to manage that. But players have to feel important and value, and in order to do that, they need to play minutes.
9: Well, our football reporter Manny Jasmi is with me. Manny, Lewis-Skelly became an important player towards the end of last season when Arsenal finally clinched the title. So how might he be used in this campaign?
11: Well, his usefulness lies in being able to play at left back as well as midfield. And with a slight injury for Bruno Guimarães during the Community Shield on Sunday, there may be an opening in midfield, at least at the start of the season. William Saliba's got a long-term back injury, so Arsenal are looking for defensive reinforcement. If they can't find it, Lewis-Skelly can always slot into the left of the back four, allowing someone else to partner Gabriel centrally.
9: And Manny, what about another player in London who's been linked with moving away, Enzo Fernandez at Chelsea?
11: Well, his manager, who's Mikel Arteta's fellow Basque, Xavi Alonso, was asked about him in his press conference a few hours ago. Remember, Chelsea gave Man City a deadline of last Friday to make a bid. That passed without activity, but Alonso was far less definitive about the future of Fernandes when he was asked about him.
12: Enzo is Chelsea player. He's a top player. He's training really, really well since he started 10 days ago with the team, very integrated, and we are happy with him, and he's getting ready for Monday.
13: Has he told you that he wants to stay at Chelsea?
12: Oh, he's training really well, and I see him really with good attitude, and that's what we want, that everyone is trying his best and to prepare for the kickoff of the Premier League.
9: Xabi Alonso there. Meanwhile, Manny, unlike Miles Lewis-Skelly, a homegrown player has left the club where he's always been.
11: Yes, Curtis Jones, who's been at Liverpool since he was 9, is on the verge of signing for Inter Milan. He's in Italy at the moment for a medical, which, if it goes well, will lead to a $40 million transfer to the Italian champions. He'll join fellow Englishmen John Stones and Jed Spence, continuing a general trend in Serie A in recent years of signing players who struggle to get regular first-team action in England. If examples like Daniel Marlin at Roma and Scott McTominay and Rasmus Højlund at Napoli are anything to go by, then Jones should find himself an indispensable player at Inter. He played 220 times in all for Liverpool since his debut 7 years ago, and although he featured 49 times last season, just 18 of those were as a starter.
9: Okay, Manny. Thank you, Manny Jasmine, reporting there. Now, staying with football, and as the dust settles on the Women's Africa Cup of Nations, one of the most entertaining WAFCONs in recent times, could we expect to see more players from Africa coming to the Women's Super League in the UK? Well, as things stand, the WSL, regarded as one of the best leagues for women's football, has just 4 African players. The BBC's women's senior football reporter Emma Sanders has been exploring why so few players from the continent play for clubs in England. Emma, I was shocked when I saw the WSL has just 4 African players. If they're not in the WSL, where are Africa's biggest stars playing?
3: Well, the simple answer is that a lot of them are out in America in the NWSL over there. And I think after WAFCON, we could see even more going that way, because the list of players that are just flocking over to America is growing each season. You look at Washington Spirit, they have 6 African players on their books, and some of the best players from Africa are out over there. Barbara Bander, who won the BBC Women's Footballer of the Year award in 2024, she's over at Orlando Pride, and the WAFCON player of the tournament as well, Cameroon's Monique Ngoc, she's at Washington Spirit, one of those 6 players out there. So yeah, the bulk of them out in the NWSL. There's a couple in Europe as well, but really not that many in England.
9: Now, I know you've been doing a lot of research on this. So what are some of the barriers to them playing in the English top flight?
3: Well, one of the main things is the GBE points. So that's the league's registration rules criteria. It's quite a complicated system. There's about 5 areas in which players need to hit certain points in order to get a visa that allows them to play in England. Now, a lot of these points are centred around game time in Europe. So naturally, African players struggle to meet those points. So that is one major barrier that clubs face. Another one is the wages, comparatively to the NWSL. Outside of the WSL's top 2, really, a lot of the other clubs struggle to meet those kind of salaries that the NWSL clubs are prepared to pay. And then another thing is the resources for scouting as well. A lot of the WSL clubs will prioritise sending their scouts out to Europe, but not so to Africa, because women's football, let's not forget, is still developing. It hasn't quite got the money yet in terms of the resources. And then another major, major issue, which I think is more of a global women's football issue actually, is the lack of coverage really of those African players playing domestically. So not many people in England are aware of the talents out there. They don't get to see it on TV. They haven't got broadcasting rights deals like we have in the WSL. So naturally, if you can't see the talent, you might not know it's there.
9: And so how does that lack of opportunity in the WSL impact the sport in Africa?
3: Well, as you said before, the WSL is widely regarded as one of, if not the best women's football league in the world, up there with the American League. So naturally, when you haven't got the African talent playing in that high quality league, then they haven't got the same exposure, which obviously I touched on before in terms of people aren't able to see what opportunities there are for women's football in Africa. So then when they're then going back to play with their national teams, they haven't got the same kind of exposure that maybe the Lionesses, for example, would have in the WSL. And then that, in turn, doesn't provide the kind of development for their own domestic leagues and for the players, and a lack of sponsorship and commercial revenue as well over in Africa. So that all has a knock-on effect of the overall growth of women's football there.
9: And if we're talking about exposure, Emma, Malawi, Cameroon, Algeria and Morocco, they've all qualified for the World Cup next year through WAFCON. So how would a major tournament like a World Cup impact that exposure for African players?
3: Yeah, well, Algeria and Malawi, for example, it will be their first World Cup. It is a huge thing for their players to be on a global stage where they're going to be watched by millions, millions and millions of fans. But also, I referenced the scouting resources before. That's another key aspect of it, because I've been at major tournaments working where I've bumped into managers or I've bumped into scouts that I know of in England, and they're actually at these World Cups or at these major tournaments to scout players. So that in itself is a huge level of exposure. And I think it's just testing themselves against other quality players as well. Because if they're not playing against high quality opposition week in, week out in their domestic league, then obviously playing on the world stage with their country gives them that opportunity. So it will be huge for those four nations that you mentioned.
9: Okay, Emma, lovely to speak to you. Thank you. Emma Sanders there. And if you want to read more, do check out Emma's excellent article on our BBC Sport website.
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9: Next to athletics, and after a break of almost 5 weeks, the Diamond League is back with Lausanne's Olympic Stadium hosting a full night of action on Friday. Sport Today's Adi Doyin will be trackside.
14: Yes, welcome to Lausanne for the latest stop on the Diamond League circuit. Jamaica's Sherika Jackson is one of the many stars who will be competing here, but it's been a difficult few weeks for her with the passing of her coach, Stephen Francis, who was buried over the weekend. Commentator Ed Harry is alongside me. And in Stephen Francis, Ed, we're talking about a man who coached some of the greatest athletes to come out of Jamaica. Just explain the impact he had on the island and on the sport itself.
15: In 1999, Addy, Stephen Francis co-founded the MVP Track and Field Club. That's maximizing velocity and power. And their mission statement to prove that Jamaican athletes with Jamaican coaches, Jamaican facilities and management could be the best in the world. Because before that, we would have athletes from Jamaica having to go off to college in the United States. But Stephen Francis and also, of course, Glenn Mills, who coached Usain Bolt, these two great groups proved time and time again it was possible for homegrown talent to be nurtured on the island by homegrown coaches. Stephen Francis was an absolute master of identifying and nurturing that talent. And just some of the names, of course, Sherika Jackson, two-time world champion for 200 meters, the fastest woman alive over that distance, but Asafa Powell, Shelly-Ann Fraser-Pryce, Elaine Thompson-Herah, and bringing things right up to date, the Olympic and world 100 meters silver medalist Kishane Thompson and the twin sprinters Tina and Tia Clayton. He passed away, Stephen Francis, on July the 4th at the age of 64. His funeral, which was held last Saturday at the National Indoor Sports Centre in St Andrew, it was a real who's who of Jamaican track and field. Not everybody stayed with Coach Francis for their whole career. Shelly-Ann Fraser-Pryce and Elaine Thompson here are among those who later on in their careers sought a different direction with new coaches. But what always remained a constant was the profound respect in which they held him and they were all there to say their goodbyes only last weekend.
14: Well, when I spoke to Sherika Jackson, she was clearly emotional. And I began by asking her how she is dealing with everything.
16: I don't know. I honestly don't know. From I got here, I've had a lot of mixed emotions. So I really don't know. If I tell you that I know that I'm okay, I'll be lying, but I really don't know.
14: Just explain what Stephen Francis Frano meant to you.
16: Funny enough, I went to MVP, or UTEC MVP, at the age of 19. So I've been there. I've not known anybody else since I was 19. I'm 32. So to have somebody in my corner for that long, I would forever be grateful for him. Yes, I was a high school star, but I was never a superstar, as persons will put it. And he made me a brilliant person, not only on the track, but off the track also. I've changed how I used to approach things and stuff. So now it's just sad that he's not a part of that journey anymore. It's a rough one, you know, and having conversation with him before he passed away, I knew he was proud. We never achieved the world record together, but I'm happy that we got to experience a lot of stuff together.
14: He leaves a great legacy in terms of what he's achieved, not just with your career, but the whole of Jamaica. You saw some of the tributes at his wake, the likes of Asafa Powell, people like that. I mean, we're talking about someone who had an impact on track and field globally.
16: Definitely, you know, when I just before I went to MVP, I was watching, I think, a Jamaica trials, I think back in 2013. And right there and then I was like, yes, I want to go to MVP, because at the time I was getting hurt, so I wanted to run 400. They had done really well at the World Championship because I think Stephanie had came fourth. So I really, really wanted to attend that camp, which I never regretted it. We spoke. I wanted to run 200 when I got there, but I was injury prone, so he said no, let's do the 400 for a couple of years. When he decided that we switch in to for 200 in 2021, a lot of persons painted a lot of doubt in my head, and I had to go back to him and tell him like I can't do it, because persons picking out, because at the time, you know, you had Dina, you have Elaine, and everybody was on top, and they were picking like, oh, if you run you won't get a medal and everything. So I went back to him and I said, I don't think I can do it, because person's naming everybody. Because and he was like, look, I know you can run 10.7. I did run 10.7 at the trials. I did get a bronze medal. Unfortunately, I didn't achieve a 200 gold medal with him, but it's part of life. As I said, we have achieved a lot. He has achieved a lot from other persons. Elaine, Shelly, and Asafa, Bridget. You have the Clayton twins are just coming about, and Janelle just run 10.8. So it has been a really, really great caliber athlete that he has contributed to. And I think it's something wonderful, you know. I know he was proud of all of us. He had contributed to all of our successes, whether we was a high school star or not. He built everybody from ground, because I would consider myself building from ground also. So I think it was really marvelous to know how much he achieved, and his legacy will forever live on.
14: And the last question for you, teams, after everything that you've said, which is so moving, to talk about running. I mean, how are you physically ahead of this meet?
16: I really don't know. I had to take some time off during the rough times. As I said, I felt like I didn't perform well at Prefontaine, and I was excited to see him and explain to him, or for him to explain, like, okay, then you didn't do this. So I was super excited. Even though I never performed well, I wanted to just see him, because we had a conversation and he was like, okay, I'm seeing you when you get back, or if whenever. So I was really excited to see him. Unfortunately, it didn't happen. So I think probably those conversations kind of make me, I had withdrawal. I never wanted to go train. If I go training, probably some days I'll really train and some days I really don't. I sit, I probably write, I probably cry. But I don't really know where I'm at physically, because as I said before, I was in a good space physically, mentally, and emotionally. Now I don't know where I'm at all across the board. So it's just to see how well fit or how fit I am tomorrow, or what I need to fix if I decide to continue the season. I said I wanted to just do two meets and shut down the season, because I think mentally it's taking a really hard toll on me, and emotionally. So I really don't know if after these two meets I'll continue the season, but then I'll just see where my mind is at and where my body is at. As I said, I don't know if I come in out tomorrow with a fireworks, because it has been such a rough couple of months, a rough month plus, so I really don't know.
14: Jamaican sprint star Sherika Jackson there speaking candidly about Stephen Francis, her longtime coach who passed away recently and was buried over the weekend.
9: My thanks to Adi Doyen. Meanwhile, the men's pole vault in Lausanne was held earlier at a specially created pop-up venue on the shores of Lake Geneva. Mondo Duplantis won the competition with a clearance of 6 metres and 21 centimetres, doing so just 4 days after claiming his 4th gold medal in a row at the European Championships in Birmingham. Now to Formula One, and after all the speculation over his future, Max Verstappen has signed a contract extension with Red Bull, which takes him to the end of 2030. It was announced in Verstappen's native Netherlands, where the F1 season resumes this weekend after its summer break, coinciding with the 4-time world champion's final home race before the Dutch Grand Prix falls off the F1 calendar. Joining us from Zandvoort, former McLaren F1 mechanic Mark Priestley. Mark, was this contract extension expected?
17: It's quite a difficult question, you know, because I think really I suspect it probably was expected. Perhaps it's the timing that's slightly unexpected. There's a lot of talk that there was a clause in his previous contract that allowed him up until some point in October to finally make his decision and to let the team at Red Bull know what he wanted to do for the future. And so in that regard, if that was true, it's come early. But I think in terms of where else he could have gone. You've got to look around at what options are available. I suspect McLaren are fairly happy with their two drivers. You could look at Mercedes and say, well, the possible option was George Russell if he fails to deliver up against his young teammate Antonelli. But ultimately, I think teams like that will be looking around and thinking the influx of a Max Verstappen, although he comes with an unbelievable talent that's never going to be in question, may well just upset what might be seen as a pretty well-balanced organisation at both of those teams. So perhaps his best option, and certainly the best option for Red Bull, was for him to stay exactly where he is.
9: In which case, what has Verstappen himself said about committing to Red Bull?
17: Well, look, he said he wants more success. They've obviously had a huge amount of success over the years. He talked about them being his second family. And, you know, I think that's absolutely true. The relationship they have is a long one, unprecedented, really, in terms of how quickly he rose to success with them at such a young age. So everything's been really positive. The fact that he's not winning right now, just because of the level of success they've had, is why many people might be looking at him potentially looking elsewhere. But if you look at it, really, he's on the podium last race. He's still there or thereabouts. And although he may not be dominating a championship, which is clearly what he would love to do, this is the early part of a new rules phase in Formula One. We're very early in the cycle. Red Bull typically have been very good at developing cars and even out-developing those around them. So he must have seen something at Red Bull with the talk around the future. They have their own power unit, which has been very successful straight out the box in its first year. There is still room and scope for Red Bull, both in terms of power unit and chassis, to improve. And I think he wants to be part of that.
9: And this decision has been announced in the Netherlands, his native Netherlands. He would love a good display this weekend, wouldn't he, before this race comes off the F1 calendar?
17: Yeah, he really would. I think, you know, he would want that anyway. But as you say, this is going to be the last time that F1 runs at the Zandvoort circuit in the Netherlands, at least for the foreseeable future. We know how incredible the fan base is, his fan base is there. They create an amazing atmosphere at this circuit. The place will come alive and they will want some kind of festival, some kind of party this weekend. It's looking like there could be rain around, so they may not get the sunshine, but I'm pretty sure it won't dampen the spirits. And he will want to give them something to cheer. They'll cheer anyway. Whether he's got the car to do that is still a big unknown. We've had a big summer break and everyone's coming back. It's like the back to school feeling as we get to the circuit this weekend. I still don't think they're going to have a car capable on pure performance in regular conditions of challenging the likes of Mercedes, maybe even McLaren, but there is going to be rain around and that can be a leveller. And we know how good Max Verstappen can be when it's wet.
9: And in terms of how the standings are at the moment, Mark, obviously Kimi Antonelli in the Mercedes has a 50-point lead over Lewis Hamilton. Is Antonelli catchable?
17: Well, in some circumstances, you'd say not. And partly that's because of the form that he's in. So if he keeps going with the way that he's been driving recently, I would like to say probably he's not catchable. But you've only got to look back one season, look into the midway point of last season. And Lando Norris was a long way behind. Max Verstappen was 100 points behind the two McLaren drivers at some point last season. Yet by the final day, he was in with a genuine shout of winning the world title just a year ago. So anything can happen in Formula One. This is a new set of regulations, as I said. Everything's brand new, which means that teams and drivers can still find reasonably big chunks of speed by bringing updates to the car, by adapting their driving style to suit these new regulations. So the form that we have right now is not necessarily the form that we're going to see come the end of the season. But if you really wanted me to put some money on it or bet my house on it, it would be I'd put that money on to Kimi Antonelli.
9: OK, well, let's hope it's a great weekend. Thanks for joining us on Sport Today, Mark.
17: My pleasure.
9: In tennis, defending champion Carlos Alcaraz is set to make his return at the US Open after missing 4 months with a wrist injury. The 23-year-old won the Australian Open in January to become the youngest man to win all four Grand Slams, but he has not played a competitive match since April. News of his comeback was confirmed in a joint post on Instagram with football influencer Fabrizio Romano, Alcaraz writing, "Romano's catchphrase, here we go. The US Open singles begins on Sunday, 30th August in New York. And in cricket, the second day of the first test between England and Pakistan in Leeds was affected by rain. England are 366 for 8 in response to Pakistan's first innings score of 171. That's a lead of 195. Finally, we're ending Sport Today with our latest More Than the Score podcast, which looks at the first attempt to set up a women's professional baseball league. Historian Leslie Heafy joined John Bennett to discuss why so many girls and women in the US are encouraged to play softball over baseball.
18: It's kind of interesting because when I talk about this, everybody just assumes softball from its origins was made for women, and that's not true. It was developed in the 1890s, and it was developed as an indoor sport for men to play during the winter when they couldn't be outside. So that was its intent. And they did actually play with a softer ball. And so that's partly where it all came from. And so its initial start really was for that kind of a purpose. And it's not really until Little League comes along, and Little League begins to force this divide when they start with the idea that Little League is going to be baseball for boys, and suddenly there are some girls who want to play, and almost immediately there's a pushback on that idea. And when Little League then gets challenged in the courts, right, and are basically told you can't do that, Little League comes up with the solution of creating a softball division within Little League. So they basically said, okay, you've told us we have to provide something, so here's the alternative, and we'll say they can play softball, because after all, it's equivalent, right? And softball's a wonderful game, no doubt about it.
19: But it's not baseball, is it? But it's not baseball.
18: Right, that's the point. It's the whole idea that if they want to play baseball, they should be able to. They shouldn't not have a choice. They shouldn't be forced into. But that's really what happened, and that's where a lot of the divide came from. And it feeds into that whole idea that baseball has always been seen as a masculine sport.
9: So can the WPBL follow in the footsteps of what the women's bodies for basketball and ice hockey have done? 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But for now, from me, Nisha Shatlada, and the Sport Today team, goodbye.
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25: Teachers have got to be explained to kids that every time you buy a scratch, you're not going to win. 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
26: You just have to wait.
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25: Patience.
26: And you treat the losses with the same degree of enthusiasm as you treat the wins.
25: That's right.

0: ABC News. Good morning, I'm Simon Lauder. The Sydney Swans will face fresh questions today as a police investigation into an alleged sexual assault linked to the club continues. Digby Werth-Muller reports.
1: Coach Dean Cox and captain Callum Mills are due to front media later this morning. Five players have been stood down for breaching club standards around drinking and bringing women back to the team's Melbourne hotel. Police investigating the alleged sexual assault have also been told some players paid extra to take drugs, believed to be cocaine, off the bodies of female adult entertainers. It's not known how many or which players are alleged to have participated in the drug use, which is not being investigated by police as a separate criminal matter.
0: Pressures mounting from Australia's veteran community for the federal government to scrap a looming change to access to allied healthcare. On budget night in May, the government announced the $5,000 annual threshold, which it insists is not a cap. It'll require veterans accessing allied health services above that amount to demonstrate their clinical need using a yet-to-be-developed mechanism. RSL Australia National President Peter Tinley says the threshold must go.
2: This affects over 25,000 veterans who will go over that cap on any given year. We are talking about some of the most vulnerable veterans in our community, these people with complex needs.

0: that tap into allied health services for a long period of time.
1: The body of a woman believed to be missing, 18-year-old Lily Hooper, has been retrieved from Natai National Park in the New South Wales Southern Highlands. New South Wales police say the body was retrieved last night and is yet to be formally identified. Police have unreservedly apologised to the 18-year-old's family members after they were told initially she had been found alive, before that was corrected about 10 minutes later. New South Wales SES Commissioner Mike Wassing says the SES, which was also involved in the search, is investigating how the miscommunication occurred.
2: The code words are given to search and rescue crews. We're working through with police in terms of actually, is it the aspects of the codes, or is it the fact that really difficult terrain, some of the communications was very patchy as well.
1: Anthony Albanese has admitted it was an error to go on the Bush Deep podcast after weeks of criticism over comments he made during his appearance. Isabella Tolhurst reports.
3: The Prime Minister has come under scrutiny on several occasions for his appearance on the Bush Deep podcast. First, for saying he would shag Kylie Minogue during a game of shag, marry, date. And last week, he was criticised for making hand gestures when talking about a gift of melons from the Japanese Prime Minister. He told 7:30 that if he had his time again, he would not have gone on the podcast.
4: You always need to do better, and that's why initially I made a very clear and unequivocal apology.
3: The PM says he tries to reach people through different media formats, but said going on Bush Deep was clearly an error.
1: New advice to the government shows the timeline to build 1.2 million new homes has slipped further since the federal budget. Jake Evans reports.
5: Federal government, together with the states, promised to build 1.2 million new homes by mid-2029, and later, the finish line moved to September 2030. But the government's expert housing group will today reveal that the timeline has slipped by 3 months since the federal budget. It now expects the target won't be reached until the end of 2030. Performance across the states is uneven, with Victoria expected to meet its housing obligations by December 2029, while New South Wales won't finish building its share of the National Housing Accord until March 2032. Interest rate rises, housing tax changes, and the ongoing war in Iran have rattled investor and builder confidence.
1: Turning overseas now, and a new court document released in the US state of Nevada sheds light on media mogul Rupert Murdoch's trust case 2 years ago. Alison Chow reports.
6: The full court findings of Rupert Murdoch's failed bid to change his family trust have been sealed until now. They reveal his growing suspicion that his younger son James had been making trouble, and detail the involvement of Australia Post Chair Siobhan McKenna, who was a close ally of Lachlan Murdoch at the time. The court ruling says Ms. McKenna was a driving force in the plan that sought to guarantee Lachlan's control of the media empire. The family ultimately reached a deal last September that guaranteed Lachlan's succession.
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12: Oh, Matthew, Charlie King, we've got permission. Love it. So, got a sting for you. Got to play it. How good is it?
13: Oh, it's always good to be here, Ken. always good to hear Charlie's voice. He had a big day yesterday on the radio with lots of people acknowledging his great support of NT Sport over many decades.
12: Many years. So enjoy your retirement, Charlie. All right, Shooting Stars, Matt.
13: Yeah, look, this is an interesting one, Ken. I'll say right off the bat, I know much more about rifle shooting before the 1950s because it was actually part of my PhD, but I picked up a few interesting facts about rifle shooting since. But rifle shooting is interestingly one of the sports in the Northern Territory that has been with us almost since European settlement. And people probably don't have to think too hard to realise that rifles, revolvers were very much part of a person's kit in the colonial days. If you were working in the territory, doing any work on the telegraph line, working out bush, having a rifle was definitely part and parcel of taking your swag and any food with you, and many fellows also carried revolvers. So shooting sports were an easy sport to introduce, if you like. Everyone had a gun, or almost everyone had a gun, and setting up a competition wasn't a hard thing. So early in 1869, on the Queen's public holiday, the Queen's birthday public holiday, and we've talked about public holidays before, there was a sports day here in Palmerston, or as Darwin as it became later. It was a great day of rejoicing, racing, jumping jacks, three-legged race, diving, swimming, throwing 14-pound weights, high jumping, and rifle and revolving shooting. Everyone enjoyed themselves in the camp, and a large bonfire was lighted at the at the end of the night amidst much cheering, Kenny. So people loved just exploding things and burning stuff right from the get-go.
12: Hello.
13: What's changed?
12: Ban the fireworks. Good luck. That's all I say.
13: Now, in 1871, interestingly enough, this may not have been the wisest decision made by the administrators of the Northern Territory in its early years. Aboriginal people were invited to a public sporting event on Christmas Day 1871, and they invited Aboriginal men to throw spears at a target of a man, Ken. So, as I say, perhaps not the wisest thing to do, but a gentleman by the name of Tommy won a blanket and a tin of flour at the time, and Aboriginal people became part of sports events from thereafter. Rifle shooting was one of the most organised sports in Palmerston during the 19th century. In 1881, they formed the Palmerston Rifle Club, and it was in the 1880s we started getting cricket clubs and some of the other clubs as well. So rifle shooting was right at the forefront of sporting clubs. Now, they set up a rifle range. Now, they set on the edge of town, but, of course, the edge of town in 1881 was probably in the middle of town today. Very often they talk about the rifle range being adjacent to the police paddock. Now, that's an interesting term here in the Territory, because the police paddock where they kept the horses for the mounted police for Darwin was on the edge of town, but as the edge of town moved, so did the police paddock. So at different times I've seen maps of the rifle range just on the edge of town, what we'd call at times Frog's Hollow area, and down towards Dinah Beach. So there was always a rifle range very close here to the centre of town. In 1888, there are in fact two rifle clubs here in Darwin. The Palmerston Rifle Club and the Port Darwin Rifle Club was formed in 1888. And the two clubs coexisted for a little while, but then they merged, and the Port Darwin Rifle Club remained in place until 1907. On occasions during the 19th century, you'd see military reports written, and they'd suggest that the local rifle club be funded because it would be the basis of a militia if needed. And why would they need a militia here in Palmerston? It was to protect the cable. So the telegraph that was here, Australia's main international communications line, they needed people to protect that if the occasion arose.
12: Matt, I'm a question without notice, just about the militia. Is it the stories about World War II, you know, the bombing that had people literally along East Point, along the Esplanade with whatever, guns, garden implements, literally keeping, you know, lookout to see if we're going to get invaded. So maybe it comes from that.
13: Oh, yeah, there's always been a certain paranoia that Palmerston and obviously Darwin, as it became, was going to be the first cab off the rank if ever we were invaded by whether they be the Chinese, the Russians, later it was the Japanese, but it was always in the forefront of people's minds. And, of course, the local rifle club was the first people you'd call upon because they'd been practising.
10: Yeah,
13: something that curious came up in the course of the research that people may not be aware of was telegraphic rifle shoots. So what they do is, using the telegraph, that arrange with places like, I've got a list of places where I found these: Cooktown, Townsville, Semaphore in Adelaide, Orarua in South Australia, Broken Hill, Angaston. So on the telegraph, they'd say, okay, we're shooting today, we're on this range. And they'd exchange telegraph messages to say what the scores were with interstate clubs. So that's a fairly interesting way to run a rifle shoot.
12: It could have been done over COVID.
13: An interesting way to run a meeting. And with mobile phones, it's even easier. People might want to give that a crack. Yeah. But that was actually quite a common event for the rifle club here. There was also very often rifle and pistol shooting events at regional events. So every time they had a horse race, very often there'd be the annual races. We've talked about the annual bush races at various locations. They'd also have a rifle match where people would show off their rifle shooting skills. So that was very common out in the remote areas. So after the turn of the century in about 1905 to 1908, sport was really at a really low ebb here in Darwin. But nevertheless, they had three gun clubs of various kinds. Interesting fact for those involved in clay target shooting, you might want to think about the members of the BAT. Now, the BAT was the British Australian Telegraph Company. The members of the club there, they set up their traps, the sprung-loaded traps, and shot targets off the Esplanade had a crack at them from there. So that was, in fact, the first clay target shooting club, the Palmerston Gun Club, in 1905. They finally let women have a shot in 1904. Pine Creek had a rifle club in 1911. And one of the first of the Northern Territory's Aboriginal sports champions, who I've spoken about in another context, by the name of Willie Allen, he was a fantastic cricketer amongst other sports. He also was amongst the first football players here, but he was also one of the first Aboriginal fellows to be involved in rifle shooting.
12: If you just joined us, you're listening to Matthew Stevens, our regular sports historian, and we are discussing our shooting stars, our sporting shooting stars, really.
13: And Willie was a member of the Darwin Defence Rifle Club, which later was renamed the Defence Rifle Club and Cable Guard. So this was another case of the rifle club becoming the local militia and specifically set up to defend the cable. And in 1914, when World War One was announced, all of the members of the Cable Guard, including Willie Allen and Robert Shepherd, another Aboriginal fellow here from Darwin, they all wanted to enlist in the army. But, of course, Aboriginal people weren't allowed to enlist, were they, even though they wanted to. They put their hand up but told, no, you can't. Willie Allen and Robert Shepherd later did join the war. They both joined the Light Horse in 1917. But that came about because of their membership of the Rifle Club. Another interesting fact that I came, and this is one that people might want to look into themselves. We've always thought of the Northern Territory basketball team in the 1950s being the first Northern Territory sports team to go interstate. In the course of this research, I realised that I'd previously uncovered this fact, but others might want to check on it. In 1937, the Northern Territory sent a team of three to the King's Trophy in New South Wales. Now, rifle shooters will all know that the King's Trophy is one of the big sports events, the King or the Queen's trophy shoot. And the fellas in the team in 1937 were Rex Butler, Bob Chant, and Frank Litchfield. So this could possibly be the first Northern Territory interstate sports team to go interstate. So I'll look into that myself a little bit more. During the war, of course, we had lots of military units here. No surprise that they were practicing their rifle shooting on a regular basis at various rifle ranges around Darwin. In Alice Springs, there was probably rifle shooting before the war, but I haven't found any records of it. But certainly there was various competition shoots in Alice Springs during wartime. And the Central Australian Rifle Club was formed in 1947. Now, I'll admit, I am not a shooting buff, Ken, but in

0: 1949 here in Darwin, they set up a miniature rifle club, which, as I understand it, is small bore rifle shooting.
1: Yeah, okay.
0: And that was at Larrakia. The RSL Rifle Club, which is the forebearer of today's rifle clubs here in Darwin, was formed in 1953. And initially they had their range at Larrakia. Now, I can only assume that that was at the military base at Larrakia in some form, because that's also where the miniature rifle club was shooting. So maybe there was a range of sorts. If there's anyone out there that can fill in the details here, we'd love to hear from you. And in 1955, they actually had a range built at Winelli. So, again, if people are familiar with the rifle range at Winelli, let us know. The first women's competition shoot was in 1954. Rum Jungle, we've talked about before in terms of sport, they had a gun club down there, 1958 to 1959. And the Darwin Gun Club was formed in 1961, and that again was located at the Winelli Rifle Range, which is said to be behind the Darwin Showground. So that gives us a sense of where the club was formed. And the Darwin Pistol Club was established in 1965. So just jumping to more modern day and some of the better shooters or some of the well-known shooters here in the Territory, I happen to be in the library this week, Ken. People shouldn't be surprised that I spend a fair bit of time in the library looking up different things. Now, I wasn't specifically looking up rifle shooting, but a couple of things came to my attention. There was a family member of a Mr. Lou Hook. Now, people might be familiar with Hook Road in Winelli. Lou Hook was actually the police commissioner here in Darwin for a period of time, but he was mad for rifle shooting. When I was compiling my database of sports people for my PhD, the number of times I wrote down Lou Hook's name, because every week he was at the rifle shooting, and I'm pretty sure there are trophies named after Mr. Hook as we speak. He was a prominent rifle shooter in the 50s and 60s. But during the 90s, the newspapers I was looking at threw up some of these names. You've already mentioned Greg Chan, who was an Olympic and Commonwealth Games coaching rifle shooting coach.
1: Yeah, for almost a decade. I think a decade in the 90s. He coached Aussie gold, you know, Olympic gold medalist Michael Diamond, Russell Mark, Adam Vella.
0: Yes, so, yeah, no.
1: Top of the game.
0: He was definitely one of the best coaches. A couple of interesting ones here. Now, I remember going through the newspapers before I was back in the library this week, and here's a prominent name that people might be familiar with in the 90s. Christine Trafai won three gold medals at the 1994 Commonwealth Olympic Games. So she was obviously a very good shooter. And another gentleman, now this is an interesting one. Again, those people who are shooters out there probably think this guy knows nothing about this, and that's true. In 1997, Ross Newell won his fifth consecutive Australian championship in speed shooting. Yep. Now, I don't know what speed shooting is, but I get the impression you've got to fire off a number of shots in a period of time, and whatever the number was, he shot them off in 61.89 seconds. So winning the Australian championships five times in a row, that must be pretty special.
1: Matthew Stevens, our sports historian. We're going about shooting stars. Of course, straight away I just think of Greg Chan, 10 years Olympic coach, three gold medals while in his tenure. And we're just talking off air. I think he works for a gun company as well, maybe, or representative. So he's still involved.
0: Well, I noticed in my research, I jotted this down in the days when Greg was shooting himself. And again, I probably don't understand the significance of this as much as shooters would. But in 1992, a Northern Territory team shooting in Wagga Wagga achieved a historic 125 out of 125 performance. Now, that's got to be pretty good. That's 100%. This is a clay target shooting competition. The team at the time, Greg Chan's teammates, were Phil Grove, Colin Havers and Brett Hale in 1992. So clearly that was...
1: it was clay targets, wasn't it?
0: Yes, yes.
1: So that's 125 go, yep. Ping, boom.
0: Yep. No, yeah. Well, no misses.
1: Well, you can't even say you can't do better than that.
0: It's hard to improve on that. Unless you've got two targets with one shot.
1: I mean, it's the perfect it's a perfect score. That's outrageous.
0: Now,
1: and also we're talking about just the we don't know. They should be household names in the Northern Territory.
0: Well, yeah, my comment was, Ken, having gone through so many newspapers over the years, there were many shooting champions here from the Territory that I have not bought the names here, and they're not well known. So for those listening out there in the shooting community, there's a job there on your websites to put your Hall of Fame, and national champions is always a good table to have on your site. We talked about Marara a week ago. We were just talking about the sporting facilities at Marara and how they evolved. The Darwin Gun Club, or the Clay Target Shooting Club as it's known today, is one of the first clubs to move out there. The Darwin Rifle Club, the RSL Club as it began life as, moved from their Winelli rifle range out to Mickett's Creek in 1997. And that's a fantastic facility and sort of brought shooting into the modern era, if you like. It's a fantastic facility. And at the time, the clubs involved in that was the Darwin Rifle Club, the Darwin Pistol Club, and the Sporting Shooters Association of Australia shared that facility. The Darwin Gun Club is still at its current site in Marara, just there across the road from the hockey fields, I think it is.
1: Yeah. Hey, question without notice, with Jack and Larry Keir, he's asked about international practical shooting. He was going to follow it up with you. So maybe ask Matt to maybe he could follow up and research. So that by the reaction of both of us, we need to get into more shooting terminology and jargon.
0: Well, yeah, like I said, it's not part of my personal experience in sport. So when I see this information, I've collated this information, I've put it together. It was part of my PhD in terms of tracking how sport developed, but I've never had a close affinity with shooting myself. And as a consequence, when you do a segment like this, you're just missing that little piece of practical hands-on experience that I've got in so many other sports.
1: Well, Jack has said that he has your details and he'll follow up.
0: Oh, fantastic. Yeah, it's actually great for me to get information from people that know much more about the sports than I do. My interest is always as sport as part of the social makeup of the community, and I don't need to know the intimate details of every sport known to man, although I do know quite a few. I've played a lot of sports in my time. We'll get on to lacrosse at some other time, Ken.
1: Interesting. Lacrosse.
0: But, yeah.
1: It's not a territory sport that I know of. Did you play it in the Territory?
0: No, I didn't play it in the Territory, but I know that they did try to play it quite often. And just after my week in the library looking at sport in the 90s, if there's anyone that was involved in the Darwin Gridiron competition, which was big at the time, let me know. And I've got a website, Northern Territory. I forgot my own business name, Sport and Memory, it's called. You can look me up on the web, and I've got my contacts there. I'm always interested to hear about people's sporting experiences and people helping me with information about sports that I don't know so much about.
1: Here we go. Jack has followed up and said it hasn't happened recently. International and national comps about 30-odd years ago. So, yeah, get in contact with Matt and we'll go from there. Anything else, Matt?
0: No, we've got
1: so much more. I love it. But what are we thinking next week?
0: Well, I don't know. Maybe we'll have a look at some of those more obscure little sports that have raised their profile for a short period of time. Like I said, I was surprised to find that there was a gridiron competition here in Darwin because you have to wear an awful lot of kit playing gridiron and it's probably too hot to do that.
1: I remember that at the Pint Oval, just Mara number two, we call it.
0: Before. And, of course, they used to have an annual exchange, a match between Alice Springs with the Americans at the Pine Gap back in here. So there's a few sports like that. I know lacrosse had a crack at breaking the territory. So there's a few sports that are not as well known here. But for those that play them, that's the centre of their world.
1: Brilliant. Thanks very much, Matt. Interesting. Awesome as usual. Look forward to that text every week, what we're going to talk about. And just reiterating. Matthew Stevens, our sports historian. Appreciate all the research, of course, coming on, preparing for the show. And then, just delivering more information I didn't know of, which I absolutely love hearing.

0: songs took me somewhere. We all have songs that soundtrack our lives. Songs that mean a lot.
1: So much is going on when you hear this music.
0: Want to find out which songs do it for David Byrne, Shania Twain, Peter Garrett, and Vicar and Linda Bull?
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5: Let's turn our attention to cricket now, though, and there was history for Bangladesh.
6: Webster around the wicket, and he cuts, and that's going down towards the boundary. That could be it. That will be it. Bangladesh have won the game by 9 wickets. It's without doubt one of the great, if not the greatest, upset in the history of Test cricket.
5: It is an astonishing story, as Jim Maxwell was saying there. Bangladesh beating Australia by 9 wickets, so they've claimed their first ever Test win in Australia. The tourists bowled out Australia, who are ranked number one in the world, remember, for 284 runs in their second innings, meaning they only needed 57 runs to win, and Bangladesh chased down that total inside 15 overs. So an incredible win. Here's how captain Najmul Hussain Shanto summed up their historic victory.
7: Very happy and proud of myself and the way boys played. Really proud of that, and then we did.

0: lot of hard work and really happy to win a side.
1: There's so much to talk about to you about such a fine victory. I want to go back to day one, Hassan picking up 6 wickets and all 10 wickets going to seam bowlers. Was there a change in the mindset of Bangladesh cricket at any stage recently to really hone those fast bowling skills and get a collection of fast bowlers, not just rely on spin?
0: Yeah, obviously, I think that is the biggest change in Bangladesh cricket in test format. Normally, in 5-6 years before, the pace bowler don't wanted to play test cricket because of we didn't enough chance to play test cricket. But last 2-3 years, we have been playing a lot of test matches and boys are getting importance their test format. So they now wanted to play and they wanted to perform because they wanted to be a world class. So that is the mindset I have there, and especially the senior guy we have, Mushfiqur Rahim, Mominul Haq, they help them a lot to encourage to play test cricket. So those are the areas they think and the mindset.
2: That was the Bangladesh captain, Najmul Hussain Shanto. And I'm delighted to say that Tanvir Pranto, sports reporter with the Daily Star in Bangladesh, joins us now on Sports World. Tanvir, what's the reaction been like in Bangladesh to this amazing victory?
3: Yeah, it's been crazy. It's like an euphoria, you know. It's unbelievable here and in Dhaka, in Bangladesh, in everywhere, you know, country, because it was an unbelievable win, first of all. And you know, nothing beats, you know, beating Australia in Australia, and that too this comprehensively. So yeah, it's been crazy.
2: And people are talking about this as one of, if not the biggest upset in Test cricket history. Where does this win rank in the country's sporting history, in Bangladesh's sporting history?
3: It has to be at the top. I mean, it has to be number one because, you know, surely we have a number of famous wins in the past few years, but you know, beating Australia in Australia has to be number one. Surely we did beat New Zealand at Mount Maunganui just a few years back, but this has to be number one undoubtedly.
2: When you think about Bangladesh, you think about spin bowling, but the captain has talked about the importance of the pace bowlers in the team. Was that the key to victory, and why are these bowlers so difficult to play against at the moment?
3: If you have followed Bangladesh cricket in the last 2-3 years, the pace unit has actually had an evolution in the past few years with the likes of Taskeen Ahmed, Nahid Rana, Shoaibul Islam. That duo that Bangladesh missed in the series have been vital, and apart from that, Hassan Mahmood, who just played county cricket over there in England, he has improved himself brilliantly, and so our pace unit right now has to be in the top three pace units in the world. So that has played a part, of course, and about the spinners, yeah, the pitch that Darwin had and everything. They played their part as well. Like Mehdi Miraj, picked up a 5-4 in the second inning. So that has to be carried as well. But our pace in it in the past few years have been amazing.
2: An incredible performance. So the second test starts in 6 days' time. Will this be a one-off? Or do you think, is there confidence there that they could win back-to-back games against Australia? And what would that mean if they could do that?
3: I still can process the winning Darwin, So, to think about what would happen if they win in Mecca, I mean, I just can't tell you yet. So that's the first thing. But if they can win, it will be the best thing happened in Bangladesh cricket, because you don't often see teams beating Australia in Australia, because Sri Lanka haven't even beaten them yet in test history. England only won one test in the last 15 years against them in Australia. So it will be, I don't know how to describe that.
2: It would be incredible, wouldn't it? Really, would. Finally, do you think the players will believe that they can win? I guess the pressure is off for them now after achieving this. It's almost like a free hit, this next test.
3: Of course they will believe, because they will be up now to win the series. But I feel that they will now feel the pressure with the whole world watching them, and the world expecting them to win against Australia in Australia, because the first match,

0: Nobody really thought that they could, win this match. Even the fans in Bangladesh, even the media houses, that they didn't really think that that Australia was a beatable side. But now that they've won the match, I think there will be pressure on them. But I feel the players will be up for it.
1: Thanks, Tanvir. Tanvir Pranto there, an astonishing win for Bangladesh.

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3: Hello and welcome to this edition of the Sporting Witness podcast from the BBC World Service with me, Matt Pintus. Today, I'm taking you back to when one journalist's 12-year pursuit of Lance Armstrong helped bring the seven-time Tour de France winner down for doping. It's 3 a.m. on the 18th of January 2013. Journalist David Walsh is struggling to stay awake in the Sunday Times offices in London. In the last few minutes, David, along with millions of others around the world, has watched Lance Armstrong admit to American talk show host Oprah Winfrey that he doped throughout his career.
4: Oprah Winfrey says, "Lance, will you apologise to David Walsh, who for 12 years wrote stories in the Sunday Times, wrote books, whom you sued? Will you apologise to David Walsh?" And Lance kind of now backed into a corner, said, "Yes, I will apologise to David." And now I'm fully awake and alert in that office at the Sunday Times. And I'm looking at the TV and I'm saying, no chance. And I was 100% right.
3: To understand how it had got to this point, we need to go all the way back to 1993, when a young American rider preparing for cycling's toughest race first caught the attention of David Walsh.
4: I was involved in writing a book about the Tour de France. Lance Armstrong at that point was 21 years of age, and I was really blown away by the guy. To say that I kind of liked him as an interviewee would be really understating it. But I wouldn't have said he was going to be great in terms of the Tour de France, because there weren't the things he was good at. He had shown nothing really in his amateur career to say that he would win the Tour de France, he would be a great time trialist, or he would be a great mountain climber.
3: But Lance Armstrong's world was about to be turned upside down.

0: as he was diagnosed with an aggressive form of cancer in 1996.
1: He had suffered really bad testicular cancer, which had spread to his brain. I mean, we're talking stage three. When the surgeons were operating on Lance, they said he had a 50% chance of surviving surgery.
0: Armstrong defied those odds and was back in the saddle in time for the 1999 Tour de France. His illness and subsequent campaigning for cancer charities had made him a household name. But while he'd been away from his day job, a lot had happened in the cycling world.
1: We learned a year before, during the infamous 1998 Tour de France, they had a deep-rooted doping culture. And it seemed they found drugs everywhere they looked. And all the journalists who were on that race would have had a sense that we've been writing about these guys as heroes for years, when in fact, we now realise they're doping fiends.
0: There was lots of interest in the returning Armstrong, and he was performing better than he'd ever done before.
1: We started asking Lance questions. Lance, what do you think about doping? He said, I will address this question once. And you, the journalists, you are the guys who need to realise that cycling has completely changed and this sport is now entirely clean. Not that long afterwards, an excellent journalist at Le Monde newspaper in Paris broke a story that Lance had tested positive for a corticosteroid triamcinolone following the first stage of the Tour de France. But this had been covered up. And I looked into that story. And yes, that is exactly how it looked. But as Lance became ever more dominant in the race, I'm thinking, this is a fraud. I said to my boss, you know, I'm not up for writing a glory, glory, hallelujah piece about Lance Armstrong. And he said, doping, is it? And I said, definitely. And the headline on the piece I did was a flawed fairy tale.
0: And this supposed fairy tale continued with Lance Armstrong going from strength to strength, winning again in 2000 and 2001. He was one of the biggest names in sport. But despite this, he couldn't shake off David Walsh, who continued to write articles doubting the legitimacy of Armstrong's successes. Armstrong knew he had to do something, so he invited Walsh to France for a face-to-face interview. It didn't go well.
1: I would say something like, Lance, your best friend is Kevin Livingston, your teammate on the US Postal team. Now, Kevin has been named as a rider who is dealing with Dr. Michele Ferrari, and Dr. Ferrari is going to be tried for doping athletes. What did Kevin tell you about the fact that he's got embroiled in this? And Lance said, we never discussed it. And then about 2 months later, I had a friend with the Italian Olympic Committee, and Sandra was a brilliant anti-doping guy at this time. I'd ask Sandra, if there's any way, Sandra, that we can show this guy worked with Ferrari, I think it would be a game changer. Two of Sandra's friends in the Carabinieri went to the town where Dr. Michele Ferrari lived. They went to the two best hotels and they asked to see the register for the previous 3 years. And of course, Lance's name was all over the register. From the time he started winning the Tour de France, he is working with Ferrari.
0: These revelations furthered David Walsh's belief that Armstrong was doping. Over the next few years, he spoke to eyewitnesses in Armstrong's team. And in 2004, he co-authored a tell-all book. The allegations from the book were then reprinted in an article by the Sunday Times. And it was at this point that Armstrong took legal action.
1: We entered 2 years of really difficult kind of legal process. I remember journeys down to London to talk to barristers. The Sunday Times basically had to pay their own legal fees, which were about 700,000. They had to make an award of 300,000 to Lance Armstrong. And they had to write what was a pretty grovelling apology, saying we never intended to suggest that Lance Armstrong was a doper. I wouldn't wish to have that particular moment back. But my argument had long been that even if Lance got away with it, and I presumed he would, at least I had tried, got stuck into a fight to say, this isn't what it seems, guys.
0: Jaded by the long and tumultuous experience, David Walsh stepped away from the world of Lance Armstrong. That was until...
2: The American Anti-Doping Agency says it is beyond doubt. Lance Armstrong won the Tour de France 7 times... by cheating.
3: Investigators say he used performance-enhancing drugs and dodged detection with blood transfusions.
4: 2 weeks after the American authorities accused Lance Armstrong of running the most sophisticated drugs ring in the history of sport, cycling's governing body delivered its verdict.

0: Lance Armstrong has no place in cycling.
1: David Walsh had been right all along. Lance Armstrong had cheated his way to becoming one of the world's greatest sports stars. And now, finally, everyone knew it.
2: I think it was a Monday morning and I was driving and I stopped at some services, turned on my laptop. I didn't feel like applauding because in a sense, the truth had come out 2 years before when Floyd Landis sent off his emails to important people in cycling saying, I, Floyd Landis, rode in the same team as Lance Armstrong for 2 years. We doped. Lance helped me dope. Only those who would not see were continuing to believe in Lance at that point. So in 2010, that was a really pivotal moment for me. And I was able to get back writing about the case in the Sunday Times because the Floyd Landis evidence was overwhelming. And ultimately, that would lead to the 2012 decision.
1: Following that 2012 decision, Lance Armstrong promptly returned all the money he'd won through his legal battle with the Sunday Times. He was stripped of all seven of his Tour de France titles and banned from professional cycling for life. Looking back at his 12 years pursuing the disgraced cyclist, David Walsh doesn't regret a thing.
2: If I had Lance's home address, I think I would put him on my Christmas card list. A friend of mine once had a conversation with Lance Armstrong, and Lance said there are two people that he could never forgive: Travis Tigard, who was the head of the United States Anti-Doping Agency, and David Walsh. And that's an exclusive little club that I am happy to be part of.
1: David Walsh continues writing for the Sunday Times to this day. He was speaking to me, Matt Pintus, for this edition of the Sporting Witness podcast.
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0: ABC News, good morning. I'm Simon Lauder. A senior frontbencher says Israel can improve its relationship with Australia by demonstrating some accountability after its military cleared its soldiers of criminal wrongdoing over the killing of an Australian aid worker. The Foreign Minister Penny Wong hauled Israel's ambassador into a meeting yesterday to explain the decision relating to a 2024 Israeli strike in Gaza that killed seven aid workers, including Australian Zomi Frankum. An internal IDF investigation says there were serious failures, but no reasonable suspicion of criminal misconduct by its personnel. Mark Butler says Israel's accountability falls far short of what Australians expect.
1: Demonstrates some accountability for what the IDF, the Defence Forces of Israel, admitted were very serious failures. I mean, this car that Zomi and her colleagues in the World Central Kitchen were travelling in wasn't just struck once, it was struck three times.
0: Police say they have retrieved the body of a bushwalker who went missing while on a hike in the New South Wales Southern Highlands. Isla Evans reports.
2: The body of a woman believed to be missing 18-year-old Lily Hooper has been retrieved from Natai National Park in the New South Wales Southern Highlands. Police say the body was retrieved last night after earlier noting challenges in recovering the body due to the nature of the terrain and the canopy. Police have unreservedly apologised to the 18-year-old's family members after they were told initially she'd been found alive before that was corrected nearly 10 minutes later. A report will be prepared for the coroner.
0: The Invasive Species Council says the deaths of hundreds of crested terns in South Australia and two dozen penguins in Tasmania is only the tip of the iceberg with H5 bird flu. Authorities are investigating the deaths of more than two dozen penguins on King Island. A mass mortality event in South Australia has killed more than 1,000 wild seabirds on remote islands. The Invasive Species Council's Jack Gough says the next few years will be crucial for Australian wildlife.
3: It's going to start becoming very real for people on coastlines around Australia, on islands around Australia, but also increasingly inland and particularly around wetlands where birds congregate.
0: Conservationists are accusing loggers of evading environmental

0: environmental laws in New South Wales forest by labelling operations as road maintenance. More from Angela Heathcote.
1: Forestry Corporation has been accused of avoiding strict environmental protections for threatened species by calling a logging operation road maintenance. Conservationists say the operation in Glenbog State Forest in the state's southeast went beyond the road and potentially breached exclusion zones for the endangered greater glider. Normally, to log these trees, Forestry Corporation would need to comply with strict laws enforced by the EPA. But campaigner Andrew Wong says the loggers did this under more relaxed road maintenance laws. Forestry Corporation says the operation was contained within areas that had already been disturbed.
0: A person has died in a fire at a caravan park in Melbourne's north. Fire crews were called to the scene on Sydney Road, Campbellfield, just after four this morning, finding a wooden cabin engulfed in flames. A 32-year-old man will face court in Brisbane today, charged with stalking and raping a woman on a morning walk. Megan Dancy reports.
2: The woman in her 20s was walking along Brookfield Road in Brookfield early yesterday when she was allegedly stopped and sexually assaulted by an unknown man. Yesterday, police charged a 32-year-old Raceview man with multiple offences, including six counts of rape and stalking. The woman was taken to the Royal Brisbane and Women's Hospital in a stable condition. Detective Superintendent Andrew Massingham says police will increase patrols.
3: This is being done to ensure that the community is safe and feels safe.
2: The man's case will be heard in the Brisbane Magistrates Court today.
0: An Asia-based US aircraft carrier has deployed in the Middle East, relieving the USS Abraham Lincoln amid reports of mental health challenges and supply shortages. The USS George Washington relieves the Lincoln after nine consecutive months, far longer than is normal for a naval vessel. US media outlets have reported that the Lincoln's crew has been suffering severe levels of stress, low food supplies and poor hygiene. US Defense Secretary Pete Hegseth has strongly disputed those reports. The US Open Tennis Tournament will offer the biggest prize fund in Grand Slam history, with $151 million on offer, a 20% increase on last year. The singles champions will receive $7.7 million, while first-round losers will take home $196,000. 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
8: Malo lele and welcome to Fresh Off the Field, the sporting pulse of the Pacific. My name is Sam Wykes, and this show is all about keeping you across all things Pacifica sport. So let's not waste any time and get to what's coming up on our beautiful show today. You're going to meet PNG Touch football veteran and coach Eugene Ecker.
9: My message is just to have a good attitude, to be disciplined, listen to your parents, always respect yourself, respect the people around you, just put God first in everything and anything you do, and just take one day at a time, one game at a time, one training session at a time.
8: Great advice from Eugene, and we'll hear more from him later on in the show. You also meet newly appointed Cook Islands chef de mission Michelle Paiti.
10: Definitely our preparation will be key, just in creating a team bond and a positive family environment that everybody's feel safe and supported in, and create some understanding and awareness for our athletes, just to help them outside of their actual events, because it will be overwhelming for them.
8: We'll also talk through the massive news in the worlds of soccer, netball, flag football, a bit of rugby league and rugby union chat, swimming, and much, much more. And to do all that, I need some help. Caught in some more big guns, one from the Cook Islands, one from PNG, but we'll start with the champion from PNG, Jamie Haro. Hello, Geta. It is great to have you back.
11: Good morning, Drew. Hello, all Geta. It feels great to finally report back home. The last time I came on board, I was

0: reporting from Scotland.
1: Yeah, you have been jet-setting around the globe. It's good to see, but it is Tongan Language Week. Your Fijian accent is down, Pat. I know you've got that down, but what have you got for me for Tongan Language Week?
0: You know, the two very popular common Tongan language, which is Malolele and yes. Maloapito.
1: Malolele, Maloapito. I love it. There we go. Hello, and thank you very much. Good to know that your vocab goes all across the Pacific. So great work. But let's get over to our Cook Islander, our champion Cook Islander over there. Look, she's giggling in the background. Here she is, Harriet Tuara. It is great to have you back on as well.
2: Maloelele, Samwakis.
1: Great to
2: be back on the show.
1: You wouldn't believe it.
2: Samwakis.
1: Do you know when I was playing in some of the Tongan tournaments when I was younger, the coaches thought that's how they would say my last name. Samwela Wakis. Wakis or Wakis, Wakis. But that's their own version, so I'm glad you've picked up on it. But outside of that famous Tongan word, Wakis, what else have you got for me?
2: I'm going to try my one on this one. Fefehake.
1: Fefehake. Saipe. Yes, how are you? Usually go malolele, fefehake. Yep, saipe. Now, love it, ladies. Thank you for joining in on Tongan Language Week. I've got a long way to go, actually. I need to learn a lot more. So hopefully my wife can teach me along the way. But anyway, that's enough about us. Let's get to the show.
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1: Like we do every week, we start with the big issues, the big stories, and we call it the big bowl because the big bowl is where we come together, we take a seat on the mat and chat the biggest sports stories across the Pacific. So sit back and fill your cup up as myself, Jamie, and Harriet run through the must-know news in the region. Jamie, let's start with you.
0: Well, big news for rugby union. During the weekend here in PNG, obviously former Australian Wallabies Israel Folau, as well as Will Genya, made a special appearance in Port Moresby last Friday evening, igniting the Capital Rugby Union competition. Now, Folau, who's a dual code athlete, has 73 test caps, as well as Genya, who has 110 test caps, featured in the defending premier team. CRU defending team, Valley Hunters, who took on University Piggies and defeated them 33-7 at the Sir John Guy Stadium. Now, upon his arrival last week, a lot of people speculated that he was here to have a talk with the PNG Chiefs, obviously for NRL, but I can confirm that this has nothing to do with PNG Chiefs, as mentioned by the Valley Hunters socials, that it was all about the grassroots rugby here in Papua New Guinea. Yeah, so Folau was here to help create an impact, obviously, through his connections with Will Genya and Will's older brother, Frank, who's also a PNG, former PNG Puk Puks veteran, has been doing a really great job spearheading the Valley Hunters team, especially the Premier Division, as the head coach. Now, this is not the first time a former Wallabies made an appearance in the CRU competition, because last year Valley Hunters were also graced with the presence of two former Wallabies in the likes of Harry Spate as well as Matt Gito for the VH Gala event. That was prior to that event, they had a matchup with between Valley Hunters and Anova. So the Genya brothers are really doing a great job for the local competition, especially here in Papua New Guinea. Through this opportunity, a lot of our local talents now have the privilege to say that they've rubbed shoulders with international household names like Folau, Spade, Gitao, as well as Genya.
1: Yeah, loved it. I've seen Israel Folau on the left-hand side, and he broke through, passed the ball back onto Willie Genya to score under the post. So the old 1-2 combination hasn't skipped a beat. So that was cool to see that. And I did also see Will Genya. Head high tackle, yellow card. The crowd going off as well, making sure that the ref knew to pull out a card and get him off the field. I messaged Willie Genya, and it's like, oh, mate, there was nothing in that, was there? I've seen some of those rugby league games over in PNG. Man, they wouldn't even flinch if that was if that happened in those games, he goes, exactly, bro. But anyway, I've got to play by the rules. So my fault. He got yellow carded, and hopefully his discipline picks up in other games. But it was also nice to see as well at the end of the game, Israel Folau linking arms with the opposition, with the Valley Hunter players around, sharing a prayer, and he obviously shared some words of advice as well. That was pretty cool to see as well.
0: Yeah, it was indeed. Like I said, it was about the experience between both teams. So all the players on both sides had the opportunity to meet him in person, you know, for him to give some really good words of encouragement, as a lot of them, with the standard of the competition going, a lot of the players are now, not just from Valley Hunters, but from the other clubs, are finally getting that exposure to play, you know, do well in the CRU competition, to go and play overseas in competitions in Australia as well as New Zealand, but mainly Australia. So, yeah, to have Israel Folau come over and give some words of encouragement to young talents here in Papua New Guinea, it's really worth it. So, yeah, really great stuff for the growth of rugby here in Papua New Guinea.
1: Yeah, you're not wrong. And I think, I believe, and we'll have more of this story as well, the end of this month, Will Genya is going to play for this invitational side. I think it's the Asia Pacific Dragons. They're going over to Sri Lanka to play against English Premiership side, Northampton Saints. But what the cool thing is around this story is one of the players from the Valley Hunters is going to go with Will Genya to play in this game for the Asia Pacific Dragons. So I've got some more news on that one. That'll be cool to see. And Will Genya's doing some amazing things to be able to, and his brother and his sister, to be able to provide more opportunities and pathways out of Papua New Guinea in rugby. So that's cool to see, and we'll have you more on that in the coming weeks. But Harriet, let's get over to you now. We're going to shift from a land sport into the water, a bit of swimming for us.
2: Yes, a bit of swimming. So we're heading over to Irvine, California, where they held the Pan Pacific tournament there. And it was New Zealand's Erica Fairweather, actually, who's continuing to cement her place among the world's elite distance swimmers, with the Ngāi Tahu athlete helping put Aotearoa and the wider Pacific firmly in the spotlight on that international stage. Fairweather's Māori heritage adds as an important dimension to her rise, but it was her performances in the pool that are really doing the biggest talking at the moment. So currently she's a world champion in the 400-meter freestyle and one of New Zealand's leading hopes in the longer freestyle events. And while Australia's Lani Pallister ultimately stole the headlines with the stunning victory in the 800-meter freestyle, ending America's Katie Ledecky's long unbeaten run in the event, it was Fairweather who remained an important part of this new generation of Pacific-connected swimmers, challenging the established order. Pallister led the 800 from start to finish, stopping the clock at 8 minutes, 6 seconds, and with Ledecky more than a second behind her. Yeah, very, very exciting world of swim at the moment. It's a changing of the guard moment, especially in women's distance swimming and for the Pacific. Athletes like Fairweather and Pallister are really showing that there's plenty of talent capable of taking on the world's very best as they surely look towards LA 2028.
1: Beautiful. Plenty on the horizon there for our swimmers. And I know there's some really good Cook Island swimmers out there and Samoan swimmers as well. So hopefully they can make a rise and make a charge for the LA Olympics or even Brisbane further down the track. But we are going to shift over now to flag football. American Samoa's flag football have done some amazing things. Did we see this online? Did any of you see this online the other day?
0: Yeah, I haven't actually tuned in yet.
1: Okay. Well, I just wanted to let you know this was Jamie's story, but I stole it off her because I said she was going to bring this one in, and I had to pull rank and just say, sorry, Jamie, this is my story because I needed a big bowl one. But anyway, thank you, Jamie. I appreciate you being a good sport here. Look, American Samoa, they pulled off a massive upset by defeating Team USA 38 points to 32 at the IFAF Flag Football World Championships in Germany. And what's historic about this as well with American Samoa, like not just beating Team USA, this is a historic

0: win because it ended the United States men's team's 14-year unbeaten streak in the international competition. So that is a huge effort from American Samoa to be able to win 38 points to 32. When you think about the star player there, I think it was Taulia Tagovailoa. He's a younger brother of NFL quarterback Tua. Like, he led the team. He completed 29 out of 36 passes, 213 yards. But I think, yeah, just to be able to see, you know, someone like him, Taulia, take charge, be the quarterback, be the main man, and lead his team into such a historic win. I thought it deserved to be part of the big bowl. And being part of this, I guess, the Flag Football World Championships, American Samoa, they finished in fifth place overall, a historic run that included four wins and two losses. This means that this was a qualifier for the Olympics for LA because it is an Olympic sport, but they just missed out on placing at the LA Games, but they still have a further chances to qualify next year. So it's not the end of the road for American Samoa, but nonetheless, they're going to be prepped well. And I think that's a massive effort when you consider, you know, I think they were the lowest ranked team in the competition. Mm-hmm. And, you know, they beat the likes of Australia. They beat the likes of America, Team USA. So I think a huge congratulations deserves to go to American Samoa in flag football. Jamie, did you have anything to add on that? Because I know it was your story first, so I did still. But did you have anything else to add on that?
1: Yeah, look, it's really impressive to see that a Pacific team, and American Samoa was the only Pacific team to compete in this world championship or flag football championship in Germany. And, you know, they're setting the standard with the rise of flag footy here in the Pacific. We obviously have Australia that's in the top 10 ranking, and Samoa, American Samoa, with the lowest ranking, defeating USA. It's a really, really big achievement for a Pacific Island nation. And, yeah, I think they're paving the way for the other Pacific countries such as Fiji, Tonga, Papua New Guinea, as well as New Zealand that are, you know, starting to integrate this program with the youth program. Here in Papua New Guinea, I haven't been following up recently, but I did manage to watch a couple of flag football matches here in PNG. So I have a bit of knowledge on the code itself. Yeah, but it's really good that this code is included in the LA Olympics 2028. So, yeah, kudos to American Samoa, and hopefully they qualify for the LA Olympics.
0: Harriet, before we move on from flag football, obviously there's Oztag as well in Australia, and there's other versions of flag football that help young players get into sport of say rugby league or rugby union or American football without the contact element, so it becomes more inclusive. How do you see this as a sport that can help enhance, you know, your skill set, and just around the fact that not everyone probably wants to play a contact sport, but they still want to move and feel free and learn a different game? Like, how do you see like non-contact sports like flag football growing in the Pacific?
2: Oh, interesting that you asked me that question, Sam, because it's actually, I won't be surprised that in the next year or two, the Cook Islands actually integrates flag football into its sporting system here. It also won't surprise me, you know, it will sort of dominate our, let's say, over our contact sports at the moment. Right now, what we're seeing here at home is a surge and rise actually in Ripper Tag, which is what we play or how we introduce rugby into the schools. And we've found that a lot of the kids, especially around the under 14 age group, are starting to enjoy that game a lot more than going straight into contact. So it won't surprise me, Sam, that you know, flag football will be introduced very, very soon, and it'll probably dominate some of the contact sports at the moment.
0: I think you're spot on with that. Honestly, when I think of the rise of Oztag here in Australia and the other versions of, you know, tag, like you've mentioned Ripper Tag, like, it is so popular amongst everyone. And what I love about it as well is so inclusive of the fact that, say, mums, dads, uncles and aunties can play in the same team as their sons, daughters, nephews and nieces who are like, you know, could be 13, 14 or 15. So that in itself is a really good opportunity around, I think, around connection and moving your body and getting people involved in the sport around healthy living and being able to have enjoyment and fun in their lives through sport. So I think it's definitely on the rise. And if it becomes more of a professional sport and becomes in competitions like the Olympics, you know, we might see it in the Pacific Games or in the Pacific Mini Games or in the Micronesia Games moving forward, because you don't need a lot of space. You don't need a lot of resources, but I think it could be on the up across the Pacific. But anyway, ladies, thank you for that. That's it for now for the Big Bowl until we refill it again next week and keep you informed here on Fresh Off the Field.
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0: We're going to get over to Jamie, who had a chat with PNG Touch football player and local comp coach Eugene Ecker following his local club, who dominated the elite touch competition in Port Moresby over the weekend. And before we get to that chat, Jamie, are you still playing touch footy?
1: Yeah, I just played over the weekend, the finals.
0: Oh, so this is your story.
1: Oh, hold on.
0: Was this you that was in this story? Are you featuring as the star player in the story? Oh, and there's the medal. The champion. Did you actually get on the field or were you on the bench?
1: No, I'm actually a star winger.
0: You start as the winger.
1: I play as wing, unfortunately.
0: Oh.
1: We lost, but we finished as minor premiers because our team topped the, dominant throughout the season, except the grand final, unfortunately.
0: And what's, in your eyes, what's special about Eugene?
1: Yeah, so Eugene... just a bit of background on him. He is one of our veteran touch football players here in Papua New Guinea. Obviously, a very decorated touch football player. He's part of the 2015 squad, open men squad that he captained, and he won. They won bronze medal at the World Cup at Coffs Harbour in Australia. And after that World Cup performance, they went on to compete in the 2015 Pacific Games claiming the first gold, and then in Samoa again in 2019. Unfortunately, they settled for silver in the Solomon Islands Games, but he is one of the decorated touch football players we have here in Papua New Guinea. So with his experience, he recently transitioned from being a player to coach, especially the juniors and development teams that they have in the OTS Tribes Football Club, which is one of the big teams in the Corporate Touch Port Moresby competition. So, yeah, after their dominant performance over the weekend during the finals, I had the opportunity to ask him about the team's performance and all five of their teams dominating to win the title over the weekend. So, yeah, I started asking him about the team's performance.
4: Kept it off with all five teams making the grand final. This year, we're just thinking about the processes, the systems put in place. It was new to a few of the athletes, players that were coming through and were there helping each other out to teach them consistently the processes and systems. And it showed in the grand final, all five teams making the grand final, because we stick to the systems and the processes of the basic fundamentals of the game. So, yeah, I'm pretty much happy with the overall performance by the team, especially the under-16 team.
5: Your junior under-16s were the only team to go into to dropout challenge in the finals against Kutmo. What was the main message for them before the challenge?
4: Message for the under-16 team on grand final day and all throughout the season is just don't worry about who you're playing. Just stick to the basic fundamentals of the game, the processes, the defensive systems and structures that I put in place for the team. We put in place for the team, the coaches, and they stick to those processes. Simple processes, and it helped them to reach the grand final. They were leading in the grand final, the under-16 grand final. Unfortunately, Kutmo caught up and they drew level, went all the way to the wire and for them to come out winners shows the system is working, and we need to still

0: really been to the under-16 players. So yeah, it was just same reputation of telling them to stick to the basic, stick to the processes that has helped them a lot.
1: Your Open Men's development team consisted of juniors transitioning into the Open Division.

0: the players go from juniors into the development team into the men's and women's elite team. So yeah, most of them are our junior boys who we taught them the systems, the process, the club culture, to be disciplined on and off the field and to stick to the processes as always, and trust in the processes and just play hard.
1: It's always a challenge when it comes to the Open Division Finals. Now, this year you competed against FH Parapela in the Open Mix, Open Women's, as well as the Open Men's Division, and claimed all three titles. What can you say about the commitment displayed by your team to do a clean sweep in all the club's divisions?
0: FH Parapela is our rivals. We've been at it for a long time now. Parapela, FH Parapela and OTS Stripes, and for us to make it into the grand final for the three divisions, Open Mix, Open Women's and Open Men's, both teams showed commitment, showed passion and showed good sportsmanship to make it to the finals. And for us to clean sweep in the finals, it shows that our systems are working in the tribes pathway, the tribe system. So we're sticking to it, making few changes wherever we can, and it has shown in the grand final wins that the clean sweep is a major achievement for the club, the executives, the sponsors, but most for all for the players as a whole. The commitment shown by especially the women's team is a lot, because we have a lot of young girls that are playing now in the women's team. Most of our ladies, some have left, some have away. So we have a lot of young girls in the team, and to go back-to-back showed a lot of commitment, especially from the leaders, especially Maria Alu, Grace Koba, and the two young ladies that have been supporting them, Ida Alu and Julie Francis. So the commitment showed by the ladies is very, very, very happy to see that commitment shown. And for the men's team, we had a good season, no lose. We knew Parapela were going to come out fighting, so we stick to the processes and just stayed in, played the long game and just managed our game, and we came up the victors.
1: Following the CTPM finals, those selected from your club will start training potentially next week ahead of the 2026 National Touch Championship. How excited are you to see these talents prepare for the championship?
0: For tribe players making it into the CTPM squad for the National Touch Championships, we have 26 players that have been selected during the season and in the trials, and have now made the final list for CTPM. So it's also a big achievement this year to have players selected in all the teams that have been selected by CTPM, that have been put out by CTPM. So we have a total of 26. I think this is the biggest ever number we've contributed to CTPM. So yeah, it's a big achievement for the team to have 26 players playing for CTPM in the coming nationals.
1: Despite the 2027 Pacific Games in Tahiti not including touch football, there's a couple of big regional tournaments leading up to the 2028 Touch World Cup in New Zealand. As a touch footy veteran, what would be your message to the young athletes in your club who aspire to reach bigger heights, potentially rep PNG in the future?
0: My message is just to have a good attitude, just to be disciplined, listen to your parents, always respect yourself, respect the people around you, just put God first in anything, everything and anything you do, and yeah, just take one day at a time, one game at a time, one training session at a time. You have mobile phones, internet available to go search touch footy and see something new, work on something new. Don't stay in one shell. Just break the shell open and just adapt to new changes, new rules, new game style, and just be yourself mainly. But most importantly, it's to have good attitude. Once you have good attitude and approach towards training, everything else falls in place.
2: Thank you, Tomas, Jamie, for that chat with Eugene Ecker from PNG.

0: Touch Football, unreal chat. He seems very wise, and look forward to seeing him mould many more players in the future. Harriet, we'll get to you a little bit later on the show with your interview. But for now, let's hop aboard the Fresh Off the Field Va'a and do this.
1: Island hopping.
0: Yep, it's time to go island hopping. And the way we do that, we grab a paddle, we jump in the va'a and go island hopping and make sure that Jamie and Harriet do all the work while I just kick back and just ask for waters here and there and just make sure we're going in the right direction. So that's me. I'm the skipper of this ship, I believe, self-proclaimed, but doesn't matter. Anyway, let's go, Jamie. First up, we're going to go the 2026 OFC Men's Champions League semi-final. We're already at the Champions League semi-final for OFC. Which OFC competition is this one? Because I felt like we just finished the OFC.
2: Yeah, so
0: or just started, one of the two.
2: We're just taking the pedal and going all the way to Fiji.
0: Oh, Fiji.
2: Vinaka.
0: Yes, Lolavina. Set, Wananavu.
2: Hey, so yesterday evening, the OFC Men's Champions League semifinals were underway at the bars for our Govind Park Stadium. And the Central Coast FC from Solomon Islands secured the grand final spot for this Champions League finals as teams slowly wrap up in Bar Fiji. Now, this follows a tense match against Vanuatu's Galaxy FC in the semifinals yesterday evening. Solomon Islands international Rafa Le'ai was the star of the show, scoring a hat-trick to secure the narrow 3-2 victory over Galaxy, 3-2 win over Galaxy FC. It was a perfect start for the Solomon Islands club, who led comfortably with a 2-0 lead through Le'ai in the first half, denying Galaxy a goal. However, the Vanuatu club came back fighting in the second half, with the competition leading goal scorer, William Dos Santos Mendina, that's a Brazilian name.
0: Very impressive. Yeah. And if you're just tuning in now, there are sirens in the background. Just checking, Jamie, you're okay there. They're not coming to get you, are they? Sweet, okay. I just wanted to make sure they're not coming to get you and we have to fill the rest of the show because you've been naughty. But anyway, continue on.
2: Yeah, back to our OFC Men's Champions League. The second half was really intense with the Galaxy FC leading goal scorer, William Dos Santos Mendina, scoring the opening goal, and then the Brazilian equalizing a few minutes later, which is really impressive. So this forced both teams to go into extra time after the regular time, which saw Le'ai score the winning goal. So it was a really intense match for both sides, for Vanuatu and the Solomon Islands-based clubs. But Central Coast have earned their spot in the finals. Now, prior to this match, Auckland City, who are the defending champions in the OFC Men's Champions League, is their way into the fifth successive OFC Champions final as the defending champions after a strong match against the Fiji's Rewa FC with a 3-1 win in the semifinals. Now, with key players Meryl Nand and Joseph Atale suspended, Rewa FC head coach Tevita Waranaivalu was forced to shuffle his pack, bringing in a couple of players, but it was still not enough to contain the defending champions to secure the grand final spot. So after that intense semifinals yesterday for both matches, Auckland City now prepared to defend their title against Central Coast in the finals this weekend. And I just have to say that regardless of the final result this weekend, this competition serves as a very important comp for our Oceania pro footballers to return to their camps, because OFC has just confirmed that the same eight teams that featured in the inaugural season are returning for the 2027 Pro League season. So, yeah. Good competition lead up for most of our pro footballers.
0: Yeah, love it. I'm sure there's going to be plenty more OFC chats throughout the year. There's plenty happening in that space. I think that's what I love about the world game of football. There's always something on and plenty of pathways for all age groups and both men's and women's games. So unreal stuff there, Jamie. Harriet, let's get over to you now. We're going to paddle towards... Or are we staying in Fiji?
3: We're staying in Fiji.
0: Okay. Hey. Sweet. So we're not paddling here. We're going to stay in Fiji. What have you got for us?
3: Yep.

0: So we're staying in Fiji for very, very big news, especially in the world of rugby league, where there's another big development happening there, with Fiji officially joining the Pacific Rugby League Partnership. What this means is that Fiji Prime Minister Sitiveni Rabuka and Sports Minister Jesse Saukuru signed the statement of intent in Parliament this week, bringing Fiji into a partnership alongside Papua New Guinea, Samoa, and Tonga. And this is a pretty significant investment. The partnership is backed by $250 million Australian dollars. That's right, $250 million Australian dollars, with the aim of growing rugby league
1: I can get that
0: right
1: out of my
0: across.
1: ashtray in my car. 250 mil. Holy, how good's that? Is that just for rugby league?
0: This is for rugby league.
1: Come
0: Yep.
1: on.
0: And
1: Come on,
0: it's not.
1: Sitiveni. Can you get it over to rugby, man? Use those funds and I can't be endorsing any criminal activity, but I would like to see those funds be used for our rugby union players. But anyway, that's a different story. Sorry, continue
0: that
1: on, Harriet.
0: I know, Sam, for me personally, this strikes a chord, but we will, just champion on sports in the Pacific. But yes, so with the funding, this is not just about developing elite players. The focus here is on building the game from the grassroots up, seeing stronger clubs and federations, school and community competitions, also talent pathways in academies, and most importantly, providing more opportunities for women and girls. Australian Rugby League Commission, Commissioner Peter Betty says one of the key priorities for Fiji will be getting more young people involved, especially through schools and communities. And I think that's probably the biggest story here. It's about creating a pathway where kids can get into rugby league, develop their skills, and potentially progress all the way through to the international level. For Fiji, it's another big step in growing its rugby league footprint. And for the wider Pacific, of course, it's about building a stronger and more sustainable future for the sport.
1: Yep, you can grow your rugby league footprint in Fiji, but hopefully it doesn't grow too big.
0: Gonna be tough.
1: Because Fiji is one of those primary areas for rugby, the Drua, the Flying Fijians, the Fijiana. You know what I mean? But at the end of the day, I do support all things pathways when it comes to opportunities to become better people, and sport allows us to do that. So it's awesome to see that there's more funding towards grassroots, and hopefully that leads to facilities and coaching and all the things required for players if they want to make it at the next level. So I really appreciate that story. We're going to stay on a bit of rugby league, I believe. And Jamie, there is a legend. There is one of the best players to have ever played the game has decided to hang up his boots in the NRL.
2: Yes, Cameron Riders number 300.
1: Cameron Riders number three. Yep, he would have been very old at this stage of his life. Be impressive to still be going if he was rated number three.
2: Yeah, so it's obviously number 300. Josh Papali'i has confirmed that he will be hanging up his boots after this year as his NRL career comes to an end. It is a really sad news for the Cameron Riders, but the 34-year-old has, had a decorated NRL career, becoming the Raiders' most capped player with 340 games played. Papali'i, who is of Samoa and Cook Islands heritage, Harriet Eilison, has also played rep footy in his career, representing Australia in 11 appearances. The only two appearances in the Australian Prime Minister's 13th match against PNG, 11 appearances for Samoa, and 24 appearances for Queensland in the state of origin. Now, he's been part of the Green Machine since his career began in 2011, and it's been 15 years too long for the veteran. So to honour his farewell, Raiders CEO Don Fenner confirmed that they will rename Geelong Stadium to Papa's House for tomorrow evening's clash against the Broncos. So yeah, on Monday they unveiled a mural depicting Papali'i's 2019 preliminary final that catapulted the club into its first grand final appearance in 25 years, and that was the final against Sydney Roosters. I remember that

0: clearly, obviously, because that's my team. But yeah, what a career he's had. And yeah, while we see him retire at the end of this NRL season, hopefully we get to see him make a final appearance in this year's Rugby World Cup to finish off on a high note.
1: Yeah, he's a special, I'd say just that special talent, both on and off the field, a leader. You know, and the thing about Papa as well, like, he's had challenges within his career with it where he's had to rebuild find himself again to be able to get up and be better, you know, and he's accountable for all of his actions. I love the fact that he owns the fact that he wasn't the best trainer, but he just loved playing footy. Mm-hmm. And, he, you know, but that's him to a T. There's always exceptions to the rules when it comes to, you know, sometimes you don't need to be the best trainer, but I'd highly recommend you are. But for guys like Papa, he's just he's an all-round character of the game. And to be able to see him either play for Samoa or potentially the Cook Islands.
0: I too.
1: Yes, or the Cook Islands. I think it's his mother that's Cook Islander. I think that would be a pretty special way to go out because I know when he was on Indonesian footy, when we interviewed him about that, you know, I think his mum's always been into him about, hey, when are you going to represent our side as well? I think that'll be a special gift to his mum and to say thank you for everything because it's always special when you've got special people behind you helping you along the way. But I love that story. All the best to Big Papa this weekend. Please pack out Canberra Stadium and get behind the Raiders. But let's go to you now, Harriet. We are paddling to your beautiful Cook Islands.
2: Yes, and somewhat, we are also making our way to Tonga for this next story, where the race for next year's Netball World Cup is really starting to heat up across the Pacific. And there's some really exciting news for Cook Islands Netball, with two Rarotonga-based players named in the national squad for next month's Oceania qualifier in Nuku'alofa. We have Nicole Tiaore, who is from the Awatū Netball Club, and also Nicole Marurai from Tupapa Marairenga Netball Club, who will both pull on the Cook Islands colours as the team takes on some of the best sides in the region. So this qualifier will run from the 14th to the 18th of September in Tonga, and there's a lot on the line. Two teams from the tournament will earn an invitation to the 2027 Netball World Cup in Sydney. New Zealand has already secured its place, while Fiji has also named its squad. So the competition in Tonga is going to be really interesting. As for the Cook Islands, this is just really a fantastic opportunity once again to test our players against the region's best, gain that international experience, and hopefully push our way onto that world stage. So it'll be definitely one to watch closely, especially with the two Nicoles representing our local clubs here and flying the flag for the Cookies.
1: Love it. Love it. Plenty happening in the world of sport, and that wraps us up for Island Hopping. Thank you so much for bringing all those stories in, ladies, until we check in again next week with Island Hopping.
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1: All right, Harriet, it's time to get over to you and the chat you had with Chef de Mission for Cook Islands, Michelle Paiti. But obviously she has a massive task ahead of her, and she's the right person for the job. What do you think her vision is? Like, where does she want to get it to? If she had the one thing that she wanted to change and implement and grow, what do you think that would be?
2: For her, it's definitely to open the minds of our young athletes to be able to dream big, and that opportunities like these, especially coming from a small island nation, is very much possible. She also wants to bring a positive experience to the young athletes who travel under her wing as well.
1: I love it. The kids dream it and she will create it. Perfect. What did you start off by asking her?
2: So I started asking Michelle about what thoughts ran through her mind as she received the news that she was appointed Chef de Mission.
4: Gratitude and appreciation, and what a blessing to be given such an amazing opportunity, as well as excitement to be attending an Olympic Games. But to be honest, my head probably just filled up with so many questions about the role and how I'm going to deliver on it.
2: Okay, so you'll be leading a delegation of young Cook Islands athletes on one of the biggest sporting stages in the world. What does that responsibility mean to you personally?
4: It definitely is a huge responsibility, but also an honour to be entrusted to lead and guide our young athletes who are our rising stars for our nation, for the Cook Islands, and to ensure that their experience is a positive one.
2: And beyond the competition and results, what do you hope our young athletes take away from their Youth Olympic experience in Senegal?
4: The Youth Olympics will definitely be an eye-opener for our young athletes. So creating those new friendships, but also hopefully motivating them and being inspired to further develop themselves in their careers and create further opportunities for themselves from this opportunity.
2: Now, Michelle, you bring a strong background in youth development and especially safeguarding. How will you use that experience to make sure our athletes feel supported, safe and confident throughout the games?
4: Definitely our preparation will be key, just in creating a team bond and a positive family environment, that everybody's feel safe and supported in. We've already created a calendar of scheduled sessions that we'll work together covering different topics and create some understanding and awareness for our athletes, just to help them outside of their actual events, because it will be overwhelming for them, just the sheer numbers of athletes that are going to be there and the attention that's going to be on them and on the event itself. So preparing them so that it's a positive experience for them is going to be key.
2: And finally, my last question for you is, Dakar 2026 is a historic Youth Olympics as the first Olympic event on African soil. What would you love to see this experience inspire in the next generation of young athletes back home in the Cook Islands?
4: Yeah, really love for them to see that nothing is impossible, and that there are huge opportunities out there in sport, even for our little nation, and for them to know that we can compete at the top level and at the world stage if we really do commit ourselves, dedicate ourselves and work hard towards it. And hopefully it really does just inspire our next generation to dream big.
1: Yes, you're listening to Fresh Off the Field with me, Sam Mikes, and a big thank you to Harriet for that chat with Chef de Mission for the Cook Islands, Michelle Patti. Mate, amazing work there, and I've got no doubt she is going to do big and wonderful things for the Cook Islands in that space. So I appreciate that, but that's us for probably all the formal stuff for Fresh Off the Field. Now it's time for us to have a little bit of fun.
5: Fresh Off the Dome.
1: Yes, let's play Fresh Off the Dome. Every week I ask three questions and our contestants, our hosts, will use their name as the buzzer to answer hopefully the correct question here and get it right. But we have been on fire lately, honestly. I don't know if you've been tuning in. Well, you should be tuning in every Thursday. Oh, man, the ladies have been coming with the goods and it's been competitive. And pure luck half the time when they get some of the answers. I was like, there's no way you knew that. But you got to be in it to win it, and that's all you have to do is just get one right. Let's go to question number one for Fresh Off the Dome. And these are really good questions. I'm going to thank our producer, Tiana, here for these ones. It's very relatable to our Pacific Islands. So question number one, how many traditional methods are permitted in coconut tree climbing competitions in Tahiti? Is it A?
6: Oh.
1: Is it A? You'll get a multiple choice here. Is it A, one? Is it B, two? Or is it C, three? We're looking for traditional methods. How many are permitted in coconut tree climbing competitions in Tahiti?
0: Jamie.
1: Or Jamie, go
2: Harriet.
1: For it. Well, Harriet, that was a bit delayed. Must be the internet buffering, but we've got to go with Jamie here.
2: I'll blame the internet.
1: Yeah, blame the internet.
0: I'm just going to take a wild guess, but I did hear Harriet mention it in our last meet. C3.
1: Harriet, what are you thinking?
2: Yeah, I'm going to go with 3 as well.
1: Why would you go 3? And when if she had got it right, I would have said, yes, that is correct. And I moved over to you thinking that you'll choose a different answer to get it right. So, no. It's not it.
2: Okay.
1: It's not right.
2: I've got a different answer then.
1: No, it's gone. Give me the... Hit that. Boom, boom, boom, boom. You know, when I said our other hosting contestants from the weeks before you guys jumped on, they've been on fire, you're off to a, you're off to a flying start. No, it's 2. It's 2. Ooh. There are two traditional techniques. Barefoot is one of them. Barefoot climbing is one of them. Using your feet
2: and
1: on
2: rope.
1: Either side of the trunk, while your hands hook around the trunk for support. And, yes, it's the fibre loop, you know, made from the hibiscus. It's wrapped around the feet in a figure-8 shape to help secure grip and prevent slipping. There you go. So it's 2.
2: Wow.
1: Yeah, we learned something
2: what
1: new.
2: What a great question, Tiana.
1: That is a great question. Too bad. Too bad it wasn't followed up with great answers. But anyway, let's go to question number 2. Here we go. This is another multiple choice one around Tahiti's coconut tree. How tall are the coconut trees typically used in Tahiti's coconut tree climbing competitions? Is it A, 5 to 6 meters, B, 8 to 9 meters, C, 10 to 15 meters? Something.
2: Ooh.
0: Jamie,
1: go for it.
0: Yeah, another wild guess here. I'm going to go with C.
1: Harriet, I'm going to go to you, okay? And because I haven't given Jamie the celebrative noise, whatever it is, in the paneling over there where they press the button, it goes, yeah, you got it right.
2: Yeah.
1: It means it's not C.
2: I'm going to go with B on this one.
1: Hit that button. We need a bigger celebrative button, whatever it's called. My English is terrible at the moment. But anyway, it is B, 8 to 9 meters. And I'm just going to read this out. While coconut palms can grow up to around 30 meters tall, competition climbers typically use shorter palms of around 8 to 9 meters, roughly the height of a 2 to 3 story building. And again, when I think about the Cook Islands, is it true the buildings can't go higher than any coconut tree?
2: That is very true, Sam. Very true.
1: Fun facts around the Cook Islands. Thank you, Tinerau Arona. Anyway, there we go. It is 1-0. 1-0 to the Cook Islands over PNG. We go to question number 3. This even better, this question. Which country holds the record for the fastest barefoot climb up a 9-meter? Keyword,
2: Harriet.
1: 9-meter coconut tree. Harriet, you don't want to listen to the multiple choice questions, but go for it. You've already buzzed in.
2: Bukit Airani. Cook Islands. Oh, nah.
1: See, if you had it, yeah.
2: You've got to fact check.
1: Nah, well, we have fact checked it. I've got a really good blurb here. Is that blurb? Is that the word that we're using? Anyway, state those facts on who has it. But, Jamie, is it A, Fiji, B, Samoa, or C, Tonga?
2: Surely not. Surely not.
0: Tonga.
1: What did you say?
2: What dimension?
0: C.
1: What's with you in choosing C for all of these questions? No, it was not C. It's A, Fiji. In 1980, 46-year-old Fijian Fuatai Sola climbed a 9-meter coconut tree barefoot in just 4.88 seconds at the annual coconut tree climbing competition at Sukuna Park in Fiji. In 2026, though, Cook Island champion Yaliloa, yes, competing at the Tahiti Traditional Sports Festival, matched Sola's 4.88 second time, but did so on an 8-meter tree.
2: Oh, okay.
1: So there's the difference. 1 meter, 1 meter difference is big. Is big,
2: yeah.
1: And would have changed the time up for
2: sure. We'll give Fiji their flowers.
1: So Fiji has that. And look, Harriet, you won with an unimpressive 1-0 win for Fresh Off the Dome.
2: I'll take it.
1: You take it.

0: You'd rather, honestly, you win ugly than lose pretty. That's for sure. That is no truer saying.
1: Yeah, good lesson today.
0: Oh, great lessons. If you're not winning, you're learning. And that's our time up for today's show for this week. We've had a lot of fun. A big thank you to our co-hosts, Jamie Huddle and Harriet Tuata. Thank you, ladies. Really appreciate it.
1: Thank you, Thomas. I appreciate coming on board. And yeah, hopefully I come prepared for the next Fresh Off the Dome.
0: We hope so too. Harriet, thank you as well.
2: Hey, malo apito, malo, Sam, and ofalahiatu.
0: Oh, I love it. Ofalahiatu to everyone out there, to all of our listeners. Thank you for listening to Fresh Off the Field, the sporting pulse of the Pacific on ABC Radio Australia. I'll be back next week with two new co-hosts talking all things sport in our region. And this episode was produced on the lands of the Gadigal people.
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7: We begin this broadcast by acknowledging the traditional custodians of the land on which this match will be played today and pay our respects to their elders past, present and emerging. We extend that respect to Aboriginal and Torres Strait Islander peoples listening.

0: Australia 3-1 in the series. That's the one that got away.
1: Brooke down the leg side. That's five. That's the game. The Barmy Army are going ballistic. Well done, England. Handshakes in the middle of the ground. England have at last won a test match in Australia after a break of 15 years.
0: Will Khawaja Smith and Head step up and bat Australia to victory?
2: Head's on strike and he's driving again. That is a glorious shot. He comes tongue again as he bowls to Khawaja, who drives back past an on striker down the ground. That is a superb shot.
3: As Tongue charges in and spits bowl. Bowled him. Oh, the lashing of the Tongue continues. It's 4 for 51. Smith bowled all over the place for 9.
0: Hear the crack of the English bats.
2: Starks on his way in again. Bowls to Brooke, who walks at him and hammers it away over the offside. And Harry Brooke has busted out a 6.
4: Keeper standing up here, and Crawley has smashed it back down the ground. And for 6.
0: This is our time, our soil, our summer.
5: Bowls him, gone straight through the gate.
6: How many times?
4: Forward edge to second slip and gone. It's the end.
5: Bowls to the right-handed. Brooke is in on the pad. Appeal flag before wicket. It looks a good shout and he's given out.
4: Head over the wickets. And Head's bowled. Well, that's an important wicket for England.
1: Stark is on the charge. Here's Nick off the edge. He's out. A half charge through his bat at it.
7: Is there a twist?
1: Oh.
0: So come on. Let's make our stadium shake. The SCG roar. The Ashes are here to stay. Go, you good thing. Well played, Aussies.
8: The Ashes, live across Australia.
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1: Here comes Richardson. He bowls the ball. It hits him on the pad. How is that? Out!
4: Edged. He's gone to second slip. And another catch taken.
5: Oaks bowls.
2: Bowls another one. Oh,
5: dear me. That has reared and hit him again.
1: Stark goes in. Stark has bowled. He's yoked him. He's out.
2: His tongue on his way in. Delivers to bowl. And he's thinking he's caught.
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10: Happy New Year, cricket fans. The end of the line for this year's Ashes series as 2025 turns to 2026. It doubles as the end of the line for Aussie trailblazer Usman Khawaja, and it triples now for the 18th consecutive year with a familiar splash of pink for the McGrath Foundation. It is the pink test, the New Year's test here at the famed Sydney Cricket Ground. Australia versus England. The Aussies 3-1 up. What is the difference between 3-2 and 4-1? We'll debate that in the pregame, which means the first thing we got to get to on the morning of day one of any test match is the toss of the coin, and Isha Guha has the two captains alongside her.
11: It's the New Year's test and the pink test here at the SCG. Bright sunshine. It is warm conditions. We've got Jeff Crowe, the match referee, alongside the two captains. Steve Smith has got the coin. Please give it a spin.
12: Tails.
11: Tails is the call.
12: Tails it is.
11: Tails it is. Ben, what would you like to do?
13: We're going to have a bat.
11: And the reasons for that?
13: Obviously, really, you know, good conditions of batting here in Australia. Hopefully we can put a good score on the board.
11: You've had a look at the surface, 5 mil of grass left on there. How do you think it's going to play?
13: You're never quite sure until you see a bit of cricket played on it. But, it looks a pretty good one. And I think as the game goes on, it might become a bit easier. It's up to us now to go and put a good score on the board.
11: Team changes for you?
13: Matthew Potts coming for Gus Atkinson.
11: How close was Shoaib Bashir?
13: It was one of those where we wanted to give ourselves as much time as possible. You try your hardest to look at a pitch as it gets closer and closer to the game. But, yeah, we felt, getting that extra seamer in there was important for us.
11: I'm sure he's excited to get the nod. What are we expecting from him this test?
13: It's been, Potsy's been out here working, incredibly hard on everything. And, he's a competitor. He's someone who's, been around the group for a long time now. And it's great to see him get an opportunity on the big stage here in a Nationals Test match. So, yeah, really looking forward to seeing him go.
11: New year, new beginnings for your side, but you come off the back of a win. What do you want to see from your team this week?
13: Yeah, obviously, the week we had in Melbourne was amazing. To get that win out here in Australia for the first time in a while was special. And hopefully we can continue that momentum into this game here in Sydney.
11: Enjoy it.
13: Thank you very much.
11: Steve, come on in. You're bowling first. How do you feel about that?
6: I would have batted. It'd be nice to win one. I'm 0-4 this series, so Paddy can come back and toss. Yeah, not ideal, but no, we'll have a bowl on this. There's a little bit of moisture in it, so yeah, hopefully the new ball does a little bit.
11: You're pretty good at reading wickets. What do you think of this surface?
6: Not sure. I think there's a bit of grass on it. It's a little soft, so might be a little slow today. I think there's a few cracks under there that I reckon will open up, so they'll definitely come into play as the game goes on.
11: And team changes for you?
6: We got one. Bo Webster's in for Jai Richardson.
11: Was that a hard decision to leave Todd Murphy out?
6: Yep. Hate doing it, but you know, I've said it, we keep producing wickets that we don't think is going to spin, and seam's going to play a big part and cracks are going to play a big part. You kind of get pushed into a corner in a way, so yeah, that's the way we're gone.
11: The pink test is always a special test in the calendar, especially for Australians. What does it mean to you?
6: Yeah, it's a wonderful week. You know, I love seeing all the people come out here in pink and support the McGrath Foundation. They do a wonderful job, and yeah, hopefully everyone's out here on day three with in their pink and having a good time.
11: All the best this week.
6: Thank you.
11: News from the middle is that England have won the toss and elected to bat first.
10: Thanks, Aisha. So just recapping there, England winning the toss and batting. Matt Potts comes in for Gus Atkinson, a like-for-like. No Shoaib Bashir for England. And for the home team, there's no Todd Murphy. So Webster in for Jai Richardson, the only change. Means the Aussie batting lineup, the top six familiar, obviously, with the opening pair with Weatherald and Head up top. Manus Labuschagne at three, Steve Smith at four. Coming in at number five will be Usman Khawaja in his last test match, Carey at six. And then how about this for a lower order? Green at seven, Webster at eight, and then Nisa Stark and Boland, the makeup of the Australian team. Rick Finlay told me a short time ago the Aussies have not played. The last time they didn't play a frontline spinner here in Sydney was 88. Not 1988, 1888. The last time that Australia did not play a frontline spinner in Sydney, and that is the case this year for the pink test. Corbin Middlemass with you on Grandstand Cricket through ABC Sport. The whole gang's down here. Jason Gillespie and Stuart Clark, former Australian fast bowlers. Ellie Mitchell, world-renowned sports broadcaster alongside me. I'll let you go first. Diz, your initial response to that. The Aussies playing no spinner. England winning the toss and batting first. First of all, Happy New Year to you.
7: Happy New Year to you, and g'day, guys, and hello to all our listeners. My overriding feeling, nonsense. How can we not be playing a spinner in Sydney? Andrew McDonald, a couple of days ago, said that Todd Murphy basically will be playing. So this is, make no mistake, this is a Steve Smith call. He's been captain this series for the majority of this series. We haven't seen a spinner. When Pat Cummins was captain, funny enough, we had a spinner in the team, and Nathan Lyon had a big impact in Adelaide. This is a captain's call, make no mistake about that.
10: What do you reckon, Saf?
14: Yeah, afternoon. I'm sorry, morning, everyone, and Happy New Year. Well,

0: sort of came out and said it. He said, look, he keeps seeing the wickets, he keeps seeing grass on the wickets, and you know, in even his own words, he's pushed into a corner where he believes that the best way to take 20 wickets is to play seam or fast bowling friendly players. So he seems to be not a fan of Todd Murphy or, you know, Nathan Long. Well, he's not available, is he? So they've gone down a path of seam bowling. I suppose they've got the first chance. So interesting, though, in his comments, he was going to bat first, even though they've picked all seam bowlers.
1: And cracks are... He said there's a bit of moisture, but then cracks are going to play a big role in the game, which just cries out for spin. This is the silliest call I've seen for a long time.
2: So would they be making the same call if it was Nathan Lyon? I mean, they left Lyon out, you know, twice in the previous three test matches leading into Adelaide, and then obviously he got hurt in Adelaide. He's not available. Do you think that Lyon would have been left out in Melbourne and Sydney the same way Murphy has been?
1: If Steve Smith's captain, yeah, absolutely. Because we've heard, even in the last few days, Andrew McDonald's come out and said, really don't like going into a test match without a spinner. Yet, when Steve Smith's captain, we don't play spin. That tells you all you need to know.
0: I don't know, I'm not sure. If Lyon's available, maybe we have a different opinion on this. You know, he's got 563 test wickets or whatever it may be. Maybe there's a different way of doing it. But certainly... doesn't appear to have a lot of confidence in Todd Murphy in Australia.
2: More from Stuart Clark, Jason Gillespie, Alison Mitchell and myself, Corbin Middlemass throughout the test. Phil Tufnell and Jonathan Agnew to join you as well. Ben Cameron's our executive producer, who you'll hear, I'm sure, in parts. Rick Finlay, our chief statistician. We got an unchanged 10 for the SCG test here on Grandstand Cricket. And to kick you off upstairs, or to kick it off upstairs, I should say, former Australian cricketer and coach Darren Lehman, alongside a man in his own backyard. He got married here. The voice of summer, Jim Maxwell at the SCG. Jim.
3: Thank you, Corbin. Hello, hello, and welcome to the big show. It's a big show here today. All sorts of things going on. It's been ceremonial. I don't think I've ever seen it as ceremonial as it was in the lead-up Welcome to Country, the national anthems, and seeing all those wonderful people who contributed so much to try and sort out what was going on at Bondi on that fateful day a couple of weeks ago. So, yes, a tinge of sadness about a couple of things around that, and, of course, Mankawaja playing his last test on the ground where he played so much of his cricket for New South Wales, for Australia, made his debut here. And who knows who else, when we look around the paddock here, we will not see again playing a test match on this ground. A bit to think about. Australia almost in a state of transition, as they've shown in this series, by winning it without their best team. And England, not too sure where all that's going for them. But there's three slips in the gully, and the ears will welcome to you all, wherever you are around Australia. Hope you're enjoying the new year. The bloke has got the ball in his hand. He's been enjoying himself with 55 wickets in the calendar year. So he's about to start. And Darren Lehman is sitting alongside me. Hello, my boy. How are you?
4: Morning, Skipper. How are you? To all our listeners, Happy New Year. What a perfect day here at the SCG. They've turned on the weather today, Jim. Hopefully it stays that way. There's a chance of some thunderstorms later on.
3: You never know in Sydney.
4: Oh, it's beautiful today.
3: I hate to say that. I grew up watching Test cricket in the 50s, late 50s and 60s, and it never rained in Sydney. But we didn't play the Test match at this time. We played about a week later. I don't know whether that's the problem or the fact that, unfortunately, when you look at cricket records, Manchester kills everyone for wet grounds, but we're number two in Sydney.
4: Well, Happy New Year to you, Jim. And to Jen.
3: Yes, she's in fine form.
4: She looked after us last night. We'll talk a bit more about that throughout the test match. But
3: she did.
4: What an amazing New Year it's been. And we've got a great test match here. Packed house. England won the toss and batted. Australia no spinner, which I'm sure we'll talk about. Skipper, unheard of at SCG.
3: It's the death of spin bowling on both sides. It's hard to call Will Jacks a frontline spinner. Can bowl a ball in Melbourne.
4: No, he's part-time. He's part-time.
3: I mean, it's the death of spin bowling in Test cricket, it seems to me, unless you're playing in India, Pakistan, Sri Lanka and Bangladesh. So we're right now. The clock tick, tick, tick. We're ready to go. Number 56. Where are you? Here he comes. He runs in and Crawley lets it go. There you go. He let it go. Did you hear me? Yes, he let it go. A dot ball outside the off stump.
4: Are they going to play normal this game?
3: Well, Crawley's been playing.

0: A bit more normal lately, hasn't he?
1: He's played quite well, actually.
0: Yeah.
1: His figures are the best from an England point of view.
2: Stark bounds in again, hits the crease over the wicket to Duckett, who throws the hands at it and laces it away through cover and away for four to a boundary, and that'll be plucked out in front of the ladies' pavilion. And Duckett is trading in them at the moment. He's 23 not out.
1: And that sums up, it's a good wicket. It's come on nicely. He's square driven that. No risk at all. On the up. Threw his hands at it. Hit it late as well. He's been getting in trouble because he's been going too hard at the ball here in front of himself. That one he let it come and hit it a lot squarer. Very good shot from Ben Duckett. Looks in good nick. Too late though. Needed that first test, second test. It's now the fifth test and he looks really good today.
2: Top score of only 34. He's averaging 16 in the series. Duckett, the diminutive opener, awaits Stark. He's squared up, popped up on the leg side, and the ball will land safely and bounce away for four. Living dangerously with two back behind square on the leg side, but Duckett with four more moves to 27, none for 35.
1: Well, you need a man there all the time for him. He needs to be up to start with and then back like that. That's almost gone straight to Travis Head out there. If he moves a bit quicker, he might have got there, but timed it well enough to pierce the gap and go for four. Is it six boundaries?
2: Yep, six fours. 27 at better than a run of ball. And England, 35 without loss after winning the toss and batting first. No frontline spinner for the Aussies. Duckett awaits Stark. He's nicking. He's caught. He's out now. Duckett goes for 27. And Stark gets him again. The fifth time in the series that Stark packs up Duckett. England 1 for 35.
1: Good piece of bowling. Mitchell Stark. He played at one. He probably could have left. Good bowling. Swung away a little bit. Good catch from... Was it Carey? Alex Carey take the catch? Very good catch, diving across first slip. Good swing as well. It hasn't really seemed a lot, but that swung, it did a little nip away. He could have let it go. Good catch from Alex Carey. First wicket for England falls after six boundaries for Ben Duckett. And that's the wicket they desperately needed, Australia. 1 for 35.
2: That is the eighth time overall in Test cricket that Stark's got Duckett. Five in the series, averaging only 13 against him. And despite a few boundaries for Ben Duckett, he falls short of 30 again, out for 27. And England, 1 for 35 in the seventh over as former England tweaker Phil Tufnell sits back down with us for the fifth time in as many tests. Great to have you again on ABC Sport, Tuffers.
3: Thank you, mate. Lovely to be here. Enjoying this beautiful day. Beautiful crowd, not so beautiful for Ben Duckett there, but a good ball for Mitchell Stark just outside off stump, and that swing and just that decision that could have perhaps left it perhaps, but it's just good bowling. And this is going to be interesting now. Jacob Bethel, good pitch, sun's out, can you put together a sort of a test match inning? Saw him get that good 40, but circumstances sort of helped him play that game at Melbourne, didn't he? Sort of took chance his arm and what have you. You know, can you set up this platform for England? By the way, sorry I was late, but I was talking to Jim.
2: No sweat at all.
3: Jim caught me in the corridor and we was having a chat.
2: Yeah, no sweat at all. Welcome back to the SCG. I love to look back through your little history at the Australian venues and what you've done over the years. Yeah. So you played in two draws here in 91 and 95. And I've been... reading through a number of the scorecards from back then, and the 91 performance in particular stands out. You got a fiver in the second innings, listed as narrowly missing a hat-trick after David Gower dropped War at Silly Point.
3: Oh, what a hat-trick that would have been. Honestly, I don't think you could get a better hat-trick. It would have been Alan Border, Dean Jones and Steve War. I don't think there's a better hat-trick out there, is there?
2: Was it a dolly? Was that a tough chance?
3: Tough chance. Good hand to it.
2: Forgiving man. All right. Bethel will face the music. Stark to him now. And Bethel just draws the bat inside as it flashes past his outside edge.
4: His knees are bowling short. And Crawley's pulled in for four.
3: Cool. It's a shot.
4: Not a great ball to someone who's a pretty good hooker, actually. Knees has not really got the pace for that. Scuffing up the footholds at the far end as if he just slipped a little bit. It's a nice stroke. 1 for 51.
3: Ooh, 50 up.
4: Over.
3: 50 up.
4: Oh, almost uncharted territory. There's only one wicket down.
3: Oh, I know.
4: especially at Melbourne.
3: Start getting giddy, yeah. Halfway through the third innings we were there.
4: Nisa bowls and the right-handed Crawley's in on the pad, a Beale flag before wicket.
5: They're up, they go, the finger goes up as well. I think Crawley sensed it was coming. He planted his front foot right in front of his stumps. Played around it, it looked very straight from here, and Crawley's will turn his back on the umpire as if he was just not wanting to look. He's going to review this. The best he can hope for, I'd have thought, is he's going to miss the leg stump, but it looked pretty straight from here, I'll be honest.
3: Thumped into the pad.
6: Director, we have a player here for LBW. On-field decision is given out. I have checked both feet. Fair delivery. Front on, please.
4: Umpire Darmacino, I mean, I think it's out, but we haven't seen any technology yet. He certainly didn't edge it.
3: Yeah, he didn't. He
4: looked guilty.
3: Yeah, he looked guilty.
6: Nice and slow.
4: Let's have a look at the...
6: I can see clear gap between batter and the ball. You can go to the ball tracking when it's ready.
3: Well, knee roll.
4: Knee roll. It's not hitting the bat. Very crooked face of the bat.
6: On field decision is given out.
4: Bang.
6: Impact in line. And wickets, umpire's call.
4: Oh, it's only umpire's call, my dude.
6: Call. Oh. Out. Hassan, you're on the screen.
3: Yep. Looked pretty good, though, didn't it?
4: It did. It did. And Crawley is out. So England actually won't lose a review because it was umpire's call. But England lose their second wicket. The first hour comes to an end. Ground staff are racing on. It's 2 for 51. And they're going to take a drink here. This is Grandstand Cricket on ABC Sport.
7: Bowling bowls, and he's caught behind. He boosted that. It went across his bows, going back over the wicket. And he just played the line and bowled. And you could hear the little... in the background, and the third wicket goes down. Bethel out for 10, caught by Carey from Boland, and England 3 for 57.
8: That's a good delivery by Boland. Back of the lengths, just seemed across him, and he just played the line. But quite frankly, he doesn't need to play at that ball, and it's typical Scott Boland, pitch and seam across the left-hander. We just gave him a wrap. There was a little nick on that, I don't think there's any doubt about that. And Carey took a pretty simple catch. England lose their third wicket, 3 for 57 on what looks like a fairly good batting surface, Jim. I see no gremlins in this wicket. I don't know what... I'm just seeing guys playing at balls they probably shouldn't.
2: Nisa on his way in, bowls to Root. He's nicking, it's just wide of the diving gully fieldsman in Cam Green, and a runaway down towards the third man rope, pulled in by Marnus Labuschagne, and they get back for a couple. So Root living dangerously, but moves to 26, and the hundreds up for England on the stroke of lunch on day one, 3 for 101. He's green again as he bowls at the stumps and clipped away by Brook, just wide of mid on, and the chase is on for Boland out towards the boundary. This pair looking well settled at the moment as Brook is going to cross through for a couple. In fact, he's going to make it through for three. So that is the last ball before lunch. And that means the bails come off at the lunch break with Brook 23 not out, Root 31. England, after the opening session of the fifth test, 3 for 114. So 3 for 114 at lunch, with the three wickets falling in quick succession, really in the space of six overs. When the first man went, that was Duckett for 27, caught nicking through to the keeper off the bowling of Stark. And then Crawley, he was trapped in front, LBW off Nisa's bowling for 16. And Nisa's second spell, and then an over later, Jacob Bethel, who came in at first drop, caught as well by the keeper off the bowling of Scott Boland for 10. So the three frontline quicks, Nisa, Boland and Stark, all with one each. A lunch break, 3 for 114.
9: Just a quick one, that 22 runs off Cameron Green's last two overs.
2: Oh,
9: including 13 off the last.
2: Looks expensive, 22 off the last couple.
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5: And welcome back to the SCG. Jim Maxwell here with Darren Lehman and Rick Finlay, who's got all the stats for you. When he can dig them out of the database, the huge database. It's 3 for 114, in case you're wondering what's been happening this morning. We've had sunny weather. We've had England winning the toss and losing three poles to the Australian bowling. They've been moving it around a bit. And Rick's going to hand me the scoreboard here because like most modern Australian grounds these days, you've got no idea of who's done what.

0: because we don't have scoreboard anymore. What we do know is that Duckett was caught by Carey off Stark for 27. Crawley, LBW Nisa, reviewed it. He was hitting the top of leg, out for 16. And Bethel, caught by Carey from Boland for 10. Root? Root is 31. Brook is 23. And in case you're wondering what the time is, it's 6:47 seconds, 6 min 40, 50 seconds after one. It's very important to know what the time is. Stark's now got 27 wickets in the series, Rick. And Boland, what's that, 18? Moved to 18 with his wicket today. While Rick's looking...
1: 17, I think.
0: 17, is it? Okay. All right, Darren Lehman's here. He's been chewing on the lunch and talking various things about whatever, and he's going to tell you now what he thinks about the situation of this game. Good afternoon.
2: Good afternoon, Jim. Listeners, hopefully everyone had a great lunch. Perfect afternoon for some good test match cricket. I mean, 314 off 24 overs, so not a great over rate by the Australians by no mean feat, but what it has been, it's been entertaining from the England batsmen. They played reasonably well. I think it's a good wicket. I was quite impressed with the way Root and Brook went at the back end of that sort of last hour of play. They had a bit of a hiccup, didn't they? 3 for 57, then all of a sudden those two put on a really good partnership to get them to lunch. I mean, in front of a good crowd, which is now pushing to 40,000. It's a magnificent afternoon. Hopefully the weather stays away and we get some great cricket in the next couple hours. You think Boland will start with Stark after lunch if they can break the Brook-Root partnership, then you're into Stokes and Smith and the game will go fast forward again. They wouldn't have liked three wickets, though. They would have liked to be one or two down, really, in the first session. But the way they play, they take it on. They had a couple of dismissals on the up, a couple of good balls. Bethel looked OK, but a good ball from Boland. Crawley got LBW and Nessa, and Duckett obviously started well. Six boundaries in his 27, then flashed at one that he maybe could have left, so... Yeah, a little bit indifferent batting, but Jim, I thought it was a fantastic, entertaining session of test match cricket.
0: Spin bowling was impressive.
2: Now. Did you have a grumpy lunch?
0: No, I didn't know. I was just talking about a few of the things around the game.
2: I agree with you, though.
0: But seriously, something's going wrong.
2: Yeah, well, look.
0: What's going wrong? Selection? Pitches? Lack of quality off-spin or spin outside line?
2: A bit of everything. There was an interesting stat that we had on last time. We were on with 33 or 32 leg spin and then 47 was off-spin, so that Rick put on. So I was thinking the wicket, not as bare. It's got more covering of grass. Sydney's changed, hasn't it? I think the shield wickets have been up and down all over the shop this year, and they don't play enough cricket here, as you said before. I think you quite rightly said. Every game... So if you have a son that plays or a daughter that plays for New South Wales and they play one game at home, you'd hope it would be at the SCG, wouldn't you?
0: The authorities will say, oh, it's too expensive to open the ground up.
2: Well,
0: something like that.
2: We're just going to make it free, those games, so it becomes less expensive.
0: No, whatever, it
2: just opens certain parts of the ground.
0: Well, that's what they do, but they still reckon it's cheaper to have it out at Snake Park.
2: Well, it probably is. I'd love it if you call it Snake. Are there lots of snakes out there?
0: Oh, I think so.
2: Right.
0: Yeah, it looks like a snake park. And it's out in the burbs. It's near a jail. And one day when the flowers grow and the bushes spring up, it'll look like a nice place. But it'll be a while yet. So this is it. This is the home of New South Wales cricket. This ground for playing. Maybe other things, administration, that's changed. But for playing.
2: I'm okay with administration being at Cricket Central. I'm okay with training being at Cricket Central.
0: Yeah.
2: But I think they should be playing many more games here, which would mean the curator would get a better chance to produce a wicket that suits all conditions, a seaming track that grass is off it and then it flattens out, then it spins. That's what he's hoping it's going to do. I don't see too much of that. Oh, it's only day one, first session. But it looks like it's got a good covering of grass. It depends on the weather, how hot it's going to be, what it may take in terms of spin. If it spins, which we think it will spin a little bit, Jim, don't we? It always does.
0: No, it's bowling spin.
2: But we've got no...
0: Will Jacks.
2: Both sides have not... So Will Jacks and Joe Root are the spinners for England. And for Australia, it'll be Travis Head and Bo Webster bowling spin with a bit of Labuschagne. The game's going so quick. Both sides are saying it doesn't matter. We play a three-day game, four-day game. Don't need a spinner on day five. It's not going day five. I mean, if it goes day five and your spinner can't bowl them out, you know, there's...

0: I know that I'm here at the SCG, where some wonderful tests have been played. And Stuart Broad was saying that this morning at the primary club breakfast, he said one of the great things about coming here, as you would know, you go into dressing rooms that may not be as modern as some around the world, but it just reeks with history. Yes. This is where WG Gray sat, or this is where Bradman sat.
1: It is fantastic. It's quite small, and there's sort of a rabbit warren in there, but it is, the history is unbelievable.
0: So a bit more history about to unfold, because Stark's got the ball and he's running in towards Root, and Root is forward defending out there on the offside. So Brook 23, Root 31. And Brook's on strike. And they've doubled the score from 3 for 57 to 114.
2: New overstarting, a late cut here from Harry Brook as he just runs it down towards third man. Weatherald won't get to it. Four more. Just back of a length from Nisa, and Harry Brook on the late cut again. Perfectly played, found the gap in the field and moves to 43. 3 for 151 now, England. After being 3 for 57, this pair is on the charge.
3: It comes again, towering over the umpires, short and wide of the off stump, and cut down to third man. And Joe Root reaches his half century. Flags wave and Root waves his bat around in reply. Lovely sunny afternoon at Sydney. And Joe Root halfway to a second century in the series. I see some people reading saying, well, the pink ball doesn't count because it's a pink ball game. So let's get one in both, please.
4: Pretty sure it does, but anyway.
3: I think so. This is scything a catch. Where's that gone? Third man hasn't seen it, and it's gone for four. He swung a bat at a full wide ball outside the off stump. Didn't get hold of it, really. But that has gone into the boundary to bring Harry Brook his half century as well. So both Yorkshiremen reaching their half centuries at the same over. Brook 51, Root has 50. And in similar sorts of time too, Brook 63 balls and Root has 65. So a good platform here for England after a little bit of an uncertain and, dare we say, familiar start.
5: And Brook again, he's got underneath this one once more, but he's really got hold of this. That is sailing away towards the big screen for a massive six. That's what he tried to do the ball before. This time it came off.
6: He did. That is huge from Harry Brook. It was probably a fraction fuller from Cameron Green, just helped it on its way. Almost a T20 shot. You know when you see the ball a bit straighter and batters look to just help it on its way in T20 cricket? That's definitely a T20 shot.
0: Here comes Green. Forward he goes and hits the stumps and gets a run from the ricochet at the non-striker's end. One more. Roots along to 68. 3 for 200. Another milestone along the way. Something else for the Barmy Army to cheer here. And they haven't had a lot to cheer throughout this series.
2: Nisa passes Brook, bowls to Root, who drives just wide of Boland, picks up at mid-on and zips it into the keeper. They get through for a sharp single. So 3 for 211, Root 72, Brook 78.
4: My dad always used to say to me, if you can't fight, wear a big hat.
2: If you can't fight, wear a big hat.
4: Yeah, because it sort of looks like you can fight.
2: Fair enough. Jacob Bethel, he batted well in Melbourne, didn't he? In the second innings, he's got this unusual sort of setup at the moment, as I said, where because he plays white ball cricket for England.
4: Yeah.
2: And often the white ball games clash with the red ball county games. Then he goes and plays the 100, which has its own window. He goes and plays the IPL, which has its own window. And the other thing with the IPL is it overlaps with the county cricket season. So there's not a whole lot of time in which he gets to play red ball cricket, as all of a sudden the umpires have come together between overs, and a quarter hour before the scheduled tea break, they're going to come off due to bad light.
4: Oh, bad light, is it? I thought there was a little bit of rain starting, but I think you're right, Paul.
2: So play has been delayed here about 15 minutes before the scheduled tea break due to a light delay, which is what's just flashed up on the screen. So bad light stopped play. 3 for 211, 15 minutes before tea on day one. Root 72, Brook 78.
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2: Grandstand cricket on ABC Sport live from the Sydney Cricket Ground. Stumps has been called. England 3 for 211 at the close of play. 3 wickets down. Duckett made 27, Crawley 16 and Bethell 10. A wicket each for Stark, Boland and Nisa. But it's been about Harry Brook and Joe Root who have peeled off 72 for Root and 78 for Brook respectively. 154 runs stand unbroken for the fourth wicket.
3: It's important to share my story because it's more like an untold perspective.
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15: And he runs in again and drives him handsomely away. A beautiful cover drive from Joe Root.
2: Nisa from the Randwick end bowls to Brook on leg stump and clipped away all the way along the ground out towards the square leg boundary for four. Stark on his lane again, delivers to Root who drives, finds the gap here. That is a superb cover drive. Joe Root at his best.
16: Comes again, towering over the umpire, short and wide of the off stump and cut down to third man. And Joe Root reaches his half century. Scything a catch. Where's that gone? Third man hasn't seen it. It's gone for four. That has gone into the boundary to bring Harry Brook his half century as well. So both Yorkshiremen reaching their half centuries at the same over.
15: Green tries again. Brook goes back and just knocks it around the corner down to fine leg. Boland's fielding. They pick up a single. So he's 77 from 89 against Root, 69 from 97. And that's the 150 punch.
2: As all of a sudden the umpires have come together between overs and a quarter hour before the scheduled tea break, they're going to come off due to bad light.
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2: Only 45 overs on day one and not a ball bowled in the final session. It was enough time, though, for the world's two highest-rated test batsmen to put on a 154-run stand, unbroken for the fourth wicket, which has England on top heading into day two. 3 for 211, Joe Root and Harry Brook will be back out there, both in the 70s when play resumes in about 30 minutes from now. Welcome to day two's coverage, Grandstand Cricket on ABC Sport from the SCG. First of all, well done for being here. You're up with the playing conditions. We're starting half an hour earlier today and for the next couple of days to make up for lost time on day one. My name's Corbin Middlemass. Alongside me, the whole gang's here downstairs. We've got the McGilvray medal presentation coming up in just a moment. But first, former Australian coach and cricketer Darren Lehman's here. Hello, Boff.
17: Morning, Corbin. Morning, all. Morning, listeners. What a fantastic day it was yesterday. If you're an England supporter, I thought they played beautifully. And as I said before, I think we were shortchanged in this Ashes series. You know, the way Root and Brook batted, I expected that in the first four test matches. If they did that, it'd be a lot closer test series than it's been. It's been 3-0 Australia. Once the Ashes is gone, they've won in Melbourne and they've played really well. What we expected them to play like in the first and second test match, they batted brilliantly yesterday. I don't think Australia bowled that well, but I don't think they let them bowl well either. They played beautifully. Played the conditions, looks a good wicket. I expected them to get big hundreds today and England are driving the game.
2: Makes you think, is it going to be a what might have been test series for England already? 3-1 the scoreline at the moment. Can they make it 3-2? Former Aussie fast bowler, a man who was man of the match to complete the Ashes whitewash here at the SCG back in the famous 06-07 series. Stuart Clark's here. Morning, Saf.
18: Morning, Corbin. Morning, everyone. Darren, Ali, everyone's out here. It's beautiful day in Sydney. Bit humid. The ball's going to swing around, but it's only 45 overs. Oh, let's not go down that path too early in the day. It's very hard to start going around overage. But Wolf's right. England were excellent yesterday. They had 3 for 57. Oh, what's going to happen here? I'm sure the groundsman was nervous as well, but by the end of the day, he was excited. You know, runs, Bahoy, 3 for 211 off 45 overs. England driving the game. You're absolutely spot on.
17: You must have been the happiest man in the SCG yesterday. You had 45 overs, then you had 3 hours of people just drinking because we didn't want to play any cricket because the sun was out, it was not raining, the covers were on.
18: Well, it's actually a little bit different to Adelaide. We don't make the money, but I did see the chairman of Venues New South Wales skipping off the oval a little bit earlier, David Gallop. He was skipping. I don't know why, but he was that excited about what happened yesterday afternoon.
2: We are ready to go for the presentation of the McGilvray Medal, the premier player in Test cricket over the 2025 calendar year. Over to our MC, James Sherry.
4: Well, a very good morning, everybody. Welcome to the Sydney Cricket Ground, day two of the NRMA Insurance Test. And any day of Test cricket is a great day out, but day two at the Sydney Cricket Ground is a little more special because it's the day that we find out who is the ABC's McGilvray medalist. With no further ado, I'll hand you over to Jim Maxwell.
6: Good morning, everyone. Thanks, James. And welcome to the show. This is about the 30th, I think, we've had for the McGilvray medal, and which is about the ABC's Test Cricketer of the Year, and it recognises the contribution made by Adam McGilvray over his 50 years of broadcasting, a lot at this famous old ground. So there's been a lineup of pretty good players over the years, and we've got another one today. And I can't hide the information from you because you can see him standing to my left. But I think most people would agree that over the last 12 months, there's been some very significant performances, principally from three Australian players, Travis Head, Alex Carey, and the winner of the McGilvray medal for the year with 55 wickets in Test cricket at an average of just over 17 and a few useful half centuries down the order as well, is Mitchell Starc. And I'm going to ask Alan's grandson, Angus McGilvray, who's here, to make the presentation and say a few words as we get ready for another beautiful day of cricket.
7: Thank you, Jim. Great pleasure to be here. Congratulations, Mitchell. But I must go back and represent the Ma and McGilvray families, my grandfather, Alan. I've got my wife and my son here, Mac McGilvray. But again, thanks to the media for getting the game out into the bush, particularly the ABC. They get it out to the outback, and it could be a truck driver in a mining site or me right out in the outback. We really appreciate all media getting it out there and making it possible to watch. A lot of the country people are hooked on it. It's really good. But Mitchell Starc, I love your commitment and passion and hunger for the win for Australia. You are a true champion. I like the way you are so, so humble. And you set a great example for the young Australians coming up in any sport. Just love your effort and contribution and constant pace. Your athleticism is absolutely amazing. You seem to have a plan and be able to implement it and execute it beautifully. And I love watching you. I was hoping you were going to get this award, which is voted by the ABC commentary team. But my grandfather told my father, like, dedication, determination and application. And you've got all three of those in bucket loads. And thank you very much on behalf of Australia for being the McGilvray medalist and the Test Cricketer of the Year.
8: It's a bit early in the morning for that. Thank you to the McGilvray family for presenting that award and the kind words to the ABC as well for the award. It's been a fantastic 12 months of cricket. As you mentioned there, Alex and Travis have had fantastic years as well, as has the rest of the squad. So very humbling to be awarded this today. Hopefully it's another fantastic day of Test cricket for all the fans here and hopefully a good day for us as a team as well. Thanks very much.
7: And just one other thing. Moving forward, I think we should possibly consider making this award named the McGilvray Maxwell Medal with Jim's contribution to commentary over many, many years all around the world, not just cricket, but he is outstanding and very enjoyable to listen to. We're probably going to move that way because he has been a stalwart in this great game.
4: Congratulations, Mitch Stark, the ABC McGillivray medalist. Please put your hands together for the McGillivray family and Jim Maxwell. And, of course, Mitchell Stark. Congratulations.
2: Absolutely. Congratulations to Mitchell Stark, the McGillivray medalist for 2025. And obviously, as we stand here early in the new year. And how about that? I think we all co-sign that sentiment to add Jim Maxwell's name to the McGillivray medal.
17: Yeah, well done, Skipper. Well deserved that, if they do that. That's great news, obviously, from the family and... And Jim Maxwell and Jen and everyone involved, that's a great initiative.
18: Jimmy will be excited and thoroughly deserved too. Jimmy's he's been the voice of summer for, I don't know, before I was born. So he's very passionate and McGillivray was his mentor, wasn't he, back in the day. So I think it's an honour for Jim and he'll be very honoured to have his name next to Mr. McGillivray's name.
9: Yeah, just a further part of Jim's incredible legacy that, you know, you and I have followed in, Corp, you know, learning from Jim and listening to him over the years before we even got behind the microphones. It's been an absolute
18: pleasure. Suggesting McGillivray, Maxwell, Middlemass? Is that what we're thinking down the track?
9: I think flag.
2: We have to have a surname that starts with M.
9: I think we've got to be around a little bit longer first.
18: We got a bit carried away now. Come on, let's wheel that one back a bit.
9: Jim is Jim.
2: The McGillivray Maxwell medal, perhaps from 2026 onwards. That's a great sentiment from Angus McGillivray, the grandson there of the great Alan McGillivray, and well done to Mitchell Stark. Stuart Clark, Darren Lehman, Alison Mitchell, you'll hear from them all throughout the day, along with myself, Corbin Middlemass. The rest of our crew, Phil Tufnell and Jonathan Agnew, of course, you'll hear from them. But to kick us off on grandstand cricket, day two, an early start with England resuming at 3/211. Our chief statistician, Rick Finlay's upstairs, alongside former Australian fast bowler, Jason Gillespie, and alongside him, the voice of summer, man who got married this very ground. His name is Jim Maxwell to get us going on day two. Jim.
15: Very nice, Corbin. Thank you. And hello, and welcome to the show. Hopefully we get a full day here. Well, we'll get a bit more. We're starting early to make up for the lost time through bad light and rain and a lot of stuffing around yesterday, somewhere between trying to get the pitch and the ground ready for a resumption and the preciousness as ever of umpires when it comes to light. But there we go. That's what happened. We had 45 overs, really only half a day. Australia very tardy with this over rate. And Brooke and Root enjoyed themselves, didn't they, Dizzy?
10: Yes, good morning, Jim, and good morning to all our listeners. They certainly did. And there was some indifferent bowling from the Australians, I think, overall, as Stuart Clark alluded to. Just a fraction short. We need to pitch the ball up a little bit more. So we see Carey straight up to the stumps for Scotty Boland today.
15: Yeah, well, I don't understand some of Australia's tactics, but here we go. A slip backward point like a deep gully. A third man covered mid-off, mid-on, mid-wicket. Too deep. Deep square leg and deep fine leg. So Boland starts the day from the Randwick end and forward he goes. Gets an awkward one and runs at the third man for four. No one down there. That bounced. Thick edge, wide of Smith. Where's the second slip, Captain? Now in comes nicks a slip and he's out. He fended that ball outside the off stump. Smith took another very good catch. Brook is out for 84. Boland gets the wicket. Smith moves one closer to Joe Root on the all-time catching list. And Australia have got a breakthrough. And Harry Brook is out for 84.
10: Sure it is as well, Jim. It's a very good catch. I know we've spoken a lot about this series, but the catching of the Australians behind the wicket has been nothing short of sensational. That's another great catch. Steve Smith's caught it high to his left, about shoulder height maybe. It's a beautiful piece of work. And that's a missed opportunity from Harry Brook, that's for sure.
15: Well, it was another one of those shots played by an English batsman that I could call a cunis shot because it was neither one thing nor the other. He wasn't attacking and he wasn't defending. He was just poking his bat at it.
10: Was that the former New Zealand seamer?
15: It was.
10: Bob Kunis?
15: Bob Kunis, yeah. Yes. His bowling's a bit like his name, neither one thing nor the other. That was the famous old joke. And I can tell it on the ABC because we're a very open-minded audience here, despite the the shaking of his head of a bloke in the back of the box. 4 for 226 if you want to know the score. Stokes is coming out to bat and Root is on 80. A wicket. My goodness. Did we see that?

0: coming?
1: No, we actually didn't.
0: Oh, you got to love this game. It's twists and turns. And there's one thing we can be certain of, 99% of the time anyway, if the ball goes anywhere near Steve Smith off the bat, he'll catch it. And he's taken a few clinkers in this series. What's he now, two behind Root on the hit parade?
2: I'll have to check that, but that partnership of 169 was the third highest by England here.
0: Mayan
2: Cowdery, 182. Atherton and Crawley, John.
0: John Crawley, yes.
2: 74.
1: Creepy.
2: In 1995.
0: No.
2: And this one, 169. To
0: 169. Oh, well, come back in 4 years to see if he can beat the old record. It stays in place. Now, Stokes watches. Bolden's in, and he's flashing and missing. He drove at the first ball up on a length outside the up stump. Well, it looked like a drive. I'm not sure how convincing that stroke was, but he missed it, and it went close to the edge of the bat.
3: Starks on his way in again. Fifth ball at the over to Stokes. He's squared up here. Flashes past the edge. The Aussies think it caught a little. Umpire's not moved. And the conference is on as Smith comes in, has a look and tees it up.
0: Ooh.
3: So Stokes has to survive the video review. He's given not out on field on naught.
1: What do you reckon, Corby? The Australians looked TV really
4: director,
1: interested.
4: We have a player review for court. On-field decision is not out. I have checked both feet. Fair delivery. Front on, please.
3: Stokes didn't look uber confident, did he?
1: No.
3: Doing some gardening at the moment.
4: Nice
3: mid-pitch.
4: And slow.
3: It's a lot.
4: Okay. You can go to R3S when it's ready.
3: Ball. Yeah. It's a lot to consider in the moment, but to not be confident is the way to play it. Just getting a look at the replay here, and there is a noise on Snicko as it passes the edge. And there's a reason Ben Stokes was not overly confident when that was sent to the video.
4: Okay.
3: Kumar Dharmasena, I think seeing this spike on Snicko, is going to have to give this out.
1: The ball bounced a lot, didn't it? It's gone past the splice of the bat.
4: Still they are calibrating, Chris.
3: Still they're calibrating. So we have had issues, obviously, with Snicko and the timing and the match of this throughout the series so far. And so despite the little sound wave that we saw, umpire Kumar Dharmasena wants to have a second look.
4: Waiting for the ultra edge still.
3: Maybe this is a response to what we saw in Adelaide, where there was a few sort of out of rhythm. And if there's any kind of doubt, they want to make sure they're 100% spot on, even if it means an extra delay.
4: Okay, can you go to the R3S again, please? Yeah,
1: on that
4: there's
1: evidence.
4: No gap between bat and the ball, and I can see a clear spike as the ball passed the bat. Chris, you have to change your decision. You're on the screen.
3: Finger goes up. Stokes is out for a duck. And England are five down, five for 229. And it's Mitchell Stark again who continues to haunt Ben Stokes. Incredibly now, he has got him 14 times. 14 times in Test cricket, five times in the series alone. Stokes is out without scoring, and Australia are right back in this Test match with Harry Brook out playing through to Steve Smith at first slip when the keeper was up to the stumps at the bowling of Bolden for 84, and that was something out of nothing. And then Mitchell Stark has delivered a peach of a delivery. And Ben Stokes has feathered an edge behind a keeper carry. He is out without scoring. So after at one point being 3 for 226, England have lost 2 for 3. They're now 5 for 229, and the keeper walks out at 7. Grandstand cricket on ABC Sport. Corbin Middlemass alongside former England spinner Phil Tufnell.
5: Morning. Morning all.
3: Not a great morning for your boys.
5: No, they say always add two, don't they? Always add two to the score, and that's exactly what's happened. Australia coming roaring back here on day two. Yeah, I mean, that's out. Stokes' nickname, simple as that, isn't it? It's a good ball, just rose at him a little bit, didn't sort of play the Bakerloo.

0: It was down the Victoria line, I'm afraid, Ben. But he gets him again. And he's got themselves into a good position now, Australia. They're up and about. A couple of quick ones does that for you.
1: Yeah.
0: Disappointed with Harry's. Little bit of a fiddle, wasn't it? Little bit of a fiddle outside that off stump. Just trying to run it down to third man, and then all of a sudden the momentum changes. But well bowled Australia this morning. They were in a bit of a tight spot, weren't they? I think England could have gone out there and just sort of consolidated a bit for an hour and then kicked on. But it's been wrestled away from them.
1: I mean, looking at, there's records everywhere for Mitchell Starc, isn't there? He's up for 28 for the series so far. The last man to have got 30 in an Ashes series was Mitchell Johnson, of course, in that devastating series that he had going back almost a decade ago now. And he's up to 430 test wickets, three behind Rangarajareth for the most ever by any left-armer. And you get to look at another new batsman, Jamie Smith. He's playing outside the off-stump and finds point. Picks out Weatherald to complete the over, an eventful one. And umpire Kumar Dharmasena had to get involved upstairs to overturn the no decision on field. And Stokes is out for a duck, having faced 11 balls. And England now 5 for 229. We're about a half hour into the morning on day two.
2: Starc, left arm over, bowls short now. Has gone for this in the air and beyond the fielder. It's gone for six. He took it on. And the ball's whistled over the head of the fielder there. And he's taken a chance. That would have been six on any ground in the world. The ball gets thrown back by one of the spectators.
0: It was a real whippage, wasn't it?
2: Yeah.
0: It wasn't really a hook or a pull. It was a real sort of up and under whip.
2: 5 for 247. And in goes Starc and bowls. Oh. And he's smashed him down the ground.
0: Wow.
2: Pitched up. And Jamie Smith said, I've had enough of this. And he's just launched Starc. He's got a smile on his face. Over his head. For 251.
0: Well, he's picked that up from nowhere. Decent length ball just outside off stump.
2: Yeah.
0: And he's just put his foot down, step and fetched it, and just clouted it, absolute clouted it, middled it, straight over mid on.
3: Here comes Nisa. He's forward, driving, and driving for a single. Down through a vacant mid off, they go for one, they return for two, and Joe Root just punches his glove on his bat. Takes off his helmet, kisses his helmet, and gently, courteously acknowledges the applause around the ground. Now there's a bit more, a flash and a dash of his bat, and a hug from Smith who comes to him. And more gladiatorially, he raises his arms as he celebrates a rare century in Australia in a test match. Only his second. Well played, Joe Root, guiding England along. And a joyous moment, really, for Root when you think of all the tough Ashes cricket he's played. And now he gets another 100.
4: Webster in, looking to flick this aerially, and does get it past the catcher at mid-wicket for four. Jamie Smith uses his wrists well. Jake Weatherald was patrolling the mid-wicket region. That brings the 300 up for England. So 5 for 303. Resuming overnight on 3 for 211, they lost Brooke and Stokes in quick succession. Jamie Smith now having been given a life, a wicket off a no ball, combining well with Joe Root.
3: Lavishane goes in again, bowls short, and it's hit in the air, and he's caught a deep cover. Lavishane buys a wicket. He absolutely bought a wicket there, a long hop, and it's been smashed out to deep cover. And that's very sad to see a vindication of that kind of bowling and cricket. But there it is. He played a loose shot. He had no need to do that. He tried to pummel the ball down the ground. And Smith is out. Really threw his wicket away, trying to smash a short ball back over the offside. And he miscued it to a deepish cover. And he's been easily caught by Boland.
5: Jim, we've seen some dumb cricket this summer.
6: Yeah,
5: that just about takes the cake.
3: It does.
5: Well, I remember back in the early 90s, and it was at this very ground, Damien Martin was crucified for getting caught at mid-off, wasn't he?
3: Cover, yeah.
5: Cover.
3: Yep.
5: And that wasn't as dumb a shot as what we just saw there.
3: No, well, he was running out of mates on that occasion, and he well, I better get some, otherwise the other bloke will get out. So he went for the smash, miscued it, hit it straight up in the air to Boland at cover, and that really is gifting a wicket to some pretty crummy bowling, you'd have to say. But there you go.
5: Yep.
3: That's the game, folks. It does surprise you. And Lavish Shane will be laughing about this, talking about it for ages. Oh, dear.
5: So I'm speechless, Jim. Absolutely speechless.
3: Well, you've got a new batsman to be speechless about now. It was a... No, how many more to come in the over there, Rick? Two more. All right. He could still get a hat-trick. He's got young Jacks, Will Jacks, to bowl at. 6 for 323. This is the strangest cricket you've ever seen in a test match. A bloke who's barely a bowler, bowling with fieldsmen everywhere. The closest fieldsman to the bat would be Smithies out at square leg. Most of them are on the boundary or somewhere back towards lunch. And Labuschagne has just picked up a wicket with a bouncing short delivery. But Smith hit the cover. Labuschagne tries again. Another bouncer. And he ducks out of the way of it. Jacks gets out of it. Labuschagne's having fun in the sun. There's no doubt about that. He has 1 for 3. And he comes in now. And the reverse is almost caught by the keeper there. It may have been something onto it to Carey. And they're asking the question here. That was the last ball of the over. What's going to happen? They're talking about one thing and the other. I think they're going off for lunch, or are they going to have a review?
5: Not sure.
3: Smith's been making inquiries. What did that hit? Was it pad? Was it glove? Somehow it was deflected.
5: Oh, they're calling for it.
3: Yep. We're going to have a little delay here.
6: Umpire review for bum ball.
5: It was an interesting shot last ball before lunch. Reverse sweep.
6: Can you go to front on, please?
3: Again, looking from behind the action.
6: Clearly touched the glove.
3: Tried to swing it away. Did it hit pad, bat, glove, anything? What? We get the replay. He goes for the reverse sweep. The ball pitches, bounces, hits his glove and goes into the ground and then to the keeper. So what's all that about?
5: It's very strange.
3: It clearly bounced. Clearly bounced. Yeah. Okay, some of you listening in the regionals of Australia, you're now off to the country hour. For the rest of you on Grandstand, Joe Root makes his way off with Will Jack, 6 for 336. That was a very strange, bizarre review.
5: Really?
3: Root is 138, Jack's 3, and England have put on, 3 for 211, 125 in the session for the loss of 3 wickets. Brooke, Court, Smith, Bold, Boland, 84, Stokes, Court, Kerry, Bold, Stark, Nort and Smith out. He fell for the trick. Labuschagne had him caught by Boland for 46. So that's the situation as we go to lunch.
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3: To the SCG, a lovely sunny day, and England have enjoyed most of it because they've managed to push their score to 6 for 336. Joe Root going on to his 41st Test 100. He's second in Australia, second of the series, and at the moment we're 2 overs away from a second new ball. This bloke's going to bowl again because this is the 79th over, and Labuschagne, with blokes everywhere, as a short leg, you know, for Will Jacks, who's on 3, Root's 138. So here we go. It's rather a bizarre, amusing, somewhat ridiculous situation. Labuschagne bowling his bouncy donkey drop medium pace with a spread field. He's running in now and down the leg side. He tries to urge it away to fine leg, but he misses out. A fine leg, a deep backward square, a deep square.